0: Seattle Sports Snapshot.
1: Mariners getting back to it tonight as they welcome the Cincinnati Reds and Gino Suarez to town. Game one of the three-game series coming your way tonight. The Mariners are going to send George Kirby to the hill. He faces off against Andrew Abbott, who comes in with a 5-5 record and a 4.11 ERA. You can catch it all starting at 5:30 with the pregame show. 6:40 first pitch right here, Seattle Sports, on 710. Meanwhile, game's going on as we speak. The Twins right now getting it handed to them by the Guardians, 8-2. That one in the top of the fifth inning in Cleveland. Philly shutting out the Dodgers, 4-0 in the top of the third. They're in the top of the third, New York, with the Pirates up 5-4 over the Yankees. Headed to the bottom of the fourth in Toronto, the Rays out to a 2-0 lead over the Blue Jays. Red Sox, who have won 13 in a row, are up 3-1 on the Orioles. That one headed to the top of the fourth in Boston. Padres shutting out the Braves 1-0 in the top of the fourth. Top of the second in Milwaukee, Brewers up 2-0 on the Mets. No score between the Royals and Giants in the top of the second. And they are in a weather delay in Chicago. Game between the Cubs and Tigers right now delayed.
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1: Got the Mariners and Reds coming up at the bottom of the hour. We will turn you over to the Mariners pregame show as the Reds come to town. Gino Suarez, I would imagine he'd get a nice ovation from the crowd, right?
5: What a nice guy. Everybody loves. I'll never forget when he first came here. I was like, what's this guy all about? He had one side of his hair was brown. The other side, he dyed blonde. And then, you know, and I don't know. I was like, what's going on here? You're what, like, kind of guy is he? I'm just trying to figure him out. That's all.
1: You thought, who does this guy think he is?
5: Yeah, who does he think he is? That's exactly right. And it turned out he's like, oh, my little girls like it, so I do it. And he would, like, paint his fingernails for his little girls and paint their fingernails. I'm like, oh, this guy's a sweetheart.
1: He went, I like him a lot now.
5: Well, and we talked to him, and he just proved to be, like, one of the great people that you meet in sports.
1: And he
5: was also, you know, just a gem in the clubhouse. Everybody loved him, and so that was really exciting last year getting him back.
1: It was it's a shame it didn't work out the way you'd hoped. He did come up with some huge moments, certainly in the postseason, but in totality he didn't have the impact we were hoping for when he got here. And it was such a great reunion. I mean, the clubhouse loves him. The fans love him. He's infectious in such a positive way. Mm-hmm. But, you know, he went back to Cincinnati. He's having a so-so year. He's dealt with injuries. He's not putting up crazy numbers by any stretch. And they're in last place. So hopefully we can treat them as such. I'd like it if he had a great series, bunch of hits, and they lose all three games.
5: There you go.
1: Yeah, I don't want him hitting home runs. I don't want him, you know, damaging our pitcher's ERA or anything. But if he bunch of singles, I'll give him that. I'm good with that.
5: He was fun to watch. I mean, I don't know that he was the greatest defender, but he sure had a great arm.
1: He's got a cannon arm. But yeah, his range was starting to get a little limited over there. So yeah, well, it'll be good to see him out there. Though I saw a bunch of people tweeting out pictures of him and Perry Hill in a big embrace and all of that, and Perry said something about, well, I guess I got to get ready for my back adjustment, like, because I guess he hugs him hard. But yeah, I think all the players and coaches love him and excited to see him. So the Reds are in town, game one of that three-game series coming your way. It will turn you over to the pregame show coming up in just a little bit. But we're 15 days away from the trade deadline, and the Mariner needs are becoming more and more evident that they lie with the offense. It doesn't mean they won't go out there and look for help in the bullpen, which they absolutely should, but they do at least have a sense that help is on the way, maybe not as soon as they'd like, and maybe that'll prompt them to make a move. But, you know, potentially Vargas, potentially Brash, Criswell, you've got arms that are coming back. You just don't really know when. And especially in the case of Vargas, I don't know what to expect. I mean, I forgot all about the guy, to be honest. Totally forgot about him till we heard his name come up. Like, oh, yeah, geez, what the heck happened to that guy? What's he been up to? you know, and now he's presumably going to be back at some point this season, which he's got a really live arm, but it's just, and he was big last year for this team.
5: I don't know why I forget this number every time, but in September, it expands by one, two for pitchers.
1: Yeah.
5: From 12 to 13, or is it 13?
1: They're 13 now, but right now
5: 13 to 14.
1: Yeah, right now you have six starters, so you're down a bullpen arm.
5: Right. So, you know, if they eventually get it back to the five-man rotation, then they'll get a little bit of help there, and they get help when, you know, September comes around. But, you know, and that seems likely. But, you know, we've talked about it the whole show about how, and again, average on-base percentage, slug, OPS, if you look at where they're ranked in Major League Baseball, the Mariners, they average about 28th. 28th out of 30. And so, you know, as far as, you know, yeah, I would love it if they went and got some help as far as the bullpen goes. But, you know, you're going to get another guy that you can put on there. And then, you know, maybe they go to the five-man rotation. But, I mean, I get it. I get it that you always want to try to supplement your bullpen and everything. But, I mean, these numbers offensively. But I still think that they don't need to make some huge move just because they just need their players to start hitting the way they have in the past. And so I don't.
1: Or at least close.
5: Yeah. I mean, and like with Cal, it's not even close.
1: Yeah. He's so far off of what you expect. Certainly far off from. I mean, look, last year was way off of what we expected from him in a good way. Nobody's calling for 60 home runs and him to do what he did last year. I mean, come on. But the idea of him hitting 40, yeah, that seemed very reasonable. And, and in the 40s, certainly. And I thought that's what we'd be looking at this year. Like, he's going to come back. That's not reasonable to expect that season to be duplicated. He's going to be, if he hits you 40, that's a tremendous season.
5: Right.
1: That's a tremendous season. Now, obviously, he's not going to get there. But yeah, you just need him to look like he's seeing the ball, and he's not expanding the zone. He's not chasing that four-seam fastball at the top of the zone that he is just repeatedly offering at. And every pitcher he faces knows that. They're going to throw that until he doesn't bite. And then he's way out in front of the off-speed stuff that's down low and away, and it's just like, man, he's developed this habit that is obviously making its way around the league because everybody's pitching him the same way. So he's just – it's so crucial for him – To just improve a bit. You don't have to be last year. But if he improves and then, you know, Julio takes that step and Naylor takes that step. I mean, with all those guys being who they've been, which is not great, you know, Julio's been hurt and he got off to a much better start. But even with the lineup struggling and them being ranked 28th, 27th in all those categories, they're a half game out of first place. So how much will they separate themselves if they just get marginally better offensively?
5: Yeah. Yeah, I mean, and you look at Cal was like upper 30s by now, I want to say, like 38, 39 home runs at this point last year. So, yeah, I mean, we're not asking for that, but, you know, something that, like you said, starts to approach that. So, and then if you get Brendan Donovan back and then you get, you know, Julio more consistent, Naylor a little bit more consistent. I hear in the promos that Brock and Salk are having an argument over, you know, and Brock was like, hey, I want to see Naylor get better. And, you know, Salk's like, you can take Naylor all you want, but it's Cal. So, yeah, but I mean, still, those guys, all of them figure in. They're all fantastic players. So, yeah, I mean, we definitely need offensive help, but I feel like we already have it if they're playing the way that they typically play. So, yeah, it's kind of a weird one, but I felt pretty good about the pitching. I mean, I'd love it if they went and got some help for the bullpen, but because you're down Brash, who's really important. But yeah, I don't know. Maybe just health and, you know, Cal coming back around because Julio was out for a little while with the concussion. And so, I mean, those three players right there can combine for a pretty potent offense.
1: Yeah, and we'll see who's truly available out there and what the Mariners' appetite is in terms of parting with either prospects or one of their starters. I mean, I think that's where the value is for teams out there looking for help is pitching. Every team needs pitching for the most part. And Mariners have a bunch of pitching. So, you know, that's an easy way out of that six-man rotation piggyback thing they've got going on here. And that's why, you know, the prevailing thought is this is going to go until the trade deadline. That, you know, that's when they're going to figure it out, whether that means they move somebody or they just make a declaration that, all right, here are the five, and this guy's going to the bullpen. But, you know, there was a trade proposal here from Jim Bowden, who will join us at 2:30 tomorrow. He wrote a piece for The Athletic today, and he had a trade idea for the Mariners where they trade George Kirby to the Giants. In exchange, they get Casey Schmidt, who's he's kind of a he's utility. He's an infielder, outfielder, DH guy, who's having a breakout year. He's got

0: all or he's utility. He's an infielder, outfielder, DH guy who's having a breakout year. He's got 19 home runs, hitting 278 this year. He's driven in 50, 307 on base, 488 slug, 795 OPS. He's got a 1.8 WAR. So he's having a breakout year. I mean, he last year in 95 games he had 12 home runs, hit 237. So yeah, his average, his power, everything's way up this year. He's 27. So him and Eric Miller, who's a left-handed relief pitcher on that team, who's got a 3.18 ERA this season, been in 33 games. He's got his WHIP is 1.45. So yeah, Eric Miller and Casey Schmidt for George Kirby is his proposal.
1: Hmm.
0: Would you do it?
1: I would.
0: Yeah.
1: I would do it. Yeah. I mean, and, you know, Luis Castillo probably doesn't get sent to the, to the bullpen if that is the case. But, yeah, he looks pretty good. He's pretty young, like you said. So batting average 278 right now, averages 245 in his career.
0: I'd rather they take Castillo instead, but I don't think that's probably realistic based on salary and age.
1: Yeah.
0: But what he wrote, Jim Bowden wrote this piece, and again, he'll be with us tomorrow at 2:30 so we can ask him to get deeper into it. But he said the Mariners would land Schmidt, who's having a breakout season for the Giants and is in the prime of his career at age 27. He crushes left-handed pitching, holds his own against righties, so the Mariners would have to platoon him. Schmidt is also hitting significantly better away from Oracle Park. A true third baseman, he has experience at every position except right field, center field, and catcher. His ability to play all over the diamond increases his value for Seattle. Miller would give the Mariners another left-handed power arm out of the bullpen. The 28-year-old's command can be shaky at times, but he has otherwise been a very effective reliever for the Giants for the past three seasons. And then Adam Jude was on with Brock and Salk, and they brought it up to him, asked if Casey Schmidt would, in fact, be an option for the Mariners.
2: Yeah. No, he's a guy who can move around, too. He can help you at third base, the right-handed bat. He's had a really nice year for them. Yeah, I think the Giants would probably ask a lot for him because they still think he's got at least a few years of club control. But, yeah, the Mariners have to be open to anything with the sellers just because there aren't very many of them. But, yeah, that's a guy I could see the Mariners taking a long look at. Spencer Steer. I don't see a Taylor Ward being the right fit. First of all, the Mariners and Orioles haven't made a deal in a long, long time, and there's reasons for that. They just don't line up philosophically on player acquisition talent. But and Taylor Ward's an everyday player, too. I just don't know, are the Mariners really going to get rid of all their right fielders and put Taylor Ward out in right field full time? I mean, that's a worthy discussion, but I have a hard time picturing it.
0: Yeah, so there's his take. I like how he started out with it.
1: Yeah. Yeah, I did like that too. Well, and then, he plays every position but right field, center, and catcher.
0: Yeah.
1: I mean, that works. I mean, we're okay with Cal. We got Julio and, you seem pretty set at right field. You got three pretty good choices there. So yeah, this is kind of interesting. It's one of those though that it's so specific. You're like, okay, that'll never come true, right?
0: You never know.
1: It did last year, right? With getting Eugenio Suarez
0: and Naylor. Yeah.
1: Yeah.
0: Yeah. It's hard to tell what their level of urgency is. If they're looking at their roster, talking about like Jerry and Justin and upper management looking at the roster going, man, if we can just get Donovan healthy and Cal just the way we've been talking about, if he just gets marginally better and Naylor gets marginally better and Julio just gets marginally better, this is where we're at when they're not that way. We're a half game out.
1: Yeah.
0: What do they look like if they get that much better and Donovan is now part of the equation? Maybe they're not feeling the same urgency. I don't know. I'm just obviously speculating from the outside. I don't know how they view the current team when healthy and producing, at least at a reasonable level. Maybe not matching specifically in Cal's case last year, but just at a reasonable level. How do they view the urgent? What's the level of urgency with the offense for them? So, yeah, look, I know they're not keeping all the young arms. We've talked about this for years now, that you're not going to sign all four, Logan and Kirby and Wu and Brash, that somebody's going to go, or not Brash, Logan, Kirby, Miller.
1: Kirby.
0: The other one. but now that we're talking about it, would you ship them?

0: off. I'm like, I don't really want to.
1: Yeah.
0: I don't want to see him go. I know you've got young arms in the system that you expect to be very good, but there's no guarantee that Cade Anderson's going to come up here and dominate. You don't know.
1: I mean, Ryan Sloan,
0: same thing. I mean, he's got great stuff by all accounts, but he's gotten touched up in Double A, and we'll see what happens when he comes up here, when they finally get here. But certainly no, they're not proven commodities. These guys are proven commodities at this level. So I'm reluctant, but I understand that's the reality. You're gonna part with one of these guys, whether it's, hey, we can't sign everybody, so we're going to have to trade two of them. We've been talking about that forever, but now that it becomes a little bit more real, I'm like, now, are you sure you don't want Castillo?
1: Are you sure? You're a little gun shy?
0: I hesitate, yeah, because I could just, couldn't you just see Kirby, or even if we're talking about Miller or whoever, Logan, Woo, whatever, whichever pitcher moved on, couldn't you see them going somewhere and just shining, just being, and they shine here. They've been great here. It's not like we're worried about, well, the guy was terrible here and he goes somewhere else and he turns into a star. I just think they turn into maybe even a bigger star somewhere else. Maybe they are a Cy Young winner. Maybe they are in the Cy Young conversation year in year. I don't know. And Kirby's got that stuff. He's got that kind of stuff, you know, and maybe he finds another level of success. He takes a giant leap forward with another team.
1: Yeah, and Kirby is the guy. I remember talking to Ryan Roland Smith. Now, this was a couple of years ago, and I don't know that Ryan, will have to ask him if he still thinks that Kirby is the guy that could get the most, because that's when we talked to Gary Hill last week. You know, he's like, okay, you know, who do you get the most for? And I think he thought it was Logan.
0: Mm-hmm.
1: But yeah, that's all you really care about. So yeah, that would be, I don't know. I mean, I guess you just trust the process, right? That Cade Anderson and Ryan Sloan are going to be Bryce Miller and Logan Gilbert at some point.
0: Yeah. Text coming in, 253, says we need more difference makers. Otherwise, it's going to be another year of maybe we'll make the World Series someday. Yeah. You feel like you have difference makers on your roster. They're just not making a difference right now. Yeah. Look. By all accounts, it's not us looking at them going, well, we think they're good because they're wearing a Mariners uniform. The league knows they're good. They know Julio is a young star. They know Cal. I mean, the entire baseball world knows Cal coming off of last year. They've seen what these guys are capable of and what they can do. Problem is, they're just not doing it to the level you need them.
1: Yeah.
0: So this team's not devoid of talent. It's not like, hey, you got to go out and get a legit baseball stud. You've got them on this roster. You've got them in this lineup. They're just, for whatever reason. Now, that's the deeper question. That's the deeper dive. Is it coaching? Is it the manager? Is it, you know, what are they being told? Does Dan have the respect of the clubhouse? You know, there's all kinds of things behind the scenes we're not privy to that could impact what we're seeing on the field.
1: Mm-hmm.
0: So why they're not producing, I don't know. But, you know, look, if Cal were on the market, or if Julio were on the market, You'd be talking about other fan bases going, you got to get that guy here. You've seen what he's able to do. He'll come here and he'll crush. You know, there'd be a mad rush for their services. I mean, so you have difference makers. They're just unfortunately not making the difference we need them to.
1: That's right.
0: Oh, I'm sorry. All right.
1: We're going to, are we going to what we learned?
0: I'm sorry.
1: I thought that was.
0: Are we ready?
2: I'll go to it if Bob throws.
3: I mean, you guys were rolling. Yeah, I didn't want to break the momentum.
0: Well, I thought he was going to have something there, but okay. Let's go to what we learned.
1: Sorry.
4: House of Learned Doctors.
5: What you just said is one of the most insanely idiotic things I have ever heard.
4: What did we learn today?
6: No one's a bigger idiot than me.
7: It's the easiest way out.
0: So what is it that stood out today in the learning area?
3: Well, actually, we do have some news here. So J.P. Crawford's been scratched. So before I get to the setup here of the actual joke from what we learned. So Colt Emerson is in the lineup today. He was going to have the day off on his birthday. He's now batting ninth and playing shortstop. Arozarena is leading off, and everyone else just kind of bumped up. So Kennedy eighth, Robles seventh, and up from there.
0: But, What's going on with JP?
3: No word yet. Remember, Dan came out.
0: He was coming out with it. He was squeezing his hand.
3: Looked at it real quick. Yesterday, he stayed in. So he's been scratched. Colt Emerson's in. But what we're going to learn is why Colt Emerson was originally not in the lineup.
0: So kudos to him. And by the way, it's his birthday today.
1: Oh, really?
0: He is now able to go out and buy himself a drink. He's 21 years old today. Colt Emerson.
1: It's all going to go downhill from here.
0: You think he's just going to show up just pickled tonight?
1: Just hammered.
0: Yeah. Come staggering into the clubhouse.
1: I think he is going to be a guy that's going to get carded probably for another 5 years.
0: At least. Yeah. He does not look 21. But, yeah, so if you're out at the game, shout a happy birthday to Colt Emerson, who turns 21 years old today. Unbelievable. By the way, the Mariners put out a funny post I showed Dave during the break. It's a picture of they dressed up his locker. They decorated it. He's holding two big balloons, a big two and a big one. They took a picture of him, and in the caption they just wrote, "What's 9 plus 10? And he's standing there with 21.
1: It's pretty good.
0: It's pretty solid work. So, yeah, he gets to play a game on his 21st birthday.
1: He's pickled. I haven't heard that one in a long time.
0: An oldie but a goodie.
1: Yeah.
0: What else did we learn?
3: Well, we learned that we really didn't want to be hanging out with you and Hyphen on Friday.
0: Doing better than I left you on Friday night as you and I were both walking to the elevator after the game, after the fireworks show, and it was just... That was kind of the tone of the conversation. It was just, that was a dreadful night. That was maybe the low point of the season as far as performance. Yeah, that was a rough one, man. That might have been the worst feeling I've had after a game this season. Maybe being there in person made it worse. I don't know, but yeah.
1: Well, there was lots of things. They should have beat them. They're a team that they should beat.
0: They got whooped. They weren't even competitive. Yeah. Two errors,
1: two hits,
0: no runs. It was just dreadful. What else did we learn?
3: Well, we learned that Cam Scadaboo really knows how to address the obvious problem in the room.
2: I'm going to address the elephant. I will not hurt myself before the season.
0: Let's address the elephant. This guy
1: said so many stupid things.
0: He's a dope.
1: It's too bad. I like his running style, and he's a tough player. He should just
0: not a thinker.
1: Just zip it.
0: He's just not a thinker. I'm going to address the elephant. Is there more to that, or are you just going to stop there?
1: Yeah.
0: Address it. That sounds like one of the malpropos we have here. You know, somebody would have thrown out here. Jake would have thrown that out or something. Yeah, but
1: throwing somebody under the table.
0: That's right. Yeah. You can lean your hat on that one. All right. That's going to do it for us. We got Mariners and Reds coming up next. Our thanks to Ryan Roland Smith and Brady Henderson. If you guys missed any part of the show, any part of those conversations, you can find them on the podcast page, seattlesports.com. We'll talk to you tomorrow right here with Wyman and Bob.
8: I'm Steve the Wingman with this 700 ESPN Spokane Sports Center. The Seattle Mariners opened their series with the Giants on Friday with a 7-0 loss. The M's needed 10 innings on Saturday to come away with a 4-3 victory so the winner of yesterday's contest would win the series. The game was tied at 3 in the 6th when Luke Raley was called on to pinch hit and he smacked a solo homer. Cole Young added a 2-run long ball in the 7th and the Mariners came out on top 6-3. Logan Gilbert struck out 10 in his 6 innings of work and earned the victory. The M's are now 50-50 on the season. They're a half game back of the Rangers for first place. The Cincinnati Reds are in town for a 3-game set that starts tonight. We'll have pregame coverage right here on 700 ESPN starting at 5:30. And the Spokane Indians got worked yesterday by the Aqua Sox and fell 21-3. The Indians get today off before starting a week-long series against Tri-City tomorrow. Make the most out of summer with $2,000 cash. 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

0: Center.
1: I'm Nick DeLuca. Monday night across Major League Baseball, the Yankees and the Pirates opening up their series in the Bronx. Has been a wild one in the early going. Jazz Chisholm with a big home run last night for the Yankees to salvage their finale against the Dodgers. Has homered two more times tonight, staking New York to an 8-5 lead in the top of the fourth inning. Chisholm with a three-run shot in the first inning to give the Yankees a 4-0 lead. Five straight Pirates runs to take the lead in the top of the third, including an Esmerlin Valdez two-run home run, but Chisholm giving the Yankees the lead back with a two-run shot. College football, SEC Media Days, all eyes on LSU and Lane Kiffin. ESPN Radio's Harry Douglas says it's championship expectations for the Tigers.
2: We're bringing in Lane Kiffin because he's the savior. He's going to save us from all this hypocrisy and this nonsense. You mess around and don't win a national championship when they thought you were going to be the savior at LSU down there in Baton Rouge. Yeah. Well, that Tiger sitting there in that cage asking and praying to be the hell out of it. You don't win a national championship down there and see what happens. See how them people throw eggs all at you in that whole nine. Yeah. It's going to get real. I can only imagine what the Paul Feinbaum show is going to be like.
1: Douglas on Freddie and Harry. Elsewhere, Michigan Athletic Director Ward Manuel will step down at the end of the calendar year following the school releasing a summary of an investigation into the culture of the athletic department.
3: Hey, it's Michelle Smallman, and coming up Tuesday, we ask Adam Schefter what's next for his Michigan Wolverines after the announcement that their AD is stepping down. He joins us at 8 a.m. Eastern Time. It's on Sportsnet, 6 a.m. Eastern, right here on ESPN Radio, ESPN2, and ESPNU.

0: travel stories here on Amber and Ian. We're going to get to our top five offensive skill players in just a moment in the NFL. But we love when you chime into the conversation. 888-SAY-ESPN. We always appreciate when you make the effort, and that's exactly what David is doing. He's calling us from California. Hey, David, thanks for the call. What is your nightmare travel story?
1: Well, it started off pretty good. My wife and I at the time, this was back when, I just remember the movie X-Men came out, okay? Mm-hmm. And we saved up enough money to go from LAX to Miami for this cool vacation. And so we're sitting in the VIP room, you know, with the Amex card, and we're there a couple hours early. And we're having a great time. And then my wife looks over to her right, and she sees Hugh Jackman in the corner of the bar. And I'm like, man, it was right when the movie, the X-Men movie came out, and he's like yoked and at the top of his profession. Mm-hmm. And he sees us looking at him, and he smiles. And then, you know, a couple drinks later, I go to the restroom, and I come back, and he's sitting at the bar with my wife, talking with her the whole time. And I'm like totally the third wheel, like, hi, hey, how you doing, you know? And he's like, oh, hey. And just completely ignoring me, and my wife is completely ignoring me. And then I'm not being mean because, you know, it's you. He's like God. And so it's a few drinks later, our flights finally get there. You know, they call us in. And of course, now the flight, we're getting on the plane and our three seats are next to him. So it's my wife,
2: no,
1: me, and him. So she goes, hey, honey, can I sit in the middle? So she could talk to him the whole time. So this whole wonderful thing, I say it was like $7,000 for a first class for the both of us, right?
0: Right.
1: And I'm trying to be the cool guy. And he just basically talked to her from landing, from flight, the beginning of the flight to the end of the flight. And I think I said three words.
0: That
1: took
0: is
1: a couple naps.
0: That, you know what,
1: they
0: David?
1: Just had the best time.
0: That is every man's nightmare.
2: Amen, dude.
0: That might top the list, David. That Hugh Jackman.
2: Hey, Wolverine was on the prowl.
0: I mean, that is. I don't know what David. I'm sure you're a handsome fellow in your own right. Hugh Jackman is certainly that.
2: That's a great story.
0: I'm not sure that there's any man in America that wants Hugh Jackman posing up to his wife or entertaining her for
2: the
0: an entire
2: thing
0: flight.
2: The only thing to be worse. I've told you the story when we went and watched the Avengers.
0: Right.
2: And the moment that Thor had his shirt off, oh, right, Chris Hemsworth, I'm sitting next to my wife in the
0: Your
2: theater.
0: Wife did just what I just did.
2: Exactly.
0: I just thought of it.
2: I've told you the story before. The younger daughter is to my left. My older daughter is to my wife's right. And all of a sudden, here comes Thor, shirt off. And she goes, I went, honey, I'm right here. She goes, I know.
0: Yep, don't care.
2: don't care.
0: Don't You're seeing
2: care.
0: What I'm seeing. We're all seeing the same thing.
2: Yep.
0: We're all seeing it. We all have eyes. So you can keep chiming in if you want to. 888-SAY-ESPN. But as we make our way towards the NFL season, we always embrace our Rank'em series here on ESPN Radio. Let's get to today's Rank'em.
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3: 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The top five offensive skill players. Number five.
0: Ian Fitzsimmons, kick things off.
2: This one's going to shock you, but he is a bad dude. Trey McBride, tight end, Arizona Cardinals.
0: Okay.
2: There's only five humans that had more receiving yards than Trey McBride did last year, and he plays tight end. Only five. He was sixth in yards, second in receptions, mm-hmm, behind all these great wideouts. Jamar Chase on down, JSN, you name it, Justin Jefferson. Trey McBride is the most underrated, underappreciated star in the NFL. He makes my list at number five. That dude is a player.
0: For me at number five, I'm also starting with a tight end so that I can make sure I got a tight end on this list. But better than Trey McBride, just a little bit better than Trey McBride, is Brock Bowers. And that kid, at 23 years old. We know the kind of breakout year he had in his first year in the league. I guess slightly less in the sophomore, in his sophomore season, if you want to call another Pro Bowl season a sophomore slump. Year three here with the Raiders, that whole team is supposed to be better overhaul. But really, more than that, they can all suck. It doesn't matter. Brock Bowers doesn't. And with year three, I think he's going to continue to build on the numbers that already make him the best tight end in the league. This dude's NFL career is still essentially just kicking off. He makes my list.
3: Number four.
2: By the way, I like that one also. I remember when he was drafted, and then the debate broke out. Why did he need a tight end? Just took Michael Mayer out of Notre Dame. It's okay to have two.
0: Yeah.
2: I think the Patriots had a pretty good run with two outstanding tight ends. So, yeah, to your point, McBride Bowers can play. This is where it got hard for me. And by the way, this is a great list. Whoever came up with this question, well done. Unlike last week. give me Bijan Robinson. Over 2,200 total yards from scrimmage. He is a true weapon at running back and a threat as a receiver. 11 touchdowns in the pass game has him over Derrick Henry. That just because what he is able to do in the pass game, catching the ball, that's the only reason I put him over DH with Baltimore. Give me Bijan Robinson, running back, Atlanta Falcons.
0: Number four for me, Christian McCaffrey. I know Christian McCaffrey ain't the youngest fellow in the room anymore, and I get that it's dependent on whether he's healthy or not. When that dude is healthy, I mean, if he's peak optimum health, like you got to have him on number one on all your skill player lists because he puts the skill in skill player, right? He's such a remarkable talent. He still is. He's just absolutely unbelievable. And his skill set is still really unlike anybody else at that position. He's at four for me because he's not always healthy. That's the only reason. Otherwise, Christian McCaffrey's probably number one. But he's still, until he tells me otherwise, that man's still making my top five every time.
3: Number three.
2: The injuries are the reason he didn't make my list. But yeah, you're right. When he's healthy, there's not many that are better. Give me Ja'Marr Chase. Did you see the footage from Joe Flacco from last year going, man, I'm not even throwing the ball that well, and he's still catching the damn thing. I mean, Ja'Marr Chase is just a remarkable, remarkable talent, as is Justin Jefferson. And I know a lot of both these guys, the numbers, especially Justin Jefferson being down and still 1,000-yard receiver is because of quarterback play. Ja'Marr Chase, he still puts up massive numbers, and he shows up every single game, no matter who's behind center. Give me Ja'Marr Chase, wide out, Cincy.
0: This list is hard to put together, by the way, when you sit down and because you start realizing how many great skill players there are in the NFL. Justin Jefferson doesn't end up making my list here, and you're right, like an excellent nomination there. It's very hard to parse through all the brilliant receivers in our league, but I'm going back to running back here for number three for me, Jahmyr Gibbs. Jahmyr Gibbs right now is the favorite on DraftKings to win Offensive Player of the Year. We know MVP is basically a quarterback award at this point. Offensive Player of the Year is a skill position award, and Jahmyr Gibbs is a plus 700 favorite, according to DraftKings. He's unbelievable. I mean, you're talking about the best back, by the numbers, the best back in the league right now, Jahmyr Gibbs. He's 24 years old, and the Lions obviously are going to continue to use him like a workhorse. He's easily a top three player in the league.
3: Number two.
2: He didn't make my list.
0: What?
2: Nope. I went with Bijan Robinson, and I got a running back at number one, but it's not McCaffrey, and
0: ooh,
2: it's not
0: geez.
2: Also,
0: wow.
2: Yeah.
0: And it's not Jahmyr Gibbs.
2: Nope.
0: Okay.
2: Number two, give me Jaxon Smith-Njigba.
0: Okay.
2: Dude's uncoverable. I mean, goes for over 2,000 yards, including the playoffs last year. Absolutely torched the Rams in the NFC Championship game, along with a lot of other teams. Right around 1,800 total yards receiving. Led the NFL in receiving last year. The Buckeye is a bad A. Give me Jaxon Smith-Njigba, Super Bowl champion Seahawk, as my number two.
0: Shocking you'd have a Seahawk on your list.
2: He deserves it.
0: Number two, he's great. Number two for me, this is where Ja'Marr Chase makes an appearance on my list. People around the league, defenders around the league will tell you that dude is the hardest receiver to defend in the entire league. Ian went through the numbers. I mean, obviously, Ja'Marr Chase is an absolute monster, particularly when that team is healthy, and we know that's an issue there. He's just been so incredible. He just really is. He's talented on every level, Ja'Marr Chase. My top wide receiver on my list because I got an RB at number one.
3: Number one.
2: This was extremely difficult. I did not take the NFL's leading rusher at number one, or even at number five, in James Cook. Why? Mm-hmm. Because of the receiving game. I went with Jonathan Taylor, running back, Colts. 20 total touchdowns.
0: Okay.
2: Nearly 2,000 total yards from scrimmage. And he catches it. And he can tote it. And he can block it. And that's what separated, for me, JT from James Cook and Derrick Henry, who barely edged him out for the rushing title. But what he does in the pass game, that's why I went with Jonathan Taylor. More total touchdowns by far than Cook or Henry. Give me Jonathan Taylor as my number one. He's not just a running back. He's a weapon, just like John Robinson.
0: He is that. He would have been my number one a couple years ago, for sure, hands down. For me right now, my number one is Bijan Robinson. For everything that you said earlier, and I know you can pull different categories, you can pull different stats, these dudes, these running backs that we keep mentioning, like it just depends what how you want to look at it, because they're all so unbelievable. When I was going through this list, I think the running back position was actually the hardest, because I realized at the top of the top, those dudes are so darn good.
2: So neither one of us had James, the NFL's leading rusher.
0: Neither of us had James Cook on our
2: or list. Or Derrick Henry.
0: Yeah.
2: Had, but people don't realize Jonathan Taylor had more rushing touchdowns than Derrick Henry.
0: Yeah.
2: Which Derrick Henry had 16, JT had 18.
0: Bijan is just on my list. So unbelievable. Yeah. Like, just watching that kid, he's just ridiculous. Not to take anything away from those other guys. Sorry, James.
2: This was a
0: you
2: phenomenal
0: got screwed on
2: question.
0: Both of our lists.
2: We can get ripped upside down and sideways because this one was very, very. I spent like an hour like scratching that guy off, and then it finally came down with Jonathan Taylor, total touchdowns, and what he does in the passing game.
0: Yeah, I mean, I had Justin Jefferson written off to the side here, Saquon, George Kittle,
2: James Cook, Derrick Henry, I had Gibbs on the side here when I was going through them. I'm with you.
0: That's a sign good of a question. Good list when it's hard to make. Coming up next here, the hatred between two of the top golfers in the world is real. We'll get into it right here.
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0: 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Coming down the stretch of the 8 o'clock hour here on Amber and Ian. You can find him at Ian Fitz ESPN. You can find me at Amber W Sports. All of us were locked in this weekend to World Cup action. A lot of people also, Ian, including yourself, locked into the open action. I watched quite a bit of it. I didn't watch it like you did on Saturday and Sunday.
1: Not as much on Saturday because I went and actually played Tour 18 here in Dallas.
0: Oh, that's
1: right. Which
0: is like
1: 18 of it's a replica of the 18 best holes in America. They've been sued by Augusta, Sawgrass, Pebble, and they've beaten them all. It was fun. It was a damn good time.
0: How'd you do?
1: I don't keep score anymore after 17 cuts on my right foot, but I struck it pretty well. My driver and I had a hog tire. We got in a little fight. But other than that, yeah, I mean, it was a blast. It was hotter than hell out there, but it was. I had a great time. That's a unique course. But yesterday, woke up 7 a.m. coffee. Let's go. I mean, it's the Open Championship, and then it goes into the early afternoon, and then what we have, the World Cup final. Yesterday was a remarkable day from sun up to damn near sundown. I mean, it was.
0: We had ourselves a Sunday.
1: Awesome. All it needed was rain. Right, that was it, and it would have been
0: pouring here.
1: We
0: had tons of it.
1: I'm jealous.
0: Weekend, which, yeah. I will say, when you're homesick all weekend, it's kind of nice when it's pouring rain outside.
1: You don't have to turn the channel
0: on anything.
1: Yeah, you got your rain. You're not feeling guilty about not going outside.
0: Right.
1: You know, you can throw the remote over the shoulder because you're not going to turn the channel until you go from NBC over to Fox for the World Cup final. That's all you had to do all day. That was your exercise right there. Bam, done. Or maybe go to the head. Anyway, so I'm watching the Open. Ryan Fox out of New Zealand. He's only the second player to ever win a major from New Zealand. That's it. That's the list. And the first one, I can't remember his name. He's like 91 now. But watching this dude hit the ball, there's no setup. He just walks up. He averages 7.4 seconds. 7.4 seconds from the time he addresses the ball to hitting it. No practice swings, no nothing. Just walks up, wham! Next one, walks up, wham! And then he hits on 18, makes this run. I feel so badly for Cameron Young, who, doesn't even come close to clearing the bunker on 18. Ends up bogeying, right? Because he's back in the trap, pitches up. Makes his bogey. He's on the practice range, just staying loose, and here comes Foxy. Hits two perfect shots, and then he said, quote, "I hit the shots exactly where I wanted them. I didn't feel anything, though, for the putt. Everything, my entire body was shaking. I was just happy to hit it somewhere near the hole and to watch it go in. Incredible." That ball was 11.5 feet from the hole. You know how much time he took to go and after he read the putt? Not a practice swing, just knocked that SOB right in.
0: That's really wild.
1: It was awesome. So just to see it come down to the 72nd hole on a putt to win it with a name up on the driving range who just, I mean, sculled one right into the top of the bar, the middle of the bunker. It was absolutely spectacular. And I always love a feel-good story. So you have the feel-good story from Ryan Fox, draining that 11.5 footer with ice in his veins to win it. To me, it was absolutely spectacular. And you had drama going back to Friday,
0: yep,
1: where Bryson DeChambeau, you know, the two-shot penalty, and Rory McIlroy not holding back his disdain for the SMU Mustang.
0: Yeah. So if you missed it, and I don't know how you did, but if you missed it, Bryson DeChambeau, he gets the two-stroke penalty because he went into the tall grass where the ball was, and it looked like stomped his way into the grass. Either way, they said it doesn't matter what his intention was. It affected potentially his swing, where his golf club would be going, because it was right in line there. And obviously, it's much harder if the grass is taller. If you stomp it down, it makes it a little bit easier to take that swing. So they went ahead after his round, assessed him a two-stroke penalty. At the time, he was sitting second in the leaderboard. He was only one shot back from the lead at the time. He immediately dropped to fifth. Where does he end up finishing this? DeChambeau at 14th.
1: Four under.
0: Yeah, tied at 14th there is where he ended up finishing the Open. So apparently after he was assessed, well, after he was, they, when they go over to talk to Bryson after his round, they say, hey, come back to the fifth hole with us. They start walking him through it. You know, we're thinking about giving you this penalty. He's pleading his case.
1: Not thinking. They did. They'd already given it to
0: him. But yeah. Well, they give him the penalty, but, you know, he's pleading his, he's flailing his arms. He's you know, he's yelling, whatever. And then after it, he says, you know, I'm leaving, you know, I might not show back up. He obviously ends up showing back up and playing the next day. But all of that happened. Apparently, Rory, not a big fan of Bryson. And he let it be known. And he thought that whole reaction there from Bryson was very performative. Take a listen.
2: I won't pretend to be up here and defend Bryson. I'm not particularly fond of him. I think a lot of it's performative. I think a lot of it's for attention. And yeah, you know, to hold the tournament hostage like that and have all of us, volunteers, players, everyone waiting on him to depart, I didn't feel like it was a great look. Like, again, I'm not in his mind. I'm not in his, but it didn't look good.
1: No, and even if it wasn't intentional to stop down all that fescue and hay, it's against the rules. You improved your backswing. He did. He walked in there like the Hulk, like I told you we talked about on Friday, or Sasquatch. And I love the fact that Rory doesn't give a bleep, you know, and he said it right there. I'm not particularly fond of him. The entire golf world knows these two dudes cannot stand one another. They despise one another. There's not even any, I don't think, respect between Rory McIlroy and Bryson DeChambeau, and I'm all for it. I love some hatred in my sports, and this added to the entire weekend. Now, Rory didn't play well at all. He's taking the rest of the year off until the FedEx Championship, the FedEx Cup, which he has that opportunity because I guess he's played 12 now in 12 tournaments. But anyway, those two not liking one another and ripping one another, here for it. Give me all that drama. I'm all about it.
0: I think they know it's good for the game, too. They know it's good for the sport, and Rory is certainly a champion of the sport, and I feel like he leans into, like, he knows exactly what he's doing when he's that vocal, and he's like, I don't like this guy. He was also very peeved off because Bryson's whole antics and then Bryson threatening not to play on Saturday held up them publishing tee times, and they didn't publish the tee times for the next day until 11 p.m.
1: Justin Thomas was tweeting the Open. Can we get some tee times, please?
0: Yeah, until 11 p.m. So that's why Rory was saying that, you know, he held us hostage. He called it a quote-unquote late night. So the golfers were angry because they had early tee times. Nobody knew when their tee time was. Because of Bryson. I think it's great. I think it's all very fun. More of this, please. Coming up next, where does Wade, Michigan go after Ward Manuel's resignation?
3: Camp to camp.
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0: Center.
1: I'm Nick DeLuca. Monday night, Major League Baseball. Two of the top teams in the National League opening their series tonight. The Phillies and the Dodgers in Philadelphia at Citizens Bank Park. 4-1 Phillies, top of the sixth inning. Trey Turner has had a big night. Couple of hits, including a two-run homer against his former team. Four spot for the Phillies in the second against Dodgers starter Emmett Sheehan. The Dodgers getting on the board in the top of the fourth inning. Teoscar Hernandez grounding into a double play. Mookie Betts coming around to score in that one. Christopher Sanchez working 5 1/3. One earned, 7 strikeouts, working around 7 hits. Sheehan the 4 earned through 5 innings, 6 hits with 5 Ks. The game continues on ESPN TV. The Dodgers with the best record in baseball at 63-37. The Phillies 10 over .500 at 55-45. Elsewhere in college sports, Michigan Athletic Director Ward Manuel will step down at the end of the calendar year. The school releasing a summary of an investigation into the culture of the athletic department today. Manuel has been the Wolverines AD for 11 years, winning a couple of national championships, including in football and men's basketball. World Cup final postgame under review. FIFA opening a disciplinary investigation into postgame altercations involving several Argentina players and coaches physically attacking members of the Spain team after the World Cup final in New Jersey yesterday.
2: Hey, it's Michelle Smallman, and coming up Tuesday, we ask Adam Schefter what's next for his Michigan Wolverines after the announcement that their AD is stepping down when he joins us at 8 a.m. Eastern time. It's on Sports for Life, 6 a.m. Eastern, right here on ESPN Radio, ESPN2, and ESPNU.

0: This is Amber and Ian on ESPN Radio. 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
1: I'm playing hurt. Ian Fitzsimmons, I'm playing hurt. I was just having a coughing attack.
2: Yeah, you were.
1: During the break. And I heard, and Ian uttered, "You're out tomorrow," as I'm hacking up a lung. And I would agree, except for the reason I wasn't out today is because of this damn LeBron James. And I'm living in fear this man's going to announce where he's going and I'm not going to be on air. And especially if he announces he's going to my Miami Heat. I clearly need a microphone for that, Ian. And so here we are until tomorrow. And then tomorrow, it's going to be the same deal, it seems like, because it doesn't seem like the news is coming tonight. If it is, it needs to come the next hour before we're off air.
2: You need to take your butt to the store, get some honey.
1: Mm-hmm. I have honey. Look, it's right here. I literally have honey next to me because this is how I'm trying to get through the
2: warm
1: show.
2: Warm that up. That happened to me at the Cotton Bowl 2 years ago. Texas and is playing Ohio State, and I have no voice. And so my producer, John Madani, goes asks the wait staff or whatever, you know, for the media food, mm-hmm. "Do you have any packets of honey?" And so my runner comes down with like 8 packs of honey, and all you do is just chug it, let it slide down your throat, and don't drink any water, let it coat, and it'll last about half an hour, 40 minutes, and then
1: so
2: take another pack
1: out
2: of honey. Yep. But you're at home, you can kind of warm it up, get a little lemon, the little Jack Daniels in there. We'll have
1: there
2: a hell of a
1: go.
2: Show. There you go. Let's
1: heck
2: go.
1: Yeah.
2: Get a little funky, woman.
1: Heck yeah. Let's feel better. Because it does seem like I'll be here. Because it doesn't seem like LeBron is going to tell us where he's going. Shams said today that he heard from Rich Paul there's no timetable and that a decision has not yet been made, okay. I mean, there's got to be a timetable. Like, there's a season, right? I mean, the timetable has to be the start of the NBA season. They've got to get a little practice in,
2: It's coming after the World Cup's done, new cycle, over.
1: That's what I thought it might
2: happen
1: today.
2: Before, like, next week, the Cowboys get to Oxnard, and he's a big Cowboy fan. That's why I'll just bring them up. July 27th is when they arrive. Their first practice is the 29th.
1: Okay.
2: So before the 29th, from now till then, LeBron, I will almost damn guarantee you, announces where he's playing.
1: All right. So Ian Fitzsimmons is reporting that put it on the crawl. Ian Fitzsimmons.
2: Yeah.
1: Following the tea leaves,
2: sometime
1: including the Cowboys'
2: next 8
1: schedule,
2: days.
1: Is saying in the next 8 days, LeBron is making his decision.
2: It's a breaking news sounder.
1: It really is remarkable because LeBron is taking so much longer. I think at this point we're at 10 days longer than any other free agency decision. This is the fourth time LeBron has made a big-time free agency decision and that we've all been waiting for it. This is significantly longer. Everybody remembers the decision. Everybody freaked out about the decision. Obviously, listen, I'm a Miami Heat fan. I love the decision, but everybody else freaked out about the decision.
2: The way he did it was not exactly the best way to go about it. And I think he would still tell you that.
1: I think everybody was just salty back then, regardless. Everybody lost their minds. All that money went to charity, nevertheless. So that decision, I believe, if I remember it correctly, was on July 7th. It is July 20th. This process has gone on so much longer than even he normally makes us wait. And that dude's a showman. And I was theorizing earlier, I think, and you and I have very different theories about this. I think it's because it's not about the money this time, because he is willing to sign for the vet minimum. And because of that, before he was a max player and these teams had to have a monster amount of cap space in order to sign him. So there was no way that he could make them wait. It would be quite literally making everybody essentially across the NBA who was interested in him wait to do any moves at all. And it would have been a big problem. Well, this time around, 41-year-old LeBron, you don't have to wait on a max player. You're not saving that kind of cap space to try to sign him. And so I think that gives him more flexibility, and I guess he's using it. I guess if you can do, like,
2: he's a master marketer. I said this last week and I'll say it again. There may be only one person that is better at controlling a news cycle and making sure their brand is front and center whenever he wants it, and that's Jerry Jones. Why do you think he makes us wait during the NFL draft for the full allotted time on the clock? He wants that damn cowboy logo up there on national TV as long as possible. And he wants his team being talked about as long as possible.
1: My favorite is when the number one overall pick does that.
2: Which is so ridiculous.
1: Like, oh, we're still deciding for the next 8 minutes.
2: I mean, unless you trade that pick, I swear to you, we got problems, right? I mean, that does drive me insane. But LeBron is right up there. He's a showman, and he's going to market his brand and where nothing happened today. I mean, I'm amazed that people aren't going, well, LeBron reportedly had tacos for lunch, and word is there's a shrimp scampi on the menu for dinner. It is absurd. Nothing happened. Zero happened, yet the entire world is still talking about three things today. There are three major topics. SEC Media Days, what Greg Sankey had to say about, you know, it's not just posturing when it comes to the SEC considering seceding from college football. It is still being talked about with his presidents and chancellors, Ward Manuel being out as AD at Michigan, and there's nothing that, as far as news goes, with LeBron James, yet what are we doing right now? Talking about LeBron
1: James. Talking about LeBron James. Here's the thing, though. There's a couple of things here. First of all, a lot of people felt like if you're a real showman, you don't want to compete with the World Cup news cycle because that has been dominating for
2: biggest
1: weeks,
2: story
1: and
2: weeks, in the
1: world. And weeks, right? And obviously the final was going to be the biggest story in the entire world. So that's where the theories came in. Maybe today, maybe tomorrow, you know, now that the World Cup final is over. I know I heard Wendy say that LeBron was going to the World Cup final. He said that numerous times. I didn't see any. I may have just missed it. I didn't see LeBron there, but I mean, who knows?
2: Matt Damon, Tom Brady. I mean, going down the list. It was a Will Ferrell rocking his hawk visor. I can't wait to watch that show. It was a who's who.
1: As it should be.
2: It's the World Cup final. They played at the Meadowlands.
1: Right.
2: But I did not see him. So
1: I didn't see him. I don't know if he was there or not. Maybe he's recovering today. Maybe he'll give us a decision tomorrow. Well, the other thing that happened today, though, is that I realized, Ian Fitzsimmons, that Spain won the World Cup yesterday. I mean, I didn't just realize
2: they really
1: that.
2: Did.
1: Today, I watched that. But I realized today that the last time Spain won the World Cup was in 2010.
2: Correct. You
1: know what happened in 2010?
2: I was doing a show with Randy Galloway, ESPN Dallas, and I'm going to guess that was the decision.
1: That was the year that LeBron James announced that he was taking his talents to South Beach.
2: There you go.
1: So wouldn't it be poetic if LeBron, once again, Spain wins the World Cup, LeBron announces he is taking his talents to South Beach. At least I think that would be poetic. 888-SAY-ESPN if you want to chime into the conversation here on Amber and Ian. Chris is calling us from Louisiana. Hey, Chris, what do you have on Braun?
3: Hey, guys, how are you?
1: We're great, thanks.
3: I mean, better than Amber.
2: With her voice.
1: I'm playing her, Chris.
3: I have to be honest with you. I do not care where LeBron goes. Only LeBron cares where he goes, and only the team that LeBron goes to cares where he goes. This is ridiculous.
1: Who are you a fan of,
3: I mean,
1: Chris?
3: This has been...
1: What's your team?
3: I'm sorry?
1: Who's your team?
3: I don't have a team. I mean, I'm in Louisiana, and my son is a very big supporter of the Pelicans, but... I mean, you know how that goes.
2: Yeah.
3: But
2: yeah. It's like growing up a Saints fan in the late 70s, early 80s. It's torture.
1: Zion was supposed to be in the next.
3: Big

0: in the NFL during his time. He just didn't have anything to work with.
1: But Chris, the Pels stink, and I feel for your son. Chris. But we get your point that you don't care about LeBron. I don't care about where he goes.
2: All right, most everybody cares about the greatest player of his generation, maybe the greatest player of all time. Here's what I will say about LeBron, because, you know, you get nervous about saying, like, he's the best or, you know, whatever. You don't want all the MJ fans to come after you or the Bill Russell fans or whatever. But what I will say about LeBron is I think that there's a pretty strong argument to be made that LeBron has had the best career in NBA history, because the way Michael's career ended and when it ended, I don't think it can compete with where we're at with LeBron.
1: And he's basically kicked out for 2 years.
2: And then there's that as well. And so, and there's a lot more, there's, I don't want to say scandal around MJ, but...
1: No.
2: But there's stuff. There's stuff around MJ, and LeBron has had a practically flawless NBA career. I think when you think of it from that perspective, where he finishes and how he finishes is whether what the statement I just made is true or not, because that does factor into this. And so maybe that's why this is such a big decision for him, because you right now are talking about the best career we've ever seen. I'm not best player, whatever, we can have those arguments. I'm not saying, but best
1: career. No, we're not gonna have those arguments.
2: We're not doing that right now. The NBA, but he could mess it all up on the next stop. And so that's why he is maybe taking his time real quick, because I know we're up against it. I know Stosh is going to kill me, but I do want to get this perk sound in, because I think it's funny. Kendrick Perkins has a take unlike any take I've heard so far in the LeBron James campaign.
3: Since everyone is sitting up here making their pitch, how about I make a pitch for us at NBA Today at ESPN? Hey, Bron, you don't really need to play anymore. You don't need to play anymore. You're really good at breaking down the game. You have a high IQ for the game of basketball. And I'm pretty sure that over here at the Worldwide Leader, the Mouse, we could pay you more than vet minimum. You know what I'm saying? We could pay you more than vet minimum. How about you go ahead and close this chapter of your career and start your new one? We're waiting on you, my brother. You see what Tom Brady is doing? All GOATs have the transition of doing something great and moving on. Maybe the time is now.
1: Joe Montana gave it a whirl. You're right. I mean, going down the list of great ones. I mean,
2: he's not wrong.
1: No, he's not. That was hilarious.
2: He probably would make more money here than he would in the NBA at this point.
1: No doubt about it. But here's the thing. When I say I don't care, I'm just tired of talking about nothing. There is no news.
2: Would you care?
1: There's no news. When he signs somewhere, I am all in, and I'll jump into the deep end of the pool.
2: Would you care if our programming director and our boss, if Mike and Justin, called us into their offices and they said, LeBron James would like to join Amber and Ian? Would all of a sudden you care now?
1: Yeah, because I'm probably getting fired.
2: No, our careers are taking off, buddy. What do you mean? Drive time and no time. Coming up next here on Amber and Ian, where does Michigan go from here? We'll get back into college football right here on ESPN Radio.
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10: Hey, it's Michelle Smallman, and coming up Tuesday, we ask Adam Schefter what's next for his Michigan Wolverines after the announcement that their AD is stepping down when he joins us at 8 a.m. Eastern time. 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

0: All right, we got it. None of you guys care about LeBron. We're moving on from LeBron. We keep getting people calling in. I don't care about LeBron.
1: Fist pump. I'm with you. Until he signs, I do not care.
0: I care very much. I will be trying to track his flights and dissect every tree in the background of all of his posts.
1: You're like a college football fan and look at it with a coaching hire.
0: I am, man. I absolutely am. I am in as a Miami Heat fan on this whole thing. I love it. I love the content as well. But we'll move on. There's other content to get to. You're listening to Amber and Ian. We're presented to you by Progressive Insurance. One of the big stories out of college sports today, and there were a few, is that Ward Manuel, the athletic director at the University of Michigan, who has been there for over a decade, he is stepping down at the end of this calendar year, Ian, and we discussed why. I mean, it makes sense. It's on the heels of an investigation around the former football coach there, Sharon Moore, and the inappropriate relationship he had and everything that happened there. And it was an investigation into the culture there in the athletic department. The truth is, Ward Manuel had a lot of success as an AD in terms of championships, in terms of the teams there at Michigan. He also was there for multiple scandals, huge scandals, that certainly have ruined the reputation a little bit there of that athletic department in Michigan, and they've got to rebuild, Ian. And so it's no surprise that Ward Manuel is out. I honestly thought this would have come sooner.
1: The only reason I don't think it did is because they won a natty a few years ago with Jim Harbaugh.
0: Another one in basketball.
1: Yep. Now. And he hired Dusty May. He hired Harbaugh. He also hired Sharon Moore, which at the time made a lot of sense because he was the interim head coach, went undefeated while Harbaugh was suspended. But you also had Connor Stallions on Ward Manuel's watch, which cost them over $30 million and, you know, tarnished their brand. I mean, that Mays M was not Mays anymore. It was like a beat up piece of brass or copper, right? That just got stained and tarnished and was turning green. And again, Ward did some great things there for Michigan. But you can't have not one, not two, but three massive scandals in your number one sport, and that is football, and get away with it. It's almost impossible. There's not an athletic director on the planet that would be able to survive that. So to your point, if Michigan hadn't won that natty with Harbaugh, right, and Dusty May wasn't doing what he was doing, and even before the title, going back to last year, he's not surviving it. But because you had that success, and also in the Olympic sports, he survived as long as he did. But it was about time. Now, what drives me nuts about Michigan is they're Michigan. They think they're better than anybody else. That is a public institution. They have a $12 million investigation into the athletic programs and Ward Manuel, and they release it, but 90% of it's redacted. The president issues a taped, canned statement. There is zero questions, nada, zilch, no access. And that's a public institution. $376 million in Michigan taxpayer money went to Ann Arbor, went to the University of Michigan. Those taxpayers have a right to know where their tax dollars went in that investigation. You know what Michigan's going to say? Sorry to hear about it. Here's two football fingers. You're never going to see that investigation and that complete report. You're going to get redacted. That's it. And you know what? I expected nothing less from Michigan. Why? Because they sit on their high horse and they believe they're better than anybody else.
0: I do think Michigan believes it's better than anybody else because of the academics there at Michigan, but I don't think it's protocol with other universities also to then go and release the reports. I feel like that this is a thing that happens, that we don't actually get to see the innards of the investigation. I feel like that's typical. And I can understand why, obviously, they're protecting themselves. And I think that their argument would be, we took care of it. We fired everybody who could be involved. Ward Manuel wasn't directly linked through the investigation. There was no smoking gun with Ward Manuel, apparently, reportedly, where it said he did this wrong. He did X, Y, Z wrong. You know, he definitely knew about Sharon Moore, that kind of thing. There was circumstantial stuff. And it certainly wasn't a good look because it was all happening under his watch. And so he ends up losing his job. I think another reason that it took a while for Ward Manuel was not just the success, and he certainly has had that, but also because there was a president change in 2025, and that complicated this whole situation, the situation with the university president. So you just mentioned the president there of the university and the statement that he put out. And listen, he wasn't there for these scandals, and he's trying to just make it all go away. He just wants to clean it all up, get rid of everybody who was there, and just make it all go away. And I can understand why he would feel that way. I can also understand, you're right, I guess, why the taxpayers would want more details. I don't know what finding out the dirty detail. I mean, we already know.
1: Just release the report
0: about what happened with Moore.
1: Just release the Just release the.
0: But there's like a lot of private stuff in those investigations. A lot. Like, we need to know about, you know, like the intimate details, alleged details of Sharon Moore and his alleged paramour. Like, we need to know these things.
1: You can redact that stuff, or just have the presser. Like, 9 out of 10 schools that were that fire an athletic director, or excuse me, have him resign. Right,
0: he resigned officially, but yeah,
1: there's going to be a presser. There's going to be media avail. The fans are going to have more details as to what did or did not happen.
0: I think this has just been going on for a while. I guess the question then is, what does Michigan do from here? Here's Dan Wetzel, ESPN senior writer on ESPN Radio.
2: Michigan's going to go on as business as usual. I mean, look, an AD is an AD. They're not going to change everything about how a university operates. And so Ward Manuel certainly did some good things, hiring Dusty May, right? They did win the football championship. They're very active in NIL. They handled that transition and leveraged the incredible fortune that Michigan has to win at a lot of things. But there's also all these scandals.
1: Yeah, and the scandals is what got him run. Like, he hired Kyle Whittingham. I thought Whittingham was going to retire. I never dreamed he would leave the Wasatch Front. Got a boatload of cash, right? I mean, member Marcella, loves to ski, ride his Harley, loves to hike, loves to go in the lakes out there in Utah, right, with the grandkids. No, you know where he is right now? Getting ready to coach game one, at Michigan. Week two, Oklahoma comes to town.
0: Mm-hmm.
1: That was a hell of a hire by Ward. Right, but I do believe that fans have a right to know a little bit more than a canned statement and a massive redacted investigation.
0: Yeah, I don't think they're going to get it.
1: They're never going to see it.
0: They're never going to see it.
1: I got a better chance of hitting the Powerball tonight, the Mega Millions tomorrow, and Giselle walking through my front door going, I just quit karate, you want to have a go.
0: There is a vested interest in trying to keep these sorts of investigations private, though. Otherwise, nobody would ever cooperate with them. And that's one reason that they are kept under wraps, because you want people to cooperate and to speak to you. Other staffers and whatnot that are at Michigan or said university or said league. Coming up next, we're going to find out, like we always do, whether it's a big deal or not a big deal, right here on Amber and Ian.
3: Number 9, Oregon, playing number nothing, UCLA. Number nothing.
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0: Center.
1: I'm Nick DeLuca. Monday night Major League Baseball in the NL. Two of the top teams in the league matching up, the Phillies and the Dodgers. Phillies out to an 8-3 lead in the top of the seventh inning, striking for four in the second. But a big night for Trey Turner against his former team. 3-for-4 with a couple of homers, 5 runs driven in. Went deep with a 2-run shot in the second, and then Turner adding a 3-run homer in the bottom of the sixth inning. Mookie Betts going deep in the top of the seventh to make it a 4-run game once again, 8-4 game on ESPN TV. The Dodgers wrapping up a series win over the Yankees in the Bronx, New York. Back at it tonight against the Pirates, leading 8-5 in the bottom of the seventh inning. New York salvaging the finale yesterday thanks to a go-ahead home run by Jazz Chisholm Jr. He has gone deep 2 more times tonight. A 3-run shot in the bottom of the first inning, adding a 2-run homer to give the Yankees the lead in the bottom of the third, as Merlin Valdez has homered again for the Pirates. Now 13-32 Major League games. What a start to his career. College football. Michigan Athletic Director Ward Manuel will step down at the end of the calendar year. The school releasing a summary of an investigation into the culture of the athletic department today. Manuel had been the Wolverines AD for 11 years. World Cup postgame under review. FIFA opening a disciplinary investigation into postgame altercations involving Argentina and Spain following the final yesterday.
2: Hey, this is Rich Eisen. 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I'll give you a Washington Commanders preview and the latest from Major League Baseball. 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
3: A lot of ground on tonight's show. Of course, we're keeping watch on LeBron James. Everybody's mad about it. All right, it's happening. Michigan, where do they go from now? 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We listed the top 5 offensive skill players in the NFL. 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
0: But is it a big deal or not a big deal with Amber and Ian?
3: I think my voice, Stosh, has
5: you just want me to introduce myself?
3: Well, I think it's got about 2 segments left, and that might be pushing it. So,
6: fire away, Stosh.
7: By the way, we had a few.
3: You're up, buddy.
6: This is a big deal, by the way.
5: Go ahead.
3: I think we lost Ian, because it seems like he's talking, telling us. And it was such a tease, because he goes, this is a big deal, by the way, and then he drops. And so I have no idea what was a big deal, but I'm waiting with bated breath
5: paging,
3: for when he does return.
5: Paging so Ian Fitzsimmons.
3: Yeah, we have no Ian. But when he does return, we'll let you know what was a big deal. Go ahead, Stosh. I'll play with you for
5: Wait
3: now.
5: Wait a minute. I think he's
6: here.
3: Oh, you're back.
5: Paging
6: back.
5: Ian Fitzsimmons.
3: That was the tease of all time. You said, you know what is a big deal? And then you just dropped, and Stosh and I Typical. And the rest of America, we were just left wondering what could have been such a big deal.
6: Gotta love technology. Anyway, so at the Phillies game, Mookie Betts just goes yard to deep center off of Bolin, and he knew it was gone right away. Guy and a dad puts his cap up. Catch it in your hands, by the way, dude. Don't use the cap, because the cap goes flying out of his hand with the ball in it. Ends up behind him in a dude in a Eagles uni who has the ball, but the dude who had the cap has his son with him. Got to give the Eagles guy credit. He gave the dad the ball to give to the kid.
3: Oh, that's nice.
6: Now, he doesn't look happy, Eagles fan. But the girlfriend's kind of, you know, patting him on the chest and gave him a little half hug, like, hey, you did the right thing. Eagles fan, you did the right thing at the Phillies game, giving the ball to the kid. Good job. Big deal. Well,
3: now when people are shamed into that, right? Like that Eagles guy was
6: right.
3: I have to do this or I'm going to get eviscerated on the internet and they're going to come after my job.
6: Yeah, but Eagles guy, he didn't take it from the kid. He didn't box out the kid, right? The dad tried to catch it in the cap. That never works. Just catch the damn ball in your hands. It might sting a little bit, but you're going to be all right. You're a grown man. Well, you're okay. Good. But good job out of Eagle guy giving it to the kid.
3: Good job. A rare thing said by me. Good job, Eagles fan. All right, Stosh.
5: What happened to the days when
6: Philly fan?
5: What happened to the days when we brought gloves to games?
6: No, grown men should never bring a glove to a game. Never.
3: I second that. Why are you bringing gloves when you're a grown man?
5: Why am I going to break my hand trying for a baseball?
3: Why are you going after a baseball that hard? Like, why do y'all need a baseball that big, that much?
6: If it's a home run ball in a World Series and it's your team, that's a big deal. Also.
3: Most people aren't.
6: You're a big deal,
3: balls.
6: Not a big deal.
3: Kids
6: bring the gloves. Dads leave the glove at home.
5: I mean, if it's Ohtani's like 75th, I'm going all out.
3: Oh, well, yeah, but that's a whole different
6: thing. Would you box out the kid?
5: Yeah.
6: Wow. Hey, you're honest.
5: Not just for any baseball, though. It's got to be something
6: didn't
5: special.
6: Didn't we have this conversation?
3: We already did this show.
6: Probably
3: we did this show.
6: I think
3: we did it with an Ohtani example. And the Ohtani example that we ended up looking up, that baseball is going to be worth...
6: Like $70 million.
3: Like $50 million or something.
5: By the way,
3: I think we all decided that we're, you know, like knocking children out of the way for $50 million.
5: All right, so we'll get on. Just to make our boss happy, the Phillies have just hit a home run, Bryce Harper.
6: Right there.
5: So there you go. Mike, don't say we didn't talk any baseball tonight.
3: There you go.
5: All right, let's get to some business here. FIFA, on the heels of that insane finish in the Argentina-Spain game, all the antics and things that took place after the match ended, has appointed a disciplinary and ethics prosecutor to investigate potential breaches of the FIFA disciplinary code with regard to all those post-match incidents. Amber, big deal, not a big deal.
3: I would love to think this is a big deal. I've heard a lot about FIFA maybe not being the most up-and-up organization of all time there, Ian Fitzsimmons.
6: You think?
3: And in those conversations, a lot of people think that things are fixed in the favor of Argentina, which obviously Argentina just lost. Thank goodness they did, because the Spain goals that got taken away, it would have been a whole thing if Spain had lost this game. But Argentina loses. I just have a hard time believing, though, if there's this thought process that Argentina is favored at all. Now, obviously, it's not fixed, but if they're favored at all, and when you consider that FIFA might not be the most up-and-up in the entire universe, I guess I have a hard time believing this is going to go anywhere. And yet, what we saw after that match was absolutely egregious, unbelievably embarrassing if you're an Argentinian fan, and it should have no place in the World's Game.
6: That thing got nasty. It wasn't just pushing and shoving. There were haymakers that were being thrown.
3: They were trucking dudes after that game. Yeah, it was just
6: it was ridiculous.
3: Sore loser bleep. It was
6: embarrassing for the Argentine team. Two players and an assistant coach, by the way. You know, the assistant coach actually connected on a punch on who was it, on Olmo from Spain. So great example from the coaching staff of the players also. Just, it was pathetic, but here's the thing. It's not a big deal, because to your point, I agree with you. Nothing's going to happen.
3: Yeah, like, what actually comes up?
6: They're going to investigate, and they're going to say, well, and then move on. You know, out of sight, out of mind.
3: We'll forget about it in 4 years.
6: Yep, that's what, yep. out of sight, out of mind.
3: Again.
6: They'll release a statement about a week. We'll be like, oh, yeah, I forgot about that. That happened. So, not a big deal. Nothing's going to come of it.
5: All right, next up. You're probably not familiar with a British runner named Josh Kerr, but I'm going to tell you why you should really be all about this guy. Josh Kerr broke the world record.
6: Let's do the machine.
5: For mile time on Saturday in London at 3 minutes and 42.66 seconds.
6: That's ridiculous.
5: Kerr beat the record last set by a Moroccan runner in Rome in 1999 by nearly half a second. Ian, big deal, not a big deal.
6: Hell yeah, it's a big deal. Remember when running a sub 4-minute mile was like this earth-shattering thing?
3: And this at one point it was thought impossible.
6: And now he's going sub 3:42 and breaking the all-time record. That is beyond remarkable. Big deal. Kudos. Because, I mean, think about that. How long does it take you to drive a mile? What, like 20 seconds? 30 seconds?
3: No, more than that, I would think, right?
6: I don't know.
3: I don't either. I don't know. Don't I?
5: But driving like 100.
6: Yeah, this dude ran that sucker. I don't know. I mean, yeah, 65 miles an hour. 3 minutes and 42 seconds. That is... I didn't think that was humanly possible.
3: He runs the whole thing. I saw... Oh, man, I wish I still had this pulled up. I don't have it pulled up. That would have been good for this segment. I didn't know you were going to bring up Josh Kerr, though, but... I saw that how fast he ran this mile is not even a calibration that most treadmills have. He ran it at like a 15 on a treadmill the whole time, which sprinting for most people, like sprinting for me is like 9 on a treadmill. And I'm like sprinting at 9, you know, a full out sprint for a lot of people is, you know, like 11 or something. So for him, he ran the whole thing faster than most treadmills will even let you go, but also faster than most people's full out sprint. So if you're one who sprints at a 12 on a treadmill, he just ran the entire mile faster than you sprint.
6: Did you see his stride at the end?
3: It's crazy.
6: It was like he was just starting.
3: These guys, they're like gazelles. I always think about that. My husband's a runner, you know, and I always think about that when I watch him running. Like, I'm like, he's like a gazelle, and he can run like a 5-minute something mile. And he's like a gazelle, you know, and then I get out there, and I'm a buffoon, and I can feel it, Ian. I don't even have to watch myself. I don't need a video of myself to know that my body does not work that way.
6: True story, I was training for a half marathon in Columbus, Ohio for charity, right? And it was awesome. Herbie ran it, but a bunch of us, you know, did. I actually ended up breaking my toe and could not run in the actual half marathon 3 days beforehand. I know, it was a bad move. I mean, anyway, I kicked something in anger, and next thing you know, yeah, I got a broken toe. But when I was training, it was a moment where this is my running story and my extent of my running expertise. It's a slight uphill right toward the end of the course, and I'm just, you know, getting that ninth mile in, and a guy rolls his window down and goes, "Hey man, hang in there, big fella."
3: Oh no!
6: I'm like, oh my God, Magna. Go back to the house. Look at my wife. Tell her the story. She starts crying and laughing. I'm like, I'm in pretty damn good shape. Kick the table, break the toe, bam, he's on the DL.
3: But yeah, that might not have been as encouraging as that guy rolling down his window intended for it to
6: there,
3: be.
6: There, big fella. And this dude's running a 342 mile, right?
3: Yeah, this dude's not a big fella, I can confirm. 27 years old. Unbelievable, Josh Kerr.
5: All right, so we're going to wrap this up. I have nearly nothing else for you, but we do have breaking news. Go ahead, Jackie.
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6: Not what you think, Amber.
5: This from Shams Charania, ESPN senior NBA insider. The Los Angeles Lakers are signing forward Arthur Kaluma to a 2-way NBA deal.
3: Has it been annoying to you, the Shams bombs, whatever we want to call them? It's because, like when the Lou Dort trade happened, like, that's a good defensive player, fine. But it's like every time Shams comes up on my alerts and it's like, breaking news. I'm like, oh my God. And then, you know, it's Lou Dort or whoever the heck Sosh just said. Right. I don't even know what he said.
6: Well, just somebody call me when it's all said and done, and I'll be good. Until then, I do not care.
3: Coming up next, an odd rivalry has been born. We'll discuss it right here on ESPN Radio.
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0: Everyone's getting sick of waiting for LeBron James. Ian Fitzsimmons is very tired of the LeBron watch. Before we had the LeBron watch, Ian, at one time we had the Aaron Rodgers watch.
1: Oh, Lord.
0: Year after year, actually, we did that dance. We even had imaging for it. Which one was worse? This LeBron watch or those Aaron Rodgers watches?
1: Aaron Rodgers.
0: I think so, too.
1: Not even close.
0: We have some breaking news here as it pertains to Aaron Rodgers, the Steelers quarterback. He has been reunited with his family. He posted on Instagram. You know how he's famously spoken to his family in years, right?
1: It's like 2 decades.
0: Posted pictures on the gram.
1: With Jordan?
0: Picture with his mom. No, not Jordan. Picture with his mom. Picture with his dad. Picture with his other brother. And I assume this is his niece, a little girl, probably his other brother's kid. So his actual family, yeah, but embracing his mom, embracing his dad. The caption is another bonding week, #fam. So there you go. Married man, Aaron Rodgers.
1: Okay.
0: Reconnecting with the fam jam.
1: I could say so many things, but I'm not going to.
0: Let's not. You're listening to Amber and Ian.
1: Exactly.
0: At Ian Fitz, ESPN is how you found him. At Amber W Sports is how you find me. The other breaking news that we have is that the Red Sox win again. 14 in a row for the Bo Sox. Second longest win streak in the 126-year history of the franchise.
1: That is...
0: Don't call it a comeback.
1: Beyond impressive. And they're right now in the middle of it. 5.5 back in the East. They're playing damn good ball, man. And the best part for them, the Rays hit a bit of a ditch. They've lost 5 straight. So there you go. Sox are playing outstanding ball right now.
0: Yeah, that has to make some Boston fans very, very happy. WWE fans might be happy, Ian, because a rather odd rivalry has formed. I don't know if you've seen this. This has been happening now
1: I don't get it.
0: This is with Logan Paul and Tom Brady, the NFL legend, the Raiders minority owner, the Fox broadcaster, Tom Brady, him and Logan Paul from the WWE are apparently going at it now. And I think he's had an issue with both Paul brothers. But on Thursday at Fanatics Fest in New York City, Brady said that he would consider taking part in a WWE match. A day later, he slapped Logan Paul in the face. A video shared by, you guessed it, WWE. And then the two were seen exchanging middle fingers at the World Cup final match. They're both there watching the World Cup final in New York, and they're just exchanging fingers. So here's the thing. I think that this is all leading to them getting into the ring together.
1: Oh, 100%. Here's my question, though. Why, if you're Tom Brady, why would you do that? And you pointed out, and I don't follow wrestling. I used to love wrestling growing up. I was convinced it was real. I'm coming home from church. We're watching Mid-South Wrestling and Ted DiBiase, you know, and Mr. Wrestling 2 and the Junkyard Dog and Hacksaw Butch Reed and Jim Duggan and going down the list, right? And I mean, I loved it. I'm telling my mom, no, Mom, it's real. Look, he's bleeding. He's bleeding. It's real. I was all into it, right?
0: You know what's funny is my 7-year-old said to me recently that he doesn't like wrestling because it's too violent. And in my mind, my sweet boy, and in my mind, I debated in that moment, do I tell him it's not real? Because then he'll realize it's just a show and not violent. But then I didn't want to do that because I'm like, I also don't want him going to school and saying it's not real, right?
1: That makes sense. Yeah. But let him keep believing.
0: I think
1: for years, my mom's like, I'm raising a moron. I mean, this kid is an absolute fool. I mean, just an absolute, he has an IQ of a gnat. I mean, just an absolute buffoon. But anyway, so I wanted to get that disclaimer out before I said this. Why the hell, if you're Tom Brady, do you give a damn about getting into WWE? I mean, you've got more money than God. You've accomplished more than any other professional football player in the history of the game. You're a minority owner of the Raiders. Why? Why jump into the ring? And you pointed out to me, because I don't follow wrestling anymore, but like, you know, Carl Anthony Towns got in the ring and slammed some dude through a table and a chokehold or whatever, and I'm like, okay, so I guess now I went and watched the video, and I guess you sent it to me, and yeah, it was never in Yeah, an issue of hurting anything. You wasn't going to tear an ACL.
0: Well, maybe the wrestler was going to get hurt, but Kat certainly wasn't going to.
1: He slammed the hell out of that dude. But anyway, it was like Rey Mysterio Jr., whoever it was. Anyway, if you're Brady, why? Why? Especially with the Paul brothers, of all people.
0: Well, it wasn't just Kat.
1: Why get into it?
0: It was Tyrese Halliburton, Jaylen Brown. They've all been there. They've all been in the ring here over the last couple weeks. And obviously with the Knicks, you know, it makes sense. Those guys are everywhere right now. All the Knicks players, and we know about the rivalry there.
1: You're getting all the Knicks fans to watch the match. You know, to watch. Right. That's eyeballs on TV.
0: But it's also
1: because so many of them.
0: It's also because all these young athletes love WWE, and WWE is more popular than ever. I mean, heck, we have it here at ESPN, right? It's more popular than ever. More commercial, really, than more mainstream, I should say, than ever before.
1: Yeah.
0: And so I think Tom Brady, it makes sense for Tom Brady to tap into that. I'm sure there's money involved if he's willing to do it. But also, it's a whole different audience. It's a young audience. You're Tom Brady. Like, you're almost 50 years old, right? Yes, you're the GOAT, but there's a whole lot of people now. There's a whole lot of young people that don't necessarily remember watching you play a ton. I know we're not that far removed from his career, but let's be honest, at some point here, Tom Brady will be more relevant for broadcasting and all the things that he's done since, being the Raiders owner, everything else, than even for playing for a certain age group. But if you are in WWE, then you've tapped into that age group, and he's obviously not joining WWE, but when you do these fun things, I think it makes him human. It makes him fun. Those aren't things that we used to say about Tom Brady before he joined the Bucks. Patriots Tom Brady wasn't fun. He wasn't even human.
1: Do you remember it was in training camp, and I can't remember if the bus broke down or something, or they had to stop. And so he's with there. They go to a bar and grill, and the O-line is in there just chugging beers, and Tom just walks over, grabs the pitcher, pours a pint, and slams it faster than his offensive line did. And we were like, wait a minute, he's human.
0: Fun. He's a human?
1: He has a pulse. He had fun because there was video of it, right? We're like, wait a minute, that's Tom Brady doing that? So to your point, you know, there are times when he can, you know, let the guard down and actually be human.
0: And
1: maybe this is part of it. Maybe this is part. I don't know. I just know he doesn't need it, but
0: I think this helps the brand. I know there's an article out there right now that Tom Brady's antics are hurting his brand. I think that's ridiculous. Like, his brand literally used to be, yeah, you're the best at football, but his brand used to be that he was very vanilla and boring and not a human. Like, he was some sort of robot. And he's been anything but that. I mean, frankly, since he went to Tampa, but he's been anything but that, certainly in his post-playing career. And you've gotten to see a lot more of him. And you've gotten to see a lot more of his personality and the fun side of him. And I think that helps his career. I think it humanizes him. We all still think he's the greatest.
1: Oh, yeah.
0: At football. Like, like him getting into a ring with Logan Paul or, like, doing some fun stuff doesn't do anything to change my mind.
1: He's skinny as hell, though, these days, man. He's going to have to put on a little weight to get in that ring.
0: Well, he's also close to 50, so I think that you'd have to, you know, choreograph it as such. Not that Tom Brady's not, you know,
1: he's
0: I'm sure
1: in
0: he's in incredible shape.
1: He's in ridiculous shape. He's just probably about 15, 20 less than his playing weight, I'm guessing.
0: Yeah. Maybe don't go boxing any of the Paul brothers. You know? We don't need it to be too real.
1: No,
0: here,
1: but
0: Tom.
1: Yeah, no, the Paul brothers like guys over 50 to fight.
0: That is their
1: for.
0: MO.
1: That's what they're looking for.
0: That is what they're looking for. It's about the only thing that they're looking for. And then when they step outside that zone, it doesn't go so well for them.
1: Exactly.
0: They're masters marketers as well. And I think that's what's happening here with Tom Brady. Coming up next, game night is headed your way right here on ESPN Radio. You can also listen to them on the ESPN app.
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0: No Messi in Miami, at least for now. I'm Q Myers. Messi and Rodrigo De Paul will take some time before rejoining Inter Miami CF for the MLS season following their participation in the FIFA World Cup with Argentina. Sources told ESPN on Monday, Messi and De Paul both played in the 1-0 World Cup final extra time loss to Spain, with the Argentina captain playing all 120 minutes. Messi started all 8 of Argentina's games at the World Cup. Messi and De Paul will plan their respective time off in conjunction with Inter Miami, but sources said both will definitely be out for the matches against Chicago Fire FC on Wednesday and CF Montreal on Saturday. Also, Michigan Athletic Director Ward Manuel will step down at the end of the calendar year. The university announced that on Monday. The school also released a summary of an independent investigation into the culture of the scandal-plagued athletic department, which concluded that issues there were not widespread. Manuel has led the powerhouse athletic department for over a decade, a time that saw numerous national championships, including in football and men's basketball, but also NCAA run-ins, legal issues involving assistant football coaches, and the 2025 firing of football coach Sharon Moore for having an inappropriate relationship with a staff member. And in the WNBA, wing star Paige Beckers was ruled out of Monday's game against the Liberty, but the team said she does not have a concussion after a scary collision during Sunday's game against the Sparks. The Wings said Beckers continues to have soreness, but was clear from having a concussion after an extensive post-game evaluation on Sunday. For more scores and analysis, check out ESPN.com and the all-new ESPN app. Coming up, game night with Emmett Golden and me, Q Myers, here on ESPN Radio.
1: 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We ask Adam Schefter what's next for his Michigan Wolverines after the announcement that their AD is stepping down when he joins us at 8 a.m. Eastern. It's Unsportsmanlike, 6 a.m. Eastern, right here on ESPN Radio, ESPN2, and ESPNU.

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2: How many characters can you name from Star Wars?
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2: That's a good start. That would
3: CP3O.
4: Pleasure to meet you. I am C3PO human cyborg relations.
3: You see them all the time, right? The little robot and the yeah. robot. The yeah. gold robot and the little round robot. Yeah. I almost said E.T.
4: I'm going to regret this.
3: But then I realized E.T. phones home. He don't Star no. Wars.
1: This is Game Night.
5: 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We're fine. We're all fine here now. Thank you.
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3: Now, I did realize, and it was brought to my attention, Emmett, that E.T. has actually made an appearance on Star Wars. So if I had said E.T., I technically wouldn't have been incorrect.
2: Yeah, and I didn't know that either. I wasn't familiar that they made a cameo
3: right.
2: as part of the Galactic Senate or whatever it was. I didn't know that, so you would have been right.
3: Yeah, I didn't know at all, but we had someone reach out by way of social media and was like, hey, technically, you weren't wrong. E.T.'s been in Star Wars, but again, E.T. phones home. He doesn't yeah. necessarily Star Wars, so that's all right. Hey, I got a couple off the top that surprised you, so that's the length and the deepness that it goes when it comes to Star Wars with me. It ain't very deep. The pool was very shallow, brother.
2: At least you know the androids.
3: There you go.
2: At least you know them. That's
3: there
2: all
3: you
2: good.
3: Go. That's how I get down with Star Wars. It's Game Night here on ESPN Radio on the all-new ESPN app. SiriusXM Channel 80 and TuneIn. We are presented by Progressive Insurance. He's Emmett Golden. I'm Q Myers. We do have to see what caught our attention. We'd like to do it like this.
1: Game night. Made you look.
3: All right, Emmett. What caught your attention? What made you look?
2: So, you know, there's a lot going on at Fanatics Fest recently, and Cam Scataboo popped up, the Giants running back, and he walked up, pulled up his pants like he had a knee injury last year. Tibia fracture,
3: an
2: ankle
3: one, yeah.
2: dislocation.
3: Yeah.
2: He had a lot of stuff going on. He walks out. Pulls up his pants leg, points at his leg, does a backflip, and falls. He's okay. Allegedly, he's all right. But a lot of people talked about that. Like, what are you doing, bro?
3: Right.
2: Like, you're just getting over an injury. You're backflipping. You didn't really land right. You could have hurt yourself. Scataboo says, and I quote, I'm just going to keep being me. If they want to say I'm brain dead, I don't have a brain, who cares, blanket.
3: Right.
2: And not blanket, but blank.
3: Right.
2: It.
3: Right. Yes. We pick up what you're laying
2: okay.
3: down, right?
2: All right.
3: We understand
2: yeah.
3: 100%. Look, the reality is what everyone loves about Cam Scataboo is what everyone's going to love to hate as well.
2: Right.
3: Right. He's going to be
2: right.
3: him all the time. There's not going to be professional Cam, and then there's going to be off the field Cam. It's all going to be the same dude.
2: Right.
3: right. So what we love about him being that guy that will run through someone's face and bounce off a defender and just keep going and keep going and being that ultimate tough dude on the field and acting like he's just, you know, just invincible
2: mm-hmm.
3: is also the problem he's going to have off the field because he's
2: right.
3: acting like he's invincible. So I'm sure his coaches cringed. I'm sure that he probably heard from his head coach, John Harbaugh, like, yeah, let's not do that. But at the end of the day, are you really going to be able to stop Cam Scataboo from being Cam Scataboo?
2: Right, right. And evidently, a few weeks ago, he did a backflip in some charity celebrity home run derby softball game, to which John Harbaugh said, hey, how about no more backflips? He did one again anyway. You're so right. People kind of love that, hey, I don't care, I'm just
3: right.
2: going to go after it, whatever mentality. But at some point, that might come back to bite him in the rear end. So I'm not rooting against you, big dog.
3: Right.
2: I'm rooting for you. You know, let's not take any chances that we don't need to take.
3: You know, I mean, we love him because he's kind of got that, almost that meathead mentality. Like,
2: right.
3: you know what I mean? Like, we looked at some football players, like, way back in the days. It's kind of like, you know, it's like almost
2: tough guys.
3: The tough guy, the dumb
2: yeah.
3: jock, however you want to word it. He kind of takes on that personality at times, which is what we embrace. We
2: right.
3: love that about him because he really doesn't care. It's like, I just want to go out there and ball. But, again, he's got to be smarter than that, and we'll see what he does. But,
2: yeah, we'll see.
3: I mean, Cam Scataboo is going to be Cam Scataboo. When he gets back on the field, Giants fans will definitely love him because he's an entertaining dude. That is for sure. He had half the country rooting for Arizona State when they were in the college football playoffs just because of what he was able to do, especially against the University of Texas. That's what caught Emmitt's attention. That's what made him look. What made me look is watching a team that I don't normally watch, the Boston Red Sox. But how could I not? They have now won 14 in a row after getting the 6-5 victory over the Orioles. Matter of fact, entering tonight's game at Fenway Park, those two teams had the two longest active win streaks in Major League Baseball, 13 for Boston, 7 for Baltimore. And, well, Boston does it again. So they just keep on winning, keep on winning, keep on winning. It's 14 straight, their second longest win streak in franchise history. They won 50 back in 46. I don't know if you remember that stretch.
2: Oh, but, that's what they did. I remember that. Yeah, I way, you know, back in my day. Yeah. Hey, look, it's the AL. Right? They're in it. They are in it. And that's all it really takes. If you're in the American League and you're out, if you put 10 together, I know that's a long winning streak, but if you put 10 together, let alone 14, you're going to eat up some ground. And that's exactly what the Red Sox have done.
3: Yeah, they're 51-48 overall now. They're 6 games back of first place Tampa Bay Rays and clearly in the wild card hunt as they're 19-2 last 21 games, best in Major League Baseball since the stretch began back on June 25th. And I thought with the All-Star break, I was like, oh no! They don't want that. That's the last thing they want, to stop playing baseball. But they picked up right where they left off. So congratulations to the Boston Red Sox. 14 straight wins. He's Emmitt Golden. I'm Q Myers. It's game night here on ESPN Radio and the ESPN app.
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3: So, Emmitt, in my sports update, I talked about Michigan AD Ward Manuel, and he's going to step down at the end of the calendar year. The university announced that on Monday. That caught my attention. That kind of surprised me as well. But how did we get here when it came to Ward Manuel? Here's Pete Thamel, ESPN College Football Insider. He was a guest on the Pat McAfee Show, and he explained it.
8: We got here just for an accumulation of scandal. I think the surprise of today was that today didn't happen sooner for Ward Manuel. And we look at, obviously, the Connor Stallion scandal. And then there's the obvious, you know, we could go through the whole grand recounting of Michigan incidents, which was capped by Sharon Moore's firing and then arrest. In the wake of his firing, you know, I believe Michigan's on 4 years probation in football for Stallions. There were a lot of show causes. He survived an unusual amount of reputational carnage because Michigan won. And this has felt inevitable for a while. There had been a Michigan presidential change that was expected to happen. That was thought to be Ward Manuel's exit ramp, but he stuck around. And now they're kind of going to give him the rest of the season. And look, this $12 million external investigation of Michigan's culture didn't really have any smoking guns in it, but, you know, which basically meant Michigan couldn't fire him for cause. So they tried to hold hands the best they could and find an exit that doesn't look like a firing. And that's where they ended up.
2: It really feels like Michigan sold their soul, you know, to get a championship. And then John Harbaugh broke camp because he knew what was coming down. And Manuel, for whatever reason, didn't leave when Harbaugh left. That probably would have been the right time to go, okay, walk-off shot. We got a championship and see you later. Because you know, one scandal a lot of times will end in the athletic director's reign at a school, let alone multiple. So it was only a matter of time before this happened.
3: Yeah, and like you heard from Pete Thamel there, actually surprised it didn't happen earlier. This is ultimately the you know, best cleanup job that Michigan could do. Thamel said it perfectly, right? It's the best way to fire him without actually looking like they fired him. But ultimately, that's what it is, right? Right. It's just one of those that, okay, you have till the end of the calendar year, and then you're going to be out. There's just way too many, this happened, this happened, this happened, and this happened. And, oh, by the way, it's all on your watch. So, you know, the way that college athletics work now, coaches aren't allowed to say, I wasn't aware. ADs sure aren't allowed to say, I wasn't aware. So at some point, the buck stops with you. And, you know, again, kind of like Pete said, surprised that it took this long. They had that investigation that cost nearly $12 million. You heard Pat say, that's a lot of money. That is a whole lot of money when you're starting to talk about culture and you're talking about a scandal-plagued athletic department. Like, those are the kind of words you don't want attached to your name. And for Ward Manuel, that's

0: culture, and you're talking about a scandal-plagued athletic department. Like, those are the kind of words you don't want attached to your name. And for Ward Manuel, that's exactly what he had.
1: Yeah, I think to when Jim Tressel went down, and that was tattoos.
0: Tattoo gate, baby. Yeah, tattoo gate.
1: Those were just guys getting tattoos and trading some gold pants, some chains that they got for tattoos, and they used the phrase lack of institutional control.
0: Hey, I know that phrase. I covered Baylor when they had lack of institutional control. I know all about that, brother.
1: Right. And doesn't this sound like what's been going on in Michigan is lack of institutional control?
0: Yes.
1: Yeah, so... Yeah, you actually made it a few months, maybe even a year or two longer than you should.
0: And that's the difference between Michigan and a Baylor.
1: Yep.
0: Baylor, you ain't going to survive that as long as Ward Manuel did. Michigan, it'll buy you some more time. Mm-hmm. But ultimately, again, culture, institutional, lack of institutional control, scandal-plagued athletic department, that's all going to cost you when it's said and done, and it's costing Ward Manuel at the end of the calendar year. He's Emmett Golden. I'm Q Myers. It's game night here on ESPN Radio on the all-new ESPN app. Coming up next, the SEC. Are they just a league of their own? That's next on ESPN Radio on the all-new ESPN app.
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4: 1, 2, 3. 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I'm Q Myers. 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Emmett, you're a big college football fan, college sports in general. I'm a big college football fan, college sports in general. And for the longest time, there's been conversations of, you know what, this conference or that conference or multiple big-time powerhouse conferences are just going to say, you know what, the hell with the NCAA. We're just going to leave them. We're going to bounce. Well, those conversations are coming up again. And now it's the powerhouse of all powerhouses, depending on where you live and the way that you view college sports, in particular football. You might not agree with me, but it's the SEC talking. And we know, Emmett, it just means more in the SEC, just, right? Isn't that what they tell you? It just means more. So now we're hearing about a possibility that the SEC could be trying to make a break away from the NCAA. But is that actually real? Here is their commissioner at SEC Media Days, Greg Sankey, on that.
5: They're real. People have talked about that. They've opined about the frustrations that bring them to the point of saying we should look at something significantly different. I do not believe that is a leverage point. I think that's just honest communication. But I also know the pride with which I spoke of 13 national championships, and there is meaning and value. And I do think a national expectation that we participate in a national organization. But that national organization must function in a healthy manner. Otherwise, that simmering will continue.
6: I could see a world where they would leave the NCAA. And, I mean, I think if you're a fan of an SEC school, you will just continue to watch them like you normally do. But you heard Greg Sankey say that there. So there were no more national championships.
4: Right.
6: Like, you know, there were an SEC team would never win another national championship again unless something had changed. So I don't know if that matters to them or not. It seems
4: it definitely matters. It definitely matters. They want to have as many opportunities to say how many national championships they've won, how great their conference is. And look, that's not exclusive to the SEC. The Big Ten wants to boast that as well.
6: Yeah. I think if the NCAA came and said, hey, no matter what, you guys get 6 of the 12 postseason spots, I think they'd be like, okay, yeah,
4: right,
6: cool. Which I don't like. If a team deserves to be in it, they deserve to be in it. I don't think any conference should have a fixed number no matter what. Because, all right, yeah, the 6th SEC team might be better than the best, you know, group of 4 or whatever it is, school. Like, I get that, but that doesn't mean they win another game or two. You know, like, that, it's as simple as that. But I think this is a lot of, as they said, posturing.
4: Of course. And, you know, the conversation for the longest has been that there was just going to be 2 massive conferences, right? 2 super conferences, right? One was going to be the SEC, one was going to be the Big Ten, and they were just going to take all the teams. But at the end of the day, that only works for football.
6: Right.
4: I mean, yes. When you think of the NCAA and you think of the SEC and you think of the Big Ten and the ACC and any other conference you're thinking about, yes, football is the powerhouse that drives everything. I will be the first to sign up for that. But it's not the only sport that's played.
6: Right.
4: You know what I mean? And then, I mean, look, it's already as close to professional as possible. Now you're just getting basically a minor league for the NFL.
6: Right. But think about this, as you pointed out. So no SEC schools in the NCAA tournament.
4: Right.
6: In the basketball tournament, none.
4: Right.
6: You know, like, you think they, like, College World Series, no SEC schools, nope,
4: right,
6: can't do it. And maybe a lot of people don't care as much about those sports, but the young men and women that play those sports care.
4: Yes, they've got to feel some kind of way, right? You've got to care. There's something to be said, and again, I know it's 100% business now. I know that. I would be foolish to act like it wasn't. But there's something to be said about being a college athlete, being in the SEC, you know, and saying I'm a national champion, I'm an NCAA national champion, or I was in the NCAA tournament, or I was in the college football playoffs representing the NCAA. Like, there's something to be said about that for someone that's just growing up, right? Because everyone, as we know, Emmett, right? Your son played college sports. My son played college sports.
6: Right.
4: Don't mean that they're all going to be pros.
6: Not at all, right. Yeah, right. Mine neither, right.
4: Like, there's a whole handful of really great athletes that don't become professionals.
6: Right. Yeah, and, you know, you got to think about those folks, too. But we're in a country that thinks about football first and football only.
4: And it drives everything. It's a revenue creator for everything.
6: You can't have a baseball team unless you have a successful football team.
4: Right.
6: You know, that is true. I definitely understand that. I think it could work on the football level, but the other sports, what happens to gymnastics? You know, what happens to volleyball and things of those nature?
4: Yeah. Baseball, you name it.
6: Yeah, yeah, what happens to those sports? So I'm not going to say it would never. There was a time when I was like, no, that'll never happen. I won't go that far now, but I think this is the SEC throwing its weight around, because the NCAA knows that's the Big Ten, SEC, those are the cash cows.
4: Yeah.
6: That's what keeps the NCAA able to function. And if they lose either one of those, God forbid, both of them, then they're NAIA all of a sudden.
4: Well, and the other problem with this whole situation is that it's been so long that the NCAA has really kind of felt like it doesn't carry any weight anymore anyway.
6: Yeah.
4: Right? I mean, so that's where their argument is. Well, what are y'all doing? I mean, you guys can't even rule that a player can't play. Because if they want to play, they'll just go to court and they'll get a ruling that says they can't play. So what does it matter what y'all say? You know what I mean? So
6: true.
4: And then they drag their feet on some situations, and it just seems like they don't really have control like you would think a governing body does, or something that's overseeing all these conferences would. It's just not like that, unfortunately.
6: You know what the interesting thing about what you just said, like, you know, a court would rule against you, what can you do? In that situation, I believe the court had allegiances to the school.
4: Of course,
6: right?
4: It did.
6: To Texas Tech, right?
4: Of course they did.
6: Right.
4: And that's not exclusive to Texas Tech. This is multiple situations that have happened.
6: Right. In the NFL, you don't see that because the NFL has the relationships with the judges.
4: Right.
6: Right? So the NCAA, yeah, they don't have the relationships with the judges. The individual universities does. And if you are somebody that went to Michigan and the NCAA says you can't do it, you're going to go to a court where the judge probably graduated, you know, from Michigan, probably got their law degree from there, and probably going to get a ruling that you prefer. So you're absolutely right. Now, on the flip side, the NFL, that they have the allegiances, and that's why players and you wouldn't see teams do it, but when players have some type of legal thing, they very rarely win. You're never going to be
4: right. Well, I mean, perfect example, you saw Zeke Elliott. How many times did he say, oh, he's suspended, he can't play? Nope, he's going to court, he can't play. Nope,
6: yep.
4: Thursday at 5, they ruled that he can't. You know what I mean? It's like so much back and forth. It was never a certainty what he was going to do, and I felt like as that story was evolving, by the time Friday rolled around, you just knew he wasn't playing on Sunday.
6: Right.
4: You know what I mean? There was enough back and forth and in court, and it's just become so messy with all these situations. And now you start to add gambling into the situation, and, you know, you see what's going on at Michigan and all the issues that they've had that's leading to, you know, Ward Manuel stepping down. I say that in air quotes at the end of the calendar year. It just, you want to talk about lack of institutional control. The NCAA looks like they have a lack of institutional control over the whole thing.
6: Yeah, but do we want to leave that up to the conferences themselves?
4: Absolutely not.
6: Exactly. Because they're going to have guys that are be guilty of all type of stuff. But if they're good, they're going to be like, nah, man, don't worry about it. Just play, because it's too
4: Nothing
6: much money.
4: Nothing to see here.
6: Right. Right. So,
4: nothing to see here.
6: I mean, then it becomes the Wild West, you know?
4: Right.
6: It's crazy.
4: So I don't think that it's going to happen, at least not anytime soon. But it's always, to me, will be a feather in the cap of the SEC and the Big Ten that they can make that kind of threat because it carries so much weight.
6: Yeah, yeah. It's interesting, man. We'll see how it all works out.
4: Yeah, we will. Well, we'll also see some big-time offensive skill players in the NFL. We'll talk about the top five next on ESPN Radio.
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21: Athletic director Ward Manuel, he is stepping down at the end of this calendar year.
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21: He had a ton of success. It's why he didn't get canned for any one thing immediately, but also at the end of the day, you just can't have this many scandals, and the University of Michigan is trying to move on with a different reputation.
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0: concussion protocol for Beckers. I'm Q Myers, and the WNBA wing star Paige Beckers was ruled out of Monday's game against the Liberty, but the team says she does not have a concussion after a scary collision during Sunday's game against the Los Angeles Sparks. The Wings said Beckers continues to have soreness, but was clear from having a concussion after an extensive post-game evaluation. Beckers, who's averaging 20.9 points, 6.2 assists, and 4.2 rebounds, is not currently in the league's concussion protocol, and her availability moving forward has yet to be determined. She's been selected to start the All-Star game coming up on Saturday. Michigan Athletic Director Ward Manuel will step down at the end of the calendar year. The university announced that on Monday. The school also released a summary of an independent investigation into the culture of the scandal-plagued athletic department, which concluded that issues there were not widespread. He's led the powerhouse athletic department for over a decade, a time that saw numerous national champions, including football and men's basketball, but also NCAA run-ins, legal issues involving assistant football coaches, and the 2025 firing of football coach Jerome Moore for having an inappropriate relationship with a staff member. And no Messi or Rodrigo De Paul. They'll take some time before rejoining Inter Miami CF for the MLS season following their participation in the FIFA World Cup with Argentina. Sources told ESPN on Monday, Messi and De Paul both playing the 1-0 World Cup final extra time loss to Spain, with the Argentina captain playing all 120 minutes. Messi started all 8 of Argentina's games at the World Cup. For more scores and analysis, check out ESPN.com and the all-new ESPN app. Coming up, more Game Night with Emmett Golden and me, Hugh Myers, here on ESPN Radio.
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4: 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Ooh-hoo.
0: Alongside Emmett Golden, I'm Q Myers. 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I'm going to go ahead and throw it out there right now. 888-SAY-ESPN, 888-729-3776. 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And the reason I throw that out there right now is because we love to rank them around here on ESPN Radio. And I have a feeling this ranking that our friend Emmett Golden is going to give us here on Game Night on ESPN Radio on the all-new ESPN app may cause a little bit of reaction, and you may have to chime in and let us know what brother Emmett got wrong. So without saying anything else...
6: Don't trust me.
0: Hey, man, I don't trust us. Let's go ahead and jump right into it.
7: 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From the top five teams that can't afford a slow start.
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7: 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The top five offensive skill players. Number five.
6: I got to give some love to the tight end position off top. I didn't want to forget about him, so I said I'll start at the tight end position, number five. Give me Brock Bowers. I mean, arguably the best tight end in the game, and he's just starting. You know, this is a guy, you can line him up wherever you want to on that offense, and whether you split him out at receiver, put him in as a tight end, you could put him in the backfield and have him go out, you know, and catch a ball. So Brock Bowers, tremendous, tremendous playmaker. I got him at number five.
0: Yeah, he came in number one on Jerry Fowler's top 10 tight end list. You know, his rankings that he did according to scouts, coaches, and front office executives. So, yeah, I mean, he's just scratching the surface, only 2 years in the league. And I have a feeling, I say this with fingers crossed as I cover the team that he plays for, the Raiders, with competent quarterback play, consistent quarterback play, and actually a good offensive play caller in Clint Kubiak, you'll probably see the best season yet for Brock Bowers going into year three. I totally agree with you there at number five.
7: Number four.
6: This is one of my favorite receivers in the NFL, Amon-Ra St. Brown.
0: Ooh.
6: I love his toughness. He can play, make any play that just about anybody else can, but he, in my opinion, is the toughest receiver and skill position player that you're going to find out there in the NFL. big Amon-Ra St. Brown fan sitting over here, so I have him at number four.
0: I love his toughness, man. I really do. I mean, that guy, there ain't a brick wall that can slow him down. You know what I mean?
6: Right.
0: Like, he is that dude. You know, there's certain guys that they are the who their team is.
6: Mm-hmm.
0: When you think of Detroit and the toughness that Detroit as a city brings, don't you think of Amon-Ra St. Brown?
6: 100%. It's one of the reasons why, like, he's one of my favorite receivers.
0: Yep.
6: Because he embodies Detroit.
0: Yep.
6: You know, and toughness and blue collar and hard work. He wasn't this guy that was drafted second or anything like that. You know. So I have none but love for St. Brown.
0: Yeah, he's about as blue collar as it comes. He comes in at number four on Emmett Golden's top five offensive skill players here on Game Night on ESPN Radio.
7: Number three.
6: Got to give some love to the running backs, and I think there's one running back that deserves to be on this list, no doubt about it, and that's Saquon Barkley. I think Barkley, you know, what is he, a year or so removed from arguably probably should have been the MVP. You know, the season he had not
0: Thank
6: too long
0: you.
6: Ago. But we give it to quarterbacks. Quarterbacks get it all the time. He can catch it. He can run it. He can hit home runs. He can get you short yardage. Whatever you're looking for in a running back, Saquon Barkley is that. I have him at number three.
0: Yeah, I'm interested to see what Philadelphia looks like this year with their offensive play calling. You know, they change play callers like I change draws, right? It's like they just do it all
6: the time. No, I'm just saying.
0: No, so all the time, right? I mean, that's the thing. When they go to the Super Bowl, their offensive coordinator gets a head coaching job.
6: Right.
0: And then when they don't, their offensive coordinator gets fired. So now they're on to Sean Mannion, right? He's a very young offensive play caller. He's going to have to figure out how to open up Jalen Hurts, how he's going to get that new wide receiving core that does not have A.J. Brown there, but they put in Malachi Lemon, who they drafted in the first round, wide receiver out of USC. And Saquon Barkley is going to have to get back to doing a lot of the heavy lifting. He had just over, 1,100 yards rushing last season, coming off a season where he had 2,000 yards. So I'm not saying he's got to go for 2K again, but he's got to do a lot more of the heavy lifting, I think, for the Philadelphia Eagles. So him coming in at number three, not a surprise at all, my friend.
7: Number two.
6: He plays for a division rival of the Browns, but game-recognized game, Ja'Marr Chase. I mean, listen, I've watched him and Denzel Ward go a mano for the past couple years. It's worth the price of admission. Ja'Marr Chase, easily one of, if not the best receiver in the NFL. I have him at number two.
0: Yeah, big-time wide receiver, man. And I know that we'll have our top five wide receiver list as well coming up at some point. We always do. And he's going to be at the top of the food chain for that one as well. Fantastic player. Joe Burrow is the dude. You know, that's why he wanted him there. That's why he wanted T. Higgins there. And apparently we're not going to have top five wide receivers, according to Sister Sledge. So I take that back. Take that back. Rewind it. I respect the offensive skill players. That's a good creative way to put them all, make it all inclusive. So well done, Sister Sledge. But I agree 100% with Ja'Marr Chase.
8: Full disclaimer behind the scenes. Hate to disrupt the Ja'Marr talk, but different producers each got to pick a week of rank up, and this is my week.
0: There you go.
8: Which I think is not surprising to anyone who knows me. But so I only had 5 days. So would I have liked to have done top five running backs, top five wide receivers, top five tight ends? Yes, absolutely. But I only had 5 days to play with, so I had to put them all together.
0: Hey, well, I actually think it works out really well. It's a little bit more challenging.
6: Well, Tara, we'll see. You know, on Hammer and Emmett on Saturdays, I rank the top five rankums. So let's see.
0: Ring the bell, man. Before we move on, just ring the bell. Ring the bell on that last statement that Emmett Golden
6: said. That's an amazing
0: You rank a rankum.
6: We rank
0: you
6: a rankum.
0: You would rank a rankum.
6: Every Saturday.
0: Unbelievable.
6: On Hammer and Emmett, we rank the rankums from the week.
0: Yeah, okay. That's why you got the bell rang on you twice, as Emmett Golden had Ja'Marr Chase, Bengals wide receiver number two on his top five offensive skill players here on ESPN Radio.
7: Number one.
6: Now, most people probably don't see this coming. But you talk about the eye test, man. When I watch this dude, he just flat out dominates.
0: It better not be a Brown. I would quit. No, not at all.
6: Okay. Numbers are always good. Might not be the best numbers, but Puka Nacua.
0: Ooh, good one.
6: Man,
0: good one.
6: Puka just flat out
0: That's a good one,
6: balls, yeah. No matter what. Maybe he won't have 200 yards receiving, but every yard he gets are going to be some big yards when the team needs them. So when I'm watching games and I see Puka Nacua out there, I just ask myself every time, like, how is he doing this? And for that reason, I put him at number one.
0: No, you can't get mad at that. He went over 1,700 yards
6: right,
0: and had 10 touchdowns a season ago. 129 catches in only 16 games. Yeah, you can't go wrong with that. There's a reason why he's about to get a huge payday, right? I'm hoping that everything off the field, he's cleaning up.
6: Yeah.
0: And he's going to be in a really good place because, man, the Rams have a gem in him. He is a fantastic player and definitely worthy of that number one spot that you put him in. And there's probably some people that slept on him.
6: Mm-hmm.
0: Maybe me. That's a good one, though. That's a really good one. 129, 1,715 yards. And think about this. You want to talk about a 1-2 punch. I know Devontae Adams didn't have a 1,000-yard season last year.
6: Right.
0: But Nacua had 10 touchdowns and Devontae had 14.
6: Right.
0: What?
6: Exactly.
0: What? And you think about Myles Garrett being added to the defense. What?
6: Right.
0: What?
6: Right, because they're going to have the lead
0: exactly
6: in the fourth quarter, and it's over.
0: Exactly. Miles
8: By
0: Garrett.
8: The way, Emmett's the only host to have Puka in his top five.
0: That's what I thought. That's what I thought.
6: I heard some, and I was thinking, like, why has nobody had Puka Nacua? That's why I was a little hesitant. I said, man, everybody going to look at me like I'm crazy. But
0: I mean, we do that anyway. That's
6: true.
0: Rip.
6: Yeah, that is true. Never mind. Touche. Yeah.
0: But, no, that's a really good one, and kudos to you for being the only one that has them on your list. And trust and believe, you're the only one that has them on their list. And I haven't given mine yet. Full disclosure. So, yeah, there you go. That's the list. 5-1, according to Emmett Golden. Top five offensive skill players. Brock Bowers, tight end at 5. Amon Ross St. Brown, wide receiver at 4. Saquon Barkley, a running back at number 3. Ja'Marr Chase, wide receiver at number 2. And Puka Nacua, also holding it down for the wide receivers at number 1. If he missed somebody, you thought that they should be on that list, let us know about it. 888-SAY-ESPN, 888-729-3776, at eGoldie80, at ESPN Radio, and at your boy Q. 254. Matter of fact, you can let us know where LeBron is going because the summer of LeBron, it does not end. That's next. 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
14: What are the top five offenses in the National Football League according to Harry Douglas? 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

0: is the summer of LeBron James.
1: LeBron James has informed the Los Angeles Lakers that he is moving on.
2: 3 weeks later.
1: And I spoke to Rich Paul, his longtime agent, this morning. And Rich Paul made it clear to me that the choice is LeBron James's right now. It's up to him. 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
3: Tired of waiting on one LeBron James to make his decision on where he plays in 2026. My gut feeling tells me it's this week, but that's just me. 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He's Emmett Golden. I'm Q Myers. Emmett, I think it makes too much sense, right? The World Cup is over. You've mentioned it before. Training camp gets really started coming up next week. Right now is the perfect window for LeBron James to have us talking about him each and every day and talking about how good that team could be. Do we think that he could go win another championship? I mean, we're going to talk about him every day anyway. It's basically in our contract to talk about him, right? It feels like it. And because he obviously is still a heavy hitter in the NBA, if not, the league wouldn't be waiting for him to make a decision so they can set the schedule. It just makes too much sense for me that he's going to make that decision this week.
4: Yeah, I actually expected it to be today, and I was surprised that it wasn't. And it seems like the more that Rich Paul talks, the further away that it gets. You know, so now I'm starting to wonder, like, will it happen this week? I guess if it doesn't happen this week, it doesn't matter at that point. I mean, it matters.
3: Right.
4: But from the sports talk world, we'll move on. Now, we'll pause when LeBron makes his decision for sure, and then we'll get right back to football. So if he intends to capture all the attention of the sporting world, you would think he'd do it before Friday, or at least by Friday, I should say.
3: Yeah, I feel very confident that sometime this week here on this fine show we call Game Night on ESPN Radio, the all-new ESPN app, we will be talking about LeBron James and his 2026 home. I feel very confident that that'll be the case. I said it on Friday. I said it with my chest. Yes, I thought today was going to be the day, but maybe that was just too obvious. So maybe it's going to come bright and early tomorrow. The question is not, you know, when the decision is coming. It's going to, how is it going to be delivered?
4: Right.
3: And all the decisions that he's made, the delivery has been different. Right? Back in 2010, July 8th, the Decision TV special. I think everybody remembers that, right?
4: Yes.
3: At this time, I decided to take my talent
4: keeping it
3: to
4: real
3: South Beach.
4: Goes wrong.
3: Exactly. Yeah. That's when he decided to go to Miami. 2014, July 11th, I'm coming home. The essay in Sports Illustrated. Going back to see the Cleveland Cavaliers and ultimately bring them a championship a couple seasons later. 2018, July 1st, announcement through his agency, going to the Lakers. So, TV special, essay, agency. What's next? What's 2026?
4: I almost feel like it'll just be through the agency again. Everybody, you know, from his camp, not even everybody, just Rich. I'll just call it like it is. Rich Paul is just telling everybody, like, it's not about the attention. It's not about making this huge.
3: Not on you, not on me, on Rich Paul. It is about the attention.
4: Right.
3: It's 100% about the attention.
4: Oh, they're not upset about the attention.
3: Exactly.
4: That's for sure. So I almost feel like we've waited for something huge. That makes me think it's not going to be anything huge at all.
3: Right.
4: You know, because last week, everybody had it pegged for us. Going down at Fanatics Fest, that's where he's going to be. He's doing the podcast there. What a great time. And it, a logical line of thinking, sounds like they didn't even consider it. You know, and now we're like, okay, maybe it'll be something else. Maybe they'll rent out a stadium and have a drone show or something. I think it's going to be something very simplistic that none of us see right now.
3: Does Jay-Z have any more shows? That one in New York was his last one.
4: I believe that was it.
3: Okay.
4: He just did three nights
3: at Yankee Stadium. Okay, so
4: yes,
3: there you go. Well, I guess Jay-Z's not going to spill the beans then on stage.
4: I do believe, though, that no one else is going to be involved. You know, like, he wouldn't do it at Jay-Z's concert. That's Jay-Z's concert. You know, Fanatics Fest, that's Michael Rubin's thing.
3: Yeah.
4: Even though he was doing his podcast there,
3: right.
4: He was on his platform, but it still was somebody else's thing. I think whenever this announcement happens, it's going to be a spotlight, boom, right there on LeBron, and that's it.
3: Well, Well, so then he'll go on Maverick Carter's barbershop. And I know he did that at Fan Fest, too.
4: Yep.
3: But, I mean, that's his boy. That's mm-hmm. his people. So I could see him keeping it, you know, doing it barbershop style. I can see there's a lot of different ways I can see LeBron doing this, but I do believe it'll happen sometime this week. But if you need to hear the latest and the greatest on LeBron James and his free agency, here's Shams Charania, ESPN senior NBA insider from earlier today.
1: Everyone in the NBA is waiting on LeBron's decision, his choice now. And I spoke to Rich Paul, his longtime agent, this morning. And Rich Paul made it clear to me that the choice is LeBron James's right now. It's up to him on a choice of which team he wants to play for. All of the information is in. The teams are set. Everyone's made their moves. There is no decision, no choice yet. There's no timetable on a choice as of yet. But we know the teams. Cleveland, Miami, Philadelphia, Golden State, Minnesota, all are waiting on this. This has a domino effect around the league with other free agents as well. My understanding, though, over the last couple of weeks is that the focus has been primarily, though, on the Eastern Conference teams being Cleveland, Miami, and Philadelphia, and we all continue to wait.
4: I low-key feel bad for Shams, if I'm going to keep it a buck. Because every sports center, every NBA today, so Shams, give us the latest.
3: Right.
4: Nothing. Back to you. You know, and he can't right. do that. He can't go, man, look, I don't know. Like, he literally can't do that. So he just has to say things like, this decision is up to LeBron.
2: So on NBA Today earlier today, mm-hmm. Malika Andrews said to Shams, and I don't really think she was kidding, that her and Shams can't go on vacation until LeBron makes a decision.
4: I believe it.
3: Yeah, that's real.
4: Yeah, that's 100%.
3: Big Perk said that the other day, too. Big Perk said, hey, man, I'm waiting on LeBron, too. I want to go on vacation, sit around, and I'm just quoting, I'm just paraphrasing, sit around on the beach and have a Mai Tai, right? He can't do any of that until LeBron makes that decision.
4: Yeah. It's like we go through it during football season.
3: Mm-hmm.
4: No days off. You know, no vacations, all right?
3: Yep.
4: And if you get sick, hopefully it's a Tuesday, Wednesday, or Thursday. You know, somewhere in the mm-hmm. middle, you know? So I can relate for sure, but I feel so there is no information. I have Brian Windhorst on my local show in Cleveland every Friday, and I feel so bad because I'm like, Brian, I don't
3: you guys will be talking about a team this Friday.
4: I hope so.
3: You'll be talking about a team this Friday.
4: I hope so, because you know what I've been doing lately? Wendy is a Tottenham Hotspur fan. I've been like, so, Brian, what you think about Spurs? And I'm trying to talk about something else.
3: I mean, for you, Emmett, it's even a bigger deal because your team is one that is in consideration, in heavy consideration as far as I'm concerned. So you have to be on all point bulletin, right?
4: Oh,
3: you have to.
4: Yeah,
3: you're like a doctor on call, just underpaid.
4: I'm literally on call.
3: Right.
4: If something happens, I got to run down to ESPN Cleveland and do a show. That's just kind of our world. We were even talking locally today, like, would you blame Kobe Altman if LeBron doesn't come to Cleveland? And there are people like, yeah, he didn't do enough. And I'm like, what did you expect? What do you expect him to do?
3: What does any team need to do? LeBron sees the teams just like we do. I know who's on the 76ers. I know who's on the Heat. I know what the Warriors can provide. You know what I mean? Like,
4: thank you.
3: We all know what's there.
4: This is the argument. Well, the Heat went and got Giannis. The Cavs should have traded for Giannis. The 76ers went and got Jaylen Brown. The Cavs should have traded for Jaylen Brown. My response is, how do we know they didn't try?
3: Right.
4: And the Cavaliers don't have draft assets, so maybe those teams were like, we're not even interested because the Cavs don't have any draft assets. But that's how deep we are in it in Cleveland. Every day, the majority of our shows are all about what's going on with LeBron, whose fault will it be if he doesn't come, who doesn't he want to play with, who does he want to play with, all of that stuff. It's crazy.
3: Oh, yeah. I mean, they're going to be ready to burn it down if he doesn't choose Cleveland. Or if you're in Miami, they'll probably be ready to burn it down if he doesn't choose the Heat. Now, Philadelphia, I think they'll say, okay, well, hey, they gave a shot, right?
4: Yeah.
3: Because there's no ties there. So I think that Philadelphia will probably be okay. Golden State, I think they know it's a long shot there as well.
2: Philadelphia sports fans are always ready to burn down the city.
3: That's true. They burn it down for no reason. They just, what? The sun ain't shining the right way today. Bring it on down!
4: They get LeBron and boo. You know what I'm saying?
3: Boo! Why are you booing? I don't know. We haven't booed in about 25 minutes. So right. I felt like there's something we need to do. He's Emmett Golden. I'm Q Myers. It's game night here on ESPN Radio. The World Cup is in the books, but we still have some favorite moments from it. That's next here on Game Night on ESPN Radio and the all-new ESPN app.
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20: Hey, it's Michelle Smallman, and coming up Tuesday, we ask Adam Schefter what's next for his Michigan Wolverines after the announcement that their AD is stepping down when he joins us at 8 a.m. Eastern time. 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

0: Ward Manuel to step down at the end of the calendar year. I'm Q Myers, Michigan AD. Will step down at the end of the calendar year. The university announced that on Monday. The school also released a summary of independent investigation into the culture of the scandal plague athletic department, which concluded that issues there were not widespread. Manuel has led the powerhouse athletic department for over a decade, a time that has seen numerous national championships, including football and men's basketball, but also NCAA run-ins, legal issues involving assistant football coaches, and the 2025 firing of football coach Sharon Moore for having an inappropriate relationship with a staff member. In the WNBA, Paige Beckers was ruled out of Monday's game against New York Liberty, but the team says she does not have a concussion after a scary collision during Sunday's game against the Sparks. The wing says that Beckers continues that soreness, but was cleared from having a concussion after an extensive post-game evaluation. Her availability moving forward has not yet been determined, but she's been selected to start the All-Star game coming up on Saturday. And no Messi in Miami for at least now. Messi and Rodrigo De Paul will take some time before rejoining Inter Miami CF for the MLS season following their participation in the FIFA World Cup with Argentina. Sources told ESPN on Monday, Messi and De Paul both played in the 1-0 World Cup final extra time loss to Spain, with the Argentina captain playing all 120 minutes. Messi started all 8 of Argentina's games at the World Cup. For more scores and analysis, check out ESPN.com and the all-new ESPN app. Coming up, more Game Night with Emmett Golden and me, Q Myers, here on ESPN Radio.
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2: In the end, it is Spain that holds on to win 1-0 and win their second ever World Cup. Spain's World Cup run is dominant as it could get, allowing one goal in the entire tournament.
3: It's unprecedented. 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
2: How would you sum up what this World Cup was in America?
4: It's been a magnificent triumph. Watching the fans fall in love with America again, watching America fall in love with this sport of football, the love that has emanated from this thing, by and large, it's what we all needed. We needed this. We needed the world to come, enjoy our Buc-ee's, enjoy our Waffle House, enjoy our animal style, and In-N-Out Burger. 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
5: Fun fact, there was 308 total goals scored in the World Cup. Spain gave up one. Wow. Think about that. There was 308 total goals. Spain gave up one. They win the finals versus Argentina 1-0. It's Game Night on ESPN Radio, the all-new ESPN app, Sirius XM Channel 80, and tune in. 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He's Emmett Golden. I'm Q Myers. And Emmett, that is the absolute definition of defense wins championships.
6: Yeah, and there was 307 scored in the third place game. So that's where all the goals came from.
5: It felt like it, right?
6: Right. Obviously, I'm joking. But, man, Spain, they were just awesome. They were dominant. Entire World Cup, they were dominant, and it was funny, listening to people give their predictions for the game, and they're like, oh, three goals, and Argentina's going to score two, and Argentina's going to, like, nobody scored more than one goal on Spain, and I understand who Messi is. I know who he is, so I wouldn't put past them scoring a goal, but I never thought they were going to light up the scoreboard on Spain. You just don't. They're just that dominant, and thank God they pulled it off, because it would have been terrible to see that thing go to PKs, and then Argentina win it in penalties when Spain dominated the game from start to finish.
5: Yeah, there's no doubt on Friday on this fine program we call Game Night on ESPN Radio on the all-new ESPN app, we were talking about who we thought was going to win. I kept saying, I feel like Spain is going to win, but then on Monday, they're going to come back and be like, you dummy, why'd you go against Messi? You can't go against Messi. You see he keeps bringing them back every single match, and you've been saying it that they haven't played their A game, and it didn't matter if they played their A game or not. Spain wasn't going to let them get comfortable and get in their A game. It literally took till the 117th minute. Yeah. 117th minute before they actually got an official shot off, right? Like, that's wild. And if you know anything about soccer, there's actually only 90 minutes. They were in extra time when they got their first shot off officially on Spain.
6: Yeah, and that is because they were extremely desperate at that point. You know, Spain had scored, so Argentina couldn't worry about conceding another goal. They had to worry about scoring, so you really saw them pedal to the metal. And, you know, I had someone ask me, well, why weren't they that way from the start? Well, they didn't want to give up three goals to Spain and be down 3-0 and the game not even matter. So I knew it was going to be kind of a defensive game, a low-scoring game, just because of who the teams were and the stakes. You know, I talked about the third place game. Hey, we're scoring, you know, because nobody really cared
5: at all.
6: There was 10 goals in that game because they were like, hey, we're just out here having a good time. You got some of the greatest goal scorers on the pitch. So that's why they're now that final. You have a chance to win the World Cup. You're going to proceed with a little more caution, and that's why you saw a 1-0 victory.
5: Absolutely. He's Emmett Golden. I'm Q Myers. It's Game Night here on ESPN Radio on the all-new ESPN app, SiriusXM Channel 80, and tune in. 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So now the World Cup is in the rearview mirror, right? But, Emmett, there had to be some things that stood out to you that, you know, were kind of the favorite things that you saw and took away from the World Cup. I know I have a few on my list of things that really stood out to me, but I'll go ahead and pass the sticks to you because you are what I call our soccer aficionado.
6: Ah, well, I appreciate that. I'll start off, one of my favorite things was just how much support the U.S. men's national team got. Like, everybody was all in. Everywhere I went, I saw people wearing U.S. kits or a hat or something, face painted. Like, there were people that really kind of leaned into it and went all the way. And that was awesome. It kind of shows you exactly, like, how cool this country can be when everybody's on the same page. So that was one of my favorite things, was just seeing how much support the men's team got.
5: That's so funny that you had that on your list. Obviously, we think alike, because that was number three on my list as well. Right? Yeah. That was on my list. And I keep using the example, and I don't know if I shared this story with you, but when I was on vacation is when USA was still rolling. Well, I'm sitting there watching. We're at the Airbnb, you know, right off the beach. I'm sitting there watching. I'm glued. Everyone's wanting to go out and about and do something. I was like, no, Team USA is on. Emmett, I had to go to the bathroom. And when I say I had to go to the bathroom, I had to go to the bathroom.
6: Okay, gotcha.
5: So I went to the bathroom, and there's a little door, a sliding door, where you can kind of crack it open.
6: Uh-huh.
5: Your boy cracked it open so I could still watch and sit in the bathroom. And I said sit in the bathroom at the same time.
6: Right.
5: Man, why'd I find out after the match was over it was a rerun? That's how glued I was to Team USA.
6: I was
5: 10 toes down, 10 fingers or 4 fingers and 2 thumbs, whatever you want to call it. I was all the way in on Team USA. You couldn't get me out of the view of that TV, only to find out it was a rerun of USA versus Australia. By the way, I don't know if you know, they won 2-0.
6: Oh, okay. Yeah, I'm glad you told me.
5: I started texting my buddies. I was like, hey, man, good win for USA. And I was wondering why nobody on Twitter was, making
6: you
5: a big deal of it.
6: Yeah,
5: because it was old.
6: Yeah, because that happened like 6 hours before that, right? Yeah.
5: Like a day before that. I mean, it was way old.
6: Oh, that's hilarious. That is hilarious. The other thing I love, you're actually a part of this.
5: Uh-oh.
6: One of the things that I love from the World Cup was how everybody became fans of Erling Haaland.
5: Yes.
6: You know, Haaland is someone that I've hated on for the past, like, 4 or 5 years because he plays for Manchester City in the Premier League, and they're obviously one of the best teams in the world. And as you saw and everybody else saw, he's one of the best strikers in the world, one of the best number nines. And it was cool to see everybody, like, what? Look at this guy. He's amazing. So it was awesome for him to be introduced to America.
5: It really was. And I didn't know who he was. I hadn't been hating on him for years because I wasn't watching soccer. I'm not going to lie. But to see the greatness of Haaland, to see the greatness of Kane, Lamine Yamal, you know, learning him. Obviously, I know Messi, but seeing him up close on the big stage and what he's able to do and how he was able to take over. Mbappe, right, really being able to see how dominant he was. That was actually number two on my list, is just seeing the stars, seeing how they were up close and personal and understanding why these stars are stars. Because as long as you have them on your squad, you have a chance every time.
6: Yeah, it was cool to see it click for everybody.
5: Yes.
6: Because, like, there's names you hear, right? But if you don't watch, you don't understand what makes them great. You're like, oh, they must be good because people talk about them. Then you see them play and you're like, oh, there's a difference on how they're moving and everyone else on the pitch is moving. So that was really good, too. And I'm sure, I don't think it's going to be a wave of new soccer fans that will start watching La Liga or the Premier League, but they're going to be a few. They're going to be some, and I think that's really cool.
5: Yeah, no, it really is. And again, it was able to take it in at your own pace. Right,
6: yeah.
5: You didn't have to be a super diehard, and the fact that it was on North America's soil is the times were times that it was reasonable for us to watch.
6: Right.
5: It wasn't like I had to wake up Saturday morning at the crack of dawn to be able to watch. I mean, I could sit there in the afternoon, as I did, right, on vacation. It was like, oh, this is great. It's right now. I'm going to watch it, and I still could go out and do something later on. You know what I mean? Like, it came on at a reasonable time, and, you know, obviously with it being the time of year it is on the calendar, there's not a ton going on, so it really caught the attention of a lot of folks that might not have been watching. Like I said, I was locked in, and I'm not a soccer dude.
6: Yeah, and then my, like, absolute favorite thing, it's kind of stupid and silly, but I got a kick out of this. My man Merlin. My man Merlin the Mexican Duck. Man, this duck walking around Guadalajara with a Mexican kid on, just with all the other fans going to the stadium. I don't know why I got a big kick out of that. I'm not even a huge animal lover type dude.
5: Right.
6: But I love seeing that duck with his little shoes on and his kit just being as cool as he could be walking around. That was my favorite sideshow thing from the World Cup.
5: Well, you know, my late great-grandmother used to always say, I kiss a duck. So there you go. I still to this day don't know what what that means. Like, there's a lot of things that Grandma used to say that I didn't know what it meant, that I learned later on. I still don't know what that means, but I think it's funny. So yeah. I just go ahead and I roll with it. But it's so funny that you said that, because I think that goes right into the passion of the fans, the passion the countries, and why it just meant so much. That was number one on my list, right? Seeing the passion from the fan bases, the countries, even the players. Like, when they lost, brother, it wasn't like, oh, well, we lost, we'll be back tomorrow. No. Or whatever. I mean, when they lost, there's tears. There's real disappointment, and when they won, there's tears of excitement that they're moving on. Like, you, as great as Messi is, I mean, as he kept advancing, you saw how much it mattered to him. And then when you saw when he lost to Spain and he looked up at the Jumbotron and got all the love from the fans, he also realized, I'm 39, this is probably it for me.
6: Right. The SEC has nothing on soccer, basically.

0: The SEC has nothing on soccer, basically, is what I'm saying. It right. just means more. Right. Oh, it means a whole lot more, yes. you know, over there, you know, this the sport alone, but definitely, you know, the pride that people have in their countries. Like, I think about when they played the anthems yesterday right. before oh, the yeah. game started,
1: yep.
0: to see Argentina yelling, like right. belting it out. They weren't singing softly. No, they were, you know, they said it with their chest. For the entire anthem, and you could just see, man, that pride and that passion is second to none.
1: I mean, when you see kids in the stands and they're going through it one way or the other, celebrating or right. just having a major meltdown because, again, now their country is out, right? It just, mm-hmm. again, it just was another level, and it kind of it made me appreciate it more seeing that. And to your point about the anthem, I feel like every country was belting out the anthem when it was yep. playing. Where we'll be at a football game and you'll see some guys mouthing the words here and there, mm-hmm. but you won't see them belting it out like that.
0: No.
1: It just was a different level at the World Cup. So I like it, man. Three things that you had on your list were basically the same three things I had on my list.
0: Great
1: about the things that we love from the World Cup. There's no doubt about that. He's Emmett Golden. I'm Q Myers. It's game night. Coming up next, we try to figure out what went right and what's going wrong when it comes to NFL training camps. Their big storylines. That's coming up next here on Game Night on ESPN Radio.
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0: Lord help everybody. If Aaron Donald said, I might want to come out of retirement.
1: Ooh. If Aaron Donald did decide to come back and play for the Los Angeles Rams, the way he got double teamed, I don't think it would be the same way. And now Myles Garrett would garner that attention. I don't think it's going
2: to
1: happen, though.
2: It's just a question of whether he wants to go through and do it. My guess is, in the end, that he will. I would think it's got to be awfully enticing to come back and play this year when the Super Bowl will be in L.A.
3: Aaron Donald back to the Rams, and how nasty that defensive line could be with Myles Garrett added to the mix. It's got to be the biggest storyline in the NFL, right? Well, maybe I'm wrong. It's game night here on ESPN Radio, the all-new ESPN app, SiriusXM Channel 80, and tune in. 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He's Emmett Golden. I'm Q Myers, and we're going to take a look at a bunch of different NFL training camp storylines and try to make the case, Emmett, of why that could be wrong. Why it might not be the deal that we think it is, or whatever the case may be, but we're going to need the help of One Sister Sledge.
4: Let's start with Aaron Donald. We just heard about the hemming and hawing if he's going to come out of retirement to rejoin the Rams. Aaron Donald will not be on the Rams roster to begin the regular season. Tell me why I'm wrong.
3: I don't think he wants to cheat the process. I've heard this, though, that maybe he won't join the team until October. Mm. I don't think he wants to shortchange it. I don't know Aaron Donald. I've never spoke to Aaron Donald, so let's full disclosure. I just feel like he's one of those guys that is, if I'm going to do it, I'm going to do it full throttle, or I'm not going to do it at all. He just seems to me to be that type of guy. I could be completely off base. But I feel like if he's going to go, he wants to go, not just show up when, you know, half the work is already done.
5: Yeah, I think he'll get bit by the bug if he's at training camp, not out on the field, but inside the locker room while the guys are there. I think that if anything was going to persuade him to get out there, it's the relationships, it's the time with the teammates. So I could see a world where he's like, man, I missed this. Let's go. Let's get back at it. Because he knows there's a chance to win another Super Bowl.
3: And with Myles Garrett there, how could you not want to get back out there?
5: Right.
3: Right? I want to get out there, and I ain't nobody.
5: Right.
3: But I'm like, man, with that dude, I might be good.
5: Listen, he is somebody who's watched him for his entire career.
3: Right.
5: Myles Garrett is as advertised.
3: Absolutely. Yeah. It's okay to ring the bell on me on that. I deserve that one. I appreciate you.
4: Patrick Mahomes will start week one for the Kansas City Chiefs. Tell me why I'm wrong.
5: Because they want him to be 100% healthy. So they're going to ease him into it. I think he'll practice and work his way up, and it'll be really light. But I don't think he'll want to rush back. Mm-hmm. He'll want to do everything the day, you know, day one of practice and training camp. But I would tell you were wrong, because they are going to be very cautious with Pat Mahomes.
3: I'm going to go ahead and name drop, and I'm going to quote the great John McClain, who's been covering the NFL for many, many moons. And John McClain always tells me, Q, it's not matter what they do in September and October. It's November and December, now the first week in January. So I think for those reasons alone, the Kansas City Chiefs are not going to want to put him out there in September when he might still be trying to get his mind right, still trying to get that confidence to be able to step up into the pocket. Remember, this is an ACL and an LCL. It's not just an ACL, and one of his superpowers is creating something out of nothing, keeping plays alive when there's really nothing there, scrambling for 8 yards to pick up a first down. Will he be able to be the full Patrick Mahomes, or will be he a compromised one? Now, a compromised Patrick Mahomes is probably still really good.
5: Still really good.
3: Like, don't get me wrong, but I think because of that, it's not about what you do in September and October. It's what you do in November, December, and the first week of January is why he won't start week one.
4: C.J. Stroud will not sign a contract extension with the Texans before week one. Tell me why I'm wrong.
3: Oh, boy.
5: I can't.
3: I was about to say, boy, this is an exercise that got a lot difficult.
4: Is this where I give you a friendly reminder? Yeah. It is okay if you tell me I'm right.
5: Okay. Yeah. I think you're right.
3: This exercise got a lot more difficult, man.
5: Yeah. It's like,
3: I think CJ is going to have to prove it.
5: Oh, no doubt.
3: I think CJ is going to have to show that what happened at the end of the season, the playoff run that they had, was a one-off. It's not where he was trending. It's not the way he's going. Because, look, they're going to have to pay him a lot of money.
5: Right.
3: And that's a big-time decision. And big-time decisions that go wrong will get you fired. So right. I think that they're going to make sure that they make the right decision. And by doing that, they're going to make him prove it. The one thing I can tell you, he's in a contract year, right? I mean, it's a contract year. And so most of the times, it gets the most out of the players that that are in that kind of situation.
5: All right, so for the sake of the exercise, I'll say you're wrong because he will take a pay cut. He won't ask for top five quarterback money. He'll ask for, you know, maybe 10, 11 quarterback money. And then I think at that point, the Houston Texans would sign him. And again, I'm just trying to fulfill the exercise.
3: That's interesting. What would 10 or 11 be on contracts?
5: It's still a lot of money.
3: I mean, it is, but I mean, he's got to be somewhere. 1, 2, 3, 4, 5, 6, 7, 8, 9, 10, 11. That's around Justin Herbert. That's about 52 a year. That's still really good money.
5: Yes, yeah.
3: Okay.
5: Yeah, it is.
3: All right. That's actually a good argument.
4: I don't know if the Texans want to go to $50 million a year with him.
3: That might be, you know, that's a good point. Patrick Mahomes is at 64. Dak Prescott at 60. And then Justin Herbert's down to 52, and that's around 11. Lamar's at 52. Jalen Hurts is at 51. Deshaun Watson's at 46. I don't think he's taking 40-something.
5: Yeah, I think that's the only way they get it done before the season starts, if he's taking probably even 30-something.
3: That's not happening. Nah, he ain't taking 30-something. No way. The NFLPA won't let him do that.
5: Facts. They'll let him play. He may end up with 30-something, though, if he plays again, you know, like he did at the end of last season. If he has a full year of that, that might be the best offer he could see. But you're right. He won't accept that right now.
3: No, the franchise tag's not even that, right? The franchise tag would be more than that. So, yeah, he ain't going to settle for nothing in the 30s. It's got to be at least with a 5 as far as I'm concerned.
4: Stephon Diggs will sign with a team he will be the leader in yards for this upcoming season before week one. Tell me why I'm wrong.
3: I don't think he'll be the leading receiver for that team. I think that whatever team he signs with, and I do agree that he'll sign with a team, I do think he'll sign before week one. He'll probably sign a week or so into training camp, especially if somebody gets injured. And unfortunately, that's the inevitable. Someone always gets injured. But I think he'll be a really good number two wide receiver. I don't think he'll be a number one.
5: Yeah, I would say you're wrong, because if anybody planned on basically featuring him in their offense, he'd be in their offense already. Mm-hmm. And they'd be working on ways to lead the team in receiving and receptions and stuff like that. So since he's not, he'll play next year, but to Q's point, he'll be a 2 or maybe a 3 depending on where he ends up.
4: Aaron Rodgers will hint at this not being his final season before preseason's over. Tell me why I'm wrong.
5: So you're saying he will announce this won't be his last season?
4: He won't announce it, but like he'll drop hints in his Aaron Rodgers-y way. Like,
5: you know what?
4: Well, maybe this isn't my
5: He's getting his affairs in order. That's why you're wrong.
3: Yeah.
5: You know what I'm saying?
3: he seems like he's content.
5: Yeah.
3: Right? He seems like he's kind of content. Looks like he's making good with the family. He's married. He seems like he's comfortable in his own skin for the first time in probably a long time. And maybe not comfortable in your own skin is the right terminology, but he just seems like he's in a place where he's settled.
5: Yeah,
3: you know
5: what
3: I mean?
5: To let go whatever bygones or issues he's had with some folks.
3: Situation was going on, he's letting it in the rearview mirror, which is probably the best way to live. So I could appreciate that from one Aaron Rodgers. He's Emmett Golden. I'm Q Myers. He gave his top 5 offensive skill players in the NFL earlier. I'll give him next here on Game Night on ESPN Radio.
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13: What are the top five offenses in the National Football League, according to Harry Douglas? 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
14: Hey, it's Michelle Smallman, and coming up Tuesday, we ask Adam Schefter what's next for his Michigan Wolverines after the announcement that their AD is stepping down when he joins us at 8 a.m. Eastern time. 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
16: Hey, this is Rich Eisen. 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

0: Red Sox extend their streak to 14. I'm Q Myers. Caleb Durbin hit a tie-breaking homer over the Green Monster with two outs in the eighth inning, and the Red Sox extended their second-longest winning streak in club history to 14 games, beating Baltimore 6-5 on Monday night to end the Orioles' season-best win streak at 7. The Red Sox can match a club record with a win Tuesday night. Boston won 15 straight back in 1946 on a team that was led by future Hall of Famer Ted Williams. The Red Sox are the first team to win 14 straight since the Brewers in August of 2025. They're 19-2 in their past 21 games, the best mark in Major League Baseball since June 25th. Through June 24th, Boston was 32-46, the worst record in the American League and second worst in the majors. Michigan Athletic Director Ward Manuel will step down at the end of the calendar year. The university announced that on Monday. The school also released a summary of independent investigation into the culture of the scandal-plagued athletic department, which concluded that issues were not widespread. Manuel led the powerhouse athletic department for over a decade, a time where he saw numerous national championships, including in football, men's basketball, but also NCAA run-ins, legal issues involving assistant football coaches, and the 2025 firing of football coach Sharon Moore for having an inappropriate relationship with a staff member. And Wings star Paige Beckers was ruled out Monday's game against New York Liberty, but the team said she does not have a concussion after a scary collision during Sunday's game against the Sparks. The Wings said Beckers continues to have soreness, but was cleared from having a concussion after an extensive post-game evaluation. Her availability has not been yet determined. She has been selected to start the All-Star game, which comes up on Saturday. For more scores and analysis, check out ESPN.com and the all-new ESPN app. Coming up, more Game Night with Emmett Golden and me, Q Myers, here on ESPN Radio.
1: 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We ask Adam Schefter what's next for his Michigan Wolverines after the announcement that their AD is stepping down when he joins us at 8 a.m. Eastern. It's Unsportsmanlike, 6 a.m. Eastern, right here on ESPN Radio, ESPN 2, and ESPNU.
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2: Number one.
3: Now, most people probably don't see this coming, but you talk about the eye test, man. When I watch this dude, he just flat out dominates.
4: It better not be a Brown. It better not be a Brown.
3: No, not at all. Puka Nacua.
4: Ooh, good one.
3: Puka just flat out balls, no matter what. Maybe he won't have 200 yards receiving, but every yard he gets are going to be some big yards when the team needs them. When I'm watching games and I see Puka Nacua out there, I just ask myself every time, like, how is he doing this? And for that reason, I put him at number one.
0: He's Emmett Golden. I'm Q Myers. You heard Emmett's part of his top five offensive skill players rankings from earlier in the show. You'll hear mine in a hot minute here on Game Night on ESPN Radio, the all-new ESPN app, SiriusXM Channel 80, and TuneIn. 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
2: 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The top five offensive skill players. Number five.
0: So, just like my tag team partner, Emmett Golden, number five for me was Brock Bowers. Tight end from the Raiders, 64 catches, 680 yards, and 7 touchdowns, only in 12 games a season ago. So, he was banged up after week number one. In comes Clint Kubiak. In comes quality quarterback play when it comes to Kirk Cousins and obviously the rookie Fernando Mendoza. You think about who Brock Bowers has caught passes from in his career.
3: Yeah.
0: Gardner Minshew, Aiden O'Connell, Desmond Ridder, Geno Smith, Kenny Pickett. Shall I go on?
3: No, you're cool.
0: Get the idea?
3: Oh, I got it. I was at a Raiders game last year,
0: yes.
3: So I totally understand what he was subjected to. Yeah, man, he's one of the best in the business, no question about it. Deserves to be on everybody's playmakers, our skill players list for sure.
0: Yeah, there's no doubt about that. He came in number one on Jimmy Fowler's top 10 tight end rankings. He ranked all these different positions, but talked to executives, scouts, coaches, you know, and those are the ones who did the rankings. And obviously they have a great eye for what they're looking at. And even in a down year like he did, only playing 12 games, still came in at number one. So for me, Brock Bowers comes in at number five on my top five offensive skill players.
2: Number four.
0: Number four, I got to go with Justin Jefferson. JJ, wide receiver from the Vikings, 84 catches, just over 1,000 yards, and two touchdowns on the season. Shoddy quarterback play at best, as far as I'm concerned, in 2025. Can Kyler Murray open things up? Can he find him early and often? I don't think many of us believe J.J. McCarthy is going to be behind center unless something happens to Kyler Murray. They brought him in for a reason. Mm-hmm. Kyler Murray needs Kevin O'Connell to open him up. Kevin O'Connell needs Kyler Murray to back him up and play really well. So I think that that's a nice recipe. You're going to see the deep ball. Kyler Murray has a good job at throwing that deep ball. Justin Jefferson, one of the best wide receivers in the league. Again, coming off of, you know, 84 catches is great. The 1,000 yards is a little bit down for Justin Jefferson. Usually he'd have more yards than that. But he also didn't have the greatest quarterback play. So I got to slide him in at number four.
3: Yeah, he's one of the reasons I'm high on Kyler Murray this year to have a bounce back because O'Connell, great offensive mind, and when you have a playmaker like Justin Jefferson, just get him the ball.
0: Yeah.
3: That's all you got to do, and I think Kyler could do that.
0: Agreed. That's number four on my list.
2: Number three.
0: Similar to my tag team partner, Emmett Golden, here on Game Night on ESPN Radio, I have Saquon Barkley, running back from the Eagles. 280 carries, 1,140 yards, seven touchdowns, and then 37 catches, 273 yards, and two touchdowns to go along with it. I think the Eagles need Saquon Barkley to get back to being MVP-like Saquon Barkley. It was a shame that when he went for 2K, he didn't get the MVP. Right, he probably made some G's, some extra G's that year. Yeah, exactly. But when he went for 2,000 yards, I thought he definitely should have been in the MVP conversation more than he was. But okay, whatever the case may be, this is a big year for that Eagles offense. I think Saquon Barkley gets back to being that guy. We know when that Eagles offensive line is cooking, when Hurts is cooking, and those playmakers are really cooking, Saquon Barkley is a big reason why he's a straw that stirs the drink as far as I'm concerned in Philadelphia. He slides in number three for me.
3: Yeah, one of the most dynamic players in all of the NFL. When you can, he could probably be a top 10 receiver, right, if he played in that position because he could catch it so well out of the backfield. Obviously can do anything you need out of the backfield, handing the ball to him. He's amazing.
0: Yeah, he really is. He comes in number three on my list. Saquon Barkley, top five offensive players here on Game Night on ESPN Radio.
2: Number two.
0: Similar to my tag team partner, Emmett Golden, I go with Ja'Marr Chase, wide receiver from the Bengals, 125 catches, 1,412 yards, eight touchdowns in 16 games. I mean, do I have to say anything else? The dude is an absolute monster. The guy is a video game waiting to happen. He's double covered. Sometimes he might be triple covered, and he's always open. Right? I've seen him make some plays. That is of course he made that play. Right? Mm-hmm. It's just incredible. And you know the way that he goes, and he has that connection with Joe Burrow. As long as Burrow stays healthy, and that's always a big what if, especially with that Bengals offensive line always being a little bit suspect. This dude could put up those kind of video game numbers every single year. He does. There's a reason why he got the big bag. There's a reason why Joe Burrow wanted to make sure he stayed in town. Great reason. And, he's one of those guys that if he's playing and you're not watching the game, you're not watching, you know, something else, whatever, you watch the Cincinnati Bengals because Ja'Marr Chase is going to do something special.
3: Yeah, one of the top players in the league overall. I'm sure I wouldn't be surprised to see him top 10 in the top 100. You know, he's like that level of a player. And also, I don't know, something about his voice, whatever he says sounds funny to me. I don't know. I don't know what it is about it.
2: Number one.
0: And that leaves my number one spot. Bijan Robinson.
3: Ah, that's a good one.
0: Running back from the Falcons, 1,478 yards on 287 carries. Sorry about that. That's what he did last year, seven touchdowns to go along with that. But then he had 79 catches for 820 yards and four more touchdowns on top of that. So he went over 2,000 total yards from scrimmage, had 11 touchdowns on the season. Kevin Stefanski is now the head coach there in Atlanta. I think that he's going to do some really good things with Bijan. Not that Bijan's not already doing some really good things, but that dude feels like the ultimate cheat code. When you look at the running back position, of course you think of Christian McCaffrey, you think of Saquon Barkley, but if you're not thinking of Bijan Robinson, then what are you doing? Hey, well said. Well said. Tara, you got a question for us?
5: So I'm a little surprised that of all the lists today, Christian McCaffrey only made two.
3: Yeah, it's probably, just injury history, but he...
4: A little fatigue, too.
3: Yeah, I think that's accurate.
4: That happens at times.
3: He deserves to be on the list. There's more than five great offensive skill players, so... A little interesting, but I think Q's right. Fatigue might play a big role in it.
4: Yeah, I mean, he went over 2,000 scrimmage yards as well.
3: Yeah,
4: so,
3: right,
4: definitely well-deserved in that position. But, I mean, it's one of those, I think, that everyone thinks about the top five offensive skill players like, oh, everyone's going to pick Christian McCaffrey.
3: Yeah.
4: So I'm
3: going
4: to go in a different direction. So apparently all of us thought that, and we all went a different direction. I mean, hell, Emmett's the only one to put Puka Nacua on his list.
3: Right. Now, think about that. Of all the lists, why was there only one that had Puka on the list?
4: Right.
3: I get it. I had him at number one. Some people might think that's wild, but not even five or four or whatever. So, yeah, good list. This will give you extra points, though, Tara, when I rank the rankums on Hammer and Emmett later on this week.
4: See how he is? See how he is? Again, man, just ring the bell on him.
3: What?
4: You can't rank a rank'em. You
3: yes,
4: can't
3: we can.
4: Rank the list. No, you can't.
3: Yeah, we can.
4: The list is a list already. It's already a ranking. You can't rank the rank.
3: You can rank how good the rank'ems were.
4: That's terrible.
5: You can rank anything.
3: That's right. Come on, man.
4: Tara, don't give him encouragement.
3: No, she's right.
4: No. Normally,
3: it's
4: I don't cold. Say this. No,
5: I need to encourage him. I want a good grade.
3: Right. Thank you. That's right. That's right.
4: There you go. Hey, you know what? Well said. Well said. I could appreciate
5: this is
4: that.
5: Not the time for me to disagree with him.
3: Yeah. So Nuno, who produces and works on Unsportsmanlike, he got a B. All right. Shannon got an A- last week, and I gave him an A. I really liked his rankings, but I said I got to leave some room. And let's just say you're doing pretty good on a Monday.
4: Unbelievable. Well, Caitlin is always doing really well. She hit us up on social media on Twitter and said, with Emmett and Q lost about the top five offensive skill players, I don't hate it, man, but if I'm going to choose a tight end, it's got to be Trey McBride. He's a silent killer, but curious why no quarterback, but great list question, Sister Sledge. So this actually goes back to when Emmett gave his top five on the list, but we didn't have quarterbacks, at least in my opinion, because we did top five quarterbacks.
3: Right. So this was like everybody but quarterbacks.
4: Right.
3: That's the way I interpret.
5: By the way, I think tomorrow we should pivot, and instead of doing top five offenses, we should do top five greatest moments in Cleveland sports history.
3: Oh, like that one.
4: You know
3: I
4: what?
3: Really like
4: you know
3: that
4: what?
3: One.
4: I think I'm catching a cold.
6: Top five Emmett Golden ring the bell moments.
3: Whoa, okay. I love that. How about,
4: I think I'm catching a cold.
3: How about top five Mark Price moments?
4: He's Emmett Golden. I'm Q Myers. It's game night here on ESPN Radio. I don't know if you know about those Boston Red Sox. They are on fire. 14 wins in a row. That's next on game night on ESPN Radio.
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0: We like to go around Major League Baseball like this.
1: The Major League Baseball stories of the day that you need to know.
2: There's one. There's two. Can they get three? It's a triple play.
1: This is Game Night's Triple Play.
0: Emmett, we cannot talk about Major League Baseball without talking about the team that is absolutely on fire. That would be the Boston Red Sox, who have now won 14 in a row. Here's that final call.
3: No balls, two strikes. Chapman is ready. He throws. Swinging a liner to shortstop by Chang. His 14 in a row for the Red Sox. Chapman walks the tightrope. The Sox cannot be stopped. 6-5 winner.
4: WEEI 93.7 FM on the call there. They've won 14 games in a row. They're three games over 500 now. Like, yes. To think about how far under 500 they were before they went on this run, that would be 11 games, if I'm not mistaken, my public.
0: They were at 32-46 through June 24th, and then this streak began on June 25th.
4: Yeah, and they're only six games now out of the American League East, the AL East, and that's... You know, you can make up six games in the second half of a season.
0: Well, especially when you're playing like they are. They're right. One of those teams now that you want to tune in to see, are they still winning? Did they win? Like earlier, knowing that the Red Sox were in action, it's like, hey, what's the score? What's going on? That's not my team, but I got to pay attention because they're doing something that we don't see. And they went into the All-Star break. I thought that was going to slow them down. And then all of a sudden, boom, they come out of the All-Star break and they're on fire. As a matter of fact, here is their manager post-game. Here's Chad Tracy talking about it.
5: That was unbelievable. It was a heck of an effort. Had to come back multiple times and kept fighting back. It was was a heck of a win. We're playing good baseball. I know it's hard to win that many games in a row when you're playing good baseball, but we're doing a lot of things right. So, I mean, yeah, the number of wins in a row is hard to believe, but they're playing. They're giving everything they got, and they're executing, and they're doing a great job.
4: Hey, when we say... On this show, stranger things have happened. You have to give an example of a stranger thing.
0: Right.
4: Last year, the Guardians were 15 games out of the AL Central in the second half, went on a run, and won the division. So, stranger things have happened. The Red Sox could end up winning the AL East.
0: They could, right? They're very much in range. And again, they're playing some great ball. Their manager downplayed it. We're playing good ball. Now, y'all playing great ball. Right now, you're playing with super confidence, 14 in a row, even being down, you battle back and find a way to come back and win. So you got to give tip the cap to the Boston Red Sox for what they're able to do. They get the 6-5 victory over the Orioles and now have won 14 in a row. Did want to bring up a few notable pitchers that were starting tonight. They've got really good Cy Young odds entering the night. This is according to DraftKings, of course. How about Christopher Sanchez from the Phillies, plus 650, second shortest NL Cy Young odds. How about Jacob Mizorowski, right, from the Brew Crew?
4: Yeah.
0: The Brew Crew, hey, man, look, they're playing some good ball as well, right? And he's a fantastic young pitcher at minus 360, NL Cy Young favorite. I ain't holding anything against that dude.
4: No, not at all. You don't even want to catch a ball that he throws.
0: Right. No, he is that good, and he throws that hard heat. There ain't no doubt about that. Joe Ryan of the Twins, plus 1,500, tied for the third shortest AL Cy Young odds. And then my guy, Dylan Cease, and I only say my guy because he almost got that no-hitter. But the fact that he was out there to even try to get that no-hitter, I got to give him a lot of credit for that. From the Blue Jays at plus 130, AL Cy Young favorite. Matter of fact, he started the All-Star game and had, what, two strikeouts in the first inning? No, he had three strikeouts, I think, in the first inning. He got all the – there you go. He didn't strike out the side. I think someone got on base, but he did get all three outs by way of strikeouts. So I guess it's the side.
4: Yeah, that's the side for sure. He struck out the side. It was cool to see, but, I mean, pitching dominated the All-Star game.
0: Absolutely.
4: Yeah.
0: The AL had, what, 15 strikeouts that game?
4: Yeah, something like that. I mean, the NL didn't have, like, a hit until the sixth inning or something. It was crazy.
0: Exactly. Going around Major League Baseball, a little game night triple play here on ESPN Radio on the all-new ESPN app. How about the Phillies and the Dodgers? This was a back-and-forth affair.
6: First pitch to Turner, swung on, hit down the left field line. It is hooking. There, it hits the pole. It's a home run, a three-run home run for Trey Turner. The Dodgers think it's in play as it hit the pole right above the orange line down the left field line. It's a three-run shot for Trey Turner. Well, he's making up for it offensively. Another home run, his second of the night. And he blows this one open. It's 8-3 Phils.
4: Sports Radio 94 WIP on the call. The Phillies beat the Dodgers 10-7 tonight.
0: Yeah, and Trey Turner, as you heard, had a really good night. 3-for-5, 2 home run, 5 RBI, 4 home runs since the All-Star break in the last 4 games, which are tied for the most in MLB. And their pitcher, Christopher Sanchez, 5 innings pitched, 7 hits given up, 3 earned runs, and 7 strikeouts. No walks. 20 swings and misses. Leads Major League Baseball, 335 of those bad boys this season.
4: Yeah, it's filthy. When you have them thinking it's one thing and they can't touch it, that's when you're in the matrix. You're in the zone right there as a pitcher.
0: Absolutely. We mentioned the Brew Crew earlier in the evening. The Brewers get the 8-3 victory over the Mets. Here's what that sounded like.
7: Anderson's 1-2 pitch. Struck him out swinging. And this ball game is over. Anderson strikes out 3 in the 9th inning, and the Brewers take the opener against the Mets. Final score, 8-3.
4: 620 WTMJ on the call. There's, you just heard, the Mets fall to the Brewers. The Mets using AI, and it ain't helping. Like, that's, man, you need to change your AI, whoever you're dealing with. Get a new one, because it's not helping them out at all.
0: Not at all. They've lost 5 of the last 7 games. But the big story of this one was Jacob Mizorowski. We talked about him, you know, having the odds to be that NL Cy Young. 4 innings pitched, his shortest start of the season. Here's Pat Murphy, the Brewers manager, on why they pulled him after 4.
8: Yeah, I think he was a little bit out of it. You know, the long layoff kind of affected his delivery and everything else. And I think it was important to notice that and get him out of there then. Velo dropped. He couldn't find the rhythm on his heater and, you know, went to all off-speed stuff. I think it was important we got him out of there.
4: Yeah, you don't want to mess around. Mizorowski, if he's not throwing 103 consistently, you probably want to err on the side of caution, because his velocity is what makes him elite and special. Once he starts to mess around with the junk, you can tell he's just searching.
0: Yeah, no doubt about it. Going around to Major League Baseball, a little game night triple play here. ESPN Radio on the all-new ESPN app. The Guardos, they pulled out the whooping stick, man. 13-4 over the Twins. What got into the Guardians and their bats tonight?
4: Is that they didn't hit much this weekend. They had one game where they, I think they scored 5 runs or so. So it was good to see them pop back and, you know, score 13 tonight.
0: 13 runs scored, their second most in the game this season. 14 on May 2nd versus a team that we won't name. That means it's the A's. And they snapped their streak of 9 straight games, scoring 5 runs or fewer. How about the Rays and the Blue Jays? I talked about Dylan Cease and his greatness. Well, he went 6 innings, right? 5 runs. Mm-hmm. He gave up, though. 3 were earned. 7 strikeouts. Took that L. 7-1. The Rays continue to play some really good ball as well.
4: Yeah, man, the Rays, they're rolling. So, you know, it's going to be fun to finally watch the second half of the season. This is when I really get into it, because the games have so much more meaning now.
0: Right, and when I say that the Rays are rolling, I really mean against the Blue Jays, right? They won 6 out of 7 against the Blue Jays this season. They're still in really good position, but they did have a 5-game losing streak that they just snapped. So they got back to winning, but they've had a lot of success against the Blue Jays. You know, Emmett, I mean, as much as you cover the Guardians, there's certain teams that you just have their number.
4: Right.
0: And it seems like the Blue Jays, or it seems like the Rays, excuse me, have the Blue Jays number.
4: Yeah, and it's frustrating when you find a team like that. Like, what is it about them that we can't figure out and can't conquer?
0: I can tell you the whole Major League has the A's number. The A's are like batting practice. Right? Yeah, they gave up 23 runs on Friday night. 23 of them bad boys.
4: Well,
0: 23!
4: I can give you some hope. It wasn't too long ago the White Sox were that bad. And look at them today. They're atop the
0: house. There you go. There's the silver lining from one Emmett Golden. He's going to educate us on football next here on Game Night on ESPN Radio.
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0: The Red Sox win streak extended to 14. I'm Q Myers. Caleb Derwin hit a tie-breaking homer over the Green Monster with two outs in the eighth inning, and the Boston Red Sox extended the second-longest winning streak in club history to 14 games, beating Baltimore 6-5 on Monday night to end the Orioles' season-best win streak at 7. The Red Sox can match the club record with a win on Tuesday night. They won 15 straight back in 1946 on a team led by future Hall of Famer Ted Williams. The Red Sox are the first team to win 14 straight since the Brewers in August of 2025. They are 19-2 in their past 21 games, the best mark in Major League Baseball since June 25th. Check this out. Through June 24th, Boston is 32-46. That's the worst record in the American League and second worst in the majors. Right now, they're cooking with grease. Michigan Athletic Director Ward Manuel will step down at the end of the calendar year. The school also released a summary of independent investigation to the culture of the scandal-plagued athletic department, which concluded that issues were not widespread. Manuel has led the powerhouse athletic department for over a decade, a time that has seen numerous national championships, including football and men's basketball, but also NCAA run-ins, legal issues involving assistant football coaches, and the 2025 firing of football coach Sharon Moore for having an inappropriate relationship with a staff member. Messi and Rodrigo De Paul will take some time before rejoining Inter Miami CF for the MLS season following their participation in the FIFA World Cup with Argentina, sources told ESPN on Monday. Messi and De Paul both play in the 1-0 World Cup final extra time loss to Spain, with the Argentina captain playing all 120 minutes. Messi started all 8 of Argentina's game at the World Cup. Messi and De Paul will plan their respective time off in conjunction with their Inter Miami, but sources said both will definitely be out for the matches against Chicago Fire FC on Wednesday and CF Montreal on Saturday. For more scores analysis, check out ESPN.com and all new ESPNF. Coming up, more game night with Emmett Golden and me, Q Myers, here on ESPN Radio.
1: Coming up on the Tuesday edition of Unsportsmanlike with Evan Cohen, Chris Canty, and me, Michelle Smallman. 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
2: In the end, it is Spain that holds on to win 1-0 and win their second ever World Cup. 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
3: It's unprecedented. 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
2: How would you sum up what this World Cup was in America?
4: 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We needed this. We needed the world to come, enjoy our Buc-ee's, enjoy our Waffle House, enjoy our animal style and In-N-Out Burger. 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
5: The one thing I can say is that the World Cup did what the World Cup was supposed to do. It caught the eyes and the attention of everybody. I think job well done. It was definitely entertaining. And the best team and the best country won in Spain, holding Argentina. It's gotten a 1-0 victory and really only given up one goal throughout the course of the World Cup. It is Game Night here on ESPN Radio, the all-new ESPN app, SiriusXM Channel 80, and tune in, presented by Progressive Insurance. 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He's Emmett Golden. I'm Q Myers. Now, Emmett, now that the World Cup is in the books, right?
6: Yeah.
5: A lot of us were introduced to soccer and really appreciated it, enjoyed every minute of the World Cup. But now it's gone. So now we have to worry about Premier League and other action. But how many of us are really going to watch it and pay attention to it? I have a challenge for you, if you choose to accept it.
6: All right. What's up?
5: I need you to give us the top five reasons on why we should watch the Premier League and deep dive into it like you do.
6: Okay. All right. We could do it.
5: You're down?
6: Yeah, I'm down. All right. And you know why, like, the Premier League, I'm glad you brought that up. The Premier League is the consensus best league in the world. It's the English league. So I'll give you five. Let's get it started.
1: Number five.
6: All right. Every game matters, right? Like, you know, in America, if a last place team is playing another team that isn't anywhere close to the playoffs, we're like, that game doesn't mean anything. That's not the case in the EPL, right? Every game matters because the bottom three teams get kicked out of the league every year. So on the last day of the season, you're like, oh, they ain't playing for nothing. Oh, yes, they are. They're playing for like $1 billion because they're going to lose so much revenue by getting kicked out the league. Every game matters. That is reason number five.
5: Isn't that one of the things, rules you try to propose for, what was it, the NBA or the NFL?
6: The NBA. Okay. Relegation. Yeah, I pitched, just had the top 20 teams in the NBA be the NBA. The other ones below it, that's NBA too, but it'll never happen. It's a European thing, but every game matters. Relegation is awesome.
5: Hey, that's a real thing, though. I mean, look, that if I was a player, I'd be really concerned if I look like one of those lower teams that was going to lose that revenue. Yeah, that's a good one. I understand why that comes in at number five. I can sign up for that.
6: All right.
1: Number four.
6: Number four, sports in the morning. Now, Q, you get to see this by living on the West Coast.
5: That's right, the best coast. That's right.
6: All of my Eastern time zone folks, we never get to see sports in the morning. One of my favorite things to do is to get up on a Sunday, come down here in my basement at 8 o'clock in the morning, lay on the couch, and I'm watching live sports. And it's the best players in the world playing against each other. You just can't top morning sports.
5: So for me, that'd be 5 a.m. then.
6: Yes. Yeah. You'd have to watch on
5: 5 a.m. Sunday morning. I think I'll pass on that, brother. Especially if I had a good Saturday night, if you know what I mean.
6: Hey, you could always DVR the games. You know what I'm saying?
5: Man, how many times do you actually go back and watch something when you record it?
6: So, Love After Lockup. I usually record it on Fridays. My wife and I watch it on Saturdays.
5: Of course you do. Thank you. I didn't even have to say it. Thank you.
6: I answered the question.
5: I know, but Love After Lockup, of course that came out of your mouth. That's why you are Emmett Golden, giving us your top five reasons to watch the Premier League here on Game Night on ESPN Radio. What's next?
1: Number three.
6: So everyone loved the story about Cape Verde, right?
5: Yes.
6: About how they were super underdog, and everybody loves an underdog. Well, the Premier League has three underdogs. They've got three Cape Verdes. They've got Coventry City, Hull City, and Ipswich Town. These are the three teams that just got promoted. These are the three new teams in the league, and they got a fight to stay. So if you love the underdog, there are three teams you could pick from to root for every week that if they just stay up, if they just survive, it's a big win for those three clubs.
5: Well, I'm glad you mentioned Coventry City. The 2026-27 Premier League season is going to get underway on August 21st with champions Arsenal hosting newly promoted Coventry City in the curtain raiser. So there you go.
6: Yeah, think about that.
5: That was a nice little nugget passed along from Sister Sledge because I didn't know that off the top of my head. I don't want to act like I did, but there you go. So I don't know if I want to root for three underdogs. You know what
6: I mean?
5: Like,
6: pick one. I'm saying
5: okay.
6: You could just pick one. You have to root for all three.
5: The underdog story is cool, but I don't want to be the underdog all the time.
6: Yeah, because I mean, now only once, and I think it was in 2015, if I'm not mistaken, Leicester City, the only team to get promoted and then win the Premier League the same year.
5: What was that other club that was promoted? The itchy one.
6: Ipswich.
5: Oh, Ipswich
6: Town.
5: Yeah. That sounds like I'm about to say a bad word on the radio, so I don't want to do it. Hey, go on and give me that Ipswich. Yeah. I think I better stop right now because I might be saying something wrong.
6: Ipswich on them. You know what I'm saying? That is awesome. All right, up next.
1: Number two.
6: So you got a little taste of it with the World Cup because the atmosphere is great, right?
5: Yes.
6: It's so different and in a better way in the Premier League. Fans sing the whole game. The whole game. And here's the thing. When the away club is, this is what's cool. That every stadium is mandated to allow a couple thousand away fans. They all sit in a little sliver of the stadium.
5: That's like a away game at a college football game.
6: Yeah. It's kind of like that where you see the band and the parents. It's like that.
5: Corner of the end zone.
6: And when the away team is balling, those 5,000-6,000 people are singing so loud, you would think it was 50,000. It is awesome. Then you learn the songs. The atmosphere is second to none in the Premier League.
5: All right. Well, I could almost get down with that. I don't know if I need a High School Musical on every game, but okay. I could get down with a little pageantry in the audience, in the stands and everything. That's what makes us love college football. So, all right, I can sign up for that.
6: Think about when you go to a concert and somebody and a singer stops and they hold out the microphone and how the whole arena belts out how cool that sounds.
5: I just saw Mary J. Blige do that for a whole concert. That's just because she was winded.
6: Just was like, y'all know it.
5: Yeah, y'all know the words.
6: But imagine that, during a sporting event. It's awesome. And my number one reason.
1: Number one.
6: Y'all love him so much. Erling Haaland. The team he plays on in the Premier League is way better in comparison to Norway.
5: Okay.
6: Right? Like, way better.
5: Are they banging the drum, though?
6: No, they got their songs and their things that they do. But you want to see Erling Haaland with, the best of the best players around him? Because Man City spares no expense when it comes to players. And Erling Haaland, America loves him, evidently. You can watch him play every weekend in the Premier League.
5: Is he that much fun to watch while he's on a team full of stars? Or is he more fun because he's on a team in Norway that wasn't necessarily full of stars and he was doing the inevitable?
6: I would say he's even more dangerous.
5: Okay.
6: He's more dangerous because, it's no disrespect to Norway, but they were so dependent on him.
5: Yeah.
6: He is like dropping, KD in the middle of a team that's already really, really good. Like the Warriors.
5: Okay.
6: It's like when they dropped KD into that, Warriors team that was really good. That's Erling Haaland on Man City.
5: Okay. All right. So that's the top five reasons, according to Emmett Golden, on why we should watch the Premier League. So the Premier League debuts and gets underway August 21st. Emmett, are you locked in?
6: Oh, I'm definitely locked in. I got a bonus one.
5: Can
6: I
5: get okay. All right, go on, give it to me then. Go on, if you feel a froggy, then leap, homeboy.
6: So, in America, we love to fire coaches, right? You're like, man, that dude sucks. He need to fire him.
5: I mean, fans do, yeah.
6: Fans do. That's what I'm saying. When I say in America, we like the fans do.
5: Okay.
6: Dog, they sack coaches. But they fire coaches like hotcakes. The Tottenham, the team, they had three coaches this year.
5: Wow.
6: Because if you lose three games in a row, up out of here. Unless you play for like a really bad team if you play for one of the teams that just got promoted, nobody's expecting it. But if you are with United, Chelsea, City, Spurs, and some of those, Liverpool, lose three games in a row, you might not see tomorrow.
5: What team was it that Tom Brady is the owner of that he fired the head coach? Was that in the Premier League or was that another league?
6: No, that was in the Championship. That was a step below.
5: Okay.
6: Wayne Rooney was the coach. I can't remember the name of it.
5: Yep.
6: Yeah. But it was so ridiculous. He walked in, saw Wayne Rooney.

0: ridiculous. He walked in, saw Wayne Rooney talk to the team one time and was like, this guy doesn't work hard. Wayne Rooney's one of the greatest English soccer players that ever lived. You might want to spend more than one team meeting before you figure out, you know, how good he is or not.
1: Well, you know, he's working on his WWE antics these days.
0: Oh,
1: so,
0: yeah, well.
1: You know that's a whole nother conversation. But there you go. Emmett Golden, top five reasons to watch the Premier League. It's game night here on ESPN Radio. Coming up next, where's LeBron James going to be dropped into? Is it the 76ers? Is it Cleveland? Is it other? 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

0: a playoff team last year.
1: Right. Yeah, so it's, man, it's crazy. These, you know, back in my day, I'll sound antiquated in a second. If you were an expansion team, you were going to be bad for a while.
0: Mm-hmm.
1: No, not anymore, man. These expansion teams come in and start balling immediately.
0: Yeah, exactly. So, you know, Golden State, I know they'll get back to winning ways. That's just how they're built. Natalie Nicasi, their head coach, is a really good coach. The Washington Mystics, I'm glad to see them get a victory because they have so much talent on that team.
1: Yeah.
0: I thought that they were going to enter the year and really, you know, take the league by storm and be one of those that we're looking at and saying, man, they're going to make a deep run. They've basically played 500 ball all season. But as you know, we talked to Kiki Arrieffen many times while she was at Stanford and at USC. We know how great of a player she is. They get Lauren Betts there from UCLA, who just comes off a national championship. They have a lot of talent there. I'm just surprised that they haven't been able to put it all together so far this year.
1: Yeah. You know, I know there's not a lot of games left, but they still got some time to get it together.
0: Yeah.
1: I think about the Aces last year, how the you know, first half of the year, the Aces were underperforming to
0: 500
1: understated.
0: Best.
1: Yeah.
0: Yep.
1: And they ended up winning the championship, you know.
0: Yeah.
1: And I don't think the Mystics will, but they still got some time to kind of find that chemistry and put in strengths and wins together.
0: Yeah, Arrieffen, 23 points. Citron, 17 points. Betts only had 4 points in 14 minutes coming off the bench, so something to pay attention to there. But there's a lot of talent on that Washington team, and they get the victory over the Golden State Valkyries 90-82. It's game night here on ESPN Radio, the all-new ESPN app, SiriusXM Channel 80, and tune in.
2: I proclaim this the summer of LeBron James.
3: LeBron James has informed the Los Angeles Lakers that he is moving on.
4: 3 weeks later.
3: And I spoke to Rich Paul, his longtime agent, this morning. And Rich Paul made it clear to me that the choice is LeBron James's right now. It's up to him. There is no decision, no choice yet. There's no timetable on a choice.
0: So there's no timetable on this decision that LeBron James is going to make. I feel like that timetable is going to be sometime this week. I know that they're not saying it out loud, but it only makes all the sense in the world for it to be this week. Will it be going back to Cleveland? Will it be going back to Miami? Will it be starting a new adventure in Philadelphia? I don't think it's going out west. I mean, it feels like it's going to be a team in the East when it's all said and done.
1: It feels that way to me. It just, you know, would make sense. The Eastern Conference seems like is always open, that there's at least 4 teams, you know, if not 5, that can win the Eastern Conference. Meanwhile, in the West, there's usually a 2 and a couple possibles. You know, if you play spades out there, you know how many good teams that there really are, because, look, the top 2, Spurs and OKC, but the Nuggets are really, really good.
0: Yeah.
1: You got to worry about them. The Timberwolves are extremely good. You know, out in the East, there's some good teams, but they're all kind of flawed in a little bit of a way. I know the Knicks won a championship this year. Nobody's picking them to repeat for whatever reason. So the East is typically more wide open, and I'd be surprised if LeBron wasn't in the Eastern Conference.
0: So all these teams that apparently are in the running have given their pitch or given their reason or given their voice memo to LeBron and LeBron's agent Rich Paul to help decide on where he's going to go. Well, Kendrick Perkins, you know, he had a pitch of his own that he wanted to throw towards LeBron James.
5: Since everyone is sitting up here making their pitch, how about I make a pitch for us at NBA Today at ESPN? Hey, bro, you don't really need to play anymore. You don't need to play anymore. You're really good at breaking down the game. You have a high IQ for the game of basketball. And I'm pretty sure that over here at the Worldwide Leader, the Mouse, we could pay you more than vet minimum. You know what I'm saying? We could pay you more than vet minimum. How about you go ahead and close this chapter of your career and start your new one? We're waiting on you, my brother. You see what Tom Brady is doing? All GOATs have the transition of doing something great and moving on. Maybe the time is now.
1: I don't know if LeBron is even interested in being on somebody's network.
0: Right.
1: I know he does the podcast thing. He has his own, but that's very interesting. I mean, I could see LeBron being part of the media. I couldn't see him being on a show every day, though.
0: No,
1: I think it would be like a once-a-week thing.
0: Yeah, I think that he'll do something kind of like what MJ did, where he had the little sit-down on Sunday, you know, on Sunday night, and that went for a handful of weeks, and then that was a wrap. I just don't see him do it consistently, and when he does, it would be a really big deal. Look, if LeBron's going to do anything outside of play the game, it's probably own the team. Right?
1: Yeah.
0: I feel like it, maybe I'm off, but it feels like ownership has always been something that's in his future.
1: So it has been, but ironically, I was talking to somebody recently that said at the moment that's not his focus. Because I was thinking, oh, they want to put an expansion team in Vegas, right? He's actually said he'd be interested in owning a team in Vegas. He's a billionaire, and he has billionaire friends,
0: right.
1: So he could put a group together. But person I was talking to that would know has said he's not focused on that right now at all. So maybe he changes that, but I'm with you because I thought he would retire this year and go to try to put a group together to get one of the expansion teams.
0: Yeah, well, when it's all said and done, I can see it not being on his radar right now because he still wants to play.
1: Right.
0: I think that at some stage of the game, he'll get involved in ownership, and it just feels like it makes all the sense in the world that he's always kind of trended that way. I don't know what else he would do. I know that he's really good business-wise off the mm-hmm. court. I know that, you know, so I don't doubt that there's going to be plenty of different avenues and adventures for him to go down. I just don't see him being a guy that's going to sit there and break down the game and be on a network just talking. He might be on his own network. He might start his own network.
1: He might.
0: I mean, who knows? But I think whatever he's going to do, he wants it to be more on his terms as opposed to someone else's.
1: Now, I don't think he's going to do it, but maybe LeBron should be a GM. LeBron's been a hell of a GM his time.
0: Has he?
1: Yeah.
0: I don't know about that.
1: He ain't put the Heat together? He didn't get Chris Bosh down there
0: I
1: with him?
0: I think Pat Riley put the Heat. I give Pat Riley more credit for that. I'll give him credit for Russell Westbrook to L.A.
1: Give him credit for Kevin Love in out there in Cleveland? Brought Kevin Love in.
0: Okay.
1: Okay. They won a championship and went to the finals for a straight year.
0: I think we could all agree that the LeBron, the GM, has not been that great of a GM.
1: He's won two championships as a GM.
0: I think when LeBron is the GM, it's not a great outcome more times than not. I think we can all agree he's a much better player than he is GM. And when he leaves the GM into the actual GMs, I think there's a better outcome.
1: If you were a GM that won two titles, wouldn't you be considered a good GM?
0: Yes.
1: If you were a GM that won one.
0: I don't give him credit for all of those, though. I think you're giving him more credit than he
1: all right,
0: really
1: you
0: deserves.
1: Don't give him credit for Cleveland, because I can tell you.
0: They only won one in Cleveland.
1: Okay, so if you're a GM, you only win one title. You're not a good GM?
0: But look how
1: and
0: many
1: you go
0: teams
1: to the finals four
0: together.
1: Straight years?
0: According to you, look how many teams he's put together.
1: They all won titles.
0: I don't know. I think we're giving him way too much credit now. I could have signed up for him being an all-time great player. I am not signing up for him being a great GM.
1: I don't think
0: that's very a good shine on his resume. I'm just throwing it out there. We can agree to disagree. We agree on a lot of things, but that's where I draw the line, damn it. Not a good GM, in my opinion. We'll talk about some college sports. We'll do that next on ESPN Radio.
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0: League MVP, he's been there, done that. No question the talent that Josh Allen has, but can he take that next step?
4: 51 days until kickoff. The countdown continues. 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
10: 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Leaping in and caught it. Out of here. Mookie Betts. 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
2: Well, all great streaks, Emmett, have to come to an end, and that was the case for the Golden State Valkyries, who were winners of 9 in a row, and they lose to the Washington Mystics 90-82. Kiki Iriefen, good friend of the show here on Game Night on ESPN Radio, 11th double-double of the season. She put in a big-time performance, 23 points, 12 rebounds to help fuel the victory. Again, the Mystics 90, Golden State 82.
3: Yeah, it didn't take the Valkyries long to become good, huh? They're relatively new. How long they? 2 years?
2: Second year, brother.
3: Yeah.
2: Second year.
3: Yeah, yep. And they're right.

0: No Messi in Miami, at least for now. I'm Q Myers. Messi and Rodrigo De Paul will take some time before rejoining Inter Miami CF for the MLS season following their participation in the FIFA World Cup with Argentina. Sources told ESPN on Monday, Messi and De Paul both played in the 1-0 World Cup final extra time loss to Spain, with the Argentina captain playing all 120 minutes. Messi started all 8 of Argentina's games at the World Cup. In the WNBA, Wings star Paige Beckers was ruled out of Monday's game against the Liberty, but the team says she does not have a concussion after a scary collision during Sunday's game against the Sparks. The Wings said Beckers continues to have soreness but was cleared from having a concussion after an extensive post-game evaluation on Sunday. Her availability moving forward has yet to be determined, but she has been selected to start the All-Star game coming up on Saturday. Major League Baseball, the Red Sox extend their second longest winning streak to 14. They could match a club record with the win Tuesday night, winning 15 straight and 46 on a team that was led by future Hall of Famer Ted Williams. Again, the Red Sox got their 14th victory with a 6-5 win over Baltimore. And in the NCAA, Michigan Athletic Director Ward Manuel will step down at the end of the calendar year. The university announced that on Monday. They also released a summary of independent investigation into the culture of the scandal-plagued athletic department, which concluded that issues there were not widespread. For more sports analysis, check out ESPN.com and the all-new ESPN app. Coming up, we go around college athletics on game night with Emmett Golden and me, Q Myers, here on ESPN Radio.
1: Coming up on the Tuesday edition of Unsportsmanlike with Evan Cole, Michelle Smallman, and me, Chris Caney, we continue our ESPN Radio Rank'em series with my top 5 offenses heading into training camp. 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
2: Michigan Athletic Director Ward Manuel will step down at the end of the calendar year after a multi-million dollar investigation found failures to effectively act on allegations of wrongdoing.
3: The report found nothing that ever implicated Ward Manuel in some kind of smoking gun thing where you're like, you have to fire this guy. It's more like, look, we just had too many scandals.
4: There were just too many things that were unsettling about his tenure, at least the last couple of years, so it's not a huge surprise.
0: Earlier in the day, and you heard in the sports update, Michigan AD Ward Manuel is set to step down at the end of the calendar year. It's game night here on ESPN Radio, the all-new ESPN app, SiriusXM Channel 80, and TuneIn. 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He's Emmett Golden. I'm Q Myers, and Manuel was set to be paid about $2.4 million annually on a contract through ran through 2030. The financial details of his buyout were not immediately available. The university declined further comment, only saying that he was going to step down at the end of the calendar year. So we asked Pete Thamel, ESPN College Football Insider, who was a guest on the Pat McAfee Show, how did we get here when it comes to Ward Manuel?
5: We got here just for an accumulation of scandal. I think the surprise of today was that today didn't happen sooner for Ward Manuel. And we look at, obviously, the Connor Stallion scandal. And then there's the obvious, you know, we could go through the whole grand recounting of Michigan incidents, which was capped by Sherrone Moore's firing and then arrest. In the wake of his firing, you know, I believe Michigan's on 4 years probation in football for Stallions. There were a lot of show causes. He survived an unusual amount of reputational carnage because Michigan won. And this has felt inevitable for a while. There had been a Michigan presidential change that was expected to happen. That was thought to be Ward Manuel's exit ramp, but he stuck around. And now they're kind of going to give him the rest of the season. And look, this $12 million external investigation of Michigan's culture didn't really have any smoking guns in it, but, you know, which basically meant Michigan couldn't fire him for cause. So they tried to hold hands the best they could and find an exit that doesn't look like a firing. And that's where they ended up.
6: So, okay, they couldn't fire him for cause, but let's walk through this.
0: Which cause, for anyone that doesn't know, when you fire someone for cause, that means you don't have to pay him.
6: Exactly, right. Okay, so he Connor Stallions things goes on, right? Alleged cheating scandal. And Ward Manuel's like, I didn't know anything about it. I didn't know anything. Okay, you didn't know anything about that. You're the AD. Right. You didn't know anything about that. Then Sherrone Moore allegedly has an inappropriate relationship with a staffer that lasted, I guess, over a year, maybe 2 years or something. And Manuel's like, I didn't know. I didn't know at all. Someone might call that a lack of institutional control.
0: Right.
6: It's your job to know.
0: Yep.
6: If all this stuff is happening on your watch, I didn't know is just as bad as you knowing. Right? Because you, if, all right, you weren't complicit, but you were ignorant to it. And if your job is to be the guy that is in charge of all athletics, mind you, at the University of Michigan, and you don't know anything that's going on with the football team, that's cause to me.
0: Yeah, the one thing that I know and we all know from covering college athletics, it is not okay and it does not give you a get-out-of-jail-free pass by saying, I didn't know. I didn't know is not a valid excuse anymore, and it hasn't been for quite a while.
6: Right.
0: So anyone who tries to play, oh, I didn't see anything. Everything was going on underneath my eyes. Well, then shame on you that you allowed for everything to go on under your eyes. It's almost like that parent that allows their kid to do everything and be like, I didn't know little Johnny was Billy Badass. Well,
6: yeah,
0: that's
6: right.
0: On you for not recognizing that Johnny has got a problem.
6: Yeah, plausible deniability, it sounds like, is what
0: right.
6: Emmanuel was going for. You know, hey, mm-hmm. I didn't know. That's just not good enough at that level.
0: Right.
6: Right. And listen, life ain't fair. OK, maybe he didn't know. But when you get to the upper echelon of college football at a place like Michigan, I don't know is not acceptable. Or I
0: no.
6: didn't know is not acceptable, because it literally is your job to know. Now, look. If he didn't know that somebody was cheating on the esports team, okay, all right, you know, all right, I get it. You got a lot going on, but the football team is your baby,
0: right?
6: The football team is the cash cow, is the one that generates all the revenue for every other sport you have. And to just be like, oh, I didn't know that there was a guy on other team sideline wearing Meta glasses recording signs. I didn't know that. Oh, I didn't know my head coach was allegedly having an inappropriate relationship, and all this kind of blew up in the it made the university look terrible, made him look bad. So this is a university that prides itself on Michigan men, right, in a level of moral superiority, if you will, but you didn't know all this stuff is going on? Nah, it's time to roll.
0: Yeah, there's no doubt. Like I said, I don't know, or I didn't know. This was not going on, you know, in front of my eyes. I didn't see it. That's not an excuse anymore that you could use. And so, yeah, that didn't fly. And so now Ward Manuel will step down at the end of the year. And look, that's still a generosity. That's a nice olive branch that they extended to him. Because as you rolled out, you could name everything that you just named as cause, and you could have just fired him on the spot. But they did everything that they could to move on without it actually looking like a firing. So, you know, there you go. Ward Manuel steps down there at Michigan at the end of the year. Also in college sports, the SEC is pounding that drum. They're banging their chest. They're talking loud from the top of the mountaintop for anyone to hear them that they're ready to move on from the NCAA. They're going to be their own entity, right? They'll have a super conference. The Big Ten, who knows? They might join them as well. They are talking about breaking away from the NCAA. Heather Dinich, ESPN College football reporter, 6 p.m. Sports Center. How real is this talk from the SEC?
7: Oh, it's very real, and this is something that has been going on for months, because SEC presidents and chancellors have been talking about this since about February, when they met in Nashville to talk about options of self-governance if they cannot get federal legislation. I mean, that's where the conversations are. And you can look at the Big 12 and the Texas Tech incident with Brendan Sorsby as an example of what this means, because when you're talking about breaking away from the NCAA, you're talking about making and enforcing your own rules. In that case, the NCAA wasn't able to enforce its own rules on gambling. So the SEC and Greg Sankey will tell you, we already do make some of our rules and enforce them, but if they can't get help from the federal government, get some antitrust protection so that every time they try to make a rule, the NCAA, they don't get turned around and somebody sues them for it. That's what these conversations are about.
6: Yeah, I could see a world one day, and there was a time when I couldn't, that the SEC could break away. It's the only reason I think they would hesitate to is I think they like bragging about being national champions.
0: Right.
6: And I know someone will say, well, if you win the SEC, you are the national champion. Nah,
0: You're the SEC champion.
6: Yeah, it sounds good, but the SEC is the best in the country. So you are the. I know how people would try to make it sound, and that's what you would tell yourself to be all right with it. But come on, everybody loves to walk into Alabama and see all them numbers of all the years that they won national championships. And if you break away, you don't have a national championship, and that's just football. What would it mean for the other sports?
0: I just would hate to see it happen. And maybe it would end up working out fine, and maybe I'm just, you know, scared of change. Whatever it is, you can call them what you want. It's fine. I just think that it makes all the sense in the world for it still to be the NCAA. But to Heather Denich's point, there's got to be some kind of ramifications. There's got to be some rules and regulations. They've got to have some kind of power, because right now the NCAA has about as much power as you and me.
6: Right. Yeah, yeah. It's just there's so many layers to it, and it's so complicated. I'm playing NCAA College Football 27. If they leave the NCAA, the SEC wouldn't be in that video game. Now, I know it doesn't generate a large amount of revenue for the SEC. Who cares? But there's a bunch of fans that are gamers that would love to play that. And the SEC come out with their own game? Probably not. And I know that's a very small issue, but there's just so what would that mean for the basketball teams? Would they wouldn't be allowed to play in the NCAA tournament anymore?
0: Is that just a NCAA football situation as well, right? Is that just the SEC football? Would it just be them, and would the rest of the sports stand?
6: Yeah.
0: Like, there's a lot of different layers to this. I kind of think that it's, you know, I'm not a big fan of it to see if it were to happen or not. But again, it's to me, it seems like it's the SEC just pounding their chest and saying, "Hey, we're so big and bad and powerful that we could do this."
6: Yeah, and I would, if I was the NCAA, which is, again, they're not in the biggest position of power, but, I mean, I would flat out tell them, this: you can't just do football. If you're leaving us, every sport, by swimming, by gymnastics, by softball, by baseball, y'all are just doing your own thing there. And, you know, and I'm sure they probably would say you're not allowed to play against teams that are in the NCAA. You know, so right. I just, there's so many layers to this thing, man.
0: Emmett, I got one question for you, and you don't have to answer, but I got a question for you.
6: Okay.
0: What is the worst way in baseball to lose a game?
6: Walking a run in.
0: And you don't have to answer it. He's Emmett Golden. I'm Q Myers. Coming up next, we show love to the ones that deserve it here on Game Night on ESPN Radio on the all-new ESPN app.
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13: Hey, it's Michelle Smallman, and coming up Tuesday, we ask Adam Schefter what's next for his Michigan Wolverines after the announcement that their AD is stepping down when he joins us at 8 a.m. Eastern time. 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

0: 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And Emmett, I asked you the question, in baseball, what's the worst way to lose a game? And you said what?
1: Walk in the winning run.
0: And you're partially correct.
1: Okay.
0: And this is what happened in the Cardinals-Angels game that just went final. It was on ESPN, as a matter of fact. Had it on in Studio Q while we're doing this fine program we call Game Night on ESPN Radio. Going in the bottom of the ninth, the Cardinals were up 2-1. Right? Then Grissom doubled to right. Peraza scored. Siri to third. Umpire review. Call on the field was upheld. It's 2-2. Remember this. The Angels, 106 straight losses when trailing, entering the ninth inning. 106, by far the longest active streak in Major League Baseball. 0-48 this season when trailing entering the ninth inning. Worst in Major League Baseball. That streak ends as tonight. Joe Adell gets hit by a pitch.
1: Wow.
0: To walk in the winning run. The Angels literally walk it off. 3-2.
1: Yeah, now that is the worst. You know, to actually hit somebody.
0: Right.
1: And, that is terrible.
0: Yes.
1: Yeah, but good for the Angels.
0: I mean, look, they showed fight in this one, right? I mean, I was actually entertained. The game was on throughout the course of this show. As I mentioned, it was on ESPN. And I kept looking up and thinking, man, the Angels sure are playing the Cardinals tight. Again, it wasn't a high-scoring affair. It was final was 3-2. But they played them well. They played them close. Does that make them much better? No. They're 40-61 overall. You know, they're still well beyond being below 500. But for tonight, good job. Good job by the Angels getting that victory over the Cardinals.
1: They're worse than the A's.
0: I know.
1: Yeah,
0: trust me.
1: So there you go.
0: But they're not giving up 23 runs in a game. They gave up two runs, Emmett. They gave up two. The A's gave up 23. And you know what the funny thing about the A's real quick? And they will show love to the ones that deserve it. The A's give up 23 runs on Friday night, then turn around on Saturday and win 15-1.
1: Yeah, man, that means you don't have any pitching. That's what that
0: right,
1: means.
0: Exactly.
1: To me.
0: Yeah, but it's just like, how do you give up 23 one night and then turn around and pull out the whipping stick of your own and get 15 the next night, and then turn around and lose 5-2 the next night?
1: By being a bad team.
0: There you go. That's what it is.
1: But they're not the worst.
2: That's also just the beauty of baseball.
0: Yeah.
2: So much depends on your starting pitcher, because it was Jin that started Saturday, right? And he's been really good.
0: Well, it looked like Jin and Juice was pitching on Friday night. It did not look good. I'm telling you, it looked like there was something going on with the A's pitching. But, yeah, no, you're right about that. And he has been really good, and that's what starting pitching does. If you have quality starters, you're good to go. I gotta get angry at my team at times. I'm sorry. It's my team, so I can be angry.
1: Oh, man, that was awesome. I got tears in my eyes.
0: He's Evan like Golden. I'm Hugh Myers. Now it's time to show love to the ones that deserve it.
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4: Nothing can stop me. I'm all the way up.
0: Let's get into the WNBA, man. How about the Lynx and the Storm? How about Olivia Miles?
5: Top three offense, top three defense for Minnesota. Miles, kiss off the glass. The recognition of Olivia Miles to get the shot off before Dominique Malanga fully comes there to contest.
4: Nothing can stop me, I'm all the way up.
1: That highlight was courtesy of the USA Network. The Lynx 105, the Storm 102.
0: Man, Olivia Miles has just been balling. And you know, there was a time when she got injured. Her ankle was like, she rolled her ankle and everyone was concerned. 32 points, 8 boards, 8 assists. Are you serious? Third
1: rookie.
0: 30-point game of the season. 8th rookie, 2nd Lynx player to have 3 30-point games in a season. That's wild.
1: Now, just because of how good Asia Wilson is, I don't think she's going to be able to win the Rookie of the Year and the MVP, but she got an MVP in her future. I can tell you that much.
0: Well, I mean, just look at the standings and look where the Lynx are. I mean, they're the number one team in the league. Right?
1: And the Pisa Collier hasn't really played all year.
0: Exactly, exactly. So the Aces are sitting there in the number 2 spot, but I think that Olivia Miles is at least in the conversation for sure. Right? I mean, anytime you have a performance like she's been having all season long, second rookie in WNBA history at 30 points, 8 boards, 8 assists in a game. Oh, this young lady named Candace Parker did it once in 2008. Yeah. You may have heard of her. She's pretty good.
1: Yeah, I heard of her.
0: Yeah, that's the company she keeps. That's Olivia Miles. The Lynx get the 105-102 win over the Storm. How about the Mystics and the Valkyries? The Valkyries were riding a 9-game winning streak.
6: Washington coming off of made free throws. There's no fast break opportunity. Citron to the corner. Iriafin goes up. Iriafin has given the Mystics the lead. They're on a 9-0 run. It's the 15th lead change, and the Valkyries will call timeout with 1:41 remaining.
4: Nothing can stop me. I'm all the way up.
1: WNBA pass, league pass on the call there. The Mystics beat the Valkyries. It was a little bit of an upset tonight, 90-82.
0: And that's the Mystics' first win all time versus the Valkyries. Now, the Valkyries have only been a team for this their second season, but they lost the first six games. So that's a really big win right there for the Mystics. They're a team that, in my opinion, haven't quite lived up to the expectations from this year, and the Valkyries are just playing great. They're playing great ball. I mentioned the Lynx at the top. It's the Lynx, the Aces, and the Valkyries. That's 1, 2, 3 in the pecking order in the WNBA right now.
1: Yeah, man. They are the Valkyries doing really, really well. So shout out to the Mystics for pulling the upset.
0: Yeah, exactly. That win for the Mystics snapped the Valkyries' 9-game winning streak, which was the longest in WNBA this season. First loss since June 21st. Again, showing love to the ones that deserve it here on Game Night on ESPN Radio. The Liberty and the Wings. This one took overtime.
7: You see they're going with the same play here. Looking at action with Brianna Stewart and Ionescu. The spin doesn't get it to go, but gets her own board. Tough finish. Stewart ties the ball game.
4: Nothing can stop me. I'm all the way up.
1: My TV 9 on the call there. This one went to overtime, and the Liberty down the wings, 99-98.
0: Brianna Stewart, 33 points, 13 rebounds, 8 assists. She's still balling. Second player with multiple 30-point, 10-rebound games this season behind someone that you may have heard of as well, Asia Wilson, who's done it 4 times. But the Wings, you want to talk about another team that's playing really well, right? They had the number 1 overall pick. They got AZ Fudd, Paige Beckers. I know she didn't play tonight, but she's been balling. They're sitting there in the 4th spot right now in the WNBA.
1: Yeah, man, it's heating up. This is a good time to jump on board if you haven't been rocking with the W.
0: Absolutely. It's game night here on ESPN Radio on the all-new ESPN app. Turn our attention to Major League Baseball. How about the Red Sox and the Orioles? The Red Sox are streaking.
6: Wells is ready. He throws. Caleb swings and drives one high in the left field. Two strikes. Chapman is ready. He throws. Swinging a liner to short. Top by Chang. His 14 in a row for the Red Sox. Chapman walks the tightrope. The Sox cannot be stopped. 6-5 winner.
4: Nothing can stop me. I'm all the way up.
1: That's how it sounded on WEEI 93.7 FM. The Red Sox continue to roll for their 14th straight victory.
0: That's the second longest win streak in franchise history. They won 15 back in 1946. Their 19-2 record in the last 21 games is the best in Major League Baseball since the stretch began back on June 25th. So they're a team that you got to watch to see how long this streak can continue. If you think about it, through June 24th, they were 32-46, which is the worst record in AL and second worst in Major League Baseball. And now they're sitting there in the thick of things, only 6 games back in that Eastern division right there in the AL East. So, definitely paying attention to what the Red Sox got cooking. I guess we're saving the best for last for
1: That's
0: you.
1: Right.
0: The Guardians and the Twins. How did this one play out?
7: Here comes the 1-2. Swung on, and he clubs another one. High and deep. Right center. Way back. Home run, Halpin. Oh, what a night for Petey Halpin. Home runs in his first 2 at-bats. And the onslaught continues for Cleveland. It's now 8-2 Guardians.
1: That's right, that call, WTAM 1100, Gardo, 7 home runs tonight as they beat the Twins 13-4.
0: Man, at some point, if they're up to 7 home runs, you just got to get angry because they just keep taking them out the park. But yeah. Big victory right
1: Hit
0: there
1: somebody.
0: For the Guardians. Yeah,
1: you know
0: they got to do something. I can't let you get out like that. The A's, as much as I bash them, they got a victory tonight. How about that? 5-2
1: love
0: over
1: that.
0: The Diamondbacks.
1: Love that.
0: There you
1: good
0: go. Job. I feel good about myself. So there is that. He's Emmett Golden. I'm Q Myers. All this coming up next is more ESPN Radio.
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0: 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The two hottest teams in baseball meet up in Boston.
1: Caleb swings and drives one high in the left field. It is way back.
0: We have a matchup of two NL powerhouses as the Dodgers take on the Phillies.
2: First pitch to Turner, swung on, hit down the left field line. It is hooking. There, it hits the pole.
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5: 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For 120 minutes on Sunday, they had virtually no offense, but now officials are looking at them going on the offensive after those 120 minutes. That's straight ahead. But first, baseball. And while defense wins championships, you can't really go on an impressive run without some offense. And that's what Boston saw Monday against the Orioles in a 5-5 game in the eighth inning at Fenway.
6: Wells is ready. He throws. Caleb swings and drives one high in the left field. It is way back. And it is good. Two strikes. Chapman is ready. He throws. Swing a liner to short. Caught by Chang. His 14 in a row for the Red Sox. Chapman walks the tightrope. The Sox cannot be stopped. 6-5 winner.
5: 14th straight win. Second longest win streak in franchise history behind a 15-game win streak in 1946. 14 straight wins for Boston, longest streak in baseball this season. They're the first team to win 14 straight since the Brewers did it last August. WEEI with the call. Red Sox 19-2 record in the last 21 games, best in baseball since that stretch began June 25th. And with the 14th straight win for Boston, it snaps Baltimore's 7-game win streak, their longest in the last three seasons. Wilson Contreras, 3-for-4, double, couple RBI. Caleb Durbin, solo home run in the eighth inning to take the 6-5 lead.
7: I mean, we got a number of big swings tonight. You know, that one happened to go over the fence, and that's a huge moment, obviously, with who we have coming into the game. But just really big hits up and down the lineup. Rafa's with two outs to tie the game. Like, we had to come back and tie the game multiple times. It was just a collective effort, contributions up and down the lineup.
5: Red Sox manager Chad Tracy for Durbin, his second career go-ahead homer in the eighth inning or later, had a walk-off shot last season with Milwaukee.
8: That was your second career game-tying or go-ahead home run there in the eighth inning or later. How were you able to set up that situation, Caleb?
9: Just trying to make something happen. You know, kicking myself for not coming through earlier and wanting to make something happen for the guys.
8: You've been through everything with this Fenway crowd from the first series of the year to the moment that you just experienced, but you never doubted yourself. How good did it feel to inject that life into the place and to the group?
9: That's what it's about, man. We're playing really good baseball right now. We're playing Red Sox baseball, and we're fired up. We want to keep it rolling.
8: 14 wins in a row. It's almost unfathomable. But how much has this stretch really fortified the team's resilience and their resolve?
9: It's just the way we're winning, man. We're having games where we're scoring a lot and winning by a lot, and then we're coming back like this, and we're winning the dogfights, and that's what you need, you know, going into the postseason.
8: In this game, certainly a dogfight. Back and forth, you guys answer the bell every single time. What's the conversation like in the dugout? What's going on inside the group that you guys are saying that you guys are not in this?
9: It doesn't matter what the score is. There's a ton of energy in the dugout. Fenway's rocking. It's a lot of fun right now.
5: Durbin with the go-ahead home run in the eighth inning as the Red Sox get their 14th consecutive win, their sixth comeback win in July, tied with the Brewers for most in baseball. Red Sox have won 9 straight divisional games. ESPN's Jesse Rogers and our Buster Olney.
10: In the first 12 games of this winning streak, they had a bullpen ERA of 1.11. Craig Breslow's vision for this team coming into the year was to have great pitching. The pitching has been phenomenal. And I've been jokingly saying the Red Sox are ruining the trade deadline, Jesse, because they're winning, and we thought they would be one of the big sellers.
11: I often complain to my wife that the baseball season is so long, but the one interesting thing is, man, you can look like two different teams three different times. You can look great, awful, great again, awful again. I said to you on this podcast, after they fired Cora, I was very interested to see what Chad Tracy would do, because they didn't just bring in some old fogey that would sit there and just, you know, be the interim until they reset everything after the year. They brought in a young guy that knew these players. Now, it took some time, obviously, but is Chad Tracy now getting the best out of this young group? It certainly seems like it. You've seen them up close during this streak. I saw them sweep the White Sox, who were playing well before and after. The most amazing thing I give Chad Tracy and that coaching staff credit for is to have that win streak, go to the All-Star break, come back, and not lose a beat. So impressive that they picked up where they left off. So often you see, okay, the air is out of the balloon. Everyone's, you know, people are in the Bahamas. You come back, takes a day or two. You split a series. No, they came back and swept. So impressed by Boston. It has changed the certainly the trade deadline. You know, Sonny Gray, forget about
10: the Braves or the Phillies or approving a trade.
11: Like, he might need an extension at this point, the way he's pitching.
10: Speaking of extensions, how about Chad Tracy? How about taking the interim tag off him?
11: And I saw Chapman both here in Chicago, then at the All-Star game, as you did, and he was all smiles. I mean, amazing turnaround for a team. It's just such a reminder, individual or player-wise, it's never over. It's not over till it's over. You can find your season. I'm in Chicago. Dansby Swanson was terrible for 3 months, and then he drove in 20 runs in 2 days. it's baseball, and it's unexplainable. Can't explain it, but they figured it out.
5: 14 straight times they have. Boston with the 6-5 win over the Orioles. Aroldis Chapman with his 389th career save. SportsCenter all night, ESPN Radio in Philly. A couple of milestones on Monday.
2: The 1-0 pitch swung on and hit well. Deep to left field, and you can forget about that one. A two-run shot for Trey Turner. His 13th home run of the year. And he doubles the Phillies' lead. First pitch to Turner, swung on, hit down the left field line. It is hooking. There, he hits the pole. It's a home run, a three-run home run for Trey Turner. The Dodgers think it's in play as it hit the pole right above the orange line down the left field line. It's a three-run shot for Trey Turner. Well, he's making up for it offensively. Another home run, his second of the night, and he blows this one open. It's 8-3 Phils.
5: And now make that 200 home runs for Trey Turner's career. And speaking of 200 homers.
2: Next pitch to Harper, swung on. That one's hit well. Deep to left center field. And that one is gone. A home run for Bryce Harper, his 21st of the year. And the Phils get that run right back. It's 9-4.
5: 21st of the year for Harper, 200th with the Phillies. On top of the 184, he hit with Washington. He's the 12th player in Phillies history to hit 200 with the team. Sports Radio 94 WIP. Phillies hang on for a 10-7 win over the Dodgers. Phillies in total hitting a season high 5 homers en route to the win. As for the Dodgers, we know we will not see Shohei Ohtani on the mound during this series this week in Philly. The Dodgers saying on Sunday he'll be off the mound indefinitely. ESPN's Buster Olney.
12: The Dodgers don't know because they have to determine whether or not Ohtani is responding to the treatment that he's getting on his knee. The last day before the All-Star break, remember he had that left knee drained. And left knee, of course, for a right-handed pitcher is the land knee, which is so crucial to what Ohtani's doing on the mound. He also had an injection. So as they move forward, they'll have to determine how he's feeling. And let's face it, with the Dodgers, it's always about getting their best players ready for October. They are hell-bent on winning the back-to-back-to-back championships, and they're going to make sure what they can do everything they can to have Ohtani ready for October.
5: ESPN senior MLB insider Jeff Passan says that long-term vision really isn't surprising given that it's the Dodgers.
13: When it comes to injuries, things that could be gritted through or played through. I'm not saying that they're hockey players by any means, but a lot of times with Dodgers players, the injuries and time spent on the injured list is a lot longer than necessary. Now, they do this to get guys healthy for October because that's all that matters. Right now, Blake Snell has been out practically the entire season, just trying to get him ready for a short second half. Edwin Diaz, same thing, could have been pushing to come back sooner. Doesn't need it, and all the Dodgers want is to have their playoff ready roster. So I would be surprised if Shohei Ohtani is not on the mound again this season, whether it's in September sometime perhaps, or certainly in October. And you know, it's interesting, if they do believe that he's going to be out for a long time, what they then go and do at the trade deadline.
5: Shohei Ohtani not going to be on the mound in the short-term future. Jacob Mizorowski was on the mound for the Brewers on Monday, but not for long. Four innings of on the hill, his shortest outing of the season, is manager Pat Murphy.
14: Yeah, I think he was a little bit out of it. You know, the long layoff kind of affected his delivery and everything else. And I think it was important to notice that and get him out of there then. His velo dropped. He couldn't find the rhythm on his heater and, you know, went to all off-speed stuff. I think it was important we got him out of there.
5: Lasted four innings, gave up a run, an unearned run, four hits, six strikeouts, and did get some support from the offense.
15: Here's the pitch. Fly ball deep left center. Robert back. It's gone! The first big league home run for Cooper Platt. And he takes Freddie Peralta deep. The first of many, hopefully, for that young man.
16: Bond steps in there. First pitch from Peralta is a fly ball. Deep left center field. This one's headed back there, and it is gone! Andrew Vaughn, a two-run blast, and the Brewers all over Freddie Peralta. It is 5-1 Milwaukee.
5: Freddie Peralta lasted 5 1/3, gave up 7 runs on 8 hits. Brewers go on to an 8-3 win over the Mets, 6-20 WTMJ. The Brewers get the win over the Mets, their win, and with the Dodgers' loss, the Brewers now have the best record in Major League Baseball, 63-37. 63 wins, their most through 100 games in franchise history. Sports Center all night, ESPN Radio.
17: Spain dominating, messy, and emphatic finish to an epic World Cup. First matchup between the top two FIFA-ranked teams in history.
18: Argentina was pitiful, disgraceful because of Spain and how dominant they were with the ball.
19: The big star of that Spanish national team is the coach, like Emi Jaque. I call him God.
20: Team in Argentina, who probably knew as a group, maybe they didn't match up as well against this Spanish team, so they were going to have to hang in there.
21: I'm so pleased, Spain.
20: I'd probably say it won't go down as a classic World Cup final, but certainly a tense one.
5: FIFA has opened a disciplinary investigation into the scenes that marred the end of the final. Several players from Argentina clashing with members of the Spain team on the field. Spain, of course, coming off the win, scoring the only goal of the final in extra time. And then at the end of the game, footage has emerged of two players and an assistant coach from Argentina going after others and hitting others. Really, their own only three shots that were actually on target on Sunday. They had zero shots on target during the game. Spain's defense had a lot to do with that. ESPN analyst Casey Keller.
22: Well, I think definitely from the defensive side of things, I think we all expected Spain to be one of the favorites. I picked Spain just below France to be one of the favorites, that if France didn't win, it'd be Spain. But I don't think any of us really expected just how defensively dominant they were. And I think a big point of that is, and I used to say a lot of the times, keeping clean sheets is

0: so much possession that their opponent doesn't actually have the ball to be able to score. That's the starting point. But then when they're so tired, after spending so much time chasing, trying to win the ball back, the mindset of Spain to press so immediately and to win the ball back so quickly is just so defeating on your opponent. And it showed with just how dominant they were defensively.
1: Lionel Messi in Argentina obviously coming up short, but we did see him in tears there after the match. Just give me your perspective on Messi, as this could very likely be maybe his last World Cup.
0: We're all assuming it's his last World Cup at 39, that he's not really going to be there at 43. But, I mean, he showed in this tournament, and we have to be honest, that Argentina had a little easier draw, had a little easier bracket than Spain did, and obviously with Spain having to play France in the semifinal. But Messi showed up once again. He scored a ton of goals. He continued to be that leader. I just feel he just ran out of a little bit of gas there at the end and was really unable to have those defining moments that he showed throughout the tournament. Because, look, we know that Messi's not the guy that's going to be pressing, that's going to be really starting that line of defense. And the Argentinian side knew that. And they just said, look, what we're going to do is we're going to do the work for Messi because we know what he can give us on the offensive side. Unfortunately, against Spain, Messi really was a non-factor and kind of went out in the way that he probably didn't want to, but in the end, it was a fitting result.
2: Spain expected to be among the favorites 4 years from now for the 2030 World Cup. France certainly going to be in that mix as well. Who will be in the mix to take over in Ann Arbor? That's next. SportsCenter All Night continues. It's ESPN Radio.
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12: A walk-off homer in the bottom of the 14th inning. 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
3: From opening day.
12: Hammer to left field. See you later. Mike Trout, how's that to start the season?
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12: Oh, my goodness. 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Giancarlo Stanton and the American League with one swing has tied it up.
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12: Judge back some more. Leaping and he caught it. Out of here. Mookie Betts. Shohei Ohtani.
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12: 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Repeat champions for the first time in baseball in 25 years. The Dodgers are World Series champs.
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2: Michigan Athletic Director Ward Manuel will step down at the end of the calendar year.
3: The report found nothing that ever implicated Ward Manuel where you're like, you have to fire this guy.
4: There were just too many things that were unsettling, so it's not a huge surprise.
1: The school making the announcement on Monday, releasing a summary of the independent investigation into the culture of the scandal-plagued athletic department at Michigan. It concluded that issues were not widespread. The 58-year-old Manuel has led the department at Michigan for over a decade. Will step down at the end of the year. ESPN's Heather Dinich.
5: It started, obviously, with the Sharon Moore incident, but this widespread investigation included looking into over 20,000 documents, interviewing hundreds of people, and at the end of the day, they found out that this culture review did not find that misconduct was widespread throughout Michigan's athletic department. But what it did find were weaknesses in accountability, organizational structure, oversight, and reporting, which created conditions which misconduct was not always addressed consistently. And the reality is, you look at the laundry list of issues here. This is something that was ongoing throughout Michigan's athletic department for a long time. So while the review did find that Ward Manuel was very supportive and a good leader in that athletic department, there were just too many of these other things that piled up.
6: What more can you just tell us about what the next steps might be for Michigan?
5: Well, one of the reasons Ward Manuel is staying on through the rest of this calendar year is because the president would like him to implement these changes and recommendations that the investigation has come up with. But also, the president is going to conduct a national search for its next athletic director. And the reality is, this is still a very good job. Michigan's athletic department has a lot of resources. It has a lot of winning, a lot of tradition, history, and it's just hired Kyle Whittingham to lead the football team this year, which is also exactly what they need in terms of discipline. So I'm not expecting any answers anytime soon. As far as the next athletic director, Michigan needs to focus on implementing those recommendations as soon as possible.
1: Ward Manuel stepping down as the athletic director at the end of the year. Part of it, says our Ian Fitzsimmons here on ESPN Radio, was image.
7: I mean, when you think about what happened on his watch over the last, let's go back to 22-23, right? It's the last just 3-4 years. Jim Harbaugh, suspended. Michigan, fined. Connor Stallions, cost him $30 million and really tarnished the Michigan brand. They were cheating. You know, he got busted, partner. You know, and Michigan cares as much about the brand as anything on this earth. And it was tarnished. And then Sharon Moore went ahead and tarnished that brand even more. I mean, that looked like dirty bronze by the time they were done. It wasn't a yellow M, man. I mean, amazing blue. I wasn't amazed, man. I mean, I was just a tarnished logo after, you know, Sharon Moore. And you couple it with Connor, you couple it with Harbaugh. It's been a rough 3 years. What drives me nuts about Michigan is they're Michigan. They think they're better than anybody else. That is a public institution. They have a $12 million investigation into the athletic programs and Ward Manuel. And they release it, but 90% of it's redacted. The president issues a taped, canned statement. There is zero questions, nada, zilch, no access. And that's a public institution. $376 million in Michigan taxpayer money went to Ann Arbor, went to the University of Michigan. Those taxpayers have a right to know where their tax dollars went in that investigation. You know what Michigan's going to say? Sorry to hear about it. Here's two football fingers. You're never going to see that investigation and that complete report. And you know what? I expected nothing less from Michigan. Why? Because they sit on their high horse and they believe they're better than anybody else.
1: And they will have a new athletic director by the end of the year with Ward Manuel stepping down. SportsCenter All Night, ESPN Radio, back to baseball. Royals, a 4-3 win over the Giants. Nick Lofton with a walk-off bunt single, third career walk-off hit, first this season. Salvador Perez had a two-run homer in the fourth inning home run number 316 of his career, one shy of matching George Brett for the most in Royals history. Royals beat the Giants, who fall to 42-58 this season, San Francisco's worst record through 100 games since 2017. Yankees split a doubleheader with the Dodgers on Sunday with Jazz Chisholm hitting the go-ahead home run in the eighth inning of the second game of that doubleheader. And then on Monday,
8: Jazz hammers that. Goodbye. Long gone. A three-run shot and a four spot in the first for the Yanks. There goes Bellinger, and there goes Jazz. There, it's gone. It is gone. Jazz Chisholm Jr. locked in. His second of the night. His third of the last 2 days. And the Yankees are back.
1: His 10th multi-homer game, 16 homers on the season. Yankees beat the Pirates 8-5. The call's on the YES Network. Yankees with a Major League High third game this season with at least 8 runs through 3 innings. Also in the division, Rays and Blue Jays.
9: Cedric Mullins swings and drives one in the air to center. Varsho back, still back, now to the track, to the wall, and it's gone! A leadoff homer, first pitch to dead center field by Cedric Mullins. He's hit a dozen this year. The Rays have a couple off cease and now lead it 5-1 in the sixth.
1: 620 WDAE. Rays go on to a 7-1 win over the Blue Jays. Tampa Bay snapping a season-high 5-game losing streak. They've won 6 of their 7 games against Toronto this season. Speaking of going yard, how about 3 times? That's next at ESPN Radio.
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1: FIFA looking into the post-game incidents on the pitch after Argentina's loss. Jacob Mizorowski lasts just four innings for the Brewers before he's pulled from his start on Monday. No word yet on when Shohei Ohtani may be back on the mound for the Dodgers. Red Sox continue to roll.
2: Swing a liner to shortstop by Chen. His 14 in a row for the Red Sox. Chapman walks the tightrope. The Sox cannot be stopped.
3: That's what it's about, man. We're playing really good baseball right now. We're playing Red Sox baseball, and we're fired up. We want to keep it rolling.
4: We're playing good baseball. I know it's hard to win that many games in a row when you're playing good baseball, but we're doing a lot of things right. So, yeah, the number of wins in a row is hard to believe, but they're playing. They're giving everything they got, and they're executing. They're doing a great job.
1: Red Sox of 6-5 win over the Orioles on Monday. Win number 14 in a row. Second longest win streak in franchise history. Longest win streak in baseball this season. As far as the franchise for the Red Sox, they won 15 straight back in 1946. 14 straight now. Second longest. They've won 9 straight divisional games. 6 comeback wins for Boston in the month of July. Austin manager Chad Tracy.
4: That was unbelievable. It was a heck of an effort. Had to come back multiple times and kept fighting back. It was a heck of a win. We're playing good baseball. I know it's hard to win that many games in a row when you're playing good baseball, but we're doing a lot of things right. So I mean, yeah, the number of wins in a row is hard to believe, but they're playing. They're giving everything they got, and they're executing. They're doing a great job.
1: Red Sox in their last 21 games. 19 wins, 19-2 over that span. Best record in baseball since the win streak began on June 25th. ESPN analyst Doug Glanville.
5: For starters, everything is going in the right direction. I mean, you have to consider it all. I mean, their offense, they're scoring almost 1.5 more runs than they did 4 weeks ago. I mean, they're just absolutely hitting the ball everywhere. Wilson Contreras, Adon Rafaela, this Caleb Durbin they acquired from the Brewers, he has been fantastic. So their offense has picked up, and their pitching has gotten better, and it was already a strength. And it's a lot of young guys like a Jake Bennett or a Peyton Tolley. You know, they have guys like Sonny Gray that have been established, but they're all playing well. And then to put it all together, their bullpen is closing it out when they get the lead. So it is the perfect storm on how you go on a run. And their manager, Chad Tracy, told us, he's like, well, listen, if we get on a run like this where we start scoring more, it will expose how good our pitching is, and therefore we'll start winning 5-2 instead of 2-1, and now they got the space to do it.
1: And on Monday, it's a 6-5 win over the Orioles. Red Sox get their 14th straight win, snapping Baltimore's 7-game win streak. SportsCenter All Night, ESPN Radio. From the Anything You Can Do, I Can Do Better department, Sunday, Hunter Goodman, 3 homers for the Rockies, although they lost to the Reds. Monday, Nationals had apparently taken note of that home run prowess. Andre Chaparro, 3 home runs for Washington. Major League best, 11 RBI in the 3 games since the All-Star break. 1 home run, 7 RBI in the 31 games prior to the break. Nationals, a 7-3 win over the Rockies. Nationals passing the Yankees for the most homers in Major League Baseball. As for the Astros and Marlins.
6: Junk brings the hands together at the belt. The 1-2 to Pena. And Jeremy lifts this one to right fairly deep. Going back on it. Konine on the warning track. He leaps and it is gone. Grand slam, Jeremy Pena. And the Astros lead it 5-2. Second career grand slam for Pena. 32 home runs. Second most in the majors to Kyle Schwarber, who has 33. 1-1. And that's belt. Deep right center field. Headed for the Astros. Bullpen, and that's where it ends up. Second home run of the night for Yordan. And the Astros lead is 7-4.
1: They go on to the 8-5 win. KBME 790 AM. Alvarez, 5th multi-homer game of the year. Tied with Hunter Goodman from Colorado for the most in baseball. Jeremy Pena's 2nd career grand slam. The other one came last September against Seattle. Astros with the 8-5 win. Braves edge the Padres.
7: Peralta kicks and brings it. Ozzy hits one high and deep to left field. Flying back very quickly to the wall. That's gone into the Padre bullpen. And the Braves hit a home run again. Their second of the night. It's now a 3-1 lead.
1: And they win it 3-2 over the Padres. 680 the Fan. Manny Machado with his 11th career 20-homer season. Tied with Paul Goldschmidt for the most among active players, but it comes in the loss for San Diego. The Braves snap a four-game losing streak against the Padres dating back to last season. Mariners pull away from the Reds en route to a shutout.
8: Here's the pitch. Swung on.
1: Raleigh going yard with his sixth grand slam, 10th homer of the season, first grand slam this season. Mariners an 8-0 win over the Reds. Mariners with their eighth shutout of the season, tied for the second most in the American League. Red Sox out in front with 10. White Sox scoring 10.
9: The 2-2. A swing and a line drive. Fair! Right field. Antonacci scores. Murakami is in. Here comes Vargas. Benintendi clears the bases with a double. It's 5-2.
1: That was half of their runs. Chicago goes out of the 10-3 win over the Rangers. White Sox have won 6 of their last 7. Fourth time in the last 7 games, Chicago has scored at least 9 runs. Scoring at least 9? The Guardian said, yeah, no problem with that.
10: Reese Hoskins, the DH with a drive! Forget about it! Deep left field! Halfway up the bleachers! Hoskins with Cleveland's 5th home run. His 2nd tonight. A solo blast to the porch. Halfway up the bleachers and left here in the 3rd. And Cleveland now with a 7-2 lead.
11: Here comes the 1-2. Swung on, and he clubs another one. High and deep. Right center. Way back. Home run, Halpin. Oh, what a night for Petey Halpin. Home runs in his first 2 at-bats. And the onslaught continues for Cleveland. It's now 8-2 Guardians.
1: WTAM with the call. Guardians, 13 runs scored on Minnesota. Their second most in a game this season. Guardians scoring their most against the Twins since 2015. It's a 13-4 win over Minnesota. Twins allowing 13 runs, tied for the third most in a game this season. Tigers and Cubs, a little tighter. In fact, they went 10 innings.
12: Dingler waiting. 3-2. Swinging a ground ball. Chopped deep in the hole at short. Backhanded by Swanson. Throw to second. That's his only play. Did not get Riley Green. Ground ball in the right spot for Dylan Dingler. Lee scores. Tigers take a 6-5 lead. Still nobody out.
13: He got the ground ball. It's another sinker in the middle of the plate. Dylan Dingler didn't hit it very hard, but boy, he hit it in the right spot.
1: Tigers take the lead. They get the 8-6 win in 10 innings. They scored 4 runs in the first inning, 3 runs in the 10th. They had 1 run between the 2nd and 9th innings, but they pull out the 10-inning victory, their 3rd extra inning win this season. Tigers continuing to be right there. So what happens as we approach the trade deadline? ESPN's Buster Olney.
14: You know, we've talked about how this is the one time a year in baseball where small sample size can matter. Down to even one game as teams make the decision whether to buy or sell. And Carl was skeptical about that. And Dave Dombrowski came out of Don Mattingly's office. And I told Carl, I said, ask Dave, because there was that trade deadline, I think it was 2015, when it came down to one game for the Tigers, where he had told folks with other teams whether or not I trade David Price is going to come down to what happens today. And Carl was like, come on. Like, really? A whole baseball season? Come? And he asked Dave that question, and Dave goes, yeah, that's right. and we talked about that. And this is where we are, which is why the Detroit Tigers on Sunday morning, I'm talking about Terry Skubal and how great he looked on Saturday, right? 19 swings and misses and 7 scoreless innings, the best he's looked since getting his surgery. And then they lose on Sunday. And they're now at 4.5 games behind. And they are right on that fence. they are going to wait till the last minute on that one. You know, a lot of teams would be interested. I think he's going to, Scott Harris is going to say the right things until the very last minute. And then I think more than likely trade him, but let me see the standings. Let me see it. The AL is wide open, but man, you got to get back to 500. You've had 4 months to get to 500. And even after a nice little run, you're not there yet. So let's see. They've got a couple weeks. I covered the Cubs a few years ago when Mike Talkman, I believe it was Talkman, made a catch in St. Louis over the wall to win a game, and I think that prevented them from trading Cody Bellinger.
15: Wow.
14: I agree with you. I think it can come down to a moment or two late in the process where a team makes a decision. So in my mind, the Tigers are going to wait to the very last minute to look at those standings and look at those odds. You know how that is. These guys look at the odds. What are the World Series odds? What are the division odds? And make the call. I just can't imagine they'd go into the dead 500, even if they are a few games out, and hold on to them. It just wouldn't make a lot of sense.
1: Detroit Tigers continuing to have an impressive season. We'll see what happens at the trade deadline. They're 6.5 games out in the division. Three teams in front of them. Then there's the wild card race as well. Major League Baseball trade deadline coming up on August 3rd. Sports Center all night, ESPN Radio.
16: Spain dominating Messi, an emphatic finish to an epic World Cup.
17: Argentina was pitiful, disgraceful because of Spain and how dominant they were with the ball.
18: I'm so pleased Spain won.
19: I mean, I'd probably say it won't go down as a classic World Cup final, but certainly a tense one.
1: Spain with the 1-0 win after extra time as they beat Argentina in the final. Pretty positive reviews overall for the World Cup. What will we remember to the guys at PTI?
20: All right, Wilbon, you paid a lot of attention to the World Cup. You watched a lot of it.
21: I did.
20: What will you remember from the 2026 World Cup?
21: Tony, I got quite a reel here. And I'm sorry, it's not going to include Team USA. I know others can get to that. But I'm going to start with England-Mexico, which was my favorite game of the tournament, if you will. Argentina-England. So much of what I watched involved England. Argentina-Egypt, the comeback Argentina stage. France-England in the third place game, which was magical. England-Congo. Harry Kane scores twice when they're down 1-0 in that game. I came away with a new favorite player, Jude Bellingham, who I'm going to watch play for Real Madrid now, because I'm going to start the fall not watching all the NFL pregame shows at 8 o'clock in the morning. I'm going to watch European soccer. Rodri, who, you know, I understand he's a great, great player, but the defense he played and other things involving Messi, but the defense he played, and he's the player of the tournament, voted that on Sunday. Amazing. And, Tony, this may surprise you, my late in the game respect for Messi. Just, look, I know Tom Brady was great at an advanced age. LeBron James is great at an advanced age. They're not this dude. They're not Messi. He dropped Magic Johnson in his prime passes on people's heads for goals. It's amazing that he's still playing this way. I don't know that I'm going to watch Miami, but I late in the game respect for Messi. Nothing but that.
20: Yeah, I'm really excited by the fact that you're not going to watch, that you've taken up all the time in the segment.
21: Yeah.
20: And you're not going to watch anything with an NFL pregame show in order to watch soccer. Yeah. I think you should alert Mr. Nielsen if he's still keeping the ratings. That's very important. And I think you have to work on your Harry Kane. I think you have to work on that a little bit. Yeah, you have to work on that. I'm going to go on for a while.
21: Good.
20: I will talk about the United States team a little bit. I will probably remember that they did well in group, although it was an easier group because they were a host country. But they got out of group, and then they won one of the knockout games, and then they got completely trucked by Belgium. And this is what we did. This is our ceiling. That's where we go. You win one knockout game, that's good. I mean, I don't think people should say that wasn't a good showing. This is not our sport. It's not. We are always 15 years away from being 10 years away as a soccer country. And in our entire lifetimes, that's the way it's been. I will also remember the stars, the Mbappes, the Messis, the Kanes, you know, the Hollands, that they lived up to it. I mean, if you were new to soccer and you got to watch them score goals, you felt that you watched something worthwhile.
21: Yes.
20: And I will remember, because I did watch the game yesterday, I will remember, I won't know his name, I will remember the Argentina goalie. He had to make 11 blocks. That's like a year for most. This isn't the NHL.
21: Martinez.
20: That's like a year for most goalies. 11 blocks. He kept his team in a game when his team had nothing. They had no shots on goal whatsoever. It appeared that they were taking a nap for most of the game, and that guy kept his team in a game, and I will remember that.
21: He did. He's memorable. Don't forget Jude. Listing great players, Bellingham. Hey, Jude.
20: Oh, yeah. He's a great player.
21: I'm going to get you to five wide on those
20: big
21: NFL
20: fan,
21: pregame sets.
20: Good
21: I might get
20: that.
21: You to slide over.
20: Let's go to your house and watch soccer instead of the NFL.
21: I'm streaming it all. Streaming
20: what?
21: It all.
20: Get out of here.
21: That's it. We ain't watching the Nats, I can tell you that. We're done. Back to you.
1: So much to remember from this summer, including those Scottish fans, the Tartan Army descending on Boston and essentially drinking the city dry. Straight ahead, where will he land in free agency? Sports Center All Night continues. It's ESPN Radio.
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2: Every Odyssey has a final chapter. Is LeBron finally going to write his this week?
3: Rich Paul made it clear to me that the choice is LeBron James's right now.
4: I believe he knows exactly where he's going. He just wanted to wait until the World Cup was over before he tells anybody.
1: We've been waiting a good chunk of the summer to hear where LeBron James will lace up the sneakers. ESPN insider Shams Charania.
3: We're on week four now, I believe, and everyone in the NBA is waiting on LeBron's decision, his choice now. And I spoke to Rich Paul, his longtime agent, this morning, and Rich Paul made it clear to me that the choice is LeBron James's right now. It's up to him on a choice of which team he wants to play for. All of the information is in. The teams are set. Everyone's made their moves. There is no decision, no choice yet. There's no timetable on a choice as of yet, but we know the teams. Cleveland, Miami, Philadelphia, Golden State, Minnesota, all are waiting on this. This has a domino effect around the league with other free agents as well. My understanding, though, over the last couple of weeks is that the focus has been primarily, though, on the Eastern Conference teams being Cleveland, Miami, and Philadelphia, and we all continue to wait.
1: So we didn't learn a destination late last week about a decision, but ESPN's Dave McMenamin was at FanFest and did learn some news.
5: What we did learn is that the end is not near. He made it clear that the swan song is not upon us.
6: Okay.
5: If he plays next year, that's not the farewell tour. He compared himself to Bruce Springsteen and the Rolling Stones as artists who still tour 50, 60 years since they first hit the charts with their records. And so that's one thing we learned. In terms of what team he's going to play for, he continued to keep it close to the vest. He had some fun with it. You know, he said, trust the process. The crowd went nuts on Friday. On Thursday, he said, I hear Warriors, I hear Philly, I hear Miami from people yelling it out from the crowd. He's not let anything. What he did do was echo what he said after game four in the OKC series.
6: Okay.
5: He's like, I want to be in a competitive environment where I wake up every day and I want to pour myself into the work, and we're all working towards a common goal.
6: And
5: that remains the same thing. If you think of all the teams, or like, you know, the finalists, right, of all the players on all those teams, who would be the best single teammate that LeBron could team up with right now?
6: Mm-hmm.
5: And you'd probably say Giannis, 31 years old, two-time MVP, and plays both ends. And obviously he's had some injury stuff. And Steph is an all-time great, but Steph's 5 years older than Giannis is.
6: Sure.
5: So that's it.
1: His agent, Rich Paul, telling our Dave McMenamin, there are no perfect options. WNBA Aces 109-83 route of the tempo. Toronto was without coach Sandy Brondello, who was serving that one-game suspension for comments she made about Atlanta's Angel Reese on Friday. Lynx and Storm.
7: Miles in the mid-range gets it to go. A 32-piece right now for Olivia Miles.
8: She's been able to score in a multitude of ways.
1: USA Network with the call. Olivia Miles, 32 points. Lynx, 105-102 over Seattle. Mystics, a 90-82 win over the Valkyries. The Liberty in overtime get past the Wings, 99-98. Paige Beckers did not play, but the team says she does not have a concussion.
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9: How good is that? Are you not entertained?
0: Number four.
1: It was Jazz Chisholm's home run in the bottom of the eighth that lifted the Yankees on Sunday Night Baseball. Monday, he picked up where he had left off. Yes, Network.
10: There goes Bellinger. There goes Jazz. There it's gone. It is gone. Jazz Chisholm Jr. locked in his second of the night. His third of the last 2 days. And the Yankees are back in front.
0: Three.
1: Jordan Alvarez goes yard twice for Houston, but his teammate goes yard once, yet drives in double the runs. KBME 790 AM.
11: Jump brings the hands together at the belt. The 1-2 to Pena. And Jeremy lifts this one to right fairly deep, going back on it. Konine on the warning track. He leads and it is gone. Grand slam, Jeremy Pena. And the Astros lead it. 5-2. Second career grand slam for Pena.
0: Number two.
1: The Mariners shut out the Reds 8-0, getting half of their runs with one swing. Seattle Sports 7:10 a.m.
11: Here's the pitch. Swung on.
1: Fenway, it would be some late heroics to keep the streak alive. WEEI.
6: Wells is ready. He throws. Caleb swings and drives one high in the left.

0: Chapman is ready. He throws. Swing a liner to short. Top by Chang. It's 14 in a row for the Red Sox. Chapman walks the tightrope. The Sox cannot be stopped. 6-5 winner.
1: Red Sox with 14 straight. They can match the franchise record of 15 straight wins with a win Tuesday night. Boston winning 15 straight. In 1946, when Ted Williams was on the team. Milestones hit in Philly. That's next. 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
1: 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For 120 minutes on Sunday, they had virtually no offense, but now officials are looking at them going on the offensive after those 120 minutes. That's straight ahead. But first, baseball. And while defense wins championships, you can't really go on an impressive run without some offense, and that's what Boston saw Monday against the Orioles in a 5-5 game in the eighth inning at Fenway.
0: Wells is ready. He throws. Caleb swings and tries one. High in the left field. It is way back. And it is gone! More Fenway magic! Caleb Durbin puts the Red Sox ahead. 6-5. The ball's two strikes. Chapman is ready. He throws. Swing a liner to short. Top by Chapman. 14 in a row for the Red Sox. Chapman walks the tightrope. The Sox cannot be stopped. 6-5 winner.
1: 14th straight win. Second longest win streak in franchise history behind a 15-game win streak in 1946. 14 straight wins for Boston. Longest streak in baseball this season. They're the first team to win 14 straight since the Brewers did it last August. WEEI with the call. Red Sox 19-2 record in the last 21 games, best in baseball since that stretch began June 25th. And with the 14th straight win for Boston, it snaps Baltimore's seven-game win streak, their longest in the last three seasons. Wilson Contreras, 3-for-4, double, couple RBI. Caleb Durbin, solo home run in the eighth inning to take the 6-5 lead.
21: I mean, we got a number of big swings tonight. You know, that one happened to go over the fence, and it's a huge moment, obviously, with who we have coming into the game. But just really big hits up and down the lineup. Rafa's with two outs to tie the game. Like, we had to come back and tie the game multiple times. It was just a collective effort, contributions up and down the lineup.
1: Red Sox manager Chad Tracy for Durbin, his second career go-ahead homer in the eighth inning or later, had a walk-off shot last season with Milwaukee.
22: That was your second career game-tying or go-ahead home run there in the eighth inning or later. How were you able to set up that situation, Caleb?
23: Just trying to make something happen. You know, kicking myself for not coming through earlier and wanted to make something happen for the guys.
22: You've been through everything with this Fenway crowd from the first series of the year to the moment that you just experienced, but you never doubted yourself. How good did it feel to inject that life into the place and to the group?
23: That's what it's about, man. We're playing really good baseball right now. We're playing Red Sox baseball, and we're fired up. We want to keep it rolling.
22: 14 wins in a row. It's almost unfathomable. But how much has this stretch really fortified the team's resilience and their resolve?
23: It's just the way we're winning, man. We're having games where we're scoring a lot and winning by a lot, and then we're coming back like this, and we're winning the dogfights, and that's what you need, you know, going into the postseason.
22: In this game, certainly a dogfight. Back and forth, you guys answer the bell every single time. What's the conversation like in the dugout? What's going on inside the group that you guys are saying that you guys are not in this?
23: It doesn't matter what the score is. There's a ton of energy in the dugout. Fenway's rocking. It's a lot of fun right now.
1: Durbin with the go-ahead home run in the eighth inning as the Red Sox get their 14th consecutive win, their sixth comeback win in July, tied with the Brewers for most in baseball. Red Sox have won 9 straight divisional games. ESPN's Jesse Rogers and our Buster Olney.
24: In the first 12 games of this winning streak, they had a bullpen ERA of 1.11. Craig Breslow's vision for this team coming into the year was to have great pitching. The pitching has been phenomenal. And I've been jokingly saying the Red Sox are ruining the trade deadline, Jesse, because they're winning, and we thought they would be one of the big sellers.
25: I often complain to my wife that the baseball season is so long, but the one interesting thing is, man, you can look like two different teams, three different times. You can look great, awful, great again, awful again. I said to you on this podcast, after they fired Cora, I was very interested to see what Chad Tracy would do, because they didn't just bring in some old fogey that would sit there and just, you know, be the interim until they reset everything after the year. They brought in a young guy that knew these players. Now, it took some time, obviously, but is Chad Tracy now getting the best out of this young group? It certainly seems like it. You've seen them up close during this streak. I saw them sweep the White Sox, who were playing well before and after. The most amazing thing I give Chad Tracy and that coaching staff credit for is to have that win streak, go to the All-Star break, come back, and not lose a beat. So impressive that they picked up where they left off. So often you see, okay, the air is out of the balloon. Everyone's, you know, people are in the Bahamas. You come back, takes a day or two. You split a series. No, they came back and swept. So impressed by Boston. It has changed the certainly the trade deadline. You know, Sonny Gray, forget about
3: the Braves or the Phillies or approving a trade.
25: Like, he might need an extension at this point, the way he's pitching.
3: Speaking of extensions, how about Chad Tracy? How about taking the interim tag off him?
25: And I saw Chapman both here in Chicago, then at the All-Star game, as you did, and he was all smiles. I mean, amazing turnaround for a team. It's just such a reminder, individual or player-wise, it's never over. It's not over till it's over. You can find your season. I'm in Chicago. Dansby Swanson was terrible for 3 months, and then he drove in 20 runs in 2 days. It's baseball, and it's unexplainable. Can't explain it, but they figured it out.
1: 14 straight times they have. Boston with the 6-5 win of the Orioles. Aroldis Chapman with his 389th career save. SportsCenter all night, ESPN Radio in Philly. A couple of milestones on Monday.
19: The 1-0 pitch swung on and hit well deep to left field. And you can forget about that one. A two-run shot for Trey Turner. His 13th home run of the year. And he doubles the Phillies lead. First pitch to Turner, swung on, hit down the left field line. It is hooking there. It hits the pole. It's a home run, a three-run home run for Trey Turner. The Dodgers think it's in play as it hit the pole right above the orange line down the left field line. It's a three-run shot for Trey Turner. Well, he's making up for it offensively. Another home run, his second of the night, and he blows this one open. It's 8-3 Phils.
1: And now make that 200 home runs for Trey Turner's career. And speaking of 200 homers.
19: Next pitch to Harper, swung on. That one's hit well. Deep to left center field. And that one is gone. A home run for Bryce Harper, his 21st of the year. And the Phils get that run right back. It's 9-4.
1: 21st of the year for Harper, 200th with the Phillies. On top of the 184, he hit with Washington. He's the 12th player in Phillies history to hit 200 with the team. Sports Radio 94 WIP. Phillies hang on for a 10-7 win over the Dodgers. Phillies in total hitting a season-high 5 homers en route to the win. As for the Dodgers, we know we will not see Shohei Ohtani on the mound during this series this week in Philly. The Dodgers saying on Sunday he'll be off the mound indefinitely. ESPN's Buster Olney.
4: The Dodgers don't know because they have to determine whether or not Ohtani is responding to the treatment that he's getting on his knee. The last day before the All-Star break, remember he had that left knee drained. And left knee, of course, for a right-handed pitcher is the land knee, which is so crucial to what Ohtani's doing on the mound. He also had an injection. So as they move forward, they'll have to determine how he's feeling. And let's face it, with the Dodgers, it's always about getting their best players ready for October. They are hell-bent on winning the back-to-back-to-back championships, and they're going to make sure what they can do everything they can to have Ohtani ready for October.
1: ESPN senior MLB insider Jeff Passan says that long-term vision really isn't surprising given that it's the Dodgers.
5: When it comes to injuries, things that could be gritted through or played through, I'm not saying that they're hockey players by any means, but a lot of times with Dodgers players, the injuries and time spent on the injured list is a lot longer than necessary. Now, they do this to get guys healthy for October because that's all that matters. Right now, Blake Snell has been out practically the entire season, just trying to get him ready for a short second half. Edwin Diaz, same thing, could have been pushing to come back sooner. Doesn't need it. And all the Dodgers want is to have their playoff-ready roster. So I would be surprised if Shohei Ohtani is not on the mound again this season, whether it's in September sometime, perhaps, or certainly in October. And, you know, it's interesting if they do believe that he's going to be out for a long time, what they then go and do at the trade deadline.
1: Shohei Ohtani not going to be on the mound in the short-term future. Jacob Mizrowski was on the mound for the Brewers on Monday, but not for long. Four innings on the hill, his shortest outing of the season, is manager Pat Murphy.
6: Yeah, I think he was a little bit out of it. You know, the long layoff kind of affected his delivery and everything else. And I think it was important to notice that and get him out of there then. His velo dropped. He couldn't find the rhythm on his heater and, you know, went to all off-speed stuff. I think it was important we got him out of there.
1: Lasted four innings, gave up a run, an unearned run, four hits, six strikeouts, and did get some support from the offense.
7: Here's the pitch. Fly ball deep left center. Robert back. It's gone! The first big league home run for Cooper Platt. And he takes Freddy Peralta deep. The first of many, hopefully, for that young man.
8: Vaughn steps in there. First pitch from Peralta is a fly ball. Deep left center field. This one's headed back there, and it is gone! Andrew Vaughn, a two-run blast, and the Brewers all over Freddy Peralta. It is 5-1 Milwaukee.
1: Freddy Peralta lasted 5 1/3, gave up 7 runs on 8 hits. Brewers go on to an 8-3 win over the Mets, 6-20 WTMJ. The Brewers get the win over the Mets, their win, and with the Dodgers' loss, the Brewers now have the best record in Major League Baseball, 63-37. 63 wins, their most through 100 games in franchise history. Sports Center all night, ESPN Radio.
9: Spain dominating Messi, an emphatic finish to an epic World Cup. First matchup between the top two FIFA-ranked teams in history.
11: Argentina was pitiful, disgraceful because of Spain and how dominant they were with the ball.
12: The big star of that Spanish national team is the coach, like Emi Jaque. I call him God.
26: Team in Argentina who probably knew as a group maybe they didn't match up as well against this Spanish team, so they were going to have to hang in there.
12: I'm so pleased, Spain.
26: I'd probably say it won't go down as a classic World Cup final, but certainly a tense one.
1: FIFA has opened a disciplinary investigation into the scenes that marred the end of the final. Several players from Argentina clashing with members of the Spain team on the field. Spain, of course, coming off the win, scoring the only goal of the final in extra time. And then at the end of the game, footage has emerged of two players and an assistant coach from Argentina going after others and hitting others. Really, their own only three shots that were actually on target on Sunday. They had zero shots on target during the game. Spain's defense had a lot to do with that. ESPN analyst Casey Keller.
27: Well, I think definitely from the defensive side of things, I think we all expected Spain to be one of the favorites. I picked Spain just below France to be one of the favorites, that if France didn't win, it'd be Spain. But I don't think any of us really expected just how defensively dominant they were. And I think a big point of that is, and I used to say a lot of the times, keeping clean sheets is

0: such possession that their opponent doesn't actually have the ball to be able to score. That's the starting point. But then when they're so tired, after spending so much time chasing, trying to win the ball back, the mindset of Spain to press so immediately and to win the ball back so quickly is just so defeating on your opponent. And it showed with just how dominant they were defensively.
1: Lionel Messi and Argentina obviously coming up short, but we did see him in tears there after the match. Just give me your perspective on Messi, as this could very likely be maybe his last World Cup.
0: We're all assuming it's his last World Cup at 39, that he's not really going to be there at 43. But, I mean, he showed.

0: perspective on Messi, as this could very likely be maybe his last World Cup?
1: We're all assuming it's his last World Cup at 39, that he's not really going to be there at 43. But, I mean, he showed in this tournament, and we have to be honest, that Argentina had a little easier draw, had a little easier bracket than Spain did, and obviously with Spain having to play France in the semifinal. But Messi showed up once again. He scored a ton of goals. He continued to be that leader. I just feel... he just ran out of a little bit of gas there at the end and was really unable to have those defining moments that he showed throughout the tournament. Because, look, we know that Messi's not the guy that's going to be pressing, that's going to be really starting that line of defense. And the Argentinian side knew that. And they just said, look, what we're going to do is we're going to do the work for Messi because we know what he can give us on the offensive side. Unfortunately, against Spain, Messi really was a non-factor and kind of went out in the way that he probably didn't want to, but in the end, it was a fitting result.
2: Spain expected to be among the favorites 4 years from now for the 2030 World Cup. France certainly going to be in that mix as well. Who will be in the mix to take over in Ann Arbor? That's next. SportsCenter All Night continues. It's ESPN Radio.
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2: Michigan Athletic Director Ward Manuel will step down at the end of the calendar year.
3: The report found nothing that ever implicated Ward Manuel where you're like, you have to fire this guy.
4: There were just too many things that were unsettling, so it's not a huge surprise.
1: The school making the announcement on Monday, releasing a summary of the independent investigation into the culture of the scandal-plagued athletic department at Michigan. It concluded that issues were not widespread. The 58-year-old Manuel has led the department at Michigan for over a decade. Will step down at the end of the year. ESPN's Heather Dinich.
5: It started, obviously, with the Sharon Moore incident, but this widespread investigation included looking into over 20,000 documents, interviewing hundreds of people, and at the end of the day, they found out that this culture review did not find that misconduct was widespread throughout Michigan's athletic department. But what it did find were weaknesses in accountability, organizational structure, oversight, and reporting, which created conditions which misconduct was not always addressed consistently. And the reality is, you look at the laundry list of issues here, this is something that was ongoing throughout Michigan's athletic department for a long time. So while the review did find that Ward Manuel was very supportive and a good leader in that athletic department, there were just too many of these other things that piled up.
6: What more can you just tell us about what the next steps might be for Michigan?
5: Well, one of the reasons Ward Manuel is staying on through the rest of this calendar year is because the president would like him to implement these changes and recommendations that the investigation has come up with. But also, the president is going to conduct a national search for its next athletic director. And the reality is, this is still a very good job. Michigan's athletic department has a lot of resources. It has a lot of winning, a lot of tradition, history, and it's just hired Kyle Whittingham to lead the football team this year, which is also exactly what they need in terms of discipline. So I'm not expecting any answers anytime soon. As far as the next athletic director, Michigan needs to focus on implementing those recommendations as soon as possible.
1: Ward Manuel stepping down as the athletic director at the end of the year. Part of it, says our Ian Fitzsimmons here on ESPN Radio, was image.
7: I mean, when you think about what happened on his watch over the last, let's go back to 22-23, right? It's the last just 3-4 years. Jim Harbaugh, suspended. Michigan, fined. Connor Stallions, cost him $30 million and really tarnished the Michigan brand. They were cheating. You know, he got busted, partner. You know, and Michigan cares as much about the brand as anything on this earth. And it was tarnished. And then Sharon Moore went ahead and tarnished that brand even more. I mean, that looked like dirty bronze by the time they were done. It wasn't a yellow M, man. I mean, amazing blue. I wasn't mazed, man. I mean, that was just a tarnished logo after, you know, Sharon Moore. And you couple it with Connor, you couple it with Harbaugh. It's been a rough 3 years. What drives me nuts about Michigan is they're Michigan. They think they're better than anybody else. That is a public institution. They have a $12 million investigation into the athletic programs and Ward Manuel, and they release it, but 90% of it's redacted. The president issues a taped, canned statement. There is zero questions, nada, zilch, no access, and that's a public institution. $376 million in Michigan taxpayer money went to Ann Arbor, went to the University of Michigan. Those taxpayers have a right to know where their tax dollars went in that investigation. You know what Michigan's going to say? Sorry to hear about it. Here's two football fingers. You're never going to see that investigation and that complete report. And you know what? I expected nothing less from Michigan. Why? Because they sit on their high horse and they believe they're better than anybody else.
1: And they will have a new athletic director by the end of the year with Ward Manuel stepping down. SportsCenter All Night, ESPN Radio, back to baseball. Royals, a 4-3 win over the Giants. Nick Lofton with a walk-off bunt single, third career walk-off hit, first this season. Salvador Perez had a two-run homer in the fourth inning. Home run number 316 of his career, one shy of matching George Brett for the most in Royals history. Royals beat the Giants, who fall to 42-58 this season, San Francisco's worst record through 100 games since 2017. Yankees split a doubleheader with the Dodgers on Sunday with Jazz Chisholm hitting the go-ahead home run in the eighth inning of the second game of that doubleheader. And then on Monday,
8: Jazz hammers that. Goes Bellinger, and there goes Jazz. There, it's gone. It is gone. Jazz Chisholm Jr. locked in his second of the night, his third of the last 2 days, and the Yankees are back in front.
1: His 10th multi-homer game, 16 homers on the season. Yankees beat the Pirates 8-5. The call's on the YES Network. Yankees with a Major League High third game this season with at least 8 runs through 3 innings. Also in the division, Rays and Blue Jays.
9: Cedric Mullins swings and drives one in the air to center. Varsho back, still back, now to the track, to the wall, and it's gone! A leadoff homer, first pitch to dead center field by Cedric Mullins. He's hit a dozen this year. The Rays have a couple off Cease and now lead it 5-1 in the sixth.
1: 620 WDAE. Rays a 7-1 win over the Blue Jays. Tampa Bay snapping a season-high 5-game losing streak. Dylan Cease for Toronto. 6 innings, 5 runs allowed. When the stars align 14 straight times. That's next. SportsCenter All Night continues. It's ESPN Radio.
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19: A walk-off homer in the bottom of the 14th inning. 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
19: 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Giancarlo Stanton and the American League with one swing has tied it up.
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19: 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Out of here. Mookie Betts. 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
19: 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Repeat champions for the first time in baseball in 25 years. The Dodgers are World Series champs.
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1: What will the changes in Ann Arbor mean for Michigan? 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
1: FIFA looking into the post-game incidents on the pitch after Argentina's loss. Jacob Mizorowski lasts just four innings for the Brewers before he's pulled from his start on Monday. No word yet on when Shohei Ohtani may be back on the mound for the Dodgers. Red Sox continue to roll.
2: Swing a liner to shortstop by Chang. It's 14 in a row for the Red Sox. Chapman blocks the tightrope. The Sox cannot be stopped.
3: That's what it's about, man. We're playing really good baseball right now. We're playing Red Sox baseball, and we're fired up. We want to keep it rolling.
4: We're playing good baseball. I know it's hard to win that many games in a row when you're playing good baseball, but we're doing a lot of things right. So, yeah, the number of wins in a row is hard to believe, but they're playing. They're giving everything they got, and they're executing. They're doing a great job.
1: Red Sox, a 6-5 win over the Orioles on Monday. Win number 14 in a row. Second longest win streak in franchise history. Longest win streak in baseball this season. As far as the franchise for the Red Sox, they won 15 straight back in 1946. 14 straight now, second longest. They've won 9 straight divisional games. 6 comeback wins for Boston in the month of July. Boston manager Chad Tracy.
4: That was unbelievable. It was a heck of an effort. Had to come back multiple times and kept fighting back. It was was a heck of a win. We're playing good baseball. I know it's hard to win that many games in a row when you're playing good baseball, but we're doing a lot of things right. So I mean, yeah, the number of wins in a row is hard to believe, but it's they're playing. They're giving everything they got, and they're executing. They're doing a great job.
1: Red Sox in their last 21 games. 19 wins, 19-2 over that span. Best record in baseball since the win streak began on June 25th. ESPN analyst Doug Glanville.
5: For starters, everything is going in the right direction. I mean, you have to consider it all. I mean, their offense, they're scoring almost 1.5 more runs than they did 4 weeks ago. I mean, they're just absolutely hitting the ball everywhere. Wilson Contreras, Adon Rafaela, this Caleb Durbin they acquired from the Brewers, he has been fantastic. So their offense has picked up, and their pitching has gotten better, and it was already a strength. And it's a lot of young guys like a Jake Bennett or a Peyton Tolley. You know, they have guys like Sonny Gray that have been established, but they're all playing well. And then to put it all together, their bullpen is closing it out when they get the lead. So it is the perfect storm on how you go on a run. And their manager, Chad Tracy, told us, he's like, well, listen, if we get on a run like this where we start scoring more, it will expose how good our pitching is, and therefore we'll start winning 5-2 instead of 2-1, and now they got the space to do it.
1: Red Sox can match the franchise record tonight. They look for a 15th straight win at Fenway. Milestone night for the Diamondbacks.
6: Swung on, ripped to left, that's fair! It rolls into the corner. Arenado digs for second, and that's career hit number 2,000 for one of the greatest third basemen the game's ever seen.
1: He's the sixth active player with 2,000 career hits, but Nolan Arenado and the Diamondbacks fall to the Athletics 5-2. Arizona Sports 98-7 with the call. Nationals a 7-3 win over the Rockies. Washington, 3 homers to pass the Yankees for the most in Major League Baseball with 147. As for the Astros and Marlins.
7: Junk brings the hands together at the belt. The 1-2 to Pena. And Jeremy lifts this one to right fairly deep. Going back on it. Konine on the warning track. He leads and it is gone. Grand slam, Jeremy Pena. And the Astros lead it 5-2. Second career grand slam for Pena. 32 home runs. Second most in the majors to Kyle Schwarber, who has 33. 1-1. And that's smelt deep right center field. Headed for the Astros bullpen, and that's where it ends up. Second home run of the night for Yordan, and the Astros lead is 7-4.
1: They go on to the 8-5 win, KBME 790 AM. Alvarez, fifth multi-homer game of the year, tied with Hunter Goodman from Colorado for the most in baseball. Jeremy Pena's second career grand slam. The other one came last September against Seattle. Astros with the 8-5 win. Braves edge the Padres.
8: Peralta kicks and brings it. Ozzy hits one high and deep to left field. Flying back very quickly to the wall. That's gone into the Padre bullpen. second of the night. It's now a 3-1 lead.
1: And they win it 3-2 over the Padres, 680 the Fan. Manny Machado with his 11th career 20-homer season, tied with Paul Goldschmidt for the most among active players, but it comes in the loss for San Diego. The Braves snap a 4-game losing streak against the Padres dating back to last season. Mariners pull away from the Reds en route to a shutout.
9: Here's the pitch. Swung on.
1: Raleigh going yard with his sixth grand slam, 10th homer of the season, first grand slam this season. Mariners an 8-0 win over the Reds. Mariners with their eighth shutout of the season, tied for the second most in the American League. Red Sox out in front with 10. White Sox scoring 10.
10: The 2-2. A swing and a line drive. Fair! Right field. Antonacci scores. Murakami is in. Here comes Vargas. Benintendi clears the bases with a double. It's 5-2.
1: That was half of their runs. Chicago goes out of a 10-3 win over the Rangers. White Sox have won 6 of their last 7. Fourth time in the last 7 games, Chicago has scored at least 9 runs. Scoring at least 9? The Guardian said, yeah, no problem with that.
11: Reese Hoskins, the DH with a drive! Forget about it! Deep left field! Halfway up the bleachers! Hoskins with Cleveland's 5th home run. His 2nd tonight. A solo blast to the porch. Halfway up the bleachers and left here in the 3rd. And Cleveland now with a 7-2 lead.
7: Here comes the 1-2. Swung on, and he clubs another one. High and deep. Right center. Way back. Home run, Halpin. Oh, what a night for Petey Halpin. Home runs in his first 2 at-bats. And the onslaught continues for Cleveland. It's now 8-2 Guardians.
1: WTAM with the call. Guardians, 13 runs scored on Minnesota. Their 2nd most in a game this season. Guardians scoring their most against the Twins since 2015. It's a 13-4 win over Minnesota. Twins allowing 13 runs, tied for the 3rd most in a game this season. Tigers and Cubs, a little tighter. In fact, they went 10 innings.
12: Dingler Woody, 3-2, swinging a ground ball, chopped deep in the hole at short. Backhanded by Swanson, throw to second. That's his only play. Did not get Riley Green. Ground ball in the right spot for Dylan Dingler. Lee scores. Tigers take a 6-5 lead. Still nobody out.
13: Yeah, he got the ground ball. It's another sinker in the middle of the plate. Dylan Dingler didn't hit it very hard, but boy, he hit it in the right spot.
1: Tigers take the lead. They get the 8-6 win in 10 innings. They scored 4 runs in the first inning, 3 runs in the 10th. They had 1 run between the 2nd and 9th innings, but they pull out the 10-inning victory, their 3rd extra inning win this season. Tigers continuing to be right there. So what happens as we approach the trade deadline? ESPN's Buster Olney.
14: You know, we've talked about how this is the one time year in baseball where small sample size can matter. Down to even one game as teams make the decision whether to buy or sell. And Carl was skeptical about that. And we were Dave Dombrowski came out of Don Mattingly's office. And I told Carl, I said, ask Dave, because there was that trade deadline, I think it was 2015, when it came down to one game for the Tigers, where he had told folks with other teams whether or not I trade David Price is going to come down to what happens today. And Carl was like, come on. Like, really? A whole baseball season? Come? And he asked Dave that question, and Dave goes, yeah, that's right. and we talked about that. And this is where we are, which is why the Detroit Tigers on Sunday morning, I'm talking about Tarik Skubal and how great he looked on Saturday, right? 19 swings and misses and 7 scoreless innings, the best he's looked since getting his surgery. And then they lose on Sunday. And they're now at 4.5 games behind. And they are right on that fence.
15: They are going to wait till the last minute on that one. You know, a lot of teams would be interested. I think Scott Harris is going to say the right things until the very last minute. And then I think more than likely trade him, but let me see the standings. Let me see it. The AL is wide open, but man, you got to get back to 500. You've had 4 months to get to 500. And even after a nice little run, you're not there yet. So let's see. They've got a couple weeks.
14: I covered the Cubs a few years ago when Mike Tauchman, I believe it was Tauchman, made a catch in St. Louis over the wall to win a game, and I think that prevented them from trading Cody Bellinger.
1: Wow.
14: I agree with you. I think it can come down to a moment or two late in the process where a team makes a decision. So in my mind, the Tigers are going to wait to the very last minute to look at those standings and look at those odds. You know how that is. These guys look at the odds. What are the World Series odds? What are the division odds? And make the call. I just can't imagine they'd go into the deadline under 500, even if they are a few games out, and hold on to them. It just wouldn't make a lot of sense.
1: Detroit Tigers continuing to have an impressive season. We'll see what happens at the trade deadline. They're 6.5 games out in the division. Three teams in front of them. Then there's a wild card race as well. Major League Baseball trade deadline coming up on August 3rd. Sports Center all night, ESPN Radio.
16: Spain dominating Messi, an emphatic finish to an epic World Cup.
17: Argentina was pitiful, disgraceful because of Spain and how dominant they were with the ball.
18: I'm so pleased Spain won.
19: I mean, I'd probably say it won't go down as a classic World Cup final, but certainly a tense one.
1: Spain with the 1-0 win after extra time as they beat Argentina in the final. Pretty positive reviews overall for the World Cup. What will we remember to the guys at PTI?
20: All right, Wilbon, you paid a lot of attention to the World Cup. You watched a lot of it.
21: I did.
20: What will you remember from the 2026 World Cup?
21: Tone, I got quite a reel here. And I'm sorry, it's not going to include Team USA. I know others can get to that. But I'm going to start with England-Mexico, which was my favorite game of the tournament, if you will. Argentina, England. So much of what I watched involved England. Argentina, Egypt, the comeback Argentina stage. France, England in the third place game, which was magical. England, Congo. Harry Kane scores twice when they're down 1-0 in that game. I came away with a new favorite player, Jude Bellingham, who I'm going to watch play for Real Madrid now, because I'm going to start the fall not watching all the NFL pregame shows at 8 o'clock in the morning. I'm going to watch European soccer. Rodri, who, you know, I understand he's a great, great player, but the defense he played and other things involving Messi, but the defense he played, and he's the player of the tournament, voted that on Sunday. Amazing. And, Tony, this may surprise you, my late in the game respect for Messi. Just, look, I know Tom Brady was great at an advanced age. LeBron James is great at an advanced age. They're not this dude. They're not Messi. He dropped Magic Johnson in his prime passes on people's heads for goals. It's amazing that he's still playing this way. I don't know that I'm going to watch Miami, but I late in the game, respect for Messi. Nothing but that.
20: Yeah, I'm really excited by the fact that you're not going to watch, that you've taken up all the time in the segment.
21: Yeah.
20: And you're not going to watch anything with an NFL pregame show in order to watch soccer. Yeah. I think you should alert Mr. Nielsen if he's still keeping the ratings. That's very important. And I think you have to work on your Harry Kane.
21: Harry Kane.
20: I think you have to work on that a little bit. Yeah, you have to work on that. I'm going to go on for a while.
21: Good.
20: I will talk about the United States team a little bit. I will probably remember that they did well in group, although it was an easier group because they were a host country. But they got out of group, and then they won one of the knockout games, and then they got completely trucked by Belgium. And this is what we did. This is our ceiling. That's where we go. You win one knockout game, that's good. I mean, I don't think people should say that wasn't a good showing. This is not our sport. It's not. We are always 15 years away from being 10 years away as a soccer country. And in our entire lifetimes, that's the way it's been. I will also remember the stars, the Mbappes, the Messis, the Kanes, you know, the Hollands, that they lived up to it. I mean, if you were new to soccer and you got to watch them score goals, you felt that you watched something worthwhile.
21: Yes.
20: And I will remember, because I did watch the game yesterday, I will remember, I won't know his name, I will remember the Argentina goalie. He had to make 11 blocks. That's like a year for most. This isn't the NHL.
21: Martinez.
20: That's like a year for most goalies. 11 blocks. He kept his team in a game when his team had nothing. They had no shots on goal whatsoever. It appeared that they were taking a nap for most of the game, and that guy kept his team in a game, and I will remember that.
21: He did. He's memorable. Don't forget Jude. Listing great players, Bellingham. Hey, Jude.
20: Oh, yeah, he's a great player. Just,
21: you know,
20: yeah.
21: That's I'm gonna get question. I'm gonna get yeah. you to, you know, five wide on those
20: Big
21: NFL
20: fan,
21: pregame sets.
20: Good
21: I might get
20: that.
21: You to slide over. I'm
20: oh no. Let's go to your house and watch soccer
21: Come
20: instead
21: on.
20: Of the NFL.
21: I'm streaming
20: oh, yeah.
21: it all. Streaming
20: what?
21: It all.
20: Get out of here.
21: That's it. We ain't watching the Nats, I can tell you that. We're done. Back to you.
1: 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Straight ahead, where will he land in free agency? Sports Center All Night continues. 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
34: Athletic Director Ward Manuel, he is stepping down at the end of this calendar year.
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2: Every Odyssey has a final chapter. Is LeBron finally going to write his this week?
3: Rich Paul made it clear to me that the choice is LeBron James's right now.
4: I believe he knows exactly where he's going. He just wanted to wait until the World Cup was over before he tells anybody.
1: We've been waiting a good chunk of the summer to hear where LeBron James will lace up the sneakers. ESPN insider Shyam Charania.
3: We're on week four now, I believe, and everyone in the NBA is waiting on LeBron's decision, his choice now. And I spoke to Rich Paul, his longtime agent, this morning, and Rich Paul made it clear to me that the choice is LeBron James's right now. It's up to him on a choice of which team he wants to play for. All of the information is in. The teams are set. Everyone's made their moves. There is no decision, no choice yet. There's no timetable on a choice as of yet, but we know the teams. Cleveland, Miami, Philadelphia, Golden State, Minnesota, all are waiting on this. This has a domino effect around the league with other free agents as well. My understanding, though, over the last couple of weeks is that the focus has been primarily, though, on the Eastern Conference teams being Cleveland, Miami, and Philadelphia, and we all continue to wait.
1: So we didn't learn a destination late last week about a decision, but ESPN's Dave McMenamin was at FanFest and did learn some news.
5: What we did learn is that the end is not near. He made it clear that the swan song is not upon us.
6: Okay.
5: If he plays next year, that's not the farewell tour. He compared himself to Bruce Springsteen and the Rolling Stones as artists who still tour 50, 60 years since they first hit the charts with their records. And so that's one thing we learned. In terms of what team he's going to play for, he continued to keep it close to the vest. He had some fun with it. You know, he said, trust the process. The crowd went nuts on Friday. On Thursday, he said, I hear Warriors, I hear Philly, I hear Miami from people yelling it out from the crowd. He's not let anything. What he did do was echo what he said after game four in the OKC series.
6: Okay.
5: He's like, I want to be in a competitive environment where I wake up every day and I want to pour myself into the work, and we're all working towards a common goal.
6: And
5: that
6: so
5: remains the same thing. If you think of all the teams, or like, you know, the finalists, right? Of all the players on all those teams, who would be the best single teammate that LeBron could team up with right now?
6: Mm-hmm.
5: And you'd probably say Giannis, 31 years old, two-time MVP, and plays both ends. And obviously he's had some injury stuff. And Steph is an all-time great, but Steph's 5 years older than Giannis is.
6: Sure.
1: His agent, Rich Paul, telling our Dave McMenamin, there are no perfect options. WNBA Aces 109-83 route of the tempo. Toronto was without coach Sandy Brondello, who was serving that one-game suspension for comments she made about Atlanta's Angel Reese on Friday. Lynx and Storm.
7: Miles in the mid-range gets it to go. A 32-piece right now for Olivia Miles.
8: She's been able to score in a multitude of ways.
1: USA Network with the call. Olivia Miles, 32 points. Lynx, 105-102 over Seattle. Mystics, a 90-82 win over the Valkyries. The Liberty in overtime get past the Wings, 99-98. Paige Beckers did not play, but the team says she does not have a concussion.
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9: How good is that? Are you entertained?
0: Number four.
1: It was Jazz Chisholm's home run in the bottom of the eighth that lifted the Yankees on Sunday Night Baseball. Monday, he picked up where he had left off. Yes, Network.
10: There goes Bellinger, and there goes Jazz. There it's gone. It is gone. Jazz Chisholm Jr. locked in his second of the night, his third in the last 2 days, and the Yankees are back in front.
0: Three.
1: Jordan Alvarez goes yard twice for Houston, but his teammate goes yard once, yet drives in double the runs. KBME 790 AM.
11: Jump brings the hands together at the belt. The 1-2 to Payton. And Jeremy lifts this one to right fairly deep, going back on it. Konine on the warning track. He leads and it is gone. Grand slam, Jeremy Payton. And the Astros lead it 5-2. Second career grand slam for Pena.
0: Number two.
1: Mariners shut out the Reds 8-0, getting half of their runs with one swing. Seattle Sports 7:10 a.m.
11: Here's the pitch. Swung on. And-
1: Fenway, it would be some late heroics to keep the streak alive. WEEI.
6: Wells is ready. He throws. Caleb swings and drives one higher.

0: Chapman is ready. He throws. Swing a liner to short. Top by Chang. His 14 in a row for the Red Sox. Chapman walks the tightrope. The Sox cannot be stopped. 6-5 winner.
1: Red Sox with 14 straight. They can match the franchise record of 15 straight wins with a win Tuesday night. Boston winning 15 straight. In 1946, when Ted Williams was on the team. Milestones hit in Philly. That's next. 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
6: A walk-off homer in the bottom of the 14th inning. 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
6: Oh, my goodness. 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Giancarlo Stanton and the American League with one swing has tied it up.
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6: 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Out of here. Mookie Betts. Shohei Ohtani.
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6: 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The Dodgers are World Series champs.
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1: 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For 120 minutes on Sunday, they had virtually no offense, but now officials are looking at them going on the offensive after those 120 minutes. That's straight ahead. But first, baseball. And while defense wins championships, you can't really go on an impressive run without some offense, and that's what Boston saw Monday against the Orioles in a 5-5 game in the eighth inning at Fenway.
14: Wells is ready. He throws. Caleb swings and tries one. High in the left field. It is way back. And it's gone! More Fenway magic! Caleb Durden puts the Red Sox ahead. 6-5. No balls, two strikes. Chapman is ready. He throws. Swinging a liner to short. Top by Chang. His 14 in a row for the Red Sox. Chapman walks the tightrope. The Sox cannot be stopped. 6-5 winner.
1: 14th straight win. Second longest win streak in franchise history behind a 15-game win streak in 1946. 14 straight wins for Boston, longest streak in baseball this season. They're the first team to win 14 straight since the Brewers did it last August. WEEI with the call. Red Sox 19-2 record in the last 21 games, best in baseball since that stretch began June 25th. And with the 14th straight win for Boston, it snaps Baltimore's 7-game win streak, their longest in the last 3 seasons. Wilson Contreras, 3-for-4, double, couple RBI. Caleb Durbin, solo home run in the eighth inning to take the 6-5 lead.
15: I mean, we got a number of big swings tonight. You know, that one happened to go over the fence, and it's a huge moment, obviously, with who we have coming into the game. But just really big hits up and down the lineup. Rafa's with 2 outs to tie the game. Like, we had to come back and tie the game multiple times. It was just a collective effort, contributions up and down the lineup.
1: Red Sox manager Chad Tracy for Durbin, his second career go-ahead homer in the eighth inning or later, had a walk-off shot last season with Milwaukee.
16: That was your second career game-tying or go-ahead home run there in the eighth inning or later. How were you able to set up that situation, Caleb?
17: Trying to make something happen. You know, kicking myself for not coming through earlier and wanting to make something happen for the guys.
16: You've been through everything with this Fenway crowd from the first series of the year to the moment that you just experienced, but you never doubted yourself. How good did it feel to inject that life into the place and into the group?
17: That's what it's about, man. We're playing really good baseball right now. We're playing Red Sox baseball, and we're fired up. We want to keep it rolling.
16: 14 wins in a row. It's almost unfathomable. But how much has this stretch really fortified the team's resilience and their resolve?
17: It's just the way we're winning, man. We're having games where we're scoring a lot and winning by a lot, and then we're coming back like this, and we're winning the dogfights, and that's what you need, you know, going into the postseason.
16: In this game, certainly a dogfight. Back and forth, you guys answer the bell every single time. What's the conversation like in the dugout? What's going on inside the group that you guys are saying that you guys are not in this?
17: It doesn't matter what the score is. There's a ton of energy in the dugout. Fenway's rocking. It's a lot of fun right now.
1: Durbin with the go-ahead home run in the eighth inning as the Red Sox get their 14th consecutive win, their sixth comeback win in July, tied with the Brewers for most in baseball. Red Sox have won 9 straight divisional games. ESPN's Jesse Rogers and our Buster Olney.
18: In the first 12 games of this winning streak, they had a bullpen ERA of 1.11. Craig Breslow's vision for this team coming into the year was to have great pitching. The pitching has been phenomenal. And I've been jokingly saying the Red Sox are ruining the trade deadline, Jesse, because they're winning. And we thought they would be one of the big sellers. I often complain to my wife that the baseball season is so long, but the one interesting thing is, man, you can look like two different teams three different times. You can look great, awful, great again, awful again. I said to you on this podcast, after they fired Cora, I was very interested to see what Chad Tracy would do, because they didn't just bring in some old fogey that would sit there and just, you know, be the interim until they reset everything after the year. They brought in a young guy that knew these players. Now, it took some time, obviously, but is Chad Tracy now getting the best out of this young group? It certainly seems like it. You've seen them up close during this streak. I saw them sweep the White Sox, who were playing well before and after. The most amazing thing I give Chad Tracy and that coaching staff credit for is to have that win streak, go to the All-Star break, come back and not lose a beat. So impressive that they picked up where they left off. So often you see, okay, the air's out of the balloon. Everyone's, you know, people are in the Bahamas. You come back, takes a day or two, you split a series. No, they came back and swept. So impressed by Boston. It has changed the certainly the trade deadline, you know, Sonny Gray. Forget about
19: the Braves or the Phillies or approving a trade.
18: Like, he might need an extension at this point, the way he's pitching. Speaking of extensions, how about Chad Tracy? How about taking the interim tag off him? And I saw Chapman both here in Chicago, then at the All-Star game, as you did, and he was all smiles. I mean, amazing turnaround for a team. It's just such a reminder, individual or player-wise, it's never over. It's not over till it's over. You can find your season. I'm in Chicago. Dansby Swanson was terrible for 3 months, and then he drove in 20 runs in 2 days. it's baseball, and it's unexplainable. Can't explain it, but they figured it out.
1: 14 straight times they have. Boston with the 6-5 win of the Orioles. Aroldis Chapman with his 389th career save. SportsCenter all night, ESPN Radio in Philly. A couple of milestones on Monday.
20: The 1-0 pitch swung on and hit well deep to left field, and you can forget about that one. A two-run shot for Trey Turner, his 13th home run of the year, and he doubles the Phillies' lead. It's now 4-0. First pitch to Turner, swung on, hit down the left field line. It is hooking. There, he hits the pole. It's a home run, a three-run home run for Trey Turner. The Dodgers think it's in play as it hit the pole right above the orange line down the left field line. It's a three-run shot for Trey Turner. Well, he's making up for it offensively. Another home run, his second of the night, and he blows this one open. It's 8-3 Phils.
1: And now make that 200 home runs for Trey Turner's career. And speaking of 200 homers.
20: Next pitch to Harper, swung on. That one's hit well. Deep to left center field, and that one is gone. A home run for Bryce Harper, his 21st of the year. And the Phils get that run right back. It's 9-4.
1: 21st of the year for Harper, 200th with the Phillies. On top of the 184 he hit with Washington. He's the 12th player in Phillies history to hit 200 with the team. Sports Radio 94 WIP. Phillies hang on for a 10-7 win over the Dodgers. Phillies in total hitting a season-high 5 homers en route to the win. As for the Dodgers, we know we will not see Shohei Ohtani on the mound during this series this week in Philly. The Dodgers saying on Sunday he'll be off the mound indefinitely. ESPN's Buster Olney.
21: The Dodgers don't know because they have to determine whether or not Ohtani is responding to the treatment that he's getting on his knee. The last day before the All-Star break, remember he had that left knee drained. And left knee, of course, for a right-handed pitcher is the land knee, which is so crucial to what Ohtani's doing on the mound. He also had an injection. So as they move forward, they'll have to determine how he's feeling. And let's face it, with the Dodgers, it's always about getting their best players ready for October. They are hell-bent on winning the back-to-back-to-back championships, and they're going to make sure what they can do everything they can to have Ohtani ready for October.
1: ESPN senior MLB insider Jeff Passan says that long-term vision really isn't surprising given that it's the Dodgers.
22: When it comes to injuries, things that could be
0: gritted through or played through. I'm not saying that they're hockey players by any means, but a lot of times with Dodgers players, the injuries and time spent on the injured list is a lot longer than necessary. Now, they do this to get guys healthy for October because that's all that matters. Right now, Blake Snell has been out practically the entire season, just trying to get him ready for a short second half. Edwin Diaz, same thing, could have been pushing to come back sooner. Doesn't need it. And all the Dodgers want is to have their playoff ready roster. So I would be surprised if Shohei Ohtani is not on the mound again this season, whether it's in September sometime perhaps, or certainly in October. And, you know, it's interesting if they do believe that he's going to be out for a long time, what they then go and do at the trade deadline.
1: Shohei Ohtani not going to be on the mound in the short-term future. Jacob Mizrowski was on the mound for the Brewers on Monday, but not for long. Four innings on the hill, his shortest outing of the season, is manager Pat Murphy.
5: Yeah, I think he was a little bit out of it. You know, the long layoff kind of affected his delivery and everything else. And I think it was important to notice that and get him out of there then. Velo dropped. He couldn't find the rhythm on his heater and, you know, went to all off-speed stuff. I think it was important we got him out of there.
1: Lasted four innings, gave up a run, an unearned run, four hits, six strikeouts, and did get some support from the offense.
22: Here's the pitch. Fly ball deep left center. Robert back. It's gone! The first big league home run for Cooper Platt. And he takes Freddie Peralta deep. The first of many, hopefully, for that young man.
23: Bond steps in there. First pitch from Peralta is a fly ball. Deep left center field. This one's headed back there, and it is gone. Andrew Vaughn, a two-run blast, and the Brewers all over Freddie Peralta. It is 5-1 Milwaukee.
1: Freddie Peralta lasted 5 1/3, gave up seven runs on eight hits. Brewers go on to an 8-3 win over the Mets, 6-20 WTMJ. The Brewers get the win over the Mets, their win, and with the Dodgers' loss, the Brewers now have the best record in Major League Baseball, 63-37. 63 wins, their most through 100 games in franchise history. Sports Center all night, ESPN Radio.
24: Spain dominating Messi, an emphatic finish to an epic World Cup. First matchup between the top two FIFA-ranked teams in history.
25: Argentina was pitiful, disgraceful because of Spain and how dominant they were with the ball.
26: The big star of that Spanish national team is the coach, like Emi Jacquet. I call him God. The
27: team in Argentina, who probably knew as a group, maybe they didn't match up as well against this Spanish team, so they were going to have to hang in there.
28: I'm so pleased, Spain.
27: I'd probably say it won't go down as a classic World Cup final, but certainly a tense one.
1: FIFA has opened a disciplinary investigation into the scenes that marred the end of the final. Several players from Argentina clashing with members of the Spain team on the field. Spain, of course, coming off the win, scoring the only goal of the final in extra time. And then at the end of the game, footage has emerged of two players and an assistant coach from Argentina going after others and hitting others. Really, their own only three shots that were actually on target on Sunday. They had zero shots on target during the game. Spain's defense had a lot to do with that. ESPN analyst Casey Keller.
29: Well, I think definitely from the defensive side of things, I think we all expected Spain to be one of the favorites. I picked Spain just below France to be one of the favorites, that if France didn't win, it'd be Spain. But I don't think any of us really expected just how defensively dominant they were. And I think a big point of that is, and I used to say a lot of the times, keeping clean sheets

0: so much possession that their opponent doesn't actually have the ball to be able to score. That's the starting point. But then when they're so tired, after spending so much time chasing, trying to win the ball back, the mindset of Spain to press so immediately and to win the ball back so quickly is just so defeating on your opponent. And it showed with just how dominant they were defensively.
1: Lionel Messi in Argentina obviously coming up short, but we did see him in tears there after the match. Just give me your perspective on Messi, as this could very likely be maybe his last World Cup.
0: We're all assuming it's his last World Cup at 39, that he's not really going to be there at 43. But, I mean, he showed in this tournament, and we have to be honest, that Argentina had a little easier draw, had a little easier bracket than Spain did, and obviously with Spain having to play France in the semifinal. But Messi showed up once again. He scored a ton of goals. He continued to be that leader. I just feel... he just ran out of a little bit of gas there at the end and was really unable to have those defining moments that he showed throughout the tournament. Because, look, we know that Messi's not the guy that's going to be pressing, that's going to be really starting that line of defense.

0: Moments that he showed throughout the tournament, because look, we know that Messi's not the guy that's going to be pressing, that's going to be really starting that line of defense, and the Argentinian side knew that, and they just said, look, what we're going to do is we're going to do the work for Messi because we know what he can give us on the offensive side. Unfortunately, against Spain, Messi really was a non-factor and kind of went out in the way that he probably didn't want to, but in the end it was a fitting result.
1: Spain expected to be among the favorites 4 years from now for the 2030 World Cup. France certainly going to be in that mix as well. Who will be in the mix to take over in Ann Arbor? That's next. SportsCenter All Night continues. It's ESPN Radio.
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0: that ever implicated Ward Manuel, where you're like, you have to fire this guy.
1: There were just too many things that were unsettling, so it's not a huge surprise.
2: The school making the announcement on Monday, releasing a summary of the independent investigation into the culture of the scandal-plagued athletic department at Michigan. It concluded that issues were not widespread. The 58-year-old Manuel has led the department at Michigan for over a decade. Will step down at the end of the year. ESPN's Heather Dinich.
3: It started, obviously, with the Sharon Moore incident, but this widespread investigation included looking into over 20,000 documents, interviewing hundreds of people, and at the end of the day, they found out that this culture review did not find that misconduct was widespread throughout Michigan's athletic department. But what it did find were weaknesses in accountability, organizational structure, oversight, and reporting, which created conditions which misconduct was not always addressed consistently. And the reality is, you look at the laundry list of issues here, this is something that was ongoing throughout Michigan's athletic department for a long time. So while the review did find that Ward Manuel was very supportive and a good leader in that athletic department, there were just too many of these other things that piled up.
4: What more can you just tell us about what the next steps might be for Michigan?
3: Well, one of the reasons Ward Manuel is staying on through the rest of this calendar year is because the president would like him to implement these changes and recommendations that the investigation has come up with. But also, the president is going to conduct a national search for its next athletic director. And the reality is, this is still a very good job. Michigan's athletic department has a lot of resources. It has a lot of winning, a lot of tradition, history, and it's just hired Kyle Whittingham to lead the football team this year, which is also exactly what they need in terms of discipline. So I'm not expecting any answers anytime soon. As far as the next athletic director, Michigan needs to focus on implementing those recommendations as soon as possible.
2: Ward Manuel stepping down as the athletic director at the end of the year. Part of it, says our Ian Fitzsimmons here on ESPN Radio, was image.
5: I mean, when you think about what happened on his watch over the last, let's go back to 22-23, right? It's the last just 3-4 years. Jim Harbaugh, suspended. Michigan, fined. Connor Stallions, cost him $30 million and really tarnished the Michigan brand. They were cheating. You know, you got busted, partner. You know, and Michigan cares as much about the brand as anything in, on this earth. And it was tarnished. And then Sharon Moore went ahead and tarnished that brand even more. I mean, that looked like dirty bronze by the time they were done. It wasn't a yellow M, man. I mean, amazing blue. I wasn't mazed, man. I mean, I was just a tarnished logo after, you know, Sharon Moore. And you couple it with Connor, you couple it with Harbaugh. It's been a rough 3 years. What drives me nuts about Michigan is they're Michigan. They think they're better than anybody else. That is a public institution. They have a $12 million investigation into the athletic programs and Ward Manuel. And they release it, but 90% of it's redacted. The president issues a taped, canned statement. There is zero questions, nada, zilch, no access, and that's a public institution. $376 million in Michigan taxpayer money went to Ann Arbor, went to the University of Michigan. Those taxpayers have a right to know where their tax dollars went in that investigation. You know what Michigan's going to say? Sorry to hear about it. Here's two football fingers. You're never going to see that investigation and that complete report. And you know what? I expected nothing less from Michigan. Why? Because they sit on their high horse and they believe they're better than anybody else.
2: And they will have a new athletic director by the end of the year with Ward Manuel stepping down. Sports Center all night. ESPN Radio back to baseball. Royals, a 4-3 win over the Giants. Nick Lofton with a walk-off bunt single. Third career walk-off hit. First this season, Salvador Perez had a two-run homer in the fourth inning, home run number 316 of his career, one shy of matching George Brett for the most in Royals history. Royals beat the Giants, who fall to 42-58 this season, San Francisco's worst record through 100 games since 2017. Yankees split a doubleheader with the Dodgers on Sunday with Jazz Chisholm hitting the go-ahead home run in the eighth inning of the second game of that doubleheader. And then on Monday,
6: Jazz hammers that. Goodbye. goes Bellinger, and there goes Jazz. There, it's gone. It is gone. Jazz Chisholm Jr. locked in. His second of the night. His third of the last 2 days. And the Yankees are back in front.
2: His 10th multi-homer game. 16 homers on the season. Yankees beat the Pirates 8-5. The call's on the YES Network. Yankees with a Major League High third game this season with at least 8 runs through 3 innings. Also in the division, Rays and Blue Jays.
7: Cedric Mullins swings and drives one in the air to center. Varsho back, still back, now to the track, to the wall, and it's gone! A leadoff homer, first pitch to dead center field by Cedric Mullins. He's hit a dozen this year. The Rays have a couple off C's and now lead it 5-1 in the sixth.
2: 620 WDAE. Rays a 7-1 win over the Blue Jays. Tampa Bay snapping a season-high 5-game losing streak. Dylan Cease for Toronto. 6 innings, 5 runs allowed. When the stars align 14 straight times. That's next. SportsCenter All Night continues. It's ESPN Radio.
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1: FIFA looking into the post-game incidents on the pitch after Argentina's loss. Jacob Mizorowski lasts just four innings for the Brewers before he's pulled from his start on Monday. No word yet on when Shohei Ohtani may be back on the mound for the Dodgers. Red Sox continue to roll.
2: Swing a liner to shortstop by Chang. His 14 in a row for the Red Sox. Chapman walks the tightrope. The Sox cannot be stopped.
3: That's what it's about, man. We're playing really good baseball right now. We're playing Red Sox baseball, and we're fired up. We want to keep it rolling.
4: We're playing good baseball. I know it's hard to win that many games in a row when you're playing good baseball, but we're doing a lot of things right. So, yeah, the number of wins in a row is hard to believe, but they're playing. They're giving everything they got, and they're executing. They're doing a great job.
1: Red Sox of 6-5 win over the Orioles on Monday. Win number 14 in a row. Second longest win streak in franchise history. Longest win streak in baseball this season. As far as the franchise for the Red Sox, they won 15 straight back in 1946. 14 straight now. Second longest. They've won 9 straight divisional games. 6 comeback wins for Boston in the month of July. Boston manager Chad Tracy.
4: That was unbelievable. It was a heck of an effort. Had to come back multiple times and kept fighting back. It was a heck of a win. We're playing good baseball. I know it's hard to win that many games in a row when you're playing good baseball, but we're doing a lot of things right. So I mean, yeah, the number of wins in a row is hard to believe, but they're playing. They're giving everything they got, and they're executing. They're doing a great job.
1: Red Sox in their last 21 games. 19 wins, 19-2 over that span. Best record in baseball since the win streak began on June 25th. ESPN analyst Doug Glanville.
5: For starters, everything is going in the right direction. I mean, you have to consider it all. I mean, their offense, they're scoring almost 1.5 more runs than they did 4 weeks ago. I mean, they're just absolutely hitting the ball everywhere. Wilson Contreras, Adon Rafaela, this Caleb Durbin they acquired from the Brewers, he has been fantastic. So their offense has picked up, and their pitching has gotten better, and it was already a strength. And it's a lot of young guys like a Jake Bennett or Peyton Tolley. You know, they have guys like Sonny Gray that have been established, but they're all playing well. And then to put it all together, their bullpen is closing it out when they get the lead. So it is the perfect storm on how you go on a run. And their manager, Chad Tracy, told us, he's like, well, listen, if we get on a run like this where we start scoring more, it will expose how good our pitching is, and therefore we'll start winning 5-2 instead of 2-1, and now they got the space to do it.
1: Red Sox can match the franchise record tonight. They look for a 15th straight win at Fenway. Milestone night for the Diamondbacks.
6: Swung on, ripped to left, that's fair! It rolls into the corner. Arenado digs for second, and that's career hit number 2,000 for one of the greatest third basemen the game's ever seen.
1: He's the sixth active player with 2,000 career hits, but Nolan Arenado and the Diamondbacks fall to the Athletics 5-2. Arizona Sports 98-7 with the call. Nationals a 7-3 win over the Rockies. Washington, 3 homers to pass the Yankees for the most in Major League Baseball with 147. As for the Astros and Marlins.
7: Junk brings the hands together at the belt. The 1-2 to Pena. And Jeremy lifts this one to right fairly deep. Going back on it. Konine on the warning track. He leaps and it is gone. Grand slam, Jeremy Pena. And the Astros lead it 5-2. Second career grand slam for Pena. 32 home runs. Second most in the majors to Kyle Schwarber, who has 33. 1-1. And that's belt deep right center field. Headed for the Astros. Bullpen, and that's where it ends up. Second home run of the night for Yordan. And the Astros lead is 7-4.
1: They go on to the 8-5 win. KBME 790 AM. Alvarez, fifth multi-homer game of the year. Tied with Hunter Goodman from Colorado for the most in baseball. Jeremy Pena's second career grand slam. The other one came last September against Seattle. Astros with the 8-5 win. Braves edge the Padres.
8: Peralta kicks and brings it. Ozzie hits one high and deep to left field. Flying back very quickly to the wall. That's gone into the Padre bullpen. again. Their second of the night. It's now a 3-1 lead.
1: And they win it 3-2 over the Padres. 680 the Fan. Manny Machado with his 11th career 20-homer season. Tied with Paul Goldschmidt for the most among active players, but it comes in the loss for San Diego. The Braves snap a 4-game losing streak against the Padres dating back to last season. Mariners pull away from the Reds en route to a shutout.
8: Here's the pitch. Swung on and destroyed! It's on its way! Upper deck, just short, going sail away! Grand slam, Cal Raleigh!
1: Cal Raleigh going yard with his 6th grand slam, 10th homer of the season, 1st grand slam this season. Mariners an 8-0 win over the Reds. Mariners with their 8th shutout of the season, tied for the second most in the American League. Red Sox out in front with 10. White Sox scoring 10.
9: The 2-2. A swing and a line drive. Fair! Right field. Antonacci scores. Murakami is in. Here comes Vargas. Benintendi clears the bases with a double. It's 5-2.
1: That was half of their runs. Chicago goes out of the 10-3 win over the Rangers. White Sox have won 6 of their last 7. Fourth time in the last 7 games, Chicago has scored at least 9 runs. Scoring at least 9? The Guardian said, yeah, no problem with that.
8: Reese Hoskins, the DH with a drive! Forget about it! Deep left field! Halfway up the bleachers! Hoskins with Cleveland's 5th home run. His 2nd tonight. A solo blast to the porch. Halfway up the bleachers and left here in the 3rd. And Cleveland now with a 7-2 lead.
7: Here comes the 1-2. Swung on, and he clubs another one. High and deep. Right center. Way back. Home run, Halpin. Oh, what a night for Petey Halpin. Home runs in his first 2 at-bats. And the onslaught continues for Cleveland. It's now 8-2 Guardians.
1: WTAM with the call. Guardians, 13 runs scored on Minnesota. Their 2nd most in a game this season. Guardians scoring their most against the Twins since 2015. It's a 13-4 win over Minnesota. Twins allowing 13 runs, tied for the 3rd most in a game this season. Tigers and Cubs, a little tighter. In fact, they went 10 innings.
10: Dingler Woody, 3-2, swinging a ground ball, chopped deep in the hole at short. Backhanded by Swanson, throw to second. That's his only play, did not get Riley Green. Ground ball in the right spot for Dylan Dingler. Lee scores. Tigers take a 6-5 lead. Still nobody out.
11: Yeah, he got the ground ball. It was another sinker in the middle of the plate. Dylan Dingler didn't hit it very hard, but boy, he hit it in the right spot.
1: Tigers take the lead. They get the 8-6 win in 10 innings. They scored 4 runs in the first inning, 3 runs in the 10th. They had 1 run between the 2nd and 9th innings, but they pull out the 10-inning victory, their 3rd extra inning win this season. Tigers continuing to be right there. So what happens as we approach the trade deadline? ESPN's Buster Olney.
12: You know, we've talked about how this is the one time year in baseball where small sample size can matter. Down to even one game as teams make the decision whether to buy or sell. And Carl was skeptical about that. And Dave Dombrowski came out of Don Mattingly's office. And I told Carl, I said, ask Dave, because there was that trade deadline, I think it was 2015, when it came down to one game for the Tigers, where he had told folks with other teams whether or not I trade David Price is going to come down to what happens today. And Carl was like, come on. Like, really? A whole baseball season? Come? And he asked Dave that question, and Dave goes, yeah, that's right. and we talked about that. And this is where we are, which is why the Detroit Tigers on Sunday morning, I'm talking about Tarik Skubal and how great he looked on Saturday, right? 19 swings and misses and 7 scoreless innings, the best he's looked since getting his surgery. And then they lose on Sunday. And they're now at 4.5 games behind. And they are right on that fence.
13: They are going to wait till the last minute on that one. You know, a lot of teams would be interested. I think Scott Harris is going to say the right things until the very last minute. And then I think more than likely trade him. But let me see the standings. Let me see it. The AL is wide open. But, man, you got to get back to 500. You've had 4 months to get to 500. And even after a nice little run, you're not
12: there yet. So let's see. They've got a couple weeks. I covered the Cubs a few years ago when Mike Tauchman, I believe it was Tauchman, made a catch in St. Louis over the wall to win a game, and I think that prevented them from trading Cody Bellinger.
1: Wow.
12: I agree with you. I think it can come down to a moment or two late in the process where a team makes a decision. So in my mind, the Tigers are going to wait to the very last minute to look at those standings and look at those odds. You know how that is. These guys look at the odds. What are the World Series odds? What are the division odds? And make the call. I just can't imagine they'd go into the deadline under 500, even if they are a few games out, and hold on to them. It just wouldn't make a lot of sense.
1: Detroit Tigers continuing to have an impressive season. We'll see what happens at the trade deadline. They're 6.5 games out in the division. Three teams in front of them. Then there's a wild card race as well. Major League Baseball trade deadline coming up on August 3rd. Sports Center all night, ESPN Radio.
14: Spain dominating Messi, an emphatic finish to an epic World Cup.
15: Argentina was pitiful, disgraceful because of Spain and how dominant they were with the ball.
16: I'm so pleased Spain won.
17: I mean, I'd probably say it won't go down as a classic World Cup final, but certainly a tense one.
1: Spain with the 1-0 win after extra time as they beat Argentina in the final. Pretty positive reviews overall for the World Cup. What will we remember to the guys at PTI?
18: All right, Wilbon, you paid a lot of attention to the World Cup. You watched a lot of it.
19: I did.
18: What will you remember from the 2026 World Cup?
19: Tone, I got quite a reel here. And I'm sorry, it's not going to include Team USA. I know others can get to that. But I'm going to start with England-Mexico, which was my favorite game of the tournament, if you will. Argentina, England. So much of what I watched involved England. Argentina, Egypt, the comeback Argentina stage. France, England in the third place game, which was magical. England, Congo. Harry Kane scores twice when they're down 1-0 in that game. I came away with a new favorite player, Jude Bellingham, who I'm going to watch play for Real Madrid now because I'm going to start the fall not watching all the NFL pregame shows at 8 o'clock in the morning. I'm going to watch European soccer. Rodri, who, you know, I understand he's a great, great player, but the defense he played and other things involving Messi, but the defense he played, and he's the player of the tournament, voted that on Sunday. Amazing. And, Tony, this may surprise you, my late in the game respect for Messi. Just, look, I know Tom Brady was great at an advanced age. LeBron James is great at an advanced age. They're not this dude. They're not Messi. He dropped Magic Johnson in his prime passes on people's heads for goals. It's amazing that he's still playing this way. I don't know that I'm going to watch Miami, but I late in the game, respect for Messi. Nothing but that.
18: Yeah, I'm really excited by the fact that you're not going to watch, that you've taken up all the time in the segment.
19: Yeah.
18: And you're not going to watch anything with an NFL pregame show in order to watch soccer. Yeah. I think you should alert Mr. Nielsen if he's still keeping the ratings. That's very important. And I think you have to work on your Harry Kane. I think you have to work on that a little bit. Yeah, you have to work on that. I'm going to go on for a while.
19: Good.
18: I will talk about the United States team a little bit. I will probably remember that they did well in group, although it was an easier group because they were a host country. But they got out of group, and then they won one of the knockout games, and then they got completely trucked by Belgium. And this is what we did. This is our ceiling. That's where we go. You win one knockout game, that's good. I mean, I don't think people should say that wasn't a good showing. This is not our sport. It's not. We are always 15 years away from being 10 years away as a soccer country. And in our entire lifetimes, that's the way it's been. I will also remember the stars, the Mbappes, the Messis, the Kanes, you know, the Hollands, that they lived up to it. I mean, if you were new to soccer and you got to watch them score goals, you felt that you watched something worthwhile.
19: Yes.
18: And I will remember, because I did watch the game yesterday, I will remember, I won't know his name, I will remember the Argentina goalie. He had to make 11 blocks. That's like a year for most. This isn't the NHL.
19: Martinez.
18: That's like a year for most goalies. 11 blocks. He kept his team in a game when his team had nothing. They had no shots on goal whatsoever. It appeared that they were taking a nap for most of the game, and that guy kept his team in a game, and I will remember that.
19: He did. He's memorable. Don't forget Jude. listing great players. Bellingham. I'm just, hey, Jude.
18: Oh, yeah, yeah. He was a great player. Just,
19: you know,
18: yeah.
19: That's I'm gonna get you to, you know, five wide on those
18: Big
19: NFL
18: fan,
19: pregame sets.
18: Good
19: I might get
18: that.
19: You to slide over. I'm
18: oh no. Let's go to your house and watch soccer
19: Come
18: instead
19: on.
18: Of the NFL.
19: I'm streaming
18: oh, yeah.
19: it all. Streaming
18: what?
19: It all.
18: Get out of here.
19: That's it. We ain't watching the Nets. I can tell you that. We're done. Back to you.
1: 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Straight ahead, where will he land in free agency? SportsCenter All Night continues. It's ESPN Radio.
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20: 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And I'll tell you which offense is not good enough to get that team to a Super Bowl. 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
21: Over to left field. 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
21: Oh, my goodness. 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Giancarlo Stanton and the American League with one swing has tied it up.
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21: Judge back. 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Leaping and he caught it.
0: Until a champion is crowned at the World Series.
21: And the Dodgers have won it! Repeat champions for the first time in baseball in 25 years. The Dodgers are World Series champs.
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2: Every odyssey has a final chapter. Is LeBron finally going to write his this week?
3: Rich Paul made it clear to me that the choice is LeBron James's right now.
4: I believe he knows exactly where he's going. He just wanted to wait until the World Cup was over before he tells anybody.
1: We've been waiting a good chunk of the summer to hear where LeBron James will lace up the sneakers. ESPN insider Shams Charania.
3: We're on week four now, I believe, and everyone in the NBA is waiting on LeBron's decision, his choice now. And I spoke to Rich Paul, his longtime agent, this morning, and Rich Paul made it clear to me that the choice is LeBron James's right now. It's up to him on a choice of which team he wants to play for. All of the information is in. The teams are set. Everyone's made their moves. There is no decision, no choice yet. There's no timetable on a choice as of yet, but we know the teams. Cleveland, Miami, Philadelphia, Golden State, Minnesota, all are waiting on this. This has a domino effect around the league with other free agents as well. My understanding, though, over the last couple of weeks is that the focus has been primarily, though, on the Eastern Conference teams being Cleveland, Miami, and Philadelphia, and we all continue to wait.
1: So we didn't learn a destination late last week about a decision, but ESPN's Dave McMenamin was at FanFest and did learn some news.
5: What we did learn is that the end is not near. He made it clear that the swan song is not upon us.
6: Okay.
5: If he plays next year, that's not the farewell tour. He compared himself to Bruce Springsteen and the Rolling Stones as artists who still tour 50, 60 years since they first hit the charts with their records. And so that's one thing we learned. In terms of what team he's going to play for, he continued to keep it close to the vest. He had some fun with it. You know, he said, trust the process. The crowd went nuts on Friday. On Thursday, he said, I hear Warriors, I hear Philly, I hear Miami from people yelling it out from the crowd. He's not let anything. What he did do was echo what he said after game four in the OKC series.
6: Okay.
5: He's like, I want to be in a competitive environment where I wake up every day and I want to pour myself into the work, and we're all working towards a common goal.
6: And
5: that remains the same thing. If you think of all the teams, or like, you know, the finalists, right, of all the players on all those teams, who would be the best single teammate that LeBron could team up with right now?
6: Mm-hmm.
5: And you'd probably say Giannis, 31 mm-hmm. years old, two-time MVP, and plays both ends. And obviously he's had some injury stuff, and Steph is an all-time great, but Steph's 5 years older than Giannis is.
6: Sure.
1: His agent, Rich Paul, telling our Dave McMenamin, there are no perfect options. WNBA Aces 109-83 route of the tempo. Toronto was without coach Sandy Brondello, who was serving that one-game suspension for comments she made about Atlanta's Angel Reese on Friday. Lynx and Storm.
7: Miles in the mid-range gets it to go. A 32-piece right now for Olivia Miles.
8: She's been able to score in a multitude of ways.
1: USA Network with the call. Olivia Miles, 32 points. Lynx, 105-102 over Seattle. Mystics, a 90-82 win over the Valkyries. The Liberty in overtime get past the Wings, 99-98. Paige Beckers did not play, but the team says she does not have a concussion.
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9: How good is that? Are you not entertained?
0: Number four.
1: It was Jazz Chisholm's home run in the bottom of the eighth that lifted the Yankees on Sunday Night Baseball. Monday, he picked up where he had left off. Yes, Network.
10: There goes Bellinger, and there goes Jazz. There, it's gone. It is gone. Jazz Chisholm Jr. locked in his second of the night, his third in the last 2 days, and the Yankees are back in front.
0: Three.
1: Jordan Alvarez goes yard twice for Houston, but his teammate goes yard once, yet drives in double the runs. KBME 790 AM.
11: Jump brings the hands together at the belt. The 1-2 to Pena. And Jeremy lifts this one to right fairly deep, going back on it. Konine on the warning track. He leads and it is gone. Grand slam, Jeremy Pena. And the Astros lead it. 2-2. Second career grand slam for Pena.
0: Number two.
1: Mariners shut out the Reds 8-0, getting half of their runs with one swing. Seattle Sports 7:10 a.m.
11: Here's the pitch. Swung on.
1: Fenway, it would be some late heroics to keep the streak alive. WEEI.
6: Wells is ready. He throws. Caleb swings and drives one. High.

0: Chapman is ready. He throws. Swing a liner to shortstop by Chang. His 14 in a row for the Red Sox. Chapman walks the tightrope. The Sox cannot be stopped. 6-5 winner.
1: Red Sox with 14 straight. They can match the franchise record of 15 straight wins with a win Tuesday night. Boston winning 15 straight in 1946 when Ted Williams was on the team. Milestones hit in Philly. That's next. SportsCenter all night at ESPN Radio.
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1: 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For 120 minutes on Sunday, they had virtually no offense, but now officials are looking at them going on the offensive after those 120 minutes. That's straight ahead. But first, baseball. And while defense wins championships, you can't really go on an impressive run without some offense. And that's what Boston saw Monday against the Orioles in a 5-5 game in the eighth inning at Fenway.
21: Wells is ready. He throws, Caleb swings and drives one, high in the left field, it is way back, and it is gone! More Fenway magic! Caleb Dunham puts the Red Sox ahead, 6-5! No balls, two strikes, Cabot is ready. He throws, swing a liner to short, top by Chase! 14 in a row for the Red Sox. Chapman walks the tightrope. The Sox cannot be stopped. 6-5 winner.
1: 14th straight win. Second longest win streak in franchise history behind a 15-game win streak in 1946. 14 straight wins for Boston. Longest streak in baseball this season. They're the first team to win 14 straight since the Brewers did it last August. WEEI with the call. Red Sox 19-2 record in the last 21 games, best in baseball since that stretch began June 25th. And with the 14th straight win for Boston, it snaps Baltimore's 7-game win streak, their longest in the last three seasons. Wilson Contreras, 3-for-4, double, couple RBI. Caleb Durbin, solo home run in the eighth inning to take the 6-5 lead.
22: I mean, we got a number of big swings tonight. You know, that one happened to go over the fence, and it's a huge moment, obviously, with who we have coming into the game. But just really big hits up and down the lineup. Rafa's with two outs to tie the game. Like, we had to come back and tie the game multiple times. It was just a collective effort, contributions up and down the lineup.
1: Red Sox manager Chad Tracy for Durbin, his second career go-ahead homer in the eighth inning or later, had a walk-off shot last season with Milwaukee.
23: That was your second career game-tying or go-ahead home run there in the eighth inning or later. How were you able to set up that situation, Caleb?
24: Just trying to make something happen. You know, kicking myself for not coming through earlier and wanted to make something happen for the guys.
23: You've been through everything with this Fenway crowd from the first series of the year to the moment that you just experienced, but you never doubted yourself. How good did it feel to inject that life into the place and to the group?
24: That's what it's about, man. We're playing really good baseball right now. We're playing Red Sox baseball, and we're fired up. We want to keep it rolling.
23: 14 wins in a row. It's almost unfathomable. But how much has this stretch really fortified the team's resilience and their resolve?
24: It's just the way we're winning, man. We're having games where we're scoring a lot and winning by a lot, and then we're coming back like this, and we're winning the dogfights, and that's what you need, you know, going into the postseason.
23: In this game, certainly a dogfight. Back and forth, you guys answer the bell every single time. What's the conversation like in the dugout? What's going on inside the group that you guys are saying that you guys are not in this?
24: It doesn't matter what the score is. There's a ton of energy in the dugout. Fenway's rocking. It's a lot of fun right now.
1: Durbin with the go-ahead home run in the eighth inning as the Red Sox get their 14th consecutive win, their sixth comeback win in July, tied with the Brewers for most in baseball. Red Sox have won 9 straight divisional games. ESPN's Jesse Rogers and our Buster Olney.
25: In the first 12 games of this winning streak, they had a bullpen ERA of 1.11. Craig Breslow's vision for this team coming into the year was to have great pitching. The pitching has been phenomenal. And I've been jokingly saying the Red Sox are ruining the trade deadline, Jesse, because they're winning. And we thought they would be one of the big sellers. I often complain to my wife that the baseball season is so long, but the one interesting thing is, man, you can look like two different teams three different times. You can look great, awful, great again, awful again. I said to you on this podcast, after they fired Cora, I was very interested to see what Chad Tracy would do, because they didn't just bring in some old fogey that would sit there and just, you know, be the interim until they reset everything after the year. They brought in a young guy that knew these players. Now, it took some time, obviously, but is Chad Tracy now getting the best out of this young group? It certainly seems like it. You've seen them up close during this streak. I saw them sweep the White Sox, who were playing well before and after. The most amazing thing I give Chad Tracy and that coaching staff credit for is to have that win streak, go to the All-Star break, come back and not lose a beat. So impressive that they picked up where they left off. So often you see, okay, the air is out of the balloon. Everyone's, you know, people are in the Bahamas. You come back, takes a day or two, you split a series. No, they came back and swept. So impressed by Boston. It has changed the certainly the trade deadline. You know, Sonny Gray, forget about
0: the Braves or the Phillies or approving a trade.
25: Like, he might need an extension at this point, the way he's pitching.
0: Speaking of extensions, how about Chad Tracy? How about taking the interim tag off him?
25: And I saw Chapman both here in Chicago, then at the All-Star game, as you did, and he was all smiles. I mean, amazing turnaround for a team. It's just such a reminder, individual or player-wise, it's never over. It's not over till it's over. You can find your season. I'm in Chicago. Dansby Swanson was terrible for 3 months, and then he drove in 20 runs in 2 days. it's baseball, and it's unexplainable. Can't explain it, but they figured it out.
1: 14 straight times they have. Boston with the 6-5 win of the Orioles. Aroldis Chapman with his 389th career save. SportsCenter all night, ESPN Radio in Philly. A couple of milestones on Monday.
4: The 1-0 pitch swung on and hit well. Deep to left field, and you can forget about that one. A two-run shot for Trey Turner. His 13th home run of the year. And he doubles the Phillies' lead. It's now 4-0. First pitch to Turner. Swung on. Hit down the left field line. It is hooking. There. It hits the pole. It's a home run. A three-run home run for Trey Turner. The Dodgers think it's in play as it hit the pole right above the orange line down the left field line. It's a three-run shot for Trey Turner. Well, he's making up for it offensively. Another home run, his second of the night, and he blows this one open. It's 8-3 Phils.
1: And now make that 200 home runs for Trey Turner's career. And speaking of 200 homers.
4: Next pitch to Harper, swung on. That one's hit well. Deep to left center field, and that one is gone. A home run for Bryce Harper, his 21st of the year. And the Phils get that run right back. It's 9-4.
1: 21st of the year for Harper, 200th with the Phillies. On top of the 184 he hit with Washington. He's the 12th player in Phillies history to hit 200 with the team. Sports Radio 94 WIP. Phillies hang on for a 10-7 win over the Dodgers. Phillies in total hitting a season-high 5 homers en route to the win. As for the Dodgers, we know we will not see Shohei Ohtani on the mound during this series this week in Philly. The Dodgers saying on Sunday he'll be off the mound indefinitely. ESPN's Buster Olney.
5: The Dodgers don't know because they have to determine whether or not Ohtani is responding to the treatment that he's getting on his knee. The last day before the All-Star break, remember he had that left knee drained. And left knee, of course, for a right-handed pitcher is the land knee, which is so crucial to what Ohtani's doing on the mound. He also had an injection. So as they move forward, they'll have to determine how he's feeling. And let's face it, with the Dodgers, it's always about getting their best players ready for October. They are hell-bent on winning the back-to-back-to-back championships, and they're going to make sure what they can do everything they can to have Ohtani ready for October.
1: ESPN senior MLB insider Jeff Passan says that long-term vision really isn't surprising given that it's the Dodgers.
6: When it comes to injuries, things that could be gritted through or played through. I'm not saying that they're hockey players by any means, but a lot of times with Dodgers players, the injuries and the time spent on the injured list is a lot longer than necessary. Now, they do this to get guys healthy for October. over because that's all that matters. Right now, Blake Snell has been out practically the entire season, just trying to get him ready for a short second half. Edwin Diaz, same thing. Could have been pushing to come back sooner. Doesn't need it. And all the Dodgers want is to have their playoff-ready roster. So I would be surprised if Shohei Ohtani is not on the mound again this season, whether it's in September sometime, perhaps, or certainly in October. And, you know, it's interesting if they do believe that he's going to be out for a long time, what they then go and do at the trade deadline.
1: Shohei Ohtani not going to be on the mound in the short-term future. Jacob Mizrowski was on the mound for the Brewers on Monday, but not for long. Four innings on the hill, his shortest outing of the season, is manager Pat Murphy.
7: Yeah, I think he was a little bit out of it. You know, the long layoff kind of affected his delivery and everything else. And I think it was important to notice that and get him out of there then. His velo dropped. He couldn't find the rhythm on his heater and, you know, went to all off-speed stuff. I think it was important we got him out of there.
1: Lasted four innings, gave up a run, an unearned run, four hits, six strikeouts, and did get some support from the offense.
8: Here's the pitch. Fly ball deep left center. Robert back. It's gone! The first big league home run for Cooper Platt. And he takes Freddie Peralta deep. The first of many, hopefully, for that young man.
10: Bond steps in there. First pitch from Peralta is a fly ball. Deep left center field. This one's headed back there, and it is gone! Andrew Vaughn, a two-run blast, and the Brewers all over Freddie Peralta. It is 5-1 Milwaukee.
1: Freddie Peralta lasted 5 1/3, gave up 7 runs on 8 hits. Brewers go on to an 8-3 win over the Mets, 620 WTMJ. The Brewers get the win over the Mets, their win, and with the Dodgers' loss, the Brewers now have the best record in Major League Baseball, 63-37. 63 wins, their most through 100 games in franchise history. Sports Center all night, ESPN Radio.
12: Spain dominating Messi, an emphatic finish to an epic World Cup. First matchup between the top two FIFA-ranked teams in history.
13: Argentina was pitiful, disgraceful because of Spain and how dominant they were with the ball.
14: The big star of that Spanish national team is the coach, like Aimé Jacquet. I call him God.
26: Team in Argentina who probably knew as a group maybe they didn't match up as well against this Spanish team, so they were going to have to hang in there.
14: I'm so pleased, Spain.
26: I'd probably say it won't go down as a classic World Cup final, but certainly a tense one.
1: FIFA has opened a disciplinary investigation into the scenes that marred the end of the final. Several players from Argentina clashing with members of the Spain team on the field. Spain, of course, coming off the win, scoring the only goal of the final in extra time. And then at the end of the game, footage has emerged of two players and an assistant coach from Argentina going after others and hitting others. Really, their own only three shots that were actually on target on Sunday. They had zero shots on target during the game. Spain's defense had a lot to do with that. ESPN analyst Casey Keller.
27: Well, I think definitely from the defensive side of things, I think we all expected Spain to be one of the favorites. I picked Spain just below France to be one of the favorites, that if France didn't win, it'd be Spain. But I don't think any of us really expected just how defensively dominant they were. And I think a big point of that is, and I used to say a lot of the times, keeping clean sheets isn't about

0: such possession that their opponent doesn't actually have the ball to be able to score. That's the starting point. But then when they're so tired after spending so much time chasing, trying to win the ball back, the mindset of Spain to press so immediately and to win the ball back so quickly is just so defeating on your opponent. And it showed with just how dominant they were defensively.
1: Lionel Messi and Argentina obviously coming up short, but we did see him in tears there after the match. Just give me your perspective on Messi, as this could very likely be maybe his last World Cup.
0: We're all assuming it's his last World Cup at 39, that he's not really going to be there at 43. But, I mean, he showed in this tournament, and we have to be honest, that Argentina had a little easier draw, had a little easier bracket than Spain did, and obviously with Spain having to play France in the semifinal. But Messi showed up once again. He scored a ton of goals. He continued to be that leader. I just feel he just ran out of a little bit of gas there at the end and was really unable to have those defining moments that he showed throughout the tournament. Because, look, we know that Messi's not the guy that's going to be pressing, that's going to be really starting that line of defense. And the Argentinian side knew that. And they just said, look, what we're going to do is we're going to do the work for Messi because we know what he can give us on the offensive side. Unfortunately, against Spain, Messi really was a non-factor and kind of went out in the way that he probably didn't want to, but in the end, it was a fitting result.
2: Spain expected to be among the favorites 4 years from now for the 2030 World Cup. France certainly going to be in that mix as well. Who will be in the mix to take over in Ann Arbor? That's next. SportsCenter All Night continues. It's ESPN Radio.

0: be in the mix to take over in Ann Arbor. That's next. 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
1: Coming up on the Tuesday edition of Unsportsmanlike with Evan Cohen, Chris Canty, and me, Michelle Smallman. 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
2: Michigan Athletic Director Ward Manuel will step down at the end of the calendar year.
3: The report found nothing that ever implicated Ward Manuel where you're like, you have to fire this guy.
4: There were just too many things that were unsettling, so it's not a huge surprise.
1: The school making the announcement on Monday, releasing a summary of the independent investigation into the culture of the scandal-plagued athletic department at Michigan. It concluded that issues were not widespread. The 58-year-old Manuel has led the department at Michigan for over a decade. Will step down at the end of the year. ESPN's Heather Dinich.
5: It started, obviously, with the Sharon Moore incident, but this widespread investigation included

0: Looking into over 20,000 documents, interviewing hundreds of people, and at the end of the day, they found out that this culture review did not find that misconduct was widespread throughout Michigan's athletic department. But what it did find were weaknesses in accountability, organizational structure, oversight, and reporting, which created conditions which misconduct was not always addressed consistently. And the reality is, you look at the laundry list of issues here. This is something that was ongoing throughout Michigan's athletic department for a long time. So while the review did find that Ward Manuel was very supportive and a good leader in that athletic department, there were just too many of these other things that piled up.
1: What more can you just tell us about what the next steps might be for Michigan?
0: Well, one of the reasons Ward Manuel is staying on through the rest of this calendar year is because the president would like him to implement these changes and recommendations that the investigation has come up with. But also, the president is going to conduct a national search for its next athletic director. And the reality is, this is still a very good job. Michigan's athletic department has a lot of resources. It has a lot of winning, a lot of tradition, history, and it's just hired Kyle Whittingham to lead the football team this year, which is also exactly what they need in terms of discipline. So I'm not expecting any answers anytime soon. As far as the next athletic director, Michigan needs to focus on implementing those recommendations as soon as possible.
2: Ward Manuel stepping down as the athletic director at the end of the year. Part of it, says our Ian Fitzsimmons here on ESPN Radio, was image.
3: I mean, when you think about what happened on his watch over the last, let's go back to 22, 23, right? It's the last just three, 4 years. Jim Harbaugh, suspended. Michigan, fined. Connor Stallions, cost him $30 million and really tarnished the Michigan brand. They were cheating. You know, he got busted, partner. You know, and Michigan cares as much about the brand as anything on this earth. And it was tarnished. And then Sherrone Moore went ahead and tarnished that brand even more. I mean, that looked like dirty bronze by the time they were done. It wasn't a yellow M, man. I mean, amazing blue. That wasn't maize, man. I mean, that was just a tarnished logo after, you know, Sherrone Moore. And you couple it with Connor, you couple it with Harbaugh. It's been a rough 3 years. What drives me nuts about Michigan is they're Michigan. They think they're better than anybody else. That is a public institution. They have a $12 million investigation into the athletic programs and Ward Manuel, and they release it, but 90% of it's redacted. The president issues a taped, canned statement. There is zero questions, nada, zilch, no access, and that's a public institution. $376 million in Michigan taxpayer money went to Ann Arbor, went to the University of Michigan. Those taxpayers have a right to know where their tax dollars went in that investigation. You know what Michigan's going to say? Sorry to hear about it. Here's two football fingers. You're never going to see that investigation and that complete report. And you know what? I expected nothing less from Michigan. Why? Because they sit on their high horse and they believe they're better than anybody else.
2: And they will have a new athletic director by the end of the year with Ward Manuel stepping down. Sports Center all night. ESPN Radio back to baseball. Royals, a 4-3 win over the Giants. Nick Lofton with a walk-off bunt single. Third career walk-off hit. First this season. Salvador Perez had a two-run homer in the fourth inning. Home run number 316 of his career, one shy of matching George Brett for the most in Royals history. Royals beat the Giants, who fall to 42-58 this season, San Francisco's worst record through 100 games since 2017. Yankees split a doubleheader with the Dodgers on Sunday with Jazz Chisholm hitting the go-ahead home run in the eighth inning of the second game of that doubleheader. And then on Monday,
4: Jazz hammers that. Goodbye. Long gone. A three-run shot and a four spot in the first for the Yanks. There goes Bellinger, and there goes Jazz. There, it's gone. It is gone. Jazz Chisholm Jr. locked in. His second of the night. His third of the last 2 days. And the Yankees are back.
2: 10th multi-homer game, 16 homers on the season. Yankees beat the Pirates 8-5. The call's on the YES Network. Yankees with a major league high third game this season with at least 8 runs through three innings. Also in the division, Rays and Blue Jays.
5: Cedric Mullins swings and drives one in the air to center. Varsho back, still back, now to the track, to the wall, and it's gone! A leadoff homer, first pitch to dead center field by Cedric Mullins. He's hit a dozen this year. The Rays have a couple off cease and now lead it 5-1 in the sixth.
2: 620 WDAE. Rays a 7-1 win over the Blue Jays. Tampa Bay snapping a season-high five-game losing streak. Dylan Cease for Toronto. Six innings, five runs allowed. When the stars align 14 straight times. That's next. SportsCenter All Night continues. It's ESPN Radio.
6: So tell us about this. I see the trailer on it, and see you got up in the suspended up in the
7: hoops. We are back, baby. We're back. We are back. Yes, we are back.
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1: FIFA looking into the post-game incidents on the pitch after Argentina's loss. Jacob Mizorowski lasts just four innings for the Brewers before he's pulled from his start on Monday. No word yet on when Shohei Ohtani may be back on the mound for the Dodgers. Red Sox continue to roll.
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3: That's what it's about, man. We're playing really good baseball right now. We're playing Red Sox baseball, and we're fired up. We want to keep it rolling.
4: We're playing good baseball. I know it's hard to win that many games in a row when you're playing good baseball, but we're doing a lot of things right. So, yeah, the number of wins in a row is hard to believe, but they're playing. They're giving everything they got, and they're executing. They're doing a great job.
1: Red Sox, a 6-5 win over the Orioles on Monday. Win number 14 in a row. Second longest win streak in franchise history. Longest win streak in baseball this season. As far as the franchise for the Red Sox, they won 15 straight back in 1946. 14 straight now, second longest. They've won 9 straight divisional games. 6 comeback wins for Boston in the month of July. Boston manager Chad Tracy.
4: That was unbelievable. It was a heck of an effort. Had to come back multiple times and kept fighting back. It was a heck of a win. We're playing good baseball. I know it's hard to win that many games in a row when you're playing good baseball, but we're doing a lot of things right. So, I mean, yeah, the number of wins in a row is hard to believe, but they're playing. They're giving everything they got, and they're executing. They're doing a great job.
1: Red Sox, in their last 21 games, 19 wins. 19-2 over that span. Best record in baseball since the win streak began on June 25th. ESPN analyst Doug Glanville.
5: For starters, everything is going in the right direction. I mean, you have to consider it all. I mean, their offense, they're scoring almost 1.5 more runs than they did 4 weeks ago. I mean, they're just absolutely hitting the ball everywhere. Wilson Contreras, Sedan Rafaela, this Caleb Durbin they acquired from the Brewers, he has been fantastic. So their offense has picked up, and their pitching has gotten better, and it was already a strength. And it's a lot of young guys like a Jake Bennett or a Peyton Tolley. You know, they have guys like Sonny Gray that have been established, but they're all playing well. And then to put it all together, their bullpen is closing it out when they get the lead. So it is the perfect storm on how you go on a run. And their manager, Chad Tracy, told us, he's like, well, listen, if we get on a run like this where we start scoring more, it will expose how good our pitching is, and therefore we'll start winning 5-2 instead of 2-1, and now they got the space to do it.
1: Red Sox can match the franchise record tonight. They look for a 15th straight win at Fenway. Milestone night for the Diamondbacks.
6: Swung on, ripped to left, that's fair. It rolls into the corner. Arenado dips for second, and that's career hit number 2,000 for one of the greatest third basemen the game's ever seen.
1: He's the sixth active player with 2,000 career hits, but Nolan Arenado and the Diamondbacks fall to the Athletics 5-2. Arizona Sports 98-7 with the call. Nationals, a 7-3 win over the Rockies. Washington, 3 homers to pass the Yankees for the most in Major League Baseball with 147. As for the Astros and Marlins.
7: Junk brings the hands together at the belt. The 1-2 to Pena. And Jeremy lifts this one to right fairly deep. Going back on it. Conine on the warning track. He leaps and it is gone. Grand slam, Jeremy Pena. And the Astros lead it 5-2. Second career grand slam for Pena. 32 home runs. Second most in the majors to Kyle Schwarber, who has 33. 1-1. And that's belt deep right center field, headed for the Astros bullpen, and that's where it ends up. Second home run of the night for Yordan, and the Astros lead is 7-4.
1: They go on to the 8-5 win, KBME 790 AM. Alvarez, fifth multi-homer game of the year, tied with Hunter Goodman from Colorado for the most in baseball. Jeremy Pena's second career grand slam. The other one came last September against Seattle. Astros with the 8-5 win. Braves, edge the Padres.
8: Peralta kicks and brings it. Ozzy hits one high and deep to left field. Flying back very quickly to the wall. That's gone into the Padre bullpen. And the Braves hit a home run again. Their second of the night. It's now a 3-1 lead.
1: And they win it 3-2 over the Padres, 680 the fan. Manny Machado with his 11th career 20-homer season, tied with Paul Goldschmidt for the most among active players, but it comes in the loss for San Diego. The Braves snap a four-game losing streak against the Padres dating back to last season. Mariners pull away from the Reds en route to a shutout.
9: Here's the pitch. Swung on.
1: Raleigh going yard with his sixth grand slam, 10th homer of the season, first grand slam this season. Mariners an 8-0 win over the Reds. Mariners with their eighth shutout of the season, tied for the second most in the American League. Red Sox out in front with 10. White Sox scoring 10.
10: The 2-2. A swing and a line drive. Fair! Right field. Antonacci scores. Murakami is in. Here comes Vargas. Benintendi clears the bases with a double. It's 5-2.
1: That was half of their runs. Chicago goes out of a 10-3 win over the Rangers. White Sox have won 6 of their last 7. Fourth time in the last 7 games, Chicago has scored at least 9 runs. Scoring at least 9? The Guardian said, yeah, no problem with that.
11: Reese Hoskins, the DH with a drive! Forget about it! Deep left field! Halfway up the bleachers! Hoskins with Cleveland's 5th home run. His 2nd tonight. A solo blast to the porch. Halfway up the bleachers and left here in the 3rd. And Cleveland now with a 7-2 lead.
7: Here comes the 1-2. Swung on, and he clubs another one. High and deep. Right center. Way back. Home run, Halpin. Oh, what a night for Petey Halpin. Home runs in his first 2 at-bats. And the onslaught continues for Cleveland. It's now 8-2 Guardians.
1: WTAM with the call. Guardians, 13 runs scored on Minnesota. Their second most in a game this season. Guardians scoring their most against the Twins since 2015. It's a 13-4 win over Minnesota. Twins allowing 13 runs, tied for the third most in a game this season. Tigers and Cubs, a little tighter. In fact, they went 10 innings.
12: Dingler Woody, 3-2, swinging a ground ball, chopped deep in the hole at short. Backhanded by Swanson, throw to second. That's his only play. Did not get Riley Green. Ground ball in the right spot for Dylan Dingler. Lee scores. Tigers take a 6-5 lead. Still nobody out.
13: He got the ground ball. It's another sinker in the middle of the plate. Dylan Dingler didn't hit it very hard, but boy, he hit it in the right spot.
1: Tigers take the lead. They get the 8-6 win in 10 innings. They scored 4 runs in the first inning, 3 runs in the 10th. They had 1 run between the 2nd and 9th innings, but they pull out the 10-inning victory, their 3rd extra inning win this season. Tigers continuing to be right there. So what happens as we approach the trade deadline? ESPN's Buster Olney.
14: You know, we've talked about how this is the one time year in baseball where small sample size can matter. Down to even one game as teams make the decision whether to buy or sell. And Carl was skeptical about that. And Dave Dombrowski came out of Don Mattingly's office. And I told Carl, I said, ask Dave, because there was that trade deadline, I think it was 2015, when it came down to one game for the Tigers, where he had told folks with other teams whether or not I trade David Price is going to come down to what happens today. And Carl was like, come on. Like, really? A whole baseball season? Come? And he asked Dave that question, and Dave goes, yeah, that's right. and we talked about that. And this is where we are, which is why the Detroit Tigers on Sunday morning, I'm talking about Tarik Skubal and how great he looked on Saturday, right? 19 swings and misses and 7 scoreless innings, the best he's looked since getting his surgery. And then they lose on Sunday. And they're now at 4.5 games behind. And they are right on that fence.
15: they are going to wait till the last minute on that one. You know, a lot of teams would be interested. I think he's going to, Scott Harris is going to say the right things until the very last minute. And then I think more than likely trade him, but let me see the standings. Let me see it. The AL is wide open, but man, you got to get back to 500. You've had 4 months to get to 500. And even after a nice little run, you're not there yet. So let's see. They've got a couple weeks. I covered the Cubs a few years ago when Mike Talkman, I believe it was Talkman, made a catch in St. Louis over the wall to win a game, and I think that prevented them from trading Cody Bellinger.
14: Wow.
15: I agree with you. I think it can come down to a moment or two late in the process where a team makes a decision. So in my mind, the Tigers are going to wait to the very last minute to look at those standings and look at those odds. You know how that is. These guys look at the odds. What are the World Series odds? What are the division odds? And make the call. I just can't imagine they'd go into the deadline under 500, even if they are a few games out, and hold on to them. It just wouldn't make a lot of sense.
1: Detroit Tigers continuing to have an impressive season. We'll see what happens at the trade deadline. They're 6.5 games out in the division. Three teams in front of them, then there's a wild card race as well. Major League Baseball trade deadline coming up on August 3rd. Sports Center all night, ESPN Radio.
16: Spain dominating Messi, an emphatic finish to an epic World Cup.
17: Argentina was pitiful, disgraceful because of Spain and how dominant they were with the ball.
18: I'm so pleased Spain won.
19: I mean, I'd probably say it won't go down as a classic World Cup final, but certainly a tense one.
1: Spain with the 1-0 win after extra time as they beat Argentina in the final. Pretty positive reviews overall for the World Cup. What will we remember to the guys at PTI?
20: All right, Wilbon, you paid a lot of attention to the World Cup. You watched a lot of it.
21: I did.
20: What will you remember from the 2026 World Cup?
21: Tony, I got quite a reel here. And I'm sorry, it's not going to include Team USA. I know others can get to that. But I'm going to start with England-Mexico, which was my favorite game of the tournament, if you will. Argentina-England. So much of what I watched involved England. Argentina-Egypt, the comeback Argentina stage. France-England in the third place game, which was magical. England-Congo. Harry Kane scores twice when they're down 1-0 in that game. I came away with a new favorite player, Jude Bellingham, who I'm going to watch play for Real Madrid now, because I'm going to start the fall not watching all the NFL pregame shows at 8 o'clock in the morning. I'm going to watch European soccer. Rodri, who, you know, I understand he's a great player, but the defense he played and other things involving Messi, but the defense he played, and he's the player of the tournament, voted that on Sunday. Amazing. And, Tony, this may surprise you, my late in the game respect for Messi. Just, look, I know Tom Brady was great at an advanced age. LeBron James is great at an advanced age. They're not this dude. They're not Messi. He dropped Magic Johnson in his prime passes on people's heads for goals. It's amazing that he's still playing this way. I don't know that I'm going to watch Miami, but I late in the game respect for Messi. Nothing but that.
20: Yeah, I'm really excited by the fact that you're not going to watch, that you've taken up all the time in the segment.
21: Yeah.
20: And you're not going to watch anything with an NFL pregame show in order to watch soccer. Yeah. I think you should alert Mr. Nielsen if he's still keeping the ratings. That's very important. And I think you have to work on your Harry Kane.
21: Harry Kane.
20: I think you have to work on that a little bit. Yeah, you have to work on that. I'm going to go on for a while.
21: Good.
20: I will talk about the United States team a little bit. I will probably remember that they did well in group, although it was an easier group because they were a host country. But they got out of group, and then they won one of the knockout games, and then they got completely trucked by Belgium. And this is what we did. This is our ceiling. That's where we go. You win one knockout game, that's good. I mean, I don't think people should say that wasn't a good showing. This is not our sport. It's not. We are always 15 years away from being 10 years away as a soccer country. And in our entire lifetimes, that's the way it's been. I will also remember the stars, the Mbappes, the Messis, the Kanes, you know, the Hollands, that they lived up to it. I mean, if you were new to soccer and you got to watch them score goals, you felt that you watched something worthwhile.
21: Yes.
20: And I will remember, because I did watch the game yesterday, I will remember, I won't know his name, I will remember the Argentina goalie. He had to make 11 blocks. That's like a year for most. This isn't the NHL. That's like a year for most goalies. 11 blocks. He kept his team in a game when his team had nothing. They had no shots on goal whatsoever. It appeared that they were taking a nap for most of the game, and that guy kept his team in a game, and I will remember that.
21: He did. He's memorable. Don't forget Jude. Listing great players, Bellingham. Hey, Jude.
20: Oh, yeah, yeah. He was a great player. That's
21: I'm going to get yeah. you to, you know, five wide on those
20: Big
21: NFL
20: Beatles fan,
21: pregame sets.
20: Good
21: I might get
20: that.
21: You to slide over.
20: No. Let's go to your house and watch soccer
21: Come
20: instead
21: on.
20: Of the NFL.
21: I'm streaming it all. Streaming
20: what?
21: It all.
20: Get out of here.
21: That's it. We ain't watching the Nats, I can tell you that. We're done. Back to you.
1: 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Straight ahead, where will he land in free agency? Sports Center All Night continues. It's ESPN Radio.
0: This is Rich Eisen coming up on Tuesday. 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
2: Every odyssey has a final chapter. Is LeBron finally going to write his this week?
3: Rich Paul made it clear to me that the choice is LeBron James's right now.
4: I believe he knows exactly where he's going. He just wanted to wait until the World Cup was over before he tells anybody.
1: We've been waiting a good chunk of the summer to hear where LeBron James will lace up the sneakers. ESPN insider Shams Charania.
3: We're on week four now, I believe, and everyone in the NBA is waiting on LeBron's decision, his choice now. And I spoke to Rich Paul, his longtime agent, this morning, and Rich Paul made it clear to me that the choice is LeBron James's right now. It's up to him on a choice of which team he wants to play for. All of the information is in. The teams are set. Everyone's made their moves. There is no decision, no choice yet. There's no timetable on a choice as of yet, but we know the teams. Cleveland, Miami, Philadelphia, Golden State, Minnesota, all are waiting on this. This has a domino effect around the league with other free agents as well. My understanding, though, over the last couple of weeks is that the focus has been primarily, though, on the Eastern Conference teams being Cleveland, Miami, and Philadelphia, and we all continue to wait.
1: So we didn't learn a destination late last week about a decision, but ESPN's Dave McMenamin was at FanFest and did learn some news.
5: What we did learn is that the end is not near. He made it clear that the swan song is not upon us.
6: Okay.
5: If he plays next year, that's not the farewell tour. He compared himself to Bruce Springsteen and the Rolling Stones as artists who still tour 50, 60 years since they first hit the charts with their records. And so that's one thing we learned. In terms of what team he's going to play for, he continued to keep it close to the vest. He had some fun with it. You know, he said, trust the process. The crowd went nuts on Friday. On Thursday, he said, I hear Warriors, I hear Philly, I hear Miami from people yelling it out from the crowd. He's not let anything. What he did do was echo what he said after game four in the OKC series.
6: Okay.
5: He's like, I want to be in a competitive environment where I wake up every day and I want to pour myself into the work, and we're all working towards a common goal.
6: And
5: that remains the same thing. If you think of all the teams, or like, you know, the finalists, right? Of all the players on all those teams, who would be the best single teammate that LeBron could team up with right now? And you'd probably say Giannis, 31 years old, two-time MVP, and plays both ends. And obviously he's had some injury stuff. And Steph is an all-time great, but Steph's 5 years older than Giannis is.
6: Sure.
1: His agent, Rich Paul, telling our Dave McMenamin, there are no perfect options. WNBA Aces 109-83 route of the tempo. Toronto was without coach Sandy Brondello, who was serving that one-game suspension for comments she made about Atlanta's Angel Reese on Friday. Lynx and Storm.
7: Miles in the mid-range gets it to go. A 32-piece right now for Olivia Miles.
8: She's been able to score in a multitude of ways.
1: USA Network with the call. Olivia Miles, 32 points. Lynx, 105-102 over Seattle. Mystics, a 90-82 win over the Valkyries. The Liberty in overtime get past the Wings, 99-98. Paige Beckers did not play, but the team says she does not have a concussion.
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9: How good is that? Are you not entertained?
0: Number four.
1: It was Jazz Chisholm's home run in the bottom of the eighth that lifted the Yankees on Sunday Night Baseball. Monday, he picked up where he had left off. Yes, Network.
10: There goes Bellinger, and there goes Jazz. There, it's gone. It is gone. Jazz Chisholm Jr. locked in. His second of the night. His third in the last 2 days. And the Yankees are back in front.
0: Three.
1: Jordan Alvarez goes yard twice for Houston, but his teammate goes yard once, yet drives in double the runs. KBME 790 AM.
11: Jump brings the hands together at the belt. The 1-2 to Pena. And Jeremy lifts this one to right fairly deep, going back on it. Konine on the warning track. He leads and it is gone. Grand slam, Jeremy Pena. And the Astros lead it. 2-2. Second career grand slam for Pena.
0: Number two.
1: Mariners shut out the Reds 8-0, getting half of their runs with one swing. Seattle Sports 7:10 a.m.
11: Here's the pitch. Swung on and
1: way, it would be some late heroics to keep the streak alive. WEEI.
6: Wells is ready. He throws. Caleb swings and drives one high in the left.

0: Chapman is ready. He throws. Swing a liner to shortstop. It's 14 in a row for the Red Sox. Chapman walks the tightrope. The Sox cannot be stopped. 6-5 winner.
1: Red Sox with 14 straight. They can match the franchise record of 15 straight wins with a win Tuesday night. Boston winning 15 straight. In 1946, when Ted Williams was on the team. Milestones hit in Philly. That's next. 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
21: 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It is way back.
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22: 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It is hooking. Turner hits the pole.
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1: 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For 120 minutes on Sunday, they had virtually no offense, but now officials are looking at them going on the offensive after those 120 minutes. That's straight ahead. But first, baseball. And while defense wins championships, you can't really go on an impressive run without some offense. And that's what Boston saw Monday against the Orioles in a 5-5 game in the eighth inning at Fenway.
22: Wells is ready. He throws, Caleb swings and drives one, high in the left field, it is way back, and it is gone! More Fenway magic! Caleb Diamond puts the Red Sox ahead, 6-5!
23: No balls, two strikes, Chapman is ready. He throws, swing a liner to short, caught by Chapman! 14 in a row for the Red Sox. Chapman walks the tightrope. The Sox cannot be stopped. 6-5 winner.
1: 14th straight win. Second longest win streak in franchise history behind a 15-game win streak in 1946. 14 straight wins for Boston. Longest streak in baseball this season. They're the first team to win 14 straight since the Brewers did it last August. WEEI with the call. Red Sox 19-2 record in the last 21 games, best in baseball since that stretch began June 25th. And with the 14th straight win for Boston, it snaps Baltimore's 7-game win streak, their longest in the last three seasons. Wilson Contreras, 3-for-4, double, couple RBI. Caleb Durbin, solo home run in the eighth inning to take the 6-5 lead.
24: I mean, we got a number of big swings tonight. You know, that one happened to go over the fence, and that's a huge moment, obviously, with who we have coming into the game. But just really big hits up and down the lineup. Rafa's with two outs to tie the game. Like, we had to come back and tie the game multiple times. It was just a collective effort, contributions up and down the lineup.
1: Red Sox manager Chad Tracy for Durbin, his second career go-ahead homer in the eighth inning or later, had a walk-off shot last season with Milwaukee.
25: That was your second career game-tying or go-ahead home run there in the eighth inning or later. How were you able to set up that situation, Caleb?
26: Trying to make something happen. You know, kicking myself for not coming through earlier and wanting to make something happen for the guys.
25: You've been through everything with this Fenway crowd from the first series of the year to the moment that you just experienced, but you never doubted yourself. How good did it feel to inject that life into the place and to the group?
26: That's what it's about, man. We're playing really good baseball right now. We're playing Red Sox baseball, and we're fired up. We want to keep it rolling.
25: 14 wins in a row. It's almost unfathomable. But how much has this stretch really fortified the team's resilience and their resolve?
26: It's just the way we're winning, man. We're having games where we're scoring a lot and winning by a lot, and then we're coming back like this, and we're winning the dogfights, and that's what you need, you know, going into the postseason.
25: In this game, certainly a dogfight. Back and forth, you guys answer the bell every single time. What's the conversation like in the dugout? What's going on inside the group that you guys are saying that you guys are not in this?
26: It doesn't matter what the score is. There's a ton of energy in the dugout. Fenway's rocking. It's a lot of fun right now.
1: Durbin with the go-ahead home run in the eighth inning as the Red Sox get their 14th consecutive win, their sixth comeback win in July, tied with the Brewers for most in baseball. Red Sox have won 9 straight divisional games. ESPN's Jesse Rogers and our Buster Olney.
27: In the first 12 games of this winning streak, they had a bullpen ERA of 1.11. Craig Breslow's vision for this team coming into the year was to have great pitching. The pitching has been phenomenal. And I've been jokingly saying the Red Sox are ruining the trade deadline, Jesse, because they're winning. And we thought they would be one of the big sellers. I often complain to my wife that the baseball season is so long, but the one interesting thing is, man, you can look like two different teams three different times. You can look great, awful, great again, awful again. I said to you on this podcast, after they fired Cora, I was very interested to see what Chad Tracy would do, because they didn't just bring in some old fogey that would sit there and just, you know, be the interim until they reset everything after the year. They brought in a young guy that knew these players. Now, it took some time, obviously, but is Chad Tracy now getting the best out of this young group? It certainly seems like it. You've seen them up close during this streak. I saw them sweep the White Sox, who were playing well before and after. The most amazing thing I give Chad Tracy and that coaching staff credit for is to have that win streak, go to the All-Star break, come back and not lose a beat. So impressive that they picked up where they left off. So often you see, okay, the air is out of the balloon. Everyone's, you know, people are in the Bahamas. You come back, takes a day or two. You split a series. No, they came back and swept. So impressed by Boston. It has changed the certainly the trade deadline. You know, Sonny Gray. Forget about
4: the Braves or the Phillies or approving a trade.
27: Like, he might need an extension at this point, the way he's pitching.
4: Speaking of extensions, how about Chad Tracy? How about taking the interim tag off him?
27: And I saw Chapman both here in Chicago, then at the All-Star game, as you did, and he was all smiles. I mean, amazing turnaround for a team. It's just such a reminder, individual or player-wise, it's never over. It's not over till it's over. You can find your season. I'm in Chicago. Dansby Swanson was terrible for 3 months, and then he drove in 20 runs in 2 days. it's baseball, and it's unexplainable. Can't explain it, but they figured it out.
1: 14 straight times they have. Boston with the 6-5 win over the Orioles. Aroldis Chapman with his 389th career save. SportsCenter all night, ESPN Radio in Philly. A couple of milestones on Monday.
5: The 1-0 pitch swung on and hit well deep to left field. And you can forget about that one. A two-run shot for Trey Turner. His 13th home run of the year. And he doubles the Phillies lead. It's now 4-0. First pitch to Turner. Swung on. Hit down the left field line. It is hooking. There. It hits the pole. It's a home run. A three-run home run for Trey Turner. The Dodgers think it's in play as it hit the pole right above the orange line down the left field line. It's a three-run shot for Trey Turner. Well, he's making up for it offensively. Another home run, his second of the night. And he blows this one open. It's 8-3 Phils.
1: And now make that 200 home runs for Trey Turner's career. And speaking of 200 homers.
5: Next pitch to Harper, swung on. That one's hit well. Deep to left center field. And that one is gone. A home run for Bryce Harper, his 21st of the year. And the Phils get that run right back. It's 9-4.
1: 21st of the year for Harper, 200th with the Phillies. On top of the 184 he hit with Washington. He's the 12th player in Phillies history to hit 200 with the team. Sports Radio 94 WIP. Phillies hang on for a 10-7 win over the Dodgers. Phillies in total hitting a season-high 5 homers en route to the win. As for the Dodgers, we know we will not see Shohei Ohtani on the mound during this series this week in Philly. The Dodgers saying on Sunday he'll be off the mound indefinitely. ESPN's Buster Olney.
6: The Dodgers don't know because they have to determine whether or not Ohtani is responding to the treatment that he's getting on his knee. The last day before the All-Star break, remember he had that left knee drained. And left knee, of course, for a right-handed pitcher is the land knee, which is so crucial to what Ohtani's doing on the mound. He also had an injection. So as they move forward, they'll have to determine how he's feeling. And let's face it, with the Dodgers, it's always about getting their best players ready for October. They are hell-bent on winning the back-to-back-to-back championships, and they're going to make sure what they can do everything they can to have Ohtani ready for October.
1: ESPN senior MLB insider Jeff Passan says that long-term vision really isn't surprising given that it's the Dodgers.
7: When it comes to injuries, things that could be gritted through or played through. I'm not saying that they're hockey players by any means, but a lot of times with Dodgers players, the injuries and time spent on the injured list is a lot longer than necessary. Now, they do this to get guys healthy for October because that's all that matters. Right now, Blake Snell has been out practically the entire season, just trying to get him ready for a short second half. Edwin Diaz, same thing, could have been pushing to come back sooner. Doesn't need it, and all the Dodgers want is to have their playoff ready roster. So I would be surprised if Shohei Ohtani is not on the mound again this season, whether it's in September sometime perhaps, or certainly in October. And you know, it's interesting, if they do believe that he's going to be out for a long time, what they then go and do at the trade deadline.
1: Shohei Ohtani not going to be on the mound in the short-term future. Jacob Mizrowski was on the mound for the Brewers on Monday, but not for long. Four innings on the hill, his shortest outing of the season, is manager Pat Murphy.
8: Yeah, I think he was a little bit out of it. You know, the long layoff kind of affected his delivery and everything else. And I think it was important to notice that and get him out of there then. The velo dropped. He couldn't find the rhythm on his heater and, you know, went to all off-speed stuff. I think it was important we got him out of there.
1: Lasted four innings, gave up a run, an unearned run, four hits, six strikeouts, and did get some support from the offense.
9: Here's the pitch. Fly ball deep left center. Robert back. It's gone! The first big league home run for Cooper Platt. And he takes Freddie Peralta deep. The first of many, hopefully, for that young man.
10: Bond steps in there. First pitch from Peralta is a fly ball. Deep left center field. This one's headed back there, and it is gone. Andrew Vaughn, a two-run blast, and the Brewers all over Freddie Peralta. It is 5-1 Milwaukee.
1: Freddie Peralta lasted 5 1/3, gave up seven runs on eight hits. Brewers go on to an 8-3 win over the Mets, 6-20 WTMJ. The Brewers get the win over the Mets, their win, and with the Dodgers' loss, the Brewers now have the best record in Major League Baseball, 63-37. 63 wins, their most through 100 games in franchise history. Sports Center all night, ESPN Radio.
11: Spain dominating, messy, and emphatic finish to an epic World Cup. First matchup between the top two FIFA-ranked teams in history.
12: Argentina was pitiful, disgraceful because of Spain and how dominant they were with the ball.
13: The big star of that Spanish national team is the coach, like Aimé Jacquet. I call him God.
15: Him in Argentina, who probably knew as a group, maybe they didn't match up as well against this Spanish team, so they were going to have to hang in there.
13: I'm so pleased, Spain.
15: I'd probably say it won't go down as classic World Cup final, but certainly a tense one.
1: FIFA has opened a disciplinary investigation into the scenes that marred the end of the final. Several players from Argentina clashing with members of the Spain team on the field. Spain, of course, coming off the win, scoring the only goal of the final in extra time. And then at the end of the game, footage has emerged of two players and an assistant coach from Argentina going after others and hitting others. Really, their own only three shots that were actually on target on Sunday. They had zero shots on target during the game. Spain's defense had a lot to do with that. ESPN analyst Casey Keller.
28: Well, I think definitely from the defensive side of things, I think we all expected Spain to be one of the favorites. I picked Spain just below France to be one of the favorites, that if France didn't win, it'd be Spain. But I don't think any of us really expected just how defensively dominant they were. And I think a big point of that is, and I used to say a lot of the times, keeping clean sheets

0: so much possession that their opponent doesn't actually have the ball to be able to score. That's the starting point. But then when they're so tired, after spending so much time chasing, trying to win the ball back, the mindset of Spain to press so immediately and to win the ball back so quickly is just so defeating on your opponent. And it showed with just how dominant they were defensively.
1: Lionel Messi in Argentina obviously coming up short, but we did see him in tears there after the match. Just give me your perspective on Messi, as this could very likely be maybe his last World Cup.
0: We're all assuming it's his last World Cup at 39, that he's not really going to be there at 43. But, I mean, he showed in this tournament, and we have to be honest, that Argentina had a little easier draw, had a little easier bracket than Spain did, and obviously with Spain having to play France in the semifinal. But Messi showed up once again. He scored a ton of goals. He continued to be that leader. I just feel he just ran out of a little bit of gas there at the end and was really unable to have those defining moments that he showed throughout the tournament. Because, look, we know that Messi's not the guy that's going to be pressing, that's going to be really starting that line of defense. And the Argentinian side knew that. And they just said, look, what we're going to do is we're going to do the work for Messi because we know what he can give us on the offensive side. Unfortunately, against Spain, Messi really was a non-factor and kind of went out in the way that he probably didn't want to, but in the end, it was a fitting result.
2: Spain expected to be among the favorites 4 years from now for the 2030 World Cup. France certainly going to be in that mix as well. Who will be in the mix to take over in Ann Arbor? That's next. SportsCenter All Night continues. It's ESPN Radio.
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2: Michigan Athletic Director Ward Manuel will step down at the end of the calendar year.
3: The report found nothing that ever implicated Ward Manuel where you're like, you have to fire this guy.
4: There were just too many things that were unsettling, so it's not a huge surprise.
1: The school making the announcement on Monday, releasing a summary of the independent investigation into the culture of the scandal-plagued athletic department at Michigan. It concluded that issues were not widespread. The 58-year-old Manuel has led the department at Michigan for over a decade, will step down at the end of the year. ESPN's Heather Dinich.
5: It started, obviously, with the Sharon Moore incident, but this widespread investigation included looking into over 20,000 documents, interviewing hundreds of people, and at the end of the day, they found out that this culture review did not find that misconduct was widespread throughout Michigan's athletic department. But what it did find were weaknesses in accountability, organizational structure, oversight, and reporting, which created conditions which misconduct was not always addressed consistently. And the reality is, you look at the laundry list of issues here, this is

0: something that was ongoing throughout Michigan's athletic department for a long time. So while the review did find that Ward Manuel was very supportive and a good leader in that athletic department, there were just too many of these other things that piled up.
1: What more can you just tell us about what the next steps might be for Michigan?
0: Well, one of the reasons Ward Manuel is staying on through the rest of this calendar year is because the president would like him to implement these changes and recommendations that the investigation has come up with. But also, the president is going to conduct a national search for its next athletic director. And the reality is this is still a very good job. Michigan's athletic department has a lot of resources. It has a lot of winning, a lot of tradition, history, and it's just hired Kyle Whittingham to lead the football team this year, which is also exactly what they need in terms of discipline. So I'm not expecting any answers anytime soon. As far as the next athletic director, Michigan needs to focus on implementing those recommendations as soon as possible.
2: Ward Manuel stepping down as the athletic director at the end of the year. Part of it, says our Ian Fitzsimmons here on ESPN Radio, was image.
3: I mean, when you think about what happened on his watch over the last, let's go back to 22-23, right? It's the last just 3-4 years. Jim Harbaugh suspended, Michigan fined. Connor Stallions cost him $30 million and really tarnished the Michigan brand. They were cheating. You know, he got busted, partner. You know, and Michigan cares as much about the brand as anything on this earth. And it was tarnished. And then Sharon Moore went ahead and tarnished that brand even more. I mean, that looked like dirty bronze by the time they were done. It wasn't a yellow M, man. I mean, amazing blue. I wasn't mazed, man. I mean, that was just a tarnished logo after, you know, Sharon Moore. And you couple it with Connor, you couple it with Harbaugh. It's been a rough 3 years. What drives me nuts about Michigan is they're Michigan. They think they're better than anybody else. That is a public institution. They have a $12 million investigation into the athletic programs and Ward Manuel. And they release it, but 90% of it's redacted. The president issues a taped, canned statement. There is zero questions, nada, zilch, no access. And that's a public institution. $376 million in Michigan taxpayer money went to Ann Arbor, went to the University of Michigan. Those taxpayers have a right to know where their tax dollars went in that investigation. You know what Michigan's going to say? Sorry to hear about it. Here's two football fingers. You're never going to see that investigation and that complete report. And you know what? I expected nothing less from Michigan. Why? Because they sit on their high horse and they believe they're better than anybody else.
2: And they will have a new athletic director by the end of the year with Ward Manuel stepping down. Sports Center all night. ESPN Radio, back to baseball. Royals, a 4-3 win over the Giants. Nick Lofton with a walk-off bunt single. Third career walk-off hit. First this season, Salvador Perez had a two-run homer in the fourth inning. Home run number 316 of his career, one shy of matching George Brett for the most in Royals history. Royals beat the Giants, who fall to 42-58 this season, San Francisco's worst record through 100 games since 2017. Yankees split a doubleheader with the Dodgers on Sunday with Jazz Chisholm hitting the go-ahead home run in the eighth inning of the second game of that doubleheader. And then on Monday,
4: Jazz hammers that. Goodbye. Long gone. A three-run shot and a four spot in the first for the Yanks. There goes Bellinger, and there goes Jazz. There it's gone. It is gone. Jazz Chisholm Jr. locked in. His second of the night. His third of the last 2 days. And the Yankees are back in.
2: 10th multi-homer game, 16 homers on the season. Yankees beat the Pirates 8-5. The call's on the YES Network. Yankees with a Major League high third game this season with at least 8 runs through 3 innings. Also in the division, Rays and Blue Jays.
5: Cedric Mullins swings and drives one in the air to center. Varsho back, still back, now to the track, to the wall, and it's gone! A leadoff homer, first pitch to dead center field by Cedric Mullins. He's hit a dozen this year. The Rays have a couple off cease and now lead it 5-1 in the sixth.
2: 620 WDAE. Rays a 7-1 win over the Blue Jays. Tampa Bay snapping a season-high 5-game losing streak. Dylan Cease for Toronto. 6 innings, 5 runs allowed. When the stars align 15 straight times. That's next. SportsCenter All Night continues. It's ESPN Radio.
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15: A walk-off homer in the bottom of the 14th inning. 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
15: 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Leaping and he caught it. Out of here. Mookie Betts. Shohei Ohtani.
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15: 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Repeat champions for the first time in baseball in 25 years. The Dodgers are World Series champs.
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1: What will the changes in Ann Arbor mean for Michigan? 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
1: FIFA looking into the post-game incidents on the pitch after Argentina's loss. Jacob Mizorowski lasts just four innings for the Brewers before he's pulled from his start on Monday. No word yet on when Shohei Ohtani may be back on the mound for the Dodgers. Red Sox continue to roll.
2: Swing a liner to shortstop by Chan. His 14 in a row for the Red Sox. Chapman walks the tightrope. The Sox cannot be stopped.
3: That's what it's about, man. We're playing really good baseball right now. We're playing Red Sox baseball, and we're fired up. We want to keep it rolling.
4: We're playing good baseball. I know it's hard to win that many games in a row when you're playing good baseball, but we're doing a lot of things right. So, yeah, the number of wins in a row is hard to believe, but they're playing. They're giving everything they got, and they're executing. They're doing a great job.
1: Red Sox of 6-5 win over the Orioles on Monday. Win number 14 in a row. Second longest win streak in franchise history. Longest win streak in baseball this season. As far as the franchise for the Red Sox, they won 15 straight back in 1946. 14 straight now. Second longest. They've won 9 straight divisional games. 6 comeback wins for Boston in the month of July. Boston manager Chad Tracy.
4: That was unbelievable. It was a heck of an effort. Had to come back multiple times and kept fighting back. It was a heck of a win. We're playing good baseball. I know it's hard to win that many games in a row when you're playing good baseball, but we're doing a lot of things right. So I mean, yeah, the number of wins in a row is hard to believe, but they're playing. They're giving everything they got, and they're executing. And they're doing a great job.
1: Red Sox in their last 21 games. 19 wins, 19-2 over that span. Best record in baseball since the win streak began on June 25th. ESPN analyst Doug Glanville.
5: For starters, everything is going in the right direction. I mean, you have to consider it all. I mean, their offense, they're scoring almost 1.5 more runs than they did 4 weeks ago. I mean, they're just absolutely hitting the ball everywhere. Wilson Contreras, Adon Rafaela, this Caleb Durbin they acquired from the Brewers, he has been fantastic. So their offense has picked up, and their pitching has gotten better, and it was already a strength. And it's a lot of young guys like a Jake Bennett or Peyton Tolley. You know, they have guys like Sonny Gray that have been established, but they're all playing well. And then to put it all together, their bullpen is closing it out when they get the lead. So it is the perfect storm on how you go on a run. And their manager, Chad Tracy, told us, he's like, well, listen, if we get on a run like this where we start scoring more, it will expose how good our pitching is, and therefore we'll start winning 5-2 instead of 2-1, and now they got the space to do it.
1: Red Sox can match the franchise record tonight. They look for a 15th straight win at Fenway. Milestone night for the Diamondbacks.
6: Swung on, ripped to left, that's fair! It rolls into the corner. Arenado digs for second, and that's career hit number 2,000 for one of the greatest third basemen the game's ever seen.
1: He's the sixth active player with 2,000 career hits, but Nolan Arenado and the Diamondbacks fall to the Athletics 5-2. Arizona Sports 98-7 with the call. Nationals a 7-3 win over the Rockies. Washington, 3 homers to pass the Yankees for the most in Major League Baseball with 147. As for the Astros and Marlins.
7: Junk brings the hands together at the belt. The 1-2 to Pena. And Jeremy lifts this one to right fairly deep. Going back on a Konine on the warning track. He leaps and it is gone. Grand slam, Jeremy Pena. And the Astros lead it 5-2. Second career grand slam for Pena. 32 home runs. Second most in the majors to Kyle Schwarber, who has 33. 1-1. And that's belt deep right center field, headed for the Astros bullpen, and that's where it ends up. Second home run of the night for Yordan, and the Astros lead is 7-4.
1: They go on to the 8-5 win, KBME 790 AM. Alvarez, fifth multi-homer game of the year, tied with Hunter Goodman from Colorado for the most in baseball. Jeremy Pena's second career grand slam. The other one came last September against Seattle. Astros with the 8-5 win. Braves edge the Padres.
8: Peralta kicks and brings it. Ozzie hits one high and deep to left field. Flying back very quickly to the wall. That's gone into the Padre bullpen. And the Braves hit a home run again. Their second of the night. It's now a 3-1 lead.
1: And they win it 3-2 over the Padres. 680 the Fan. Manny Machado with his 11th career 20-homer season. Tied with Paul Goldschmidt for the most among active players, but it comes in the loss for San Diego. The Braves snap a four-game losing streak against the Padres dating back to last season. Mariners pull away from the Reds en route to a shutout.
9: Here's the pitch. Swung on.
1: Raleigh going yard with his sixth grand slam, 10th homer of the season, first grand slam this season. Mariners an 8-0 win over the Reds. Mariners with their eighth shutout of the season, tied for the second most in the American League. Red Sox out in front with 10. White Sox scoring 10.
9: The 2-2. A swing and a line drive. Fair! Right field. Antonacci scores. Murakami is in. Here comes Vargas. Benintendi clears the bases with a double. It's 5-2.
1: That was half of their runs. Chicago goes out of the 10-3 win over the Rangers. White Sox have won 6 of their last 7. Fourth time in the last 7 games, Chicago has scored at least 9 runs. Scoring at least 9? The Guardian said, yeah, no problem with that.
9: Reese Hoskins, the DH with a drive! Forget about it! Deep left field! Halfway up the bleachers! Hoskins with Cleveland's 5th home run. His 2nd tonight. A solo blast to the porch. Halfway up the bleachers and left here in the 3rd. And Cleveland now with a 7-2 lead.
7: Here comes the 1-2. Swung on, and he clubs another one. High and deep. Right center. Way back. Home run, Halpin. Oh, what a night for Petey Halpin. Home runs in his first 2 at-bats. And the onslaught continues for Cleveland. It's now 8-2 Guardians.
1: WTAM with the call. Guardians, 13 runs scored on Minnesota. Their second most in a game this season. Guardians scoring their most against the Twins since 2015. It's a 13-4 win over Minnesota. Twins allowing 13 runs, tied for the 3rd most in a game this season. Tigers and Cubs, a little tighter. In fact, they went 10 innings.
10: Dingler Woody, 3-2, swinging a ground ball, chopped deep in the hole, that's short. Backhanded by Swanson, throw to second, that's his only play, did not get Riley Green. Ground ball in the right spot for Dylan Dingler. Lee scores. Tigers take a 6-5 lead. Still nobody out.
11: Yeah, he got the ground ball. It's another sinker in the middle of the plate. Dylan Dingler didn't hit it very hard, but boy, he hit it in the right spot.
1: Tigers take the lead. They get the 8-6 win in 10 innings. They scored 4 runs in the first inning, 3 runs in the 10th. They had 1 run between the 2nd and 9th innings, but they pull out the 10-inning victory, their 3rd extra inning win this season. Tigers continuing to be right there. So what happens as we approach the trade deadline? ESPN's Buster Olney.
12: You know, we've talked about how this is the one time year in baseball where small sample size can matter. Down to even one game as teams make the decision whether to buy or sell. And Carl was skeptical about that. And Dave Dombrowski came out of Don Mattingly's office. And I told Carl, I said, ask Dave, because there was that trade deadline, I think it was 2015, when it came down to one game for the Tigers, where he had told folks with other teams whether or not I trade David Price is going to come down to what happens today. And Carl was like, come on. Like, really? A whole baseball season? Come? And he asked Dave that question, and Dave goes, yeah, that's right. and we talked about that. And this is where we are, which is why the Detroit Tigers on Sunday morning, I'm talking about Tarik Skubal and how great he looked on Saturday, right? 19 swings and misses and 7 scoreless innings, the best he's looked since getting his surgery. And then they lose on Sunday. And they're now at 4.5 games behind. And they are right on that fence. they are going to wait till the last minute on that one. You know, a lot of teams would be interested. I think he's going to, Scott Harris is going to say the right things until the very last minute. And then I think more than likely trade him, but let me see the standings. Let me see it. The AL is wide open, but man, you got to get back to 500. You've had 4 months to get to 500. And even after a nice little run, you're not there yet. So let's see. They've got a couple weeks. I covered the Cubs a few years ago when Mike Tauchman, I believe it was Tauchman, made a catch in St. Louis over the wall to win a game, and I think that prevented them from trading Cody Bellinger.
7: Wow.
12: I agree with you. I think it can come down to a moment or two late in the process where a team makes a decision. So in my mind, the Tigers are going to wait to the very last minute to look at those standings and look at those odds. You know how that is. These guys look at the odds. What are the World Series odds? What are the division odds? And make the call. I just can't imagine they'd go into the deadline under 500, even if they are a few games out, and hold on to them. It just wouldn't make a lot of sense.
1: Detroit Tigers continuing to have an impressive season. We'll see what happens at the trade deadline. They're 6.5 games out in the division. Three teams in front of them. Then there's a wild card race as well. Major League Baseball trade deadline coming up on August 3rd. 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
13: Spain dominating Messi, an emphatic finish to an epic World Cup.
14: Argentina was pitiful, disgraceful because of Spain and how dominant they were with the ball.
15: I'm so pleased Spain won.
16: I mean, I'd probably say it won't go down as a classic World Cup final, but certainly a tense one.
1: Spain with the 1-0 win after extra time as they beat Argentina in the final. Pretty positive reviews overall for the World Cup. What will we remember to the guys at PTI?
17: All right, Wilbon, you paid a lot of attention to the World Cup. You watched a lot of it.
18: I did.
17: What will you remember from the 2026 World Cup?
18: Tone, I got quite a reel here. And I'm sorry, it's not going to include Team USA. I know others can get to that. But I'm going to start with England-Mexico, which was my favorite game of the tournament, if you will. Argentina-England. So much of what I watched involved England. Argentina-Egypt, the comeback Argentina stage. France-England in the third place game, which was magical. England-Congo. Harry Kane scores twice when they're down 1-0 in that game. I came away with a new favorite player, Jude Bellingham, who I'm going to watch play for Real Madrid now because I'm going to start the fall not watching all the NFL pregame shows at 8 o'clock in the morning. I'm going to watch European soccer. Rodri, who, you know, I understand he's a great, great player, but the defense he played and other things involving Messi, but the defense he played, and he's the player of the tournament, voted that on Sunday. Amazing. And, Tony, this may surprise you, my late in the game respect for Messi. Just, look, I know Tom Brady was great at an advanced age. LeBron James is great at an advanced age. They're not this dude. They're not Messi. He dropped Magic Johnson in his prime passes on people's heads for goals. It's amazing that he's still playing this way. I don't know that I'm going to watch Miami, but I late in the game, respect for Messi. Nothing but that.
17: Yeah, I'm really excited by the fact that you're not going to watch, that you've taken up all the time in the segment.
18: Yeah.
17: And you're not going to watch anything with an NFL pregame show in order to watch soccer. Yeah. I think you should alert Mr. Nielsen if he's still keeping the ratings. That's very important. And I think you have to work on your Harry Kane. I think you have to work on that a little bit. Yeah, you have to work on that. I'm going to go on for a while.
18: Good.
17: I will talk about the United States team a little bit. I will probably remember that they did well in group, although it was an easier group because they were a host country. But they got out of group, and then they won one of the knockout games, and then they got completely trucked by Belgium. And this is what we did. This is our ceiling. That's where we go. You win one knockout game, that's good. I mean, I don't think people should say that wasn't a good showing. This is not our sport. It's not. We are always 15 years away from being 10 years away as a soccer country. And in our entire lifetimes, that's the way it's been. I will also remember the stars, the Mbappes, the Messis, the Kanes, you know, the Hollands, that they lived up to it. I mean, if you were new to soccer and you got to watch them score goals, you felt that you watched something worthwhile.
18: Yes.
17: And I will remember, because I did watch the game yesterday, I will remember, I won't know his name, I will remember the Argentina goalie. He had to make 11 blocks. That's like a year for most. This isn't the NHL.
18: Martinez.
17: That's like a year for most goalies. 11 blocks. He kept his team in a game when his team had nothing. They had no shots on goal whatsoever. It appeared that they were taking a nap for most of the game, and that guy kept his team in a game, and I will remember that.
18: He did. He's memorable. Don't forget Jude. Listing great players, Bellingham. Hey, Jude.
17: Oh, yeah, yeah. He's a great player.
18: I'm going to get you to five wide on those
17: Big
18: NFL
17: fan,
18: pregame sets.
17: Good
18: I might get
17: that.
18: You to slide over.
17: Let's go to your house and watch soccer instead of the NFL.
18: I'm streaming it all. Streaming
17: what?
18: It all.
17: Get out of here.
18: That's it. We ain't watching the Nets, I can tell you that. We're done. Back to you.
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23: My name is Joel, and I came to St. Jude Children's Research Hospital in December of 1987 to be treated for osteosarcoma, which is bone cancer. 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
2: Every odyssey has a final chapter. Is LeBron finally going to write his this week?
3: Rich Paul made it clear to me that the choice is LeBron James's right now.
4: I believe he knows exactly where he's going. He just wanted to wait until the World Cup was over before he tells anybody.
1: We've been waiting a good chunk of the summer to hear where LeBron James will lace up the sneakers. ESPN insider Shams Charania.
3: We're on week four now, I believe, and everyone in the NBA is waiting on LeBron's decision, his choice now. And I spoke to Rich Paul, his longtime agent, this morning, and Rich Paul made it clear to me that the choice is LeBron James's right now. It's up to him on a choice of which team he wants to play for. All of the information is in. The teams are set. Everyone's made their moves. There is no decision, no choice yet. There's no timetable on a choice as of yet, but we know the teams. Cleveland, Miami, Philadelphia, Golden State, Minnesota, all are waiting on this. This has a domino effect around the league with other free agents as well. My understanding, though, over the last couple of weeks is that the focus has been primarily, though, on the Eastern Conference teams being Cleveland, Miami, and Philadelphia, and we all continue to wait.
1: So we didn't learn a destination late last week about a decision, but ESPN's Dave McMenamin was at FanFest and did learn some news.
5: What we did learn is that the end is not near. He made it clear that the swan song is not upon us.
6: Okay.
5: If he plays next year, that's not the farewell tour. He compared himself to Bruce Springsteen and the Rolling Stones as artists who still tour 50, 60 years since they first hit the charts with their records. And so that's one thing we learned. In terms of what team he's going to play for, he continued to keep it close to the vest. He had some fun with it. You know, he said, trust the process. The crowd went nuts on Friday. On Thursday, he said, I hear Warriors, I hear Philly, I hear Miami from people yelling it out from the crowd. He's not let anything. What he did do was echo what he said after game four in the OKC series.
6: Okay.
5: It's like, I want to be in a competitive environment where I wake up every day and I want to pour myself into the work, and we're all working towards a common goal.
6: And
5: that
6: so
5: remains the same thing. If you think of all the teams, or like, you know, the finalists, right, of all the players on all those teams, who would be the best single teammate that LeBron could team up with right now?
6: Mm-hmm.
5: And you'd probably say Giannis, 31 mm-hmm. years old, two-time MVP, and plays both ends. And obviously he's had some injury stuff, and Steph is an all-time great, but Steph's 5 years older than Giannis is.
6: Sure.
1: His agent, Rich Paul, telling our Dave McMenamin, there are no perfect options. WNBA Aces 109-83 route of the tempo. Toronto was without coach Sandy Brondello, who was serving that one-game suspension for comments she made about Atlanta's Angel Reese on Friday. Lynx and Storm.
7: Miles in the mid-range gets it to go. 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
1: USA Network with the call. Olivia Miles, 32 points. Lynx, 105-102 over Seattle. Mystics, a 90-82 win over the Valkyries. The Liberty in overtime get past the Wings, 99-98. Paige Beckers did not play, but the team says she does not have a concussion.
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9: How good is that? Are you ready to take?
0: Number four.
1: It was Jazz Chisholm's home run in the bottom of the eighth that lifted the Yankees on Sunday Night Baseball. Monday, he picked up where he had left off. Yes, Network.
10: There goes Bellinger, and there goes Jazz. There it's gone. It is gone. Jazz Chisholm Jr. locked in. His second of the night. His third of the last 2 days. And the Yankees are back in front.
0: Three.
1: Jordan Alvarez goes yard twice for Houston, but his teammate goes yard once, yet drives in double the runs. KBME 790 AM.
11: Jump brings the hands together at the belt. The 1-2 to Payne. And Jeremy lifts this one to right fairly deep, going back on it. Konein on the warning track. He leads, and it is gone. Grand slam, Jeremy Payne. And the Astros lead it. 2-2. Second career grand slam for Pena.
0: Number two.
1: Mariners shut out the Reds 8-0, getting half of their runs with one swing. Seattle Sports 7:10 a.m.
11: Here's the pitch. Swung on.
1: Fenway, it would be some late heroics to keep the streak alive. WEEI.
6: Wells is ready. He throws. Caleb swings and drives one high in the left.

0: cabinet is ready. He throws. Swing a liner to shortstop. It's in. His 14 in a row for the Red Sox. Chapman walks the tightrope. The Sox cannot be stopped. 6-5 winner.
1: The Red Sox can match the franchise record. They go for number 15 straight tonight at Fenway. It's Tuesday, July 21st. Birthday of former pitcher CC Sabathia. NFL training camps opening up. Among the guests this morning with Evan, Canty, and Michelle, Packers fan Lil Wayne on Sportsmanlike is next. I'm Jay Reynolds. 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
19: Every odyssey has a final chapter. Is LeBron finally going to write his this week?
20: Rich Paul made it clear to me that the choice is LeBron James's right now. 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
22: Rich Paul, LeBron James, they control the information, and my understanding, they're not giving too much to anyone right now. 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
20: Okay, welcome
0: to the show. We are on Sports and Light here on ESPN Radio. 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Alongside Michelle Smallman, Chris Canty, Evan Cohen with you, Lil Wayne with us. Hear the music. 9 a.m. Eastern Time.
1: Let's go.
0: With us today in studio. Shout out to one Michelle Smallman. Making that happen. Well done, Smallzy. Well done by Rich Paul and LeBron James for keeping this going. Dave McMenamin, whose voice you just heard, ESPN NBA reporter with the Lakers, but really with the league as well, has called this the indecision. I think it's a great, it is a great thing. On the Hoop Collective podcast, the most recent one, he said, I'm reporting live from the indecision.
1: Pretty good.
0: Which is what we have right now with LeBron James. Good morning, everybody.
2: Good morning, Evan. Good morning, Smalls. And before we dive into LeBron, Rich Paul, and all the goings on in the association, can I just say thank you for ECHC3?
1: Oh, yes, you're Evan, very welcome.
2: We sung your praises yesterday, but now you're back in studio with us, recovered from the weekend, and we just want to say thank you. You were the host with the most. You were so gracious, you and your lovely wife, Lauren, and we appreciate you.
0: Well, thank
1: we
0: you
1: do.
0: Very
1: thank
0: much.
1: You for. We're a better team because you and your wife are so gracious to host us every year in your home. We get to see each other outside of work and bond in that way, and it's very cool that you do that, so we appreciate you, Evan.
0: You know, and you're very welcome, and thank you for saying that. The coolest thing for the unsportsmanlike fans out there, let me shout you all out, because here's the coolest thing, because I am living on the internet, and I'm reading things, and I'm consuming things. The coolest thing for me with our show is seeing the just overwhelming comments at unsportslike on Instagram, at unsportsESPN, everyone just saying, it's awesome you guys hang out. It's awesome you guys do this. Mm-hmm. It's awesome that what we see on television and here on the radio throughout all of our great ESPN radio stations, Sirius XM80, ESPN app, that thing between 6 and 10 a.m. Eastern can also happen between 6 and 10 p.m. Eastern at night at one of our homes with our families, with our wives, et cetera, et cetera. And I think that it was just an awesome night, and it's awesome seeing that people like seeing the behind the scenes of that.
23: Yeah, except for Pat. Pat thought it was our night was mid.
1: He thought the night was mid, but we decided yesterday it's because he had FOMO. He's a little jelly. And he missed the festivities.
0: Well, he wasn't there.
1: That's exactly
0: right.
1: Yeah,
0: I mean, so
1: he was observing it on social media during I'm over it yesterday, excuse me. He said, meh, essentially. But we think he was just jealous.
24: Just said you could have used me. I'm a vibes guy.
0: I think we were fine. offense, but I think we were fine. I actually think that's just a shot at Rob, that Rob didn't do a good enough job painting the picture.
1: Ooh.
0: On social media, because I think we had a great time there together.
2: We gave Rob most improved player.
1: Yeah,
0: I heard that yesterday.
2: After he recorded himself while taking the shot from a super soaker,
0: yeah,
2: that was incredible.
0: I don't understand how that was possible.
2: Yeah, how can you say that Rob's performance was mid?
1: It was awesome.
0: That's what Pat's saying. I'm saying that's what Pat's saying.
1: Evan,
0: that's my opinion.
1: As the host, who do you crown MVP of ECHC3?
0: Well, I give Mel Canty a lot of credit, because Mel Canty had to middle. You know what that means?
2: Mm-hmm.
0: Sitting in the middle of the table. That means you're playing both sides of the table. Okay,
1: tricky
0: let me
1: spot.
0: Go to that side and talk to everybody. Let me go to this side and talk to everybody.
1: Right.
0: You're in a tricky spot. You got to distribute the ball. And Mel Canty did a great job, so give her credit on that. I'm always going to give my wife, obviously, the MVP, because she put the whole thing together. But in terms of our team, Mel Canty did a great job. Killer Mike did a great job.
2: Yes.
0: Steve from Sales did. Steve from Sales had a one-on-one during this. Took somebody to the side and had a meeting.
1: Did he?
23: And he almost left with a new car.
0: And he almost stole Javonte's car.
1: What?
0: He had a rental car. Didn't remember what car it was and started trying to break into Javonte's car thinking it was his car.
1: Okay, we missed that because the city crew was on the way out already.
23: No, I didn't.
0: Nuno had to stop a theft.
1: That's unbelievable.
23: I was watching the whole, like, you know how you see someone who, like, you're like, they don't know what car they're going to, and, like, they're sitting there, they're, like, getting their keys. They're, like, I think trying to open the door. I'm just watching this whole thing. And I know it's Javonte's car because we showed up pretty much at the same time. So I'm like, so I pull out, I lower my window, and it's like, hey, have a good night. You know, drive safe. I'm like, Steve, that's Javonte's car. He's like, oh, they look similar. So at that point, he realized it.
1: Good job, Nuno.
0: Yeah, not to get sappy, but I will get sappy on one thing, because that's me. I was happy the amount of time that my wife and Cece's wife got to spend together.
1: Because
0: that had not happened in that way before.
1: Very
0: so that
1: cool.
0: That was important for me in terms of real life stuff, and that was wonderful to see. All right, Anyway, so we do have more news. No, can you let me to the teams? We do have more news when it comes to LeBron here, with actual audio of, hey, be aware, this could take a while. So Rich Paul released his podcast with Max Kellerman last night, Game Over, and Rich Paul, the super agent, LeBron's agent, had this to say about where we are now with LeBron watching, I believe, on day 21 right now.
23: No audio. Remember, there was the part.
0: You
23: were a little frazzled this morning.
0: We don't have audio?
23: No, we told you we don't have it. Audio's not clear.
0: So here's what he said. We're not going to be rushed. That's what he said. We're not going to be rushed. It's his choice to make, and when he makes the choice, he'll make it. What does that tell you? That tells you what right now? I mean, it could happen at any point, right? Technically?
1: I still think it's happening sooner rather than later. But
0: How many weeks in a row are we going to say this?
1: Actually, that's a fair point. We have been saying this for a while. I didn't think it was going to happen at Fanatics Fest just because if you're LeBron James, you're not only an amazing basketball player, you're also a businessman. And while the shop was certainly live there, that could benefit other people. I personally thought he was going to do something where the spotlight would solely be on him and it would be the most advantageous time for him to make this announcement. So I thought it would come after Fanatics Fest sometime this week, but it doesn't seem like there's a sense of urgency. It doesn't matter that Adam Silver is saying that he and others in the league are waiting to make important scheduling decisions, important business decisions for LeBron to make this decision. It seems like he is going to take his time, and I'm not quite sure what he's waiting for, CC.
2: Well, we knew he wasn't going to do it at Fanatics Fest because he didn't want the announcement to get drowned out by the Open Championship at Royal Birkdale this weekend or the World Cup finale at New York, New Jersey Stadium on Sunday. So those things weren't going to happen. Those were global events, superstars, dare I say, LeBron James's peers competing in those events on those big stages.
1: Absolutely.
2: So we knew that he wasn't going to make the announcement then. But now that we're on the other side of those things, you have to wonder what's holding this up. What is LeBron James waiting on? Is it a move that he wants to see a team that is in the running for his services make?
0: I just don't understand
2: what the pause on the decision is. When you got the commissioner of the league coming out and saying, we need you to make a decision.
0: Yeah.
2: And days later hearing no timeline from Shams when it comes to when we expect it to come, I truly wonder what it is that's pumping the brakes on where his basketball future is going to continue. And the part that makes it fascinating, Ev, is the insight that we got from Brian Windhorst, where he said this is the next phase of LeBron James's career, not the final season of LeBron James's career. That, to me, opens the door for LeBron James to play in a jersey that we may have never seen him play in before. And so I think it's fascinating how this thing is playing out. But it opens the door to the speculation that LeBron James could be waiting on one of the teams that he deems viable to make another tweak to their roster before he's ready to commit.
0: Okay, so there's two parts to this. We'll get to the Adam Silver comments because there's an update to those. The Adam Silver comments, for those who are not aware, was basically, hey, we need this decision to happen because I got to have my team make the schedule. We will get to that in a little bit. Let's talk about the reckless speculation part of it. You said maybe, based on logic, he is waiting for a team or teams to make additional moves in order to really attract him in. What team or teams come to mind for you, and what moves are you thinking about?
2: I truly don't know.
0: Well, see, that's the problem. You are as well-prepared as any human alive, which, by the way, he brought his own sauce to the hibachi cookout. Just saying, like, if we can't figure this out, then there may be another wave of a mystery around this. I'm not saying a mystery team, but there may be like, okay, we're all speculating he goes to this team, but, okay, there's one obvious one, which is Warriors Anthony Davis.
2: Yes, that's the one, yeah.
0: Okay. This is ridiculous, but this is where we're at. Is he saying to the Sixers, just for argument's sake, we can't have all of these ball handlers. I need you to go do something. They're not interested in trading VJ Edgecombe.
2: They're not. But
0: if it comes with LeBron James plus whatever VJ Edgecombe gets you back, or maybe he's saying Joel Embiid is an MVP, I can't have that guy who, when it comes to May and June, I can't rely on my roster. I'm making this up. The Cleveland Cavaliers would have to go back on a quote-unquote promise, which they're not actually allowed to make, to James Harden of a contract extension. Mm-hmm. If they're going to get LeBron James, who cares, honestly?
1: No, yeah. Truly.
0: In their town with that player, I mean, do you sever ties with his agent maybe forever? No, actually, because his agent's going to need
2: exactly.
0: One of the teams. So what do? You sever ties with James Harden. You can live with that. I don't know. Could Miami trade Wiggins? Sure, but why would he want Wiggins there? Wiggins guards.
2: Plus, the identity of that team is going to be defense, and Wiggins is awesome at that.
0: So, there's literally only reckless speculation when it comes to this.
2: The Philly one is interesting because I said that prior to the situation that we had with all of the other teams coming out to the forefront, Golden States, the Minnesotas. I said that Philly became interesting in terms of potentially changing the math on what LeBron James thought his offseason would look like, right? Once it became clear that the Los Angeles Lakers were going in a different direction, it felt like a situation where LeBron James was on a path to join the Cavs or the Miami Heat mm-hmm. if they were able to land Giannis. But the Sixers being able to land the plane when it comes to Jaylen Brown, and only giving up 2 first-round picks in the process, I think that changes things in terms of the roster flexibility that Philadelphia now has. And when you start talking about the timeline for LeBron James, his willingness to commit multiple years to whatever franchise he decides to play for, does that move the needle for the new general manager in Philadelphia in terms of being able to move off of an asset like VJ Edgecombe in hopes of being able to add players that make your team more attractive for LeBron James in a win-now scenario?
0: Yeah, I think they let me just be clear.
2: I love VJ Edgecombe.
0: I know you do.
2: If it were me, I would never consider this. But as starved as that franchise is for success at the highest level of the sport, when you see a team in your division hold up the trophy after smoking you in the second round in a sweep, I got to think that all options are on the table for the Sixers to be able to close the gap from where they're at to title contention.
0: Right.
2: And if LeBron James gives you an inclination that he wants to come play for you, considering that he's still a really good player, 26-7 last year, considering he's still that type of player, I got to consider doing whatever it takes to be able to get him.
0: Yeah, and again, I want to be very clear on this. In no way, shape, or form is anyone on this show saying the Philadelphia 76ers are trading their now soon-to-be second-year guard, VJ Edgecombe. What we are saying is, Michelle asked the question about, well, what is he waiting for? CeCe answered it by saying, maybe, just maybe, with a lot of maybes, it's another move from one of the teams. And then us getting to the place of, well, where in the world could that move come from? And that's just an example of, could he actually be waiting for that? Does he want to play with a second-year guy? None of us think that VJ Edgecombe of Philadelphia is getting traded. What we do think is we have to figure out why. Now, maybe there is a reason for the delay. Maybe it was going to happen yesterday, as many people said. But maybe something happened to delay this decision. A future Hall of Fame player and a 4-time champion has an answer as to what may have happened to delay the decision. We'll get to that after Smalls has this from the Wellness Company.
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2: This is a reminder of, I think, all of the people that don't like LeBron, why they don't like LeBron. No team of the candidate pool has made a move that would sway his opinion. When we're sitting here, we're saying, what is he waiting for? The only thing that people can come up with is attention. Well, that was potentially last week or the week before that audio, because I wasn't here yesterday and I don't remember saying that in our previous segment here, which means this has been going on for a long time. I think 21 days since he announced he's out from the Lakers or the beginning of free agency or whatever it was. I think it's 3 weeks of this now with LeBron James.
3: 21.
2: And let's start here for a second. Do you agree that that's why in some cases people do turn on him? That they feel like the attention seeking is what this is versus the decision making, because there's two separate things. Someone as accomplished and as great as he is at what he does for a living, for as long as he's done it, has the right, as Pat Riley said with Dan Le Batard, it's a man's decision, like a singular man's decision. He is allowed to make, he could take until 3 years from now if he wants. But why?
3: Now it feels like an inconvenience. People are annoyed that it's taking this long. He has earned the right to take his time. He has earned the right to do this the way that he wants to do this. But I think for the general public, we only have a finite attention span. And if you don't satiate that, at some point, we are going to get annoyed and it's going to feel like an inconvenience. And I think we've arrived at that point.
2: And I don't want to sound two-faced, as I probably do, because I'm a Heat fan and I desperately want him on my team. But I want him on my team for a little different reason. I want him on my team specifically for Pat Riley. I want him on my team because I want Pat Riley to finish the way that he has been his entirety of his career. And I think the last couple of years, you guys have made fun of me, even though deep down the core of what Heat culture is literally CeCe's entire NFL career and personality to a T, and the St. Louis Cardinals. So it's like, you guys make fun of it, knowing, I know you both appreciate it, but people took these shots at Pat Riley. Oh, he doesn't have it anymore. If in the same offseason you get Giannis and LeBron James,
3: Pretty good.
2: You have it, right? Mm-hmm. But we talk, that's why I want him on my team specifically. But we talk about what the delay could be.
4: Yeah.
2: So Adam Silver, and I remember this in our text messages in our group chat last week when Nuno sent us the story that Adam Silver said, the commissioner of the NBA, that he wants LeBron to make this announcement already, hurry up so we can finish the schedule. I wrote back, are these real comments? Because Adam Silver, to his credit, doesn't take a shot at anyone. And that's the guy you take a shot at? Draymond Green on his podcast, The Draymond Green Show, had this to say about Adam Silver's comments, and maybe that could be part of the delay.
5: Adam Silver said next season NBA schedule is on hold until LeBron makes a decision. He said we have to finish up the schedule and where LeBron

0: plays affects the schedule. Adam saying that is not going to speed up LeBron's decision at all. If I know Bron well, if anything, it may slow his decision down a little more because that's just how Bron is. For young players to hear Adam Silver say, yeah, we need him to finish. We need to make the schedule. If I'm young guys, the first thing I think of is, man, the leverage that we have as athletes. And can we continue to grow and capitalize on that leverage as we move forward? That's what I'd be thinking if I was a young guy. Like, oh, you've never heard a commissioner make a statement like that. But if I'm a young guy, the first thing that I'm thinking is, man, we have leverage. What can we do with that leverage? I am expecting a decision sooner rather than later, but trust me, that definitely didn't speed it up.
1: Yeah, I mean, listen, when the commissioner is saying scheduling our entertainment product is on hold for one player, the face of the league, when you have that type of mantle, when you're in that rarefied air, then you realize you wield a lot of power, and you're more of a partner than an employee. And nobody understands that more than LeBron James, because that has defined the last decade of NBA basketball with how transient superstars have been. But still, when it comes to the timeline of when LeBron James is going to land the plane and decide to bestow his good graces on another NBA franchise, we have no idea when that's coming. Mm-hmm. And that's why I've got a feeling that there has to be something that LeBron James is trying to leverage with his next prospective team in order to make that roster more viable for him over the next couple of seasons.
2: Or is it that he's going to announce it via some media vehicle that would benefit him, and he wants to make sure that there's nothing else happening at that time, so he gets the full spotlight and it's the most advantageous for him?
1: So why wouldn't the decision be happening this week?
2: I would think it would be happening.
1: Because teams are reporting to training camp at the end of this week and next week.
2: So you don't want to mess with the NFL.
1: You don't want to mess with the NFL.
2: You're not going to win that battle.
1: You're not. You're not. So, I mean, the NBA has already lost Christmas. So, like, they understand that. So if you're going to make the announcement, why wouldn't we have a definitive timeline versus the insight that we got from Shams, where there is no timeline as of yesterday?
3: I'm at a pathetic place where I'm trying to figure out, like, is it numerical? Like, oh, July 23rd is 7-23. Could he come back to the Heat? Giannis is wearing 7, and now he'll wear 23 instead of 6, but they retired 23 because Michael. Like, that's literally where I'm going with this.
2: We did that with the anniversary of the decision. We thought, yeah, is he waiting for that day to announce that he's returning to Cleveland? We've all done this, trying to figure out the hidden meaning behind all of this.
3: We could literally play this out. Is it August 6th? Because that's when the Anthony Davis contract extension could be offered in Washington, and if they don't offer it, and Rich Paul asks out with Anthony Davis, could he end up in the Warriors? Could it be he's waiting for the Kawhi decision? Because if Kawhi is back with the Clippers, maybe he's like, you know what? I'll just play with that dude and Darius Garland, who's a clutch client who I know, you know, for a year or two, and I don't have to leave LA. I have no idea what he's waiting for. And so the only logical answer as to what he's waiting for is nothing. He's waiting for nothing. He just is going to do it whenever he feels like doing it because he's enjoying this.
2: I can't subscribe to that. He's so
3: intentional. Well, then there better be something different by the time that he announces, Smalls.
2: He's so intentional. I have to believe that there was always a plan, and that he, Rich Paul, and whoever is in the small circle of people in the know just knew that they were going to have to weather this. Everyone being annoyed, quite frankly, at the delay and the indecision. But they know when this is going to happen, and they're just biding their time. It's almost as if he's enjoying this because he knows we're all chomping at the bit for this information. And it's like he knows that there's an internal countdown in his head being like, okay, just wait. It's going to happen here. And I think once he makes that decision, it will become abundantly clear why he waited till that point.
3: But that's the point. If he's enjoying this, he's doing this for that level of enjoyment. And that's why people turn on him. For that reason, right there, it's like, enough of this already. All right, coming up, we have power rankings today. CeCe's got
1: them. It's a doozy.
3: NFL, oh, it's a doozy.
1: It's a doozy.
3: We got a doozy. Nexty on Sportsmanlike.
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3: 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The Candy Power Rankings with the ESPN Radio Rank'em Series. 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
2: Sure do.
3: So these are the Candy Power Rankings. We've got the top five NFL offenses heading into 2026. And my power rankings are brought to you today by SoFi. Get your money right. So, not a lot of pomp and circumstance. We got to get to it because there's a lot to digest with the list. Pat Costello, if you will.
0: Number five.
3: The New England Patriots. Mm. They led the league in explosive plays last season, plays of 20 yards or more. The deficiencies when it came to top-line pass catchers became obvious during the playoffs when Drake May struggled completing passes down the field outside of the numbers. To solve for that problem, they traded for Arthur Juan Brown for the Philadelphia Eagles and signed Romeo Doubs in free agency away from the Green Bay Packers. They also addressed the offensive line by signing Elijah Vera Tucker in free agency, as well as drafting Caleb Lomu in the first round to be the right tackle in waiting behind Morgan Moses. So the New England Patriots checking in at five on my top five NFL offenses coming into 2026.
7: I mean, obviously a top two MVP in Drake May last year at the quarterback position. Two guys that are starting running backs, Ramondre Stevenson, Trevion Henderson. Five guys led by A.J. Brown, as you just mentioned, that could literally be starters at the wide receiver position. Tight end depth, I'm a little concerned about. Offensive line, they definitely addressed. As you mentioned, I think that you are on it with the Patriots, and most of all, the single best offensive coordinator in the NFL in Josh McDaniels.
3: No question about it. Next!
0: Number four.
3: The Baltimore Ravens. Every year Lamar gets a new OC, he wins MVP. 2019, he was Greg Roman, won an MVP. 2023 with Todd Monken, won an MVP. Can Declan Doyle keep the trend going? Now, adding to the OL by drafting Vega Ioane out of Penn State and signing John Simpson from the Jets is always a plus. Also considering Derrick Henry, 1,600 yards rushing last year, 5.2 yards per carry. And then, oh, by the way, we got Zay Flowers, who's a 1,200-yard receiver. And even despite missing a month of the season, Lamar Jackson still showed the excellence that we expect from a future Hall of Famer. The Baltimore Ravens checking in at four on my top five NFL offenses going into next year.
2: I love that the Ravens are on this list, CeCe, not only because they're returning with a healthy Lamar Jackson, but I'm so interested to see what Declan Doyle is going to do with this offense. When you look at the strides that Caleb Williams and the Chicago Bears offense took last year, we assigned it to Ben Johnson. Declan Doyle, obviously the OC there. Interested to see what he does with this Ravens personnel. And also, let's not forget, he's the one that publicly said, we need everybody at every voluntary workout, which Lamar Jackson historically had not done. But guess who was there? Lamar Jackson. So he's been bought in on his new head coach and his new OC from the beginning. So that connectivity, that rhythm that offense, this new offense is going to need to develop has gotten off to an early start.
3: Next,
0: number three,
3: we have the Detroit Lions. Javonte, stand up. Detroit was one of only two teams that had a 4,000-yard passer, 1,000-yard rusher, and two 1,000-yard receivers last season. The run game took a hit last year with the retirement of All-Pro center Frank Ragnow. The Lions addressed that by signing Cade Mays in free agency from the Carolina Panthers and traded for Juice Shrugs from the Houston Texans to stabilize the interior of that unit of that offense. And they had to improve it because of when they're at their best. When they went to the NFC Championship game in 2023, the offensive line was the identity. And, oh, by the way, they doubled down on that by drafting offensive tackle Blake Miller in the first round out of Clemson. Now, three offensive coordinators over the last 3 years is concerning.
7: Yeah.
3: But the talent on the roster and the experience of a head coach quarterback tandem are undeniable.
7: Yeah, if you look at what they have on the offensive side of the ball, Drew Petzing is the new offensive coordinator coming over from Arizona. They also got a guy that I have liked a lot over the course of time, and I feel like he's going to be great in a Dan Campbell offense, assuming he makes the team, because he's also the kind of guy that I could see them cutting randomly. Isaiah Pacheco.
2: Oh.
7: Coming over from Kansas City, runs so hard. Dan Campbell, if this guy is healthy, will fall in love with him. If he's not already. Because he just runs like he's trying to beat the crap out of someone else. Of your first three, this is the one, though, that I have the most questions about.
3: Really?
7: Yeah. Yep. Yeah, because I think that here's why, and I think it's a fair critique, or fair question, excuse me, not critique. It's a fair question. Was this offense awesome, or was this offense awesome because of Ben Johnson? This is the year. This is the year. Was this offense just awesome in general, or were they awesome because of Ben Johnson? This year we find out.
3: Wow.
2: The numbers were better for that Lions offense last season than you would think based on their overall record.
7: Do you have a problem with the question I asked, though?
2: No.
7: Even though you're countering it to some extent.
2: I don't, but I think based on the fact that they took a step back last year from an overall wins-loss perspective, we lose sight of the fact that the offense was pretty productive last year.
3: Next.
0: Number two.
3: If you had a problem with number three, you're definitely going to have a problem with number two.
2: Oh, no.
3: We got a team in L.A. in there. And it's not the team with the reigning MVP. We're going with the L.A. Chargers. I'm acknowledging this is more projection than reality at this point.
2: Okay.
3: But adding Mike McDaniel, who I thought was one of the most impactful offseason additions, player or coach, that any franchise had, it is going to be huge for Justin Herbert. We always talk about how this guy was built in the lab. Well, now he's got a quarterback he's got a coordinator and a play caller that knows exactly how to utilize all of his physical attributes, the raw horsepower that he has, that he possesses. Now, when you consider what Mike McDaniels has done over the last 5 years, three of those seasons, he's had a top seven total offense, including having the number one ranked offense in 2023. And that was with Tua, who is now a cast-off quarterback from the Miami Dolphins. Justin Herbert and Tua Tagovailoa are not in the same category. Couple that with the fact that you have Ladd McConkey coming back healthy. You got Rashawn Slater and Joe Alt both coming back healthy. One of the arguably the best tackle tandems in the entire NFL. And with the hopes of having former first-round draft pick Amarion Hampton play the entirety of this season, the Los Angeles Chargers have the makings of a unit that could be the number one offense in the National Football League. They're checking in at number two on my top five NFL offenses going into 2026.
2: So then when I did my list of top five breakout players and I had Justin Herbert number one, everything you're saying, if he doesn't break out, if we don't see Justin Herbert winning a division, winning playoff games, finishing top five or even top three in MVP voting, we're going to have him wear that in a different way because of everything that he has at his disposal now.
3: Justin Herbert was sacked 54 times last year.
2: He was. He still
3: managed 3,700 yards passing and 26 touchdowns.
7: I'll just tell you, we react to the hype from other people about the Bengals and the Cowboys. We have not overhyped either of those two teams, in my opinion. Based on the hype on this show, there is no team that is set up for a bigger failure this year than the LA Chargers. Based on unsportsmanlike hype. Michelle, number one on the
2: breakout players.
7: Breakout, like you just said, with Herbert. Mm-hmm. CC, number two, offenses overall. With the Chargers, there is no team set up based on hype, specifically on this show, for a bigger letdown than the Chargers.
3: Can I ask you this question?
7: Sure.
3: When has Jim Harbaugh failed to that degree?
2: Hasn't.
3: With that type of hype?
7: I'm not arguing that.
3: When has he failed?
7: And
3: I got to the Chargers, and all they've done is won 11 games each of the first 2 years. So when we're projecting what they're going to be, there's a baseline, there's a floor of double-digit wins. And then we're injecting one of the most creative offensive minds that the sport has seen over the last decade.
2: Tough division, though.
3: Tough division, but it was a tough division last year.
2: And they still won double-digit games.
3: And they still won 11 games.
2: Yeah. But I think the offense could be incredibly productive. We could look back and say, okay, top five, top three offense or whatever. If they don't win playoff games, it's not going to matter. They have to start showing up in the postseason?
7: Well, very quickly, Mike McDaniel, people think of him as a passing coach. He's a run coach. He's a great play design coach. He's not a great play sequencing coach. They have four guys, and they're too deep on the offensive line that were first-round picks, all at different points in their career. They have a fullback that they brought in. Alec Ingold is very good, and they have two very good tight ends.
3: He's so good.
7: They have two very good tight ends. So they are built to do what Mike McDaniel does, which is not throw the ball 100 times a game if he doesn't have to. This is setting up on the positive to be the Josh Allen MVP season from a few years ago, where the Bills actually went run first and Allen won MVP as a result. That's correct. What the Chargers are trying to do here for Herbert.
3: Correct.
7: That's good analysis.
3: Okay, that is outstanding. But there can only be one number one on my list.
0: Number one.
3: How about them Cowboys? Oh, how about them? Oh, the Dallas Cowboys.
7: You know, wait, stop there. Full explanation coming up. We got to get the full explanation as to what
2: pre-take.
7: It's coming up 10 a.m. Eastern time today on ESPN. You see him if you're watching on TV in a shirt and tie. Looks very good, as always. Chris Canty will be on First Take today. And we're wondering if number one in the power rankings brought to us by SoFi is actually a pre-take. Why are the Dallas Cowboys considered the best offense in the NFL by one Chris Canty? We find out next. We're on Sportsmanlike, presented by Progressive Insurance.
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2: Oh, wow. So this is amazing. Vegas East, our producers, Cam, Pat, Nuno, Javante, really believe that Canty's power rankings are totally influenced by your appearance today on First Take. You hear the First Take music. It is a pre-take, is what they are saying. 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Top five NFL offenses heading into the season. Right? Predictive. We don't know what's going to... Heading into training camp, I should say. It's really heading into training camp because things could look completely different in training camp. You had the Cowboys 1, the Chargers 2, the Lions 3, Ravens 4, Patriots 5. Why the Cowboys number one best offense in the NFL?
3: Along with the Detroit Lions, they were one of only two teams that had a 4,000-yard passer, 1,000-yard rusher, and two 1,000-yard receivers. Dallas led the league in three-and-out percentage, had the lowest percentage of drives without a first down, and the highest percentage of scoring drives in the NFC. They returned all 11 starters from a year ago. They scored 24 or more points in 12 of their 17 games. If the upgrades on defense bring that unit closer to the median, then there's going to be an MVP season loading for Dak Prescott, and the Dallas Cowboys have a legit shot of playing past the second week of the playoffs this upcoming year.
2: What's so different about them in your mind this year versus last year?
3: It's quiet.
2: It's quiet.
3: It's quiet. Quiet is good. Well, yeah, I mean, listen. We haven't heard from Jerry Jones. He stayed all the way out the way, out of the headlines. He's not setting the expectations for the team. The head coach and the quarterback are doing that. And I believe that that's a good thing for a franchise that should be taken seriously as a championship contender.
2: Wait, I have...
3: Jerry Jones is no longer starting fires that other people have to put out.
4: But give it time.
2: Wait, we have to go back to this for a second, though, Smalls.
4: Yeah.
2: Because you played for the Dallas Cowboys during a time where Jerry Jones was, as you just said, quiet, right? Because you played for the Cowboys when he basically handed over control of the organization.
3: Yeah, nobody wanted to listen to what Jerry had to say because everybody wanted to listen to what Bill had to say.
2: How did Brian Schottenheimer then pull this off? How is Brian Schottenheimer, who all reports said that if he wasn't named head coach after Mike McCarthy, would have stayed as OC? So you could have had two potentially really good coaches if he would have stayed there and they would have named a different head coach. How is Brian Schottenheimer, who was never a head coach before, what?
4: You guys think that Jerry's going to remain quiet?
2: Okay, go ahead.
4: Well, I have decades of evidence at my disposal that leads me to believe that he is going to get in front of a microphone and say something inflammatory. And maybe he's been quiet for now, and shout out to him, because he has. It's very quiet around the Dallas Cowboys, as you mentioned, CeCe, outside of what their head coach and their quarterback said. But I don't blame them for wanting to set those expectations for themselves. They have a lot of talent on that team. And based on what we saw from them last year, a coach that they want to play for. However, why would I think that Jerry Jones is going to remain quiet? Why would I think that he's not going to want to stir it up or say something or get back into the spotlight? You guys really think he can do this all season long?
3: When's the last time Jerry Jones has gone months on end without us hearing from him?
2: Well, I started saying this during the season last year. I thought he was a little bit quieter than I remember him being. They do open up their camp in California a week from today.
3: Oh, he's going to talk then. Don't get me wrong.
2: Right, he has to do his opening statements.
3: He does his opening press conference and that. But from when the season ended until now, we haven't gotten a whole lot of inflammatory comments from Jerry Jones.
2: Have we gotten any? I'm literally trying to think. Have we played a single Jerry Jones comment on our show from the moment the season ended till now?
4: I don't think so.
2: Like, I remember a couple of years ago, we were in Bristol. We were sitting there after a show having a meeting. And then there was the whole thing with DeMarcus Lawrence and Jerry Jones going back and forth. And that set the whole offseason. Then it's the all-in. Right? Then he had those comments.
4: Well, he also was promoting his docuseries, too. So he was talking a lot more.
2: And what they did now, Dak's locked up for long term. CD is locked in. Pickens, there's no...
3: He's committed.
2: He's committed. Like, you
4: can't. And there wasn't controversy surrounding that.
2: No, and I actually give the Cowboys credit. I think working year to year with George Pickens is the right way to work for the team. May not be right for the player, but it's probably right for the team, in my opinion. And there's no Micah anymore, obviously. So there's no contract stuff there. I don't even know where, listen, it's Jerry Jones, as you said. I don't know where the controversy comes from. Unless he's like, does he want to call out Dak? Like, oh, now it's time for winning. I couldn't even sit here and predict what the controversy is. So you're saying...
3: Isn't that a welcome departure from Cowboys off-seasons of past?
2: But then, as a 80-some-odd-year-old person...
3: He's going to be 84 in October.
2: But don't you have to then look in the mirror and say, if this works, why did I do it the other way for all this time? Because and the answer is easy.
3: Well, it's money.
2: So does...
4: It worked out for him.
2: As ridiculous as this may sound, has he reached his peak of money, or has he hit the goal of valuation for the franchise that now it's, I'm good. I got the $10 billion.
3: Well, here's what I think it is. He's established himself as the foremost important sports entertainment product on the face of the planet.
4: He's also the most powerful person in the NFL. It's not Roger Goodell, it's Jerry Jones.
3: Well, forget about the NFL, because I don't think he looks at that as his bar. It's about being the most dominant sports entertainment product on the planet. It's the most valuable sports brand on the planet. Right? Like he did partnerships with the New York Yankees. Like that's what Jerry Jones is. He's established that. But I think at his core, he's a football guy. Mm-hmm. And he wants to win. And this is the season where he really wants it. And I gotta be honest, because he's been so quiet, I think it's indicative of his belief in the team that they put together that they can actually accomplish that. And so that's why I'm bullish on the Dallas Cowboys. I have confidence in the direction that this team is going because of what I'm hearing from the head coach and the quarterback and what I'm not hearing from ownership.
2: All right, you just clarified it all for me. Here's what it comes down to. When we asked the question for the last 3 years on our show, what sport does Jerry Jones play? What world is he in, right? And we say, well, the sport he plays is actually marketing. That's the marketing and sales. And maybe, just maybe, he plays that sport when the football team he knows is not actually good enough to win it all. And when he knows the football team is good enough, he then plays the football game, the game of football, instead of the marketing and sales. That maybe he realizes, to your point, I will be out in front. I remember living in South Florida when the late Tony Sperano put in the Wildcat for the Dolphins. Mm-hmm. And everybody was going crazy. Mm-hmm. Oh, it's amazing. And I kept saying, it's just masking deficiencies. It's not some amazing...
3: They don't have a quarterback.
2: They don't have enough. So they're trying... Maybe Jerry Jones, the marketer and the salesman, is just there to mask deficiencies. And when there are no deficiencies, as you're saying, there are not with this roster, he doesn't need to mask anything. Maybe he plays a different game when the team is that good. But now, the pressure's on. Now you better be that good. Because the moment you're not, the marketer and the salesman show up again. Because he's got a mask. We're a seven-win team.
3: Smalls, really quickly, any objections, any omissions from the power rankings?
4: A little surprised, CC, to not see the Buffalo Bills on this list. They were, let's see, 1, 2, 3, top 5 last year in yards per game. Mm-hmm. Josh Allen... potentially another MVP season loading, DJ Moore, Joe Brady, who obviously is Josh Allen's guy, is now the head coach. Any consideration for the Buffalo Bills?
3: First of all, bringing in a new wide receiver, that's always going to be a little bit tricky. Different offense from Chicago to Buffalo, and then Joe Brady being elevated from offensive coordinator to head coach. Mm-hmm. I think that takes a little bit of the potency from the offense away, just because the focus of the head coach of the OC, mm-hmm. Joe Brady can no longer be just on offense. It has to be on the whole team because he's the head coach.
2: We're on Sportsmanlike, presented by Progressive.
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11: What drives me nuts about Michigan is they're Michigan. They think they're better than anybody else. That is a public institution. They have a $12 million investigation into the athletic programs and award manual, and they release it, but 90% of it's redacted. The president issues a taped, canned statement. There is zero questions, nada. Zilch, no access, and that's a public institution. $376 million in Michigan taxpayer money went to Ann Arbor, went to the University of Michigan. Those taxpayers have a right to know where their tax dollars went in that investigation. You know what Michigan's going to say? Sorry to hear about it. Here's two football fingers. You're never going to see that investigation and that complete report.
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3: Well, I think the athletic director has to deal with the politicization. Let me say that again. The politics of it all.
18: A few moments later.
19: 6,837 receiving yards.
18: A few moments later.
19: Politicization. That's a terrible word.
3: It's a very hard word to say.
19: I don't know if anyone could say that word and really stick the landing without stumbling.
3: Cam?
20: Politicization.
19: Okay, maybe Cam.
3: Cam did it. Pat?
20: Politicization.
3: There you go.
19: Nuno?
20: Politicization.
3: Thank you for making me feel better, Nuno.
20: Politicization, people.
3: You got it, Ed? You got
21: politicization.
3: There you go.
21: Well, I mean, it's a little unfair because I heard that entire intro there, and I got to mentally practice.
3: Mm-hmm.
21: I still could have screwed up, but Nuno saying political is amazing.
3: Political.
21: We are unfortunately presented by Progressive Insurance.
3: You political Nuno.
21: Oh, Jesus. 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If you missed any of the first hour of the show, please go back on our podcast and listen. Top five offenses is part of our ESPN Radio Rank'em series. And one, Chris Canty gave the Dallas Cowboys the number one spot. And Small said, well, it's about to be ruined at some point. Jerry Jones is going to find his way in to this conversation and kind of throw everything off, because one of the reasons that CC gave was it's quiet around the Cowboys. Not our conversation around them. That's always loud. But the actual team is not giving you anything to pounce on, led by the owner / general manager of the team and one Jerry Jones.
3: I just realized the timeline for LeBron James's decision. I just realized it.
21: Okay.
3: Just in this very moment.
21: When the Red Sox lose, they've won 14 in a row. He's part of that ownership group?
3: You didn't have to bring that up. You didn't have to bring it up.
21: Well, he's part of Fenway Sports Group.
3: Nuno and I already talked about it off air. We did not want to talk about it during the show. Nobody needs to highlight that, okay? It's disgusting as a Yankees fan. But I just realized the timeline for Bron's decision.
19: Fill us in.
3: Before Jerry Jones talks to the media at training camp next week.
19: Because that's going to consume us.
3: Yeah.
21: Okay, I have a question.
3: Has to be. He has to. LeBron James has to make a decision before Jerry Jones talks to the media.
19: So the clock is ticking.
3: We ain't heard from Jerry much.
19: What's he up to?
3: I don't know.
19: He's up to something. There's no way he's just laying low.
3: He could be on his mega yacht in Europe.
19: And has that ever stopped him from yapping before?
3: That's a good point.
21: Jerry Jones and LeBron James speak on the same day. LeBron announces his decision. Jerry Jones speaks, does his introductory press conference. We can only play one person's sound the next day. Who are we playing?
19: Jerry's.
3: Jerry, man.
21: LeBron James would make a decision as to the team he played
19: because
21: for?
19: We'll react to that.
3: We'll get to that when the NBA season tip off.
19: Exactly. We'll react to that.
1: It's LeBron. And it's not close.
19: You think we're playing the LeBron sound?
1: If LeBron makes a decision versus Jerry talking at training camp, yeah, it's LeBron.
21: What if Jerry Jones says, you know, with the roster we have that I have put together, with the quarterback that makes $60 million a year, with a coach that now is in his second year, with a wide receiving group that is on par with anyone else in the sport, and the revamped defense, with the assets and resources we have, there's no reason for this
3: team
21: not to play
3: the Super Bowl. If Jerry issues an ultimatum to his quarterback, Dak Prescott, on this upcoming season, there is no shot that we're not talking about Jerry Jones before LeBron James.
19: Not only
3: that. Period. There's no chance.
19: Think about this. We're talking about how we're waiting for Jerry to speak. Earlier in the show, we talked about how we're fed up with waiting for LeBron to speak.
3: Yeah.
19: Jerry would lead.
3: No question. No question in my mind.
21: I didn't say lead. I said one or the other. There's a difference.
19: We would react to LeBron. We would play the Jerry
3: song. I guess that's the thing. And I see where Cam is coming from. It depends on what Jerry Jones says.
19: And it depends on where LeBron goes.
3: Because if he takes a very mild tone, then we would probably only play the LeBron. But if Jerry comes out firing brimstone after not saying anything for months, and he puts an ultimatum on the coach or the quarterback, or maybe both,
19: however,
3: we're going to be playing Jerry Jones.
19: However, if LeBron picks Philly, I would say, or Golden State, that would trump it for me.
21: Well, the longer it goes, the more likely I think it is Golden State. That's just for me. I keep coming back to this date of August 6th, the first day that the Washington Wizards can offer Anthony Davis a contract extension. Anthony Davis, rightfully so, is going to look at Trae Young and say, okay, if he's getting a max deal, I'm sure as hell getting a max deal. Give it to me. If you're the Wizards, I see no reason why you would, honestly. Like, you have A.J. DeVance.
3: Yeah, but we saw no reason why they gave Trae Young a max contract.
21: That's true, too. Okay. So if they don't, then trades have to be considered, and the Golden State Warriors make a lot of sense. Again, it's Rich Paul. That process seemingly could be sped up to today, right? Rich Paul could say to the Wizards, are you going to give him a contract extension or not on August 6th? And if they say we're not sure yet, okay, well, we're sure we want one, so get us out of here, right? That could be sped up. It's an interesting time because it seems like what we're doing right now in sports is there's a lot of waiting. We're waiting to see where LeBron goes, right? We're waiting for Jerry to speak, and he hasn't. We can check on this. The last time he spoke publicly in a press conference setting, right? We're waiting, for the Boston Red Sox to lose. We're waiting for Michigan now to make a decision as to, is Ward Manuel just going to be under contract until the end of the year, or is he actually going to be the AD till the end of the year, right? So there's a lot, which we'll get to in a little bit, but there's a big waiting game that we're playing right now all throughout sports as to what's going to happen, when it's going to happen here, because LeBron has kind of led us into that conversation. You have the information, Jerry?
4: Well, I just gave it a quick search, and it says his most recent major media appearance were the post-draft press conferences after the NFL draft.
21: I mean, for him, that's a long time.
0: Well, actually, you know what? He spoke like 4 days ago. So at he spoke at Dak Prescott's charity event. So, but like no one knew. Right, like,
4: cause it's so he didn't say anything like, important.
0: No, he just talked about you know that everything's been normal with George Pickens playing on the franchise tag, and you know confirmed that him and Dak have been working out, and that they make no mistake about it. We have long term plans for Pickens, is what he said. But this was 4 days ago, and like no saw nothing, you know. And we look, you know, some of us live on social media because of this job, and they saw nothing of that. I didn't even see Cowboy-like reporters or beat writers or anyone put this out there.
21: Mm. Interesting. All right, well, we wait. We wait for all of this here on Unsportsmanlike, presented by Progressive Insurance. We don't wait to have the discussion about some of the pressure that is on some of these people as training camps are starting to begin, obviously. Next week, as we said, the Dallas Cowboys do report to training camp. In addition, the Bills, Panthers, Texans, and Dolphins rookies report to training camp today. Mm. So this is the beginning of this. The Bills with a brand new coach, as we mentioned. The Dolphins with a brand new coach, obviously. And then the two draft picks. And Bryce Young and CJ Stroud for the Panthers and Texans that were in the same draft. Obviously, some pressure on them there. As we look ahead to this upcoming season, is there a new head coach or a head coach, offense coordinator, defense coordinator combination that you look at and say, pressure's on? Pressure's on. A new combination of these people.
4: It has to be Joe Brady with the Buffalo Bills, no? They've been to the playoffs, I believe, 6 consecutive seasons.
21: Mm-hmm.
4: And they have not broken through and gotten to a Super Bowl. You don't fire a head coach like Sean McDermott without setting the expectation for your entire organization that it's Super Bowl or bust. They give Josh Allen his guy and Joe Brady, so there's continuity within the building, but you're giving the reins to somebody who's never been a head coach in the NFL before and telling him, you have the quarterback to get it done. This is a franchise that went to 4 Super Bowls and lost them all. 4 in a row and lost them all. And now you have the best quarterback in the NFL with a new rookie head coach, and the expectation is to get to and win a Super Bowl. I can't think of anyone that has more pressure on him than Joe Brady.
3: Yeah, there's pressure on Joe Brady, no doubt, especially after the sustained success that Sean McDermott was able to have in Buffalo. But when I think about pressure, fair or not, I always associate it with the stakes and what happens if things don't work. And to me, I go to the place of the Baltimore Ravens with Lamar Jackson. And if Declan Doyle, the offensive coordinator for the Baltimore Ravens, can't put Lamar Jackson in a situation where he's able to elevate from where we've seen him at over the past couple of seasons, then all of a sudden we could be talking about a very real scenario where the Baltimore Ravens have to deal with the prospects of potentially moving on from a future Hall of Fame quarterback when he's on the right side of 30.
21: It's an interesting angle you're presenting here. What you're saying is I'm less worried about the new coach coordinator combination for their jobs as much as I'm worried about what the job they're doing, what it could cause the quarterback to do.
3: Correct.
21: Yeah, because it's not like, let's just say, and I don't think it's going to happen. Let's say Joe Brady's an utter disaster as head coach. I think he's going to be particularly good, but let's say he's an utter disaster. Josh Allen is still there in a year.
3: Yeah.
21: Right?
3: Yeah.
21: Joe
3: Brady is probably coming back for another season.
21: Even if he's a disaster.
3: He's probably coming back for another season.
21: Fair. Totally fair. And we're not saying he's a disaster, but you bring up an interesting spin on this. If Jesse Minter, head coach, and Declan Doyle, offensive coordinator for the Ravens, are a disaster, even though all of us think Lamar could sign at any point with the Ravens.
3: The fact that he hasn't signed
21: gives
3: yet.
21: Gives the opening for him to say, I kind of don't love what's going on here. And we've seen star athletes, I'm not saying Lamar, but we've seen star athletes ask for a change, get the change, and then blame the organization for the change not working. LeBron, Russell, Westbrook. Like, we've seen that, Right? So even if Lamar, because you've said as a former Raven the entire time, even though it hasn't been reported this way, you said, I know the organization, I know how this stuff works, that Lamar was cool with John Harbaugh not being there anymore. So that's in essence how I take it. Lamar asking for the change. If the change doesn't work, he may say, I don't trust you to make another one. I'd like to go to fill in the blank team, as long as he's not signed. So yeah, if the idea, the most important thing in this sport is the quarterback. Of the new head coaches, coordinator combinations, only one of them has a chance to actually lose said quarterback?
3: Yeah.
19: And you're lose not saying, that quarterback.
3: That's what I'm saying.
21: But you're not saying, Smalls, that Josh Allen would ever not want to be in Buffalo if this combo doesn't work out.
19: Could you see Joe Brady being one and done?
21: No, I cannot.
19: Could you, Stacey?
3: No.
21: I do think there are coaches that could be one and done.
3: I agree with that.
21: I think there's a few of them, unfortunately.
19: Who's on your mind?
21: I wish you weren't going to ask me that.
19: Well, you brought it up. Now I'm curious.
21: I was like, hoping that somehow you wouldn't ask the follow-up. Okay. Based on circumstances, based on situation, based on history in some cases. Arizona, Mike LaFleur.
3: How does he keep his job?
21: It's going to be very difficult. Let's hope. I don't want anybody to get fired. The other one I think is a weird one because it totally is against everything. And I love this guy as a head coach. I'm not sold. Mike McCarthy is more than 1 year there.
19: Because Rodgers will be done?
21: Rodgers, to his credit, is clearly at a peaceful place in his life. The pictures went out last night of him with his family. Awesome.
19: He loves to see it.
21: That's great. There's something weird about that. Because, like, I think they hired Mike McCarthy because they didn't want Mike Tomlin to not be there. And I think they just, like, who's like the guy we just had? Mike McCarthy is his twin on the offensive side of the ball, resume-wise.
19: So you think the organization with the most stable history at the head coaching position is bringing in a guy who won a Super Bowl, whose resume includes extracting the best out of quarterbacks, who's looking for their future quarterback, and who's from the area and knows and appreciates the Yinzer life, that they're going to get rid of him after one season?
21: I'm not hoping. I'm saying it's on the table. If this thing doesn't work, that Omar Khan, the general manager, is no longer the general manager, and the person who comes in there says, well, in order for me to come in, I have to be able to hire a coach. And I didn't hire this specific coach.
19: I couldn't disagree more.
21: I hope you are right. I truly hope you are right. I just think that there are one and done guys on it. Could Stefanski, I guess, be another one maybe in Atlanta?
3: Stefanski?
21: I hate that we're doing this.
3: Todd Monken?
21: Oh, yeah. Yeah. Oh, yeah, I forgot about him.
3: Oh, my God.
21: I forgot he was even the head coach. To be honest.
19: Why? Because he missed the coach's photo? Oh, is that why you forgot?
21: Yeah, that should be a red flag for the haircut.
3: Did you see
21: our
3: reaction?
19: Oh, yeah.
21: Like, that's almost such a given.
3: He's out of it.
19: Is that?
21: They should name him.
19: He missed the coach's photo.
21: Are there any other ones? I hate that we're doing this. I didn't want to do this. But you know what? The league has made us do this. Because how many years in a row, basically, have there been one and done?
19: How many firings were there last year?
21: A lot.
3: We had double-digit new coaches.
19: So it's unfortunately the nature of where the NFL is.
21: All right. We mentioned one of the things we're waiting on. Michigan gave us news yesterday. I don't know that I understand the news they gave us yesterday. We'll explain it coming up next. We're on Sportsmanlike, presented by Progressive Insurance.
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3: 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Heard here on ESPN Radio, the great Sean McDonough. And then after that, Westwood One, of both Michigan winning a men's basketball and football national championship over the last 5 years or so. And yesterday it was announced, as a result of an investigation, that their athletic director, Ward Manuel, will step down at the end of the calendar year, because of the culture of the scandal-plagued athletic department, which concluded that issues were not widespread. Okay, this is why I said I'm not exactly sure as to what happened here. So there's an investigation. Sharon Moore, the football coach, allegedly had an extramarital affair with a staffer on his staff, and obviously the scandal was overwhelming.
4: I don't know if it was alleged.
2: Yeah, I don't think it's allegedly. Sure, it's
3: okay. All right.
4: I think she sat down and did an interview and confirmed it.
3: Okay, I apologize. So that happened. In addition, Jim Harbaugh with Connor Stallions, the stealing signs, everything like that. So he oversaw all of this. They investigated it. They spent nearly $12 million investigating it. They realize he shouldn't be there, but he shouldn't be there at the end of the year. So obviously nothing that they found was so horrific to remove the person, in this case Ward Manuel, immediately. Nor was it widespread. I'm not trying to defend him.
2: Well, what? Would you say it wasn't widespread?
3: They said, which concluded that the issues were not widespread.
4: That was in the report. It said neither the investigation nor the culture review found that misconduct was widespread throughout the department. The culture review found that weaknesses in accountability, organizational structure, oversight, and reporting created conditions in which misconduct was not always addressed consistently, promptly, or in accordance with university expectations.
2: Y'all, this has been going on this entire decade. I mean, going back to Juwan Howard being suspended back in February of 2022. You remember the men's hockey coach, Mel Pearson, there was an investigation, and then he was subsequently fired because he encouraged players to falsify contact tracing during COVID.
3: But CC,
2: the Matt Weiss,
3: that's not what the investigation says. That's why I'm confused by this.
2: You can say that's not what the investigation says. I'm looking at the track record of what's been going on in the Michigan Athletic Department.
3: But now you understand my confusion. Because if you're... separate this from this for a second.
2: Go ahead.
3: Okay, both of our wives work at pretty big companies, right? If there's an investigation at our wives' companies and it's wrongdoing, that person is out that day. What they're saying is the wrongdoing is not so wrong, as Smalls and I are reading here off of this, that he has to be out today. He has to be out at the end of the calendar year.
4: I also am a bit confused how the culture review could find that misconduct was not widespread throughout the department when we have the timeline of events and it has infected the Michigan Athletic Department.
2: You had an assistant coach literally breaking into people's computers and stealing photos from student athletes. How is that not something that the athletic department and the AD have to be held accountable for? It was a federal investigation that caught Matt Weiss with this misconduct.
4: Only one thing that happened.
2: I just told you two others.
4: Like, so no, but that's what I'm saying. Alone would be enough, right?
2: That's what I don't understand, Ev.
3: If
2: it rises to the level where you're willing to part company with an AD that won you two titles in revenue-producing sports over the last 3 years, then you should fire him now. Fire him today. Michigan is mishandling this. Move on from him. I get that it's sticky because he's one of your own. He's a Michigan man. He played for Bo Schembechler. But guess what? You hired Bo Schembechler's kid and you fired him too. Like that happened before. So if you got to move on from him because you got to establish or reestablish

0: establish the standard of what it means to be associated with Michigan and their athletic department, then go ahead and send the message by firing Ward Manuel today. You can't be half pregnant. And that's exactly what Michigan is trying to accomplish. You can't have it both ways. You can't say, hey, we're going to give Ward Manuel some dignity on the way out of the door, when we all know you're moving on from him because of the misconduct that's run rampant in your athletic department. I don't care what the report from the investigation came up with. When I got the timeline sitting in front of me of all of these investigations by the federal government, by the NCAA, so on and so forth, the university, I don't care what this report says when I see all of the incidents that have taken place over the last decade.
1: But is the dignity and grace being given, not because strictly he's a Michigan man, but because he won. And he won in the two sports where it matters the most. You brought Michigan football back to their winning ways. A Michigan man did that. Well, and then you did it 2 years later in college basketball. You won the NCAA tournament. And that's the goal of all of this, is to win. And I'm wondering if Michigan is looking at the set of circumstances before them, and they're saying this is something we have to do, not something we want to do, because we think you did your job.
0: Well, if you're going to hold your nose because he's won a lot, then why make the decision to part ways with him? We know it's not a mutual decision, even though they may frame it that way. He's being pushed out of the door. So if you're saying this guy won us championships and we're going to stick by him, don't just stick by him through the end of the calendar year. Stick by him in perpetuity. But they're not making that choice. And to me, it's because of all, the totality of it all has become untenable. And I guess my point is, if you've made that decision that you're going to be forced to move on from him, that you got to go in a different direction, then damn it, do it today. Don't wait.
2: Question, just so I'm clear. Who is the AD at Michigan, a university that, as you just mentioned, Smalls, has two championships in those sports over the last few years, so everyone in Division I programs, non-Ivy League, would sign up for this. Whole thing, right? Who is the athletic director between today, July 21st, 2026, and December 31st, 2026? Who's serving as the athletic director? So I understand this. Is it Ward Manuel? Because I understand this to be Ward Manuel.
0: Yes.
2: He is he's not just there. He's actually the athletic director. Okay? If that's the case, I agree with you. There's just two ways. Fire him today, or three ways. Fire him today, or literally extend him and say, see, we told you so, because it didn't show up anything where you have to fire him today. Or the third way is, Ward Manuel will now be a special assistant to the president of the university. He will be paid through December 31st, 2026 contractually. And you're going to start the search for another AD, with somebody else being the interim AD in the time being. In essence, he is the interim AD. Ward Manuel has been named, as I understand this, the AD for the rest of the year, which means he's, in essence, the interim AD. I don't get it. That's why I'm saying this is a confused. Am I Vegas East? Are we missing anything? Who is the AD between now and December 31st, 2026?
3: It's him, but it feels like he has no important decisions to make the rest of the year. Like, that's what it feels like at this point in time.
2: But you can't say that, Nuno, because you know things could pop
3: yes,
2: up.
3: But, like, he took care of the, you know, like, Dusty May left, so you took care of
2: Kyle
3: that.
2: Whittingham, say, in the middle of the season, it's like, you know what?
3: I get it, but that's what they feel like, probably. Like, we don't have to make any major hirings right now, and we're just going.
2: But then, as CeCe said, you're doubling.
3: For whatever reason, to give him dignity.
0: They're giving him dignity when he took all their dignity away.
3: Yes, exactly.
2: But based on the investigation, he didn't. That's the crazy part. Based on the investigation, they're saying, like, not that there's stuff that didn't happen under his watch.
0: I don't know. It wasn't widespread. But how is it not widespread?
2: I'm just telling you what I'm reading from Dan Wetzel and Pete Thamel. The school, ESPN.com, for those who want to read along. The school also released a summary of an independent investigation into the culture of the scandal-plagued athletic department, which concluded that issues were not widespread.
0: Mm-hmm. Okay, we're...
2: Let's continue this conversation.
0: Yeah, y'all are about to...
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0: This is Unsportsmanlike. Michigan Athletic Director Ward Manuel will step down at the end of the calendar year after a multi-million dollar investigation found failures to effectively act on allegations of wrongdoing.
1: The report found nothing that ever implicated Ward Manuel in some kind of smoking gun thing where you're like, you have to fire this guy. It's more like, look, we just had too many scandals.
2: There were just too many things that were unsettling about his tenure, at least the last couple of years. So it's not a huge surprise.

0: ones who get it done.
1: We are on Sportsman Night here on ESPN Radio, ESPN 2. We are presented by Progressive Insurance, along with Michelle Smallman, Chris Canty, Evan Cohen with you. Yeah, there's some confusion around this Michigan AD Ward Manuel situation. Even in our production, coming back just now, there was nothing that specifically was on him. And it wasn't really widespread, but it was just kind of like a lot of stuff going on.
2: Too many scandals.
1: So then why is he still there?
2: Also, how can you say too many scandals?
1: And you then said also too many scandals.
2: No, that's essentially what they were saying in the rejoin. How can you acknowledge that there were too many improprieties, too many scandals, but then say it's not widespread?
0: That doesn't make any sense to these malls.
2: Well, it doesn't.
0: It doesn't. And here's the thing, because we're leaning on this independent investigation that Michigan initiated. It's not really independent if Michigan is paying for said investigation.
2: $12 million.
0: Exactly. So there's an interest that they have in what the report ultimately ends up saying. So they're framing this in the best possible light for the program and for the university. There is a clear agenda when we get the highlights from said report. And all I will say is this. When you look at the timeline, and you look at all of the scandals that have happened throughout the various programs under the purview of the athletic department, it's hard to ignore. We're not just talking about football and basketball, boys and girls. We're talking about the men's hockey team. We're talking about gymnastics, going back to Rhonda Fain in 2019, who was hired and then fired a day later because of her connection with USA Gymnastics and the Larry Nassar scandal and not reporting the abuse to law enforcement back in 2015. You can't ignore the fact pattern when it comes to the programs that are under Ward Manuel's leadership. And so to Evan's point earlier, if the totality of it is enough for you to move on from him at the end of the season, then why aren't you firing him now?
1: Or just at least taking him out of the AD role if you want to say he's been here long enough, Michigan man, the whole deal, we're going to kind of pay him to go away. The other thing I would say is,
0: why would you want to, but here's my problem with that. Why would you want any association with Ward Manuel at this point?
1: I'm going to answer the question.
0: Why would you want
1: I'm going to answer the question, and people are not going to like it. I'm a big believer, Pat Riley and Eric Spoelstra always say this, we're not for everyone. And what that means is we have a way. Our way is the way we do things. If you don't like it, that's fine. You don't need to be a part of it. I'd rather Michigan go that route. We're not for everyone. You don't like it? Rip us. Ward Manuel's our AD. The independent investigation showed that he was not responsible for any of this. Yes, this went on underneath him, but he's going to get better as a result. We're keeping him. He's not going anywhere. He's not resigning at the end of the year. I'd rather them take that stance. I'm not saying I would agree with it.
0: Here's the problem with that stance, though. That stance is, when you take that stance, you have a situation what happened with their football coaching search, where they strike out on all of their type targets and they settle on Kyle Whittingham.
1: Yeah, but he's awesome.
0: Who is a fine coach, but he wasn't at the top of their list.
1: Sure.
0: And that's the point. Michigan should be able to get whoever they want, whenever they want.
1: Well, then you should have fired him then.
0: What do you want from me, Ev? I'm just
1: You're saying, like, you. Here's what's happening. CeCe's acting like I wrote the report. So he's getting mad at me because I'm reading the report. Now I'm getting mad at him for getting mad at me. This is why I set this whole thing up this way. I don't understand what's happening with this. Nuno asked us the question, which is a fair one, of, well, would everyone else sign up for this? Yes, Illinois would sign up for this. Wisconsin would sign up for this. Virginia would sign up for this. Our three schools that we went to. Because signing up for this, now, when I say this, I don't mean people getting hurt. I mean, that's different, okay? Let's leave that to the side. That's the most important thing. But scandal, right? Alleged cheating in sports or recruiting by whatever.
0: Cheating your spouse.
1: Well, no, that we wouldn't sign up for. But the point
2: that's
1: is
2: part of it.
0: That's part of the story. That is legitimately part of the story.
1: The point is that we could sit there and say yes, everyone would sign up for this because the amount of winning that has happened at that institution. Okay. But what is going on where you have an independent investigation that finds enough to move on from someone, but just 6 months from now? I've never heard of such a thing. And then keeping that person, as I understand it, and again, I'm acknowledging, maybe I'm not understanding this correctly and I'm wrong, but keeping the person in a forced retirement 6 months from now, not because of the job they're doing or because in some cases people do it based on age or budget or finances or whatever. It's a forced retirement based on scandal, but not an immediate forced retirement.
2: No, he's going to assist the university.
1: So then obviously whatever he did is not that bad in their eyes. So just say it.
2: In his statement, he said, I am happy President Grasso asked me to stay on to work with him to implement the recommendations for continuous improvement. I promise everyone I will have more to say about my decision at the appropriate time forever. Go Blue. So he is still in the Michigan family and will be assisting and advising at a high level.
1: But if CeCe's saying, hey, their football coaching search, end result good, search botched, football coach. But the previous coach, right, in the case of Sharon Moore, obviously a disaster in terms of how it panned out. So this is the guy you want hiring a replacement?
0: Here's what I would say.
1: Dusty made great hire.
0: Here's where I would say. I am now getting to the place where I don't trust the decision-making around the Michigan Athletic Department. That's where I'm at. And Heather Dennis was on SportsCenter last night, and we learned a few things from the investigation. Here's what she had to say.
3: Well, the investigation revealed that misconduct was not always properly addressed. Specifically, the findings reported that there were weaknesses in accountability, organizational structure, oversight, and reporting. And as far as Athletic Director Ward Manuel goes, it found that they demonstrated leadership within the department, certainly. But the investigation also found that Manuel failed to identify quickly and effectively act on allegations of wrongdoing by athletic department staff. So Ward Manuel is going to be there through the end of the calendar year. They want him to help implement some of the changes that have been suggested after the findings of this result, and the university president ultimately will have a national search to replace him.
0: Okay, so misconduct wasn't appropriately addressed. There were issues with accountability, discipline, and leadership in the athletic department.
2: Right.
0: That's the damn job.
2: Correct.
0: That's the entire job.
2: But hang out and assist us moving forward.
0: Why do we need you to help us when you can't do your job? You couldn't do any of the things that the job entails, with the exception of being able to win at the highest level. When it comes to misconduct, it wasn't properly handled. There was no accountability.
1: There could be misconduct in the next 6 months.
0: There wasn't discipline. There wasn't leadership. That is the job of the athletic director.
2: But that's what they're telling you, is we value the winning that you brought more than we condemn the scandal surrounding it.
1: I just want to be clear. You heard me laughing.
2: It's outrageous, actually.
1: I was not laughing at Heather nor this story. I was laughing at CeCe's facial expressions while consuming all there is with this story. And I told you guys, I'm confused by this. Now you understand why. It's wild. Unless they're going to do, you know, the Howie Roseman Eagles when Chip Kelly was there. And it's like, I know you normally work here. You're going to work over there. Where's over there? It's the building over there for a couple of years. Ward Manuel is going to have to get a new entrance to the athletic department. He's going to go somewhere else. If they're going to just bury him somewhere else, fine. They should let us know that, though. It's a public institution. I don't get it. I truly do not get it. I get this. When CeCe talks about five-hour energy, CeCe always talks about it, as well as Harry Douglas in the afternoons. It's a big part of ESPN Radio, and CeCe will tell you why.
0: Oh, yeah. 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
19: I don't think I've ever known anybody to actually eat Cracker Jacks.
20: You're looking at one. I am.
21: Oh, yes. 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
19: I think it's just a thing that baseball fans say. 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
22: popcorn?
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20: It's like caramel with peanuts and, yeah, I mean, yeah. 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
19: Which, I mean, sounds kind of boring.
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0: I'm Over It with Pat the Producer.
1: I accidentally went to a Stevie Nicks cover band this weekend.
2: Awesome. Stevie, the queen.
1: I walk in. This is a lot of 55-year-olds here.
3: Your demo.
2: Exact demo, yeah.
1: Apparently people are switching from dating apps to medieval times to find dates now. And I went to the Renaissance Fair, and I feel like I got dragged for it.
3: People are going to the Renaissance Fair to date?
1: Yeah, dude.
4: At Costello.
1: Yeah, see, I was on it.
3: Any brothers at the Renaissance Fair.
5: I'm over it. I'm sick and tired and over it.
1: Get a life.
6: Yes, each and every day at this time, our producer, Pat Costello, gives us items in and around sports, entertainment, his life that he is over. Pat.
1: I am falling apart.
2: Oh.
1: It was a lovely day yesterday, so I went, you know what? I'm going to get up from the couch. I'm going to go take a nice walk. I'm at a local walking trail. And it was beautiful, and I feel terrible. My hip is killing me. It feels like it's going to pop out of its socket. My knees are both killing me, and the ball of my left foot is killing me. This walking thing is no joke. Nuno, you're a big walker. Why didn't you warn me?
7: Well, no, because you need to do it consistently, Pat.
8: I have questions.
7: Get out there every day.
1: I've been decently consistent as a walker, just not on that particular path.
8: Didn't you just walk a golf course for like 2.5 hours?
1: This is what I'm saying. I walk
8: feel like you
1: quite
8: should be
1: a
8: ready.
1: Bit. And I feel terrible.
9: Just from walking?
1: Yeah, I'm falling apart, man.
8: I think you need new shoes.
2: Were you doing hills?
1: Nope, it was just a straight walking path.
2: Flat.
8: It's concerning.
9: Pat, you're still young enough where this should not be an issue.
1: Man, I played sports my whole life growing up, and yeah, it didn't go well for me then. So.
2: I think Nuno is onto something here. Maybe you're learning that you live perhaps a sedentary lifestyle.
9: Sedentary.
2: And that you need to get out there and be more active.
1: I'm a pretty active guy.
9: You know, I am. I know you guys know this, but I'll just reiterate along Pat's lines there a little bit. I'm sick. You know, I was at dinner two nights ago with another couple, and I told this guy that I'm friends with Mark. I said, you know, I run 2 miles every day. I did the whole spiel about how I run, whatever. Texted me yesterday morning. He's like, I ran the 2 miles. Like, you inspired me. That bothered me.
2: Why?
9: I had to do 5 yesterday. Like,
3: you're
9: trying
3: insane.
9: To show him up.
3: You're insane.
9: Then he did a 4-mile walk.
7: So
9: then I had to do another walk because it bothered me.
7: Can't see Michelle. Pat, I know this is your segment, but can't see Michelle. Have we not had the conversation about Evan making it about himself?
2: Yeah.
7: Like, this guy's improving himself, and Evan's like, no, not on my watch, buddy.
9: That's right.
7: You're not going to outdo me.
9: Right.
7: I'm going to hit 5 miles.
9: Yeah, bothered
7: that
9: me.
7: Guy by you.
9: Bothered me. Really actually bothered me.
3: More is not always better, though.
9: No, it was good. I needed it. I have been eating a lot recently. In case you didn't see Friday night, I think I ate a lot.
2: You know who else ate a lot on Friday?
9: You did a great job.
2: Your girl.
9: You ate everything. Except for the shrimp.
2: I had 4 shrimp on that plate.
9: I actually, at the hibachi cookout that we had on Friday night, there was a moment. I know Smalls well enough. There was a moment. She didn't say anything. I looked at her and I turned to my wife. And to Steve from sales, who was sitting next to me, I said, oh, she's in trouble. I could tell. She gave this, like almost like, got to get through this somehow look. She was in pain. In pain.
2: I hurt myself.
9: Also,
2: woman enough to say it, I hurt myself.
9: I have a question. I'm just going to throw this out there to UCC. You brought a beautiful bottle of wine to the house, which
3: correct.
9: I appreciate. And I said to my wife on Saturday morning, we were finishing cleaning up. I said, where's the bottle of wine? The Canty's.
3: Oh, that was gone.
9: He drank his own wine that he brought to my house. And my wife said, and not only did he do that, correct me if I'm wrong, I got sources. Did you not get a to-go cup? You weren't driving.
3: Yeah.
9: He took a cup. He poured the wine in the cup.
3: Yes. And he went, allegedly.
9: Allegedly.
8: I saw it happen.
9: You saw it, Kansas?
8: Allegedly saw it.
1: He asked the hibachi chef to pour it
9: into
1: the cup.
3: Guys, allegedly.
9: So, because my whole thought was,
2: I'm snitching on you.
3: Can neither confirm nor deny.
9: Wait,
1: Your Honor, my client is innocent.
2: This is a BYOB situation, not a hostess situation.
9: How do we feel about this? You bring a gift. Nuno brought Portuguese wine.
2: Oh, very cool.
8: I also brought one.
7: I did, yeah.
9: You brought as well, Cam.
2: So I brought flowers.
9: You brought flowers, which I did a terrible job because I noticed at one point my wife was talking to Cece and his wife for like 30 minutes. And she was holding the flowers. And then I came over and like, yeah, you know what? Maybe I should take those from her. She had like 20 things in her hands talking to them. Yeah, I was. But so my whole thought was this unbelievable bottle of wine that Cece gave us. We have people coming over Thursday night. I'm like, this is perfect. We're going to look great. We're going to put this out. It's gone because he drank the whole thing. Anyway.
3: Okay, so hold on. Let me say this. In my defense.
9: In my defense, Fridays during the football season.
3: That's true. So I'm a big believer that if you're going to bring something as a gift at a cookout or a barbecue, it should be something that you love and enjoy.
9: Well, clearly it was.
3: And I shared it with you. And I shared it with your guests. I wasn't the only one that had some of that wine.
1: Did you open the wine yourself?
3: No.
1: Did you ask for the wine to be opened?
3: No, the bartender opened it.
1: Yeah, no, I get that. But did you ask him to open it, or did somebody else ask first?
3: It was already open.
1: Okay.
3: It was already open.
1: Were you the first one to drink out of it?
9: Did you have any of that fancy wine?
2: I had the strawberry margaritas.
3: I don't know.
8: Who else had some?
9: I don't know,
3: but it was a magnum bottle. It was a magnum bottle of Napa wine.
9: Nuno, did you have any of the CC wine?
3: But here's the thing. I know I can't drink the entire magnum bottle of wine.
2: And it was cashed.
3: It's impossible.
2: And the thing was cashed.
8: I didn't have any.
2: No, I'm saying like it was done.
3: I guess.
2: Yes. Okay, so there had to be another person drinking.
9: There had to be other people that partook. Did your wife drink at all?
3: No, she no.
9: Yeah, so then
8: we're eliminating a lot of options here, Casey.
9: Were you there? We didn't realize.
1: I snuck in.
8: Was it Killer Mike? Did he have like half of it?
9: That's possible. Mike may have had.
8: He was having margaritas.
9: No, I don't want it. This was not meant to be a makeup call.
3: I'm going
9: to
3: do it now.
9: Oh, no.
2: It's backfired.
3: So Thursday, you have guests coming.
9: Yeah.
3: I will have a bottle of wine.
2: There we go.
3: On Thursday.
1: That's the right thing to do.
3: I will have that same bottle of wine.
9: That backfired.
3: That's what I'm going to do.
9: Yes, Pat. Sorry. Go ahead.
1: Not only am I falling apart, but I also failed yesterday, and I failed yet again to accomplish a sports bucket list item. Yesterday was Masters Rejection Day, and I'm still 0 for life. No, it's Rejection Day.
2: Not for all of us.
1: Did you get accepted?
2: My dad did. We're going to the Masters.
9: Wait, what?
2: My dad got in. He called me yesterday. It's number 2 on my bucket list to take my dad to the Masters, and... He's taking me.
3: That is awesome.
2: We're going to the Masters. Sorry, Pat.
3: Congratulations.
2: I'm so excited. I was emailed about it.
9: Did you put in for the off day?
2: Not yet, but I...
9: Don't give it to her. No, I'm just kidding.
2: It's in April.
9: Wait, no, this is, in all seriousness,
2: so
9: this
2: major,
9: is a fascinating
2: guys.
9: Thing.
2: I'm so excited.
9: Does it get crossed off your bucket list? Because it's not exactly the way it's going down, but...
1: You're going to the Masters with your dad. Check.
2: Yeah, we're checking it off the list. I will do some research and try to find something that I could do for him while we're there. That's special.
9: I can help you with that.
2: Thank you.
3: I mean, you got to have the hat, though, right?
2: Have to.
3: You have to have a hat.
2: Have to. I mean, I'm getting merch for all of us.
3: Yes.
2: But
9: you should look at the prices before you agree to that.
2: I don't care. This is a once-in-a-lifetime thing. But to think that I get to walk that course and be there at Augusta National with my dad is the coolest thing I could possibly think
9: of. Really dumb question. Is it for all the days, or is it just a day specific? How does that work?
2: It's the... It's for a specific
9: day.
1: Okay. You can put in for like as many as you want, but I think you only get accepted the one.
2: What are the options, Pat? There's like a couple different
1: Wednesday options. Through Sunday.
2: It's
1: maybe Tuesday.
2: Not Sunday. I forget exactly the day. Let me text him.
9: Actually works, because then you fly back Sunday morning. Works perfectly. I don't know why I'm planning your travel schedule,
3: So do you want Thursday, Friday, or Saturday?
2: I think it's Thursday.
3: Oh, that's great. The first day?
2: I think it's the early one.
9: Look at you.
1: That's a good day, too.
3: Awesome.
2: I went and saw The Odyssey yesterday. I was sobbing at the end. I was already emo, and then I walk out. I get the call from my dad. Pack your bags. We're going to Augusta.
3: We're going to Golf Heaven.
2: We're going to the Masters?
3: Golf Heaven.
2: I can't wait.
1: I want to be mad at you for rubbing this in, but I can't be mad at you at all.
2: Thank you, Pat.
1: I'm mostly just jealous.
9: Pat, behind the scenes,
2: I appreciate that.
9: Reveal. Did you know she got that?
1: No.
9: Oh, so you brought that?
2: I wasn't
9: going to
2: say anything because I felt bummed for Pat that he didn't get in. But I'm too excited. I mean, you can't blame me. I'm too excited.
3: Is there a way we can classify Pat as a service animal or emotional support
2: person? Service animal.
9: He's a service animal.
3: I'm just trying to find a way to get Pat in the mask.
9: Pat the dog?
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9: One hour away. You set it up. You did it. You deserve it. You set it up.
2: No, we all did it. But we have one of the greatest artists to ever live coming in studio to hang out with us in 1 hour. Lil Wayne here on Unsportsmanlike live with us.
9: Where is he going to sit? Is he sitting in the regular guest
3: seat? He's sitting wherever the hell he wants to sit.
9: Oh, I know.
2: He can pick. Wherever he's most comfortable.
3: No question.
9: Okay.
2: All right. He's a guest in our home. He can sit where he wants.
9: This is exciting. Lil Wayne, 1 hour from now. You know,
2: are you going to try to rap in front of him? Please don't.
3: What? You know he is. You know what's going to happen.
9: Why would I do that? He's one of the.
3: Because you can't help yourself.
9: I'd walk.
3: You always recite rap lyrics.
2: Like, see, Evan, why don't we just let him get it all out right now?
9: He has two things in one song that are just like, he literally in one song mentions Pat Riley and Mazel Tov. I mean, you had me at hello at that point. I mean, in one song, and how am I not going to do that? The other thing I've been thinking about with him is how many guest appearances he makes on so many tracks. Like, there are so many artists that he's been on, their tracks and their songs, that he just makes better. Like, all of a sudden, somebody's singing or rapping or whatever, and then you hear him. It's like, oh, my God, it's so much better. And he's such a legit hardcore sports fan. Like, he'll communicate with Smalls about, like, you know, the Packers' backup offensive line is a little spotty right now. Like, he's like Canty in this stuff.
2: Are you ready to face Lil Wayne in person and let him know your thoughts on what you think the Green Bay Packers are and will or won't be this season?
9: Okay, well,
3: y'all Packers fans think your quarterback is suspect. Y'all believe that.
2: I don't.
9: I have two categories in my handwritten notes. One is like the entertainment and life questions, yes. And the other is sports questions. Top of the sports questions is about Jordan Love.
2: What's the question?
9: Wait till 9 a.m. Eastern.
2: And good tease.
9: Yeah.
2: You're a pro.
9: Thanks, Smalls.
2: But just so you know, he's ready for that. He knows that you think he's suspect.
3: Y'all should be ready for the Jordan Love questions. Y'all know the guy is a different quarterback in the final 2 months than he is the first 2 months. And it happens every year.
2: Well, we had questions about Jalen Hurts. We had questions about Sam Darnold.
3: Jalen Hurts has been to 2 Super Bowls and won one.
2: Correct. But heading into that...
9: correct is heading where it into is. Schefter's here. Let's get Adam in the mix. Adam Schefter joins us. 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Oh, let's do our best to not make this Adam's fault as to what's going on with Michigan right now. But Adam, we sat here for about a half hour reading through the reporting, discussing the word manual situation at your school, and none of us seem to understand what's going on. In your words, through your viewpoint as an alum, what is going on now with word manual and Michigan?
0: Well, they said yesterday that he's stepping aside. He's going to finish the year. And obviously, I think that allows them some type of transition period to find an athletic director. I don't know if you want to start the football season, go into the basketball season. This is not my world, so this is my theory.
9: Mm-hmm.
0: Without an athletic director, and you'd like to have somebody that helps oversee everything. But I think that they feel like with some of the events that have unfolded there in recent years, that in their minds, it might be best to make a change. But I would also point out that Woods also had great success with some of the coaches that he's hired and the championships that he's brought in a lot of different sports. And so, you know, it just depends on who you ask. But I think that they're keeping him on to help the transition while they find a new athletic director.
3: And Shefty, that's probably the most confusing part to all of this. Because what Ward Manuel has done over the last 3 years is a run that every athletic director would envy, right? You get championships and revenue-producing sports over the last 3 seasons, then all of a sudden you feel pretty good about your job security. So I guess with the independent investigation that was launched and the findings therein, if there was enough for Michigan to want to eventually part company with Ward Manuel, why wouldn't they do that now?
0: Well, because I think they want to keep him on to assist the transition, but they're not implicating him, but they're making a change, so it's a gray area. So I think that's why you're asking the question. And I don't have the answer to that, because obviously it goes pretty deep here to figure out exactly why they're doing that. If you're making a change, then make the change. If you're not, then don't. But they're kind of playing it both ways here. They're making a change, but they're keeping him on to help with the transition. And I think that's why people are confused about how they're handling the whole process.
2: Adam, thank you for your insight on Michigan, but we're 50 days away from the NFL season kicking off, so let's talk a little NFL football. Maybe you can answer this question for us, because we were wondering earlier in the show, what's Jerry Jones up to? He's been weirdly quiet recently.
0: Yeah, well, that'll change, you would think, and the Cowboys go to camp, and everybody loves to talk about the Cowboys, and I think the Cowboys are going to be good and competitive and relevant this year. There'll be plenty of attention, and, you know, there are no press conferences, really, for Jerry to hold fort since the owners' meetings, or maybe the draft. Even though we haven't heard from Mike, I would think they'll be hearing from him soon enough. They'll be gathering in training camp. By this time next week, every single team will be in training camp. And I'm sure that you'll be hearing from Jerry Jones shortly thereafter, Michelle.
9: We're talking with Adam Schefter, of course, here on Sportsmanlike, brought to us by ZipRecruiter, Adam Schefter podcast, wherever podcasts are found. I'm not interested usually in asking about people's families, but when they make it public and it becomes a huge deal, I will.
1: Yeah.
9: What have you made of Aaron Rodgers' offseason as he's saying bonding with his teammates and now with his parents?
1: Exactly what you said, Evan. I saw the pictures and I saw the post, and obviously people have discussed over the years how he's been estranged from his family, but then he himself posted pictures last night with his mother and father and other family members. And, I mean, look, everybody gets to post whatever they want to post. You can be as public or as private as you want. And he has liked to fashion himself as a private guy and ask for his privacy, but when you do that and you introduce that into the public realm, you're inviting discussion about your family. So it's another one of these gray areas that's a little odd, because he's wanted his privacy and a family should be off limits. Yet here he is posting, knowing that this has to be now brought up, like you're asking me about it. And I don't have any insight into what he and his family talked about, how this came about, why he met with them, his motivation for doing so. But I did find it interesting that he posted about it, right? If you're going to do, and again, everybody's different. They handle their situations how they want. But my only thought would be, based on how he's asked for his privacy and how he's wanted to be left alone, that I would have thought that something like that would have been a private situation, but he chose to publicize it. And so as a reporter, I think when training camp opens and when he holds his first press conference, I think it's fair to say, you know, you can ask away about it. Why did you post about it? What do you take away from this? What does this mean for you? Does this bring you more fulfillment and mental peace? Whatever it is, could it impact you on the football field? I mean, again, he is the one that invited the questions by posting it.
9: I'm so glad you answered it the way you answered it. I'm uncomfortable asking it. I'm uncomfortable hearing your answer. And I think your answer is a brilliant one, in that now it becomes a story because you're asking us to make it a story, which hopefully, let's do it this. Let's spin it this way before Michelle goes. I'll just say this. Let's hope this is some amazing fairy tale story where Aaron is transparent and says, hey, we had our stuff just like anybody would have. We now have moved past it, and here's where we're at. Like,
2: families are complicated.
9: Let's hope it's that. But you're right, Adam. It's now something that if you're Brooke Pryor, ESPN, a tremendous Steelers reporter, she's where I saw it. She's obviously on top of it because that's her job, right? Mm-hmm. And now it's like a thing. It happened late last night. It became a story. I just wanted to make sure we hit on it. So, go ahead.
2: Yeah, Adam, I wanted to ask you about another relationship. So Cam Scadaboo, Giants running back, we know that his season ended early last year because he had a tibia fracture and a right ankle dislocation. Over the weekend at Fanatics Fest, he made an appearance and was attempting to do a backflip. It failed, but he said he's perfectly fine. How are the Giants receiving things like this, with Cam Scadaboo going out there and doing stunts like this, knowing that he was coming off of this injury and they need him to be healthy? How is John Harbaugh and company receiving stuff like this?
1: Well, I can't imagine that they're particularly excited about seeing videos like that, with him doing backflips and falling over, and as Jackson Dart said, over-rotating, which is a problem I often have when...
2: Classic issue, I don't know.
9: Oh, what a line, Chef.
1: I guard against over-rotating when I flip.
9: And, true.
1: And I've usually been successful, but Cam Scadaboo is not. And so here's what I would say. That is who Cam Scadaboo is. Like, this is not a surprise. This is a guy who would headbutt brick walls before every college football game. Why does it all of a sudden seem surprising that he's backflipping in the offseason, coming off a dislocated ankle and fractured tibia? That's who he is. He plays that way. He lives that way. He acts that way. And is probably always going to be that way. That's just who he is. He's a modern-day John Riggins, Rob Gronkowski, have fun, live it up, not worry, live for the moment kind of guy. And so, yeah, in a perfect world, the Giants would say, we don't want you doing anything to risk yourself for injury. And I know Cam Scadaboo promised Giants fans, I'm not going to get hurt before the season.
0: But I didn't realize that you could predict what's going to happen to your bones and ligaments and tendons when you over-rotate on a backflip. I didn't realize that, but that's good to know. Like, maybe more players should guarantee that they won't get hurt before the start of the season.
3: Absolutely ridiculous, Shefty. But transitioning to the training camp beginning for a lot of teams, Shefty, we're in that window in the weeks in and around training camp where teams extend players that they want to keep around as a part of their core for the long term. What are some of the players in some of the teams that you're looking to get deals done in the coming weeks?
0: Well, I think the ones that always stand out are the quarterback ones, right? Like Jacoby Brissett stayed away from Cardinals offseason activities largely other than their mandatory minicamp because he wants an adjustment of his contract. And the Cardinals veterans report to training camp tomorrow. So, again, just putting myself in that position, if I'm Jacoby Brissett, I'm under contract, you can't risk some of the fines and penalties. You show up there. I expected he would show up there. I don't know that he will, but I would expect that he would. And you work with them to get an adjusted contract, which I'm sure they've been talking about through the offseason. Baker Mayfield, similar situation. That should not be a difficult deal to get done. I think we can almost do that deal right now. That number should be about $50 million a year, roughly, for Baker Mayfield. He's got 1 year left in his contract. He said that he wants to have a deal done by the start of camp where he's not talking. But the Buccaneers' history has been to do deals in training camp, not right before camp. So you're going to tell me that Baker Mayfield is going to get to camp, and if they don't have a deal by the time camp starts, I told you that's the deadline. I'm not talking anymore. Like, no. And the Buccaneers' history has been to get something done, so I would imagine that they'll try to figure out a way to get done. C.J. Stroud, it's always the quarterbacks right now. There are some other deals. Bijan Robinson, I would expect at some point before the start of the season, probably sooner rather than later, new deal. Jahmyr Gibbs is out there. Tucker Kraft, the Packers have been active in re-signing their own players like Devontae Wyatt yesterday. Tucker Kraft is on their wish list to get done. So there are always a lot of extensions, and there usually seem to be a uptick in them as camps open because players wisely want to get things done before they put themselves at any further risk.
9: There's another contract extension that seemingly is on the table here, and that is for the commissioner of the NFL. What do you know about Goodell's contract extension, Adam?
0: I think it's further along than people even realize anyway, and Mark Maskey wrote about it. It's been out there, and again, I think it's almost a formality that it's getting done. Like, I think it's well along the way. Let's just say that.
9: Well, quick follow-up on that, Adam. What is it specifically? Like, if the owners had to say, this is the thing we love the most about the commissioner and why we will continue to extend him, what is that one characteristic they love the most about Roger Goodell?
0: Well, I think there are multiple characteristics, but just off the top of my head, we could start with the fact that if you happen to see the price that the Seattle Seahawks went for, no matter how much Roger Goodell did or didn't contribute to that, $9.612 billion.
2: Okay. Don't forget that one, too, Adam.
0: Back to the 1-2. And Roger Goodell is presiding over a league where the values of the franchises are greater than ever before. Now, maybe any one of us could have been commissioner and the same would have happened, but he has been the one that has, again, been at the forefront of the league's international expansion, its TV rights deals, the state of the game, everything that you want to or don't want to credit him for. And so he works for the owners. The owners, by and large, really like him. The league is in a great spot. Why would you not look to extend somebody that has made the league as productive and profitable as it currently is?
9: Adam, last thing from me. We are in week number 3 of waiting for LeBron to make a decision. The NFL player you remember most similarly covering that was like this, where you had to wait around and were dying for information about where he was going to play next.
0: Different situation because he wasn't really a free agent, but I would say Aaron Rodgers is probably the closest thing. And, in free agency in the NFL, players usually go fairly quickly. Almost everybody goes fairly quickly. There are very few free agents that wait weeks into free agency, unless they have an injury or some extenuating circumstance, to make a decision. And so I don't know if there's one that really matches up similarly to LeBron, but if you remember Aaron Rodgers, everybody was waiting to decide whether you play, retire, trade, and that went on for weeks and weeks and weeks. So to me, that would be the next closest one that we have to compare it to.
9: All right, Adam, go work on your backflips. We appreciate the time. Thanks so much, as always.
0: All right, I'll try not to over-rotate. Have a great day, everybody.
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1: If you miss any of our conversation with Adam Schefter, wow. There was a lot there.
0: On Unsportsmanlike.
1: Adam Schefter Topic Draft. We do it each and every week after Schefter joins us. The most interesting things that Adam had to say. Michelle Smallman goes first, then CeCe, then me, Evan Cohen, then Vegas East, our great producers in Bristol. Go ahead.
2: You guys might be surprised with this, but my first pick in the Adam Schefter Topic Draft is what we just ended this conversation with Adam. That it's essentially a formality, the extension that Roger Goodell will continue to be the commissioner of the NFL. He said that the owners really like him and that the league is in such a great spot when you look at what the Seattle Seahawks just sold for, $9.612 billion. We talk about how the NFL is king in sports all the time. Roger Goodell, obviously, the steward of that. So to think that he will remain in charge, I think, is incredibly important for the league.
1: Yeah, I thought it was interesting when Adam was talking about the most impactful characteristic that the owners see with him, and obviously the money made. See, I would have thought, total guess, is his ability to take the punch.
2: Which, you know,
1: he does. He does, right? Like, he's the pinata for the league voluntarily of, like, you know, I have to take the punches for the candy to come out of the pinata.
2: So think about that.
3: The reputation is great for the NFL owners. The money is better.
1: Right.
2: But you get both with Goodell, right?
3: You get both with
2: You're going to be our shield, and we're going to make more money? Check, check.
1: He's the shield for
3: win,
1: the shield.
3: Win-win?
2: Win-win.
1: Yeah. All right, number two, CeCe.
3: University of Michigan wants Ward Manuel to stick around to help out with the transition to the next athletic director? Why and for what? You're in this situation because of, and I quote, a lack of accountability in properly addressing misconduct, failed organizational structure, issues with oversight, and reporting of behavioral issues in your athletic department. Why do you want that guy to stick around to help the transition to the next athletic director?
2: Because he knows how to hire winners.
3: Yeah, apparently he also knows how to hire people that get investigations lost.
2: Sure. But he knows how to hire winners.
3: Okay.
2: I'm not absolving it. That's the only thing I could come up with.
1: All right, number three. My pick is what Adam said about it should be easy with the Bucks and Baker. It's not to me that Baker Mayfield is not a

0: very good quarterback. He is. And it's not that the Bucs haven't been competitive and winning divisions previously to last year with Baker. I just didn't know it was an obvious give him $50 million and call it a day. I guess I didn't realize that. And maybe it is, and maybe that number sounds bigger than it actually is in NFL terms.
1: No, $50 million is $50 million.
0: No, but I'm saying there are $60 million guys.
1: Sure.
0: I guess here's what way I would say it. I thought, mistakenly, obviously, the Bucks may go to the place of, we did it once, why can't we do it again? In other words, you know, if I'm just making this up, if Kyler Murray is okay this year with the Vikings and the Vikings only want to give him 20, then maybe the Bucks say, all right, we'll give you 30 for the next 3 years, a 3-year $90 million deal. Like, we'll find our next version of Baker Mayfield until we find the younger franchise quarterback. That's not what Adam's saying that they are saying, that the 31-year-old, to his credit, is going to seemingly be their franchise quarterback at $50 million a year. That it seems like an obvious deal that everyone should get done. I was unaware of that. So that, to me, was my pick as to the most interesting thing that I thought that Adam said in response to CeCe's question about the QB contract extensions.
1: I think what's fascinating about that, though, with Baker Mayfield is if you're not signing him, what are you doing at quarterback?
0: Well, that's the other thing that I was confused about, because we've talked about this, that they're never seemingly in the QB market in the first round. Like, I thought it was ripe for the taking either this year or next year to just draft a first-round QB and stash him for a little bit. Mm-hmm. And maybe sign Baker to maybe they sign him to a 2-year, $100 million extension, and that's where the 50 comes in, and then you still can draft a quarterback. It doesn't sound like he'd go for that, though. Because obviously writing would be on the wall at that case. That, you know, hey, I'm on my way out. I don't need to be at 31 years old. I still could have a decade left in me playing quarterback at that, you know, at a high level. All right, Vegas East, your pick. 4th.
2: All right, so Pat bullied me into taking this one because I wasn't going to take this one. But that my organization that I root for, the Giants, aren't thrilled with Cam Scottable. But I'm going to aggregate Shefty and say that he is the next John Riggins, so they shouldn't worry about his actions right now.
0: Did you say I'm going to aggregate Shefty?
2: Yeah, I'm going to aggregate Shefty.
3: That's
2: right
3: what
2: now.
3: The headline would be. It would be like, Adam Schefter says Cam Scottable is the next Rob Gronkowski.
2: John Riggins.
0: Yeah. So Adam wasn't saying it that way, obviously. He was saying that was the same kind of attitude maybe for those kinds of guys. Just to be clear, Cam Scottable is nowhere near the Hall of Fame.
2: Correct. Right? You know, actually, what I really want to go with, and this is, it's a shot at the Cardinals. How meaningless of a franchise in terms of a national perspective you need to be that you don't have a quarterback and no one talks about you.
4: That is such a great point, Nuno. They don't have a quarterback right now.
0: Well, Jacoby, to his credit, Jacoby Brissett is acting like he is the quarterback because he just took all the guys to Florida and he's working out with his entire crew. So to his credit, well, I'm just saying he's acting as a leader, as he's been for his whole life. He's a leader of men and people, but sure. He's really not their quarterback, I guess.
4: But it's the situation has not been resolved. And any other set of circumstances, especially in mid-July, we would be talking about this nonstop. And we have not even touched it, barely, at all.
0: Mm. Can't say the same about what's coming up next. The latest with LeBron James and where he will play. We will get to that coming up. We're on Sportsmanlike, presented by Progressive Insurance.
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5: 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We're on Sportsmanlike here on ESPN Radio. ESPNU. We're still waiting. LeBron James has yet to make a decision as to where he's going to play next year, but we do have a couple of updates here. What are those updates? Rich Paul of Clutch Sports said Monday that he does not know when his client will decide and what team he'll play for next season. We're not going to be rushed, was the quote from Rich Paul, said in the latest episode of Game Over with Max Kellerman, and it was released Monday night. We're not going to be rushed. It's his choice to make, and when he makes the choice, he'll make it. Stop there. That tells you what about when and where LeBron is going to play, if anything.
6: I mean, I understand not wanting to be rushed in being deliberate in making this decision because this is more likely than not going to be the last NBA jersey that you put on. And you want to make sure that you have the right destination to end what has been a legendary career through the first 23 seasons. So I get that part of it. But what I don't understand is what we're waiting on in terms of making the decision. Because I have a hard time believing that LeBron James doesn't have a clear vision for what he wants in this final chapter of his career. And so I just don't understand why it's taking this long to execute that vision and sign with the team that gives him the best opportunity, the best platform to go out on top.
7: I'm with you because this is someone who, spanning more than two decades now, has been incredibly intentional about every move he's made. This is somebody who we always say is thinking steps ahead. And he, if I had to guess, has it in his mind what the plan is. He's just waiting for what he and his team deem to be the perfect time. And no one's opinion is going to sway that. Whether it's the public getting perhaps a little annoyed with this waiting game, you had the commissioner of the NBA and Adam Silver who made hortatory comments trying to sway LeBron. Hortatory is our word of the day. It means encouraging, urging, or strongly persuading someone to take a particular action. That's what Adam Silver did. He tried to make hortatory comments in order for LeBron to speed up this decision.
5: I love when she doubles and triples down with the word.
7: That's like the word.
5: In the flow of conversation.
7: That's the word.
6: I don't know if there was ever a smooth way to get that in there.
7: But we tried.
6: You tried.
7: We tried. Just like Adam Silver tried to get LeBron to speed this up to no avail.
5: But we knew as soon as Silver made those comments, they were so out of character that it was going to stand out like a sore thumb. And it did, to a point that Draymond Green on his show, on the Draymond Green show, was on his podcast, was saying, well, that actually could have backfired. And by the way, if Adam Silver is waiting for LeBron to make these his decision for scheduling, but let me just ask a question. As we sit here today, is a Giannis-led team not high profile enough to put on Christmas Day? I would say they are.
6: Of course they are.
5: Jaylen Brown and the Philadelphia 76ers not big time enough, like against the Celtics, to put on Christmas Day?
7: Definitely.
6: That'd be great.
5: Okay, so the only one that maybe is, I'm not sure, are the Cavs. They were in the Eastern Conference Finals last year. You could put them up against the Knicks.
7: But you've got...
5: And then the Knicks are awesome. They're the champs. It's not like these are teams that you can't put on Christmas Day. You can make your schedule.
7: You've got one, maybe two more years left of LeBron James, and if this indecision has shown us anything, as you said, he is still definitively the face of the league. And all of those other different players and team combinations that you just laid out, do they trump the last season or potentially two of LeBron James? Or at least that Adam Silver and the powers that be in the NBA want to be able to make that decision where they slot LeBron?
5: We're now searching. We're at a point where we're searching, right? We're coming up with crazy reasons like, oh, well, maybe for me, I'm like in my head, son's development. CeCe and I are both parents. Everything in our life is about our kids' development. He has his son in these little baby swimming classes for his development. I have my kids at camp for their development. Everything is for kids' development. Where is his son's development? Miami could be the spot because Bronny would be developed better. Well, now you just gave me another one. Any little breadcrumb. Maybe he doesn't want to play on Christmas, and maybe he's waiting for them to make the schedule so he doesn't have to play on Christmas.
7: Be with his family?
5: Yeah, because when was the last time he had Christmas with his family with no basketball?
6: Do you think LeBron James doesn't want to play on Christmas Day?
5: You get what I'm saying. We're trying to search for anything.
6: That's a great point, though.
7: He did say that his daughter being at home was something that was influencing where he was going to go. He spoke about that.
5: Yeah, and she's going to be 12, I think?
7: Yes.
5: What 12-year-old says to their parents, Mom, Dad, whoever, I want to move. Who says that? They don't ever say that because they don't know that moving is even an option, right? They don't think like that. So obviously when he's communicating with his daughter, of course she's going to want to say, well, I like going to this volleyball class. I like with my friends here. Like, I like our life. So then is he going to play for the Warriors or the Clippers?
6: So is he trying to leverage this indecision into getting Golden State to make a move that makes them more attractive?
5: I mean, don't you think that's the one that makes the most sense for him relative to his life? Not basketball, his life.
6: Yeah, because the Washington Wizards have been in this limbo with Anthony Davis. Will they, won't they, with the contract extension? We saw what Trae Young got, the 4-year max deal, $212 million. AD wants some of that money, too. They've been reluctant to give it to him, and I would say rightfully so, given AD's injury history. But AD and LeBron, Dick and Steve's, AD a clutch client, you can envision a world where LeBron James wants a guy that at his best can be in the conversation for defensive player of the year and could be a 25-point-a-night scorer. And, oh, by the way, we won a championship together before.
5: That's joining Draymond and joining Steph because you could trade Jimmy Butler for him.
6: Yeah.
5: So, like, for example, I'm looking here. The Warriors last year, their first home game was October 23rd. I'm just looking for... Okay, so they have scenarios in which he literally can go back and forth to L.A. by playing for the Warriors. His family would not have to move. If he knows on an off day his daughter has a volleyball game and he wants to be there, he can eat. What do you think? Steve Kerr and that organization is going to say no on the off day? You have to be around
6: the
5: facility?
6: Don't let
5: him get in the jet. Yeah, exactly. Well, you can't do that. Can't do that. Just ask Kawhi. But you can't.
6: But you know what I mean.
5: Yeah, exactly. I understand. But that's why I'm saying, life-wise, it seems like Golden State has always made the most sense. Basketball-wise, it seems like Miami makes the most sense. Now, people could say, well, it's Cleveland. He's going to finish there. I would argue he left on the best possible note because our lasting memory of LeBron James in Cleveland was winning a title. We forget he played it another year, two more years after that.
7: Yeah, but being there to leave your career on the best possible note seems like the right fit. Because if you go anywhere else and you don't win, but if you go anywhere else and you don't win, we're going to talk about that. It's going to be the one chapter of your career where you didn't win. If you go to Cleveland and for some reason you don't get it done, it will feel more celebratory. It will feel more like we are doing the retrospective and that it feels right that LeBron James ends his career in that place wearing that uniform.
5: Friday, November 21st of this past year, 2025. Okay. The Golden State Warriors were home against Portland on a Friday night. Their next game was home against Utah on Monday night. LeBron James could fly home on Friday night, be home Saturday and Sunday, and take a flight on Monday morning and be good to go. Think about that. He, in essence, could play at home while not playing in Los Angeles. When you have $1 billion...
6: And play with somebody that will be considered a top 10 player in the history of the sport.
5: So let's go there. So, again, we're just talking life-wise. We're not talking about championships or basketball. Just life. He'd play with what seemingly is his best friend in the NBA, which is Draymond Green. He'd play with his other best friend in the NBA, which is Anthony Davis. He'd play with the guy that he's been enamored with his whole life, his whole basketball career, which is Steph Curry. And my assumption would be if Kevin Love wanted to go there, they would happily take Kevin Love. Does anyone
6: feel... And he'd play for a coach who he's won a gold medal with.
5: Again, and he'd be able to be home for every one of his daughter's things that he would have, which, to his credit, that plays a factor. Again, to his credit, I want him with the Heat. But if he's going to bring up his daughter in any way, shape, or form, this, unless his daughter wants to move as a 12-year-old, which most 12-year-olds don't get a say when you move. My son comes home from camp, I want to move. The answer is no. That's not up to you. What do you mean? You're 12. You pay to move then.
6: He doesn't get a say.
5: Thank God nothing would be a God forbid for him to move. That's what I'm saying. You know what I'm saying?
6: I'm just messing with you, man.
5: No. Would your son get a say at 12?
6: No.
5: Here's the school you're going to. Here's the after-school program.
6: If he
5: programs.
6: Paying some bills with some NIL, then
5: that's
6: maybe.
5: Right. That's right. My wife and I literally had a conversation yesterday. We're like, you know what? When my son gets home from camp, the garage is dirty. He's cleaning that thing. So anyway.
6: You want to say? How about these bills?
5: Yeah, exactly. You want to say where we're going to live? Clean the damn garage first.
6: No doubt.
5: You were saying?
7: I'm just a bit surprised that you want him in Miami based on everything we know about you and your complicated Miami Heat relationship with LeBron James.
5: Yeah, I want him in Miami because I think I love Pat Riley so much that I think it's the final coup. I'm going to get both Giannis and LeBron, and I'm going to close that open hole that I have in me of the one thing I lost.
8: Or you're a bandwagon fraud fan.
5: Oh, cool. Or that.
8: Because that's what it is.
5: Right. So the point is, for me, it's all about Pat Riley. It's all about Pat Riley. That's
7: but does it close that loop if they don't win?
5: Yes, it does. It closes the loop because there's nobody. Jimmy Butler ends on a bad note with everyone, unfortunately, but there's nobody he's ending on a bad note with. And I'm not saying he's ending, but it's just, it feels like a nice way of closing that loop. Again, life-wise, it feels like the Warriors make the most sense to me, based on everything that we've heard. Well, at some point, we could paint the studio LeBron's team's colors, but right now, they're going to stay gray, Smalls.
7: Today's not that day.
5: Yeah.
7: Look, the best teams know when to make their move. 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
1: 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No big deal. Along with Michelle Smallman, Chris Canty, Evan Cohen with you. If you missed any of this show today, go back on the podcast and listen to all of our conversations around LeBron, the controversy at Michigan around their AD Ward Manuel out at the end of the season. Oh, excuse me, at the end of the calendar year, excuse me. And we did the ESPN Radio Rank'em series, CC's Power Rankings on Tuesdays, brought to us by SoFi. Dallas Cowboys per CC top five offenses. He had the Dallas Cowboys number one on his list, LA Chargers 2, Detroit Lions 3, Baltimore Ravens 4, New England Patriots 5. I have been told by both CeCe and Nuno I'm not allowed to bring up that the Red Sox have won 14 games in a row because it bothers them too much. In addition, I'd like to bring up one other thing that has been lingering this show that we haven't fully addressed.
2: What?
1: That is the concept of getting hit by a pitch, and that Michelle does not think it would be that bad to get hit by a pitch, a 90-mile-per-hour fastball, if it's on your shoulder. You said that.
2: I said.
1: And CeCe and I winced at you.
2: No, I said I would prefer shoulder over rib.
1: But you made it seem like there are parts of the body that if you get hit with a 90-mile-per-hour fastball, it'd be okay. Like, I don't think there's any part of the body where it'd be okay.
3: If you get hit in the back, it's way better than getting hit in the head.
1: But is it... But I don't want to get hit in the back with a 90-mile-per-hour fastball.
3: Yeah, but if you had to.
2: Or, God forbid, cracked ribs? Miserable.
1: Right, but the point is...
2: It's worse than just a bruise.
1: So you're telling me, Pat Costello, you've been hit by a baseball, correct, when you play baseball?
3: Yeah, many times.
1: I mean, anyone who's played baseball obviously has. But, like, you played at a higher level where you got hit by, like, a 90-mile-per-hour baseball?
3: Yeah, it was like 85, 90, right in that range.
1: And where were you hit, and what was the pain
3: like? It was in, like, the upper shoulder, and it was scary because I thought it was going to hit me in the face. There was, like, stitches on my arm for days. It hurt really bad.
1: What would hurt more, CeCe? Getting hit by the 90-mile-per-hour fastball on the shoulder, like Pat just said, or getting hit by you if you're a quarterback getting sacked?
0: Oh, the fastball.
1: Really?
0: Yeah.
1: Why is that? Just because the padding?
0: Baseball is a deadly weapon. What are you talking about?
1: So are you with a helmet on.
0: Yes, that's a good point.
2: Yeah.
0: But I would say that the baseball, because of the concentration of force, if I'm hitting a quarterback, it's my whole body hitting him, and it's kind of spread out. But if you're throwing a baseball 90 miles an hour and you hit someone, that's going to hurt for a really long time.
3: That baseball feeling goes away a lot quicker than getting lit up in football, though.
2: But also,
0: no way.
2: A baseball's going to hit you in one specific spot, and that's going to hurt for a while. If you're tackling someone, their whole body's going to feel that impact.
0: I've been hit by a baseball, and I've hit NFL players. I think the baseball wins.
1: Wow.
2: Because of the speed.
0: Yes, the speed.
1: Wait, the hardest you ever hit a quarterback?
0: Look, helmet to helmet in football, players can sometimes survive it, although you got some cobwebs. You get hit with a baseball and a helmet, you go into the hospital.
3: Yeah, but cobwebs sound so much worse.
1: And the cobwebs last forever, potentially, in some cases.
0: Oh, God.
1: Well, no, I'm just saying. Do you remember the hardest you ever hit someone and then the hardest you've ever been hit?
0: Hardest I've ever hit someone was Tom Brady, and that was on two occasions. 2007 in Texas Stadium, had a free run at him, crushed him. He got up. I couldn't believe he got up. And then, of course...
1: That was with the Cowboys.
0: Yeah, and then once with the Baltimore Ravens, too.
4: Someone else is going to hit him soon.
0: That was the hardest I've ever hit somebody. The hardest I've ever been hit, oddly enough, was by a backup tight end named Jason Dunn. Hell of a blocking tight end, Kansas City Chiefs. I was pursuing a play, crackback block on my own sideline. And what made it worse is that all of my teammates were right there when they saw it. The back of my head was the first thing that hit the ground.
1: Oh, CeCe.
0: So if you can imagine being de-cleated, your feet, your feet over your head, like it was crazy. In terms of the crackback block,
3: yeah, you never want to see sky and shoes in the same time.
2: Okay,
0: no.
2: But I would take getting hit by a pitch over that. That sounds awful.
0: No way.
2: That sounds awful.
0: I would take that because I got up the next play, and I played the next play. I was embarrassed. The only thing that was hurt was my feelings. But, I mean, like, if I get hit by a baseball in the upper upper body area, anywhere in my upper body, that is going to bother me, stay with me longer than being hit in football.
1: So when, of course, you said Tom Brady's name, so I'm going to be distracted by that.
0: Yeah.
1: But when you hit him as hard as you did and he got right back up, respect level goes up for you?
0: Oh, for sure. Because here's the thing. I was on a rookie contract when I hit him. And back in that time in the NFL, mm-hmm. there were, you know, envelopes flying around for guys. You know, you don't want players to get injured. But if you knock a guy out, you know, if he can't continue to play at a high level, especially if it's a quarterback, your teammates give you a little more than a pat on the back.
1: So basically, CeCe hit Tom Brady, and in that moment, thinking, wow, I can get an apartment and a house now.
0: Well, I had an apartment and a house, but that's another
2: nice.
0: Story.
2: Good for you. Good for you.
0: How about them Cowboys?
1: Oh, my yeah. God.
2: Wait,
1: on your rookie scale deal, you had that?
0: Hey, hey, listen, the cost of living in Texas is great.
1: Yeah, I've heard about that.
0: Quality of life as a Cowboy is even better.
3: Wow. I just asked Javonte, because he's been on the record saying that he could tackle Derrick Henry, and he said he'd rather take the fastball.
1: By the way, Javonte and I, Pat wasn't there at the ECHD on Friday night. Before everybody got there, it was Nuno and Javonte, the first two to arrive. And Javonte and I were throwing around that on Friday night. I was exhausted by the end of it, sweating like crazy just from throwing around. And neither Javonte nor I are big-time football players. I think we both learned that about each other. There's no chance in hell he could tackle Derrick.
0: No shot. No shot he could tackle Derrick.
1: I'm just saying, but I have visual evidence of him playing football. He also has visual evidence of me playing football, and I'm sure he could believe the interception.
0: Here's the thing. I cannot imagine standing there and essentially being defenseless and having to take a shot from a fastball going 90 miles an hour. I'd much rather stand there and take a shot from an NFL player.
2: I'm dead either way.
1: Small. You're 5 foot nothing. Like I don't want to get
4: doing the Rudy weight, speech.
0: You're right. 5 foot nothing.
2: 100 nothing.
1: I don't even know that you're 100. That's
3: not
1: the
3: one
1: point.
3: Ounce of athletic ability.
1: Yeah, all of those. I've seen.
4: But you've got heart, Smalls.
1: I've seen her trying to shoot a basketball and throw a football.
2: Ran the marathon, sunk the basket, and you saw me play bags at your house. Pretty good.
1: Were you good?
0: Yeah, she was good.
2: Pretty good.
4: You weren't playing against anyone.
3: And you wanted to quit the marathon.
2: But I didn't. I'm a survivor.
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16: What drives me nuts about Michigan is they're Michigan. They think they're better than anybody else. That is a public institution. They have a $12 million investigation into the athletic programs and award manual, and they release it, but 90% of it's redacted. The president issues a taped, canned statement. There is zero questions, nada, zilch, no access, and that's a public institution. $376 million in Michigan taxpayer money went to Ann Arbor, went to the University of Michigan. Those taxpayers have a right to know where their tax dollars went in that investigation. You know what Michigan's going to say? Sorry to hear about it. Here's two football fingers. You're never going to see that investigation and that complete report.
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32: 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I mean, like, all, and most of you have HD2. You don't realize that you do. But if your car is from, like, post-2015, maybe? Like, if your car is within the last 10 years, you probably have HD2. So, yeah, it just takes a little bit to find it. Go find it. 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Like, it's just a better sound. And when you do, you'll get to hear some really cool stuff, right? Get to hear cool guests, like we got Rich Eisen today. Cool guests, like we got Jeff Passan today, right? Later in the day, you might hear something like this.
33: Here's the pitch. Swung on and destroyed! It's on its way! Upper deck, just short, going sail away! Grand slam, Cal Raleigh! He crushes it into space. A big blast for Cal.
32: That had to feel good. Spent yesterday talking about how Saturday had to feel good for Julio, right? And that's more of a career issue of just wanting to come through in those moments. But the way Cal's been struggling this year, and you know he feels the pressure. You know he feels the conversation about the team and how they've been struggling and how they haven't been the same. And he knows that he's right there at the middle of it, that he was the big leap forward that they took last year. You know he feels that. Of course he does. So for him to not just hit a grand slam, because grand slams are great. Don't get me wrong. Love a grand slam. Love to see four runs on the board at once. Nobody has to sell me on the home run and the importance of them, right? Take your walks, hit your home runs. Probably going to win a lot of games. But it's not just that. It was making him pay, obviously, for the perceived disrespect of walking Dom Canzone lefty on lefty to get to Cal. And look, Canzone has put himself in a position to make that happen by having an OPS near 1,000 this year against lefties. Good on him. He's turned himself into an everyday player. He has. I love it. So proud. It's awesome. Everyone should be. Don't make the mistake of thinking Luke Rayleigh has done that. Older player's been around a long time and still can't hit lefties, which is fine. He's a really good hitter against righties. But Canzone, as a younger player, given the opportunity, and put himself in the J.P. Crawford range and the Colt Emerson range and the Cole Young range, guys who are left-handed who can hit lefties. Brendan Donovan will be there when he gets back as well. Maybe not as well as they hit lefty or righties, rather, but good on them. Lefty on lefty. And his numbers this year, and obviously Cal's lack thereof, put them in a position to make that happen. Bases loaded, left-handed pitcher, Cal hitting righty, and he absolutely tanks one. So all of those things had to feel good. But I'm going to bet, and I don't know, I can't put myself into Cal's shoes. But I think anybody who's ever played baseball, even at a low level, you don't need to be a major leaguer for this. You could play in middle school. You could play in Little League. Anybody who's ever played golf, don't have to be a PGA golfer. You don't have to be on the DP World Tour or the Corn Ferry, or play in college or even high school. But any amateur golfer knows this too. When you've been struggling either to hit in baseball or softball or to hit the ball straight and far in golf, and you make contact right in the sweet spot, there is no better feeling in the world. Hitting a ball, tennis ball, racket ball, squash, I guess, although I've never played. Pickleball, maybe? I don't know. I'm not quite going to put pickleball in this category. Badminton? Yes, I said it, badminton. If you hit one of those birdies, if you happen to hit the shuttlecock right in the middle of that sweet spot, there's no better feeling. It is effortless. It feels like it was meant to be. And I guarantee you, when Cal found that sweet spot yesterday and absolutely mashes that ball to left field, he remembered the incredible feeling of finding the sweet spot. Yeah, it was awesome. And everything else around it with the, you know, ending, essentially like taking a game and putting it out of reach and just, you know, the disrespect. Remember, Terry Francona was the manager of his hero. His hero was Jason Varitek. We've talked about that switch hitting catcher. Cal's told us all about that. His dad in the Red Sox organization. Terry Francona and Jason Varitek are like joined at the hip for years and years. So for Tito to look over at him and be like, yeah, I'm going to pitch to Cal. Okay. Bang. Right in the sweet spot. It has to feel good in your hands, in your body, and obviously in the mind.
0: Yeah, I thought you were going to say also getting it off of former Mariner legend Caleb Ferguson.
32: Yeah. I had almost forgotten about Caleb Ferguson somehow more, and it's really surprising.
0: Yeah.
32: But that was cool. That was a cool moment for Cal. And I will say more, maybe you felt it that day. You pummeled that poor rabbit.
0: Stop it. Hit it. I did no such thing.
32: Caught it right with the sweet spot. Bang! Rabbit down, twitching.
0: That was pure horror.
32: You can even feel that sweet spot in kickball Like when you catch it right, I swear to God, like
1: when you get a good kick in rugby, like
32: I believe it.
1: There's a great sweet spot.
32: I'm sure Jason Myers and anybody who's ever kicked a football knows it. I'm sure all of the World Cup performers this past couple of weeks know when they're lying on the ground pretending to be hurt, the exact sweet. No, when they kick the ball on a good corner or something like that and you catch it right, it's just a feeling. It's just an awesome feeling. Now, I don't get to feel it very often in golf, let me tell you. I don't catch that sweet spot nearly as often as you might like. But when you do, you know what you get to bring out? Especially with an iron shot, like an approach shot. You get to bring out Brock's favorite phrase from his dad. Oh, I hit it too good. Oh, it's my 8-iron. It's supposed to go 155. It went 210. How come? Oh, I hit it too good. Caught it right in the sweet spot. I never do that. Well, there's no such thing as too good in Cal's world. Not yesterday. Not when you just absolutely mash one like that. And then you look up, all of a sudden, Mariners back in first place. Mariners back over 500. Mariners have won 3 in a row. Some of the frustration of the last couple of weeks, or certainly the final week before the All-Star game, feels like it's melted away. Did it help to play a couple of teams that don't mind kicking the ball around, and the Giants and the Reds? Sure does. Sure does. That Reds team, woo-wee, do they make some mistakes? Yes, they do. They will. I'm not sure where Edwin Arroyo was going. Where was he going from third base? That was not a good play. That ball was a deep second when Robles threw him out. Like, dude, where are you going? That was terrible. Awful play. But okay, good. Let him hand it to you. And then when you get the opportunities, you take advantage. So all of a sudden, Mariners have won 3 straight, and you start to remember all of the reasons why everybody is still high on this team, even when they're not playing their best baseball or even very good baseball. Because of what they're capable of. Because they can drop an 8 spot on you like that, and oh, by the way, do it without 2 of their best players even in the roster or in the lineup yesterday. Nick Incarnation says, calm down, Salk. This team still needs to prove a lot. Don't get hyped yet. I'm not telling you that they don't have to prove a lot, but did they not just win 3 games in a row? And if you're going to kill them when they lose 3 in a row, you got to praise them when they win 3 in a row. That's not fair. Not here just to dog them every time they make a mistake. And we have been hard on them over the last 10 days for good reason. They deserved it. But they played good, clean baseball last night. It's just one game, but it's 3 games in a row that they've won. That Cole Young home run on Saturday is feeling more and more important. And that Cal one, if it unlocks Cal Raleigh and gets him going, and I don't know that it will, but if it does, it's a totally different team. Right? With Cal Raleigh as the kind of home run hitter that he was last year, even if it's a part of that, even if it's 80% of that, okay, that's what's been missing this year. Maybe that's the thing that wakes him up. We'll come right back. We'll give you guys everything you need to know next on Brock and Salk.
2: 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Courage, community, common sense, hard work. They're the values that make Central Washington strong. But radicals in Olympia and Washington, D.C. are driving up costs, killing jobs, and attacking our way of life. As a mother, business owner, and daughter of a law enforcement officer, Amanda McKinney knows what working families are up against. Amanda has spent her life fighting for the people who work hard, play by the rules, and keep our communities safe. As county commissioner, Amanda backed law enforcement, fought tax hikes, defended property rights, and pushed back against costly mandates that hurt our children, farmers, and small businesses. 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Amanda McKinney will fight alongside President Trump to protect our conservative values.
3: I'm Amanda McKinney, candidate for Congress, and I approve this message.
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26: 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Here's what you need to know up first.
0: All right, well, make it three in a row. And this time it was the Mariners playing a clean game while their opponent had all kinds of issues. The Reds made errors. They ran into outs and ultimately made the fatal mistake of walking Dom Canzone to pitch to Cal Raleigh with the bases loaded.
1: Here's the pitch. Swung on.
0: Yeah, that opened it up, and the Mariners go on to win 8-0. Dan Wilson on that big moment.
3: You know, it was an interesting situation. You know, I'm not sure I saw that coming, but, you know, probably looking to get the double play there or set up the double play at least. You know, Cal just, you know, I thought that was just a great swing, a real easy swing, and you know, it looked like he just found all barrel on that one and really crushed it. So, you know, again, a big moment in the game there. Kind of that was the moment that busted it open. And, you know, really, really happy for Cal that was the moment tonight.
0: First home run since July 4th. That was his first home run since July 4th. That was only his third home run since returning from the IL. Yeah. I would say Cal needed that one, and Dan's absolutely right. Nice, easy swing, caught the sweet spot, caught the barrel, and see you later. Big night for Victor Robles, by the way. He goes 4-for-4.

0: Big night for Victor Robles, by the way. He goes 4-for-4, scores a couple runs, throw to the plate for an out, and just, yeah, bringing the energy that is unique to him.
1: I mean, energy for me is everything. When we bring the energy, doesn't matter if we lose or if we win, we got a better chance to win. So that's for me the key, to bring the energy every day.
0: Does a pretty good job of it, but you got to get on base in order to have that energy actually work for you. And obviously, he got that done last night. J.P. Crawford scratched right before the game with a sore wrist. He is day-to-day. And then Julio left the game as well with a leg. He's also day-to-day. Here's what Dan said.
2: Just getting down the line, you know, running in, pounding into the bag. You know, it's a huge hustle play right there to get down the line and give us that first run and kind of, you know, turn the game into our favor. And that's how these guys play, is they play hard and, you know, kind of hit the bag hard and hit the ball, hit him. And it was just a good moment there to make a decision to give him a minute.
3: So is there any concern about a strain or anything?
2: No.
0: There's no concern about a strain, but Dan decided to take him out, so we'll see if Julio's back in the lineup tonight for Game 2. Luis Castillo and Chase Burns on the hill. By the way, turns out Felnin Celison wasn't the only one promoted out of Everett and up to Double A. Johnny Farmello joins him, along with catcher Josh Karen and Lucas Kelly, putting a damper on my plans to go up there on Friday night and watch Johnny Farmello and Felnin Celison.
4: Here's the second thing you need
0: to
4: know.
0: Little Rock is beautiful this time of year, so maybe I'll take Avery to Little Rock in order to watch those guys. Hate the news coming out of Seahawks camp today, or really yesterday, that Nicky Minwori has been placed on the preseason PUP list. So what does that mean? Well, he can return to the team at any time during training camp or preseason, but if he's not activated before cutdown day, he would then have to miss the first 4 games of the season. What's wrong? How serious is it? Well, the short answer is that we don't know, but we've got some clues. He did have a couple of ankle sprains last year, both on the right ankle, including, you remember, the one right before the Super Bowl. And, yeah, I think Brady thinks that this is related to that and gives a little sense as to what the timeline could be.
5: The sense I have got so far in my reporting is that, you know, sounds like he's gonna miss some time during training camp, but it doesn't sound like this is something that's going to threaten his availability for the start of the regular season. I don't know that for sure. That's just kind of the impression that I got in my early initial reporting.
0: Well, all right, well, hopefully that's the case. I mean, miss a little training camp, fine, but that's a guy that you need out there and ready to go, and hopefully this isn't something that bothers him throughout the year. He was present throughout the offseason, said he's feeling better and that the ankle wasn't a big deal, so not sure what that means. Kenny McIntosh, Tyrone Broden also join him on the PUP list.
4: Here's the third thing you need to know.
0: So we're just 13 days before the trade deadline. Everyone is suggesting different options for the Mariners, for everybody. Former GM Jim Bowden wants the Mariners to deal George Kirby for third baseman Casey Schmidt and lefty reliever Eric Miller. We just saw them with the Giants earlier this week.
6: This trade, you know, for Seattle gets those two big needs that they have. Casey Schmidt is a guy that has 27 home runs. He's having his breakout season. And he's got positional flexibility, right? He can play second, third, left, right, first, DH. So the Mariners can put him wherever they think he fits best on their lineup on any given night. But this is a lineup that could use a little bolt here. It could use a little juice. And Casey Schmidt brings that. And then Miller gives you a lights-out guy whose last 8 appearances, he hadn't given up a run. So that would really help them.
0: I'll admit I don't know as much about Eric Miller. I'd have to find out whether or not he's the shutdown kind of reliever, leverage arm that they're looking for. I like Schmidt. He's a good player. I understand the possibility of giving up George Kirby, but you watch him go 6 shutout innings again last night, and you know what he's capable of. You better make sure you're getting the right guy. Schmidt looks like a breakout player. He's only 27. You have him for the next few years, but you got to be real sure. You got to be real sure. Now, one thing I do like about Schmidt, he's done it in a pitcher's park. There is no closer proximity. Like, nothing is going to quite be T-Mobile, but San Francisco's about as close as it comes as you're looking at, you know, real run-suppressing parks. So that is a good sign. That is a good sign. All right, that's everything you need to know. 9:15 here on the Brock and Salk Show at 2:06. Noting that all I'm saying is ever since they added Jimothy to the salmon races, the Mariners have been on a streak. Yes, Jimothy's quite the hero. Everybody loves Jimothy. 9-5.
7: Moved on from Humpy to Jimothy?
0: Apparently, yeah. Humpy's now nothing.
7: Okay.
0: Yeah. The dilapidated raccoon take Humpy out in a second.
7: He's You're so mean to...
0: Don't get carried.

0: Straight away, Salk reminds the 956, if they can defeat the Rangers and Dodgers in the next road trip, then we can start to feel excited. Who, like, I know, I was going to say who hurt you, but I actually know the answer. I mean, the Mariners have hurt you, and I get it. I get it. The Mariners have hurt you. You can get excited whenever you want. Do I think beating the Reds and Giants makes you a World Series team? Of course not. Those two teams are bad. Like, these aren't good teams. It's not about that. But play good baseball. Play clean like you did last night. Get Cal going. And then take your chances out on the road and see what happens. And maybe you do have some success in Texas, which you should. It's not like Texas is a world beater. You can go beat that team. Dodgers pretty good, no doubt.
1: I mean, all you can do is try to clean up some of the mistakes and advantage of these games against bad teams. Like, we were seeing these mistakes against bad teams before, too. So you have to be happy that they're 100% playing good, clean baseball.
0: So I am. I am happy. Am I excited because I think three games in a row against the Giants and Reds means World Series parades should be planned? No. But those are good. That's a good win. Saturday was an important win. Sunday was a fairly easy win. And then yesterday, that's good. It's good to see Cal do that, and it's good to see the team start to play with a little bit of energy and juice. All right, coming up, Adam Jude helps us figure out where this team is at and where they could be by that deadline. It's next on Brock and Salk.
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3: I'm KXLY meteorologist Matt Gray. It is still going to be smoky throughout the day across the inland northwest, but it's going to be a little bit sunnier and a little bit hotter here as we reach the low to mid-90s. Looking into tonight, very warm temperatures, a little cloudy again in the upper 60s. The upper 90s are possible for tomorrow on the hottest day of the week.
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0: How important was that series win for the Mariners? Really important. How big was Saturday's win? Well, again, I got it circled in like dotted line and pencil as like that Cole Young home run may be one of those moments that we're talking about at the end of the year. I don't know yet. I mean, we'll wait and see how it all goes. But I got it circled in pencil, just a dotted line right now. Adam Jude covers the team, of course, been doing a great job for the Seattle Times. Kind enough to join us now. Good morning, Adam. How are you?
22: Good morning, fellas. I'm doing great. Great. Thanks for having me.
0: How important was that series win and maybe specifically that Cole Young home run?
22: Yeah, no doubt about it. Just who would have thought we'd be talking about, you know, 100 games in, Cole Young is maybe this team's MVP. I go back to spring training and, you know, there was certainly some buzz about Cole as a potential breakout candidate. They really wanted him, obviously, to win that job at second base. But, you know, still a 22-year-old kid. He really struggled in the second half last year. I think he admitted it, too, that, you know, he kind of wore down physically. He was just missing the fastballs that he'd always hit in the minor leagues. But, gosh, I go back to even at the end of game 7 last year. I wrote about this. You know, Julio had his moment, you know, in the shower screaming and, obviously, a lot of emotion, a lot of frustration in that clubhouse after Game 7 in Toronto. And I know I'm getting a little off track here, Salk, but Julio went up to Cole Young and kind of put his finger in his chest, you know, not upset, but just like, hey, man, you need to get after it. This is a big offseason for you. You need to come back bigger and stronger. We're counting on you sort of thing. And I thought that was a big moment from Julio and obviously something I think Cole Young basically knew that deep down. But to hear it from a guy like Julio, I think really lit a fire for Cole Young. And here we are again, 100 games in. And he's one of the few guys in all of baseball who hasn't missed a single game this year. And they moved him up to three yesterday for a reason. And he responded, you know, 2 days in a row. And yeah, I think we might look back at that as, you know, one of, if not the biggest swing for this team, depending on what they do going forward. But they had to get that series. And for as bad as they looked Friday, and for as bad as they looked for, you know, six innings or whatever Saturday, you couldn't help but sort of creep in the thought of like, man, the trade deadline is 2 weeks away. Are we sure this Mariners team should be going all in as buyers? So it's amazing how much, you know, 24 hours can change things. But absolutely, that Cole Young swing and that Cole Young season has really saved this team in a lot of ways.
1: Adam, we have our text line. We have callers. We have our social channels individually, collectively here at the station. And I would say just from, you know, and it's dangerous, right? It could be echo chamber at times, so you got to be a little bit careful. But I would say in the fifth or sixth inning that maybe the approval rating of the skipper might have been the lowest it's been in a couple years since he's taken the reins. How do you feel in the chambers that you monitor, in the responses that you get, in the folks that you talk to? Would you surmise the same, that maybe in the sixth inning on Saturday with some of the boot birds out, that it was maybe the most challenging mark in Dan's tenure yet?
22: Yeah, I think that's probably a pretty fair assessment, you know, taking the playoffs away last year. But, yeah, you know, everyone has to own up to it, just where they are at this point. But I think maybe the one thing I heard from, you know, Logan Gilbert after the game yesterday, and maybe the one thing Dan has especially done well is just sort of keep the temperature in that clubhouse at a really good level, despite, you know, a lot of the frustrations this year. We haven't seen any of the, you know, the outbursts, or at least when we're in there, or at least from body language that I've seen, that, you know, one, again, it's cliche, but the rails haven't come off, you know, no one's panicking. They've always seemed at least to have the consistent message and a consistent temperament. And I think that does come from Dan. And then the one thing we heard from Logan yesterday was just like, hey, it doesn't matter what we've done now, the first 100 games and how we got here. It's the opportunity in front of us. And I think that's the only way you can approach it. But for them to sort of realize that and have that perspective, I think is really important. Because, again, everything is out there in front of them. And some of that is because how bad the rest of the American League West has been and the American League at large. But if you're the Mariners, you know, obviously they know they're better than the record is. They know they're better. They hit better than they have so far up to this point. But all you can do is take advantage of the situation in front of you. And I do think that's a credit to Dan, to sort of keep everyone calm and keep everyone afloat, despite, you know, obviously in social media and the fan base trying to turn things on, light things on fire here for a while. But we'll see. Again, I think this is a really important series, obviously, against a bad Reds team as well. And then they've got maybe their most important road trip of the season coming up against Texas and the Dodgers. So we could talk a week from now, 10 days from now, and have a much better sense of if that messaging has really resonated. But that's the one thing I think Dan has done well, is sort of keep that clubhouse pretty calm and moving in the right direction.
0: Did you see his answer? I think it was Saturday before the game, on the identity of what he wanted the identity to look like in the second half.
22: Yeah, pretty vague, which is not surprising from Dan. But again, it's all about the, you know, the resilience and the fight. That's the one thing we continually hear from Dan, that he beats that into the team as well. Just no matter what, we got to pull together. We got to fight. We got to get after it. And it's really simple, but that's kind of part of his messaging. That's Edgar Martinez with the hitting too. You're trying to keep things as simple as possible. But, you know, again, it really worked for him last year, and we'll see if they can continue to keep rowing in the same direction. But that's just, Dan loves to keep it simple, and he certainly does, you know, his messaging with us and the fans.
0: What would you think is the identity? How would you describe the identity of this team?
22: Yeah, I mean, it's got to start with the pitching, but it's a good question, because it has been pretty perplexing up to this point, right? That's kind of why they are where they are. They just haven't been able to find that rhythm and that consistency and that identity that has really worked for them in the past. And so much of that has been clean baseball, right? They win those 3-2 games, those 4-3 games. It's been such a big part of who they are. And I think the defense and the lack of quality defense has been a big part of that in the first half of the season. You know, just the little things sometimes make a difference. 90 feet We hear Dan talk about that a lot, too. And, you know, JP's fall off at shortstop a little bit. Some of the growing pains from Cole Emerson, I think, has a chance to be an above average, if not really good, defensive shortstop in his career. Obviously, a huge play on Saturday. But, you know, that little stuff shows up, and then, you know, you put even more pressure on the starting pitcher. And then, you know, those one-run games, we just haven't seen that. So I don't know if I have a good answer for that, Salk, because I don't know if they have established a real identity. I don't know if they know who they are just yet. But that's kind of part of the, again, the idea from Dan is, like, it's still out there in front of us. It's still, you know, kind of a blank canvas for them to kind of paint their ending and their future and their picture how they want it here. And again, they have to go out and get it, though. They can't – the rest of their vision, well, they might. But, you know, Houston's still there. I still keep looking at Houston. They're going to come up and grab it at some point if the Mariners and the Rangers let them. So the Mariners have to go out there and take it at the point. No one's going to hand it to them.
1: By the way, happy birthday to Colt Emerson.
22: Right. How about that?
1: Colt Emerson and Macy Heward, one in Ohio, one in Washington, born on the exact same day, July 20th, 21 years ago. So happy birthday, Macy. So you said earlier that the temperature in the clubhouse has remained pretty steady, Eddie. I would contrast that at times, Adam, with the temperature in the dugout, the temperature of Luis on the mound, looking out to our guy Randy in left field, that at times the temperature's been a little warmer outside of the clubhouse. Do you feel like you've got enough data now doing this gig over the last few years to get a pretty good read on that clubhouse from your vision?
22: Yeah, I would hope so, at least a little bit. Again, when there's an hour, sort of a little inside baseball here, there's an hour every afternoon pregame that's mandated for every MLB team that the media is allowed access into the clubhouse. So obviously everyone in there knows we're in there for this certain window, whether it's 2 to 3 o'clock or 2:30 to 3:30 or whatever. So I think for the most part, everyone's on their best behavior, but it's not like they're putting on a show. They're just going about their afternoon getting prepped and in and out of the training room and all that. But, you know, post game, obviously you get a better sense too. Obviously it's going to be quiet in just about any clubhouse after a loss, and you got the music blaring after a win and guys are excited and, eating their post game meals and all that. But yeah, I think I have a pretty good sense. And, you know, I was curious. The biggest thing for me when Cal Raleigh went down, you know, was gone basically for 2-3 weeks down in Arizona rehabbing, was, you know, he's in so many ways the heartbeat of that clubhouse. And I was really curious to see how everyone would respond. And, you know, I think JP kind of picked up the slack a little bit there and some of the pitchers too. But, you know, regardless of what, you know, kind of Cal's going through offensively, what he does defensively for those guys and just sort of the way he kind of is able to relay the messaging from Dan and sort of keep the clubhouse, you know, again, to the temperature pretty steady, I think it's such a big part of who he is and what he does. And if Cal can just get going a little bit, right, the trade deadline is 2 weeks away. I just keep looking at it like what kind of impact bats are going to be available and which ones are the Mariners really going to overpay to get. I just have struggled to find one.
1: So was this weekend
22: middle of the order guys. Yeah.
1: Was this weekend a step forward? I mean, Friday night he misses a home run. He hits a ball 9,000 feet in the air and just pulls it. yesterday he rips a double that's 2 feet outside the line. He hits a ball Saturday night on the screws that if the wind is, or maybe it was yesterday, if the wind isn't circling on a normal day, it cost him 20 feet. That ball is out. Was there some loud enough contact, albeit foul or winds, you know, that shut it down? Was there loud enough contact for you this weekend that was like, oh, that's kind of what I want to see coming off
22: baby
1: of the week
22: steps. Off. Sure. Baby steps. Yeah, baby steps. Yeah, I think that's what we're all looking for with Cal. Obviously, you want that, you know, three homer sort of series to really launch it forward, but I don't know if that's there right now. To me, his timing is still off a little bit on the fastballs, and I think he's trying to simplify it and get there, but it's just been such a struggle even going back to the very beginning of the year. But we're well past all that, past the point of excuses. He's grinding, and he just needs to go out and stop overthinking it and just be on time for the fastball. And, again, baby steps, but I think eventually he'll get there. It's just going to take a little bit longer.
1: You take any blame for wearing his gear?
22: I wore brand new. They gave me brand new gear for all that. I didn't jinx anyone. Yeah, I didn't jinx anyone.
0: Thank God.
22: Okay. Appreciate that, though.
0: yeah, I appreciate a little bit of blame, Brock. That's really great. Adam Jude with us here on CL Sports. You sat down with Jerry DePoto. Great Q&A. There were a couple things that jumped out, but just from your perspective, where do you, what did you get out of that conversation?
22: Well, a lot of it I was curious, just obviously the trade deadline and what their mindset is too. But, you know, they recognize too, like, look, this is something that we've talked about for years now, and something that they're going to have to solve is, you know, their off season strategy and approach to signing free agent hitters. And again, Rob Refsnyder has become a bit of a punching bag for a lot of fair reasons. But you know, when he was the guy who was supposed to be a platoon player, he's your, what, 20th guy on the roster. I don't know if, you know, the share of criticism he's received this season from the fan base is entirely fair, but obviously he hasn't done what he was brought in to do, not even close. But to me, I'm curious, you know, heading into the winter, this is a discussion deeper for later. But again, their approach to signing some of these veterans coming from hitter-friendly parks like Fenway into the most daunting park in baseball, like, it's just every year we're getting the same sort of result from these guys too. So, you know, Jerry hinted at some of that a little bit too. Obviously, you know, he's accountable for putting this roster together. And at the same time, I think he recognizes wasn't using the injuries as an excuse, but that's obviously been a huge part of it. And I do think in some ways we've glossed over that. You know, it just feels like they finally at one day get the lineup mostly back to return in health. And then Julio goes down with a weird concussion. And then, you know, Randy has the hamstring thing. And now Canzone has a hamstring thing that cost him a couple weeks from full health. It just seems like one thing after another too. But, yeah, the trade deadline stuff is really interesting for me because we know, you know, Jerry wants to trade. That's part of his identity, right? And he's been pretty effective at it, Jerry and Justin, at the trade deadline. So I just don't know what that looks like because there aren't very many sellers right now, and there aren't very many teams that line up with the Mariners and their specific needs of a right-handed bat and a reliever that can help them in later in the game. So I'm really curious to see if it does end up being like a contender type deal where the Mariners end up trading from their surplus, either on the left-handed bat side or obviously the starting pitching. I think obviously the Mariners would prefer to trade Luis Castillo right now, a big salary, the veteran guy. They want to keep those young guys together. They want to open a spot at some point soon for Kade Anderson and potentially Ryan Sloan as well. So it is a really important and really interesting trade deadline, maybe as much as any in recent memory for the Mariners, just because of all these moving parts and their needs.
0: Just to follow up, you know, there was one line in there that I think probably gets the most attention, and because it's a Q&A, I'm a little curious to hear maybe some of the tone behind it, and that is, you know, the quote, the best players we can acquire are the players we have. And I think I know what Jerry's saying, because we've all said it, sure. Like, you need Cal Raleigh to be Cal Raleigh, and you need Julio to have a great, and Josh, like, we all know all that, but I think that brings up a lot of, what's the word I'm looking for? A lot of just scar tissue for fans that have heard those kinds of things before, not just from Jerry, but just from, you know, GMs in general. Well, no, we don't need to acquire anybody. We already have everything, so our acquisition is already going to be here. What was the tone behind that statement?
22: Pretty matter of fact, I would say. And I think you said it, like, you know, it's hard to be a serious playoff contender when your 2, 3, 4 hitters are producing as inconsistently, let's say, as the Mariners guys have. And, you know, when was Josh Naylor's last home run? When was Cal's last home run? You know, Julio, as hot as he was in May, was pretty much the exact opposite in June. And I think we're all expecting sort of the second half Julio, but again, the glass half full perspective is like, well, what happens if all three of those guys get hot at the same time, and then you bring Brendan Donovan back in that leadoff spot at some point, and it looks exactly like, you know, they had wanted it to look coming out of spring training. So look, the Mariners aren't going to do much damage. They're probably not going to win the West if Cal and Naylor specifically continue to scuffle like they have. It's been obviously a tough 100 games for those guys. We've seen spurts from Naylor a little bit more consistently, but it's been a lot of singles. It's been a lot of first pitch ground outs to second base. I think the Mariners and Jerry obviously hoping for the version of Josh Naylor they got after the trade deadline last year, and maybe that's in there. Maybe he's got a big sprint in him, but those guys have to produce. Again, I just don't see that big impact bat out there in the trade market that the Mariners are going to be able to go out and get. I don't know where they would even fit that guy. You know, you can go through different machinations, but who is that guy, and then where do the Mariners put him in the lineup at a specific spot? So I tend to agree with Jerry. They need Cal, they need Josh, and they need Julio. Those are their three best players, supposed to be three of their best players, and they need to get them to go out there and hit like it.
1: Adam, the Reds come in today for three, an off day, and then it's 10 in a row. So 13 games in 14 days before that trade deadline. So there's some massive data that they're going to gain. The Rangers, the Dodgers, you point to them, the Twins as well. So, you know, the numbers and the data can change between now and 2 weeks from the trade deadline. But today, as we sit here, your gut feeling on how many new Mariners will be in that dugout Tuesday, August 4th.
22: I mean, probably two, but I just don't know how. There's going to be an all-star in there. It's going to be one of the more interesting deadlines, I feel like, in recent history or just around baseball, because there are just so many contenders right now. Everyone needs a proven reliever, right? Everyone could probably use another bat. So the price is going to skyrocket. And, you know, will the Mariners be able to trade Luis Castillo? I think for me, that's the biggest question for the Mariners. And then can they, you know, get something back that can help them right now too? So, you know, I think the Mets coming out and saying that they're open for business does change the calculus a little bit from the Mariners. Can they get the Mets to bite on Luis Castillo's contract? If you add in, maybe a mid-tier prospect or something and get a Luke Weaver back in return, what does that look like? I think that'd be about as big a move as the Mariners could make. I think more realistically, you know, you get sort of a seventh inning type setup guy, and kind of push everyone forward. You're not relying on Bizardo and Ferrer necessarily every single night, but they're going to do something in the bullpen. I have no doubt about that. I just don't know how splashy it'll be. And then, you know, we'll see the Reds tonight. A Spencer Steer, an Oregon guy, by the way, so we know he's from good stock, and you know, he's a guy that his name has come up. His name has come up a lot.
1: What about the guy that just left? What about the Eastlake Wolf that just left? Mr. Schmidt. I know he was a state guy, but what do we think of Schmidt?
22: Yeah, no, he's a guy who can move around too. He can help you at third base, as a right-handed bat. He's had a really nice year for them. Yeah, I think the Giants will probably ask a lot for him because they still think he's got at least a few years of club control. But yeah, the Mariners have to be open to anything with the sellers just because there aren't very many of them. But yeah, that's a guy I could see the Mariners taking a long look at. Spencer Steer. I don't see a Taylor Ward being the right fit. First of all, the Mariners and Orioles haven't made a deal in a long, long time, and there's reasons for that. They just don't line up philosophically on player acquisition talent. But and Taylor Ward's an everyday player, too. I just don't know, are the Mariners really going to get rid of all their right fielders and put Taylor Ward out in right field full time? I mean, that's a worthy discussion, but I have a hard time picturing it. So, again, limited players available, it feels like, out there. But yeah, to answer your question, I still think two in some capacity. And then at some point, I think we'll see Michael Arroyo as maybe that piece to answer, you know, against left-handed pitching. He's been really good every step of the way. And all that kid does is hit. And at some point, you need to bring him up and see if he can hit left-handed major league pitching. And why not now? You know, what do you have to lose at this point?
0: He is tearing it up in AAA, huh?
22: Yeah.
0: What an unbelievable start.
1: Just remember, the strength of the pack is the wolf. Strength of the wolf is the pack.
0: Okay.
1: There's nothing with ducks like that. And what are you going to say? The strength of the duck is the what?
0: I thought it was what's going on underneath. There's a lot more going on than you know. Isn't there something about that with the feet paddling fast or something?
1: I don't know.
22: So many colors. Yeah, I mean,
1: What's a group of ducks even called? What do they call a group of ducks?
22: What is a group of ducks?
0: I mean, isn't it a flock? I mean, they're birds. Wouldn't it be a flock? What else would a group of ducks be called? Adam, you don't have to take this crap from him. I can't believe that you even deal with this. It's ridiculous.
2: On the water, it's a flock. On land, it's a waddling.
0: A waddling? Waddling of ducks.
1: The strength of the duck is the
22: waddling.
1: We're
22: learning something today.
1: The strength of the waddling is the duck.
0: See, we don't mess around on this show.
2: It says in the air, they're called a team.
0: We tried a team?
3: Oh.
0: Oh, Brock, now you're in trouble. Oh, Brock, loves Brock loves team. Brock loves team. Thanks, Adam. Appreciate
22: Thank you. Thanks, guys.
0: Good stuff there from the great Adam Jude. Honestly, Jude's been doing such a good job. I say this every time he comes on, but I just think the world of what he's done on that beat. Divish done a great job on that beat. So we're in good hands. Obviously, we've got Shannon here, our Mariner insider, what she does on the beat. Tremendous. It's been a pretty good time for the group covering this team. I like a lot of the in-depth pieces that Adam's done, and he gets some pretty good info in there too. Not as easy to do these days as a local reporter as it once was. Oh man, and how about this? I saw, you know, some of the story yesterday, ESPN, moving on from Ryan Clark as he was part of their cuts yesterday, and then this morning, Carl Ravitch as well. I'm just an unabashed Carl Ravitch fan. Always have been. When I think of baseball tonight in its heyday, I think of Carl Ravitch. So, just a bummer. I'm sure he'll end up at MLB Network if he wants to keep working or whatever, but just, I don't know. That one kind of got me. He's always been a good guest, always been a good guy, and, always been one of my favorites on ESPN. We're going to talk to Rich Eisen. They've obviously worked together at various points, so we'll see what Rich says at 7:30. Up next, though, how serious is this issue? If you start making a list of your not most important, but maybe most irreplaceable Seahawks, you're not going to get too far down the list before you get to Nicky Minwari's name. And now he's going to miss part of training camp. How big a deal? That's next on Brock and Salk.
4: 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They're the values that make Central Washington strong. But radicals in Olympia and Washington, D.C. are driving up costs, killing jobs, and attacking our way of life. 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Lower costs, secure borders, stronger families. Amanda McKinney will fight alongside President Trump to protect our conservative values.
6: I'm Amanda McKinney, candidate for Congress, and I approve this message.
4: Paid for by Amanda McKinney for Washington.
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34: And Brooke Weir, you are. And Brooke, you are.
35: Now here are your hosts, Brock Heward and Mike Salk. And the fire!
0: Morning, buddy.
1: Good morning, Michael.
0: Well, just what I was saying... No drama. No real drama coming out of the Virginia Mason Athletic Center.
1: I'm curious where you're going to start this morning.
0: Everyone is here. Everyone's healthy. Everyone's happy. We get the news yesterday that Nick Emanwori, Brock, is going to start the training camp season on the physically unable to perform list. I don't like that. Not what I was hoping for, expecting, or anything close to it. He certainly didn't have any problems throughout the offseason. He was there. So what happened?
1: I know.
0: Why is Nick Emanwori not there?
1: I saw him in mandatory minicamp make one of the kind of the defining plays defensively, chasing a play down. I think it was Rashid Shaheed on like a fake toss jet sweep. And you're thinking, wow, that's going to cruise in. And then, whoa, what is that pterodactyl coming out of nowhere? Running Mach 5 to chase him down. I mean, there was no real sense of that low ankle sprain that occurred just days before the Super Bowl, Salk, if you remember that. The panic and fury and the worry that we all had of Cam Chancellor 2.0 at the Super Bowl, and that was put to rest by his play in the game and ultimately this whole offseason. What do I make of it? It is concerning. That's what I make of it. It's concerning. Now, it's, you know, remember, there's kind of two designations here. The physically unable to perform, which means something happened in the facility, around the facility, playing football, and you can't perform your job.
0: Mm-hmm.
1: So it's all, you know, pretty clear in that way. And then there's the non-football injury list you can go on, where we've seen Mike utilize that in years past with guys that can't pass their conditioning test, or you get hurt playing basketball, or there's some
0: NFI is, I'm pissed.
1: Yeah.
0: Right? Usually. Like the team is mad. this is something happened, maybe another surgery, maybe going back to the ankle. Brady certainly suggested yesterday that the ankle might be a part of this. We know that he hurt it first in game one last year. We talked about that yesterday.
1: That was a high ankle sprain.
0: High ankle and then low ankle right before the Super Bowl. Same ankle, both on the right side. So, you know, not like out of bounds to wonder if this is related to that same ankle. And Brady kind of made that suggestion yesterday. Look, it got me thinking about that Super Bowl. And we thought, right, that he had pulled a cam. He'd gotten injured right before the big game. Remember, there was like, you know, shadowy pictures of him like Jimothy kind of walking, coming out of the bus and stuff right before the game. And it was like, is he healthy? Is he not? Like that whole thing. And then he ended up being fine, played in the game, no problem. I guess just for me, it was not about knowing whether or not he's going to be healthy, because I don't know anything, but just that feeling of, oh my God, what does this team look like without Nick Eamon Worry? And I don't know if he's the most irreplaceable player on the team, but he's in that conversation.
1: Got a skill set that's right up there.
0: Right? I mean, Darnold, JSN, Leonard Williams are probably the three guys that I point to the most as the most irreplaceable. A quarterback of a, you know, starting quarterback, obviously. JSN, say what you want about their wide receiving core, it's not particularly deep. And so losing a big star like JSN, I think, is a huge hit for them right now. Leonard Williams, best player on the team, in my view, certainly on the defense. But after that, you got anybody else's name you would put ahead of Nick Eamon Worry's right now? Spoon, maybe?
1: Oh, Spoon's got, yeah.
0: We're going to go through the Pittsburgh game at 9:30 this morning, where they beat Aaron Rodgers and beat him pretty well. No Spoon in that game. Right, like, it's not that I don't think Spoon is necessarily a great player. More irreplaceable, though, just because of the different things Eamon Worry does for them.
1: Yeah, it's interesting.
0: Brady, I don't know if I could go there.
1: Brady does point to the ankle, and I'm going to trust his work. And, you know, kind of like when we had Adam Judon yesterday, read between the lines a little bit when he was talking about some of the different trade partners or what could happen or what could not happen. I think Brady's gotten really adept at this job over a decade plus. And if he's kind of hinting at that, I'm sure he's, you know, is working really hard. It's interesting. He went there. I would have thought, like, oh, he's back in the weight room and just, you know, something happened in the weight room or something happened on the plyo boxes or something happened around the facility over the last week or so as he's getting ready to start camp. Because there was nothing, there was no indicator of any of this. You know, Bo Nix has had now, I think, 4 or 5 surgeries on that ankle. 5. In like 4 or 5 years. All the way back to high school. So it'll be more than that. High school, couple in college, now in the pros. That's a problematic deal. And I think Sean Payton tried to say, oh, we just went in and cleaned up after the initial cert. Like, no, that's not good. Something's not quite right there. And was largely a non-participant until, like, walkthrough at the very end. That was not Eamon Worry. And we saw them, Salk. If there was something like, wow, this is just precautionary. Well, we saw you do that with Saubert and certainly Barner and other guys this offseason. Torrey Horton, like we saw that with all those guys. You're going to be very, very, very guarded. Even the rookie class with some of the hamstring issues and everything. This was kind of out of nowhere yesterday. If you had asked me who's going to start on PUP, right, which veterans are going to start on PUP,
0: Barner.
1: It would have been Horton or Barner.
0: Yeah.
1: They were non-participants all offseason. Nick was not. Nick was super active, super relevant.
0: Okay, so that means either, right? Let's assume it is the ankle, okay, for the moment. If it's the ankle, doesn't that mean that either he re-injured it in the weight room or something like that, running, you know, any number
1: of... Anything. Right? Football activities there, yeah.
0: Or it's never been fully fine and he has just like that's a little cleanup surgery?
1: Say that out loud now. Why would... You would fully... The fully fine...
0: Yeah, you're hoping it's going to feel fine and then it doesn't, right? I mean, I guess that's kind of where... Here's Brady from yesterday. Maybe it felt... In May, you figured an offseason was going to make it feel fine by August. Here's Brady.
2: The sense I have gotten so far in my reporting is that, you know, sounds like he's gonna miss some time during training camp, but it doesn't sound like this is something that's gonna threaten his availability for the start of the regular season. I don't know that for sure. That's just kind of the impression that I got in my early initial reporting.
0: I mean, if that's the case, Mm-hmm. Isn't that kind of what it sounds like? It's a little injury. We're just going to keep him out for the first couple of weeks. Or it's, maybe at a little cleanup type thing, a scope, who knows? And, you're just trying to make sure that he's 100% by the season.
1: Yep. And you do have some time before the regular season. You don't have time for training camp. You don't have time for preseason games. These things are going to come at you really, really fast.
0: But you got 6 weeks before the season.
1: But you do have a good, healthy amount of time with the new kind of structure of the preseason, one less game, the week in between. So you do thankfully have some time. But gosh, again, just, and this is not conspiracy and this is not over worrying or anything. But if it was something that was nagging during the offseason, you know what they do? They deal with it. They don't play those games. Right, A.J. Barner, you got a shoulder? Let's clean it up.
0: Well, I get, but you know how things are sometimes, right? You go to the doctor and they're like, okay, you got two choices. You can either let it rest for the next 4 weeks or you can do a surgery and then you let it rest.
1: Yeah, and if you let it rest, like Torrey Horton with the shin, you let it rest and then you come back and be ready for
0: training. But sometimes you let it rest and then they're like, okay, it's just not healing enough. So let's get in there and we'll get it done. And you unfortunately made the wrong choice.
1: Yeah.
0: That happens too. We don't know, but those things happen. I'm just trying to figure out just how big a deal he is.
1: Well, yeah, I would put Sam Darnold. I'd put Sam Darnold as the most irreplaceable, and Jalen and Drew are fine. But the dude's won 31 games.
0: Okay,
1: 31 games the last 2 years.
0: JSN two,
1: because of Byron Murphy and Jaren Reed and some of the versatility and D-Lon, all those guys up front. Leonard Williams three.
0: I might even make you an argument. I honestly might be able to make you an argument. JSN is one and Darnold is two, but whatever. I'm not going to fight about it. It's just because I think Drew Lock for a game or two is just fine. For a game or two, I think without JSN.
1: For a game or two, you kind of survived Eamon Worry and you kind of survived JSN in the Super Bowl when he goes out for three quarters. Yeah, you kind of could weather some of that, and you expect Horton to be back, and Cooper, and Bobo, and it'd look different and feel different. It'd be a heavier deal.
0: But whatever. 1A, 1B, fine. I still think you're right, Len Williams. Three. It's Eamon Worry and Spoon battling for 4 and 5.
1: That's exactly right.
0: So, you're talking about, regardless of how you want to, fight through it, one of the five most irreplaceable players on the team. It's why it leads the show today. It's why it's a huge deal. And it's why we'll be closely monitoring this over the next couple of weeks to see what's going on. We'll come right back, give you guys everything you need to know, including the sweet spot found last night. It's next on Brock and Salk.
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27: 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Here's what you need to know. Up first.
0: All right, we'll make it three in a row, Brock, this time. The Mariners played clean, totally clean game last night. And their opponents, not so much. Reds with errors and running into outs. And ultimately, the fatal mistake of walking the lefty Dom Canzone to turn Cal around to the right side with the bases juiced.
30: Here's the pitch. Swung on and destroyed! It's on its way! Upper deck just short! Going sail away! Grand slam! Cal Raleigh! He crushes it into space. A big blast for Cal. It is 7-0 Mariners. corners.
0: Barrel, sweet spot, frustration release. Oh. Brock, that was his first home run since July 4th.
1: Yeah.
0: It was only his third since returning from the IL. So do you think Cal needed that? I would say he probably did.
5: Yeah, I'm just trying to, you know, build off of good swings and good contact. And, yeah, thought I had a couple good ones yesterday. And, you know, trying to build off of that and, yeah, trying to get it rolling.
0: Pretty shocked to see them walk the lefty Canzone to get
1: to
0: town.
1: More shocked, honestly, listening to Francona's presser. I was more shocked that somebody had a 992 OPS on the Mariners.
0: Well, against lefties.
1: Correct. Right? And it's only 25 at-bats for Dom. But I was like, 99? What?
0: Canzone's been pretty good against lefties.
1: Pretty good. Really, he's almost had 1,000 OPS against
0: So they
1: lefties.
0: Looked at the numbers and said, we'll take the struggling Cal Raleigh with the bases loaded and hope for a double play ball. Here was Tito after the game.
7: It's not a comfortable situation either way. Saying that, I'd do that

0: if I pitch to Canzone and he hits a fly ball, it's basically the same. The game's over. We're not going to score four runs to beat them tonight. So whether he hits a grand slam or they score one, the difference between one and four is almost negligible. I need to make them not score.
1: But weren't runners at second and third?
0: Right. So he's saying, I want to get a double play.
1: How? Second and third?
0: By walking Canzone.
1: Oh, I got you. By walking.
0: He's saying rather than bringing the infield in with Canzone, I'd rather, because I just think he wants the double play and he wants to get out of the inning with nothing. That's the game.
1: I got you.
0: I get it.
1: Yeah.
0: I don't know if I agree with it, but I at least understand the argument behind
1: the process.
0: Did you
1: think Cal was going to hit another one with the bases loaded in the eighth? I kind of did.
0: I did only because...
1: I kind of thought this is only baseball, right? He's going to have eight RBIs. He's going to get two grand slams.
0: Well, I could tell you that Tito was there when Bill Miller did it against the Rangers, hit one from each side of the plate, and added another two-run home run in that game, too. That was a pretty good day. Ten runs driven in on three home runs from both sides.
1: It was a pretty clean day for the Mariners. They weren't booting the ball all over the place, throwing it all over the place, not executing with runners in scoring position, getting thrown out at home. Like, the Reds were a mess yesterday.
0: I don't know what in the world Arroyo was thinking. That was just horrific to watch. JP scratched last night with a sore wrist. Day-to-day. Julio leaves the game with a sore leg. Day-to-day. That starts tonight with Game 2. Luis Castillo and Chase Burns on the hill. And then turns out Felnin Celison not the only one promoted out of Everett Brock. Johnny Farmello, catcher Josh Karen, and then also Lucas Kelly join him as well. I've been thinking about going up to Everett on Friday, so maybe I'll take Avery to Little Rock instead. Yeah, we'll go to Little Rock. Just take a little quick vacation and watch those guys play.
2: Here's the second thing you need to know.
0: Yeah, I don't love the news coming out of Seahawks camp. Nick Emanwori placed on the preseason PUP list. What does it mean? It means he can return really at any time during training camp. So he could miss a week of training camp and then be back. And it just gives them the opportunity to have another person on the roster until then. But if he's not activated before cutdown day, then he has to miss the first four games of the season. So there's a long way to go between now and then, and we just don't know exactly what's wrong or how serious it is.
1: Yeah, and I saw the positive news for folks saying, well, Torrey Horton's not on it. Let's see. Because the veterans don't have to report for a few days, so I don't think everybody took their physical on Monday. I may be wrong on that, and if I am, I'd love to hear some from some friends down there. But typically, when camp starts Friday, guys get in Wednesday, Thursday, physical Thursday, and they make that decision. So I wouldn't rush to judgment and say, yeah, Nick, you know. And again, that kind of just leads my mind to going, well, if the whole deal isn't until Thursday, why is he put on it today? Maybe something flared up over the last week or so in training down there in the facility, around the facility, doing football activities with the Seahawks, and they want to clean this up and make sure it's not a lingering issue over the course of the season.
0: He wasn't the only one. Kenny McIntosh, Tyrone Broden also join him on the PUP.
2: Here's the third thing you need to know.
0: All right, 13 days, Brock, before the trade deadline. Everyone's suggesting options. We'll talk to Jeff Passan at 8:30. Jim Bowden, former GM, wants the Mariners to deal George Kirby for third baseman utility player Casey Schmidt and lefty reliever Eric Miller. And I like Schmidt. Hits lefties, plays multiple positions, done it in the pitcher's park, which is a big deal.
1: Mm-hmm.
0: I'm giving up George Kirby, but it's at least an interesting conversation.
3: This trade, you know, for Seattle gets those two big needs that they have. Casey Schmidt is a guy that has 27 home runs. He's having his breakout season, and he's got positional flexibility, right? He can play second, third, left, right, first, DH. So the Mariners can put him wherever they think he fits best on their lineup on any given night. But this is a lineup that could use a little bolt here. It could use a little juice. And Casey Schmidt brings that. And then Miller gives you a lights-out guy whose last eight appearances he hadn't given up a run. So that would really help them.
0: Is that enough back for George Kirby? You watch him go six shutout innings last night. Is that enough for Kirby?
1: Right.
0: Doesn't feel like enough for Kirby, a guy that I didn't know who he was 3 weeks ago. I don't know.
1: And he still have 2+ years of club control?
0: Yeah, it doesn't feel like enough. And I'm not saying that he wouldn't be a decent ad or that you couldn't involve George Kirby in a deal that starts that way.
1: Uh-huh.
0: It doesn't feel like enough to me right now. That's everything you need to know. 3:15 here in the Brock and Salk Show. Let me add, yesterday we learned that Ryan Clark had been laid off from ESPN. Today, Brock, two more names added to that list. First, Carl Ravich. Huge bummer. Love Ravi. One of my favorites. So that really stinks. Sucks. And then a few minutes ago.

0: Andrew Martian reporting that our friend Tom Pelissero also on that list of people who've been let go from ESPN. So, I mean, you knew some of that was going to happen with just
1: the merger
0: with NFL Network, but I love Pelissero.
1: Oh, I don't like that at all.
0: I know. Yeah, real bummer, unfortunately. And I don't use that as a way of leading into Rich Eisen, who is now sort of back with the network where he started and made his name for himself. But it is sort of, unfortunately,
1: yeah, just kind of a reminder, Good Morning Football also out, unfortunately, as a show on a daily basis. So some friends there and people we know there, and I think they're going to move them around in some different capacities. But yeah, just kind of a reminder, that the NFL is not for long, and sometimes some of the challenging environments. Or is it kind of surprising to you, by the way, honestly, bigger picture, and I know we'll get to Rich in a second, like the NFL Network, billions and billions and billions and billions, like how did the NFL Network not make it?
0: Well, I don't know if it didn't make it.
1: No, it didn't make it because they kept cutting down and they kept cutting down and they kept cutting down, and then it merged eventually with ESPN. Like,
0: well, because as big as it, do you ever watch it?
1: No, I just...
0: I never watched the damn thing. It's been on for 25 years. I never watch it. It never dawns on me to watch it.
1: I watch Rich. I listen to Rich.
0: You know what I do? I turn on ESPN.
1: Yeah.
0: That's why it didn't make it, because people just turn on ESPN out of habit.
1: I guess.
0: And it unfortunately was always in some weird spot on my... Anyway, we'll talk to Rich Eisen next. I'm Brock and Soul.
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3: I'm KXLY meteorologist Matt Gray. It is still going to be smoky throughout the day across the inland northwest, but it's going to be a little bit sunnier and a little bit hotter here as we reach the low to mid-90s. Looking into tonight, very warm temperatures, a little cloudy again in the upper 60s. The upper 90s are possible for tomorrow on the hottest day of the week.
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0: All right, Rich Eisen going to be with us here, Brock, in about 3 minutes. So hang tight, everybody. We got Rich Eisen here in just a moment. We'll talk some Seahawks with him. I should tell you that the Mariners 50 season celebration weekends kicking off August 7th, and Seattle Sports wants to send you, not just you, but a friend as well, to be a part of that celebration. Get a chance to watch batting practice before the gates open. How fun is that? Stick around for the game and the Alumni Home Run Derby. See Ryan Roland Smith and all of his buddies out there. To enter, all you got to do is open the Seattle Sports app. You can do that. Brock, just open the Seattle Sports app. If you don't have it for some godforsaken reason, if you're like living on a under a rock somewhere, well, that's easy. 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
1: Yeah, you know me.
0: To 866-979-3776. And we will send you a link to download. You can enter every day to increase your chances to win. And yes, this contest will run through Monday, July.
1: And I believe that batting practice, Salk, you're like down on the field, if I understand that, right?
0: Oh, yeah.
1: Behind the ropes. Listening to that loud contact from Cal and Randy and Julio and all the rest of the boys. That was a good, clean game last night, man. They need, just kind of needed that one. Right, Friday, disaster. Saturday, kind of messy through six. Cole saved the day. Mm-hmm. Sunday, much, much better. Stringing together kind of contact and innings. And then last night, it was the inverse. You were the team that was kind of sloppy and booting balls and throwing things away. And last night it was the Reds. And last night it was the Reds running in and outs. And last night it was the Reds. Every decision they made was the wrong one. So great way to get the series started.
0: It was. So just to come back to Rich Eisen, who's going to be with us here in a minute or two. He said the Seahawks would go 13-4. So this is not a Bucky Brooks-style interview where we have to attack Rich Eisen and hold him accountable for some ridiculous prediction.
1: Was that after Jimothy called in and said they'd be 17-0?
0: I think it was. Yeah,
1: I think it was, right?
0: Jimothy, actually, I believe, called in and is now going to be a regular caller on the Rich Eisen show.
1: Nice.
0: And then he actually brought up a kind of a cool idea of, like, what if the Seahawks and Rams were both undefeated when they meet, what, 3 weeks before the season ends? Was it week 15 or whatever? Which is not, like... It's not impossible. The Seahawks' schedule is so challenging. It is very hard to imagine that that would be the case. But not, like, completely and totally impossible. It's impossible.
1: One in a million. In today's NFL, with the way that 17 games and injuries, and it's pretty hard to imagine that. Yeah.
0: All right. It's a tough schedule.
1: But more than likely, will a lot still be on the line, whatever the number of wins and losses are, with two out of the last three against that team, where all three of them were so incredibly defining last year. Yeah, I think that's much more
0: reasonable.
1: Think
0: Nick Eamon-Worry will be back by then?
1: I would sure hope so.
0: Me too. Do you have any concern with
1: Aaron Donald will be playing? Who will be playing in week four? Aaron Donald or Nick Eamon-Worry?
0: It's a great question. Neither.
1: Yeah,
0: that's my.
1: I know where you're going with that. Do I have concern about the ankle? Just doesn't hold
0: just
1: up
0: long term. Like his position, his body, what he's doing? Is there any long term concern that he's an injury guy?
1: I don't think so. I not an injury guy in college. You know, he's a guy unlike the defensive tackle that's on Pup, the rookie, who I saw in person. I'm like, well, that's never going to work.
0: Mm-hmm.
1: Like, those are legs of a 220-pound man and upper body of a 400-pound man. Like, that's just not a... Remember Jesse Williams, YOLO, You Only Live Once guy, all tatted up, the monster out of Alabama? And he had all of those lingering knee injuries because it was the same thing. Like, the upper body and the lower body were just misfits. That just does not... That's not proportional. By the way... Saw a picture of Jesse Williams like a month ago. He's doing great.
0: Really?
1: Yeah. Like, he's shedded a ton of weight. He's got his life pretty straightened out. And it's really, really cool to see that. But no, I don't see that with Eamon-Worry. Like, totally proportional. Not a lot of injury history in the past. Kind of a fluky little high ankle and then a low ankle. Now, Bo Nix, legitimate concerns. You've had five or six surgeries and reconstruction. Legitimate concerns. Nick Eamon-Worry here at this stage is proportional and as young and as healthy as he's been. I'm not there yet, Salk. And you know, I like to worry about injuries.
0: I know you do.
1: I'm kind of the injury czar on this.
0: Wait till people hear Blue 88 today when Brock looks at a picture of one Seahawk and makes wild claims about that player based on one candid photo of this man wearing a somewhat baggy shirt. I can't wait to see where that
1: one goes. Well, you're a blink scouter, and I still use the eye test. I mean, we both have our own tools in the bag that we like to utilize. That's the way it goes.
0: Do we ever? All right. Yeah. Well, Brock, with that in mind, let's welcome Rich Eisen to the show. One of the all-time greats and kind enough to take a few minutes with us. Hi, Rich. Good morning.
3: How are you?
1: Rich, after all these years of sitting up there with Mike Mayock first and then Daniel Jeremiah second, do you look at men through the cankles? Do you look at the glutes? Do you look at the proportionality of men like many of the scouting guys next to you have through these years?
3: You know, it's interesting, Brock, that you asked that question because I didn't see that one on my bingo card as your first one out of the chute this morning.
0: Neither did I.
1: Yep.
3: Didn't see that? Yeah. So... I guess quote a very famous agent in our business. Next question.
1: Okay, what else
0: you
1: got? Good.
0: Thank you, Rich. Thank you. We only have so much time with you, and we don't need to waste it on cankles. I heard you say the Seahawks would go 13-4, which is I think a pretty reasonable accounting based on the challenges with how difficult their schedule is. How do you get to 13-4?
3: Well, I mean, it's on my show, just like every other show, probably like yours or any others, we're all waiting for football to start. I could not get enough of the World Cup. That was incredible. To sit down and know that a billion people are watching the same thing that I'm watching at the same time, a splash of connectivity that we just don't have as a human race very often anymore. I did love the home run derby the way that ended. I am going to be talking today at some point maybe about where LeBron James is going. So there's no shortage of things to talk about, but we are all in essence, biding our time till a toe meets a football in our country. So in that respect, on my show, when the schedule comes out, we have our listeners and viewers call in and play something we call the win-loss game, where they want to play the win-loss game for their team. And we put the schedule up. And the beauty of that is you go one by one. You could basically say, I'm going to have a clear-headed view of this thing, and I'm going to be reasonable in what the final result is going to be. But once you're in it, you're in it, and you kind of get lost in it, and you got no sense of where you are in terms of a win streak or this, that, the other thing. You just look at things and without even knowing who's healthy and who's not. So what ended up coming out of that was a 13-4 record for me, based on a week-by-week analysis of how I think they're going to do. I don't have it in front of me, but I do believe what I did was is I had them win every single game they're on the East Coast in the early window because that's what they do. I had them win probably every nationally televised night game at Lumen because that's what they do. And then just, you know, because very few teams go win 16 games, 15 games, even 14 games, I just gave them a loss here and there. I'm sure if Mike McDonald is driving around in his car right now listening to this show, as I'm sure he does every day, mm-hmm. he'd probably laugh and go, yeah, 13 wins, pretty reasonable, like, good luck, because it's the National Football League. One never knows. I'm just looking at Seattle as a team that will come back defensively as good as last year, as good as ever, and then offensively, I dig the kid they drafted. There's a lot of people talking about Jadarian Price right now and what he can do from out of Jeremiah Love's shadow and into, you know, the shoes to fill of the Super Bowl MVP. It's going to be an interesting development for Seattle this year. But 13-4, I think, is something that's absolutely in reach for a defending Super Bowl champ if they stay healthy.
1: Y'all know the voice. Let's see if I can redeem myself with question two for Rich Eisen. You mentioned Mike McDonald.
3: I believe in you.
1: Thank you, pal. I appreciate that. From the seat that you sit in, right, we're really, really close. We talk to Mike every single week, Rich, the Mike McDonald Show, every Monday morning following the games. We've gotten to know him like we did Pete for a lot of years. But from your seat, from a national level, from the optics that you have, who is Mike McDonald to you?
3: A winner, obviously, being a Wolverine, I was, you know, first introduced to his abilities and his coaching acumen and his personality, if you will, when he was Jim Harbaugh's defensive coordinator at Michigan. And he's a winner. He's a winner. And he's just of singular focus, which is what you kind of need when you're a National Football League head coach. And, you know, listen, Pete Carroll, I think, has got a Hall of Fame resume, quite frankly. And to be the guy after that guy, you normally want to be the guy who's after the guy, who is after the guy. Mm-hmm. And he's been incredible. He's been incredible bringing his own brand, bringing his own style. I know, and John Schneider likes to remind me in a half-joking manner, I think, every single time I see him, or I shouldn't say every single time, many times that I see him, that I was highly critical of the, you know, removal of photographs when Mike McDonald first got there, as if they were erasing the Pete Carroll era. I was off on that. I'm always going to say I'm off. I was off on that. And it's not just playing the results. It's not like he was removing the entirety of their culture. But he was starting something new. And he called a shot talking about, you know, you follow me. Well, like he's envisioned what it would be like on a NFC championship night in Seattle. Mm-hmm. And, he made it happen. Made it happen. And, so he's a winner. I think there's just no two ways about it.
0: Oh, I don't know how many conversations we've played sound from shows across the country this offseason of people saying, hey, how come we're not talking about the Seahawks more, to the point where it's now become like, okay, well, just talk about them instead of talking about why we don't talk about them. But they're sort of drama free. They don't go out and dominate the offseason. But have they done enough to be right back in the conversation to win another Super Bowl?
3: Well, yeah, I think so. I don't know what else they needed to do other than stay the course. It's not like they lost massive pieces. I guess the only thing that you could be concerned about is a new offensive coordinator coming in. I mean, that's something you take a look at. Philadelphia has been a year-on, year-off situation for them, and changing things around. I guess technically this will be the third straight year in a row, or fourth year in a row, that Sam Darnold will have a different offensive play caller in his ear.
0: Mm-hmm.
3: From San Francisco to Minnesota to Seattle now twice. But it's not as if Sam Darnold's not used to bouncing around. You know, at least he's not changing locations for the first time in forever. And yeah, I mean, that's the biggest missing piece, I think. I mean, you could go Woolen as well, but, you know, John Schnatter usually figures out the type of player he needs in a draft and drafts exactly the guy he needs. I don't think you looked at this team and say they've appreciably changed. They're just in a very deep end of the pool, and the team that they beat, you know, twice, including, you know, the NFC Championship game, that team got appreciably better. I mean, you can't argue with Myles Garrett being added, and if Aaron Donald comes out of retirement, oh boy, those two first ballot Hall of Fame pieces in their primes. You know, I don't want to hear that Donald's been out and he's rusty. If there's anybody who could knock off the rust, I mean, literally, Myles Garrett is maybe the only human that could make Aaron Donald look himself in the mirror and ask if he's gotten fat, you know? So, that's a big deal. But that's not something that Seattle can control and can potentially put a chip on their shoulder and go, hey, we're a defending Super Bowl champ that can actually play the nobody believes in his card. That would be, for me, the change from one year to the next that Seattle would have to, and its fans need to be concerned about. But what can they do to control that? They can't. You know, of course the NFL kind of understands this battle and what it means, and what it means for the division, what it means for the conference, if not the league. So the schedule makers put the two Rams Seahawks games in weeks 16 and 18, two of the last three games of the season. Let's go, you know.
1: Hey, Rich, last thing for me, and always appreciate the time, my friend. The football fan that's listening is nodding along to everything you're saying. The casual fan that jumped in, I don't know, maybe a week ago, a couple weeks ago, is like, well, hold on a second, Mr. Eisen. You know what changed in Seattle? The Allen family no longer owns this team, and next month that's going to be voted on, and there's going to be whole new ownership to the Seattle Seahawks. What role does that play?
3: Well, what, for this season you're talking about?
1: Yep.
3: I don't think anything. I mean, first of all, I mean, reading up on it, I mean, I don't know the incoming owner of the Seahawks, but it doesn't look like to me we're going to start a GoFundMe for him. You know? you know? So... and I imagine he understands that he's got the only general manager in the history of the National Football League to have won multiple Super Bowls with a completely different roster and coaching staff. Completely different. And a head coach who is already got a Super Bowl in his back pocket at a ridiculously young age in terms of coaching. And a fan base that's second to none in a stadium that's world-class that the whole world just watched being shown off for the World Cup. I mean, if there's any, yeah, I don't see a new owner coming in. And obviously, there'll be different wrinkles, different ways of running the business or doing this or doing that. But in terms of the football operations, I can't imagine that's going to be an issue.
0: We'll let you go here in a moment, and I apologize if this is kind of out of left field, but it just because of your long history with and then without and then back again with ESPN and seeing all of the news coming out today, Carl Ravitch, Tom Pelissero, Charles Davis, Stefania Bell, David Lloyd, like there are a lot of people moving on from ESPN and not by choice, and this after Linda Cohn's retirement just recently. Just a thought on some of the folks that unfortunately are out of a job today.
3: I don't know what else to say other than it's I'm crestfallen for so many of my colleagues, and we just named a couple of names that I didn't even know.
0: No, I'm sorry.
3: I've worked with pretty much everybody that you said, and I've been in their position before. And I just, as soon as I'm hanging up with you, I'm going to make a couple calls.
1: I appreciate it, Rich. Thank you, as always, my friend, for taking the time. I apologize for the body image question to begin the show. I'll be better next time, if there is a next time.
3: Honestly, no.
0: There might not be a next time after this. I don't know.
3: No. Stop it. Like, I know doing this that when you bring somebody in, you like to... have them continue the conversation that you're already having.
1: Yes.
3: I don't know. But
0: I'll just have to throw people for a loop and surprise them and get them to talk about men's calves. That's just kind of who he is.
3: Part of the reason why I am late because there's been just travel disasters on the East Coast. That's where I'm flying to go visit my kids for visiting day this weekend. So I was trying to repair all that. And so I was late getting to you guys. So I will take the hit having brought that on. If I was on time, I imagine you wouldn't have that conversation to try and fill time for me.
0: No, us? So, never. Visiting, that sounds like your kids are at camp up in the Northeast. That's my jam. Yeah. What camp are we at?
3: I'm not going to mention, but listen, I'm from the East Coast, so is my wife, and my kids are in the New England area.
0: All right.
3: And listen, I'm a native New Yorker. I do love living in Southern California, but giving our kids an East Coast and Northeast experience in New England is I love it. They're exposed to whole different groups of people than they are normally here. And just the sense of, not to go completely off the reservation, the sense of independence and also getting him off those infernal phones and devices for 6-7 weeks is a detoxification that my wife and I are very happy about. They actually write letters home and mail them. Like, what a concept.
0: Did it. I remember it. I remember that. Yep.
3: There's that.
0: All right. There's Rich. That. Thank you. Enjoy my friend day, and we'll talk again soon.
3: You got it, guys.
0: There you go. The great Rich Eisen on his way to camp to visit his son. I remember those visiting days. Yeah, 9 years old, Mike. See you later. We'll see you in 4 weeks for visiting day and another 4 weeks when we pick you up. And in the meantime, we'll write letters. Okay.
1: See you. Such a foreign concept to anybody in the Pacific Northwest.
0: I know.
1: I mean, like, what you do what?
0: Yeah, it was 9 years old.
1: I mean, we went to Camp Arnold in sixth grade. Right? Shoot me to the moon. We tried to get our beads for making a campfire. We had to lick a slug. Like, that was the outdoor education, and parents freaked out and worried, I think, over 3 days or 2 days or whatever it was. How many weeks?
0: 8. We'll see you in 4 weeks for visiting day and another 4 weeks after that when you come home. That was pretty much it.
1: For how many years?
0: Well, for me at that camp, in my fourth, I think, was the year that I hurt my hand. And that was sort of the end of my time at that particular camp.
1: Yes.
0: But I did a couple of other 4-week camps after that. Yeah. Wow. It was fun. I loved it.
1: Yeah.
0: You just go and play sports all day. Like, it was the most fun thing ever.
1: And you meet a lot of kids, and you got to figure stuff out, and you're out of mom.
0: And they do socials with girls camps and, first kisses and all that stuff. It was awesome. That was the way to go. It was phenomenal. Just the best. Yeah. Great times. Good oldies. Okay.
1: What do you hear from Rich? Anything?
0: No.
1: Yes, you did. You loved the GoFundMe. Knock it off.
0: I did love the GoFundMe.
1: Mike McDonald's a winner. You should have heard one thing, Salk.
0: What?
1: Don't be sensitive anymore. Please. Like when John Schneider comes over and maybe he's got a little something, you know, that he remembered you saying, if he's going to do it to Rich Eisen, he's going to do it to anybody.
0: Mm-hmm.
1: And it's so hilarious that so many in really don't buy into that. Like, oh, you know, what people are saying or what they remember that. But there are still others that do.
0: For me, of course they had to remove the pictures.
1: Yes.
0: Like, to me, that was all, like, yeah, of course. It wasn't a disrespect to Pete Carroll, the same way they had to remove the basketball hoop. Like,
1: that's right.
0: You can't allow this to be Pete Carroll's building anymore, as much as I love Pete. I just texted with Pete the other day. I love Pete. Love him. Love him to death. But, like, he's gone.
1: And he would say the same thing?
0: Of course.
1: He would say, of course you take down my relics and my pictures and my hoop. You got to start over. You got to be you.
0: Of course you do. You've got to turn it over to the next guy. And by the way, the next guy wasn't a Pete Carroll. It's not like he came up through Pete's system.
1: Nope.
0: It's not like when you, like, it was Pete's assistant who you turned it over to. He's his own thing. Of course you moved on from that stuff. You honor the past. Mike always has. He's been great about it. But yeah, I'm glad to hear Rich say, like, yeah, I got that one wrong, because Mike needed to do what he needed to do. It wasn't disrespect. And now, as you sit here 2 years later, you can see exactly why I did it. All right. Went a little long with waiting on Rich and all that. So we will do a late version of Blue 88 coming up next. Jeff Passan at 8:30. So we shift back into a ton of baseball. It is Brock and Salk, Seattle Sports on 710, SeattleSports.com.
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28: All right, Jeff Passan in a half hour. We will get back to some baseball talk. Great win from the Mariners last night. Cal Raleigh going deep. Not just going deep.
1: Was that on a tee? Was that like...
28: That was murdered.
1: Thank you, Caleb.
28: I mean, that was just a curveball spinning right in the middle of the plate, and he just demoed that thing. So good on Cal, and I hope that feels good, and hopefully gets him untracked here now moving forward. So we'll get back to some baseball with Jeff at 8:30. First, though, a late version of Blue 88.
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28: All right, body image guy, I looked at your picture. I had seen it already of Jadarian Price entering the facility for rookie camp the other day.
1: Yep.
28: What did you notice?
1: Yeah, he is jacked. I mean, his upper body is everything that K9's lower body is. Right? Like when Mora, the whole fun we have with her. Like, have you seen Ken Walker? Obviously, he's a lean ball of muscle. Jadarian's upper body is huge. And I honestly had to do like a triple take on that, because what you have seen is a lot of AI with a lot of guys. Like, whoa, Dak Prescott, big offseat, like where they just, there's some filter that you can make him 5X more muscular. And I thought, honestly, that had to have happened. Like, his upper body is huge. And it is a scouting thing, Salk, honestly. And I brought it up there and had a little fun with Rich Eisen about it. Proportionality matters, right? You cannot be... The two guys that were the most disproportionate that I was ever around that sustained, Hall of Famers, some of the greatest to ever play at their position, were Cortez Kennedy and Warren Sapp. but they were different. Like, they carried a lot of body fat and mass up top, and then truly they had legs like Marshawn Lynch. Like, Cortez and Warren Sapp had, like, running back tight end legs and then just the girth up top. So they were unbelievable three techniques and kind of transformed the game as Hall of Fame players. Hard to do that at running back. And, you know, I think Jadarian, for some of these guys, mass matters, size matters, strengths matter. For Jadarian, it's like, dude, we're not gonna add any more upper body mass. You have got all of that in spades. If anything, let's get a little bit more proportional. Because once you add that size, just think about it, right? How can you catch? How can you move? How many receivers have you seen with upper bodies like that? I think David Boston ran himself out of the league. He got so big and so jacked. Like, that doesn't work. That doesn't sustain. So, yeah, kind of funny that he may be one in the weight room. You throttle back, especially with the upper body stuff, and just make sure you stay as proportionate as you possibly can.
28: Right, more David Boston talk, though, coming up. Question number two. I mean, what do you make of these moves at ESPN? It started with Ryan Clark yesterday, but obviously it goes quite a bit from there. Carl Ravage is a huge name for those of us who have been watching ESPN forever.
1: 33 years.
28: I mean,
1: 33 years.
28: When I think Baseball Tonight, when I think ESPN in a big game, who's hosting in the studio, like,
1: yes.
28: I think Carl Ravage. I think of him talking to Buster and Gammons and all the people over the years. Jeff Passan, who joins us in a few minutes, like, Carl Ravage is the guy. He's one of my favorite ESPN people. That's a huge bummer. Tom Pelissero, been on with us a million times. We love Tom. Came over from NFL Network, Minnesota guy. What do you make of all this?
1: Well, I think there's kind of a pyramid here, right? And the biggest, you know, whether at the bottom or the top, whatever way you want to look at it, like, yeah, there's a merger. And NFL Network and ESPN came together, and just like any team, or you bring new people in, like, you got to figure out the roster and what all that's going to look like. So I think that is the biggest trigger of this. And then the next one is, well, you got significant rainmakers. Stephen A. brings his audience. Pat McAfee brings his audience. Kirk Herbstreit, right? You know, it's all over. Like, these guys make a ton of dough at the very top. And Rich Eisen with his radio show, and a ton of eyeballs, ton of money. And then you got to figure out the rest of that roster, right? Well, we pay these guys salt. They take X percentage of the cap. Now, how do we move the other stuff around? How do we get younger? How do we get cheaper? And I think Ryan, you know, last year jumped the shark with Peter Schrager. I think that was it. Mm-hmm. I was like, you can't do that. Peter Schrager is like one of the like, you've been around Peter Schrager. He's just a great dude. People person. Everybody loves to work with him. And you're going to throw him under the bus and play that card that you never played the game? I don't think he forgot that. I don't think executives over there forgot that. And he kind of always consistently pushed the envelope. And I don't think it was the easiest to work with. And you know that on a team. Like, if you're not the top paid guy and you're not real easy to be on the team, you know what? Go find another
28: team. That Ryan Clark one is too bad. I thought he had a real potential great future at ESPN a few years ago.
1: Well, we've seen this through the years, Saul, right? Danny Cannell, Trent Dilfer.
28: Yeah.
1: I think Ryan fits in that boat where it gets also, like, really difficult because he was so substantive with his football early. As was Trent.
28: Not just Danny. Though. I mean, wasn't it Ryan who was on during the DeMar Hamlin thing? Was that do I have it right? There was something
1: probably,
28: like that where he was on
1: probably.
28: And he was really great.
1: Yeah.
28: And just, you know, really showed this great human side of a story. It's like, oh man, this guy could be like a real star. And I would agree. It feels like it kind of got away from him over the last few years. Question number three. You know, we talked about this earlier, I guess it was late last week when Pat Chum was on with us. But the decision made, and really it happened at USC and UCLA first, to move to the Big Ten.
1: Yeah.
28: How's that looking now?
1: Yeah, I mean, it's tough right now because of that half share that you're taking. If it was a full share, the Huskies would not be losing any money. They'd be making some money within their department. So they know that that is coming, what, in 20, what did Pat say, 29, 30?
28: That was 2030, yeah.
1: Yep, so a couple years away, 3-4 years from that still. So you're going to have to weather that a little bit. But on the other side of it, Salk, you joined the best conference in America right now. And I will quote your friend who you quoted a bunch with this, and he's right, Dave Pridmore. Old sales executive, then GM, and big boss. And what do you always say?
28: If
1: you're talking, you're losing. You watched the SEC Media Days yesterday? No, you did not. But if you did, you know what you're hearing? A lot of talking, a lot of chirping. Well, yeah, maybe we'll go do look at you're not the best conference anymore. You haven't won a title in 3-4 years. Their coach is being asked about it. Wow, you know, it's a scheduling. Are you going to play that card? What are we talking about here? You guys have played 1AA schools and cupcakes at the end of the year forever. And oh, by the way, the South Carolinas and Mississippi States, these teams are bad. Arkansas, they've been bad. Bad. The bottom of your conference, I'm sorry, is not it's worse than the Big Ten. And oh, by the way, the top of your conference has just gotten bypassed. Mm. Because now they're getting revenue, and now they're getting recruits, because now they're playing in the same sandbox that you got to play in by yourself for a lot of years. So, yeah, I think the right move, not just financially then for Oregon and Washington, Jen Cohen and Ron Mullins and the ADs who had to make that hard call, and it was brutal. And obviously you sacrificed Oregon State and Washington State to do that, and I hated that then. I hated it now. But it is a move that years later you're looking at like, yeah, not only financially better, but geez, we're in the best conference in America.
28: All right, there you go. That is a late version of Blue 88 today, since we went along with Rich Eisen, who joined us a little late and all that. So thank you, Brock. Good stuff. Yeah,
1: so this one of the big misnomers.
28: I saw the SEC stuff yesterday. Yeah. They were sort of talking about, the whole, they're coming out against, Greg Sankey's coming out against the bill that's been put forward by Maria Cantwell, our senator here in Washington, mm-hmm. and Ted Cruz. So it's a bipartisan bill. This is not a Democrat-Republican thing. It's just trying to get together and make college sports make some level of sense. And the SEC is against it, and they have some ways they think they can make it better. Do they still have the juice to pull that off? Because they're saying, well, if we can't get it right, maybe we'll just elope. Maybe we'll just, secede from the NCAA.
1: Right.
28: It does feel like if the NCAA doesn't want to, do anything, that at some point it's an unnecessary governing body that everyone will just leave.
1: Yeah. And everybody just kind of look out for themselves. And unfortunately, it's not very collegial, is it?
28: But I think that's sort of what that bill aims to do. I don't know that much about it.
1: It tries to put some guardrails, tries to put some structures, tries to put some rules and regulation in a place and in place for a whole property that has none of it. Just none of it. And it's a Wild West, and it is totally unsustainable. But do they want to cede power? Do they want to do that? That's not been the calling card of the SEC for the last
28: 20
1: years. At some
28: point, they would want the government to come in and be the bad guy for them, so that they could say, hey, what are we going to do? The government told us we had to do this, and now at least the world makes sense again. I don't know. All right, coming up, Jeff Passan in 20 minutes. We will get back to some great baseball trade talk. Cal breaking out last night. Mariners have won 3 in a row. That's right after Need to Know next.
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35: Presented by Marquee Data. Here's what you need to know. Up first.
0: You know what you need to know, Brock? This. Here's the pitch. Swung on. For Cal, it is 7-0 Mariners.
1: Is baseball the only sport where sail away is used violently? Because you think of Enya, sail away.
0: That's what you think of?
1: Away. Or crisscross, sailing
0: I mean, I think...
1: Take me away.
0: That's what it's you like think of?
1: Yacht Rock. I think of Yacht Rock with sailing.
0: Okay.
1: What do you think of?
0: Well, I think of Styx. Come Sail Away.
1: Okay. I'm sorry.
0: I mean, just a little
1: is that, bit... Is that violent? Is that loud? Well, or is that also pretty...
0: A lot more than that. I mean, yeah.
1: Okay, well, give me that one if you can find it somewhere in your system.
3: Come Sail Away, is that violent?
1: No, it's not. It's not
0: violent, but it's like a, you know.
1: It's got a little something to it. Styx got a little something to it.
0: Come Sail Away, come Sail Away. Yeah. You know Come Sail Away.
1: Oh,
0: come
1: that, okay.
0: Sail Away, yeah, with me.
1: Like. Okay, at least that's got a little bit.
0: Yeah.
1: But that ball was murdered.
0: Maybe you just think of this.
1: With the
0: cowboy in the morning. All right. Sorry.
1: Oh, you ranked sales before? Oh, that's weird.
0: I think we might have done that at some point. Hey, well, that was the best thing for the Mariners yesterday, his first home run since July 4th. Can someone please explain to me why there was a runner tagging up from third for the Reds with the ball at deep second base?
4: Swung on, popped up, short right field. Robles in. He's calling for it. He wants it. He takes it. Here comes the tag home. The throw on one hop to home. The tag upon. Arroyo is toast. Robles throws him out at home. It's a double play.
0: A little you know could have thrown him out at home.
1: You know why.
0: They two thought things. Robles was...
1: Yeah, disrespect to Robles, number one. And number two... The Reds are scuffling and struggling to do anything well.
0: Brock.
1: So that's called pressing.
0: That ball was, I mean, maybe if the second baseman had caught it going the wrong way.
1: Why are you hitting a 3-wood in that par 5? You know you can't do that.

0: Collective. Turns out Felony and Celestin will be joined by Johnny Formello, Josh Karen, and Lucas Kelly, all promoted up from Everett to AA.
1: Here's the second thing you need to know.
2: Ridiculous. I'd like to rank sales. I bet that was a good one.
0: Sailing. Yeah, we had Sail on Sailor.
2: Yeah.
0: Beach Boys.
2: Yep.
0: Yeah.
2: Sailboat, powerboat. What are you?
0: Neither. Neither.
2: Well, you got to be one of the two.
0: No, I don't.
2: In life.
0: I don't have to do either one. No, I don't. I prefer to be on land.
3: Which is the most stubborn of the two, Brock?
2: Sailboaters. Yeah. They're the purists.
0: More of a yacht guy. I'm more of a giant yacht guy. Very elitist. Very elitist. Nick Emanuori placed on the PUP list to start the year. Now, here's what that means. It does not mean that he's going to miss the first 4 weeks of the regular season. They have until cutdown day, which I think is August 30th, something like that, in order to make a decision and activate him. If he's activated before then, he just, you know, plays as normal. And that's, I think, the great likelihood here. But if he's not activated by then, he's got to miss the first 4 weeks of the season. Here's what Brady Henderson said yesterday to Wyman and Bob.
4: The sense I have got so far in my reporting is that, you know, he's going to miss some time during training camp, but it doesn't sound like this is something that's going to threaten his availability for the start of the regular season. I don't know that for sure. That's just kind of the impression that I got in my early initial reporting.
2: Mm-hmm. And Brady will do his homework, and eventually, as the week goes on, we'll get more and more info, and as the boys report, and we'll see whether Torrey Horton and A.J. Barner, some of the guys that actually missed the whole offseason, whether they pass those physicals and they hit the ground running. We've seen this over the years as well. There have been different guys start the year on PUP, and maybe it's a week, maybe it's 2 weeks. We'll see if it's a little cleanup. That's been some of the speculation on the ankle. Maybe it's a little longer than that. I guess the good news, if there's a silver lining, Salk, he did participate in the whole offseason.
0: Mm-hmm.
2: You did get to see him out there, and he was, and he is a difference maker. Okay. And it's funny, like, you and I can do our most irreplaceable lists if we chatted with Philip Rivers or Sean Payton or some of the other guys, Kirk Cousins. I think that they would say that that guy right there is just a scheme difference mm-hmm. maker, unlike very, very few in all the NFL.
1: Here's the third thing you need to know.
0: All right, we are under 2 weeks, 13 days before the trade deadline. We'll talk to Jeff Passan about it here in just a moment. Jim Bowden says, deal George Kirby to San Francisco for Casey Schmidt and Eric Miller, a reliever. And I like Schmidt. I like that he hits lefties, like the multiple positions. I like that he's done in a pitcher's park. And that is a big thing.
2: But it's been a one-year deal. I mean, it's been a breakthrough. As even Bowden said in his analysis, a breakout.
0: Yep.
2: Like, he's just kind of this year.
0: Now, so he was a second-round pick, highly thought of. I mean, it's not like he came completely out of nowhere. But, yeah, I mean, you're trusting at that point that what he's put together this year is real. Right. And I don't know whether anybody knows for sure that that's the case. So there's a pretty big risk factor in there. Here's a little Adam Jude.
5: Yeah. No, he's a guy who can move around, too. He can help you at third base. As a right-handed bat, he's had a really nice year for them. Yeah, I think the Giants would probably ask a lot for him because they still think he's got at least a few years of club control.
0: Yeah, but so does Kirby, and he's a lot more established. I don't know. I'm not sure I quite understand that one. And, Brock, breaking news here this morning. We've been talking about some of the bad breaking news, some of the people that have been let go from ESPN. Ryan Clark, Tom Pelissero, Carl Ravitch, sounds like Cam Newton is on that list. Kind of going through all of that. But the first trailer is out for Hard Knocks. And here's just a 4-second snippet.
2: This organization knows success. What?
0: Wait a minute.
2: Whoa, whoa, whoa.
0: That sounds familiar.
2: Can't you... This organization knows success.
0: So I know who's saying this organization knows success. That voice is familiar to me. Is it the same person going right before it?
3: That would be Jaren Reed.
0: Are you sure?
2: This organization knows success.
3: I wouldn't put it past Brock.
0: Are you prepared to deal with the wrath of Stacey? She gonna be so mad that you're on Hard Knocks?
2: Well, since she threw acid at a raccoon to turn it into Jimothy, then it's just to protect her okay. dead raccoon Ricky or uh-huh. whatever that thing was.
3: I think it'll
2: yeah.
3: be more if Brock gets on video.
0: Okay, it's still, I mean, in the promo is a pretty good indicator. Wow.
2: I think I feel like taking the rest of the show.

0: this organization knows success. How do you know that wasn't me?
1: I don't. I don't know who it was.
2: Well, because I saw the video.
0: Oh, thanks.
1: More did. I didn't.
0: Is this sticks?
1: Yeah.
0: Yes.
1: This is tough. I mean, this is violent. This is what I think of when I think of a big, powerful home run.
2: I think of South Park when I hear this.
1: I mean, that's one thing. That's one part of it. Maybe we should fast forward a little in the song.
0: Yeah.
1: Maybe a little farther. Okay, maybe a little farther. Okay, fine. Maybe a little farther. Here we go.

0: Once it takes, you know, 3 minutes to get going. But once it does, it's pretty great. Here we go. They say, come sail away. I'll sail away. Come sail away with me. Jeff Passan next. Sprock and Salt, Seattle Sports on 710.
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2: I'm KXLY meteorologist Matt Gray. It is still going to be smoky throughout the day across the inland northwest, but it's going to be a little bit sunnier and a little bit hotter here as we reach the low to mid-90s. Looking into tonight, very warm temperatures, a little cloudy again in the upper 60s. The upper 90s are possible for tomorrow on the hottest day of the week.
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0: Hello, Jeffrey.
25: Gentlemen, how are you?
0: Doing pretty well. You know, Mariners won a couple games in a row, three now. Cal broke out last night. We're 13 days from the trade deadline, so let's jump into this. We'll get to Cal and what he did last night in a moment, but the home run on Saturday from Cole Young, you know, again, this is one of those moments where you got to be kind of following a team every day, but things were pretty bleak. We talked about the awful road trip. They get shut out and look bad in their first game back on Friday night. They're being shut out into the sixth inning on Saturday, and all of a sudden you get a hit by pitch and a walk, and little Cole Young just crushes one to right field. You get back in the game.
25: Did you have to call him Little Cole? Come on, man.
0: Only because that's kind of the image in, you know, he's a second baseman.
26: I take responsibility for that, Jeff. That's my doing. I apologize.
0: Well, I think that's kind of where I'm eventually going with this is this guy's on pace for 20 home runs this year. How big a deal is Cole Young?
25: It was interesting when I was looking over the weekend at the lineup and seeing Cole Young hitting third. I was like, wow, boy, like in this lineup, that's quite an ascent from where he began the season, but he's earned it. And I don't know that Cole Young is ever going to be a star, but I think his floor is extremely high, and there is a lot of value that comes in that. When you look at his numbers this year, you know, I'm just looking at Baseball Reference right now, 3.5 wins above replacement already at this point. Like, that's a really, really good big leaguer. And, you know, Brock, you asked me, I always get Brock texts. I love the good Brock texts that I'll get just in preparation for this. And you asked me, Brock, who are his comparables? And, you know, the first one that came to mind, and I went back and ran a couple of Baseball Reference searches just to see how the numbers line up. And I think my instinct on this one was right. This is a guy who a lot of people think should be in the Hall of Fame, actually. And I'm not sure I agree that Lou Whitaker is a Hall of Famer. I don't think his peak was ever high enough for that. But to me, what Cole Young can be is the consistent 4 or 5 win player at second base, which when you have Julio Rodriguez in center field, when you have Cal Raleigh behind the plate, when you have Colt Emerson, who I think is going to be a fundamental part of this team going forward, when you have a bunch of guys who have those higher ceilings, having a 4 or 5 win second baseman is absolutely a gift. And you know, for Cole Young to be more like for the comparison to be spot on, Cole Young probably needs to walk a little more. Lou Whitaker had better plate discipline than him, but you know, it's 2026, man. Nobody really gets on base these days. So I'm not trying to rationalize it away, but more saying that Lou Whitaker piled up 75 wins above replacement in his career by being a consistent 4, 5, 6 win guy. And that's what I think Cole Young can be.
26: Ooh, I know Salk's going to want to get to some names here.
0: With 19 him. Years with one team, by the way.
26: Is that him and Trammell? Wasn't Trammell there for a huge chunk of that as well?
0: Pretty cool, man. That's pretty cool. Anyway, sorry, go on.
26: Salky's going to get to some names here for you and different propositions in the trade market. Just first, before we get to that, to kind of set the tone, how big of a deal is the third wild card been to this trade deadline in a couple weeks?
25: You know, I had not looked at it if the third wild card weren't there. I do think, somebody asked me yesterday, how many wins do you think it's going to take to get the third wild card? And I settled on 84. It looked for a while like, God, is this going to be an under 500 endeavor? But, you know, Boston coming out, ripping off 14 straight wins, it kind of helps in that respect. But Texas, I mean, you guys know the thorn in the Mariners side that the Rangers have been just sort of hanging around the top of the standings all year. Baltimore, before losing to the Red Sox yesterday, had won 7 straight. Minnesota wants to be in. It's that next tier of teams that to me is going to be the most interesting. What does Houston do? And will Detroit, which is now only 6 games under 500 and 4.5 back of the Red Sox for that last spot, will they hold on to Tarek Skubal and Casey Mize? And what about the Blue Jays? I don't know if you guys realize that the Blue Jays have the 4th worst record in the American League right now.
0: Jeez.
25: So what are the consequences of that going to be? To me, the third wild card is what gives each of those teams a fighting chance, or gives them the hope that could prompt them to hold on to guys at the deadline, because Toronto does not want to move Kevin Gausman, and Toronto does not want to move Dalton Varsho. But the Blue Jays at some point need to acknowledge that leaping over 6 teams is a really difficult thing to do. And yeah, the Red Sox did it, but it took winning, you know, the second most games they have consecutively in the 126-year history of the franchise. So that's an outlier right there, and you don't make bets on outliers. And as much as last year was the Blue Jays' year, this year just might not be it.
0: What about moving Luis Castillo? No matter how many times we talk with people about possibility of where the Mariners could go at the deadline, someone seems to say they'd love to move Luis Castillo. Okay, so let's accept that premise. What is he worth?
25: Not a whole lot. I mean, especially if you go and look, guys, at the top 100 trade deadline candidates that we have up on ESPN.com right now. We just updated it today. I think it's actually a really good and pretty thorough tool that Kylie McDaniel and I have put together. And you'll notice there's a lot of starting pitching. I mean, there is a lot of starting pitching that's going to be available. And so, yeah, I mean,
26: do you have Luis ranked, by the way? Just to cut you off there, Jeff, do you have either Luis or George Kirby ranked in the top 100?
25: We do have Luis. We have him 55th.
26: Okay.
25: He is ahead of Brady Singer in terms of starting pitchers, and behind Seth Lugo, Jack Flaherty, Dustin May, Robbie Ray, Trevor Rogers, Michael Wacha, Freddie Peralta, Foster Griffin. Outside of the top 25, those are the best starting pitchers who are available. And then inside the top 25, you've got Jose Soriano at 25. Sandy Alcantara, I don't think, is going anywhere. He's 22nd. Kevin Gausman is 19th. Clay Holmes, who is very likely to move, is up at 17th. Casey Mize. Like, it's a lot of, considering the number of teams that are committed to moving guys right now, being just three, with the New York Mets, San Francisco Giants, and Colorado Rockies, quite a array of options for starting pitchers if you're a team that's looking for one.
0: And just out of curiosity, your Luis ranking, how does that account for his next year's salary in there as well? Does that bring it down? So it's not just that his talent puts him there, it's that next year's salary at $27 million or whatever puts him there as well.
25: It's a combination of all of these things. And here's the thing. When you look at the top 10 candidates right now, you know, we have Tarek Skubal at a 60% chance of moving. Byron Buxton, for example, we have on there because it's a possibility, but the chance we have at 10%. Joe Ryan at 35. Mason Miller, we've got at 40. Shea Langeliers at 10. Zach Neto at 30. You know, so a lot of these guys who are in the top 10 right now probably aren't going to get traded, but the fact that the conversations are being had, that their names are being discussed. I didn't put George on the list because I don't think the Mariners are going out there and actively courting people with George Kirby. I don't think they're saying we need upgrades in these particular areas and we're willing to do Kirby. Would they listen if someone talks about Kirby? Of course. They're going to listen on just about anyone, but I don't find a trade of George Kirby to be all that likely at this point.
26: Just out of curiosity, total hypothetical, if he was on your guys' list, where would George have ranked?
25: I'm just looking at this right now.
26: Mm-hmm.
25: Certainly top 10.
26: Yeah.
25: And might be top 5.
0: So like, we get a Jim Bowden suggestion yesterday, which was George Kirby to San Francisco for Casey Schmidt and Eric Miller. Who says no to that deal?
25: I think instantaneously the Mariners say no.
0: So that's what I thought.
26: Right?
0: It feels like just not enough to get back.
25: Not even close to enough. And Eric Miller would be a good, effective left-handed reliever. When Brendan Donovan comes back, where's Casey Schmidt playing?
0: Mm-hmm. Well, that's to me the bigger challenge they have in general. Like all the names we can talk about: Taylor Ward, Casey Schmidt.
25: Outside
0: of the relievers, okay, Luke Weaver and Eric Miller, maybe even Mason Miller in some dream world scenario. Like, the challenge the Mariners have is that their best players are the ones that haven't been playing at the top of their game. You're not going to replace of them. So what do you do?
25: I know. And that's why when I get asked what do the Mariners need at the deadline, the answer is for their own guys to be better.
26: You and Jerry DePoto. I mean, that's kind of what Jerry shared with Adam Jude of the Seattle Times over the weekend in their Q&A. Yep. I mean, I think there's
25: I didn't even see that, but that's the reality. I think when you look at this team, would it be nice to have a right-handed hitting quarter outfielder to be what Rob Refsnyder was supposed to? Yeah, of course. That would be nice. There are just not a whole lot of those available.
26: Okay, and let's live in a little fantasy land then here, Jeffrey. Knowing that you've got all that data and all that info, and you put together an amazing list there with your team at ESPN, go ahead and craft then for me a trade that brings Mason Miller. Because you want to talk about the back end of this bullpen, you want to talk about shortening games, the concern now of Matt Brash, supposed to be maybe trade deadline, now it's mid-August, maybe it's late, maybe he never comes back. So...
25: Mm-hmm.
26: Craft a trade with the assets that the Mariners have, in your estimation, for Mason Miller.
25: That one, I think, would cost George Kirby. And that's something, if I'm the Mariners, that I'm willing to do. Because I am not the guy who generally values one-inning relievers for a whole lot. And I look at my perspective on the Hall of Fame, like closers in the Hall of Fame, to me, it's just like, I don't know. But Mason Miller's different. Mason Miller is in often the most high leverage spots of any game, an absolute force multiplier. Like he, if you put Mason Miller in the game, let's say he's thrown in 39 games this season. He's got an 0.89 ERA. He struck out 75 guys in 40 and two thirds innings. I mean, it is a ridiculous, ridiculous performance. Seemingly every time he's out there, he's got with his fastball that's averaging 101 plus miles an hour. And that being his second best pitch, by the way, behind his slider, which is just a swing and miss demon. He is the closest thing to a sure thing that you're going to find in baseball.
26: So and, what was the last sale when he was sold from Oakland to San Diego? And you would think the value is even higher now with what he's done and all those metrics he just posed there. No?
0: Well, it's a year that you don't have control.
25: Yeah,
0: part
25: just
0: of the
25: a year
0: value
25: later.
0: The
25: I'm with Mike
0: year.
25: On this one. It's, okay. It's a year closer to
0: I think he's
25: agency.
0: Actually worth a little less, but okay, whatever.
25: Yeah,
0: okay.
25: Last time around, Brock, he got a guy who is the number two prospect in all of MLB right now in Leo DeVries. So that shows you when if you're willing to go out and get Mason Miller, it's going to cost.
0: Does George Kirby and Michael Arroyo get that done?
25: Let's put it this way. It at least gets you in the conversation. But the problem comes down to this. If Mason Miller's out there, everybody is going to want him.
0: Right.
25: I mean, everybody. So what's going to wind up happening, I think, is even if you were to start at Miller and Arroyo, or excuse me, at Kirby and Arroyo, the Yankees might come in with more and the Red Sox might come in with more. And I don't think the Dodgers are going to be involved in any sort of trade with the Padres that gives them an elite player of any manner or variety. But there are going to be so many teams that are interested that the price is just going to go up.
26: But Jeffrey, we play your promo. The Mariners have, like, this isn't 3 years ago. This isn't 2 years ago. Like, you got one of the best farm systems in baseball. You got one of the most valuable things in Major League starting pitching. Like, if you want to do a deal, we're not talking to Jeff Passan 2 or 3 or 4 years ago. We're talking with a fully formed, fully mature program and organization all the way through that you have assets, right? If you want to play that game, you hold enough cards in your hand to get seemingly any deal done. Do you not?
25: You're talking my language, and I agree. A time for the Mariners to go out and be aggressive, particularly considering the state of the American League, right?
26: Yep.
25: I mean, the American League is eminently winnable, guys. Have you gone and looked at the standings recently?
0: Yes.
25: It is utterly ridiculous that, at the top is Tampa Bay on, I believe, a 92 win pace. Like, the best team in the AL right now is on pace to win 92 games. The Chicago White Sox are within 4 games of home field advantage in the American League. The Chicago White Sox, who 2 years ago lost 121 games. That's the state of the American League right now. And so,
0: what does a team look like, Jeff, that has Mason Miller, Andres Munoz, Matt Brash, maybe Luis Castillo, Eduard Bizardo, Gabe Spire.
26: Anderson.
0: Like, what does a team look like that has that in their bullpen for a postseason?
25: Yeah. I mean, don't
0: play five inning games
25: either.
0: Yeah. I mean, like, it's not like Ferrer's been bad. What does that team look like?
25: Terrifying.
0: Mm-hmm. And I like George Kirby. But you're not going to be here in a couple of years. And, you know, like, I can put that together and say, if the world is not offering you what you want, a right-handed bat or a chance to trade Luis Castillo, then find a different way of adding to your strengths rather than trying to shore up your weaknesses and see if you can go win a completely different way. And, oh, by the way, if you have to trade Mason Miller at the end of the year, go ahead. It's not like his value is going to go down in 3 months.
25: I mean, that's Exactly right. And that's how the Padres operate. It's a little looser than what the Mariners do. And I think there are a few teams, guys, right now that are facing, I'm not going to call it like a reckoning is a little bit too strong of a word, but these teams, and I put Milwaukee in this bucket, and I put Tampa Bay in this bucket. These teams that through process have been able to look at the landscape of Major League Baseball that is decidedly tilted against them and still leverage it to find success through process and through player development and through all of these ideals that are preached in the game. They believe that they are where they are. They believe they found the success that they found because of that process, right? And so to do something like this, it goes against their instincts. It goes against what got them there. And that's a hard thing to come to terms with. Like, we got to this point and we are where we are because we've acted in a very specific and particular way. We have been cautious and we have been smart. And now you're asking us to go do something that our model is going to tell us is stupid. And you want us to disagree with that? And the answer is yes. Actually, the answer is yes, because to me, you know, I had a long conversation with a very successful executive in another sport, actually, about this very topic. Like, what should windows look like and how should you treat them? And essentially, he said, when you're starting from scratch, you should be like 95% model. You should just go value, value, value. But as you start winning and as you get into your window, that's where the human element should come into play a little bit more. That's where you should look for factors outside of what the computers are telling you is the right thing to do, because there are finite periods of time for any team to go out and take advantage of what you've built. And even though the Mariners have been hovering around 500 all season long, and that there's a realistic scenario in which they don't make the playoffs, you know, an untimely injury here or, you know, poor performances there, and suddenly this is just a wasted season. But I think likelier is that it has a chance to be a really special season. And that's something that when you have the organizational depth that the Mariners have built at this point, I don't mind chasing and I don't mind getting a little loose on.
26: Really quickly here, you mentioned Milwaukee and Tampa for rightful reasons, because of their budgets, because of their market size and everything else and their process. But you've also with us over the years put the Mariners in that bucket as far as one of the best, most impeccable process-driven organizations. So they're there in that same spot of continuity and process and building everything up. Do I hear you saying there that this might, kind of like last year, be that time to once again go for it, even if your models and your data may question it?
25: Yes, absolutely. And they went for it last year without really giving up a whole lot. Mm-hmm. I think it might cost more this year, but when you've had the run that they've had on drafting and developing guys, you can never rest on your laurels, but you got to take advantage of that. It's there for a reason, and that reason is to get the first ring in franchise history.
0: Hey, Jeff, real quick, we'll let you go, and I don't know how much you know about this yet, but obviously cuts at ESPN here over the last 24 hours or so, and there's some really big names on that list, but specifically Carl Ravitch. As a baseball person, I mean, Carl Ravitch to me is baseball tonight. You know, it's him talking to Peter Gammons and Buster Olney, and, you know, before you were even at ESPN, like that to me, when I think baseball tonight, Carl Ravitch is the first name that comes to mind. When you got an opportunity to work with him and be a teammate of his, just speak for a minute about Carl Ravitch, if you could.
25: First time I'm on baseball tonight, I'm a little bit terrified. This is the show I grew up watching. I love this show deeply. And, you know, Ravi is as tied to that show as anyone is to any show at ESPN. And I'm sitting down at the desk next to Tim Kirchin. And he looks at me, and Tim's just such a sincere, wonderful guy. And he says, just follow Ravi. And that to me is Carl Ravitch right there. I have been on a lot of desks with a lot of hosts. There is none who has a command of the way that a show works and an understanding of timing and an ability to set up his teammates like Carl. He was the best. I was incredibly fortunate to work with him, and we'll miss him.
0: Well said. Jeff, thank you. We'll talk next week.
25: Thank you, boys. Appreciate you.
0: There you go. The great Jeff Passan, and I think he says that perfectly. What a bummer that one is. It's not saying that the other ones aren't, but Carl Ravitch just kind of... That gets me a little bit, man. I love watching that guy for years and years. All right, let's react to some of what we heard there, Brock, because I think you could feel the momentum as we were talking start pushing down one path more than any other. Is it the right one? It's next on Brock and Salk.
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17: Hello!
0: All right, Mariners fans, let's talk through this, but you got to try to be reasonable for a moment because it's hard. Nobody wants to hear that the things you need aren't available and that they don't fit that well into your team. It's a weird situation the Mariners are in, but when you are getting a lot of your production from the guys on the edges and you're not getting as much as you need from Julio, Cal, Naylor, and hopefully the last couple days are a sign that those guys are about ready to break out. It's difficult to take some of the guys that are hitting out of your lineup in order to bring in new people from the outside, but you're not going to take Cal or Naylor or Julio. So it is a complicated, odd situation. So that's, you know, one of the reasons Jeff Passan, and Jeff's not here to make excuses for the Mariners, just looks at it and says it's a weird market for them.
30: Mm-hmm.
0: And trading Luis Castillo, not a great option. Not a great market in order to deal
30: like
0: him.
30: He's like the 12th best starting pitcher on the market, or, you know.
0: So as you go through it and say, all right, there aren't a lot of impact bats. Taylor Ward, fine. Casey Schmidt, fine. Like, those guys are okay. I'm not knocking them. And if you acquire one of them, great. There are some relievers out there. You know, you talk about Eric Miller from the Giants. That make you better? Yeah, marginally.
30: On the edges.
0: Right. I mean, like, I guess he's better than Cole Wilcox or David Davila. Okay, fine. Like, yeah, all right, fine.
30: It'd be pragmatic.
0: But you actually want to, like, improve your strength? Go trade for Mason Miller.
30: Yeah, this wears two hats, Salk. That whole conversation, I wrote down some notes here. Totally two hats for any of the old Brock and Salk listeners through the years. The market is what the market's willing to pay. That's market conditions.
0: Mm-hmm.
30: And this is, to your point, kind of a funky market, and especially for the needs and everything that you've got or your assets or the most logical or reasonable or the most, as I said, pragmatic. And then the other one is, Mike Salk 101. Goodness gracious. Still, he's blue in the face, ladies and gentlemen. Well, just bring the guy in. Bring him in. Make your D-line better. Trade for Miles Garrett. I don't care what it takes. Trade for that guy from Cincinnati Hendricks. I don't care what it takes. Like, you're talking about making great elite. You make them elite. You add Mason Miller to this bullpen with Munoz, Brash Spire, Bizardo Ferrer, Cade Anderson.
0: It would be pretty absurd.
30: Maybe even Luis Castillo.
0: Yeah, I mean, like, you're really talking. I mean, okay, so you're going to take Kirby out of that rotation. So somebody's got to slide into it. So that means either Cade Anderson is in the rotation or Castillo is staying in the rotation.
30: No, we're talking playoffs.
0: All right, fine. At that point, you're down to four. But I'm just even talking about the 2 months of getting there, okay?
30: Okay.
0: So let's say you're going to do all that. You're going to leave Luis in your, he doesn't want to be a reliever for whatever reason. I disagree, but fine, whatever. That seems to be the case. So Luis is probably going to stay as your fifth starter. That means that your bullpen for the final couple months is going to be in this situation. Mason Miller, Matt Brash, Andres Munoz, Gabe Spire, Jose Ferrer, Edward Bizzardo, and that ridiculous two-seamer from hell. That's six. If you want, you're going to get two more?
30: Cade Anderson.
0: Maybe it's Cade Anderson as number seven. And then, okay, whoever the last one is, maybe it's Cooper Criswell, who comes back and is supposed to here at some point. And he's been a pretty serviceable pitcher, especially in that long role that he was originally envisioned for. You're telling me that that's not the best bullpen you've ever seen? That might be the best bullpen I've ever seen. I don't know. I mean, like the Nasty Boy with the Cincinnati's in town. You think about the Nasty Boys. You think about some of the other great bullpens you've seen. I don't know that any of them are better than that.
30: Mm-hmm.
0: I mean, San Diego's is really good right now. Don't get me wrong. And it's not enough. So, like, you've got to have more. Like, all of this is still based on you need Cal Raleigh and Julio and those guys to provide some of the offensive spark they haven't yet. But if that doesn't work, what have you lost? You've lost Kirby, who you're going to lose in a couple years anyway, and what you could deal then is Mason Miller if you really feel like you have to, or Munoz or somebody else out of that pen. Like, it still gives you all the flexibility if you want it.
30: And Mason Miller, by the way, is not a free agent until 2030.
0: Yeah, you get some time with him.
30: And he's still got three plus years of club control.
0: Yeah, and you probably would have to give up someone like Michael Arroyo in order to do it. I don't think just George Kirby gets that done just because of that time, right? The control time.
30: Mm-hmm.
0: I think I'm doing that. Mm-hmm. I think I am in a terrible American League where you got an opportunity to go to the World Series.
30: Well, do you want to get to the World Series? Or you want to win a World Series?
0: Well, okay, fine. But I mean, that's going to give me the opportunity to do both of those.
30: It is,
0: things.
30: But exactly. That's what I'm saying. Like, yeah, that gives you the Dodgers, the Brewers. Some of these teams we're going to see in the next week and certainly the next month, right? Do you want to get to that World Series stage and win them?
0: You know how important the bullpen is once you get to the playoffs. You watched all these games, whether it's Bizzardo and Munoz last year, whether it's the Dodgers and the challenges, even the mighty Dodgers. Remember how hard it was for them to close out games last year?
30: Mm-hmm.
0: Right? Remember how hard that was for them, the most expensive, unbelievable team? Even they have challenges because you just have to work your bullpen so hard. And it's not just that they come in every day. It's the mental grind of what they have to throw in the playoffs in these big moments. Yeah, you bring in a Mason Miller. It does. It really does. It I think elevates you significantly in a way that Taylor Ward does not. Let's be real. Taylor Ward does not do that. You don't add Taylor Ward and be like, oh my God, look out for the Mariners. To say I wouldn't like to add Taylor Ward, but it doesn't do that. You don't add, you know, Casey Schmidt. And if one person listening here has heard of Casey Schmidt before last week, text me.
30: They're in East Lake, Salk. If they have on Sammamish, you kidding me?
0: He's from East Lake, California.
30: What?
0: I think it's East Lake, California.
30: Are you sure?
0: No, but I'm not sure it's East Lake, Washington.
30: High school?
0: Yeah, you might want to check that out.
30: Was I wrong?
0: You might want to just check it out before you go all in on that one.
30: Oh, maybe I will. Okay. So last year, 1 year ago at this time, we were talking about the Mariners going big. All these conversations with Passan leading up to the trade deadline. You got to go big. You go big, right? You've done all of this. You've gained all these assets and all these resources to do what? To pull the trigger and go. And last year, the market conditions were pretty darn favorable, and they played it beautifully. They waited, and they waited. Right, and they waited. Is he really from East Lake?
0: Yeah, that's East Lake High School, Chula Vista, California. That's in Chula Vista.
30: Why didn't you tell me that yesterday?
0: You know what? I was because I never heard of the guy until a couple weeks ago.
30: You could have told me that yesterday.
0: I'm sorry. That's just not. It's not local. That's in Chula Vista.
30: I'd like to believe that he was the East Lake Wolf.
0: Chula Vista, though, very close to San Diego. You know, plays there.
4: Is there an East Lake High School here?
30: Maura. It's called East Lake Wolves. Hey, Lake Heward, okay? State champion or sophomore year in high school.
4: Okay.
30: Yes. Point being, Salk, last year the market was pretty favorable. You didn't have to give up George Kirby. You didn't have to give up a Michael Arroyo, right? To get us, to get Geno, and even to get Naylor. Like, you just did not have to do that. If you're going to get a Mason Miller, it is going to test all of your models mm-hmm. and all of your data and all of your scales and all of your equal signs. Is he that kind of dude that tilts it that much that, as Jeff said, that NFL executive or that other pro sport executive said, yeah, there's just times.
0: Yeah, I think if you've got all the other things, Mason Miller is absolutely somebody who tilts the scale. He's not going to hit for you, obviously. I mean, like, you need your guys to take care of the things they're not taking care of right now. That has to happen. But if that happens,
30: do the next 12 games matter in that?
0: Yes.
30: Do the next 12 games of those guys, of Naylor?
0: I mean, they got to get hot one way or another. Yeah, I mean, sure. If you can see some evidence of what this thing's looking like.
30: Seen them against the Rangers. Yeah. Seen them against the Dodgers. Seen them against first place teams.
0: Absolutely. That will factor in. All right, coming up in 20, Brock, we are once again going through the entire Seahawks season from last year. We're on to game 2. Thought I didn't remember. Watched all the highlights from it last night. And I was like, oh, that play was awesome. Oh, that was pretty cool. Yeah. So we'll do that coming up in 20. We also have Answer the Question Jerk today, if you don't mind texting in some questions to 866-979-3776. Any question, any subject, we'll answer it. Coming up in just over a half hour after everything you need to know next.
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14: 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Here's what you need to know. First.
0: A year ago, it was about the most familiar thing you could have and need to know. And yet this season, we haven't heard nearly enough of these.
21: Here's the pitch. Swung on and destroyed. It's on its way. Upper deck just short. Going sail away. Grand slam. Cal Raleigh. He crushes it into space. A big blast for Cal. It is 7-0 Mariners.
30: I'm just hearing sticks now. That's all I'm hearing in that call.
0: You're going to hear more sticks here in about 15
30: come
0: minutes.
30: Come sail away. Come sail away. Come sail
0: sticks
30: away.
0: Sticks is going to come right
30: me.
0: Back around in this show, Brock. Different song.
30: Oh,
0: but
30: yeah.
0: Sticks is going to come right back around here in about 15 minutes. Walking Canzone with a lefty on the mound to pitch to Cal was a head-scratcher in the moment. But Terry Francona explains his thinking.
23: It's not a comfortable situation either way. Saying that, I'd do that every time. We have to try to keep them from scoring more. Second and third, guy with a 990 OPS against lefties. We're going to have to play the infield in. I know what Raleigh's hitting, and I'm not, you know, he still worries me. But I thought it was our best chance to have them not score. We could play the infield at double play depth, and the worst possible outcome happened.
30: Sure did.
0: I guess I hear what he's saying there, and I guess it makes sense. 3-0 versus 7-0 doesn't really matter. Like, if they score, this game's over. So I need to do what's best to get nobody to score. And In his view, that is try to set up a double play for the struggling Cal Raleigh.
30: Yeah. If Dan didn't, he would be murdered. Right? I mean, well, he just started as a manager, and he was murdered in the Cincinnati.
0: Well, part of it is, give me the explanation.
30: No.
0: Did Terry Francona give anything away by offering that explanation afterwards?
30: No. Nope.
0: I think that's it. Like, you can't murder a guy when they tell you, here's the thought process.
30: Right.
0: You can disagree. You can say, well, here's the other side of that. And you know what Tito would say? Yeah, I guess you're right.
30: Yeah.
0: That's true, too. But that's the risk that I'm taking in that moment. That's why you offer an explanation and you say it with great confidence. And afterwards, you're like, all right, he knew what he was doing. It just didn't work.
30: I guess the question, and I don't know the Reds intimately enough to know, like, okay, if you want to keep the score 3-0, you still have a chance to win. Who is your highest leverage arm in that point? Is that Caleb Ferguson? Who's not even going to pitch to Dom?
0: I think their bullpen stinks.
30: It doesn't.
0: I don't think they have too much. If they are going to kill Ferguson in that spot,
30: well, I'm going to guess they got some stinky baseball.
0: Yeah, really ugly yesterday. Really, really ugly. Game two tonight. Luis Castillo and Chase Burns on the hill. JP, we'll see if he can play. Scratch with a sore wrist. Julio left the game with a sore leg. Doesn't sound too bad on Julio. Here's a little more from Dan.
7: Just getting down the line, you know, running in, pounding into the bag. You know, it's a huge hustle play right there to get down the line and give us that first run and kind of, you know, turn the game into our favor. And you know, that's how these guys play, is they play hard and, you know, kind of

0: turn the game into our favor, and that's how these guys play. Is they play hard and kind of hit the bag hard and hit the ball, hit him, and it was just a good moment there to make a decision to give him a minute.
1: So, is there any concern about a strain or anything, or is it
0: no? Yeah.
2: All right, there you go. No concern about a strain. Hopefully, Julio back in there tonight.
3: Here's the second thing you need to know.
2: As I said, we're going through those Seahawks games from last year. Game two, no Nick Emanuori, no Devin Witherspoon. Seahawks victorious. Going to be no Nick Emanuori to begin training camp on Friday. He was placed on the PUP list yesterday, which means he can be activated at any point. But if you wait until after, I think it's August 30th, mm-hmm. then he's got to miss the first 4 weeks of the season. That doesn't seem to be in question right now.
4: Not right now. We know very little. Brady Henderson's kind of done the local reporting on this, as you would imagine. He's awesome in his job, and he's continuing to dig a little bit, and we'll get it. Right. Ultimately, when all the vets come into town here at the end of the week and they all have the rest of their physicals Thursday and they hit the field Friday, we will have some answers on this, on exactly what the timetable is. All the speculation is at his ankle. Further speculation is it's a little bit of a cleanup. And maybe the best speculation, Brady said to Wyman and Bob yesterday, was that the season is not in doubt, that this is something to take care of now, to make sure he can hit the ground running.
2: Just to clarify, it's not just the season, but the beginning of the season would not even be in doubt. Not that he would miss the whole year, but that he wouldn't even miss a game, which, as you go through it, more and more important.
4: And that first game falls on what day of the week?
2: It'll be a Wednesday.
4: It'll be a Wednesday.
2: It'll be a weird Wednesday here in Seattle.
4: Weird Wednesday.
3: Here's the third thing you need to know.
2: We've been talking trade deadline all morning long. Jim Bowden making the suggestion of dealing George Kirby for Casey Schmidt and Eric Miller. And the more I think about it, the more I don't like it. Do I like Schmidt? Yeah, he's an interesting player, and I like that he's done it in San Francisco. Doing it in another park that's very, very hard to hit in, I think that matters. And he's done that. George Kirby just feels like way, way, way too much to give up. Especially
4: Jeff said too,
2: there is like the possibility trying to use Kirby in a deal for someone like Mason Miller. And I'm a lot more excited by that.
4: Bit of redundancy when you make the Brendan Donovan move.
2: Mm-hmm.
4: Now, he's a lefty, Schmidt's a righty, and this offense, and you saw it again even last night versus a lefty. Like, this offense needs some help from that right-hander's batter's box. Nice to see Victor get four hits last night. Hopefully that, too, can kind of start him. He can go on a month-long start. We've seen that.
2: Yep.
4: Where
2: sure
4: he gets into that zone. Yes, he can be a difference maker for
2: absolutely.
4: You. So that feels like way too much for George Kirby.
2: I would.
4: If you're including George Kirby and you're having conversations about Mason Miller, Schmidt, and I'm sorry.
2: No. Mark Miller? That doesn't quite do it. All right. That's everything you need to know. Quarter past every hour here on the Brock and Salk Show.
4: He's like Wolf.
2: All right. Let me open this up here. We got a couple of questions, but I'm going to need them quick. 866-979-3776. I'll spend the whole break here combing through your text questions for Answer the Question Jerk, which we'll do at 9:45. Any question, any subject, anything that's on your mind, anything you want to know, anything you got to learn, anything that you've been struggling with, anything
4: any
2: that you think we
4: questions?
2: Can help with. Yeah, food, etiquette, life, dating, you name it, the sports. Brock and I, we got you, okay?
4: Song. Kind of nailed the salmon.
2: Oh, yeah?
4: Molly's like, this is the greatest thing I think you've ever cooked.
2: Did you do it by just buying steelhead? Because it's so much easier to cook. It tastes better when it's all said and done. 866-979-3776. We'll do that in 20 minutes after game two of the Seahawks season. Yes, they won this one, and Sticks played a pretty prominent role. It's coming up on Brock and Salk.
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6: I'm KXLY meteorologist Mac Gray. It is still going to be smoky throughout the day across the inland northwest, but it's going to be a little bit sunnier and a little bit hotter here as we reach the low to mid-90s. Looking into tonight, very warm temperatures, a little cloudy again in the upper 60s. The upper 90s are possible for tomorrow on the hottest day of the week.
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19: Very long.
20: Sweet Sounds of Styx, Brock. You said you wanted more, and you got it. And it fits perfectly with our Week 2 Seahawks victory in Pittsburgh, where they love to play Renegade. Coming up in 15 minutes, we'll answer your questions for Answer the Question Jerk. They are, there's an odd group of them this week. A lot of questions that I feel like we aren't good people to try to answer. But whatever, we'll see where it goes. That's coming up in 15. We'll do some Answer the Question Jerk. We've been going through, and today's day two of this, the 20 games that the Seahawks played last year. 17 regular season games, 3 in the playoffs. Started because I just couldn't really remember them all, but I'm guessing not everybody can. And also, even if you can, how much fun is it to go back through and reminisce over the good times of the Seahawks going to the Super Bowl?
21: I mean, this one had a player in it that you and I didn't even remember.
20: That's true.
21: And he made a big play.
20: Big play in this game. Moore and I were both like, yeah, what happened to that guy? So, Seahawks lost week one, as you know, in San Francisco, or to San Francisco at home, and now we've got one of their three losses out of the way. So, from here on out, there's
22: only 85% of their games.
20: Pretty amazing.
22: Year. Yep.
20: That's a pretty good winning percentage. This was a 31-17 win in Pittsburgh. Ken Walker, really good day, over 100 yards on the day. Sam Darnold did throw for 2 picks along with 2 touchdowns. So I think at this point we were having some conversations like, that's ooh, 3 early turnovers.
22: Pick, I want to say first series.
20: Yeah.
22: Pick to Cooper Kupp.
20: Wasn't great, right? 3 turnovers at that point. We're starting to wonder about them a little bit. But you also got a couple of interceptions. Let's see. Kobe Bryant had one. Do you remember who had the other, Brock?
22: Job.
20: No, he had an excellent game, but it wasn't Josh Job. Oh, that would be the immortal Darion Kendrick. Yeah, Darion Kendrick.
22: Oh,
20: you remember him, right? Cut eventually by the Seahawks, went to the Rams, now with the Cowboys. Moore did the research.
22: Cut by the Rams first, picked up by the Seahawks, cut by the Seahawks, picked up by the Rams, cut by the Rams, and now with the Cowboys.
20: Yeah, Darion Kendrick with a pick. And actually, if I remember right, played a pretty good game. We were all okay.
22: Oh, yeah.
20: No Spoon in that game. No Eamon Worry in that game either. So for those guys to step up, pretty huge. Now, what was the big moment in this game? You alluded to it yesterday in the fourth quarter. Game still close.
23: Getting ready to boot it away is Myers. A low line drive kick. Gainwell and Johnson. As the ball bounces through the hands of Johnson and into the end zone, it's going to stay in the end zone. Do the Seahawks fall on it in the end zone? It's going to be a touchdown, Seahawks. The ball went through the hands of the kick returner. Holy catfish. What a break for the Hawks.
20: Yeah, not just a break. They made their own break. George Helani knew what was going on. Steve Rabel and the Steelers did not. Mm. And whether it touched his hand or not, with the new kickoff rules, that ball was live.
22: Sure
20: and
22: was.
20: He jumped right on that sucker for a touchdown. Just an unbelievable heads-up moment that really did. If you're looking at foreshadowing in just week two of the season, there were a couple of big sacks, and they definitely beat up Aaron Rodgers in this game. Yes, the ready squad with Darion Kendrick stepping in, and Josh Job, there was an element of that, but the heads up play and the way the special teams affected games for them, just a huge deal in week two.
22: Absolutely. Kind of set the tone for the best special teams unit in all the NFL that didn't just kind of stand by or play the third fiddle as the other part of the game. Nope, we're going to be difference makers, and we're going to flip fields, and we're going to score touchdowns. We're going to get punt return touchdowns. We're going to have kickoff return touchdowns, and George Helani's going to score a touchdown by recovering that thing in the end zone. I'll tell you what else I remember about this one, Salk, and last year, I believe they set a record when it was all said and done, an NFL record, or certainly a season record, maybe not an NFL record. Do you remember that this was also the first of the third and 16-plus rush plays that had success, all of them fairly monumental. I believe this one even went for a touchdown on third and 16.
20: Yeah, I got a few plays that jumped out to me because I watched the whole, I didn't watch the whole game. That would have been a long time. But I watched the highlights of the game last night. Well, I had the Mariner game on. There was a lot going on. But I wanted to watch and try to remember what happened in this game. And there were a bunch of plays that stood out.
22: Was Cecily doing planks or plyo jumps or what did med ball tosses?
20: Cecily was basically lying on the ground. She was exhausted after going to boxing camp yesterday. She can barely function. I enjoyed watching them sack Aaron Rodgers a few times.
23: First and 10 from his own 35. Rodgers, empty backfield. He's looking. He's still looking. Now he's going to scramble. Now he's going to go down. Murphy gets another one.
20: A couple of those sacks where they pushed the pocket, right, made Aaron step up, and then up came the guys. Jaron Reed had a sack, two for Byron Murphy, so they were getting the pressure up in his face and burying him that way. That stood out, and that was something that became a big thing for them throughout the year. This pass from Sam Darnold to JSN was an absolute beauty.
23: He's flanked on either side. Play fake to Charbonnet. Now he's going to let one fly deep. Got a man out there. Ball is caught down at the 10-yard line. The Seahawks finally take a deep shot, and it's JSN, Jackson Smith and Jigba in single coverage. A perfect pass thrown by Sam Darnold.
20: Kind of a 50-50 ball, and JSN goes up and gets it. That was on Ramsey, Jalen Ramsey. Like,
22: you know, did Ramsey have a pick earlier as well?
20: I think he did.
22: I believe he did.
20: So, like, you kind of, like, okay, like, you know, you're starting to see some of the seeds of what would eventually take place that we didn't know were that big yet. Right. But, okay, second straight 100-yard week for JSN, and he's doing it on a star like Jalen Ramsey, who's had everybody's number. Mm-hmm. And you mentioned at the end of the game, so they had a chance, third and long, to be conservative and run it and try to, you know, work the clock or to maybe go for it on the positive side. I think they were at the 19-yard line. They went conservative, and it paid off.
23: Third and goal from the 19. Walker now in the backfield. JSN wide to the left side, and Walker's going to get the toss. He's going left side. He's got some blocking. He turns upfield. He's down inside the five. Touchdown, Seahawks! Ken Walker the third. If the Steelers are going to load up near the line of scrimmage, Walker is going to flank you to the left and run right past you, and he does. The Seahawks score again. It is 30-17.
20: You may remember that when he does the little, like, jump into the end zone with stuff. He's still running in the air like a cartoon. Yeah, that was definitely a dagger to end that one and help them win by a couple of scores.
22: I believe that was bunch, toss, crack, and that worked effectively three different times. 49ers, you know, in an enormous way down there in Santa Clara where John Lynch crashed out in the booth when they showed the replay of that. Charbonnet had one midseason, and yeah, that one was enormous. And when that's kind of a boom or bust play, Salk. And if you get that crackback block right on the edge and you get people out in front, you get the cavalry going. And that was one of those, like, oh, there's Gray Zabel. Oh, gosh, these guys can run a little bit. This is a more athletic group. You're right. That more even than the first game, this one started to just plant the seeds of what was to bloom. What was to bloom in the passing game with explosive plays. Mm-hmm. What was to bloom in the special teams phase where, again, it's not a stalemate. You win. And then, yeah, your line of scrimmage. Those are four-man rushes. Those were not like crazy stunts and crazy pressures. You're not going to do that against Aaron Rodgers. He's going to see it all. He's going to get the ball out. He's going to check. Those were four-man rushes that beat their five consistently. And then, yeah, the run game got going.
20: Well, I think it's important to note,
22: and to do it on the road where you were embarrassed in Pittsburgh multiple times.
20: And not just on the road, Brock. To do it without Josh Jobe and Nicky Minwori. I'm sorry, to do it without Nicky Minwori or Devin Witherspoon.
22: Correct.
20: For all the conversations that came later about, oh, my God, Minwori is such a difference maker. And, you know, he allows you to play nickel all the time and still stop the run. He wasn't around for that game. So you did need to start finding other ways, and honestly, they found one of their heroes in Josh Jobe. This is what Mike McDonald told us about him the next day.
0: Yeah, I saw the same thing that you guys did. He had a tremendous game. He's tough, physical. He's played the ball well late in the down. Played a tremendous game. He really did. Deserves a lot of credit, and I'm happy for him. You know, this guy, all this guy does is work and try to be attention to detail and prepare, and doesn't have a lot to say for it, which is cool. I mean, that's his personality, and he's playing really good football right now.
20: Yeah, again, one of my favorite things about this little exercise is some of the foreshadowing of things that would come. And in Josh Jobe's case, it's not just for last year, but the fact that he's the guy they wanted more than Reek Woolen. Yeah, no, we'll take Josh Jobe
22: beat out Reek Woolen. Yeah, you'd eventually, like, when push came to shove over the course of the year and certainly into the offseason of the decisions you were going to make, you went down that road. And it was, you know, this was kind of also, and we saw it the year before to a degree, Salk, but you know what frustrated me so much at the end of the Pete Carroll run. What frustrated me so much was that just kind of rope-a-dope defense. The year where you try to play base defense, oh my gosh, versus 11 personnel. Oh, the pain in my elbow, the pain in my soul as you're just giving up 500 yards to Matt Schaub, right, into the as a Falcon. Like, you're just playing soft. You're not contesting catches. You're not competitive in those environments. Just stay on top, keep everything in front of them, make them earn it, make them earn it. Well, everybody was earning it, and then some in the pass and the rush, all of it. And that was like a, oh, that's pretty cool, man. Josh Jobe, this kind of retread off the streets, been a few places, and this dude is just complaining with a competitive grit, and he's making these contested, like, just contest him. If you get beat, you get beat. But make it more difficult. Don't just give up space. Don't give up gimmies. Don't make it easy. Oh. Contest these catches. And, man, he contested in a big-time way.
1: And now you know. And you see the effect that it had over the course of the year, not just taking the job, but eventually getting signed for the next season as well. We also started to learn a little bit more about Mike McDonald, the motivator, right, as he was – you know, this is a little new for him last year. He had done it the year before, and they said that was maybe one of the weaknesses in his game, so to speak, you know, comparatively.
22: Be the
1: so
22: CEO.
1: What did you need to do? You go into Pittsburgh where it can get rowdy, and he found a way by playing that stick song, Renegade, before the game, before the practices all week, to get them in their right headspace.
0: We just felt like it was important. This is a stadium that we haven't been to, that I had a lot of experience in, so I understand like what happens. And it's kind of like when you visualize, like the power of visualization, when you can see, you know, your brain goes through the process of going to do the things you're supposed to do and executing. I think it was a similar thought. It's just the guys understanding what the atmosphere is like, you know, how they operate. Kind of, that song always comes on like the fourth quarter at some point, or in the second half, and let's be ready for it. You know, let's take advantage of it. Let's try to turn the tables in our favor as best we can. And our guys, it just happened that drive, we went down and scored on, and Sam had a heck of a play. We jacked up the protection. PQ had a free run at him, and he made a miss and made just a tremendous play with him and AJ. We went down to score. So that was a critical moment in the game.
1: And if you remember, they were singing it on the sidelines. The Seahawks players were, because they'd been listening to it all week long to get ready for it. It was a pretty cool moment and some really great coaching.
22: Psychological warfare.
1: Well, okay, that might be extreme. I don't know if I would go all that far.
22: Oh, you don't go that far?
1: It might be a lot. I don't know if there was warfare involved.
22: You know who does that as much as anybody? In football, in my life experience of the last two decades and talking to a lot of people, certainly Jason Benetti would co-sign on this and tell you the exact same thing. And actually, there's a bunch of alignment. Mike's spoken down at this program a couple different times, and there's a mad amount of mutual respect between program and organization. Dan Lanning. It's an Oregon 101. Oregon spends a ton of resources, a lot of money with their people, their presentation, their marketing, right? They know what they're doing. Dan's taken that over to the football side, and they've done much the same thing, whether it is the songs and jump around in different environments, right? That's a much more collegial deal. You don't see that in like a lot of NFL markets where there's a song or there's that just, you know, Pavlov dog response that you can create. And they did it. And I think, you know, there's a lot of belief in that the science and the psychology and all those chasing edges. That's really what that game was. You know, as we talk through this, Salk, this will be kind of fun and instructive, because to me, that is the blueprint of chasing edges. Special teams, right? That move there to kind of build up and practice to go on the road yet again, to be in a tough and hostile environment. How are you going to handle that? 3rd and 16, how we, like, just chasing edges, man. Chase edges. And you get enough of those edges and enough of those cuts, you make them bleed, and you come away 1-1 and really turn a lot of the negativity of that opening week right around.
1: We've never really done anything like this. This is a new thing for you and I to kind of go through and go look back at each game at the end of it all. And it is interesting to see all the things that you learned by the end of the season show up early in the season and maybe foreshadow a lot of what was to come. So tomorrow we are on to week three. Do you remember who they played in week three?
22: I do not.
1: Would you like to? It was one. It was their first blowout of the year.
22: Arizona?
1: Not yet.
22: No, New Orleans.
1: New Orleans. Yes.
22: The Rattler.
1: Yes.
22: The Rattler.
1: What did the Seahawks do to the poor New Orleans Saints in week three last year? Tomorrow at 9:30, we'll run through it. Right now, though, Let's answer some questions.
2: This is Brock and Socks. Answer the question, jerk.
4: Keep asking questions. Come on, I'll answer them. Come on, I'm here. I'm going to answer your questions, dang it.
18: Answer my question! The question, jerk!
2: Well, don't just stand there. Answer the question, jerk!
1: All right, as I said, some of these questions I think are, I don't know if we're the right audience for them, but we'll do the best we can, Brock, okay? That's how we are. We battle through. No excuses.
4: Great.
1: Jerks, which is better, sunny but not very warm or hot but overcast? Hot and overcast.
22: Yeah.
1: Heat.
22: 103 on the turf yesterday, Sunday afternoon. One of the hottest days in the sun. Like, that's on the turf, probably 130 degrees. Not fun. Last night, 99 degrees as it got to, but cloudy. No sun. Sign me up. Yeah. Feel great. Feel absolutely great.
1: I mean, the nice thing here in Seattle is you don't get a lot of sunny but not warm. It just doesn't happen that often.
22: No.
1: Generally, if it's sunny, it's warm here. That's
22: you
1: just
22: burn through the marine layer?
1: Yeah.
22: Burn through that sucker?
1: It's hot.
22: Yeah,
1: so that's not really a thing here. All right. I don't know how to answer this because I feel like I need more information. Answer the question, jerks. What can you throw farther, a fish or a donut? Well, I think I got to know what kind of fish I'm talking about. How heavy is the fish? I mean, you're talking about like a giant, you know, tuna? 600-pound tuna? I can throw a donut farther.
22: Question for you. On X, have you noticed, you're not on X a ton. I'm on it probably a lot more than you are. Have you noticed, like, the algorithm's getting very strong? So if you're looking at something, you're going to be inundated. I got more fishing video. Like, I can't even get through the fishing tweets.
1: When I am on Twitter, I never go to the For You. I only look at who I'm following.
22: Oh, interesting.
1: I have no interest. That's why I follow people. I have no interest in receiving anything from anyone I'm not following.
22: Oh, look at you.
1: Yeah, I only do the things I'm following.
22: Wow.
1: So I don't have any of that.
22: All right.
1: Yeah.
22: Yeah, if you're trying to throw a massive grouper, no chance.
1: All right, but so let's say it's like a mackerel.
22: Let's say it's a salmon at Pike Place. Mm-hmm. Right? The thing gets tossed all the time.
1: I think I can get a donut far, as long as it's not, you know, covered in frosting so that it's like, you know, sticks to the finger. I think I could get a donut pretty far, kind of throwing it like a frisbee.
22: Depends how heavy. It's got to have a little weight, too. It's got to be a fritter.
1: Yeah, I don't want to. Yeah, I'm just talking about a regular donut. I'm not thinking like a Krispy Kreme thing. Or
19: you could fling a maple bar pretty.
1: No, those don't have enough weight to them.
22: No, not enough weight.
1: No,
22: yeah, not enough weight.
1: I think I could get like a regular old-fashioned donut a lot farther than a maple bar.
22: Yeah, I think it's a great question. I think it's a very
1: You just need more info.
22: Yeah.
1: Just need more info. Speaking of jerks and food, which is better, beef jerky or jerk chicken? It's a good question. Easy answer, though. Beef jerky. I don't love jerk chicken. I always want to like it. I always try it again.
22: It's
1: I'm like,
22: ceiling floor it's just question. It's a ceiling floor question.
21: Yeah, really.
22: Jerk chicken's got a higher ceiling than jerky does. It does.
21: Jerky's just more of like an everyday snack. Yeah.
22: You know what I got Titus yesterday?
21: To me, one's a meal.
22: What do you think of Jack Link's Doritos flavored beef jerky?
1: Doritos is on everything now. They have Doritos flavored smart food. Which, by the way. It wasn't bad. I did have to try it. It was actually pretty good.
19: I had the Cheeto Smart Food. I was like, oh, this is not.
1: It was actually pretty good.
22: What do you mean smart food?
1: Like, you know, smart food?
22: No.
21: Like the popcorn? The white cheddar popcorn?
22: Oh, yeah. Okay. Yeah.
1: I don't mean like it makes you smarter. I mean, it's called smart food. It's the name of the brand.
22: Thank you.
1: mostly Salk, now that the World Cup is over, what do you miss the most? Oh, that's a good question. Getting to talk about it every day on the show.
22: I realized in listening to Rich Eisen and D-Mac yesterday, so Darren McKee was in town.
1: Been on the show many times.
22: Yep, great, great radio host, esteemed, a lot of years, and he came out to Seattle. He wanted to just experience all of Seattle, the Mariners game, World Cup games. He didn't end up going in the game. Didn't want to pay $5,000 for a ticket to watch them get their head kicked in. But he went to all the different spots. It was so fun listening to him talk. He's like, oh, went to this place, Elysian. Oh, and I found this little French bar in Pike Place to watch France. Oh, like it was like living vicariously through DMAC in our city. And then listening to Rich Eisen talk about the World Cup. And what this has exposed, I think, in you is not a flaw. It's just a personality trait of who you are. And the Twitter thing does as well. Like, you don't care to connect with the world. Like, you connect with the things that you care about. But for the Rich Eisens, for the D-Max...
21: Well, he doesn't like documentaries either, or podcasts.
22: Like, yes.
1: I like what I like.
22: Exactly. And Rich said that earlier, like, oh, it was a billion people connecting. And you're like, I don't care.
1: I don't. Connect with what I connect lot of people with. Watch CSI. I'm not watching that either. It's garbage. I like what I like.
22: What are you going to be in 10 years?
1: Exactly the same as I am now. Happier. I'm getting happier by the day.
22: Oh, yeah.
1: No, I'm not unhappy. I'm very happy. I just
22: you are happy.
1: I like what I like. I don't that's need right. to like what everyone else likes. Sometimes they overlap, and that's
22: great. You know
1: great.
22: What they yell? They call the guy that yells at the clouds? They always call him old man yelling at the clouds. Because as you get older...
1: How do they ever come up with that?
22: You are a beauty.
1: I am. I really am.
22: You really, really are.
1: Jerks, if somehow the Mariners get Mason Miller, how quickly can we get Daniel Jeremiah on the show so we can get his reaction? Huh. Well, I'll tell you that. We're going to have him on the show tomorrow, 8:30. So maybe they'll get Mason Miller tonight.
22: Ooh, what number texted that in? Do you have it? Is
1: no.
22: that a 206?
1: I don't have
22: 425? It. Okay. Because that person was Prescient. Thinking exactly what I was thinking an hour.
1: Prescient. Yeah. We'll have DJ on tomorrow at 8:30. Mm-hmm. Jerks, what is your go-to concession stand at the Washington State Fair? I've never been to the fair. I still haven't been.
21: I went last year and I was shocked by how expensive it was. Like, I couldn't imagine taking your entire family if you have kids.
1: That's why I don't go.
21: I got the roasted corn.
1: It's another thing I don't want to go to. I'm fine with it. I don't
21: oh
1: need
21: my
1: to,
21: goodness.
1: I don't need to go to the fair to connect with the people there.
21: There was a lot of I'm cute not, animals.
22: I might say this is, and I'm, I apologize.
1: A cute animal at home.
22: Apologize for my language, but this really pisses me off.
1: I know it does. You hate
22: like,
1: this.
22: It really, really.
1: You really hate
22: off.
1: That I've never been to the fair.
22: Yes, it does. Yeah,
1: I don't like
22: does.
1: Things like that, though.
19: But, like, you got to do the pew at some point.
1: No, I don't.
22: At some point. So you can park on Peg.
19: Elephant ear.
22: So you can hang
1: don't
22: out
1: do for
22: with
1: me.
22: Coach. You like Coach and Peg.
1: I do, but I'd rather see them family. Without the fair going on.
22: They will take care of you.
1: I don't want to see them during
22: with
1: the fair. I'd rather see them without the fair.
22: Hospitality.
1: No, I'm good.
22: You wouldn't like the hypnotist?
1: Not really.
22: That's hilarious.
1: Yeah. I'd like a hypnotist by itself. I just don't need the crowd around at the fair.
22: Fine. It's all fine.
1: Ugh.
22: I really wish you wouldn't ask that question because it makes me mad.
1: I know it does. That's why
22: really
1: I put
22: does.
1: It on here.
22: I grew up there, Saul.
1: I know you did. I know.
22: It's still 2 blocks from my home.
1: I know. I know that.
22: Do you
21: I
22: know how
21: if
22: cool
21: it's like
22: was to
21: record.
22: Win the rat hat when I threw the...
1: You got
22: to
1: answer this question here, Brock. Jerks, this is from a couple weeks ago, but I forgot to add it, so I got it here now. If you took your wife to get eye surgery and you had an hour to kill, would you A, stay in the waiting room and sit on your phone, or B, go get coffee or a bite to eat, or C, go to the driving range and hit balls? I did C, and I got dirty looks from people working there. What's wrong with that?
22: What, did he tell people there that were working there? Like, oh, my wife's in eye surgery. Look at me.
1: I'm assuming he means people working at the eye surgery place.
22: Oh, I see.
1: Not people. I'm sure everyone at the driving range understood.
22: Yes.
1: I'm sure it's the people at the eye doctor who were like, you did what?
22: Hey,
1: what else are you going to do? Why do I have
22: hit
1: to?
22: Hit me up. You got my cell number. If something comes up in the next hour and there's an emergency, let me know. I'm going to go hit balls.
1: Yeah. I mean, I'm assuming, you know, so let's say if it was at, you know, Hospital Row here, if it was, you know, in First Hill, you go over to Jefferson. What are you, 5 minutes away? Maybe 10? Why is that different from going to get a cup of coffee?
22: Why is that? I have no problem with that.
1: It does mean you got to come back and park. That's a thing. And that takes a while in that area. Still, what's going to happen?
22: Yeah, she's at Overlake. Like you go over to Bellevue Muni.
1: It sounds like this was, you know, this wasn't emergency surgery. This was a planned surgery.
22: Sure.
1: That's not too bad. I think you're fine. I don't know if I'd do it myself, but I, you know.
22: I'm so mad at you. Don't ever ask that question about the fair again.
1: When is
22: there's things that you say to me,
1: soon,
22: like,
1: right?
22: Hey, you can't say that again. That term from Braveheart, I've eliminated that from
1: but
22: my
1: vernacular. That's because it's offensive.
21: Brock,
22: sure.
21: you have fond memories. When was the last time you went? Because everyone's kind of saying
1: right.
21: what I'm saying, that now it's overpriced and
1: right.
21: not as great.
1: You don't go.
22: Oh, I... yeah, it's
1: 20 years?
22: A few years. 20, no,
1: 15?
22: No. Watch your mouth.
1: You haven't gone since we've done the show.
22: Absolutely have, multiple times.
1: Somebody's asking, what's a good food to increase salt intake? I don't know. I'd start with those Dorito-covered... smart food
22: corn.
1: Popcorn
22: yeah.
1: kernels. That'll help your salt intake quick. Bump and Stacy are coming up next. DJ on the show tomorrow, Daniel Jeremiah. We'll see you at 6 a.m. Until then, Brock, the hey.
22: Go Mariners. Barnes.
1: See everybody.
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19: 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Pete Thamel is going to be zooming in first in 20 minutes time from the SEC Media Week. He just finished sitting down an interview with Kirby Smart, so we'll talk with him about the Georgia football head coach's thoughts coming into the season. And Greg Sankey, the commissioner of the SEC, saying yesterday, hey, it's not leverage if we're going to break away from the NCAA. We're thinking about it. So much to talk about with Pete when he joins this program. Ryan Fox, the Open champion winner, fresh back from Royal Birkdale. He'll join us in hour number three of this program. And we've got ourselves an overreaction Monday on a Tuesday. We got a lot going on here on this day. 844-204-RICH is the number to dial, again, to have a conversation with us on the show. Good to see you over there, Chris Brockman. How are you?
20: Hey, Rich. What's happening,
19: Mike? We good over there, Mike Del Tufo? What's going on? I see
21: I'm
19: a lot of chatter starting
21: stuff.
19: The program.
21: We're just
19: good.
21: Checking some stuff.
19: Yeah, good to see you, TJ Jefferson. What's going on over there? How are you?
22: Chilling, man. How you doing?
19: I'm doing very, very well. What's nothing up, like having communication issues when you sit around for an hour and you don't hear about them, and then you go on the air, and now you do. Hey, listen, that's the way things go in this business.
20: You're right.
19: So let's start this program the latest from LeBron James.
22: LeBron James.
19: And the latest from LeBron James is there's nothing from LeBron James. And we're closing in on the, third week of July. LeBron James has had the entire month to make a decision. And he has yet to. And the only decision he made quite decisively was essentially to tell the Lakers, we're not going to be business partners any longer. Yeah. We're done. I'm not playing for you. I had an opportunity to talk with you exclusively. That didn't happen because I didn't want to. And now here we are coming up on this this weekend in July, still wondering what's going on. And the commissioner of the NBA, Adam Silver at Fanatics Fest last week, basically essentially saying, hey, can we pick it up here? can we decide?
20: Let's go. Come on, man.
19: Because we'd like to decide on the national television schedule when LeBron James is going to be playing, and we can't figure that out if we don't know where LeBron James is going to be playing. So
22: LeBron's kind of holding the league hostage right now.
19: Now we have to, here's what we do. Here's what we do while we're waiting for LeBron James to make a decision, which is helpful for us while we're waiting for football to be played in this country, quite frankly. Because I'm not going to sit here and talk about a Boston Red Sox 14 game.
20: I mean, what are you talking about?
19: All right, we'll talk about
20: it later. We're so close.
19: Well, I'm not going to lead the show. I'm not going to lead
22: never.
19: The show.
22: All right, never.
19: here's where we are.
22: Where are we, Rick?
19: When we're searching for information, we go to social media, right? Mark Spears,
20: right,
19: who's very respected in our business, is looking towards the preseason basketball schedule to figure out, well, if the Lakers are the first preseason game scheduled for the Warriors, well, obviously LeBron's got to go to the Golden State Warriors.
20: And meanwhile, everyone in the comments was pointing out that they play each other every year in the preseason.
19: There you go. Well, listen, so the googly eyes can be out there on social media, and we're paying it to Pat Bev. We even looked at Pat Bev's social account. I'm saying, hey, I'm hearing that LeBron James is making his decision today, and then that didn't happen. So social's not helping us. Now we just turn to the podcast world.
20: That's right.
19: Certainly when a podcast is being produced and co-hosted by the guy who would know because his name is Rich Paul and he's LeBron's guy who would know. And he's sitting with Max Kellerman on the set of Game Over, which is weird. It's a is it a video game podcast? I saw that a lot in high school, playing video games and looking for a prom date. But listen, listen.
22: Shout to the red.
19: Those are pages turned. Those were decisions maroon, of different eras.
22: Maroon limo.
20: Maroon limo.
22: My bad. Yeah. I get the color wrong.
19: Yeah. Yeah. I tell you guys too much about that. So Rich Paul had the floor, and Max Kellerman brought up the fact that, hey, even the commissioner of the NBA is asking you for an answer. And Rich Paul said he went up to Adam Silver and talked with him about that comment. Roll it.
0: I saw Adam in New York, and we discussed it. And like I said, it's still his choice. So if he doesn't really know, can't rush it. Can't rush it.
1: So right now the league is aware of this, that he's not there yet.
0: And we're not going to be rushed. We don't. It doesn't matter. I don't want to sit here and sound like this. I'll just say we're not going to be rushed.
1: Mm-hmm. That's totally fair for you to say.
0: It is his choice to make. And when he makes the choice, he's making.
1: There's a report that the decision's going to come in the next 48 hours.
0: Also false. These people don't know anything, man.
1: Well,
0: all these reports.
1: Why I'm asking.
0: It doesn't make sense. Like, I don't know when his choice is going to be made. But it could be 48 seconds. It could be 48 minutes. I don't know. Like, again, you can't make somebody know something that they don't know.
19: Okay, there you go. First of all, so I love Rich Paul. I love him. I love his story. I love who he is. I love he was wearing a Yankee hat. I love all of that. But he says it's false. He's going to make a decision in the next 48 hours and then gives two periods of time that would actually fall into the next 48.
22: Right, 48 seconds.
19: 48 minutes. Actually, fall into the first hour of the 48. We are confused, Rich. Don't keep confusing us more, okay?
22: Maybe Rich don't know.
20: What is the NFL equivalent of this? Like, who would hold up the NFL
22: Brett Favre.
20: Schedule?
19: Favre.
22: You lost National hair over there, right?
19: Rodgers back in the day. I wouldn't say that. Rodgers never held up. Never held up a schedule. I don't know. I mean, somebody obviously of LeBron's stature, he just named two first ballot Hall of Famers. So,
20: but Favre watch didn't go into, you know, the schedule always comes out in May. Watch. It didn't go into June.
19: Oh yeah, it did. Yeah, dude. Oh, you don't you remember? He said, "I'm going to be done," and then he's like, "I'm not done," and then there and don't you remember McCarthy's like, "We've moved on." You don't remember that? We've moved on.
22: Yes. Rich, you lost hair.
19: I even told you. We heard that Ted Thompson went down. Mooch told me. No, it wasn't Mooch told me that. Who told me this? I don't know. I heard from somebody that.
20: Mooch?
19: No, that was somebody told me that Ted Thompson went down to Favre's house in Mississippi. And Favre thought he was going to ask him back.
20: Right.
19: And he told him, we're willing to send if you want your locker, actual locker from Lambeau Field. We'll cut out your actual locker and send it to you. And far, you know.
20: But the NFL schedule was essentially like. What I'm saying is.
19: What is
20: like,
19: this all about?
20: LeBron is literally holding up the TV partners and the league. And
19: but I don't blame him.
20: What do you mean you don't blame him?
19: I don't know, because he's got to make a decision. He's thinking about it.
20: He's not thinking about it.
19: Well, this is what Rich Paul started. You know, hey, Max started going down this road with him. That. That this is for show. Hit it.
0: None of these people know anything. Nobody knows nothing. And I say that respectfully because we haven't made it to where anybody knows anything.
1: But let me take your temperature on something.
0: Sure. Let me finish first. Okay, let me finish. So I think it's important for people to understand we're not making this about attention and a spectacle. It's not about a decision or anything like that. He has a choice to make. He has a business choice to make. We're not going to sit here and decide or allow someone else to decide when he makes that decision or that choice. It's a business choice that he's making. And I think as an athlete, why is it that an athlete has to rush his choice?
1: Okay, I want to answer that.
0: Because from a business perspective, you are making a choice between jobs, high-level jobs, and you have you've earned the right. You're a big time executive. That's with an unbelievable, arguably the best resume in the history of your job. Who's rushing you?
1: Okay.
0: Nobody.
19: I know what you're thinking. I know what you're thinking.
20: It's not the LeBron James Basketball Association.
19: I know what you're... So what? What do you mean it's not the LeBron James Basketball
20: Association? This is, like, so disrespectful to the 300 other players in the league, every other team, and...
19: I will push back vehemently on that one.
22: I'm sure 299 players don't even care about
19: that. I don't blame him, man. He's got one more shot at figuring this thing out. We have no idea. You think he knows? You think he knows and he's just drawing it out? Is that what you're saying?
20: I think he knew a month ago.
19: Well, Rich Paul had this to say because Max went right there. He hit the nail right on the head for you about whether this was for show.
1: What do you say about that? That people are like, LeBron loves the attention and that's why they're doing this?
0: It's the lowest hanging fruit for when you don't have the information. That's just what it is.
1: Commissioner's here saying we can't even set the schedule till we know. Must be flattered by the attention.
0: And we understand that, though.
1: Is he flattered by the attention, do you think?
0: I don't know. I don't talk to him about
1: it. Are you proud of it?
0: By the attention.
1: Are you proud of it?
0: I understand it. I think he's earned it. Yeah, when you've been a partner to the NBA the way LeBron has been, he's earned it. The seat he sits in today, he's earned.
19: Let me tell you, man, you know who's going to wait to see where LeBron James lands and be fine with it? You know who's going to wait? Amazon and NBC and ESPN, ABC, name them. You know, the local networks who cover the five teams that are apparently in the running. They can wait.
20: Well, they shouldn't.
19: Well, I mean, it doesn't matter at the end of the day if it's another week. You can still figure it out. You can still figure it out. You know? So let me ask you this question. Do you think the Philadelphia 76ers with Jaylen Brown, right? The Heat with Giannis, okay? Who else is in this mix? Oh, the Golden State Warriors with Steph and Draymond, okay? The Minnesota Timberwolves with Anthony Edwards, or the Cleveland Cavaliers with Spider Mitchell and James Harden, whatever. Do you think that they're right now, all of them, or most of them, off the table for Christmas Day? Off the table. Giannis and the Heat are only going to play on Christmas Day if LeBron comes. You know what I mean?
20: So the fact that
19: obviously they want to know, but who cares if he's going to figure it out over the next week?
20: What if this goes into August?
19: Who really cares? Huh?
20: What if this goes into August?
19: It goes into August, and then we all adjust. And it's just, you know, it's so earth-shattering that we don't know who's going to be playing on this day or that. I understand that everybody wants to get plans, and they got to figure it out, and selling tickets, and, I mean... You got to figure that out as to who's playing on this night or this nationally televised broadcast. We flex into games now. We flex into games last minute. Who cares?
20: He better do this before training camp starts, because once football hits, no one is going to care.
19: I think he's going to want him for his own deal. But right now, it's been a few weeks. Who the hell cares? Really? At the end of the day, I know Adam Silver said we'd like to know, and they'd like to know. Everybody wants to plan. I get it. But he's got one last shot at this thing. And if I'm him, I don't know, you're not weighing the aspect of business outside of the NBA. Because once upon a time, Maverick Carter was sitting right here.
20: Right.
19: When he was going through this the last time, right? And I'm like, well... You know, he's going to want to be maybe here in Los Angeles for purposes of your, you know, shingle and production company. I mean, this is where production takes place mostly, right? And Maverick Carter's like, Rich, you don't think you can take a meeting about a movie or a TV show in Detroit? And I'm like,
20: good point.
19: Good point, Mav. Thanks for coming on, Mav. You know, so for real, it's just like... the home front, does he want to be closer to Southern California? You know, what does his wife think about this? What does the rest of his family think about this? Who cares? Let's have him figure it out. So, how about this? If he doesn't decide by next week, I'm calling Rich Paul and I'm like, let's go. Either way, I'm calling Rich Paul and saying, let's go.
2: You should.
19: Why not? Right?
2: It's a good move. I agree.
19: Thank you. I only make good moves here. I like to think. Overreaction Monday on a Tuesday. Is any of this on part of that?
2: LeBron?
19: Yeah.
2: Yeah.
19: Oh, good. Is Tom Brady part of it? Because you said yesterday you didn't want to hit that subject matter.
2: Yeah,
19: okay. It's overreaction Monday and a Tuesday.
2: Yeah.
19: Okay.
2: Yeah. Any other
19: Paul?
2: My topics you want to?
19: I don't know, I'm just asking. It's called teasing, Chris.
3: What else you want to know?
19: Thank you. All right. We'll take a break, and Pete Fammel is going to join us.
2: Let's go.
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0: Back here on the Rich Eisen Show, Ryan Fox is going to be joining us, fresh back from Royal Birkdale in hour number three. Do I need to form my questions fast?
1: In honor of him? We'll set a timer. You got 8 seconds to get each question.
0: I've got 8 seconds to, I can't be ponderous. Can't do a lot of ums or uhs. I've got to formulate the question. Just fire it out. Don't think about it.
1: Yeah. See it. Go do it.
0: And the thing also about him, you look at his swing, not that I'm a swing doctor, but I do play one on TV. And, you know, with the performance golf people and my guy JT, who really gave me some great tips for the American Century Championship. And he's now part of the legion of individuals I've patently let down with my results. Just the way that he brings his club down and hits the ball is not normal.
1: Yeah, they're not.
0: And then he bends his knees as he's meeting the ball.
1: He gets very low to the ground. He's very, it's not a conventional swing. It's not, it's kind of awkward looking.
0: Right.
1: You wouldn't teach your son or daughter to model your swing after his. And, but the name of the game is hit it straight. Get it in the hole.
0: Yeah, I know.
1: And man, he does that.
0: He did that. And he's going to be joining us in hour number three of this show. It'll be great. 844-204-RICH is the number to dial right here on the program. He's checking in right now from the SEC Media Day, where he just got out of an interview with Kirby Smart for ESPN. It's been a while since we've had this man on. Ladies and gentlemen, back here on the program, Pete Thamel. Good to see you, Pete. How are you?
2: What's up, Pete?
3: Rich, never been better, man. Never been better. We're in day two of four at the SEC Media Days, week three of four of Media Day season. So we are right in the throes of complaining season.
0: I love it. We all sit
3: around and point out the problems in college athletics without any imminent solutions.
0: Well, this is my question for you, just the macro to start this thing.
3: Yes.
0: What is the general tenor at a media week, right, for a conference as big as the SEC? And what are people talking about? Are they really talking about the state of college football? Certainly based on Greg Sankey's comments yesterday that don't think we're playing around if we're thinking of taking our football and going somewhere else. Pete?
3: Well, when you have four full days of media days, Rich, you get a little bit of everything, right? You get some macro talk, like Kirby Smart just came in and talked to us in the ESPN.com room. And I would say of his 15 minutes, 13 of them were talking about, like, should the SEC break away? What it looked like, all that. It was like big thought stuff. And like the last question was like, hey, your team, you won back-to-back SEC titles. Like, think you'll be good? You know, then there is some where you get, the Kentucky safety and the Auburn kicker and like some of the, really dialed in micro stuff too. The Auburn quarterback, Byron Brown, just came and chatted with us. And, that's obvious. Like dialing into minutia, personnel, and different things. So they end up being a really good cliff notes for how the season is going to unfold in the micro. And then just generally, we cover a $1 billion business that's fundamentally unstable. And many would tell you unsustainable, although it seems to be sustaining pretty fine year after year. So there is always looming

0: questions, because this has always been my theory, Rich. The setup of college athletics, like the way it is right now, with I think 138 FBS schools right now, four power conferences, six non-power conferences. Like, there's never going to be like a time of peace. Does that make sense? I think we've all embraced like there is never going to be a time of certainty. I think we're in a very specific moment of uncertainty right now, and we're on the precipice of significant change, and no one knows if that's going to happen in 6 weeks with this bill. Probably not, but it could. No one knows if it's going to happen in a year or 6 months. Like there are myriad options, myriad problems. Solutions and paths are much more elusive.
1: All right. So let's take this one step at a time. The bill you're referring to.
0: Yeah.
1: You want to let everybody know, you know, a lot of people are reading about it, hearing about it, and how it is kind of either messing with the order of things or is helping at least usher some decisions to get made to find some order, Pete.
0: Yes. So the Protect College Sports Act, Rich, is right now potentially could reach the floor of the Senate in the upcoming weeks. Whether that happens or not, there is still a lot of ambiguity around that. There is no certainty to this bill. And as I think the minutiae of it is debated and language is debated and talked about and written about, it when you pull away, it's like, okay, this thing probably still has about a 10% chance of ever becoming law, right? So every iteration is going to deal with reaction, especially the realignment portion, right? Realignment is essentially the paradigms of a multi-billion dollar business. And so that is obviously, you know, the amount of energy, focus, and time spent around that is really, really significant. There are a lot of things about the bill that everyone agrees on, right? That antitrust exemptions, more certainty in terms of transfers, in terms of protecting rights state by state, some cost certainty, as they would call it in the industry, where it is not sustainable for the cost of talent to keep going up by 40% every year, right? Even the NFL, which makes gobs of trillions, has a cap and it's moved up. Now, again, we're pointing out the problems. The bill could offer some solutions to short-term sanity, especially the protection from state courts, right? Like, we've just seen the entire industry in a whipsaw over eligibility decisions and such. So those are things everyone agrees on. The problem is when you invite Washington to fix your problems, everyone's going to have their own spin on it. And this particular bill was really pushed forward by Senator Cantwell in the state of Washington, which has Washington State aggrieved from realignment, right? They got left behind and they're in the Pac-12. They're not in a power league anymore. And then you have Senator Cruz, who's tied tight to Cody Campbell. Private equity has had a significant stick in voice in this bill. So that helped everything push forward to this moment. And the bill was essentially written despite the SEC and Big Ten's participation. So now those two leagues obviously cover 26 states, right? And they have, it would be hard to pass a bill that the SEC and Big Ten don't support. And Congress has realized that in the last few weeks. And there have been a lot of conversations. I would say the conversations have picked up between Congress and those sides, more maybe in the last 3 weeks than ever. Cantwell herself has been hands-on, calling coaches, calling athletic directors. There is a sincere desire to get it over the goal line. But what we're seeing in the past few weeks, Rich, is people who are uniquely unqualified in Congress to fix college sports problems are now having to become experts, whereas the people who have failed to solve college sports problems at least know the general tenor of the issues and solutions. So the congressional folks are being caught up. They've stepped in it a few times with different realignment things, and they've gone sideways with the Big Ten. So it's a big quagmire right now where it is, and we will see in the upcoming weeks if the bill can get enough momentum to maybe make the Senate floor, but it's still four steps away at that point from becoming law.
1: Well, then let's turn to somebody who can actually do something about it in short term and long term. And that's Greg Sankey, the commissioner of the SEC. Pete Thamel here on the Rich Eisen Show. In the, well, geez, let me put it this way, 14 years of this show's history and then the 3 years of the podcast that it was before, the 11 years that we're doing this, I don't recall anybody that I've interviewed that I need to be on my toes for more than talking to Greg Sankey, because every question I ask, he's already like a machine figuring out the 15 different possible ways he could answer it in a way that he doesn't want to answer it, or it could be a problem for him to answer it, and then he'll also correct my suppositions because they're unfounded in his mind. I mean, you know what I mean? Like, you've got to be on your toes talking to him. So every word that comes out of his mouth is curated and has a meaning to it. Yes. So for him to basically say, this is not posturing for us to say at the SEC, we would take our football and leave the NCAA and start something new, which he said basically on Monday. Mm-hmm. What does that look like, Pete? And when?
0: Like, that's a whole set of hypotheticals that right. I appreciate him saying it out loud. And he is certainly calculating, right? That is not a man who does things impromptu. Greg Sankey, as you just intimated, Rich, that is not that. And you can look at it a couple of ways. So first of all, just if they are to break away, would the television contract that goes through 2036 allow that, want that? Would the house settlement that everybody signed up for I believe 9 more years, the multi-billion-dollar settlement that really runs college sports right now in a lot of ways that people don't acknowledge, like, can you break out of that and start your own thing? So there are significant headwinds to that idea. Now, there's two paths here, right? There's self-governance, which is a real path, and that's a path I think that's very viable if this bill fails, and the percentages say the bill will fail. And then the other path is like the complete secession, leave the union, if you will. The complications of the leave the union path, you know, we could do like a 5-part miniseries on. I'm not saying it couldn't happen, yeah. But I am just saying, boy, there's a lot of it. So I do think that in this moment, as the Big Ten and the SEC are essentially negotiating with Congress to try to get this bill to be less prohibitive to them and less headwinds to them, I do think reminding people of that, what the SEC can do and the power of the SEC isn't like an unwise thing for Greg Sankey to do. So while that road could be, you know, tilled someday, I don't think that is an imminent option, like the take our ball and go home option. Although I will say this, Kirby Smart just sat in a room and talked about, like, you know, his frustrations mm-hmm. being in the SEC, being a coach, and not like simple things like rule changes, right? Like everything is complicated with the NCAA. And I do credit Charlie Baker for making things less complicated. The age-based eligibility that's commonly known as 5 and 5, that just passed, like that's a significant accomplishment for Charlie Baker. Charlie Baker has noticed the fat in the NCAA and the rules-making process, decision-making process, and tried to streamline that and has done a good job of streamlining that, but it still needs a lot more streamlining. So, all of these things, Rich, from the macro are starting to look less like each other. The Big Ten and the SEC, they look a lot like each other, right? And everything else is starting to look a lot less like them. And that is only going to be amplified as the years go on here. And those are the fundamental tensions that are driving some sort of next iteration. But what that next iteration is just really unclear at this point. Speculating the SEC could go do that on their own, that's fine. But do they just, would it be of national interest if the SEC didn't play anyone else and only played each other? Now, certainly, like, look, the ratings bear out. The Big Ten has been the dominant league the last 3 years. That's not arguable. That's happened on the field. The SEC has wildly dominated ratings. Much disproportionate to the, you know, you look at the 4-0 record that the SEC, the Big Ten has against the SEC in the playoff. The SEC has dominated ratings, so the interest is there. But would that interest grow or dull if the SEC operated by itself?
1: Right.
0: And just it didn't interact? I'm not a television expert. I'm not a consultant. But my theory would be it would lessen, not more. Now, there would still be interest. I mean, the regional passion of the SEC is unbelievable. The national interest is unbelievable. But if you don't have that cross-section, like, I don't know if that, like, if you really start going multi-hypotheticals down the road, I don't know, like, if that's the best way for them to grow.
1: I don't think they'd be able to, like, let's just, you hit the nail on the head here, Pete. I mean, I don't think they'd be able to go off on their own and just do an SEC football season, because we'd all sit by here, and you in your spot at ESPN, me on my spot here, we'd be like, well, could they have taken on the Big Ten champ? Could they have taken on the Big 12 champ or the ACC champ if they're clearly head and shoulders above everybody else, and we'd be sitting now we're back in like the BCS era. Now we're back in the before the BCS era. We've turned the clock back in a way that's not very good. But you hit the nail on the head. He might be also sending a smoke signal in any way, shape, or form to Tony Petitti before he has his media day, and the same thing's going to be asked to him, and he'll be like, yeah, we're thinking the same thing. And then now suddenly you got the Big Ten, you got the SEC, and you're more than, in all honesty, two-fifths of the way there. You're Super League in this thing. And that's the question, is when and what's the impetus of it? Because you said Big Ten and the SEC look more like each other, and the divide of them and everybody else is getting larger in many ways. So that's the question, is where's the Big Ten on all this, Pete?
0: Yeah, so the Big Ten has similar frustrations to the SEC in terms of rules making, in terms of process, in terms of governance, right? But there's also, there was a lot of rhetoric out of Washington of like, it was like fear mongering about super leagues and about those guys breaking away. And again, Rich, just to like throw all the different hypothetical wrenches into this, if you break away and the SEC runs on its own, what do you do with the NCAA tournament? Like, look, what do you do with Omaha, right? Like, if you really want to break away,
1: right?
0: Like, are you going to give up, like, all of the very powerful platforms for your non-revenue sports? Football would be fine in the SEC. I'm not diminishing what football could be, but right. it would be regional, and it wouldn't be national. So there are just, like, when you really start to unwind, like, breakaway, chatter makes a nice headline, and certainly nothing traffics on the internet better than realignment talk. Like, that's any editor would tell you that in any place, right? Just because it's the fundamental basis for the billion-dollar industry, right? So, and the potential of it, the looming thought of it, like nothing sends the clicks through the roof like realignment shifts. It's just a reality of if you look back at the last 20 years. But and I have a ton of respect for the SEC and the regional passion, and I live it every week on game day, and it is awesome and it's unbelievable, and it's certainly due for the Big Ten. But what you mentioned, the BCS earlier, Rich, which warms my heart. My our friend Dan Wetzel wrote "Death to the BCS," right?
1: Hey man, I was there. Those are my Sports Center days, right? Where
0: yeah, sure.
1: Brad Edwards was part of the
0: Brad Edwards.
1: Remember Brad? Oh, Brad Edwards, yes, who's part of ESPN Sports Center research. He was the king of like breaking out his slide rules and his protractors, and this was 1.2%. And I'm like, come on, can we just like suit up and play football? You know what I mean? Like, that was it. Pete?
0: Yes. And the BCS, though generally remembered as wildly unpopular, I really think almost like a missing part of the legacy of the BCS was that it taught us that this sport that has such regional passion can be a national sport. And I do think the BCS lit the fuse for college football being the second most popular sport in America right now. The ratings are through the roof. But here's what you need. I remember going to cover a game at Oregon. It was either Bilotti or Chip in like 07, and sitting at a bar, McMenamin's there in Eugene, and watching a South Florida Louisville game, on a Thursday night or a Friday night when they were like both in the top 10. And DC, what it did, and I tell the story because like I'm in Oregon and there's Oregon fans, they were ranked highly, watching South Florida, which was number 2 in the BCS at the time. Right. And like it connected everything together.
1: Yep.
0: Does that make sense, Rich?
1: Of course. Yeah.
0: And if you remove that connection, it's not going to help you. The football would still be great, don't get me wrong, but that's not going to help you grow. And just like the beauty of college football is the big, to me, my opinion is this big circus tent, right? It's this giant circus tent, and you never know, who's the next lion tamer, who's next going to be. Like, if I had come on your show 3 years ago and said Indiana was going to go 28-2 under Kurt Cignetti in the next 2 years, you would have like an ambulance rush to my house to have me like health checked. Right.
1: Right.
0: And, that's the great thing. Like, that's the great power of this sport is you do just never know. Right. And in the whole, the ambition of, I went over to South Florida yesterday to see Brian Hartline and to see Rob Higgins, the athletic director there. And they're dreaming big. They're building a stadium. They're in the number one market in Florida, and they want to grow. Right. Like, it's sort of the power of belief and possibility fuel college football maybe more than any other sport in America. And what the BCS did was, I think it connected everything coast to coast. Like, USC fans were watching Rich Rod's West Virginia teams, right? Like, it had never had that connectivity before in that. And I think that's grown, and it's got the playoff to where it is now, and it's got the popularity to where it is now. So a retreat to regionalism would, I think, like, honestly, it would hurt the bottom line, right? And it would hurt the overall popularity of the sport, because you want that interconnectedness. That only helps it grow.
1: No doubt. In the few minutes I have left, Pete, not to go personal here, but on Monday, this show is going to emanate from Kyle Whittingham's golf tournament. So I'm going to be there. Well, I mean, I'm going to be in the middle of everything. What am I going to find when I go to Michigan, Pete? Walk me through what you think I'm going to find when I get there on Monday.
0: Well, I think, look, Rich, Michigan made an unbelievable hire. Like, Kyle Whittingham is one of the best football coaches in the last generation in college football. He took Utah from the Mountain West with barely a blip into the Pac-12, made them a contender, made them a conference title. He has been one of the most consistently performing football coaches in college football in the last 25 years. Period. End of story. One of the telling stats at Utah was they did this. So, do you know the last quarterback from Utah drafted in the NFL draft, Rich? You would know this because you know more about the NFL draft than anyone.
1: Alex,
0: do you know
1: who it was? Alex Smith.
0: It was Alex Smith, number one overall, who played for Urban Meyer. Kyle was the defensive coordinator. Now, they've had good quarterbacks since then, don't get me wrong, but he has almost done it despite elite production at that position, not because of it. And usually when, you know, you grow and flourish, you have a couple guys like that who can sling the pill or move it around a little bit and help you. So I really feel like there will be a consistency and professionalism at Michigan football that is going to permeate through that program that was perhaps not there in the past few years. So I think it's an unbelievable hire. It's such a good fit in the Big Ten. They've recruited really well. He has a strong front office there, and he's going to maximize the resources. He's a high-end game day coach, right? The guy's coached a ton of high-stakes games, just a lot of college football games. They have an elite OC, Jason Peck. Jay Hill at BYU was one of the better defensive coordinators in that part of the world and in the Big 12 the past few years. Look, the resources at Michigan that are available right now, there should be a through line to success. And I'd be stunned if Kyle Whittingham doesn't succeed highly there.
1: All right. But the rest of the morale, the next athletic director, everything else that's going on there, Pete?
0: Yeah. I mean, to me, Ward Manuel is kind of the last vestige of the controversial era of, pick your scandal, right? Whether it was Connor Stallions, whether it was recruiting stuff under Jim Harbaugh, and then obviously there were the more serious things that happened with Matt Weiss, and then obviously the ending of Sharon Moore. They're really rich. I think you're going to look around and be like, there's really no one that was here in 2023. There are people, don't get me wrong, and there's people in the athletic department. But the principles, if you really look at the core principles from that title team and all the controversies to right now, there's a few assistant coaches that have carried over, and their football staff, and that athletic department hasn't had much turnover underneath Ward. So there'll be familiar faces there. But I think my takeaway from Ward Manuel was it was surprising he lasted this long. Not necessarily it was surprising that he elected to step down at the end of this year. Look, he won big, and the scandals, unfortunately for him, were bigger. And you step back, he had a really successful run. It's hard to do it with 2016 to now, right? So that's what, 10, 11, 12 years we're talking about. I guess 11 years as an AD, that's a long time to be a modern college athletic director in a high pressure place like that. And his exit by letting him stay the year means that they don't have to, if they had reason to fire him for cause, they would have fired him for cause, and it would have saved him millions of dollars, right? There wasn't enough in the report for there. So they'll hold hands and, have one more football season and kind of let him go out gracefully. He clearly, President Grasso clearly has an affinity for Ward Manuel, and you saw that in his comments. So this is sort of like the negotiated point where Michigan came out and said, we did a lot of bad stuff, but we're really not going to tell you what it was, other than we're going to use like weighty rhetoric to tell you it was bad and it's going to change. And with the video that they released, it's sort of right from the scandal, let's move on playbook, right? We have to admit fault. It's sort of like a Mad Lib when you look at it. Like they checked all the boxes and did all the things, admitted just enough, have something punitive, with the decision on Manuel, and then they will press on and move on. But the beauty, Rich, I know you're obviously a big Michigan guy, of these big brands is they are set up and poised to win. In Michigan, this is not going to slow Michigan down. They are set up and poised to win again.
1: Pete, thanks for the time. Greatly appreciate it. Travel safe. Look for more of my texts. You're the man. Appreciate it. Thanks, Pete.
0: Yeah. Thanks, Rich. Appreciate it.
1: Pete Fennell, everybody, from the SEC Media Week. We got to beat it on down the line of the break. We'll be back in a second.
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0: 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Brian and, is it called San Diego? Is that the way you pronounce it? Brian, you there?
1: Let's keep it classy.
2: What up, Rich?
0: How are you,
2: boys?
0: Brian?
2: How you doing?
3: What up, man?
0: What's on your mind there in San Diego?
2: I would just trying to survive the heat. I don't got AC in my studio, so I'm just roasting it in here.
0: Okay.
2: How are you guys doing?
0: You want to do the traffic too, Brian?
2: Traffic's okay. I mean, you know, I bike everywhere. I work remotely.
0: Okay,
2: so,
0: very good. All right. We got 2 minutes for you. What do you want to do, Brian? You want to chat? What do you want to do?
2: I want to do the LA Chargers win or loss.
0: Okay.
2: Before I get started, I wanted to say, last time I called you guys, I didn't contemplate, but that was like the first time I ever called in like a radio show, period ever. So.
0: Okay.
2: Yeah, I just want to thank you guys for doing all you do, you know?
0: Well, Brian, here's what I'm going to do for you, Brian. I'm going to put you back on hold because we no longer have the time to fit it in right here, and I promise you on the other side we're going to do this, okay? So just put
2: No problem.
0: Back on hold. There goes Brian
1: back on hold.
0: San Diego. That's why Kornheiser never wanted to say hello to anybody. He didn't. He just wanted to get through all of that.
3: Well, because then he just chit-chat.
0: Yeah.
3: Yeah.
1: What's wrong with chit-chat?
0: That's all good.
3: Nothing's wrong with chit-chat.
0: By the way, you know, when I say San Diego, like, that's the reference and we leave it at that, you don't have to take out the hammer and then pop down on top of it.
1: Maybe some people don't get that.
0: Okay.
3: That's their problem.
0: Dan Patrick said on his show today, DP, that if he's LeBron, he chooses the Sixers if Embiid is healthy.
1: TJ.
3: Wow.
1: I mean,
3: so he's not going to choose the Sixers.
0: Okay.
1: It's a healthy thing. If Embiid was always healthy, we'd have at least ring.
0: If Embiid is healthy.
3: Maybe.
0: And you've got Edgecombe, and you've got Maxey, and you got Jaylen Brown.
1: JB, yo.
3: Oh, yeah.
0: And you want to be like the king of a town before you go out. Philadelphia would be the spot.
1: Come on.
0: I think Josh Shapiro would figure out a way to
1: put his statue next to Rocky.
0: Just roll out a carpet or something. The diehard sports fan governor of Pennsylvania would proclaim it LeBron James Day on. If that means anything, you throw that in there.
4: We're talking about practice.
0: Yeah, all that good stuff. Hour number two, Overreaction Monday on a Tuesday, is coming up.
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24: 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Are we just going to get full transparency on this?
22: Earlier on the show, ESPN College Football Insider Pete Thamel. Coming up, six-time Pro Bowler Gerald McCoy. Open Championship winner Ryan Fox. And now, it's Rich Eisen.
0: Number two of the Rich Eisen Show is on the air. Pete Thamel already in hour number one. Ryan Fox, the champion of the Open Championship, will be joining us on this show. 844-204-RICH, number to dial. A bunch of folks want to play the win-loss game. That's awesome. We'll get to you. And then there's a way for you to follow us whenever you want. YouTube. There's also Instagram, TikTok, Facebook, at Rich Eisen Show for a lot of those. We appreciate those checking us out on Disney Plus, the ESPN app. Hello, ESPN Radio, Sirius XM Channel 80 audience. And my NFL Game Day morning compadre back here on the Rich Eisen Show to help kick off hour number two. Ladies and gentlemen, Gerald McCoy on the program. Ooh. Oh, boy, look at that background.
1: Fancy. What is that? What is that, Rich? What is that behind me?
0: That's the Rich Eisen Show logo.
2: That is amazing.
0: Gerald,
2: it is.
0: Wow, look at you.
1: It is. Look Rich, you. You know, come What's on, man. Up? You know I love you. You know I call you my fearless leader. So like of course, I have to represent my fearless leader, Rich Eisen.
0: I like
1: come on, now. You thought I was going to do it any other way, Rich?
0: No? I didn't know what way you were going to go, but I like it.
2: That's a first.
1: Right.
0: It's a little jarring, but it does match the mug.
1: I'm great at first. I was the first to give the commissioner a hug. We were the first draft on primetime, and now I'm the first to have Rich's background.
0: You were also, for me, you were the first player I ever interviewed at the Combine asking about your underwear choice, Gerald.
1: There you go. I'm great at first.
0: Are you guys aware of this?
2: I had no idea about this.
0: Gerald, who asked you about that at the Combine?
1: Kansas City, of all teams.
0: And what did they ask you, Gerald?
1: They asked me on game day, do I wear a G-string or a jockstrap?
2: What?
1: That happened. Hey, what's with the loud giggle in the background?
2: A G-string?
3: What was the answer?
4: I want to know.
0: Well, I mean,
2: wow. What was the answer?
0: What do you think was the answer?
1: I wear a girdle.
3: I don't know.
1: I don't wear
0: what
1: either.
0: What do you think they were trying to get out of you for that? Like, what are
1: probably just a reaction. Probably just a reaction. But Rich is me. You know, I'm going to say how I feel. And I'm going to just be me. I was like, well, actually, I don't wear either.
3: There you go.
1: I actually wear compressions, but okay.
0: Hey, listen, I remember that. It was a big story. And then you showed up on the NFL Network set. I'm like, you know, I got to ask you this. You know, also wore compressions at the Combine, Chris Jones, I think.
1: Yeah. Oh, gosh. Yeah, his.
0: He wore them instead of the shorts, I think. And we all know what happened.
1: You know? Yeah, that was.
0: Let us know he was first ballot.
1: The rest is history. How about that?
3: Rich.
0: See, you didn't think this was going to start this way. I didn't think you're going to have the background. Look at us. We're just going in this direction. All right, Gerald. Let's just imagine this is going to happen because we feel it is. What does it look like if Aaron Donald is on the same defensive line as Myles Garrett for the Los Angeles Rams? Gerald, what does that look like?
1: Well, for me, it's like watching a new Avengers movie. Yeah, I love to see it. But for opposing offenses, it's going to suck because it's pick your poison. You know, I've been a part of teams where we have to break down their blocking scheme and their protections and take Drew Brees in the Saints, for instance. Congratulations, Drew, going into the Hall of Fame. Yes. I'll be there, by the way.
0: Okay.
1: They did a most dangerous, so they would always slide to me. So I always got the double team. But then some teams, they would nickel protection where they would slide to the nickel. Sometimes they would point out and identify the mic where they slide to the mic. But usually when you play a team that has a dominant pass rusher, you try and find a way to get two guys on them. Well, now, if Aaron Donald was to come back, now it's like, okay, what do we do? Because Myles Garrett, even though he broke the sack record, it wasn't just the sacks that made him him. It's everything outside of actually making the play. It's determining what are we going to do, speeding up the operation, sending two at him. Now we have to completely change how we game plan because this person's on the field. Well, now you have two generational players on the field. What are we going to do? A lot of people don't understand. Sometimes people are just not from Earth. You look at LeBron James. His peak athleticism was 10 times anybody else's. So now that he's gotten older, his regular athleticism is still 2 times anybody else's. So now you have an Aaron Donald who's been retired for the amount of years he's been retired. He was already far beyond anybody else. So if he is to come back, which his body feels better. He doesn't have all these games on his body. He's been able to heal. What he will be now will still be at the top of the league. Mm. And when you partner those two, everybody's in trouble.
0: And how will Garrett flourish in a way that maybe he did in Cleveland, which is wild for me even to start a sentence that way. With him playing with a lead way more than he ever has, maybe since college, Gerald. You know, like what will that look like?
1: Yeah, well, he said he sat down with Micah Parsons and said he's going to break his own record.
0: I saw that, and I saw Micah go at him, basically saying it's not his. You know, he's still in the league, Micah. You know, and that he's coming for it. I saw that. That was typical Micah. It was great. It was fun.
1: Yeah,
0: on his pod.
1: And I believe that he can break his own record. Yeah, I think he had 18 sacks by week 13 or something like that. You know, so if you're playing, and that's not playing with a lead. If you're playing with a lead, if you were able to do that without a lead, where teams are running the ball, you know, and now you're playing with the last year's MVP, that they're going to put up points. So these teams are going to have to throw the ball. This is a league now where times have changed, where most of the passes, even some of the runs, have become passes. Like Andy Reid's offense, they don't run the ball a lot, but he uses the quick screens and stuff as his run game. So now these teams are passing a lot. So imagine what teams will have to do if they're playing from behind. It's actually kind of scary what could happen. If Aaron Donald was to come back, you could very well see two people, even if he had a ramp-up period, you could very well see two people with 15-plus sacks on the same D-line. Like, you could really see that with how good this Rams offense is and the leads they'll be playing with.
0: And, you know, this is a conversation between two people who learned from Warren Sapp. He was a player and me sitting on a set with him for a long time. Front and back end play together. Trent McDuffie's back there. If he gives either one of these guys an extra beat, an extra second.
1: That's all you need.
0: It's tough, man, to not sit here and think this is the Rams' season to lose, Gerald. But we know this is the NFL. And it's disrespectful to 31 other teams or, you know, with all due respect to some of those 31. You know, maybe half the league that believes they've got the roster and a chance with the breaks to win it all, similar to Seattle last year, when it all comes together. And Seattle has a great chance to repeat based on the roster coming back. So tell me why this isn't the Rams season to lose, Gerald.
1: Well, there are a lot of other really good teams around the league, one being the Denver Broncos. I believe the Denver Broncos, they were a quarterback injury away from getting to the Super Bowl. And if you have, you have to think, you have the Rams defensive line who have rushed well. They just haven't rushed with a Myles Garrett who he ramps up the percentage of the pressures and the QB hits. But then you look at a Broncos defense who has a Pat Surtain, who's arguably second, third best defensive player in all of football, behind Myles Garrett. And then you have that defensive line up front. You've got my buddy from OU. You got Zach Allen, who these guys are putting a lot of pressure on the quarterback, and they have a top 1-2 defense in the league. You partner that with an offense. They just added Jaylen Waddle, and I know what Sean Payton can do. You know, this team has just gotten better and better every year. You look at teams like the Broncos, if they run into the Rams, anything can happen. But as far as the Rams go, it's yet to be seen. Because one thing we know about the Rams is somebody might get hurt, unfortunately. And health is a big issue. But if this team stays healthy, if 99 was to come back, it would be very hard not to see them at least being in the Super Bowl. But as we've seen, anything can happen. We just watched the NBA championship where people were just writing off the Knicks. It's just like, oh, we watching the NBA Finals with the Spurs and OKC. But then the Knicks show up. It's like, wait, hold up. We still here. That's the same thing in the NFL. Anything can happen.
0: Yeah.
1: So it's a lot of, I wouldn't say a lot of teams that can vie for the Super Bowl. You know, realistically, every year it's about seven teams. So the Broncos being the top of the AFC to me, they can challenge the Rams for sure, but shoot, the Rams got to beat Seattle. I don't know why people think Seattle's just going to lay down. It's not happening. The 49ers, that division alone is going to be tough to get out of. But if they can get to the Super Bowl, they got a pretty good shot of winning, especially if 99 is there.
0: Just remind me, who won the NBA Finals just so I can write it down so I don't forget?
1: Yes, the New York.
0: Oh, that's right. The Knicks. I'm writing that down. Knicks in five, as a matter of fact. Okay,
1: five.
0: Write that down.
1: Knicks in five.
0: So the Joe McCoy here on the Rich Eisen Show. I do find it interesting that you turn yourself to the AFC here, and you chose the Broncos of all of them. Why? I mean, I know you just kind of said that. So why not others? Why do you think the Broncos are one based on the others, Joe?
1: I just with the consistency of what they've been, you know, they made it to the playoffs, Bo Nix rookie year. They lost Buffalo Bills. Then they come back the next year, one of the top teams in the NFL, won most of their close games, definitely great on the road, defended home field. And then they get all the way to almost the AFC championship and they lose their quarterback. So we don't even know what they would have looked like full strength. But then they added Jalen Waddle, who can take the top off the defense. I've seen what Sean Payton can do when he has a guy that can take the top off the defense when he had a Brandon Cooks. So you give him a guy like that with the experience of this team, which is led by the defense. The Broncos, when they win, have a dominant defense. Well, last time we seen them win, they had a dominant defense. We seen the team who won the last two Super Bowls. Dominant defense. Guys up front. You need guys. Rich, we've had this conversation. You need guys. And the Broncos have guys. But also, they have people in the back end that can lock up. I believe is the best corner in all of football. And Pat Surtain, these guys can go all the way strictly on defense. But with Bo Nix's growth and being another year in the Sean Payton, I believe the Broncos just right now are the AFC favorites to me, even with Josh Allen out there. I just do. We don't know the health of Patrick Mahomes or how that's going to work out. But I just believe the Broncos right now are the best team in the AFC.
0: Gerald McCoy, a few minutes left with my colleague from NFL Network. Let's roll into sleeper teams, sir. I need one in each conference. I can tap dance a little longer for you to think of one in each one, unless you have it right now. Gerald McCoy, you have the floor. A sleeper team in each conference. Carolina was an NFC one last year, for instance, I would say, right?
1: Yeah.
0: You could even say the Patriots were one last year. Sleeper team. Chris, would you mind that?
3: Yeah, we were a sleeper analogy. Yeah, for sure.
0: All right. I don't want to be disrespectful to you.
1: Look at these teams.
3: Nobody thought the Pats were going to win the East or go to the Super Bowl.
0: Or win as many games as they... Yeah, right, okay.
1: No.
0: All right, so we've now finished our tap dancing, Gerald. I need an answer. Your sleeper teams in the AFC and the NFC, go whichever one you want to go to first.
1: In the NFC and AFC, is the Cowboys considered a sleeper team?
3: Ooh, no.
0: TJ.
4: Yeah, we didn't make the playoffs last year.
0: All right.
3: Oh,
0: you have the floor.
4: We
0: have allowed it. The judges have allowed it.
1: The Cowboys are not considered a sleeper team. I believe they are.
0: Okay.
1: They should be considered a sleeper team. If y'all don't accept the Cowboys, I go the Giants.
4: We accept
0: all right.
1: The Giants.
0: Okay, what'd you think of Scataboo flipping like that? Did you see that?
1: Hey, man, some people are going to be themselves. If you're a maniac, it's hard. When have we ever seen a maniac? You know how many times somebody probably told the Joker, stop? Doesn't happen. No, I mean, it is what it is. Like, he's just going to be him.
0: Are you saying he's the Joker of Gotham right now? Is that what you're saying?
1: He's a maniac. And when have we ever seen somebody? How many times have we probably seen people tell maniacs, hey, that's enough. You probably should try this. You probably should try that. They're maniacs.
4: And how many times have they done it? Never.
0: Right.
3: Exactly. They're maniacs.
1: He's just a maniac.
0: So then go on the Giants, because I think they're definitely more of a sleeper than Dallas, Gerald.
1: Yeah, for sure. I believe... Harbaugh, he's going to bring back that Tom Coughlin type mindset,
0: okay. That
1: hard-nosed style of football that Tom Coughlin brought to the New York Giants. And if you look at how he did it at Baltimore, I went on a visit there when I left the Bucs,
0: okay. And
1: he told me about Lamar. And he said, listen, y'all seen him as a rookie, but what a lot of people haven't seen is we've been building an offense to fit this kid. And Jackson Dart is not Lamar Jackson, but he has the same skill set. So I believe they're going to build an offense around something that fits his skill set. And then you have your receiver. You have Odell, who's back. He's going to be able to be the mind in the room. I don't think you bring Odell back and say, hey, be the Odell Beckham of old. But what you can do is be an added piece. You can be depth, and you can coach the young guys. And then defensively, I just believe that they drafted well, and they put together a really good group that's going to be led by Harbaugh, and he's going to do it the right way. Okay. So I wouldn't be surprised if the Giants snuck into the playoffs.
0: All right.
1: It'll be tough, but they can sneak in.
0: All right, and the AFC sleeper is?
1: I'm going to do it again. I'm doing it again.
0: That is?
1: Doing it again. I'm going with the Raiders.
2: Oh.
1: I know. Okay. I know.
0: Gerald McCoy.
2: Okay.
0: You have the floor.
1: Well, once a Raider, always a Raider. I'm
0: I understand
1: always
0: that.
1: The Raiders.
0: I get it. I get it.
1: You know, and if I'm them, I take what they have, and I really look at, is it necessary to throw Mendoza out there right now? A lot of people say, just throw him out there. You know, throw him in the fire. Let him. One, Max Crosby has a point to prove. He's a little pissed off. Okay. Actually, he's a lot of pissed off. I was just with Max in Vegas. He has a point to prove. And Max is extremely upset. And he's going to have these guys on a mission.
0: He's upset about what, Gerald? Like, give me a point. He's upset that he was, the trade got taken back because they didn't believe in his knee. And
1: yes,
0: that's what he's pissed
1: upset
0: about.
1: That he loves the Raiders, for one.
0: Okay.
1: But he was traded. Okay. But then he was given back. So it's almost like they saying, we don't really need you, but we need you. And then the other team is saying, you just kind of lost a step. We don't really trust you.
0: So he's pissed at the world, is what
1: yes,
0: you're saying.
1: Max is out to prove a point. I'm Max Crosby for a reason.
0: Okay.
1: And he's going to bring the guys with him.
0: And he's out to prove that point for the Raiders.
1: Yes. Okay. Quarterback-wise,
0: okay.
1: You got, for me, I just let Kirk Cousins rock. And if you don't have to throw out the kid, then you don't throw out the kid. But this offense, I believe that Kirk can run it. It's in that McVay tree, and he just knows how to run this offense. And collectively, I just believe that the Raiders can surprise some people.
0: Okay.
1: Everybody else wasn't really like, not really sleepers. So I had to just kind of, you know, go deep in the bag and just pull somebody out of there.
0: Yeah. I mean, the team that drafted first overall.
1: That's
0: a good one to choose as a sleeper going in. All right. And then just cycling back on the Cowboys before I let you go. If you do consider them a sleeper, do they stay awake long enough to make the NFC Championship game? Gerald McCoy.
1: Yeah, I believe they can.
0: Look at you.
1: I believe they can.
0: He's handing out candy to everybody right
1: now. No, seriously, because the D-tackle tandem of Kenny Clark and Quinnen Williams is going to make everything go. You add Rashawn Gary, you add arguably the best defensive player in the draft, and Caleb Downs, who what is happening now is we're starting to see this hybrid safety linebacker. The NFL is lacking true linebackers that can cover and tackle. So what are you doing? You're going out and getting your Derwin Jameses or your Caleb Downses. He can be a safety, but then you can add him in the box. He could be a linebacker / coverage guy.
0: Mm.
1: And you don't really need a mic in this defense because that's what Caleb will be. He'll get guys lined up and everything, but everything starts with those guys in the middle. Malachi Lawrence, you add him in the draft. I'm telling you, and the kid from Michigan.
0: Sean Barham, I told you, Gerald.
1: I remember he was, Rich, we talked about this.
0: Yeah.
1: Remember when he didn't play versus OU in that first half?
0: Yeah, because of that stupid targeting, you know, that he got the week before against New Mexico, targeting a quarterback that he's sacking. Give me a break.
1: Yeah.
0: He's the
1: but
0: real
1: then
0: thing,
1: what
0: dude.
1: Happens once he touches the field? The whole game changes.
0: Electrified.
1: That's the hybrid player that he is. I just believe that they're going to have the defense necessary to be able to keep up with the offense, and people are going to make fun of the Cowboys. But at the end of the year, they could be a problem. Tell you.
0: Look at you. Look at you. Look what you've done for TJ, Gerald. Look what you've done.
2: Love it, Gerald.
1: Hey.
2: Love it.
0: Look what you've done. You've electrified the set, sir. I appreciate it. Great to see you, Gerald. Thanks for the background and the time.
1: Yeah, of course.
0: What else am I promoting for you right now? What's going on? I like the setup you got there. Yeah, I don't see nice. The background, but for your show, your pod, what do you got?
1: Yeah, I'm currently working on some things personally.
0: All right.
1: I'll hopefully be seeing you soon in
0: right.
1: person
0: yeah.
1: so I can give you my Gerald hug.
0: Yeah.
1: But I'll just say this about the guy in L.A. who retired. If he has not said no,

0: since the combine, but started about a month ago, means I'm getting ready for the season, is what you're saying, Joe.
1: Yes.
0: Okay. Yeah, I just equated myself to Aaron Donald.
2: Yeah, of course. Good job. No, as you should.
1: Yep. Okay. Do you see that running form behind me?
0: Yeah, look at that right there.
1: Yeah,
0: exactly.
1: Come on now.
0: Exactly. And just like an Aaron Donald workout, I vomited after that run. I'm with you. I think he's doing it. But all right, last one for you. Does he do it from jump, like we're going to see him training camp? Your best guess. Like he's going to do it from jump, or he's going to join week four, week five, ramp up this, ramp up that, join the middle of the season, or he's just going to go right from jump and be part of him. What do you think?
1: Aaron Donald doesn't half do anything. He doesn't half step. That's why he's doing it at the pace he's doing it. Mm-hmm. But if I had to guess, we'll see him before week one kickoff.
0: Okay.
1: Will he play as much? No. But will he be assigned Los Angeles Rams? If I had to guess, when he comes back, if he comes back, it'll be before week one.
0: Gerald McCoy, everybody, right here on the Rich Eisen Show. See you soon, man. Thanks for the time.
1: All right, y'all. Love y'all.
0: Gerald McCoy.
3: Hey, Gerald. You too.
2: You good, man?
0: That's great stuff, man. He doesn't half-step anything.
4: Mm. It's like Big Daddy Kane.
0: You know? Guys, I don't want to belabor. We talk so much about it. I don't want to belabor it. But if Aaron Donald's back, and that's Myles Garrett.
4: I mean, that's a problem, man.
0: Those aren't the only guys on the defensive line either.
4: Right.
0: Okay? Like, they've got some real terrific football players already in the front seven.
4: Yeah, they do.
0: Okay, that guy Landman tackles everybody. Could you imagine if Donald is up front?
4: I mean,
0: what if they just decide to get particularly evil at one point, Coach Shula, and you put Garrett and Donald next to each other?
2: Can I just read these names?
4: Go ahead.
2: Kobe Turner, Puna Ford, Braden Fisk, Brian Young, the Landman, Myles Garrett, Trent McDuffie, Quentin Lake. Now add Aaron Donald. We're talking about the 2000 Ravens, the 85 Bears. We're talking about one of the best defenses ever.
0: On paper, I get it. I know you got to keep saying it until they actually do it. But it is just stupid. Because, you know, one of my favorite moments in the NFL in the past few years is, you remember Myles Garrett, like, crossover dribbled and then lined up in the middle of the defensive line.
2: He's back there and he kind of goofing.
0: Did he cause people to jump? Just by showing up there?
2: We're going to see some things this year.
0: And if it's him and Donald right up the middle, and then you got edge rushers already, some of those guys you just mentioned, how many sacks for Turner or Young last year? You look that up for me?
2: Let's see.
0: Then we'll throw it a break.
2: Kobe Turner had 7.
0: Right.
4: And Young had 12.
2: Yeah, Brian Young at 12.
0: Okay.
2: Byron Young.
4: Yeah,
0: Byron Young. Come on now.
4: I mean, that's crazy.
0: So let's say, let's just let them try and hunt. And let's just put Donald and Garrett next to each other.
4: I mean.
0: It's
4: silly.
0: Aaron Donald is one of the only human beings on planet Earth who could make Myles Garrett look in the mirror and say, do I look fat in this shirt?
4: It's true.
0: You know, and Myles Garrett is one of the only human beings on the planet, if not the only human being on the planet, that makes Aaron Donald sit at home and go, maybe I do want to play one more year.
4: Yep.
0: Because Donald is one of those Hall of Famers, like Mel Blount and the other, couple other guys, you show up when you go every year to Canton, Ohio, you're like, that guy hasn't aged a day, and he can give me half a game of snaps, if not a full game.
2: Calvin Johnson, Ladainian Tomlinson.
0: Yeah, right. Yeah, exactly. They show up in their tailored gold jackets, and they look like they just stepped off the field. Donald's one of them. I cannot belabor this point enough. And you just heard what Gerald had to say.
4: Oh, he's back.
0: All right. 844-204-RICH, number to dial right here on the program. Overreaction Monday on Tuesday is coming up. 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

0: everybody. All right, back here on the Rich Eisen Show. As promised, Brian in San Diego has been hanging on. What's up, Brian? You there?
1: Yep.
0: Okay,
1: how's
0: pal.
1: How's it going, guys?
0: All right, so what do you want to do the win-loss game for the Brian. Los Angeles Chargers, do you?
1: I'm ready. Let's do it.
0: Okay, here we go. We got the schedule up there.
1: I got a traffic report if you want to hear it.
0: Sure, what do you got?
2: Yeah.
0: What do you got?
2: Yeah.
0: What's the traffic and weather down there?
1: Just don't drive in L.A. ever.
0: There you go.
2: Okay, good.
0: Well done, Brian. Appreciate it. He says from San Diego. Love it. All right, here we go. First up, what happens if the Cardinals open up at SoFi week one?
1: That's going to be a win.
0: Then the Raiders pay a visit.
3: The Raiders.
1: The Raiders. We're going to win.
0: 2-0. First road games at the Bills.
1: Ooh, I really like both those teams. New stadium with the Bills. Yep. I'm going to say Bills are going to win.
0: Okay, now the Chargers visit Seattle. Wow, they got to go from Western New York all the way back to Los Angeles, and then they go up the coast. What do you got?
1: Yeah, like we just haven't been that great on the road. I'm not too confident in DJ Mikey Mike, Mike McDaniels. I'm going to say a loss.
0: Two and two now, and now you come back home to take on the Broncos.
1: Division game at home. We're going to win. I don't think Bo Nix is going to be great off that injury.
0: 3-2 at the Chiefs.
1: 3-2 at the Chiefs. At the Chiefs, I think we're going to win. We're going to steal it.
0: 4-2. Now you're home against the Rams. You know, well, you're home, but you're the visiting team against the Rams.
1: Visiting team against the Rams. It just depends if Donald comes back. If Donald comes back, we're going to...
0: Yeah, there's no if, but. You got to give me a win or a loss, pal. What do you got?
1: Loss.
0: Okay, now you're 4-3, home for the Texans.
1: Home for the Texans. I think we are going to win.
0: 5-3, visiting the Ravens on a Monday night. Taking on the old defensive coordinator, Jesse Minter. What do you got?
1: We're going to take it. We're going to win.
0: 6-3, home for the Jets.
1: Jets, come on.
0: 7-3, home for the Patriots.
2: Come on.
0: Not Stanford.
1: Patriots.
0: Yep, 7-3.
1: Are we at or at home?
0: Home, Sunday night football. Patriots at Chargers.
2: With all of New England.
1: Let's go. We're going to take that one.
0: You might be right, Chris.
1: Bro, I'm sorry. I know
0: all of New England that lives down here.
2: Yeah.
0: Now it's you are now 8-3 at the Bucks.
1: At the Bucks. Let's go win. We're gonna win that.
0: 9-3 at the Raiders.
1: 9-3 at the Raiders. Let's go. Another win.
0: 10-3 home for the Niners on a Thursday night.
1: Who again? You broke up.
0: Chargers are hosting the Niners on a Thursday night.
1: I'm always confident in Kyle Shanahan. We're going to lose that one.
0: That's 10-4 at the Dolphins.
1: At the Dolphins, revenge game for DJ Mikey Mike. We're going to win that.
0: Okay, that's 11-4 home for the Chiefs.
1: Home for the Chiefs. I could see us splitting that one, so I think we're going to lose that.
0: Okay.
1: I could see Mahomes getting revenge in that game.
0: Now you're finishing up at the Broncos.
1: Finishing up at the Broncos. Lost. I'd say lost at that one.
0: Brian in San Diego, thanks for holding on. Thanks for hanging in there. Brian in San Diego, the Chargers 11-6. That's not unfair.
2: I think
0: that's fine, right, yeah. Down there. They can go either way. They can go one more. But 11-6 would make the playoffs again. That's for sure. 844-204-RICH, number to dial. Let's take a break right here now, and then we'll come back. We'll do Overreaction Monday on a Tuesday and get ready for Ryan Fox, your Open champion. That's still to come right here on the Rich Eisen Show, everybody.
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0: Back here on the Rich Eisen Show, 844-204-RICH. 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Ryan Fox, who just won the Open Championship, is going to kick things off for us in hour number three, or, if you will, tee things off for us. Hour number three, we'll empty the phone banks best we can. I've got a four downs on the Washington Commanders. Jel McCoy already said the Giants were a sleeper team, if not maybe the Cowboys. You know the Eagles are going to be good. That means everybody's going to be good?
3: Do we know the Eagles are going to be?
0: Okay, very good.
3: NFC East.
0: Wow. Yeah. That's an overreaction.
1: Wow.
3: Oh, yeah.
0: Overreaction Monday. Listen, on man. A Tuesday.
3: They have a brand new
0: brought
3: coach.
0: To you by Gusto.
4: That was terrible.
5: That was crap. That was garbage. This place sucks.
6: Overreaction Mondays. Monday. On a Tuesday.
0: All right, it's time for Overreaction Monday on a Tuesday, presented by Gusto. What do you have over there, Christopher?
7: Hey, guys. How's it going?
3: I'm what doing up? Well. Hey. How you doing?
7: Great to see you. Thinking about TJ, I saw RJ in the back was doing a mock draft this morning.
3: Mm-hmm.
7: Oh. I'm already ready for fantasy. I'm already thinking about it. I'm listening to pods.
3: I've done 200 mock drafts in the last 3 weeks.
0: You're crazy. Cooper, before he went to camp in mid-June, he's like, Dad, let's do a mock draft.
7: Yeah.
0: And we did it, and against my wishes.
3: Why?
0: Because you never know, man.
3: It's just
0: in my fantasy league,
7: it's like Kyle Shanahan.
0: In my poker league, the one that I want to win more than any other,
7: mm-hmm.
0: we do it on kickoff day.
3: That's I know, great. That's insane. That's nuts.
0: We do it on that's kickoff nuts. Day.
3: That's...
0: And the only drawback to that is it leads people to just, like, maybe draft in the 8th round rather than the 12th round, the person who just scored a touchdown.
3: Right.
0: And that's caused nearly damn near fist fights. All right?
3: You can never mock draft too much. I'm mock drafting right now, Chris.
0: I don't mean to interrupt.
7: That's fine.
0: But what do you got? What's this one about?
7: You should take Ja'Marr Chase first overall in fantasy this year.
0: I don't know, man.
7: If you're in a PPR league, don't overthink it.
0: Over Bijan?
7: Yeah.
0: Over Jahmyr Gibbs?
7: Yeah.
3: I don't know, man.
0: Dude, how long have you been keeping Jahmyr Gibbs in your keeper league?
7: I'm just saying.
0: How many years have you kept Jahmyr Gibbs?
7: Bijan. I had Bijan.
0: Oh, Bijan. Okay. How many years have you kept him in your keeper
7: since
0: league?
7: Since he was a rookie.
0: Right. So why would you now get off that right now?
7: We think Joe Burrow's back and healthy, right? We think the Bengals are going to be better. We think they're going to have a top three offense.
0: Listen, Joe Burrow coming out and
7: he's
0: saying...
7: He's been a monster.
0: ...how he feels about this offense, and he said, he referred to his remarks prior to... He actually said, when I just go back to what I said at the Manning Passing Academy... Prior to his last year at LSU, that's how I feel about this offense. You go back to that soundbite, he was saying we're going to be really special. Yada, yada, yada, 60 touchdown passes later in a Heisman Trophy and a first overall selection in the draft.
7: Who's got better quarterback wide receiver chemistry than these two guys in the league? Nobody.
0: Just saying, it would be really tough in fantasy to take somebody who's dependent on another. Running backs just get the ball handed to them. It could be a backup. It could be a third stringer. Doesn't matter. And you could sit here and go, well, it's going to be fewer yards for that running back because the second stringer or third stringer isn't going to be threatening the defense, so they could load the box, blah, blah, blah, blah, blah. Still, somebody could rip one straight through because it's Derrick Henry or it's Saquon Barkley or it's Bijan Robinson or it's Jahmyr Gibbs. If it's the backup quarterback, then the wide receiver's in trouble.
7: We don't practice effed?
0: Pretty much. That's the old
7: They gotta
0: phrase.
7: Score 30 points every game.
0: I just I would call this an overreaction.
7: It's fun.
0: What else you got?
7: It's fun. Have you seen these alternate unis that the Jets have just put out?
0: No,
7: I see these. This white helmet that the Jets are going to go with.
0: Okay.
7: This should be their permanent helmets all the time. Lose the green. This is way cooler.
1: That is a nice helmet.
0: Okay. It's pretty cool. Yeah, it is great. That's great. You know how TV shows sometimes, they redo their cast or a show redoes their set all the time?
7: Mm-hmm.
0: That's a sign where the show or the set's studio. Not very good. Oh, look at the rebranding. Now what's actually inside the wrapper. It's great. That, I love it.
7: That's
0: awesome.
7: Cool.
0: They look clean. It's right. Awesome. May it lead to wins. May it give you at least one interception. I'm sorry. I don't mean to be this way, but it's just like enough's enough. Like we're resetting. Believe in this rebuild. Believe in this rebuild. Believe it in this one. We got the right staff. We got the right front office. Now we got the right helmets. Oh, okay.
2: I hate this team.
0: No, I. Come on now.
1: No, I'm kidding.
7: Those are awesome uniforms.
0: They're great.
1: That is.
0: That's great.
7: All the time.
0: May that cascade into the results column.
7: No notes.
0: For the Jets.
7: All right.
0: What else?
7: Okay, so let's do this here. You know, I'm watching Tom Brady pop out of a coffin, and then he's doing all the Fanatics Fest stuff. He's wearing, like, an arm sleeve, and, like, I mean, I get that you're a competitive guy, and you got a lot going on. But you're Tom Brady, TJ. You have a statue, and you're still alive outside of Gillette. You're the greatest NFL player of all time.
3: Well,
7: all of this WWE and extra stuff is beneath him. Knock it off.
0: It's tough to push back on it, man. The one thing that I saw.
7: What are you doing?
0: The one thing that I saw that I didn't get, if this is all performative, right? I saw a video, and by the way, I don't mind his, you know, his competing in these Fanatics games against regular folk and shooting free throws and doing all that stuff. That's fun. I'm all for fun. I don't understand why he would want to link his brand to the Paul brand. I don't get. I don't understand it. But the one thing that I, you know, and even outside of that, it's his business. I saw a video that got posted of him flipping the middle finger,
7: the double birds,
0: to Paul during the World Cup final, right?
1: Yes.
0: It's just like I don't get. Like, I don't understand it. But
7: is he having a midlife crisis?
0: I know that's
7: just
0: what
7: go buy a Corvette like everybody else.
1: Corvette.
0: I don't know.
7: You know what I mean?
0: He's so vastly improved as an announcer too. It's great listening to him. And none of that stuff is gonna ruin that. But I just don't.
7: Are we just bored counting down to the NFL season?
0: I guess so.
7: Or
3: he's out having fun. Why is that so hard for anyone to understand? It's not. Tom Brady has 7 Super Bowls. You think that someone's going to take the results of this weekend and go, well,
0: no.
3: I think less of him as a football player.
0: No, of course not.
3: Or I think less of him as a businessman. No.
7: I mean, I know you guys aren't tapped in, but you listen to the all the chatter on New England radio, and it's like, this is tarnishing his legacy.
0: Ah, it's crazy, Tom.
3: Well, you always say New England radio.
0: It's just, it is. The Logan Paul stuff is beneath him.
3: There's no
0: other way to put it.
3: I won't push back on that at all.
0: What else you got over there, Chris?
3: You got a point there.
7: All right, let's talk about the World Cup. You know, you're watching the third place game in England. England should have won the World Cup. They totally blew it. England should have won the World Cup. It should have came home. They should have ended the drought. They were the better team. Yeah. They had the better offense. They had more stars. They just blew it. Yeah. England should have won.
3: Yeah. Why?
0: Because they turtled after going up 1-0.
7: Their coach choked so hard, pulling everybody back and trying to park the bus.
0: Jude Bellingham, man, he's so good. They had a chance to win it. If they didn't turtle against Argentina,
7: man,
0: I feel like we got robbed. I'm with you on that, and I would have loved to have seen them against Spain. They had more in the tank than Argentina. Obviously, we saw them score 6 goals against a France team that have kind of tapped out.
7: Obviously, Spain dominated, but the defense, but no, they're so boring.
0: I know.
7: England is fun and exciting, and they got great young players.
0: I'm with you on that. I sent, you know, those brothers, the Shepmates, who do the lip syncing of calls. You seen them? You got to follow them. They're funny as hell. the one of Messi scoring the, you know, with the cross to the game winner. And I sent it to a British friend of mine because he's a big Shep's Mate fan. And he's just like, you wrote back too soon.
1: too soon.
0: So, yeah, it's still too soon for him. You got one quick one more?
7: Yeah, last one. Okay. Not sure if you saw what went on in Boston last night, but the Red Sox will never lose another game this year.
0: I don't blame you.
7: Finish the year, going to break every record.
0: Yeah.
7: Like, there's something magical going on in Fenway right now.
0: I know, it's pretty cool. Their win streak got bar mitzvahed, and then they won another one. They're now 14 and counting.
7: Win tonight ties the 80-year-old record set in 1946 for longest winning streak in franchise history.
0: How the Mets doing?
7: Let's go.
3: I stopped paying attention.
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3: No, you're not.
0: Absolutely not.
7: I don't expect you to.
0: Absolutely not. Watching the Yankees is just, it's not a lot of fun these days.
7: Is Aaron Judge ever playing again?
0: That's a great question, man. Ryan Fox is joining us shortly.
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20: Ward Manuel, after the end of this year, will step down. Are we just going to get full transparency on this?
6: Earlier on the show, ESPN college football insider Pete Thamel. Six-time Pro Bowler Gerald McCoy. Coming up, Open Championship winner Ryan Fox. And now, it's Rich Eisen.
0: Number 3 of the Rich Eisen Show is on the air. 844-204-RICH, number to dial. All phone lines are lit. We're going to try our best to clear them out before we get out for today's program. We've got first 2 hours in the books already. Gerald McCoy last hour gave his sleeper teams for this year. Happy to take yours as well. He mentioned the Giants in the NFC and the Raiders in the AFC. We talked at length about what would it look like if Aaron Donald came back. It's scary. This just in. Hour number one, Pete Thamel joined us from the SEC Media Days, which has got two more days left to it. Lots to talk about in the SEC. And so if you missed any of that, you can go to our archives on Disney Plus, or you can check us out through your ear gate on however you get your podcasts. All 3 hours are available through our podcast network. All Overreaction Monday on a Tuesday, we just did that, but the Overreaction Monday podcast is sitting out there however you wish to get your podcasts, if you want to hear it, or our YouTube channel to see it, youtube.com/Rich Eisen Show for all of that good stuff. Still waiting to hear from LeBron James. That hasn't happened yet either. Major League Baseball just wrapped up our conversation of the Red Sox having won 14 games in a row, taking on the Orioles tonight to go for an even, if you will, 15. So that's what's going on in our neighborhood. Ryan Fox, who just won the Open Championships, about to join us on this program as well. And again, as I mentioned, 844-204-RICH being the number to dial right here on the show. So we got that going on for us.
21: Which is nice.
0: Which is nice.
21: Boom. Yankees just got rained out.
0: Is that right?
21: Yeah. Against the Pirates.
0: Okay.
22: It's raining sideways!
21: I mean, it is, yeah. Due to inclement weather.
0: It is, raining sideways.
21: Who's that? Where are they at? Pittsburgh or New York?
0: It's in New York City.
21: New York.
0: It's in New York for that. So where are the Red Sox playing? That's not rained out in Boston?
21: We're home. But, yeah, I don't know.
22: It's got to move that way.
21: Yeah.
22: It's technically, right?
21: Haven't heard anything yet.
3: was up like that.
0: Okay.
21: Definitely was a little cloudy.
0: All right, let's take a phone call. Ryan Fox is going to join us in a second here. All right, let's go to who's been waiting the longest here? Bernardo in Santa Clarita, California. What's up, Bernardo? How are you, sir?
4: Go Blue Ridge.
0: Attaboy. Attaboy. I appreciate
4: that. Brockman, congratulations, buddy.
21: Thanks, dude. Appreciate that.
0: What's on your mind, David? Bernardo, pardon me. What's on your mind, Bernardo?
4: Rich, before I begin, I had to take some time off of work. I had a scare a month ago. I had my first colonoscopy, and they found something. I'm okay now.
0: Good.
4: In the clear. Everything's good.
0: Nice.
4: But, guys, no symptoms.
0: Do it.
4: Totally feel fine. They caught it early and to save my life. So please, please, please, gentlemen, if you're 45 and older, please go get your colonoscopy. You won't even know what happened. It could save your life. It saved mine.
0: Attaboy. Thanks for mentioning that. That's a true story, man. You don't wait. Don't wait.
4: Yep,
0: exactly.
4: If I may, I said I was going to do the Jets win-loss, but in lieu of that, I would like to invite you gentlemen to Shakespeare in the Park here in L.A., I'm back in the show, thank God, after taking time off, but we're healthy now. We got the last week of the show this week here in Griffith Park, so if you get a chance, we'd love to have you guys out.
0: Okay, thanks. Appreciate the call, Bernardo.
21: Thanks, that's
0: Bernardo in Santa Clarita, California right there. He talks about Shakespeare in the Park. I don't know why, but I think of the Naked Gun line. Do you remember that?
21: What is it?
0: Lieutenant Frank Drebin is going back and forth with the mayor.
21: Okay.
0: And she goes, you know, and she criticizes him for an arrest that he made. And he goes, well, if I see, you know, four people jump somebody in the park, you know, I arrest the bastards. And she goes, it was Julius Caesar, a performance of Shakespeare in the Park, you know. What did she say? You arrested four? No, you shot four actors. And then she pauses and goes, good one.
5: Good one, yeah. When I see five weirdos dressed in togas stabbing a guy in the middle of the park in full view of 100 people, I shoot the... That's my policy. Yeah,
0: that's my policy.
21: In full view.
0: So Shakespeare in the Park, you idiot. I don't know why I think about that. But...
5: You moron.
0: All right. So, you know what? Whenever I see performances that impress me and inspire me, I think, you know, could that have been me? Because I picked up the game of golf as a 17-year-old myself in Staten Island, New York. I just finished tied for 88th at the American Century Championship. And there were 89 people in the field. Right. That's it. That's the only thing. Ladies and gentlemen, the winner of the Open Championship, Ryan Fox, here on the Rich.
7: Yeah, that's
0: good. Ryan, good to see you.
23: Thank you. Yeah, thanks for having me.
0: I know you've been on a media tour all day, so I appreciate you taking the time to find the reserve here to keep talking about it. All right, first things first, Ryan. Can you show me that claret jug? Can you bring it closer to the screen?
23: Yeah,
0: I've never seen it up close.
23: There we go.
0: Okay, describe it for me, and there are my radio audience, if you don't mind.
23: I mean, I got told multiple times on Sunday the little golfer on the front always has to be Ford.
0: Okay.
21: Oh,
0: all right. Didn't know that. Good to know.
23: There is, I don't know if you can see the engraving here. It's all the names are engraved all the way up the top of the claret jug.
0: Those are names?
23: Those are all names, yep.
0: Pick one out. What are you looking at right there? Do you need glasses?
23: Harry, yeah, it's pretty small. Harry Vardon.
0: Why not? That's a good one. Oh. As good as any.
23: What, yeah. 1898 at Prestwick. Does that sound right?
0: Okay, where's your name on it? Where's your name on it?
23: My name is, I got to turn it around. My name is right here.
0: Oh.
23: So.
0: Okay.
23: Yeah, that's pretty cool. I don't know if I'm ever going to get used to reading that. So, yeah, it's, there's a little bit. I don't know if you can see it there. Yeah. You got to.
0: Okay.
23: Which you've got to somehow pull out to pour wine in it, which I figured out on Sunday night pretty quickly.
0: What'd you drink out of it? What's the first thing you drank out of it? What do you got?
23: We had multiple bottles of red wine. I don't know how many bottles of red wine went through that on Sunday night, but there was quite a few.
0: Okay. Who provided that wine, Ryan?
23: At this point, I still don't know.
0: Doesn't matter. I guess it doesn't matter.
23: Was it the R&A? Am I going to get a bill for it and like... A couple of months, I don't care at this point. Like, I'll take it.
0: All right, one last thing for you on this. Do you know the label? Do you know what exactly you did drink the red wine?
23: So, I chose some, and it was a French, it was Louisville Barton from 2015 was the one that went in pretty early. That came off the wine list at Birkdale. The rest of it, I have no idea what went in. And it, for where we got to, it didn't really matter what went in it at the end.
0: And how long do you have the jug for? Is this for life now? Because he can't be. I mean, so, this is right. Like, this is the real thing, correct?
23: So, yeah, this is a real one. They give you a replica one as well. So I've got the replica one sitting on the dining room table now. I get that for life. The real one I get to take back to St. Andrews next year.
0: Yeah, you do.
23: So I've got that for a year. And, yeah, they just literally give it to you. With the two like wheelie carry cases, which I had to take on the plane on Monday morning, they don't really tell you much else. Basically, like I just this is it.
21: Take it.
0: Cool. Which one was in the overhead bin, Ryan?
23: They both were. Yeah.
0: Okay. Huh. Because was there any thought of checking that thing, Ryan?
23: There was, and I did have a discussion with my agent about it, and you don't want to be that guy that checks the claret jug and loses it. I'm pretty sure you don't want to put that pressure on an airline as well. No, it wouldn't be great press if an airline loses the claret jug.
0: Okay,
23: now straight after the Open Championship. So, yeah, I talked to the gate agent and said, "Hey, look," or the check and said, "I've got these. What is it?" Well, it's the claret jug, the Open Championship trophy. She's like, okay, yeah, you probably should take that on a plane.
0: Yes. And maybe you're like me too. Like, I've got to be the first on the plane so I can get the overhead bin space. You know what I mean? Like, I had to do that, you know?
23: Yeah, no, I did that. And I reckon I pissed a lot of people off too because they were waiting for me to figure out how to get those two big boxes up in the overhead and take up way too much space. But it was worth it.
0: Too bad, man. Yeah. Too bad, man. All you got to do is point to the leaderboard. Look at that.
23: Yeah.
0: You know what I mean? Although you strike me as a very humble individual, Ryan. And I did, see a video also of you FaceTiming your family after that. Can you walk me through that? Who were you talking to and what that was like for you?
23: Yeah, look, I spoke to, first of all, my wife and kids back in Florida just a video call there. And I kind of joked to my kids. Well, my kids had said to me earlier in the week, Dad, can you bring us a trophy home? And I kind of, I'll try. Like, it's not overly easy to bring the this trophy home. And then, said, well, Dad's bringing a trophy home to you. And my wife was beside herself, to be honest. We had another golfer and his family here, Matt Pavon, which had sat there with my wife and watched. So they were there and they were all cheering. It was pretty amazing. And then I spoke to my mum and dad back home in New Zealand. Had stayed up, I think, I don't know what time it was in the morning, maybe 5 o'clock in the morning for them, 6 o'clock in the morning. They'd been up all night. So, they were very proud. I don't know how they would have handled it watching. I imagine it would have been torturous a lot of it as well. Like not being able to sit still. My dad definitely would have been pacing all over the lounge watching, I think. And like just to be able to speak to them briefly before, I got whisked away everywhere and do the photos and the presentation and everything. Like it was pretty cool to be able to do that.
0: So, I mean, we have the graphic at the bottom of the screen right here, Ryan, that you joined the PGA Tour at the age of 37. It's well documented. You didn't really start playing the game of golf until age 17. Why so late, Ryan?
23: So, well, my family has some pretty good sporting heritage. My mum's dad played cricket for New Zealand. My dad played for the All Blacks. I grew up playing rugby and cricket. I played a lot of golf as a kid.
0: Okay.
23: But, I was a two handicapper at like 16, 17 that, could play as home course, and that was about it. And then I gave up rugby and cricket when I started a law degree at university, decided law wasn't really my thing. Ended up playing some tournament golf or taking golf more seriously my first year just to have something competitive to do, and I absolutely loved it. Mm-hmm. And just that was me done. I carried on a degree. I did an arts degree in psychology, which I don't think I've used anything that I learned in those 4 years at university, to be honest. But, that was the one caveat from mum and dad, that you have to get a degree, something to fall back on, and if, your dreams don't work out. And to be honest, at the time, that was far more likely than this working out, that's for sure. So, I started late. I turned pro at 25. I played on the Aussie Tour, onto like the Challenge Tour in Europe. I was a DP World Tour rookie, I think, at about 30. PJ Tour rookie at 37. Like, it's yeah, I'm definitely outside of the mold now. You know, these guys coming out on tour early 20s that are ready to win. Like, I certainly wasn't that guy, but I'm sitting here with a claret jug behind me at 39. Like, I wouldn't trade what's my career for the world right now.
0: Well, was there a moment where you thought of giving up, Ryan, where, you know, the travel and the, you know, the finances and the results were all kind of weighing you down?
23: It was, yeah, my second year as a pro, I was playing on the Aussie tour. It wasn't necessarily the finances. It was just, I was playing badly, especially in tournaments. You know, they've got a pro-am circuit. I played quite well in the pro-ams to make a little bit of money. But to, you know, I was well out of keeping my card that year. We had a couple of events left in the season. They were the big events. I'd missed one of the cuts really badly at the Australian PGA. And then my dad came over and caddied for me at the Aussie Masters, which was had a really good field. The World Cup of Golf was the next week. So a lot of big American and foreign players had come down to play it. And I remember my dad going to me, you know, why do you play golf? And I said, well, it's supposed to be fun. But it was the opposite of fun at that time. Mm-hmm. And he said, okay, well, one goal this week is to go out and try to have some fun and we'll see what happens. And I finished fifth that week, made enough to keep my card, take the pressure off for the rest of the season. And I was, you know, I was two tournaments away from getting a normal job probably at that point. Like, if I'd have missed those two cuts or whatever, I wouldn't be a golfer. So, yeah, I can give my dad a fair bit of credit for, you know, those words of wisdom. And you know, we did have a lot of fun out on the golf course that week when he caddied for me. And, you know, I played great the following year and got myself a win on the Aussie Tour and onto the Challenge Tour. And, you know, my career kind of kick-started from there. But, you know, I was two events away from quitting pretty much.
0: So what does it mean to you, Ryan, to FaceTime that man and the rest of your family, but that man in particular holding the claret jug? I mean, what?
23: Yeah, look, I think it'll really hit home when I go back to New Zealand and actually can give it to him. Like, Dad can hold it, and you know, obviously the rest of my family at home. Like, there'll be something special. Like, talking to them on the phone is one thing, but actually seeing them will be where, like, that'll be different. And so I think our plan is to go back home to New Zealand in the next couple of weeks and try to just experience this whole thing. Like, if we had stayed in Florida, where, you know, we don't have any family here outside of my wife and kids, like, I wouldn't say we'd be lonely, but we'd feel like we're missing out. So we're going to take the chance to go back home and share it with friends and family, and I'm very much looking forward to do that.
0: Look at that picture, man.
21: That's so cool.
23: Yeah, that's...
0: You're
23: that's,
0: looking at your name? You're looking at your name on that?
23: Yeah, I think so, yeah.
0: Yeah.
23: I haven't seen that photo yet. I remember taking it, but I haven't seen it. That's very cool.
0: Yeah. Let's get that one for your office, right?
23: Oh, yes.
0: That is amazing. Ryan Fox here, a few minutes left with the Open champion. So the irony, Ryan, that you came to the game so late, and yet you're one of the fastest players on the tour, you know? It's the irony. Like, why? Why do you play this way?
23: I mean, my brain just works quickly, I think. Like, I make decisions quickly. Even if you go back to, like, doing exams at university, like, it was either I knew the answer and I didn't, or I didn't, and there was no point thinking about it too much. Like, that's just what it was.
0: Sure.
23: And that's just how, like, I carried that into golf. I've always been the same. I think maybe, too, when I first started playing golf on a golf course, Dad used to take me to, like, corporate days, charity days at home, which he used to get invited to plenty, being an ex-rugby player. And, it was like I felt lucky to be there, and just I wanted to make sure I was out of everyone's way. Like, you know, and just play quick, don't hold anyone up. I was always, like, the fifth person in the group or something like that when I wasn't supposed to be there. So just maybe conditioned that way a little bit, and I just kept it going. Excuse me. And I'm proud that I also kept it that way with a chance to win a major down the stretch. Like, nothing felt like it changed coming down those last few holes.
0: Yeah, it did. Because, again, you know, obviously your birdies on 16 and 18 are huge and a lot of people talking about them. But I came on here yesterday talking about your holes on 15 and 17 and how you were basically... golf got it out of the 15th hole, you know, with that lie in your the bunker. And you just, you didn't spend a lot of time. You're just like, all right, I'm going to take my medicine. Get up and down. Let's bogey and get back to work. Then you birdie. And then the break on 17 where, what, you had an iron go 300 yards on you?
23: Yeah.
0: You know, just, and then you wind up in the bunker there, and you're like, all right, leave me a chance for birdie. You did. Didn't make it. But that was as quick to decisions I would think that normally people would just spend a million minutes on, Ryan.
23: Yeah, look, I mean, I think the one on 15, like, that was probably the most pivotal hole of the tournament for me, to be honest. Like, I felt like I had a really good tee shot. It was a yard away from being good, I think.
0: Yep.
23: And I knew walking up, like, I'd seen the on-course commentators come in and look at it intently. And at that point, you know it's not going to be good. Like, normally if it's in a bunker and it's fine, they just have a quick glance over and walk off. And they spent time rehearsing it and everything like that. I'm like, well, this is dead. So I kind of had almost prepared myself for it walking up. And then I go up and, like, I had no, like, it was so obvious, that shot. I had no other choice. Like, I couldn't get club on ball any other way than to hit it out backwards. And straight away from that decision, I knew I had to just try to make four. Like, if I made four, I wasn't out of the tournament. If I made five, I had a pretty big hill to climb there. And, you know, that was probably the best bogey I'll ever make in my life. And it felt like it kept the momentum going, weirdly, even though I made a bogey. Nice. And then 17 again, like, it was the same thing. I had a perfect tee shot, and I kind of knew 2-iron, if I got a bad bounce, it had a chance of getting in that bunker. And it, you know, I thought I'd hit it in the fairway. It looked like it was on grass for a long, long time there, and obviously just ran too far. And as soon as it went in there, I was like, well, you can still make birdie with a wedge. Just get it down the fairway somewhere, give myself a decent third shot and see if I can get that up and down. And I played the rest of the hole really well. I had a really good putt there and was, you know, I thought I'd hold that putt off the putter face, and that just missed. And then, you know, I had a chance. You tell me at the start of the week, I have a chance to win the Open down the last hole. I would have jumped at that, and I was, you know, I took that shot on and seized the opportunity, and you know, I still don't quite know how it happened, but it did happen.
0: Yeah, there's another shot for your office right there. That's, man.
23: Yeah, that, I haven't seen that one either. Damn.
0: Right.
23: Yeah,
0: right. Right. I mean, look at that right there. And then, you know, not to complain or anything like that, but listen, circumstances in my household required me to switch television sets.
21: Oh.
0: When you strolled to 18 and Burns was going first, and I'm like, I'll definitely be able to make it to the next television set, turn it on and find it. And then by the time I did that, you were already hugging your caddy. And I'm like, what the hell, man?
23: Sorry.
0: <This guy's> playing. I'm like, what the hell? I missed it because you took 20 seconds. It's nuts.
23: Yeah.
0: It's great.
23: Look, I mean, I will, like, I had done my work before it was my time to hit the putt. Like, I had looked at that from a bunch of different angles before hitting the putt. I'd had to collect myself while doing it as well. Like, you know, it had crossed my mind that this putt is to win the Open, and that was a little bit overwhelming at the time, and kind of got back it, you know, got myself back in the game, a couple of deep breaths, just tried to go through what I'd normally go reading a putt, you know, look at it from a couple of sides, whatever. And then when Burnsy missed the putt, and I actually asked him, do you want to finish or not? He said, yeah, I'll finish. He finished. And, like, I was ready to go. Like, just, I knew which way it was going to go. It wasn't a hard read. It was, the execution was the hard bit, and I managed to do that. But literally going into the ball, I just tried to stay in the same routine. You know, a couple of deep breaths, which obviously happened quickly anyway, and then just focus on trying to hit at the right speed to give myself a chance. I went in the putt and not give myself something crazy coming back if it did miss. And I don't know how my hands were shaking, everything, but to see it go in.

0: anything, but to, yeah, to see it go in. And then, like, I'm not normally a guy that shows a lot of emotion, but as you saw from that previous photo, like, I let it all out there. And, yeah, like, it's pretty awesome, to be honest.
1: Yep, it is. I can confirm. It is pretty awesome. And it's great to meet you. I say congratulations to you. Enjoy that time when you go back home with the claret jug. Make sure you pour something real special in that thing.
0: Oh, I certainly will.
1: You know, and congratulations, Ryan. We appreciate it. Let's do this again. We'd love to meet you in person if you're in Los Angeles at any point.
0: Thanks a lot, Rich. I appreciate it. Thanks for having me. And I did feel all the support out there. It was brilliant. Thank you to everyone for all their kind words. I've seen a lot of it on social media and everything over the last few days. So thank you very much.
1: You bet it. That's Ryan Fox, of the 154th Open Championship right here on the Rich Eisen Show.
2: Absolute Stones performance. He was great.
1: Isn't that great?
2: Love it. Love those types of stories.
1: And I just love seeing the claret jug up close.
3: Yeah.
1: Yeah. Pouring something in there. I don't know who's the official Royal and Ancient cleaner of that.
3: So he has to give that one back, though?
4: Yeah, that you get to keep for a year.
3: But you got to give it back.
1: But he brings it back to St. Andrews.
3: Oh, so when he played. I'd have been
1: because they got to give it out to somebody else,
4: Scotty Scheffler had that for the previous year. He brought it back.
3: I'd have been like Spicoli in the restaurant. Something happened to him.
1: You bring that. If you're, I'll pay a corkage fee to bring the claret jug.
4: Just pour it in here.
1: Yeah. Whatever the corkage fee is.
4: That's right. Worth it.
1: Who cares? Yeah. I mean, the flex would be to win the Masters and the Open, and then show up in the fall with your jacket on and the claret jug and saying, corkage fee on the house. Everybody here. You know? That's the way I would roll.
4: That's funny.
1: Hell yeah. 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
4: I'm Steve, the wingman, with the 700 ESPN Spokane Sports Center. The Seattle Mariners welcomed the Cincinnati Reds to town last night to start a three-game series. The game was scoreless going to the bottom of the fifth when the M's finally broke through thanks to an infield single from Julio Rodriguez to score a run. J-Rod was hit with the throw and exited the game soon after as a precaution. Seattle held a slim 1-0 lead until they broke things open in the seventh. A sack fly and an RBI double made things 3-0. The Reds intentionally walked Dom Can's zone to face Cal Raleigh with the bases loaded, and Cal made him pay. The M's backstop launched the first pitch of the at-bat over 400 feet to left field to give the squad a 7-0 advantage. Cal added an RBI ground out in the eighth, and Seattle won 8-0. That's three straight wins, and the Mariners now lead the AL West by a half a game thanks to the Rangers' loss. Seattle and Cincy square off again tonight, and we'll have pregame coverage right here on 700 ESPN starting at 5:30.

0: 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On our Overreaction Monday podcast, Chris, again, we just did Overreaction Monday on a Tuesday. Did we not, or was it here yesterday, the shows that we do so much content, they bleed into one another. where we're talking about whose job it was to show John Harbaugh the video Cam scatter.
1: Yeah, I asked you, who like, showed Harbaugh, hey, you'll never see what Cam just did.
0: And I'm sure if that person is still the same person in the Giants organization that John maybe hasn't turned it over significantly, same person that would show Tom Coughlin things, right?
1: Right.
0: Once upon a time showed Ben McAdoo. I've got this photograph of a boat I need to show you.
1: Your guys are on a boat.
0: Well, John Harbaugh has commented in a podcast on the Believe Network.
1: Okay.
0: Quote, my reaction was, I haven't talked to him yet. I'm going to talk to him, I'm sure. My reaction was this. Dude, at least stick it. I mean, land the thing if you're going to do it, you know?
1: Well,
2: he's right.
1: That's
0: John Harbaugh. Gonna, nice. Didn't use what we talked about it earlier with Gerald McCoy. It's like he's a maniac. Let maniacs be maniacs.
2: Yeah, right? You can always say, hey, you should pull back. You shouldn't do this. But no maniac ever stops doing maniac type stuff, bro. Just true.
0: He went on, quote, but Scat's got to be ready to go. He's been working super hard. He has really been training like crazy. And his mind is on camp. He's healthy. He's ready to roll.
2: Ready to roll.
3: Ready to roll. Ready to roll.
0: And I can't wait to see him out there at practice. End quote.
1: Okay.
0: Giants rookies report to training camp on Thursday. And then everyone reports next Tuesday, a week from today. Oh, my goodness gracious.
2: I mean,
0: I'm just like, hey, Cam, just let's not do this anymore. Right? Let's not. We don't. Okay. Just not do it.
1: You don't have to do it.
0: I think he stuck the landing. It's just that he tried it on a very unsteady surface to give him the benefit of the doubt. Looks like he slid. It's like the surface slid on him.
1: That's one of those, was that?
0: Oh, my God.
2: I mean, could you please?
0: But we said on Overreaction Monday, TJ, we said the first thing whoever showed it to John would be like, headline is he's okay.
2: Right?
1: Here's the good news.
2: I got something to show you. Right. It's all good.
1: Fine. Everything's fine.
2: But it's good.
1: But
2: you should see this.
0: I'm going to say this because she's not going to see it. Oh. She'd be so upset if I did this. You know who I'm referring to right now.
2: Mm. Oh, yeah.
0: Taylor.
2: Yeah. My daughter.
0: So she sent a letter for first 2 days of camp. She loves camp. She loves the kids there. But a couple things happened where she wasn't feeling all that great about it. And
2: do we got to send somebody up?
0: We get this letter and we're like, oh, my God. Like, we didn't see this one coming. Next letter comes from her a few days later, and on the back of the letter that you'd open up, and she wrote, it's okay, this one's better.
1: She knows.
0: She gave us the headline.
1: It's funny.
0: She's doing great.
2: It's great.
0: But it's the same thing, like, hey, coach, headline, he's okay. But what you're about to see,
2: you might not like it.
1: So you're getting a hello, mother.
2: It's
1: hello,
2: not right.
1: Father.
2: It's like, not right.
1: This one's better. Oh, man.
0: All right. Ian, New York City, you're on the Rich Eisen. What's up?
2: Is this
0: Entourage?
2: How's Vince Drama in the
0: Yeah, what's going on? E?
1: Boys.
2: Hell turtle, I said.
4: Hey, Rich, what's going on, big boss? It's an honor to talk to you, sir. I watched you as a little kid on SportsCenter growing up.
0: Thank you.
4: I watch you on NFL Network with primetime Michael Irvin.
0: Yes,
4: so it's a big honor to talk to you, sir.
0: Thank you, sir. E is short for?
2: Easy?
4: Eric.
0: Okay. Of course, it's just like Entourage, huh?
2: It's Eric. That's
0: okay. What's on your mind, E?
4: I want to do Giants win-loss.
0: Ladies and gentlemen, E in New York City wants to do the Giants win-loss. Let's get some music here. All right, let's whip through this. What happens opening night against the Cowboys at home?
2: You already know.
4: That's sorry to Mr. T.J. Jefferson. That's a big win.
0: Come on, E. Coming out with a
1: come
0: W.
1: On, e. Come on.
2: I'm going to send Buddy Walsh
0: now. You visit the Rams on a Monday night.
4: Win.
0: 2-0. Home for the Titans.
4: Win.
0: Oh, this is all set up.
1: Come on.
0: Greatness. Cardinals at the Giants.
4: That's a win.
0: 4-0 at the Commanders.
4: That's a win.
3: Yeah, it is.
4: Daniels can't do it.
3: 5-0, the Saints visit.
2: Commit to the bit.
4: Oh, that's a win.
3: 6-0. 6-0. Giants are at the Texans.
4: That's a loss.
3: Oh,
2: come on, E. What's the point?
3: He's trying to be reasonable. Everybody back off, my friend E.
1: All right.
3: 6-1 at the Eagles.
4: Oh, that's a big W. Eagles are falling apart.
3: There you go. We're back.
2: I like that.
3: 7-1. Commanders at home on a Thursday night. What happens?
4: It's a W.
3: That's a sweep. Six wins to start the season. 8-1. Jaguars at Giants.
4: That's a win.
3: 9-1 at the Colts.
4: Win.
3: Take that, Daniel Jones. 10-1. Niners at the Giants.
4: Oh, that's a win.
3: Oh, 11-1. Giants at the Seahawks.
4: That's a win.
3: He's out of his mind.
4: Against the Super Bowl champ.
3: 12-1. Home for the Browns.
4: That's a win.
3: 13-1. Giants at the Lions on a Monday night.
4: That's a win. Sorry, Detroit.
3: 14-1. Giants with a broom in Dallas.
1: Do it.
4: It's sweeping, just like the Knicks did to the 76ers and the Cavs.
3: Attaboy! Attaboy! Eagles at the Giants.
4: It's a win.
3: That's a 16-1 Giants record. E in New York City.
2: I love it.
3: E stands for ecstasy as well. Attaboy.
2: That's powerful.
3: Well done, sir.
4: I loved this was SportsCenter. I watched all the episodes. Linda and Dan Patrick were hilarious. But they were all amazing. So funny. Everybody's got to check them out.
3: Thank you. E in New York City.
2: All right, E.
3: 16-1, man.
2: Well, that's Super Bowl.
1: Right Pizza there. Boy.
3: 16-1. Let me say this. I'm very excited for Giants fans and the Giants. One thing that's not going to happen is a 16-1.
2: Hey, don't take away his shine, Rich.
1: What?
2: Let him.
3: Their one loss is at the Texans.
1: Texans.
2: It's a good one.
1: Giants have the second longest NFC odds to make the playoffs.
3: What is it again? The second longest odds?
1: Yeah. They have the second highest odds to make the playoffs in the NFC.
3: Ooh. That's not fair.
1: They're only ahead of the Cardinals.
3: That's not fair. I don't think that's fair. Yeah. I think the Giants have improved their roster. Arvell Reese and Mauinoa are going to be players. I just thought they should have gone Arvell Reese and Caleb Downs, man. Bring the legacy. Bring the legacy.
2: She's just like, no.
3: Hush. No. I thought the Giants were going to do that. Two Ohio State defenders around Sonny Styles, who's Washington Commanders, is the subject of four downs coming up. Let's take a break. We'll finish up this program on a Tuesday and set you up for the rest of the week right here on the Rich Eisen Show. 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

0: 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I have this piece of paper that's all crumpled up because I thought it was garbage, and it's not.
1: What is it?
0: This is not a metaphor. I think this is a great four downs. On the Washington Commanders, hit it.
2: Four downs with Rich.
3: Here we go.
4: Why did you touch me?
0: Very good. My four downs.
1: That's not a, you know.
0: It's not a metaphor. It's excellent.
1: Who's seeing on the Commanders season?
0: Not at all.
4: Oh. Okay.
0: Not at all. How dare you? I think I've got legitimate questions about the season in the form of four downs. That's four questions.
1: Let's go.
0: Sort of like Passover. A joke you wouldn't get.
1: That's true. Oh, I don't get it.
0: I'm definitely not the youngest one in the room. That's another Passover joke you won't get.
1: I am the youngest in the room.
0: Okay. Well, I don't know how old he is.
4: I am the second youngest in the room. Just know
0: how
4: that.
0: Do you know?
4: I know how old you are, and I know how old he is, and I know how old he is. So
0: we now have a range.
4: You have a
0: sort of like the Price is Right range finder on your age. All right. First down on the Washington Commanders. How good can Sonny Styles be right away? Right. Want to know right away?
5: Right away.
0: How fast? No Bobby Wagner. Take a look at their roster, man. You know, last year it was filled with a ton of OGs.
1: And an older roster, yeah.
0: They did, and they've been working on that for sure. But how fast can this kid be good? Because they could use it. They could use him to be defensive rookie of the year great right from jump. And certainly that, you know, putting him in the hands of Dan Quinn is very, very helpful in that regard. But how fast can he be this good right away? And so that's the question right there. Second down. You take a look at their depth chart. Who are their playmakers on offense?
1: Yep.
0: With all due respect.
4: No, you got Terry.
1: No, for sure.
0: Well, I mean, I love the guy, as you know. He's I'm not supposed to like him.
4: That's, yeah.
1: They got Rashad White from Tampa.
0: Now, that's the other thing. And then the running back room, Rashad White, he's now going to be there.
1: Yeah, and they got Bill Kroski.
0: Bill Kroski.
1: You know, as you know. They added Jigga Tronquo at tight end.
0: He's the one. They just signed him, right?
1: Yep.
0: Everybody was penciling, if not sharpieing in, Brandon Ayuk. But that does not appear to be happening.
4: That's got Trey Burks there.
0: Well, and we've been waiting
4: McCaffrey.
0: For him. He had the height, weight, speed comp of A.J. Brown, which is why the Titans drafted him when they traded A.J. Brown into this division, where he no longer resides.
4: My cousin Van Jefferson's on.
1: But how many guys, look, we talk about fantasy, how many guys are you going to take early from this team?
4: Early?
1: Only the quarterback.
0: And I don't even know if you're going to do that either. I don't know if and we'll get to that question in a second.
1: Yeah.
0: Third down. Bill Kroski there. Nice to meet you. The only running back in the league where it sounds like you just met him at the Elks Lodge as he hands you a business card.
1: The VFW?
0: Hi, I'm Bill Kroski Merritt. If you're looking to get into this business, I'm that man for you. All right. Third down are the new Commanders on both sides of the ball. New coordinators, everybody. David Blau on offense and Durante Jones on defense. Okay, what does this mean? What does it look like? How does it manifest? What's going on? I mean, they got two new coordinators. We're wondering who their massive playmaker is on offense, and we're wondering what's going to go on with their draft choice, who wasn't offensive. You went defensive there. So there's that. And then fourth down, maybe their best playmaker on offense is in fact the quarterback. And the question is, which year does year three look like for Jaden Daniels? Year one or year two? That's it. Year one, is he the revelation at the position?
1: Year one.
0: Is he the revelation at the position that we saw in his rookie season? Or is he a guy who is slight of body, who will get knocked around, who will take unnecessary shots potentially, and then doesn't answer the bell because he's hurt. No fault of his own, but is that what it is? Or is he the man? And we're going to have to say, and then the whole idea of who's the best playmaker on the team and where's the playmaking going to come from becomes that much more stupid. I don't know. Mm. And then, of course, all of it plays into Dan Quinn's future viability, which is, I did not choose to make a down. But you take a look at, you know, at their defense, you know, they added Odafe Owe, who is a really good football player. You know, Leo Chanel from the Chiefs, that's a really good football player as well. Mikey Sanders still is a dynamite back end guy and a leader of the team.
1: Mm-hmm.
0: You know, obviously I'm biased when it comes to him. But can they put together enough wins to get back in the mix? Or was that just a rocket ship season one for Jaden Daniels and Dan Quinn together that they're not going to be able to get back?
1: Yeah.
0: And those are my four downs for the Washington Commanders. Did I miss anything, gents? In your estimation?
4: For them? No.
0: Okay.
1: No, I think it's all kind of hinges on the quarterback and who can make some plays for him.
0: Okay.
1: Can Terry McLaurin get back to that guy from a couple years ago? I mean, last year just got so derailed.
0: Let's go to Josh in Kentucky to finish things up. What's up, Josh?
3: Hey, Rich. Just love the show, man. How you doing?
0: What do you want to do, Josh?
3: Let's knock out this Houdet Nation Bengals win-loss. Yeah.
0: Okay. We don't have to. Well, this, you're the fourth one. I shouldn't say that. All right, let's see if we could sneak this in before the end of the show here. What happens week one when the Buccaneers visit the Bengals?
3: Yeah, got a win opener.
0: Okay, and then you're at the Texans.
3: Yeah, I think we drop our first road.
0: Then you're at the Steelers.
3: Oh, we own Steelers, man. That's a dub.
0: 2-1 home against the Jaguars.
3: This is where it gets weird. They played us tough last year. I think it's a sneaky loss.
0: 2-2 at the Dolphins.
3: We own Miami.
0: 3-2 at the Ravens.
3: I think we take the first against the Ravens, sure.
0: 4-2 home for the Titans.
3: Me and my wife will actually be at that game, so let's pray for a win.
0: All right, 5-2 now in the home of the World Cup champs in Madrid at the Falcons.
3: Yeah, quarterback stitch, shaky win, shaky loss. I think we win it.
0: Okay, 4 wins in a row now. 6-2 back in the States against the Steelers to try and sweep.
3: Yeah, I'll take this split with Pittsburgh. We drop that one.
0: Okay, now you are 6-3 at the Commanders on a Monday night.
3: I mean, just like your fourth down, too many questions with the Commanders. I think we take the win.
0: 7-3 home for the Saints.
3: Yeah, I'll take the win there.
0: 8-3 at the Browns.
3: It's a toughie. But I'll give them the benefit of a doubt with a late win for the Browns.
0: 8-4, home for the Chiefs.
3: Can't stand Mahomes. Wish him the best, but please God win this one.
0: 9-1, 2-3, 4 at the Panthers.
3: Trying not to go higher register. I'll take the win against the Panthers.
0: 10-4 at the Colts.
3: Yeah, this is a tough one again. I think last season was a fluke. We take the win with the Colts.
0: 11-4. Let's finish up strong. Ravens at Bengals on a Thursday night.
3: Sure, why not? Give it to Houdet Nation.
0: 12-4, and then the Browns.
3: Let's close it out with the Dubs.
0: 13-4, says Josh in Kentucky. Thanks for calling in, Josh in Kentucky.
1: Woo!
0: 13-4.
5: It's a little high.
0: Jordan in Hesperia and Jack in Columbus had him 14-3, and Kyle in Florida had him 13-4. A lot of Houdet Nation feeling really good.
4: Feeling good.
0: I'm taking off for visiting days for our kids. O'Shea Jackson Jr. will be in this chair tomorrow doing a double dip.
4: O'Shea's on his way.
0: And then Seth Rollins is back to guest host this show on Thursday and Friday. Then I'll be back Monday from Michigan for Kyle Whittingham's golf tournament. we'll be there.
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6: I'm Steve Wingman with this 700 ESPN Spokane Sports Center. The Seattle Mariners welcomed the Cincinnati Reds and our old pal Eugenio Suarez to town last night. M's starter George Kirby wasn't very friendly, only giving up 3 hits in his 6 shutout innings. Seattle's bats were relatively quiet until they made a little noise in the 7th. Leading 3-0, Cal Raleigh came up with the bases loaded and sent the crowd into a frenzy.
7: Here's the pitch. 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
6: 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The Rangers lost, so Seattle has a half-game lead in the West. The Mariners and Reds square off again tonight, and we'll have pregame coverage right here on 700 ESPN starting at 5:30.
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22: I'm Christine Lisi. 22 days into LeBron James' NBA free agency, we are at the same point we were in day one, wondering which team he might choose. Agent Rich Paul on the Game Over podcast reminding everybody LeBron won't be rushed into a decision. When he makes it, he makes it. There could be a likely reason behind the lengthy wait for James, says ESPN senior NBA writer Mark J. Spears.
23: Everything sounds good till you sign. And once you sign, it's done. And for LeBron James, this is the final chapter probably, right? Whether it's a one-year or two-year chapter. So I think maybe that is the hesitancy. When you're done, this is going to be the end of your legacy.
22: NFL Panthers starting right tackle Taylor Moten will be placed on the non-football injury list with a blood clot in his lung. He will miss regular season time. The Brewers do not have flamethrower Jacob Mizrowski as part of their projected starting rotation this weekend against Colorado. Milwaukee is monitoring his workload coming out of the All-Star break, part of its plan to keep him healthy and ensure that the best pitcher in baseball is at full strength come October.
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24: This is Freddie and Harry.
25: What was that moment when you looked at something that could have happened to you or somebody else? You said, time to let that thing go. My last one is, when you're not hip and you try to be hip, please stop it. When you think you're hanging out with your kids and also you think you can ride with them with their lingo in this day and age, and then you think you do it and you're saying you think you're sounding hip, it is 100% painful. When you would ride with your boys and girls, if your mom and dad did that, you'd be mortified. The same rule applies now. If your kids are doing something, saying something, and they're hip because they're young and fresh more than you are, don't try to join in.
26: Why not, Freddie? Come
25: let
26: on,
25: them
26: got,
25: have
26: we
25: it.
26: Got Riz. We let got them, Riz.
25: And that's it. Painful.
26: Six or seven? We can use painful. All the terms.
27: Stop with all that cap, Freddie.
25: Painful.
26: With the heli? With the heli Burton?
27: With the heli?
28: This segment is gas.
25: See, exactly. And you're younger than all of us, and that sounded painful. And you don't have kids like me and Harry and Shannon.
26: Stop trying to Oriflame.
24: This is Freddie and Harry.

0: Douglas. I'm Freddie Coleman, and welcome to the best show on your radio. It's the Afternoon Cool, known as Freddie and Harry, and we is here. Presented by Progressive Insurance. 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And believe me, we got plenty of people that are going to be involved in our Tuesday Constitutional, known as...
1: Who's in?
2: Are they in?
1: And who's out?
3: Where are they?
4: Out, out.
1: It's time to find out from the Freddie and Harry Selection Committee.
0: Now, normally we have the four horsemen, meaning me, HD, Shannon Penn, E-Dog, Eric Hanneman, and also our sports and anchor goddess, Christine Lisi. She's going to be our tiebreaker. But now we got a little extra, hear all about it, because Shannon Penn, we got some fellows and fellow-ettes joining the selection committee today.
5: It's crazy. We actually got a studio audience today for Freddie and
0: Harry. Yes, we do.
5: It's the first ever.
0: Well, we always should have one anyway.
5: So, yeah, we have members of the Roden Fellows joining us here in studio to check out the selection committee. So I'm going to have each person introduce themselves and represent their schools. All right?
6: Morgan Traylor from Norfolk State University. Behold, the green angle.
7: I like it.
8: Autumn Haddix from Florida A&M University. Let me get two claps and a strike.
0: Two claps and a strike?
7: Okay.
9: Joshua Bass from Morehouse College. Whose house?
0: Morehouse.
9: All right, we got Bradman Lee Harrell from Hampton University. 1-8-6-8. Go Pirates, baby.
0: Well done.
5: Somebody said real HU. I don't know. That's what somebody said.
7: That's what I said, Shannon. Too. Real HU. There ain't no other one. Come on now.
0: Shannon, don't be cheeky. Don't be starting nothing. Shannon, don't start nothing. HD, don't add to it. There won't be anything. We have all the Howard University grads calling the show, and that's going to be like a HBCU fight on Freddie and Harry. Let's try to keep things as very civil as to a minimal level as far as that goes. So today's topic du jour.
7: Uh-oh.
0: AC's already afraid. With the selection committee brought to you by SoFi, get your money right. What are the top movie theater food / snacks? Yes, it's about to get ugly and messy in here from the jump. So we got the Four Horsemen, we got the Roden Fellows and Fellowettes, we got Christine Lisi, our sports and anchor goddess. She's going to be the tiebreaker. And
5: so
0: one more thing,
5: Shannon.
0: About
5: this, Freddie, real right, quick, like before we get into the list, right? So
0: speaking of an HBCU grad, Shannon Benn,
5: two times over, Elizabeth City State and Norfolk State representing.
0: See, there we go.
5: So, all the big hubbub and everything, the Odyssey, right?
0: $264 million made this weekend.
5: So, the big thing with that was, like, how should we view it? Should we do it in IMAX? Should we do it regular? So, it's, like, been a big thing, whatever. Before we get into the selection committee, Fred, do you have, like, a movie viewing? Like, what's your preference when you're going to see a movie?
0: As long as I have somebody with bad breath or snoring next to me, I'm good. Doesn't matter. I don't care if it's inside, outside a drive-in movie theater. As long as your B.O. is not B.O., out of your mouth or from your body, or you're not snoring like you just didn't have any kind of sleep for 20 years, I'm good wherever I can watch a movie.
7: All right, so don't call me boozy, ladies and gentlemen, but I don't like people around me, nor my family when we're watching movies. So if it's four of us going to watch a movie, I'm buying 6 or 7 tickets. So no one can sit on the sides of me, my wife, my son, or my daughter. If it's just me and my wife, then I'm buying 4 tickets. So no one can sit on the two sides of me and my wife as well, too. Now, also, when it comes to the seats...
0: Mm-hmm.
7: I didn't got bougie. I like for my legs to be lifted. I like for my back to be back. I like to lay back in that seat, chilling with the gangsta lean. Like I'm in the Cadillac back in the days. That's how I like to be. Very, very comfortable while I'm watching a movie.
0: So why not just stay home then?
7: Well, because everything can be played at home.
0: Oh.
10: It's a bigger screen, too.
0: Oh.
7: Way bigger. You know the bigger the better, Freddie. Don't act like you don't know.
5: Sure about that?
0: My mistake.
5: Sure about that?
0: My mistake. Okay, Mr. Bougie. E-Dog, how do you like to watch a movie? Or where do you like to watch a movie?
10: I'm kind of like you, Freddie. As long as no one's messing with my experience, exactly. I'm all good. But I don't really like to be too up in the front, you know?
0: Yeah, I don't want
10: to
0: be there.
10: If that's all that's available, because now it's assigned seating. Because I remember back in the day, you just showed up and just sit wherever you wanted to sit.
7: Whatever.
0: Yeah, now you can pick your seat.
10: But as long as like I look at it and everything is behind where like usually either go up or whatnot, like I'm good with that. But I've gotten used to the lounging chairs, because for the longest time, I was sitting in the normal, like, old movie theater chairs.
0: Uh-huh.
10: And when I moved to Connecticut, they had these loungers. And I'm like, all right,
0: stadium
10: this isn't
0: seating.
10: Too bad.
0: Yeah.
10: So I went home to Albany, recently saw a movie, and my back was stiff afterwards. I was like, I can't lay down.
7: All right, so question. Do y'all bring cover to the movie theater? Sometimes I bring cover.
10: Like a blanket?
7: Yeah, like a blanket.
0: No, I don't do that.
10: I have.
0: I don't do that.
7: I do.
0: I don't do that.
5: Like, sometimes I might bring a light jacket with me.
0: A light jacket's one light thing.
5: But
0: if I'm bringing a blanket.
5: Because if I bring a blanket, I'm going to be too comfortable.
0: Exactly.
5: And I'm going to be asleep. Exactly. And the last thing I want to do is pay $20 for this movie.
0: Right.
5: I'm going to be asleep.
0: Yeah. You're the person I don't want to sit next to based on that whole
7: snoring.
0: Element.
7: Snoring.
0: Yeah, snoring his head off. Got a blanket because he's too comfortable. So what are the top six movie theater snacks / food? So let's get it started with
1: number one.
0: HD, what is number one on your food list?
7: Well, number one for me is always going to be popcorn. Now, I don't like my popcorn plain.
0: Mm-hmm.
7: I don't like for them to already have it in the bag when I order it. I like that popcorn that's hot, fresh, coming right out of the popcorn maker. And then if they control the butter, I say, well, only fill it up halfway.
0: Yeah.
7: And I like my popcorn buttery, baby.
0: Yeah, I'm with you on that one. I like that.
7: But then
0: yeah.
7: Even if it's self-serve butter, I have them give me the bag half full.
0: Mm-hmm.
7: I drench that popcorn in butter, mm-hmm. add them, add the second layer to it, and I add my second layer of butter as well. So popcorn is always going to be number one on my list because I've never, have not gone to the movies, Freddie.
0: Right.
7: And have not ordered popcorn.
10: Not one time.
0: Not one time.
7: Every time I've gone to the movies, I've ordered popcorn.
0: I'm the same. And if it's not good, I take it back. Say, you got to freshen this batch up.
7: That part.
10: Do you ever get a refill and bring it home?
7: No.
0: No, I'm not that greedy.
10: All right, I was just wondering. You know, you guys love popcorn. Greedy.
7: I've graduated Absolutely. From those days.
0: Yeah. Oh, apparently HD used to do it. He used to be Doggy Bag Harry until he grew up a little bit, as far as that goes. We got popcorn number one from HD E-Dog. What's number one on your list of movie theater snacks?
10: Yeah, so this is my list. As we all know, we all have different perspectives. And
0: sure.
10: My mom always used to like to get the giant bucket of popcorn. So I never had to worry about the popcorn. If I wanted popcorn and I was going to the movie with my family, the popcorn's always there, so I always wanted something else. You know, I wanted something either sweet or maybe something that was more of an entree. And you know E-Dog, he enjoys a glizzy every now and then.
0: Yes, he does.
10: I like a little movie theater hot dog. Little packets, little yellow mustard, just throw it on there. So that's my number one.
7: All right, so here's the question, though, E-Dog, because, you know, different movie theaters, they serve different size hot dogs. Like, are you talking about the little Smokies, the normal hot dogs,
10: or
7: are you
10: Absolutely talking about
7: the jumbo
10: Smokies.
7: Hot dogs?
10: No, we're talking, well, I mean, if they have the jumbo available, you know, it's a long movie, especially if it's a movie like The Odyssey, 3 hours.
0: Yeah.
10: You need to last, you know, the whole movie.
0: When in Jumbo Land, do ask Jumbo, what you telling us as far as that goes? Just want to make sure we all understand each other.
10: Right, so especially E-Dog, with some cheese,
7: he doesn't
10: cheese on top.
7: Mind the jumbo hot dogs. Okay.
0: No, he does that. Shannon Penn, save yourself. We got one for popcorn from HD and one hot dog from E-Dog. What's number one on your list of the best snack for you at a movie theater?
5: All right, look, I was going to be cute and go with something other than popcorn, but popcorn without a doubt is going to win. So I'll concede here, and I won't be contrarian. I'll go with popcorn for my number one.
0: Okay, I just wanted to make sure we all understand each other and not just doing that for the sake of radio. HD, you and I are the same mind. If I get popcorn, they got to fill up halfway through, put the butter on it. I stop them right there, put more popcorn on top of it, then finish the rest with butter, give me the bag and leave me be. I'm with you on that one. So we got popcorn that is number one. What an upset on movie theater snacks.
1: Number two.
0: E-Dog, what's number two on your list?
10: I mean, I'm not going to go back to glizzy here because I
0: Why?
10: Feel like...
0: Why not?
10: Well, because
7: I mean, if you love it, like if you are mesmerized by getting a hot dog every
0: Thank
7: time you go to
10: I'm
7: the
10: not
7: to the
10: mesmerized
7: movies.
10: By it. Let's not exaggerate.
0: If your hot dog isn't in it, why are you going to tell me so?
10: Well, obviously, you need something to drink with it. So I usually get like a drink at the movie theater, but I personally, you know, back in my heyday, would get the icy, the tall icy,
0: like Morgan, for example.
10: Yeah, exactly. We talked a little in the break. Morgan, big icy fan. But for me, like I've been going more of just like the regular, you know.
0: Okay.
10: They have every available beverage now.
0: Yes.
10: Like zero sugar, iced tea, all that stuff.
0: Zero sugar, the movie theater? Pass.
10: Look, I'm watching my figure. What do you want me to do?
0: I'm watching my figure too, but I'm not doing that. Easy, Harry.
7: You can't say you're watching your
10: it's
7: figure.
10: It's Speedo season, Harry.
5: The leopards.
0: I tried to save you guys. So just a drink? Any garden variety drinky dog? Low fat, no fat?
10: I mean, I want to put icy number.
7: Well, like, yeah, be more specific with your drink. Yeah.
10: Blue icy.
7: Be a variety of things.
0: Oh, blue icy.
10: Blue
0: icy. All right, blue icy. All right, sounds good. Shannon,
7: I had one yesterday with Princey and Harrison.
0: There you go. Well, you drink Sprite all the time. I'm not surprised by that at all. Shannon Penn was number two in your list of movie theater snacks.
5: I'm absolutely going icy. Icy, absolutely. But here's the thing.
0: Right.
5: I don't just go with one color because I don't discriminate. I don't go with one flavor with my icy. I mix it up.
0: So
5: I go half blue, half red. Not the Coca-Cola. I go half blue.
7: Oh, you don't like the brown? You don't like the brown Coca-Cola?
5: I like other things brown. But for my icy, I go with half blue and half red.
10: Does that make purple?
5: half blue and half red.
0: I knew we were going to get caught in a hornet's nest with this subject today.
5: I don't have to mix. I just go half blue, half red. Right. I like my icy segregated, all right?
0: Apparently.
5: Jim Crow icy.
0: Okay. Welcome to 1951's movie theater. I'm going with Milk Duds. Milk Duds is number two on my list.
7: I'm surprised.
0: Why are you surprised?
7: Because you have one on your neck.
0: Oh, really? My mama don't like ugly. Ugly's not a good color on you as far as that goes. So we got two for ICs, segregated or not. You got one for Milk Duds for me. HD, what's number two on your list?
7: Man, I want to choose Milk Duds just to make Christine Lisi choose between the two.
0: Well, why not? But you made the joke at my expense. Carry it out.
7: I'm going to go with Icy as well because every time I go to the movie theater, I also get an Icy.
0: Now, you segregate them like, you know, certain people.
5: What flavor you go with, Harry? What you go with?
0: Yeah, what you go with?
5: What's up?
0: Hey, what's up? Yeah, come on now.
7: I'm the same as Shannon. I go red and blue.
0: Okay.
7: Yep.
0: Look at you two. Just made Eric feel bad about being an icy.
7: I don't want to just be, you know, oh, you got to have this color. Well, why I got to have one color?
0: You don't have to. It's a free
7: country. Like multiples.
0: Exactly. You can have a rainbow coalition as far as that goes. So we got Icy. That's number two on the list of best movie theater food and snacks.
1: Number three.
0: Shannon Penn, you're up. What's number three on your list? Part of our selection committee, Freddie and Harry, with me, Freddie Coleman, Harry Douglas, Shannon Penn, E-Dog, Eric Hanneman. Give you the top six movie theater snacks / food. Popcorn is number one. Icy, number two. Shannon Penn, what's number three on your list?
5: So, yeah, absolutely. When you go see a movie, you got to get some of that chocolate.
0: Why'd your voice get deeper?
5: Because we're talking about that chocolate.
0: Why'd y'all see you went from, like, Shannon Penn to, like, Shannon Penn blue lights in the movie theater basement?
5: Yeah,
0: how did we get there?
5: We talk about the movies.
7: Now, there are different variations of chocolate. You have dark chocolate, milk chocolate, white chocolate. Let's be more specific about the chocolate of your choice.
5: Oh, yeah. I'm going... Give me peanut M&M's, man.
0: I'm about to say, there's no way he was going to try to convince me that that's how he felt. There's no way. So you sure peanut M&M's? That kind of chocolate?
5: Peanut M&M's, absolutely.
0: Chocolate candy.
5: You get your M&M's and you get your peanut.
0: I just want to make sure we understand. I want to make sure HD that we don't lose him anymore on that. I'm going nachos with cheese.
7: Oh.
0: You give me a little nachos with cheese. Had that going on pretty well. And usually, very rarely do they screw that up.
7: The wifey loves chicken nachos.
0: Ooh, I haven't had the chicken nachos.
7: Yeah.
0: That'll be the next thing when I go to movie theater. I'm going to get that. So I got HD, I got nacho with cheese. That's number three on my list. But that's
7: right,
0: number three.
7: For me, I'm going with fried shrimp. Ooh. That means I'm going to one of these spectacular movie theaters that serve real food as well, too. So fried shrimp. And to be more specific, there's a theater not far from my house. The fried shrimp is coconut shrimp, and they have this buttermilk ranch that goes with it.
0: And you're not a ranch dressing lover, by the way. That's not you.
7: I love it. Love it. Especially buttermilk ranch. Love it. Fried shrimp.
0: I have to go to that movie theater. Even though we got one for not just fried shrimp, but even coconut fried shrimp from HD.
10: Yeah,
0: you got nachos and cheese with me. You got M&M's with Shannon Penn. What's number three on your list?
10: I didn't realize we had the full menu
0: at our
10: disposal here.
0: Me neither.
10: Maybe a little filet mignon would be nice.
0: If you have filet mignon in a movie theater, that's a different kind of circle,
10: maybe
0: boss.
10: Maybe some oxtails? All right, my number three, for me, I like my candy like I like a movie. Okay. First it's sour, then it's sweet. I like Sour Patch.
0: Okay.
10: Specifically watermelons. I like the watermelon ones.
0: Really?
10: Yes. At the movie theaters, they're perfect.
0: Okay. So we bring in Christine Lee, Seattle Sports and Anchor guys, to break this tie, of the best movie theater snacks. We're up to number three. Christine, HD says, not just fried shrimp with buttermilk ranch, but even coconut fried shrimp. That movie theater apparently is not for the little people like me and you. We got E-Dog. He says, I couldn't resist that, HD. E-Dog says Sour Patch Kids, especially watermelon. Shannon Penn says peanut M&M's. And I say nachos with cheese, Christine Lisi, break the tie.
2: Peanut M&M's.
0: She had that quick, too. Christine Lisi is
7: taking
0: the time.
7: Okay, Miss Christine Lisi.
2: You have to go with chocolate?
7: My work, mommy.
0: This is the first time that we've done this, that HD has been happy that Christine Lisi chose somebody else's.
7: Because she chose peanut M&M's. Listen, peanut M&M's are very, very good.
0: They are.
7: The best part about the peanut M&M's, a lot of people may think it's the peanut. No, it's the chocolate.
10: What about the chocolate shell?
7: It's the
10: hard chocolate shell.
0: You can have Harry smoking a cigarette after this whole selection committee is over. Harry's gonna be feeling some sort of. He's gonna be like that. He's gonna be like in that movie theater where he's lying back and got his cigarette and his feet all up. At this rate, dog, you keep that up.
7: Facts. The amount of times that my wife has to wake me up in a movie theater, y'all be surprised.
0: No, we wouldn't.
7: If it's over under five, don't choose the under.
0: No, no, at all. And we're not surprised by that. Peanut M&M's, that is number three in the list.
3: Number four.
0: I'll lead it off this time. This is underrated to me. Pretzel bites with cheese.
7: Yes.
0: Pretzel bites with cheese. You very get a little tasty. Absolutely. Get a little of that going. And if it's just soft, just right as well to put in the cheese, you are good to go. So, HD, I got pretzel bites with cheese. That's number four on my list.
7: See, we've heard chocolate multiple times already. Yes. We're here at number four. I'm going with that bunch of crunch. That type of chocolate.
0: Okay.
7: With that crisp on the inside of it. Bunch of crunch. It's one of the top ones on my list, so I'm going Bunch of Crunch at number four.
0: Bunch of Crunch at number four. I never knew that existed. And I'm so sorry I went into this late in my life to find out about that. E-Dog, what's number four on your list?
10: Can we compromise? It's on a regular soft pretzel. Does it have to be the bites, Freddie?
0: We can compromise.
10: Compromise on that. I like a full pretzel.
0: We can do pretzel.
10: And I like to rip it off
0: myself. We can do the pretzel with cheese. We can do that as well.
10: All right, pretzel with cheese. Soft pretzel.
7: Some people caramel with it. Some people like chocolate with it. So most places don't have all of those, but... Okay. Either a pretzel with cheese, caramel, or chocolate. Yeah.
0: Chocolate-covered pretzel. No doubt about that. Back on the chocolate train again, as far as that goes. So, Shannon, we got two for pretzels with cheese. We got one for Bunch of Crunch, although I kind of wish I chose that one. Shannon was number four on your list.
5: Yeah, we got three for soft pretzel. Without a doubt.
0: Nice. Soft pretzel. Okay, so pretzel, making the list. At number four, the best movie theater snacks, which means we're up to...
3: Number five.
0: All right, HD, you lead it off. What's number five on your list?
7: All right, number five, I'm going with pizza. Pizza is something that my kids, that like, they love getting. If they haven't eaten already before we go to the movie theater, they don't want nothing else. They want pizza. So I'm going pizza.
0: I'm surprised at a bougie movie theater like you go, they would actually go down to pizza.
7: You know, my little kids, they bougie at times, too. These kids, 10 and 7, wake up talking about something. They want Starbucks.
0: True. And they want it
7: now. Not cereal, but Starbucks.
0: Yeah, and they want it now, not later now. E-Dog, we got one from HD with pizza. What's number five on your list?
10: I kind of want to go to the nachos that you had mentioned earlier, Freddie. But
0: go ahead.
10: But I sometimes it can be a little too messy, especially when the lights go out, you know, and the cheese is just going everywhere. That's why I sometimes don't do it. Like, I'll try to get, if I get nachos, I'm getting there early. I'm watching like the pre-previews.
0: Sure.
10: And I'm usually taking care of the nachos before the movie starts, so I have enough light.
0: All right.
10: Because when you're trying to scoop that cheese with the nacho.
0: Yeah, that could get ugly quickly. Yeah.
10: Especially if you're wearing your, you know, good outfits. Like, I'm always dappered up.
0: Excuse me. Mr. going to the theaters in a 3-piece suit like he's back in 1929 Renaissance.
10: No, it's always sweatpants and a sweatshirt.
0: Sorry. I guess my version of dressing up and yours are not the same as far as I go.
10: A movie theater? Yeah. That's dressing up.
0: Yeah. For you? For anybody?
10: Yeah, sure, for me.
0: Sure. So nachos without cheese, right? Nachos without cheese. You're going just with nachos.
10: No, I think nachos. Just nachos.
5: Okay. Without cheese.
7: If you put nachos without cheese, we call those chips.
10: Nachos is the dish.
0: Yeah, just nachos, period.
7: Those chips.
0: Okay, so he said nacho chips.
10: Nacho cheese.
0: Nacho cheese chips.
5: Right?
7: Nachos with cheese.
10: And like, you know, a bean salsa.
7: And cheese.
0: Okay, how do we get to the Avenue of Confusion Boulevard, and where are we Avenue? How do we
7: Facts.
0: Get there? So we got nachos.
5: Let's go nachos.
0: Okay, so that automatically wins. I'm not going to put my vote in. So that's at number five when it comes to nachos, with or without cheese.
3: Number six.
0: All right, last but not least, Shannon Penn, what's number six? I'm sorry, E-Dog, number six. What's number six on your list? After you got the nachos out of your system when it comes to E-Dog.
10: Oh, is it me?
0: Yeah.
10: Oh, okay. For mine, I like
0: chocolate.
7: You're the only
0: nachos
7: E-Dog on the cheese.
10: I thought nachos was implied to have cheese. I'm sorry. I've lived in a different world all
0: these
10: years.
0: We put nachos with cheese.
5: That's what happens to you?
0: Happy now?
10: Fair enough. All right. My number six is going to be another candy.
0: Okay.
10: It's chocolate chip cookie dough.
0: Ooh.
10: It's like the type of candy, but I just like to eat chocolate chip cookie dough just straight raw.
0: Really? You just did that on purpose, E. You really did.
10: No, ask Christine. Christine knows I love chocolate chip cookie dough. Whenever she makes treats for my birthday, I ask for either something chocolate chip cookie dough inside, as well as a brownie.
0: Okay. And we're back on that again, as far as that goes. Shannon Penn, we got chocolate chip cookie dough from E-Dog. What's number six in your list of movie theaters?
5: All right, I'm going to keep mine general because there's too many to name. But I got to go with an adult beverage. Okay. Like, I got an adult beverage, especially like, if it's a movie in there. Look, I'm in here for a good time, not a long time. So I'm going to have I'm gonna go in there. Yeah.
7: Give me a little, I said, hello.
5: Give me a little shippy ship.
7: So, yeah, I go with a little
5: So I'll go with a little shippy.
7: That's good stuff.
5: I'll go with a little shippy sip. Number six, adult beverage.
7: How do you do it? Stop.
0: I can't stand all of you right now as far as that goes. So we got cookie dough, chocolate chip cookie dough. We got an adult beverage from Mr. Adult in the room when it comes to Shannon Penn. For me, I'm going to go with loaded fries. Movie theater that I went to in the Hudson Valley in Poughkeepsie, New York, made the best loaded fries I've ever had. It wasn't too much cheese, but just enough. Had the bacon bits on top of it as well. A little chives here and there as well. It was tremendous and just served up like the king that I was supposed to be going to watch that movie theater. So, HD, I got loaded fries at number six.
7: I'm going back to the pizza. I think pizza is huge, especially if you take kids to the movie theater.

0: movie theater. So HD, I got loaded fries at number six.
1: I'm going back to the pizza. I think pizza is okay. Huge, especially if you take kids to the movie theater. They're going to love pizza, but if I don't want to eat anything heavy, I'm ordering pizza as well, too.
0: Okay, so we bring in Christine Lisi, our sports and anchor goddess to break the tie. So, Christine, we got pizza from Harry Douglas. We got chocolate chip cookie dough from E-Dog Eric Hanneman. And adult beverage from Mr. Adult Shannon Penn.
1: Good
0: and with
1: stuff.
0: Me, loaded, and with me good the stuff. Good stuff adult beverage from Mr. Good Stuff himself, Shannon Penn. And a loaded fries from me. So, Christine Lisi, where you landing?
2: Cookie dough.
0: Yeah, because you already gave comments to Eric about that. I should have known that was a losing battle.
3: You're
0: for
3: on
0: me.
3: The same page.
2: I think you have to be with. It has to go with sweets.
0: Wow,
1: E-Dog knew what he was doing.
0: He knew exactly what he was doing. He was like Greg Sankey, the SEC commissioner. Just put those breadcrumbs out there.
1: I have to admit, I've been doing this wrong the last two or three times. I got to lock back in.
0: I know. No politicking from you. No trying to sway the judge. Known as Christine Lisi. Who are you? I don't know who you are anymore when it comes to Harry Douglas.
1: Stone him.
3: All right, real quick, right?
0: Uh-huh.
3: We have our entire list, all great selections, but I got a confession to make, guys.
0: What's the confession?
3: Look, I'm cheap. I don't buy none of this stuff in the movie theater.
0: So who's buying it?
3: I stop at the Dollar Tree, the dollar store,
0: wow.
3: Before I go to the movies. It could be July. I'm walking in there with a winter coat on. I got my pockets full of snacks.
0: So you're outsourcing.
3: Absolutely.
0: So you're outsourcing food to bring it to the movie theater.
3: There's a reason why the dollar store sell movie theater size candy
0: they
3: now.
0: They do.
3: So you don't even got to get it. You don't got to pay $5 from the movie theater. I get this for $1.25 from my favorite dollar store.
0: Gaming the system, aren't you?
3: Walking there with my drink, too.
0: Oh, you get your adult beverage in the dollar store, too?
3: Not the adult beverage.
1: You're a bold one.
0: What kind of dollar store do you know that has adult beverages that we don't know about? It just says
1: the
0: beer.
1: The one that's about to go out of business.
0: Instead of a bottle of wine, it just says wine at the dollar store.
3: We got a wrap.
0: Of course we got a wrap now. So those are our top six choices for best movie theater foods and snacks. Popcorn is number one. Icy, number two. Peanut M&M's number three, soft pretzel number four, nachos with cheese number five, and chocolate chip cookie dough at number six. What do you miss the most about going to the movies? What do you enjoy the most about going to the movies? Pick one and have a happy at 888-SAY-ESPN, 888-729-3776. What do you enjoy most about going to the movies? What do you miss the most if you have not gone to a movie in a while? 888-729-3776. You get a chance to take over the nation on Freddie and Harry on ESPN Radio, the ESPN app, and ESPN Plus. But don't go anywhere because Harry Douglas has this word for you, courtesy of Granger.
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1: I'm Steve the Wingman with the 700 ESPN Spokane Sports Center. The Seattle Mariners welcomed the Cincinnati Reds to town last night to start a three-game series. The game was scoreless going to the bottom of the fifth when the M's finally broke through thanks to an infield single from Julio Rodriguez to score a run. J-Rod was hit with the throw and exited the game soon after as a precaution. Seattle held a slim 1-0 lead until they broke things open in the seventh. A sac fly and an RBI double made things 3-0. The Reds intentionally walked Dom Can's zone to face Cal Raleigh with the bases loaded, and Cal made him pay. The M's backstop launched the first pitch of the at-bat over 400 feet to left field to give the squad a 7-0 advantage. Cal added an RBI ground out in the eighth, and Seattle won 8-0. That's three straight wins, and the Mariners now lead the AL West by a half a game thanks to the Rangers' loss. Seattle and Cincy square off again tonight, and we'll have pregame coverage right here on 700 ESPN starting at 5:30.

0: Center.
1: I'm Christine Lisi. Another day in LeBron limbo as the wait for an NBA free agency decision from LeBron James goes on and on and on. He has not given any clues about his thought process regarding his next potential team, and his agent Rich Paul has said he won't be rushed into any decision. Teams in the running for LeBron have no choice but to be patient, notes ESPN NBA reporter Dave McMenamin.
2: Teams that are in pursuit of LeBron, they're okay with this. It's not like because this is dragged into 3 weeks, the teams are starting to fall off in the race to get LeBron. It's a cost of doing business to some degree. Any amount of pressure from an outside team or from the league commissioner, Adam Silver, is not going to affect things. Try to tell LeBron what to do. I mean, that's not the best way to get him to move towards a decision.
1: Georgia running back Dante Dowdell sustained serious injuries in an ATV accident near his home in Mississippi and is being treated at a hospital in Atlanta. No timeline yet for his potential return. Jacob Mizorowski, best pitcher in baseball, not in the Brewers' projected starting rotation for this weekend's series versus Colorado as Milwaukee monitors his workload out of the All-Star break.
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7: It is the afternoon cool known as Freddie and Harry. He is Harry Douglas. I'm Freddie Coleman. 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We had our Freddie and Harry selection committee like we do every Tuesday. The topic du jour today was movie theater foods and snacks. Popcorn's number one, icy number two, peanut M&M's number three, soft pretzel number four, nachos with cheese number five, and cookie dough was number six. Movies are back in business again. People starting to go to the movies. If you're one of those people, what do you enjoy most about going to the movies? If you're not one of those people, what do you miss the most about going to the movies? Pick one and be a part of the Freddie and Harry calling line at 888-SAY-ESPN, 888-729-3776. One of our favorites is Kel in Illinois. Miss Kel in Illinois, pick one. What do you enjoy most about going to the movies, or what do you miss the most about going to the movies, young lady?
8: Well, I love you guys, and I have to age myself. In 1982, my sister-in-law and I went to go see E.T., and we took in Big Mac and French fries.
7: People are saying it, Ben.
8: I know. They're in there going, I smell some French fries. My go-to is, nobody said this, popcorn with Reese's Pieces.
9: Oh.
8: That's Mom.
7: See, I'm not a peanut butter fan, so I'd be out on that one.
9: I love that peanut butter.
7: I hate disappointing Miss Kelly in Illinois, but I am not a peanut butter fan.
9: This is it. You just don't like the taste, Freddie?
7: Everything. The consistency, okay. Everything.
9: But you're not allergic to it, though, right?
7: No, not allergic to it.
9: Okay.
7: Not allergic to that at all. Just, I tried as a kid, tried it once again as an adult. Mm-mm. Not for me.
9: It's like couldn't that sometimes, though.
7: That is true. There are plenty of things that I like that people say, how can you like that? To each their own. Everything ain't for everybody. Charles in Arkansas, Woo Pig. Charles, what do you enjoy most about going to the movies, or what do you miss about going to the movies?
10: Hey, guys. How's it going?
7: Good, Charles. How are you?
10: All right. Boy, y'all keep me just laughing all down the street. I'm street dancing off the music and everything, brother. But hey, my go-to is popcorn and Pepsi. But I'm gonna tell you, Harry.
9: Yes, sir.
10: You mentioned getting shrimp at the theater.
9: Yes.
10: We have a theater called the Movie Tavern, where they have the rocker chairs, the table, and they'll give you a menu. You can order entrees. Oh. I'm talking burgers, fish, shrimp, all of that. Sitting right there in the movie theater.
7: I need this movie theater in my life.
9: Freddie, honestly, those are the type of movie theaters that I go to majority of the time, me and my wife, because we view it as a date night as well, too.
7: Uh-huh.
9: So not only are we watching the movie, we're having a nice meal alongside of watching the movie as well.
7: Believe me, I need these kind of movie theaters in my life. We're getting entrees while I can have, I can dine in cinema like that together.
9: They had one that closed that we went to all the time, and my wife used to get salmon, but it was salmon with a nice cream sauce and collard greens and shrimp around it. I used to tell them I didn't want the salmon. Give me extra shrimp. Freddie, it was so good. When that theater closed down, me and my wife, we were heartbroken. Heartbroken.
0: Quick question, Harry. So when you say you get multiple seats, is that usually like a theater like that? Is it almost like the entire row? Like, is the entire row?
9: It doesn't matter what theater it is, but I always get multiple seats because, you know, my wife has her purse, and if I bring some stuff, because I always bring, like, my disinfectant wipes, I'm wiping down everything before I sit down, before I touch anything. And then if I order a lot of food, I do also want that extra tray within that seat next to me to sit extra food on, and my wife does the same thing on her side.
0: It changes the game. I might consider how I go to the movies.
7: You're not the only one. I may have to involve myself in that as well. Keeping the people away from me at least a little bit, I may have to involve myself doing that the next time me and Denise go to a movie.
9: But, you know, you just want your space, though. Like, you don't want, like, not all the time. Like, you know, we have these restaurants. When I'm up in New York and we go to restaurants, they try to cram everything. So it's like we're sitting in this seat and probably a shoulder width away from us is another couple, and we're looking like, why is everyone so close? So in a movie theater, I don't want everyone so close to me and my wife when we're trying to enjoy ourselves.
0: That used to drive me nuts when back when I mentioned that you could just pick, no assigned seating back in those days.
7: Right.
0: It was just like you and maybe one other person in the theater.
7: Right.
0: And then right when the movie's about to start, someone walks in and sits in the same row as you. You're like, out of all the spots, you're just going to come sit right near me.
7: I know. And you don't know me like that. Back up off me, especially in a movie theater.
9: Move back.
7: There you go. 888-SAY-ESPN, 888-729-3776. What do you enjoy the most about going to the movies, or what do you miss about going to the movies? Let's hear from you and Freddie and Harry on ESPN Radio, the ESPN app, SiriusXM Channel 80, and ESPN Plus. John in our nation's capital, Washington, D.C., what do you have?
11: What's up, man?
7: What's up, man?
11: Hey, the last caller had mine, but we have these things called in Virginia, Alamo and Cinema Cafe, where, like you said, you get the full-on meal, entrees, dessert, adult beverages, chicken wings, whatever you can think of, they got it. And, of course, they always have, like, new releases that come out, like, a couple days before and all the other ones do, too. So that's mine.
7: I need to go to that movie theater. I would never leave. I'd be setting up shop in that movie theater.
9: I'm telling you, it's a whole other experience, Freddie. It really is.
12: Like, it's a different vibe. Like, they have a wait staff. So you sit there at your chair.
9: So they come and take your order.
12: They take your order before the movie starts.
9: And bring your food to you.
12: And then there's a button that you can press to summon the wait staff. And like certain things you can order, like unlimited refills on your drinks, ices, red and blue, or whatever you want. Like, and they just bring it right to you.
9: We're on that Coming to America. My son works!
7: My son is on the wait staff? Who told him to do those kind of things? One of our new favorites is Los in Virginia. Los, what do you enjoy the most about going to the movies, or what do you miss about going to the movies?
13: Yo, what's going on, Freddie and Harry? How y'all doing, man?
7: Good, big Los. How are you doing, our brother?
13: I'm living the dream, buddy, out here working almost home, man. But I can't. I love y'all show, man. Y'all got me around here. I'm laughing my tail off out here, bro. I can't hold it together, Harry. You got to leave it alone today, bro.
7: Los, we're well past that.
13: You already know. Well, look, let me add on to it. Because, you know, as soon as he said something about them glizzies, you know the glizzy guy had to call real quick. So here I go. Hey, look, shout out to Shannon for all the VA love, too, man. Like, I done heard a lot of Virginia stuff. Shout out to Norfolk State. Shout out to Hampton U, the real HU. Look, man, back when I was a kid, you keep talking about Cinema Cafe and these places, you know, that you can go and order entrees and whatnot. I was really going to call and say the same thing. The last caller kind of snatched that, right? But I want to say, back when I was a kid, when I was young, we used to go to AMC, and it was a Ruby Tuesdays connected to the mall right there. We used to go to the Ruby Tuesdays, buy an entree, see my girlfriend had a big Bertha bag. You know what I'm talking about? A big grandma bag you could fit a dead old washing machine in. She used to put food in the bottom of the big Bertha bag, and we take the bag into the, and we got a whole meal in that bad boy. But then, you know, when I got older, 21, 22, I found out about that Cinema Cafe that boy was talking about last time. And boy, let me tell you, it's my favorite place to this day. I got one that's right across the street from my house. You go there, you get you some wings, you get you some mixed drinks, you can get some shots, pizza, all types. They don't got steak, but they had barbecue sandwich. I was cool with the barbecue sandwich. But yeah, man, it's Freddie, find you one, bro. I promise you, you're going to have the time of your life and take you a blanket because I know what Harry and his wife be doing under that. But y'all have a blessed day. Y'all have a great
14: day. I got that 5 hour energy, baby. It's time to rock and roll.
7: Los, you stay away from Harry and Mrs. Harry's date night. You stay out of that, man, young man. You got to know better than that.
14: He said, bring you a blanket. I know where Harry is.
7: The part about that was no denial from you.
14: Well, the blanket is mainly for the kids, when the kids are with us. Because, you know, they get cold. Yeah. If we go watch a long movie, that's why my wife is so hesitant about taking the kids to a long movie because... For the most part, we won't be able to enjoy it because they want to lay on us. They get tired. Uh-huh. Oh, Lord.
7: Next thing you know, they're snoring and people turning around. And then it's no longer movie party anymore.
14: No.
7: Keep weighing in at 888, say ESPN, 888-729-3776 on the Freddie and Harry calling line. What do you enjoy most about going to the movies? Or what do you miss the most about not going to the movies? 888-729-3776. We can't wait to hear from you and Freddie and Harry, The Afternoon Cool, presented by Progressive Insurance on ESPN Radio, the ESPN app. And don't you dare forget about us on ESPN Plus.
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24: This. No matter what scary stories politicians try to tell, Social Security and Medicare are not getting cut. I'm Michael Baumgartner, and I know Social Security and Medicare are sacred promises made to our seniors. In Congress, I'll defend them, always. As a civilian working in Iraq, I saw firsthand the courage of our troops. Today, too many veterans are struggling with addiction, homelessness, and pain. I'm Michael Baumgartner, candidate for Congress, and I approve this message because in Congress, I always vote to support our vets.
4: I'm Steve the Wingman with this 700 ESPN Spokane Sports Center. The Seattle Mariners welcomed the Cincinnati Reds and our old pal Eugenio Suarez to town last night. M's starter George Kirby wasn't very friendly, only giving up 3 hits in his 6 shutout innings. Seattle's bats were relatively quiet until they made a little noise in the 7th. Leading 3-0, Cal Raleigh came up with the bases loaded and sent the crowd into a frenzy.
25: Here's the pitch. Swung on.
4: The Mariners went on to win 8-0, and they've now won 3 in a row. The Rangers lost, so Seattle has a half-game lead in the West. The Mariners and Reds square off again tonight, and we'll have pregame coverage right here on 700 ESPN starting at 5:30.

0: most about going to the movies, or what do you miss most about going to the movies? That is all for you to decide. Pick. Going to have a happy in the afternoon cool known as Freddie and Harry. He is Harry Douglas. I'm Freddie Coleman on Sirius XM Channel 80, as well as tune in to that smart speaker to play ESPN Radio. And check us out on ESPN Plus, 888-729-3776. What do you enjoy most about going to the movies, or what do you miss the most about going to the movies? One of our other favorites is Big Ben. Big Ben in St. Louis, my friend, what do you have?
1: Man, first of all, how you guys doing? And I miss you guys. Been a long time since I talked to you guys.
0: Appreciate you. Miss
1: but back
0: you
1: in the days when I didn't know no better, you know, movies back in the days, you know, we was kids from the hood. We used to send one person in to buy a ticket and have that person go hit the side door and let the rest of us in.
2: Hello.
1: But one thing I like about the movies, man, I used to have trouble sleeping at home for whatever reason. But when I go to the movie and get in them nice reclining chairs... It's over. Not over. Over.
2: I trust me, I understand, Big Ben. Mm-hmm. And I know exactly what you're talking about, like, from childhood, because that's how we were, man. We'd have one or two people go in there and buy a ticket. We'd have one person open the door on one side and the other one open the door on the other side. Mm-hmm. And we're all going there. And that's back when your parents would drop you off at the movie theater.
0: Sure.
2: And probably 6 or 7 hours later, they would come pick you up. So you would watch two or three movies before you even went back home.
0: Shannon will appreciate this. We had something in New York called the Stub Trick, where the movies theaters would be in a certain part of the corridor, and you could go watch one movie theater, they break it off, have the stub, then you get ready to leave. And so, yeah, and this is the stuff for the movie. Okay, then you can go watch another movie. You can watch two or three movies for one price by the Stub Trick.
3: Man, I did that. I did that at Kings Plaza movie theater one time.
0: I did that at Green Acres Cinema in Strong Island, New York, more than a couple of times.
3: I went Stargate and Time Cop at the same time.
0: I knew Shannon was a fellow partner in crime when it came to the Stub Trick. A lot of people in cities going, oh, yeah, I remember those days. One of our favorites is Big Mike in Texas. Big Mike, what do you enjoy most about going to the movies, or what do you miss the most about going to the movies?
4: Man, we just had some of our movie theaters open back up here in Abilene, Texas. Most of them shut down after the COVID thing happened. Man, the thing that going to the movies is having a wife or having a girl, because you know them girls going to bring the blankets. They're going to bring the
0: Oh, man, I knew he was going with he had your whole deal, HD, with the whole blankets and the girl. You know what he was doing, Big Mike.
2: I'm telling you, man, like those blankets are clutch. But this is how my wife knows that there's probably a 95% chance that I'm falling asleep in that movie.
0: Really?
2: If that blanket is being brought, I'm going to sleep.
0: Even in some movie like Fast and Furious 38?
2: Yeah, I'm going to sleep.
0: Wow.
2: So let me tell you the one that, so recently it's the Avatar one, the last Avatar one that came out. I remember we went in New York and I couldn't bring a blanket, and my wife was surprised that, because I was dirt tired because I was working, doing shows, and then I was like, okay, I'll go to the movies.
0: Mm-hmm.
2: And she was like, you don't have to because I know you're tired. I was like, no, I'm going. I want to go with the kids. Man, when I stayed up, but that's also how great the movie was in my opinion too, because I was dog tired, but I did not fall asleep, and she was so surprised. Very, very surprised.
0: Sometimes surprises happen when you least expect it. And Lord knows she got one involving you staying up to watch that movie. One of our favorites that we have not heard from in a minute is P-Lo in South Carolina. P-Lo, what do you enjoy most about going to the movies, or what do you miss the most about not going to the movies?
5: Oh, man, good afternoon, fellas. Let me start out real quick. Harry, I just want to say thank you, man, for the sentiments last week for everybody during ESPY Day. My wife is 4 years removed from recovery. I just finished up chemo a few months ago. Wow. So thanks for all those sentiments, man. I appreciate you.
2: No, you're welcome, my man.
5: Switching it to a lighter note. Thank you, sir. Switching it to a lighter note, man. The thing I miss the most is I grew up in Bridgeport, Connecticut, man. Going to the early show. It's not even the matinee, like the 12, 1 o'clock show.
0: Mm-hmm.
5: And seeing the bootleg man's there with his situation set up, recording movies, man. That was That was one thing. And you knew nobody asked the question. They were just like, hey, you knew you're going to see it. The best movie's coming out next week on somebody's disc, man. That's what I missed the most, man.
0: Seinfeld had a whole episode about that, where a guy was literally paid to go do that with bootleg movies. A whole episode about that.
2: Remember Masterpiece movie, I Got the Hook Up?
0: Yeah, oh, absolutely, yes.
2: Man, I had that bad boy on bootleg 3 weeks before it came out.
0: It's you.
2: And then went to the movie theater and still seen it about 12 times.
0: All these burgeoning criminals out there. Keep weighing in. 888-729-3776. What do you enjoy the most about going to the movies? Or what do you miss the most about not going to the movies? 888-729-3776. He's Harry Douglas. I'm Freddie Coleman. It's the Afternoon Cool, known as Freddie and Harry. 50 days away from the beginning NFL season. Who do we actually believe could be in the Super Bowl? That's next.
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22: Hey, friends, Steve the Wingman here. It's time for a Seattle Mariners ticket giveaway right now. Today I'm coming to you, going to give you a four-pack of tickets to the Mariners-Twins game on Saturday, August 1st. So that's what we're here to do today. Tomorrow, we're going to come on the air at 2 o'clock and give away a four-pack of tickets to the M's Twins on Sunday, August 2nd. So again, today we're giving away M's Twins, a four-pack. If you would like to win that four-pack of tickets, the phone number to call is 509-244-3776, 509-244-3776. Before we do that, I just want to let you know the other stuff we have that we're giving away on the field pass right now. I mean, you just heard me mention that the Grand Slam Summer Mariners ticket giveaway that's happening on the field pass right now on 700ESPN.com. It is proudly sponsored by Wisconsin Burger. And right there, you can enter to win a pair of tickets to see the M's and Tigers on August 4th. So that's the day after the trade deadline. So that could be a fun one. Show up to the ballpark and watch, oh boy, Mason Miller pitch for the Mariners? Maybe Chapman? I don't know. Could Scooble be a Mariner? Holy smokes. Suzuki of the Cubs, an outfielder? I mean, could we bring him over? Who knows? So, the Mariners, you know, I mean, they could do nothing. They could do something huge. We'll have to wait and find out. I mean, for crying in the night, they're on a little three-game winning streak. Cal Raleigh hit a grand slam last night. I mean, that's awesome. So they're back in first place, above 500. So, I mean, they're right there. They're in great position. We'll see what happens with the trade deadline. But you can win some tickets today to be there right before the trade deadline. I mean, hey, last year they got Naylor right before the trade deadline. So maybe when you show up on August 1st, you're going to watch Mason Miller or, you know, again, fill in the blank for what dude the Mariners could get. So go to the field pass right now, 700ESPN.com. You can enter to win tickets to see M's and Tigers on August 4th. That contest is sponsored by Wisconsin Burger. Also right now on the field pass, you can enter to win tickets to see Shinedown. Shinedown, you know, the rock and roll group. Sometimes goodbye is a second chance. There's a reason I've never done karaoke. It's because I can't sing. So I won't sing any more of that for you. But you can enter to win tickets to see Shinedown. That's coming up in August. We just gave away a throw out the first pitch at an Indians game this morning. Casey will be out there on Friday throwing out the first pitch. And he got a four-pack of tickets. So there's always great stuff on the field pass. Head to the field pass, 700ESPN.com. And also you can enter to win $2,000 cash. We do that once a month. So no reason to not be a member of the field pass. Sign up and you can enter to win tons of great stuff. So, all right, that's my sales pitch for all that good stuff. So now let's do it. Mariners Twins, four-pack, Saturday, August 1st. We'll do caller 5 right now at 509-244-3776, 509-244-3776. Let's do it.
23: The ticket window is now open.
24: A milli.
0: The way he flips houses, Gary, I think he's got the whole milli thing taken care of. What he's been able to
24: also
0: do.
24: Also, quite real the handyman, too.
0: Extreme. Well, he flips houses. He buys houses, flips them, fixes them up, and turns a nice, tidy little profit. So he's got a nice little side hustle, and that means happy wife. Happy life as they begin their life together. And comes to Gary and Abby, who got married.
25: Harry, I'm surprised
0: this past weekend.
25: I'm surprised you didn't say that. You know,
1: Mm-hmm. When they were on the dance floor, they were all saying, go DJ.
24: That's my DJ.
0: good pull there, E-Dog. Yeah. See, that's what happens when you confuse Gary and Randy.
1: Maybe they had a band. Who knows?
0: If you're getting married up in New Hampshire, more than likely you probably had a band.
1: Probably.
0: You're more than likely you hired guys that can play instruments.
24: Also,
0: not guys
24: that's not
0: who can
24: a cheap wedding neither. Because New Hampshire, if you haven't been, ladies and gentlemen, I go up there a lot. I have a lot of buddies I travel the world with. Mm-hmm. They actually, probably over 20 of them, mm-hmm. live in New Hampshire.
0: Yeah.
24: That's a place where I go, Freddie, to get away from everything and compartmentalize and reset before the season actually starts.
0: Yeah, whether it's the Old Man in the Mountain, whether it's Portsmouth, whether it's Manchester.
24: Rye Beach,
0: Hampton Beach, believe me. New Hampshire is a very, very underrated vacation spot. You want to go to get away from a lot of things, that's the perfect place to do that, especially around this time of year. We have not forgotten about you at 888-SAY-ESPN, 888-729-3776. What do you miss the most about going to the movies, or what do you love when you go to the movies now that you're going back like a lot of people seem to be since the pandemic happened in 2020? We'll hear from you at 888-729-3776. Exercising this morning in the exercise bike, and I hit up SI.com, and Connor Orr, who's a terrific football writer for SI.com, he had a list of the 14 teams he believed could actually win Super Bowl 61. Now, we're 50 days away from the beginning of the NFL season. So we decided, you got me, Harry Douglas, Shannon Penn, E-Dog Eric Hanneman, when it comes to our four horsemen, why not involve those 14 teams part of...
2: Did I not clearly explain the circle of trust to you?
0: Now, he listed 14 teams, so we're going to go in alphabetical order and who should be in the room of trust. I know it's early. Training camps haven't started yet. We haven't had any potential trades or injuries that could change the whole mindset and the team structure of any championship contender. But that doesn't mean it's too early to put either teams in or outside the room of trust.
4: The Baltimore Ravens.
0: HD, where are they in your room of trust? In or out?
24: No, they're in my room of trust. I actually think the Baltimore Ravens are going to represent the AFC in the Super Bowl this season. Lamar Jackson, he has a new offensive coordinator, Declan Doyle. And what I love about that is Declan Doyle was able to learn under Sean Payton, also Ben Johnson. That system's going to be tidy. I get it. It's new. Everyone has to learn it. But Lamar Jackson has showed us that he has the ability to learn something and go out there and ball out within running it. That defense, Jesse mentioned now the head coach, I think it's going to be drastically different than what we've seen over the last few years. So the Baltimore Ravens are in my room of trust, Freddie Coleman.
0: Yeah, I don't think you'll get a disagreement from me or Shannon Penn or E-Dog, so let's move on.
2: Did I not clearly explain the circle of trust to you?
4: The Buffalo Bills.
0: I don't know if I'm going to put them in my room of trust. I don't think I'll put the Bills in there. The defense should be better, Jim Leonard. They got a new head coach in Joe Brady. He's Josh Allen's choice that they decided to bring into the Buffalo Bills. I know Christine Lee, Seattle Sports and Anchor Goddess, is giving me stink eye by putting that out there. But I don't know, HD, if I can right now put the Buffalo Bills in my room of trust.
24: I'm going to put them in my room of trust.
0: Okay.
24: Joe Brady, who was the offensive coordinator, is now the head coach. I think defensively, that's been the side of the football. I'm not worried about their offense. Defensively, this side of the football has held them up, I would say, four times in the playoffs for them getting to where they want to be, which is a Super Bowl. Jim Leonard, the new defensive coordinator, not coming over. You add some more pieces. I'm excited to see about Bradley Chubb and what he's going to provide. But Buffalo needs to get back defensively to sacking the quarterback and forcing turnovers and getting those takeaways. So I do believe they're going to be better at that in 2026 under Jim Leonard, putting guys in positions to have that success. They're in my room of trust.
5: Freddie, what's your biggest question or your biggest holdup with putting that level of trust in the Buffalo Bills?
0: On their head coach. It's one thing to have a chance to aspire to the job, but that's a lot for a first-year head coach. When you got an elite quarterback when it comes to Josh Allen. HD, I'm with you. They should be better on defense. I think Deion Walker knows Taps going to have a big year in the middle of that defense. He's going to help Ed Oliver.
24: Out of Kentucky.
0: He's going to help Ed Oliver. Greg Rousseau is going to be helping the pass rush as well. Bradley Chubb joining this team as that outside linebacker pass rusher should help them. But that's asking a lot of Joe Brady to pull this all together. And, oh, by the way, they got a brand new $2.1 billion building that they're moving into to add to that kind of pressure. They wouldn't be in my room of trust. Do we need Shannon Penn to be the tiebreaker?
24: Mm-hmm.
0: All right, Shannon Penn, you're the tiebreaker. I say no in the Bills' room of trust. HD says yes on the room of trust involving the boys in Orchard Park, New York. So, Shannon, what say you?
5: All right. I'm putting them in the room of trust for two reasons. One, I sit closer to Christine Lisi than you do. That's one. And secondly, we got Patrick Mahomes coming back from ACL injury. So, right now, most look at Josh Allen as the best quarterback in the league. If you're the best quarterback in the league, I'm putting you in the room of trust.
1: Okay.
0: 2-1. You guys win. Can't go against that.
2: Did I not clearly explain the circle of trust to you?
4: The Chicago Bears.
0: All right, HD. Room of trust or no room of trust for the boys in Chicago?
24: Man, I trust their offense. I also trust that Caleb Williams is going to be better in year two under Ben Johnson than he was in year one, and he was a damn good quarterback. But from start to finish in ball games, in that capacity, he will be better. Also, engulfing the offense a little bit more and trying more things within that system, I think is going to be on full display. Where the question mark comes is defensively. Do they have enough defensive line-wise to generate pressure? I like some of the pieces they have in the secondary, and last year they were big in forcing takeaways. That's not going to always be there, and you just don't want to rely on that as being your saving grace from a defensive perspective. You love to get those takeaways, but right now, because I have to see what that defense is going to look like in Chicago, I can't trust them.
0: Ben Johnson has already become one of the top 10 play callers in the National Football League, the Bears head coach. Boy, does he get it done down at the right kind of plays. Last year, he had to. They had a lot of those one-score victories because the defense took over the football, took away the football, and we saw what kind of magic man Caleb Williams was down the stretch. That very rarely happens in back-to-back years, especially when you're playing a first-place schedule. You're going to play tougher teams, and everybody is going to throw their best bullseye right on the chest and in your back when it comes to Chicago Bears. HD, I'm with you. I do not have them in my circle of trust, even though I think they're going to be really good in Chicago, but Super Bowl worthy, I don't know if I'm going to make that jump across the bow involving them.
2: Did I not clearly explain the circle of trust to you?
4: The Dallas Cowboys.
0: I want to. I really, really, really, really want to, but I really, really, really, really can't. I think they can win the division. I think they can be good enough. If they're just mediocre on defense,
24: literally,
0: they're going to win the division because that offense has the potential to be that special where they can beat you at all three levels with the running and passing game. And Dak Prescott was terrific early. I think he's going to be terrific all year long. If he does that, he's going to get some MVP consideration because his offense is going to be that special. The defense should be at least mediocre, but I'm going to hedge my bet. This NFC is going to be loaded. Their division will not be easy, even though I believe they can win it. I don't have the Cowboys in my room of trust being the Super Bowl team.
24: If it's a question of my heart, I'm ready to trust the Dallas Cowboys.
0: Wow.
24: They're in my room of trust.
0: Really?
24: Yeah, because I like what I've seen from Brian Schottenheimer as a head coach in his first year. This offense is going to be top-notch, probably the best in the NFL. I love some of the pieces that they acquired, whether it's trade, draft, free agency. I love Christian Parker coming over as a defensive coordinator who learned under Vic Fangio. I think this is going to be a different season with the Dallas Cowboys, so much so that not only do I trust them, I view them as being Super Bowl contenders moving forward. There's only one place to go defensively. When you're at the bottom of the barrel, you can only go up, in my opinion. With the additions that they've added and guys coming back healthy and a full offseason of everyone together, I trust the Dallas Cowboys because I've liked some of the things that I've seen, number one, offensively, but the moves that they made defensively.
0: So I guess Shannon Penn has to play the role of tiebreaker that Christine Lisi, our sports and anchor goddess, does so well when we have our selection committee. By the way, he's Harry Douglas and Freddie Coleman. It's the Afternoon Cool, known as Freddie and Harry, presented by Progressive Insurance on ESPN Radio, the ESPN app, SiriusXM Channel 80, as well as ESPN Plus. Connor Orff, SI.com, had he believed 14 teams who could actually get to a Super Bowl. We're trying to put teams either in or outside the room of trust. Welcome to the Dallas Cowboys. I say no on that room of trust. HD says yes on that room of trust. Shannon Penn, break the tie.
5: There's one reason and one reason why I surprisingly have the Dallas Cowboys in the room of trust. Nixon 5. Hell, if the Knicks can do it, why not the Dallas Cowboys? I'm just saying. Like, miracles can happen. Like in the movie Angels in the Outfield, which you can see right now on Disney Plus, it can happen. So why not? If we saw the Knicks get to the final and win it, why can't the Cowboys get to the Super Bowl? I got the Cowboys in my room of trust.
0: So they join the Baltimore Ravens and the Buffalo Bills in our room of trust. Can you imagine how insufferable I will be after my New York Knicks win their first world championship in 53 years and the Dallas Cowboys win their first Super Bowl in 30-plus years, it's going to be a month of Freddy, whether HD or anybody else likes it or not. If I get both of my teams winning a Super Bowl,
24: I wouldn't be mad at it, Freddie, because one of the things I do know about the Dallas Cowboys, they will give us great content.
0: Oof,
24: so exactly. I wouldn't mind it.
0: Yeah, I wouldn't mind it either. I don't know if I'd be able to stand it. I'd probably faint at the sight of that, but I don't know if I'll be able to stand it.
2: Did I not clearly explain the circle of trust to you?
4: The Denver Broncos.
0: All right, HD. Room of trust or no room of trust involving Denver?
24: Yeah, this is a team that acquired Jalen Waddle for the Miami Dolphins, gave up a first-round draft pick. I think he's going to lock Bo Nix and bring that offense to a different dimension. Sean Payton, they're going to run the football a lot more because I know his mind as an offensive-minded head coach. Davis Webb is taking over the play call duties, but don't think by any stretch of imagination that Sean Payton is not going to have his fingertips and his entire hands on this offensive system. Defensively, this is one of the better units across the National Football League in sacking the quarterback. That's not going to change. They did lose Jim Leonard. That was a big loss, but they're going to be able to recover, in my opinion.
0: Yeah. Let's keep it 100. If Bo Nix is healthy in the AFC Championship game, I think the Denver Broncos beat the New England Patriots.
24: Agreed.
0: Yeah, because Jared Stidham had that wonderful drive, and then Jared Stidham was Jared Stidham. No diss, but he's a backup for a reason. But Bo Nix was so ingrained in that offense that had he been there, I firmly believe they would have beaten the Patriots and probably given a better fight to Seattle in the Super Bowl with better weapons and better personnel. I'm with you. The Broncos' defense will be terrific again. They survived injuries. They still a top-flight defense. And I think Bo Nix, another year in this offense, they're going to be very difficult to handle. A lot of people have them maybe at the head of the class at AFC. We'll see about that. But that Broncos team, once again, they're going to be no joke in the AFC West.
2: Did I not clearly explain the circle of trust to you?
0: Especially when it comes to this team that Harry Douglas really, really loves when it comes to
4: the Detroit Lions.
0: I get the sense that they're in their circle of trust with you. I'm going to say they're not in my circle of trust. There always seems to be something getting in the way of Detroit.
24: Oh.
0: Injuries here, bad stretch there, bad second half in the NFC Championship game. They are about as well coached of a football team. With all the offensive maneuvering they had last year when John Moore was the offensive coordinator and Dan Campbell to take over plays, they were still top eight in seven different categories offensively. This offense is special. But at a certain point, the man on the street play defense for us when you get injured, it runs out of steam with the Detroit Lions. Something always seems to get in their way. That's why, HD, I know you like them to win a division. I don't have them in my circle of trust to get to the Super Bowl out of the NFC.
24: I think what is giving you a little bit of hesitation when it comes to the Detroit Lions, because we know they have Aiden Hutchinson, but who is going to be that other pass rusher to assist him on a consistent basis to generate that pressure? Now, with that being said, we've seen this team give up some yardage defensively over the last 3 or 4 years and still be right there in the thick of things. I know Kelvin Shepard, their new defensive coordinator, he is a damn good coach. And he takes pride in everything that he does within every single player on their roster on the defensive side of the football. They will be better. I trust Dan Campbell. I trust Jared Goff. When you have a Jahmyr Gibbs you can hand the football off to, you have a Jameson Williams who's a deep ball threat. He averaged 17.1 or 17.2 yards per catch.
0: Mm-hmm.
24: That's pretty amazing. That means you're electrifying. He's your home run hitter. But Amon-Ra St. Brown, sure-handed, route running, very precise, low center of gravity, blocks in the run game. And then you look at the tight end position, and Isaac Tesla, that's a name I want a lot of people to listen to and remember, because I think he's going to emerge a little bit more as their third receiver, who's a bigger-bodied guy. Kind of reminds me of Puka Nacua a little bit. I trust the Detroit Lions that they're going to get back to prominence.
0: Okay, Shannon Penn, once again, we have already Ravens, Bills, Cowboys, and Broncos in our room of trust who could actually get to a Super Bowl. Are the Detroit Lions, Shannon Penn, joining them or not?
5: Boy, I want to. I really do. Because right now, for me, I would have Jahmyr Gibbs as my offensive player of the year.
0: Ooh.
5: But I still have too many questions. I need to see it. I need to see it. I need to see if the Lions can get back to what they were 2 years ago. Can they get over the hangover of not having Ben Johnson call the offense?
24: Wow.
5: Can they get over what they weren't able to do on the defensive side? Injuries, albeit. So right now, I have the Detroit Lions on the outside looking in.
24: All valid questions, too, Shannon. So I'm not going to knock you for that.
0: Okay. You wanted to, though, didn't you?
24: I did.
6: Did I not clearly explain the circle of trust to you?
4: The Green Bay Packers.
0: In their division. I know a lot of people get on Jordan Love for what he can't do. But you look at the numbers that he was able to put up with inconsistent receivers being in the lineup. And he was top five in a lot of categories. But are they HD? And not having Micah Parsons at the beginning, out with a torn ACL for the Packers, are they in your room of trust?
24: Not right now. This wide receiver group is a bit smaller than it was in the past. But I want to see, can those guys, and also at the tight end position, they can remain healthy. Also, Micah Parsons, we've seen what it was when he did not suit up and be on the field for the Green Bay Packers. They couldn't generate pressure, and they lost, I think, every last game that he didn't play. So right now, I do not. I want to see how Micah Parsons comes back and what he looks like as he put on a uniform again for Green Bay.
0: Yeah, what he said. Let's move on.
6: Did I not clearly explain the circle of trust to you?
4: The Houston Texans.
0: For my money, they have the best defense in the National Football League. They made some strides offensively at pieces to help out their quarterback, getting David Montgomery from the Detroit Lions. That's going to be a big-time help. They made some changes along the offensive line. I'm putting the Houston Texans in my circle of trust. I know C.J. Stroud has a lot to overcome after what we saw in the playoffs, but D'Amico Ryans can coach.
24: He can.
0: He's going to have C.J. Stroud ready. He's going to have this elite defense ready. You may think you can make plays on them, having more film on them. Good luck to you. Yeah, I'll put the Houston Texans in my room of trust because I believe a lot in D'Amico Ryans.
24: So I want to, but what C.J. Stroud are we getting? That's the big question mark right now. If he goes back to what we've seen his rookie season, which was the best rookie season in NFL history at the quarterback position, then yes. But I don't know that right now. So I'm going to have them on the outside looking in. If you get a good C.J. Stroud, then yes, they're definitely in the room of trust. We don't know that right now, though.
0: All right, Shannon.
5: To Harry's point, it's all about C.J. Stroud with this one. He's the difference from this team being, yeah, a contender in getting a playoff spot to being a team that can make a Super Bowl. So right now I have him on the outside looking in.
6: Did I not clearly explain the circle of trust to you?
4: The Jacksonville Jaguars.
0: People forget this team won 13 games last year.
24: Mm-hmm.
0: And won their division. The Jacksonville Jaguars. But are the fighting Liam Cohens in your room of trust or not when it comes to Jacksonville?
24: Not right now. I do like where this organization is going, but losing Travis Etienne now to the New Orleans Saints,
0: yeah,
24: who played a major role at the running back position, I get it. Tootin is going to fill in, but Etienne did a lot of things for this team, and it was centric around the run game that allowed Trevor Lawrence to be great from a play-action standpoint. Also, losing Devin Lloyd, mm-hmm, their starting linebacker to the Carolina Panthers, that is massive. So this is a team that's on the up and up, but I wouldn't put them in the room of trust currently right now as they stand.
0: Yeah, I'm with you. I won't put them in the room of trust. I think they can make the playoffs and be a 10-11-1 team. I got the Texans winning this division. I can see the Jaguars finishing second, but for everything you mentioned and then some, yeah, they're out of the room of trust for me.
6: Did I not clearly explain the circle of trust to you?
4: The Los Angeles Chargers.
0: In or out, HD, when it comes to room of trust involving the other team in Los Angeles?
24: Yeah, I have them in. I think the best thing that could have happened to Justin Herbert is Mike McDaniel now coming over as the offensive coordinator. They're going to run the ball more. He's going to get the football out faster. They're in my room of trust.
0: Yeah, what you said.
6: Did I not clearly explain the circle of trust to you?
4: The Los Angeles Rams.
24: Do we need to have this? We're not sitting here wasting time.
0: Thank God.
24: Room of trust.
0: Yeah, thank you. Let's just move on from that.
6: Did I not clearly explain the circle of trust to you?
4: The New England Patriots.
0: Do we need to waste our time?
24: We're not wasting our time.
0: Attaboy.
24: Room of trust.
5: Wait, really?
0: Yeah. Absolutely. There's no question they can be a Super Bowl team. I know a lot of people talk about this.
24: What do you mean there's no problem? Shannon.
0: Really? Add A.J. Brown to that wide receiver room, that defense is still going to be really good. Drake May is going to get better as a quarterback. First place schedule be damned.
24: Two-headed monster in the backfield.
0: Absolutely.
24: Too.
0: We do not need to have a conversation about the Patriots and the Seahawks. They're in the room of trust.
5: I was just checking.
0: Okay. No, we're not doing that involving that football team. But there is one team.
4: The San Francisco 49ers.
0: HD, are they in or not in the room of trust as a team that can get to a Super Bowl?
24: They can get there. It's just things always seem to hold them up. Mm-hmm. The biggest thing is the injury bug that they seem to go through every single year, Freddie Coleman. And yeah. I don't know if I can believe that it's going to be different for 2026. So for right now, I can't say I trust.

0: They're as good of a coach team in the National Football League. But you're right. The way they play that brutish kind of style, they got to know when to back off a little bit and not get injured. You only had Fred Warner for six games last year. You're hoping that Nick Bosa is going to be there. Dre Greenlaw, can he stay
1: healthy? Mykal Williams coming back off an ACL?
0: Off an ACL as well. Although I think Mike Evans will help, not just Brock Purdy in the passing game, but also now Christian McCaffrey's not running in the 9-10 man fronts because he can win one-on-one coverage on the outside. And Brock Purdy, top three in accuracy in terms of finding wide receivers in stride. So that should help, but I'm with you. Can't put in a room of trust. Some injury always seems to creep up to keep the 49ers from being a 49ers team that can challenge.
2: All right, real quick, for the both of you guys, I'm going to give you a couple teams that weren't listed in the 14 teams from Sports Illustrated's Con or you tell me whether or not they should be in our Super Bowl room of trust.
0: Okay.
2: The first team, Kansas City Chiefs, ready?
0: What? Nah. I mean, they should be improved in the running game, but they lost both of their corners. On the defensive side, those guys are top-flight corners. That's asking a lot for Patrick Mahomes. It won't be as hard on him as we've seen last year, HD, but I can't put them in my room of trust.
1: So I'm going trust because they moved up in the first round to get Mansoor Delane, which his strengths are press coverage, getting your hands on receivers. That's when he's at his best. And they also brought back L'Jarius Sneed, who is a very press man, a very good press man corner, to play in Steve Spagnuolo's system. So you lost two. But you also gain two. Now, are they the caliber of the two that they lost? Maybe not, but they can be.
0: So you're breaking the tie, Shannon?
2: Oh, yeah, it's Kansas City Chiefs. Wow. What are we doing? Yeah, okay. I get Mahomes coming back from injury, but it's still a Kansas City Chiefs.
3: How are they not on that list?
2: And you got a very motivated Kansas City Chiefs team.
0: Can you refresh my memory? Isn't he coming back from a torn ACL?
3: I'm just saying that the list was 14 teams that can actually win the Super Bowl. If you're telling me that Mahomes and the Chiefs don't have a chance to win the Super Bowl this year.
0: I don't think
3: they
0: can get there.
3: Okay.
0: Period.
1: Ooh.
0: Right. I don't think they can get there.
1: All right, Salsa Santana.
2: Uh-oh. I hear you, Fred. Yeah. Harry. So, look, last team. Last team, Harry, start with you. Mm-hmm. Philadelphia Eagles.
0: Ooh.
1: Okay.
0: We're going to take that as a no from Harry Douglas.
1: I just need to see this offense and what it looks like.
0: Mm-hmm. Remember, they also lost Reed Blankenship in the secondary. I know they got good guys, but he was a really core guy for that defense. And he's with the Houston Texans. I'm with you, HD of the Eagles. Not in that room of trust. Along with Harry Douglas and Freddie Coleman, it's the Afternoon Cool, known as Freddie and Harry on ESPN Radio, the ESPN app, as well as ESPN Plus. 888-SAY-ESPN, 888-729-3776. What do you enjoy most about going to the movies? What do you miss the most about going to the movies? We're going to hear from you as you hear from Harry Douglas, who has this word from 5-Hour Energy, baby.
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1: I'm Steve the Wingman with the 700 ESPN Spokane Sports Center. The Seattle Mariners welcomed the Cincinnati Reds to town last night to start a 3-game series. The game was scoreless going to the bottom of the fifth when the M's finally broke through thanks to an infield single from Julio Rodriguez to score a run. J-Rod was hit with the throw and exited the game soon after as a precaution. Seattle held a slim 1-0 lead until they broke things open in the seventh. A sac fly and an RBI double made things 3-0. The Reds and intentionally walked Dom Can's zone to face Cal Raleigh with the bases loaded, and Cal made him pay. The M's backstop launched the first pitch of the at-bat over 400 feet to left field to give the squad a 7-0 advantage. Cal added an RBI ground out in the eighth, and Seattle won 8-0. That's 3 straight wins, and the Mariners now lead the AL West by a half a game thanks to the Rangers' loss. Seattle and Cincy square off again tonight, and we'll have pregame coverage right here on 700 ESPN starting at 5:30.

0: I'm Christine Lisi. On June 30th, LeBron James announced he was leaving the Lakers. 3 weeks later, he still hasn't made a decision on what NBA team he's taking his talents to next. His agent, Rich Paul, said he doesn't know when LeBron will make his choice, but does know one thing, he won't be rushed. If teams pursuing LeBron are waiting on a decision before making other offseason moves, they shouldn't be, believes two-time NBA champion Norris Cole.
1: I understand why people may be frustrated, but he's earned the right to take his time, and because it's not about money, teams should go on and do business as usual. Every team knows LeBron's strength. You don't have to guess what type of players you need to have. So I think that teams need to go on about their business, and when he's ready to make the decision, plug him in, because he's the ultimate plug-and-play guy, because he has the skills to do it all.
0: Norris Cole on ESPN Radio. The Dolphins signed a third key player to a multi-year extension this NFL offseason. Linebacker Jordan Brooks, 3 years, $51 million, $35 million in guaranteed money. NHL Mammoth signed defenseman John Marino to an 8-year, $54 million extension. Utah views him as a foundational piece for its future, according to GM Bill Armstrong.
2: Hey, it's Evan Cohen coming up Wednesday. Last year, I said the Kansas City Chiefs were insanely underrated. I'll tell you why I still feel that way heading into the 2026 season. It's on Sportsmanlike, 6 a.m. Eastern, right here on ESPN Radio, ESPN 2, and ESPNU.
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0: It's the Afternoon Cool, known as Freddie and Harry. Thank you very much. On the ESPN app, SiriusXM Channel 80, as well as TuneIn. And don't forget to tell a smart speaker to play ESPN Radio. And check us out on ESPN Plus. We had our top six regarding our selection committee today of the top six snacks when it comes to when you go to a movie theater. It could be catered. It could not be catered. But the top six, courtesy of me, HD, Shannon Penn, E-Doc, Eric Hanneman, as follows. Popcorn, that was number one. Icy, that was number two. Peanut M&M's, that was number three. Soft pretzel with or without cheese, number four. Nachos with cheese, number five. And chocolate chip cookie dough, that was number six. There are plenty of things that you love going to the movies and things you miss about going to the movies. What say you about that? 888-SAY-ESPN, 888-729-3776. What do you enjoy most about going to the movies, or what do you miss about going to the movies? Todd in North Carolina, one of our new favorites. Todd, what you got?
1: Hey guys, good to talk to you again. It's been a while. I think it's been about a year or so since I called in, but mine's actually not to do with snacks. Mine's it's a combo deal of what I'm going to miss the most and what I enjoyed the most was going with my kids. So I have a 19-year-old and 16-year-old who are kind of at that age where going to movies with dad anymore isn't that much fun, but that was what we did. Every Marvel movie, every Star Wars movie, all of them, you know, and so my 19-year-old's actually taking his girlfriend to see the new Spider-Man, and dad and brother are getting phased out. So, but it's bittersweet, you know, watching them grow up. The dads in the room know what I'm talking about.
2: So, Todd, I would also say this, like, try to have, like, movie family night one time and then tell your son, hey, you can bring your girlfriend. If your other son has a significant other, hey, you guys can bring your significant other, but we all want to be together and watch certain movies together.
0: That's a good point.
2: Try to do that and see if they're hip to doing it. Now, I get it, a 16-year-old, 19-year-old, my nephew's in his second year in college, so I know how that goes.
0: Right.
2: But try it. The worst thing can happen is they can say, nah, I'm not really into it.
0: Or if you want to kind of ease them into it, do it at home, like a family night, movie night at home.
2: Mm-hmm.
0: See if they're receptive to that, and if they are, then it could really making an easier path to say, hey, we're going to family movie night out at the movies. What say you guys? And then say, we had a great time hanging out with mom and dad. Yeah, we could do something like that no matter where the relationship is going to go. At least kind of maybe ease them into it to say, hey, it's okay to hang with mom and dad and the family, especially when it comes to movie night.
2: I would also tell you, Todd, like, the older your kids get, the more they're going to realize how much you were right, and their mom was right as well, and they're going to find ways to get back to the nest. I promise you.
0: Yeah, they close that circle when it comes to that really, really quickly, and they realize what they're about to miss having their own lives. One of our favorites is David in Ohio. David, what do you enjoy most about going to the movies, or what do you miss the most about going to the movies?
3: Hey, what's up, Freddie and Harry? I like those dark chocolate covered raisinettes. We go down, like Shannon said, we go to the Dollar Tree, grab them real quick, save some money, and we take them raisinettes to the movie theater. That's my favorite snack, so thank you.
2: David, let me ask you a question, because I love those as well, but I don't like the raisins. But what I would do, I would just suck all the chocolate off of them and then spit the raisins out in a cup.
0: Whoa, you treated it like they were sunflower seeds?
2: Literally.
0: Eat, spit, be happy?
2: Because I don't like raisins at all. But I love the way the chocolate, because it's not dark, it's milk chocolate, to be honest.
0: Wow.
2: I love the way the chocolate tastes. So I would suck the chocolate off, and then I would spit the raisins in the cup or in a bottle that I brought with me.
0: The more I know, the less I understand what I just heard right now. You're literally going to buy chocolate-covered raisins. But you hate raisins, but you love the chocolate enough.
2: It sounds so bad, doesn't it?
0: It would sound bad if a nun said it.
2: So let me tell you it's the backstory behind it, though, Freddie.
0: Okay.
2: Because growing up, you know how kids used to put the Big Lead Chew in their mouth and spit it out like they're dipping?
0: Mm-hmm.
2: So I used to use the raisinettes to do that, because it was brown like the dip as well, too. So I used to stick it right here in the front of my teeth, and I used to spit it out and pretend like I was a baseball player dipping.
0: See, that's pretty cool. That I can understand. Doing something like that to mimic your heroes that you saw on TV. But you buy the raisinettes?
2: I know.
0: I love the chocolate.
2: Arrest me now.
0: Hate the raisins. Eat, spit, be happy. Thy name is Harry Douglas and Raisinettes.
4: I used to do that with sunflower seeds.
0: Right.
4: Yeah.
0: Eat, spit, be happy with sunflower seeds.
4: But I
0: was like, he had his own chocolate sunflower seeds known as Raisinettes.
2: I wish you could see my wife's face, too, when I do it, because she's looking like, isn't that defeat the purpose of my Raisinets?
0: You know what? If that tickles your fancy and excites your soul, who are we to say that you're wrong? The way you're able to consume that kind of chocolate.
2: So good. Like,
0: yeah. Oh, we got it. So good. We understood how good it was to you. It was just so good. It was just so good to you as far as that goes. Magic Mike in Seattle, 888-729-3776. Magic Mike, what do you enjoy most about going to the movies, or what do you miss about not going to the movies?
3: Hey guys, first time calling, long time listener.
0: Good afternoon.
3: I'm cracking up over here, man. Harry, you know, right next to those Raisinets, they got Goobers. This chocolate covered peanuts, you could eat the whole thing.
0: Thank you.
2: You're right, Magic Mike.
3: Anyway, after COVID, like, decimated all these movie theaters, once I discovered the Alamo Draft House when I lived down in San Francisco, I can't go to a regular movie theater. It doesn't have, like, the adult beverages and all those food options. I mean, they've got the one in San Francisco on the Mission. They have all-you-can-eat popcorn. It comes in a metal dish that's bigger than Mike Golick's head. It's gigantic.
0: Man.
3: And I flew down there, actually, to go see the Mandalorian Grogu from Seattle down there just so I could go see it in that theater.
0: Man, all the popcorn you can eat and it's bottomless?
5: Ooh. Also, you mentioned Mandalorian Grogu. If you haven't seen it, Phil, go out and see it and get caught up on all your Star Wars news and events right now on Disney Plus. Yep. Also, we had a caller early said he used to go to all the Marvel movies with his kids.
0: Mm-hmm.
5: If you need to get caught up, all the Marvel movies, you can do so. Hey, we got Spider-Man, new Spider-Man movie coming out.
0: I know. That was good with Tom Holland.
5: Make sure you watch that.
0: Yeah.
2: And what about Minions?
5: But we're not worried about Minions.
4: No, Toy Story 5, Moana.
5: Yep.
4: If you want some popcorn and a drink.
2: Kids wouldn't see that recently.
5: Yep. And then you had the trailer mm-hmm. for the new Avengers movie, Avengers Doomsday. That's coming out soon.
0: They showed the trailer for that last night. Yep. Jimmy Kimmel with Colin Domingo guest hosting. It looks fantastic.
2: What about Odyssey?
5: So, look, you said Colin Domingo was hosting Jimmy Kimmel, which was on ABC.
0: Yep.
5: So, you can stream it right now if you need to get caught up on all your Jimmy Kimmel.
0: There you go.
5: Mm-hmm.
0: Employee of the Month. And, by the way, the Golics, their show debuts in ESPN Radio, 10, 8 to noon Eastern time.
4: That's the Odyssey.
0: August 3rd. Yeah,
4: Golic Odyssey.
0: Yeah, Mike Golic and Mike Golic Jr. reunited because it feels so good back on ESPN Radio, starting August 3rd from 10, 8 to noon Eastern time, Monday through Friday. See how we do now?
2: Hello.
0: Not the only one, Shannon, could be employed a month. One more from Jordan in ATL, meaning Atlanta. That's also the home of Harry Douglas. Jordan, what do you enjoy the most about going to the movies, or what do you miss the most about not going to the movies?
6: Hey, guys. A few years ago, I took my 9-year-old granddaughter, when she was 6 then, in to live with us because, things happened. So I took her in and we raised her. But she always loved to go to the movies. And, one weekend, we told her we're going to take her to the movies and everything, but we told her we're going to take her to a drive-in movie, and she didn't know what in the world that was. She said, "You tell them you saying you can drive your car into the movies? How did you get the car in the door?" And so, and then we had to go, right before dark. She said, "Well, they play movies all day long," and we said, "This is a different kind of movie."
0: Mm-hmm.
6: So when we got there, we came in, and it was so different from her. And, even going to the concession stand, she just couldn't believe that you could drive a car in the movies and park on a hill and put metal speakers in your car. And, it just a really good experience for her. But I was going to tell all the parents about.
0: I wish we could have had this phone.
2: Jordan, I think that's pretty awesome.
0: Me too. Like,
2: what is Pop talking about?
0: We're going
2: to drive to the movies the movies.
0: And then you go outside the concession stand. It's right there for drive-in movies underrated. Love going to drive-in movies.
2: They don't do those anymore like that. Not that I know of.
0: Right. They still have some drive-ins that have popped up, but more in the southern states, they've gone away. In South Carolina, North Carolina, Georgia, they've kind of gone away. But they're still prevalent a little bit in the Northeast and other Midwestern states. They're still definitely around. Keep weighing in, 888-729-3776. What do you enjoy the most about going to the movies? What do you miss about not going to the movies? We can't wait to hear from you on the Freddie and Harry call-in line. He is Harry Douglas. I'm Freddie Coleman. It is the Afternoon Cool, known as Freddie and Harry, presented by Progressive Insurance. While the NBA waits on LeBron James' decision, his agent says that they won't be rushed. They? 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
4: I'm Steve Boyingman with this 700 ESPN Spokane Sports Center. The Seattle Mariners welcomed the Cincinnati Reds and our old pal Eugenio Suarez to town last night. M starter George Kirby wasn't very friendly, only giving up three hits in his six shutout innings. Seattle's bats were relatively quiet until they made a little noise in the seventh. Leading 3-0, Cal Raleigh came up with the bases loaded and sent the crowd into a frenzy.
5: Here's the pitch. 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
4: 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The Rangers lost, so Seattle has a half-game lead in the West. The Mariners and Reds square off again tonight, and we'll have pregame coverage right here on 700 ESPN starting at 5:30.

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1: Lately, I've been thinking, I want you to be happier. 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
2: The agent for LeBron James says when it comes to the decision, we're not going to be rushed. We? I didn't realize Rich Paul's about to play in the NBA. It's the afternoon cool edition of Freddie and Harry. He is Harry Douglas. I'm Freddie Coleman on Sirius XM Channel 80. I kid because I don't care. The ESPN app. Also, don't forget about us on TuneIn to our smart speaker. They'll play ESPN Radio. On the latest podcast episode of Game Over with Max Kellerman and Rich Paul, that was released on Monday evening, Rich Paul said about LeBron James' decision that he has not made yet about his next NBA destination, we're not going to be rushed. It's his choice to make, and when he makes the choice, he'll make it, end quote. Then on the Pat McAfee show earlier today, he said,
3: I think he's earned the right not to be rushed. And so it's not a thing where you're toying with people's emotions or trying to make it about anything more than the fact that, hey, this man has a very important layer decision to make across business, across family, across basketball. And, you know, basketball is the business, obviously, but, you know, just have to be patient with him. I don't know, Pat. I wish I did know. I don't know.
4: Whew. This is a tough one, right? Because LeBron James recently spoke about how it is important when making this decision that his family is entwined every step of the way. And Freddie, I've said on numerous of occasions that it's not just the boys that he's worried about, Bryce and Bronny. It's Savannah and his daughter, Zuri.
2: Mm-hmm.
4: Those two ladies right there hold a lot of weight in LeBron's heart when making this decision. And when you become a girl dad, a lot of different things in your body start to move a different way because there's a young lady outside of your wife that you have to take care of. And that garners a different responsibility. So, you know, when you're checking on your wife and you're making sure that she's okay mentally,
2: mm-hmm.
4: you also don't want to forget about that little girl that cherishes you and puts you on this pedestal in which you hope she always does for the rest of her life. And understanding where she's coming from and what she's thinking about it all, because she's if he goes somewhere else, she's leaving friends,
2: right?
4: She's leaving things that she's built up until this point in Los Angeles, and that's another component that LeBron has to deal with as a father as well.
2: All those factors are going to play into this decision. I'm not going to doubt that because I think you're spot on as far as that goes. And Rich Paul's not wrong to say that LeBron James has earned the right to be patient. But there's a limit to that. And LeBron James has to know more than anybody else. Although I'm not buying Rich Paul's. I don't know where LeBron's is going. You know. Look, come Rich, come on. That'd be like Denise knows something, my wife. And how did you not know? I didn't know. That's not going to fly. Because when you have that kind of partnership, you're going to share what you're supposed to share with each other to be on the same page. Rich Paul may not know fully, but I'm sure he has an inkling where LeBron James is going to go. Because I guarantee you he's going to start making calls around before a decision is made about homes and this and that, because that's what an agent's supposed to do.
4: That's what I'm saying. Like, he's the agent, so he...
2: Mm-hmm. Yeah.
4: There are things, to a certain extent, I do feel like he has to know in order for LeBron James to move forward with his next decision.
2: Yeah, I firmly believe that LeBron is knowing where he wants to go. He's going to milk it as long as he could. And if any of us were in the same position as him, more than likely, we would do the same thing. He's Harry Douglas. Hit him on the socials at HDouglas83. I'm Freddie Coleman. You can do the same at Coleman ESPN. It's the afternoon cool known as Freddie and Harry. LeBron Breakman for the Los Angeles Lakers is going to happen sooner or later. How much longer will it be before the college football big boys break away from the NCAA? This is ESPN Radio and ESPN Plus.
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0: Well, former Seahawk and now member of the Miami Dolphins, Jordan Brooks, has agreed to a three-year, $51.3 million extension with $35 million of that guaranteed. That's according to Adam Schefter. He becomes the third key Dolphins player to receive a multi-year extension with the team this offseason. Brooks is now the sixth highest paid inside linebacker in the NFL in terms of total contract value and average annual value. So congrats to the former Seahawk. Meanwhile, Mariners get the big win in game one against the Cincinnati Reds last night. They look to win the series tonight when they send Luis Castillo up to the hill. He faces off against his old team. It's going to be a rough one, though. Chase Burns is pitching very, very well. He's 11-1 with a 2.54 ERA. He goes for the Reds. You can catch it all starting at 5:30 with the pregame show. 6:40 first pitch right here. Seattle Sports on 710.
29: 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When it's game time, it's Miller time.
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0: Text line is there for you at 866-979-3776. You want to weigh in on the Mariners, Seahawks, whatever's on your mind, we're here for you. The text line is there for you as well. You can vent there. We'll get into some of the conversations as we get closer to training camp getting underway for your Seattle Seahawks. Meanwhile, last night we saw the Mariners take out the Reds in game one, which is great. We saw George Kirby go six innings, gives up just three hits, no runs, six strikeouts, one walk. That's his six consecutive quality starts for Kirby. And part of the conversation on the heels of that was, what is Dan doing? He threw 80 pitches to get to that number. Just 80 pitches. Mm-hmm. You were up 1-0 when Dan elected to say, you know what? That's good. That's good. So he was obviously, had people hitting me because I tweeted out something like, hey, fantastic outing by Kirby. And then a lot of the comments immediately were, why were they pulling him? What's Dan doing? And I'm like, I don't know. I don't know what he's doing. Well, he was asked about it after the game, and here's Dan's explanation.
2: You know, it had been a long layoff for him, and 80 pitches, six strong. He put us right where we needed to be, and felt like that was a good time to move on. And again, the way he threw the ball tonight, he got behind a couple of times, a couple of different situations. He had to work through it, but he was able to get the big pitch. You know, he got the a chance to get through those innings, and he and Cal worked a really nice game plan tonight.
0: So I guess that makes sense. He hadn't pitched in a while. But you had a 1-0 lead. It's not like, hey, we're up 5-0 and we can go to the bullpen here. And
3: yeah, is it Davila or Davila? Davila.
0: I've heard it pronounced both ways. I think they're saying Davila.
3: Wilcox, Michael Rucker get lit up. I mean, you're just, why? I don't know. That one kind of gets to me a little bit just because, you know, You feel like he's cruising right there. And look, this is me playing manager. Dan knows better. And I didn't notice Kirby, you know, whether he was pissed off about it or not. I couldn't tell if he was irritated or whatever, but it just seems like I would be, you know, if you're rolling and your adrenaline's starting to go. And now all of a sudden it's like, oh, and 80 pitches. I don't know. It just seems like this year there's been lots of times that Logan is rolling like that, or Kirby or Miller, and you see Dan pull him out. And I don't know. He knows their health, I guess, better than anyone. I'm sort of this disclaimer here, mm-hmm. But it does annoy me that they don't have their pitchers, especially when they're rolling like this, go a little bit deeper. Well, just to help the bullpen.
0: And you just hit the mark there, the bullpen, because if moving forward, let's say Luis, and hopefully this doesn't happen, but he goes out there, gets shelled, and you pull him out in the third. Well, you've already dipped into the bullpen. You had guys that had pitched in consecutive games coming into last night's game. They were talking about Munoz and, you know, is he going to be available? At the time, it was 1-0. So you're like, oh, man, we're going to have to go to him for the third night in a row. You're using up arms that maybe you wouldn't have to otherwise use moving forward. So, you know, when you got a six-man rotation, you're down an arm in the bullpen.
3: Right.
0: it's, you think you'd try to squeeze as much as you can out of the starter. Now, again, the one caveat is we don't know how Kirby was feeling going into that after all that time off. Was he feeling like, yeah, I'm not quite as sharp, I'm not quite as strong, I don't, you know, the endurance isn't quite where it needs to be, and he was at peace with it. He didn't seem to be, you know, demonstrably angry or anything. In fact, we saw him sitting on his butt on the mound smiling when he had that ball back at him, and he put his hand out like Emerson Hancock, but kind of pulled it back last minute and then just fell down on his butt and watched the play.
3: That was pretty funny. You
0: know? Yeah. So, yeah, maybe he was on board. Like, yeah, I don't have the gas tank I normally have. Got to build back up to, I don't know. Dan knows, those guys know better than we do. Yeah. But at the time, it was a fair question. You know, again, all the people, what's he doing? Why would you yank him after 80? Like, I don't have an answer. I don't know. So there's the answer.
3: Yeah, I mean, I'm sure Dan, you know, has conviction in what he's doing. And maybe, you know, we'll look back and go, oh, yeah, he did a good job saving and starting pitching. We haven't had, like, major injuries, right? I mean, you have Bryce Miller that came off of, mm-hmm. you know, in the beginning, but haven't had anything.
0: You know, the only other, I guess, injury, if you will, has been Hancock getting hit in the hand with that ball when he was trying to grab it.
3: Yeah.
0: He left the game. He went, what, an inning and two thirds or whatever he did. You know, but I mean, as far as, yeah, they've been knock on wood, been pretty healthy.
3: Yeah. And by the way, speaking of that, was it during the interview that we were doing? Did you, the
0: kick save?
3: The kick that pops right into the pitcher's hand?
0: Yeah, from the Orioles. I couldn't remember who was on the mound, but it was a comebacker that hit the pitcher, kind of just put his heel out there and it clipped off his heel straight up into the air and into his mitt.
3: It was just perfect. It was like, yeah.
0: That's how he intended to do it. He practices that a lot.
3: Yeah, I'm sure. Yeah. You know, that and then, you know, in that same year, same season, a couple of weird things to happen to pitchers. Remember when Logan had the one go through his buttons
0: inside his jersey?
3: That was the craziest thing ever.
0: Never have seen that.
3: Yeah, but that one was like tailor-made. It just like popped right off his heel or whatever, and it was just like bloop.
0: I think it was his tribute to the World Cup. His homage, if you will. I don't know. I'm just, a 6-man rotation, you want these guys to go as long as they can because you don't have the numbers in the bullpen you otherwise would have. So, I know.
3: I mean, again, disclaimer, I know Dan knows his pitchers and everything, but just something that I'm, you know, because you don't see many pitcher. I mean, how many times have we had a pitcher go seven? I think we had one time, was it Kirby that went eight?
0: Kirby's gone a couple. He had a complete game.
3: Yeah. I mean, we just haven't seen our starting pitchers go deep, and especially, as you point out, in the 6-man rotation, you're down a bullpen arm. Well, so I don't know. It just doesn't make sense.
0: And all the leverage arms had gone 2 days in a row. So it was Spire, Bizardo, and Munoz. So, you know, and it was, again, it was 1-0 at the time. So you're like, really? Huh. You don't have your leverage guys. I guess you do. Maybe Bizardo. He's a guy who looks like, he seems like he's got a rubber arm. We've seen him go 3 days in a row, but mm-hmm. it's not what you want to do if you can help it. If you got a starter that's rolling and their pitch count is in check, odd move. Odd move at the time, but he was talking about, you know, again, all the time off. So again, maybe it makes perfect sense behind the scenes, and it worked out. So all is well. If we were to reseed the rotation right now after 101 games, right, 1 through 6 as we sit right now, what would it look like for you?
3: Yeah, I guess I would. I'm looking at yours. I know you have Kirby, Miller, Gilbert, Hancock, Wu, Castillo. I think Castillo is at the end. Wu, is it can't handle the road? Brian Wu.
0: Why do you hate him so much?
3: Well, I
0: can't handle the road.
3: I love him. But, yeah, it's just a weird, just because I don't think it's a thing. No, don't write that, Lefko. Wyman hates Brian Wu. I don't hate Brian Wu.
4: It says.
0: It's on the sheet.
3: It's there on the sheet.
0: That's the proof. It's true.
3: No, but, yeah, I would just, I think.
0: Well, that's the knock on Wu, because if we're just talking about who he is at home, he might be number one. The guy is ridiculous.
3: Right. Well, and Logan's kind of fixed himself a little bit, but he used to have a problem being at home.
0: Road, he was dominant.
3: Yeah. So, but yeah, I mean, I just, right now, I still think Miller. I would go Miller, Kirby, Gilbert, than Wu, Hancock, Castillo.
0: Yeah. Text it in. Yeah. Text it in.
3: It's too many, first of all.
0: There should be only five.
3: There should be five. It's easier.
0: Yeah. What order would you put those guys in right now as we sit right now based on what you've seen through 101 games? If you had to see that rotation 1 through 6, who's your 1, 2, 3, 4, 5, 6? Text that in 866-979-3776. Reminder, the Mariners 50 season celebration weekend begins on August 7th. It's going to be such a cool weekend, and we want to send you and a friend to be part of the celebration. Now, you're going to get a chance to watch batting practice before the gates open. Then you're going to be able to stick around for the game and the Alumni Home Run Derby, which features Ichiro and Mike Cameron and, more importantly, Ryan Roland Smith. 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It's completely free. You can enter every day to increase your chances to win. The contest runs through Monday, July 27th. That was the one thing we spoke with Ryan yesterday. We forgot to bring up the Home Run Derby. I wonder if he's been getting some cuts in, if he's been practicing, if he's going to, I don't know, maybe he's going to drive line. They're working on a swing. They're analyzing it. I don't
3: know. Oh, it's a good thing you didn't talk to him about it, because I know your over under for him is like a half. Is it
0: one? I said one and a half.
3: Well, 1.5. Okay.
0: That's the other part, is I don't know how many pitches they're. I don't know if there's a clock. I don't know if they're just, hey, you guys are each getting 10 cuts here. I don't know the format.
3: Yeah, I'm going to say 4.5.
0: Oh.
3: Yeah, is the over-under. And then that way, you know, if, you know, he gets mad at me, I was like, oh, well, I thought you meant, or if I'm wrong, I'll just say, well, I thought you meant that it was going to be like a 2-day-long tournament, like Home Run Derby.
0: Part one, how many one hacks, day, part two.
3: That's a great question, though. How many hacks does he get?
0: Yeah, that we don't know. We're working blind here. We have no idea how many, what the format is, if it's a clock, if it's X amount of pitches, or what, I don't know. But, or if he's, now, somebody was asking me, are they going to set up that makeshift fence? You know, so it's closer.
3: Like they do for softball players. Or
0: yeah, I don't think they're doing that. I wouldn't think they're doing
4: just
0: that.
4: For Ryan.
0: Just that would be funny.
3: They should make it one of those little fences that you use to keep little kids, you know?
0: Yeah, it's like 2 feet high.
4: He goes last. I go, all right, guys, now we're bringing in the fence for the pitcher.
0: Yeah, we're going to put a pause on this, play some music while we set up the toy fence in the outfield for Ryan.
3: I like that one picture that they had where it looked like they photoshopped in the huge arm.
0: They did. Yeah, that was not his arm.
3: That was good.
0: He was just Hulk. Had this massive, it looked like he had a leg hanging off of his shoulder. But, yeah, not knowing the format, he's not he's a pitcher. So I'm just saying he gets... The over-under is 1.5 for me.
3: All right. I just don't think, you know, just because he's a pitcher doesn't mean he's not an athlete, you know.
0: Yeah, but it doesn't. He can be an athlete. Look, I saw some athletes from the Seahawks out there swinging bats.
3: Oh.
0: Those are athletes, and they look like they had never held a bat. So it's, how much?
3: I don't get that. You know, that's where I like the well-rounded athletes.
0: Yeah.
3: And I remember like Will Disley used to be like a champion for that, you know, play all different sports. I sucked at baseball, but I know how to swing. I know how to swing a bat. I know how to throw baseball.
0: Yeah.
3: Yeah. So, yeah, I that's weird when you see like a professional athlete that can't do
0: it. Well, it's like all the first pitches we've talked about where you see a bat. Who is the one we always talk about? Is it John Wall?
3: Just horrible.
0: The act of throwing looked so foreign to him. Like, so I just put this thing in my hand and I move my arm forward and let it go is what you're telling me? I mean, it looked like he was throwing with his off arm. Like he's right-handed and he threw it left-handed or something. It just so bad. And that's a pro athlete.
3: Did you never throw like a baseball pass in basketball?
0: Yeah, a full court pass. Yeah.
3: Just do that.
0: I don't.
3: And he didn't come close.
0: Maybe he should have tried to, two-hand chest pass with the baseball from the mound.
3: Just so bad.
0: Yeah, so we'll see what Ryan does. I'm rooting for Ryan. I hope he goes over. I hope I can go to him and go, I underestimated you. You were cranking him out of there. But, and he does have an advantage because he's left-handed. So he's got the short porch there in right field. So maybe that'll help him out. Meanwhile, the morning show has been apparently running with the idea of trying to trade for Mason Miller. How would you like Mason Miller in that bullpen?
3: That guy was unhittable. At at the point when we played him. Right?
0: Well, he's pretty much when anybody faces him. I mean, the guy is throwing 104, 103. I mean, he's just, he's throwing gas up there. He is unhittable, but
3: 0.89 ERA.
0: Yeah, he's insanely good. And Jeff Passan was asked about this from Brock and Salk, asked whether a package of George Kirby and Michael Arroyo could get you Mason Miller in return.
5: Let's put it this way. It at least gets you in the conversation. But the problem comes down to this. If Mason Miller's out there, everybody is going to want him.
4: Right.
5: I mean, everybody. So what's going to wind up happening, I think, is even if you were to start at Miller and Arroyo, or excuse me, at Kirby and Arroyo, the Yankees might come in with more, and the Red Sox might come in with more. And I don't think the Dodgers are going to be involved in any sort of trade with the Padres that gives them an elite player of any manner or variety. But there are going to be so many teams that are interested that the price is just going to go up.
0: Now, Mason Miller is a beast. I'm not even debating how dominant that guy is.
3: Yeah.
0: But you're talking about giving up a premier starter in Arroyo. I don't know what he's going to be. He's a highly rated prospect in your system. He could turn into a stud. He could be a bust or something in between. Who knows what he's going to be. But you're talking about doing that for a closer in that he's not pitching every night. He's not impacting you every night. I mean, are we really struck? I would love to have him. Let me make that clear. Love to have him. But is that giving up too much? Is that getting a guy who you know every fifth day is more often than not giving you a chance to win a game versus a guy who's closing out a game? And it feels like Munoz is kind of righted the ship. He's not like he's been super problematic. He's been inconsistent. But he's a guy who's dominant, especially the last couple of times out there. He's looked unreal. Is he present enough? Are you relying on that closer spot so much that you feel like, man, it's cost us a number of games, and had we had Mason Miller in there, we'd be looking at a dramatically different record right now? Because to me, it's been much more about your offensive shortcomings and your offensive woes than, hey, our closer has blown games for us left and right.
3: Yeah, I kind of talked about this a little bit yesterday. I just don't think the pitching side of it enters into the conversation at all. You know, I mean, Mason Miller obviously would be incredible to have. I mean, the guy hasn't given up an earned run since the 4th of July. And, you know, he's pitched, you know, he's used very sparingly. Mostly it's, you know, just one full inning. I don't think he's gone over an inning, what, three times, four times. So, I mean, he's awesome. I mean, he's unhittable, but if you're going to put any resources into a trade, we talked about it yesterday, the ridiculous numbers that the Mariner offense, you know, they're basically the average number 28 in Major League Baseball out of 30 teams. Their on base percentage, average, the slash line. It's crazy ridiculous. So I don't know, as attractive as that sounds to me, I just think it's foolish to even think about pitching. You've got to get bats.
0: Yeah. Well, and they do need help in the bullpen. I mean, I'm not saying they certainly don't need help. They do. Now, that just to play the other side of it, if you were to get Miller, obviously he automatically becomes your closer.
3: Yeah.
0: And you look at Munoz going, okay, we just got ourselves another leverage arm in the bullpen. He's not your closer, but he now becomes another leverage arm. You know, Brash isn't there. Hopefully when Brash gets back, then you've got Munoz and Brash and Bizardo and Spire you got four leverage arms, and then you've got an unhittable closer, Mason Miller. I mean, that looks like you turn it over to the bullpen, game over is how it feels. But does Munoz function in that role? That's the other part. People have talked about him being brought in when it's not a closing situation and how he doesn't perform as well. And is that something he could adjust to? I mean, that's kind of an unknown. If he's not your closer, how does he adjust to being, I don't know, your eighth inning guy or your seventh, however they choose to use him? Does he function as well in that role? Because, again, we've heard a million complaints about why are you putting him in a non-save situation? He doesn't do well there. That would be his role. Mason Miller becomes your closer immediately. Munoz becomes whatever he's going to be, eighth inning guy, bridge guy, whatever you have in mind for him. But it doesn't mean he automatically goes in there and dominates.
3: Yeah. Well, and then, you know, Andres Munoz has had some problems this year. You know, he's had, you know, a few times where he looked a little bit lost. So, yeah, I mean, I'm against putting any resources towards anything other than getting some offense in here. But, you know, I mean, look, they could fix that with, if Cal's on the repair and, you know, if you get, Naylor back being more consistent and then get back Brendan Donovan, that's as good as probably any trade you can make. But, so that's just a big question mark though right now. So I don't know. I would be surprised if they did anything as far as the pitching side goes, except maybe get one, you know,
0: a leverage arm. Yeah. Passan agrees that the Mariners have enough prospect depth to get the trade done if they were to want to do that.
5: There are finite periods of time for any team to go out and take advantage of what you've built. And even though the Mariners have been hovering around 500 all season long, and that there's a realistic scenario in which they don't make the playoffs, you know, an untimely injury here or you know, poor performances there, and suddenly this is just a wasted season. But I think likelier is that it has a chance to be a really special season. And that's something that when you have the organizational depth that the Mariners have built at this point, I don't mind chasing and I don't mind getting a little loose on.
0: Yeah, this is going to be a fun time leading up to the trade deadline. It's going to be exciting. It'll be stressful. You're going to watch. You know, you'll see teams around you making moves, and I can see Mariner fans going, what are we doing? Look what the Rangers did. Look what the Astros did. Look what this team did. You know, that seems to be the case every year. Last year was a surprise with Naylor and Gino Suarez at the time. We're going, wow, this seems out of character.
3: Yeah.
0: So do they do that again, or is the price too prohibitive because everybody feels like they're in it? So they don't want to part with anybody because they think, nah, we're only five games out or whatever their case is. So the price has to be exorbitant. We're going to find out. So it's going to be a lot of fun.
3: If you're on the outside looking in, aren't you looking at this team though and going, man, all they need is a little bit of health and, you know, the starting pitching, and they've got some decent pieces, and why wouldn't you be the American League team to go for it? If other teams are looking at, or other fans looking at the Mariners.
0: Yeah.
3: With all of those, yeah, I would think that there would be an expectation that they're going to do what they did last year. They took big swings, as you said.
0: This division is there to be had. You're sitting atop it right now, despite everything that hasn't gone right. You're in first place. So, yeah, this is a season you really go for it, because the path is easier than it's been in years past as it relates to the division.
3: American League again.
0: Meanwhile, we have we've got the date of the first episode of Hard Knocks, but what will be the major storyline they focus on in that initial episode? We'll get into that coming up next with Wyman and Bob.

0: initial episode. We'll get into that coming up next with Wyman and Bob at Seattle Sports on 710.
1: I'm Steve, the wingman, with the 700 ESPN Spokane Sports Center. The Seattle Mariners welcomed the Cincinnati Reds to town last night to start a three-game series. The game was scoreless going to the bottom of the fifth when the M's finally broke through thanks to an infield single from Julio Rodriguez to score a run. J-Rod was hit with the throw and exited the game soon after as a precaution. Seattle held a slim 1-0 lead until they broke things open in the seventh. A sac fly and an RBI double made things 3-0. The Reds and intentionally walked Dom Can's zone to face Cal Raleigh with the bases loaded, and Cal made him pay. The M's backstop launched the first pitch of the at-bat over 400 feet to left field to give the squad a 7-0 advantage. Cal added an RBI ground out in the eighth, and Seattle won 8-0. That's three straight wins, and the Mariners now lead the AL West by a half a game thanks to the Rangers' loss. Seattle and Cincy square off again tonight, and we'll have pregame coverage right here on 700 ESPN starting at 5:30.
2: 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Amanda McKinney for Congress.
3: I'm Amanda McKinney, candidate for Congress, and I approve this message.
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13: Hardworking families are struggling, while too many tax dollars are wasted on fraud and failed programs. 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I'm Michael Baumgartner. 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I'm Michael Baumgartner, candidate for Congress, and I approve this message because I'll never stop fighting for Eastern Washington.
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8: We got to plan the parking. We got to plan our parking.
9: Yeah,
8: for camp.
9: Training camp. That's the one downside. It's a beautiful facility the Seahawks have. The Virginia Mason Athletic Center is amazing. It couldn't be set in a better spot. It's right there on the water. The parking stinks.
10: You know what they need to do, and this is easy for me to just say, yeah, Seahawks, you need to do this. They need to build an upper deck over that parking place there that they have. And it's a pretty big spot. I mean, there's a lot of slots there, but you start going through, and if you look at the Seahawks, if you go on their website, they've got maybe 250 employees that aren't coaches, scouts, and players.
9: Yeah.
10: I mean, there's a ton of people out there, and I feel sorry for them too, because they're probably having to park off site.
9: Well, now you got Hard Knocks coming to town, and yeah. I don't know how many people they bring to the facility every day, so they'll be obviously they're going to make them shuttle over there or anything, so they're going to get parking there. So we'll see what it looks like this year.
11: I know Mark Schlereth never seems to have an issue.
10: Well, he just rolls into town and gets whatever he wants.
9: Sting just gives him a heads up. I'm going to be in town, so respond accordingly.
10: Yeah.
9: And they put him up in a 4-star hotel, 5-star hotel. He gets upfront parking. He goes in, uses the weight room.
10: Yeah.
9: Goes up and eats in the cafeteria. Yeah, he's first class treatment. But Hard Knocks is going to be out there, and I can't wait to see it. I just you and I have talked about it for years. I know coaches don't want to deal with it, and some players don't want to deal with it. I love that show so much.
10: They do a great job.
9: They do an amazing job. I mean, teams you never maybe even pay attention to unless you're a fantasy football person, but otherwise why would you watch the Dolphins, or why would you watch Jacksonville, or any unless you're playing them, you're just kind of like, yeah. But they make every team compelling. They make all the storylines in my opinion compelling, especially about guys that you don't really know. Very rarely is it focused on the stars of the team. Yeah, you're going to talk to the quarterback, you're going to talk to some of the stars, but the storylines often are about the guys who are at the end of the roster, who are just trying to fight for their career, trying to make the team in some way. And I love those.
10: Yeah, the one thing I hope they did, by the way, our guy Sean Wally, who sometimes fills in and produces for us, he's working for Hard Knocks.
9: Yeah.
10: So he's going to be one of those people out there taking up our parking spots.
9: Maybe he can get us a spot.
10: Yeah. But no, some of the other things, I thought for sure they would do this because Gray Zabel was talking about going home to his father's farm. And, working and how, training camp's going to seem easy compared to that because it's really, hard work and everything. If I was Hard Knocks, I would have followed him out there and got some shots of him. I mean, he obviously have to have his permission. But I think that would be really cool to see him working on his farm.
9: Yeah.
10: I mean, that's what you want your offensive linemen doing in their off season, right?
9: Yeah, throwing bales of hay around. And
10: who's the guy again that was the farmer, the D tackle that we just brought his name up the other day? Big, huge dude.
9: Who was that left guard?
12: Al Woods.
9: There you go.
10: There you go. I don't know why you forgot his name again. But, yeah, he used to work on a farm as well.
9: Yeah, he talked about getting up at the crack of dawn, him and his father getting out there.
10: 4:30. Yeah.
9: Talk about country strong. I mean, he looked ridiculously strong anyway, but yeah.
10: But I thought that would have been a good line to, you know, kind of follow him around out and see what he does. And just, you know, here's a guy that's been making NIL money at North Dakota State, goes first round the NFL, goes to the, you know, to the Super Bowl. And, you know, just, God, was that his rookie year last year?
9: Yeah.
10: That's just hard to, imagine.
9: Him and Eamon Mori.
10: Yeah.
9: It's crazy. Huge roles on a Super Bowl winning team. They both think, this pro stuff's easy. Won the Super Bowl first year. Let's just do it every year.
10: Yeah.
9: But outside of, I don't know how much they'll talk about Witherspoon's deal, if that's going to be a major storyline or not. If you know anything about the team, I think you definitely want to get Witherspoon on camera and talk to him just because he's wildly entertaining and energetic and all of that. But I wonder who they'll want to focus on the redemption story of Sam Darnold, right? That's a compelling storyline. Yeah. If you're not a Seahawks fan and you're not that dialed into every member of the team, just his road, you know, into the NFL and how he was considered a bust and he was with the Jets and he, you know, it just did not work at all. And then he's relegated to being a backup and he's in Carolina and then he's with San Francisco and he's just this guy on a roster and then gets that shot with the Vikings and parlays that into a 3-year deal with the Seahawks and boom, wins a Super Bowl his first year here.
10: Yeah, well, and I'll tell you what, you know, probably you can piggyback the relationship with him and Ernest Jones as well, because, you know, we had Jen Mueller on last week, and she was saying, what's the name of the show that they're doing, Mike, once again?
12: Making of a Champion.
10: Making of a Champion, yeah, her and John Boyle, and how, you know, Darnold said that Ernest Jones never really talked to him about that since then, since he gave that awesome clip that we've played a million times. And then, you know, Ernest Jones kind of getting disrespected as far as not being in the top 15, 14 off the ball linebackers in the NFL. That man got 6 interceptions. I would have been shorting him and saying 5. He had 1 in the playoffs. Yeah. So, yeah, I mean, I think that would be a great story and sort of their relationship. And, you know, remember the t-shirt at the parade and everything. So, yeah, I would think, not only just Sam Darnold, but then also just a defense that supports him. And, you know, they're like, hey, he's our guy. And if you don't like him, too bad. So, yeah, I think that would be a kind of piggyback onto, you know, Sam Darnold. Cause I think you're right. Sam's a great story.
9: Yeah, he's a great redemption story. Everybody loves a story like that of a guy who seems by all accounts to be an extremely good person, good guy. You know, it feels like a made up storyline. Comes in highly touted, kind of falls on his face, relegated to being a backup. And then, you know, 7 years down the road, he's a Super Bowl champion. You're like, whoa. Right. So, yeah, I think that's a great storyline. We'll see if they focus on that.
10: Well, and then, you know, Ernest Jones, the other thing with him, you know, he lost his father during the season, which he was hugely important to him. And I know that, you know, Schneider also lost his father, and he knows what that's all about. So, yeah, I think that, you know, wrap all of, the, you know, those two players together, and that would be a huge story. You know, I heard, I think it was Bump and Stacy talking about Leonard Williams and what a interesting guy he is. You know?
9: Yeah. I wonder if the rookie Bud Clark, is he going to be a guy that they talk to very much? Or I'm wondering is there like a prominent position battle? I mean, I know that we're sorting out the running back room, but I don't know. Is there maybe it's right guard? I don't know. I'm trying to figure out from their perspective, like what would be intriguing to them, a position battle, or I just tend to believe they sort of default to the guys that you're not as familiar with that are just trying to make the team.
10: Yeah.
9: And seeing them talk to their parents on the phone or their wife or girlfriend on the phone and, practice was brutal today and I'm getting cut or things were great. And they always highlight them in the preseason games when they finally get an opportunity to play in the game and they make a great play or they miss a tackle and they think it's over. Yeah. It's just the drama of just trying to keep your career going is a storyline that to me doesn't get old, and it's going to be even more intriguing since we're so dialed into this particular team.
10: Yeah, well, and the rookies might play into it, because I know my rookie year there was lots of drama. I mean, I got drafted here to replace Keith Butler, and I was a second rounder, and then all of a sudden they get Brian Bosworth in the supplemental draft, and then I hurt my shoulder, and then they make him and I roommates during camp when he was kind of my nemesis. I think almost every year there's some kind of drama that they can play up, and they seem to always pick really interesting. The focal point is always really interesting.
9: Yeah, looking forward to that. I can't wait for that. Meanwhile, we've identified the saddest team in the NFL. You're going to hear about that when we sweep the dial. Coming up with Wyman and Bob at Seattle Sports on 710.
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33: Well, we just got a lineup about 20 minutes ago before we get into this. No Julio and no J.P. Crawford.
9: Oh, boy.
33: So we can discuss that with Charlie, but
9: a tough pitching matchup.
33: Not good for the Mariners there. Yeah, we can talk about that when Charlie Furbush gets here at 4 o'clock. But last night, certainly the headlining move of the day was Cal Raleigh. Bases loaded, and Dominic Canzones intentionally walked before Cal Raleigh. So the bases are loaded for Cal. And Dan Wilson afterwards kind of expressed his surprise, I guess, that the Reds chose to do that.
34: It was an interesting situation. You know, I'm not sure I saw that coming. You know, probably looking to get the double play there or set up the double play at least. You know, Cal just, you know, I thought that was just a great swing, a real easy swing. And you know, it looked like he just found all barrel on that one and really crushed it. So, you know, again, a big moment in the game there. Kind of that was the moment that busted it open. And, you know, really, really happy for Cal that was the moment tonight.
9: Yeah, we talked about that earlier. It didn't work out. Pitcher didn't execute. Just a breaking ball floats over the middle of the plate. It's just a cookie for Cal. And the first pitch, he did catch all barrel and just crush that ball. And you look at the numbers, you look at who both guys have been. We talked about it, an over 900 OPS for Dom Canzone versus lefties versus Cal. Just dreadful against lefties, striking out almost 35% of the time. It was the right decision. It just didn't. Your pitcher didn't execute. Ball leaks out over the plate, and he made him pay.
10: Well, it's kind of like a kind of cool little microcosm there of that. That's kind of what managers do. They're, you know, that's why they're there, mm-hmm. right? And they know all the numbers and the tendencies and everything. I mean, it looked stupid at the time, but then you go back and look at the numbers, and you'd be stupid to not do that.
9: Yeah.
31: Sweeping the dial.
33: Oh, to be the Arizona Cardinals, mired in a contract dispute with what is their starting quarterback, Jacoby Brissett. And Ian Rappaport was outlining the current state of where contract talks stand between the two sides.
0: The Arizona Cardinals do not have their starting quarterback under a contract that he would want to play under. Jacoby Brissett has been, over the course of the last several months, embroiled in contract negotiations with the team, trying to get a little more money, considering he is going into the season as the starter. Certainly some drama there, because if he is not there to take the first team reps, is Carson Beck someone who could possibly challenge him, and how much do those reps help?
9: Carson Beck,
10: kind of interesting. You look at Jacoby Brissett and going in, that's your starter. They didn't win a game in the NFC West last year. And lots of pressure. I mean, he's a good quarterback. I thought he was better than Kyler Murray. So
9: you're not setting the bar very high.
10: No, we're not. But it's gonna be interesting to not only see how that plays out, but then also Kyler Murray in Minnesota with J.J. McCarthy there. That's gonna be kind of interesting. I'm just glad we don't have those problems here.
9: Yeah, Brissett's interesting because he's been a perennial backup throughout his career. I mean, he's played for the Patriots, the Colts, the Dolphins, the Browns, the Commanders, the Patriots last year. So he hasn't really stuck anywhere. He's just been that journeyman. He's 33 years old, going to be 34 this year. If you're the Cardinals, he's your stopgap. He's not your future. At least I would imagine that's how they view him. That's why they drafted Carson Beck. So how aggressive are they going to be in paying him? Yeah, I don't know what they've offered. I haven't read that versus what it is he expects to receive. But yeah, I don't know this. I bet he's looking at this as his last chance to really cash in. Yeah. So obviously trying to make it count, but I don't know. They're just such a bad organization. I don't think it matters whether he's the starter or not. They're not going to be great
10: in every way. And even their release video was, you know, for their schedule was the dumbest thing I've ever seen. And they just make bad decisions there. But you look at Jacoby Brissett, 65 starts in the NFL. He's 20-45 is his record. So that's what you're going into. I don't imagine that there's a whole lot of enthusiasm about that starting position there at quarterback with Arizona Cardinal fans, which, you know, they don't have very many fans there.
1: Sweeping the dial.
33: Well, the state of college sports have kind of been in flux, especially when it comes to the football side, where two conferences make much more money than anyone else. And SEC football media days are currently happening. Yesterday, SEC Commissioner Greg Sankey discussed that their league, their conference, is kind of exploring whether or not to try to break away from the NCAA.
2: So they're real. People have talked about that. They've opined about the frustrations that bring them to the point of saying we should look at something significantly different. I do not believe that is a leverage point. I think that's just honest communication.
9: Dave, do you find yourself opining? Has that ever happened? You a good opiner?
10: No, I don't opine.
9: Are you one to opine?
10: No, I'm not.
9: I don't know. At this point, what does the NCAA even represent? What is it that they do? What is it you say you do there? This college sports and the NIL and the power or lack thereof of the NCAA, it feels like it's just the Wild West. And I really don't know, being honest, not even hyperbole, what is their role? What is it that they actually provide? What do they do?
10: Yeah, they don't seem to have any power at all. So, yeah, I mean, it's really interesting to see what's going on with college football. And Indiana was a great story. I mean, considering, Mike, you know this better than anybody, that, I mean, that football franchise was just horrible up until last couple of years, right?
33: Yeah. Big Ten money, SEC money. I mean, you don't need to be in the same kind of conference or league as someone in this newly constructed Pac-12 or even the ACC, they've lagged behind. So, yeah, maybe those to explore. And who knows what it means, though, for the rest of college football. Kind of a tough scene right now.
9: It is. I mean, it just seems to be a bit of a mess. It's kind of everything seems up in the air. And you got teams looking at conferences, looking to leave this. And, you know, the restructuring of all the Power Five and trying to figure out who's where. And even with which team is in which conference and which player is on which team. All of that has become so much harder than it ever was. But the transfer portal, it's, college sports are just odd now. It's just, it's so far removed from what it once was, where you followed a team, you followed a player through their journey as a freshman, a sophomore, junior, maybe they stayed their whole career there, but you'd follow them through their journey with that team that was in that conference. And now it's just like, wait, oh, that's right, this team's now on the Big 12, or no, this team is now on the reformed Pac-12, and that player used to play here, but now he's there.
10: Yeah. Well, and especially in basketball, you know, you look at, I remember I always told this story about Duke and how I remember when Bobby Hurley was a freshman, I'm thinking, oh man, I can't wait till Grant Hill's a sophomore, when he's a senior, and Bobby's a junior, and this and that. I mean, yeah, it's almost, you got like a full, like, different starting four or five.
3: I'm Steve Boyingman with the 700 ESPN Spokane Sports Center. The Seattle Mariners welcomed the Cincinnati Reds and our old pal Eugenio Suarez to town last night. M starter George Kirby wasn't very friendly, only giving up 3 hits in his 6 shutout innings. Seattle's bats were relatively quiet until they made a little noise in the 7th. Leading 3-0, Cal Raleigh came up with the bases loaded and sent the crowd into a frenzy.
4: Here's the pitch. Swung on.
3: The Mariners went on to win 8-0, and they've now won 3 in a row. The Rangers lost, so Seattle has a half-game lead in the West. The Mariners and Reds square off again tonight, and we'll have pregame coverage right here on 700 ESPN starting at 5:30. Our Grand Slam Summer Mariners ticket giveaway is sponsored by Wisconsin Burger. 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For contest details and rules and to enter, go to 700ESPN.com. 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
9: Mariners hammer the Reds last night in the opener of the three-game series. They look to win the series tonight when they send Luis Castillo to the Hill to face his former team. It's going to be a tough pitching matchup tonight. Chase Burns going for the Reds. He's 11-1 on the season with a 2.54 ERA. Talk about what the lineup looks like for the Mariners, but you can catch all of the action of that one starting at 5:30 with the pregame show, 6:40 first pitch right here, Seattle Sports on 710. Meanwhile, games being impacted by weather around the country. New York hosting the Pirates. That game has been postponed. The makeup date will be July 22nd, which is tomorrow. Also true in Boston. Boston scheduled to host the Orioles. That one has been postponed. That will be made up tomorrow as well. Games going on right now. They're actually in a rain delay now in Philadelphia. Dodgers and the Phillies in the top of the first being delayed by rain. Headed to the bottom of the second in Cleveland. The Twins are up on the Guardians 1-0.
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9: We'll be catching up with Charlie Furbush for his weekly appearance. Apparently, he's stuck in traffic, which is weird. Seattle doesn't have any traffic. I think he's lying.
10: Charlie, you get your tail in here ASAP.
9: He overslept.
33: I'm getting live updates.
9: He's one of our listeners that gets up in the middle of the afternoon. He's just right now just wiping the sleep away from his eyes, brushing his teeth. What time is it? Guess I got to go talk to these guys.
10: You know, that's a bad feeling. One time I had to host the morning show. This was like 10, 12 years ago. And I slept in. And so I'm like, oh, I can make it. I can make it. And I'm like on the 520 bridge, and I was doing the show with Jim.
9: Yeah.
10: And so, of course, he was pretty much did the entire opening 10 minutes about how irresponsible I am.
9: What?
10: Not that being sound like there. Him at all. And yeah.
9: It he was, would never do that.
10: It was funny, but it was also like one of those feelings where you're like, oh, man, this is bad. So I feel sorry for Charlie right now.
9: Yeah. Well, what we're anxiously awaiting his arrival, as is every single listener within earshot of us. And he's become a wild disappointment to them all. So we eagerly anticipate.
33: We're going to put up a live tracker, actually. A dot.
9: Can we just put up a picture of him right here, and we'll just fire questions at it?
10: I think he's going to turn around and go home now.
33: That's the best part, right? You can hear everyone talk about why you're not here.
9: That's right. He's listening to this on the way in.
10: Yeah.
9: Meanwhile, text line is there for you. Hopefully, he'll be here shortly. But text line is there for you at 866-979-3776. People weighing in on the Mariners, weighing in on the Seahawks, Hard Knocks. We had this one text here. This person, Dave, said, the 253 said, even as a Hawks fan, I won't watch a second of Hard Knocks, and I hope the ratings tank. That's really? A self-professed Hawks fan, and I wrote back, why? And they just said, fiercely opposed to any and all reality TV. Reality TV is why there's nothing worth watching on TV, and now it's clogging up my streaming services, too. Though from the previews, it looks like they are keeping a lot of plastic surgeons employed. I can think he's talking maybe about just reality TV in general, not... I can't imagine talking about the Seahawks.
10: Well, I know that I'm scheduled for plastic surgery just in case they catch me on film.
9: That's right.
10: On,
9: you can do a little Botox.
10: Knocks.
9: You can do a little little tightening up.
10: There's a lot that needs to be done. But, yeah, I mean, I think a lot of people are probably thinking it's a distraction, whatever. It'll be interesting to hear, you know, some of the comments maybe from Mike McDonald just because, you know... And our guy, Sean Wally, he's been sending me pictures of like how they're putting film or they're putting cameras in almost every position room.
9: Yeah.
10: I think all of them. And then, cause you look back on that show and you think about, yeah, they show like guys in meetings and stuff like that. And so, and I know that Mike is very, you know, he's kind of high security guy, doesn't want anyone talking about, you know, what they're doing, what they're thinking defensively and all that. So, yeah, it's just, I'm sure, an added distraction that's not welcome.
9: And none of that ever comes out. We're not getting game plans. Or no. This is how this team's going to handle the run this year. This is their passing attack. I mean, none of that stuff is ever divulged. It's pretty limited to storylines about the individuals.
10: I wonder, though, about, you know, about some of the things that they don't want on there. And, like, what's the deal? Did they get a chance to go back and say, hey, you know, we want a full recap of what you're going to show and what you're going to talk about.
9: I'm guessing they've got first say, like, no, you can't let that out there. No, you can kind of see what we're doing here. I'm guessing that's because it never is. I mean, you watch, there's very little discussion. It's a lot of, even when the coaches are talking, they're about like, where were you on this play? You got to be here. You got to be there. But you're not, there's no scheme being exposed or here's how we're going to handle this when this happens in the regular season. So I don't think any secrets are ever happening or ever leaked out there.
10: I had a really like odd one time conversation with Tom Catlin, who I respected him so much. And I kind of was pissed and I was getting bad information and Tom and I kind of went back and forth and, you know, and I would never want that to get out there. Cause I went to Tom later on and said, hey, I apologize. And I got up in front of the team and said, you know, you shouldn't disrespect. I don't want the younger guys to think that this is how you should act and blah, blah, blah. But we kind of got into it. But sometimes, you know, tempers flare, whatever, during camp, especially you're tired, you know, you're beat up, it's hot. And so, yeah, I wonder if there is what the sort of protocol is on what they can edit and what they can choose.
9: I'm guessing it's... I don't know. Maybe our guy Sean could tell us, but I think they probably get a lot of leeway in saying yes, no, yes, no. Joe in Bellevue said, Charlie is a wild disappointment to all of your listeners. That's why he fits perfectly with the Wyman and Bob show.
10: I see what he did there. Okay.
9: Nice. Squeezing in a little mean text.
10: Nice.
9: There you go. Somebody else said, that's a bold assumption, assuming that your listeners brush their teeth. And then they followed up with, or that they have teeth. That's the 215. That's Pennsylvania checking in.
10: Yeah.
9: How about that? Taking a wild swipe at all of our listeners right there. And then
10: Jeff in San Diego, the hit or miss guy. Hey, Stelton, you stuck.
9: See, it's a big miss. He tries. I give him an A for effort. F for execution.
10: Yeah.
9: But yeah, it's keep trying. Charlie will be here shortly, but yeah, we asked earlier about the rotation. Like if you were to set that rotation starting today after 101 games being played based on how they've been this season, not historically, just who they are right now, how would you set your rotation 1 through 6? essentially, because we got six starters, Dave, still.
33: Yep.
9: And I imagine that changes after the trade deadline. But we'll see. We'll see. But a lot of them still have Logan going number one. 360, Logan, Bryce, Kirby, Emerson, Wu, Castillo. That's the one thing that was consistent is Castillo's always.
10: Yeah.
9: And then some didn't even list him. 206, one, Logan, Kirby, Miller. They wrote Herbie. And then Wu. I think maybe they meant Hancock. But, yeah.
10: Well, and I think you and I just had a couple that were switched. So I had Miller, Kirby, Gilbert, Wu, Hancock, Castillo. And you had Kirby, Miller, Gilbert, Hancock, Wu, Castillo. And then Furbush, I think you had written in there as well.
9: I did, but then I took him out because he was late. So I was really excited about his spot in that rotation, but once he just kind of got lazy with us and everything and showed how much he didn't care about the show, we just removed him.
10: Why do you hate us, Charlie?
9: Charlie Furbush is in studio with us. Fans, how are you, man? Were you listening to us on the way
33: yes,
9: in talking
33: I was.
9: About you?
33: Of course I was. It was great.
9: Was it stressing you out?
33: I mean, the traffic was, it's nuts out there right now.
9: Is it?
33: And I was warned from LEFCO, hey, there's some construction in the building in front, so get there early. So I decided to leave 40 minutes early.
10: And still
33: late.
9: Still not good enough.
33: Yeah.
10: It's not good enough.
9: Unbelievable.
33: So I apologize, listeners. I apologize to you both. I'm glad to be here. I will gladly redeem myself.
9: Problem is, you just forced Dave and I to talk to each other. And that's, nobody wins then.
33: Yeah. That's true. We're not used to that.
9: Yeah. We're not used to speaking to each other. But no, good to have you in. And obviously there's a lot to get into as we approach this trade deadline. But I want to get your thoughts on George Kirby. Because we haven't talked a ton about him. We've talked about the rotation as a whole and all of that. But last night is sixth consecutive quality start. And he does that last night in 80 pitches. And everybody on social media was, what are they doing pulling him after 80 pitches? And Dan said after the game, hey, it's been a while since he pitched. So maybe that endurance isn't there or whatever. I don't know. But what's your feeling about what you've seen from him? Because he's been part of some, like, trade proposals, like sort of fantasy proposals out there from that. We just talked to Jim Bowden, who proposed trading him, you know, and you get a reliever in exchange and a right-handed hitter in exchange. Where are you at with George Kirby these days?
33: Dude's on a roll right now. I mean, he's looking sharp, and I think that's where you want Kirby to be. And when he's his best, he's pitching how he pitched last night. So it's, you know, I think he's been on quite a journey in his career in a lot of ways, and I think he's seen some ups and downs, but it finally feels like he is in that place where he can fire all of his pitches whenever he needs to. So I'm certainly interested to see the momentum that's continuing to be built after this start. I think that's, you know, you come out of the break and you just don't want to go all, you know, to the max and say, hey, here's 110 pitches. Let's ease into it. And let's also build confidence, right? You want to build into the next start. So
9: you're okay with them being pulled after 80, even though they were only up 1-0 at that point. You didn't have your leverage arms.
33: No, I think just from where he's at and what you see and how you can manage the game, yeah, I'm okay with that first start out of the All-Star break. You know, and I think when you look at continuing to add value to your team and keep your guys healthy, I think it's the right call.
10: Yeah, are you pretty critical like of that? Because, you know, usually it's afterwards and I'm like, okay, yeah, he did a great job. They pulled him fine. And then I look and go, it seemed like he had a little more in the tank. Do you think Dan is typically in line with the way you think as far as how many pitches, how many innings a guy can go?
33: I would say for the most part, you know, I think when we look at it just from, I think, getting greedy, yeah, you just want to see your guys go out there for as long as they can, right? But I think the best managers know how to manage these situations and know that it's not just all about tonight. It's about what's going on in the next week and how you can set yourself up for success. So you want to get your guys to stay on a roll and continue to build start after start after start, and you start adding those up. I mean, just look how remarkable Brian Wu was last year, right? If there's just something where Kirby can continue to build momentum and have really strong outings after really strong outing, he becomes an incredible, valuable piece of his rotation, which he already is, right? It just continues to,
0: you know, hammer that down. So, yeah, it's an interesting thing when you play 162 games and the decisions you make. And sometimes you look back and you go, well, maybe we should have left him in. And, you know, maybe we should have brought the reliever in sooner. I think there's you learn a lot. And I think that's what over the course of, you know, Dan's career, he's learned how to handle these things, you know, good and bad. And you take it all and you try to move forward and continue with your process. So I think he's trying to do the best he can. But at the end of the day, you can't fault him because it worked out.
9: Do you get the sense we're going to be done talking about the six man end or piggyback after the trade deadline? That's kind of they haven't said anything, but the idea that they're going to keep this going through the remainder of the season, 61 more games, it feels like that's not reality. Pitchers have made it clear, some more than others, that they don't love it. So it feels like the trade deadline, they're just kind of giving themselves the ability to, maybe they move somebody, what have you. But do you think that's where it ends, or do you think there's a possibility this is the way they roll through the rest of the season?
0: Well, you never say never. I guess there is a small possibility that it could be the same situation you're in if there's no return on a value, right? Like if you're trying to get a trade and remove one of these guys and bring someone back in, if you don't see the value and the return on your investment, then, you know, maybe you sit back and you say, well, we're going to look at it doing it differently and maybe still keep this as part of our situation and try and continue to pitch our way into these games. And I think, you know, these pitchers across the board, and especially if you look at the bullpen, I mean, there's a lot of really, really good arms. So how do you manage that? And, you know, my gut says, though, that it is going to be a five-man rotation. I think it's just going to be easier to manage, even more so once you get into, you know, playoff baseball, right? So that's where maybe now that you've seen this and it's kind of played out for a little while, you know, how do you make a move? Is there a move to be made? And does that involve one of your starting pitching depth pieces? I don't know. Obviously, the Mariners have a great farm system, and there's plenty of talent there. So there's probably a move to be made for a player that can help your roster now. And, you know, I bet Jerry and Justin are doing everything in their power to figure that out so they can put the team, you know, their best team forward come August 3rd, so they give themselves a chance to go win a World Series.
10: Yeah. What was your reaction to the Cal Grand Slam last night? I mean, there was something about the way he ran around the bases, and he did the same thing that he always did. It didn't look like, whew, you know, what a relief. He just had the normal, and he's always pretty, you know, is pretty reserved as far as his personality. But could that mean something? Could that be the point where he gets his confidence back?
0: Yeah, I mean, anytime you have a big moment, you hit a big grand slam, they're always memorable. Like, you know, hitters will always remember the time they hit a granny, right? It's awesome. But, you know, if you dig a little deeper and you listen to what Cal had to say in the post game and just, you know, kind of everything he's been through and how much of a grind it's been, and he's been continuing to work at it and rely on his teammates and know that it's going to come, right? Hits are going to show up, and, you know, you could just continue to believe in yourself. So I think there's a lot of little things that are happening, and he's even saying, you know, even the team's playing better. We're doing the little things better. We're going to continue to, you know, do all these things. And at the end of the day, if you take care of the small things, hopefully the big things work out. So there's a lot of things that I heard that just tells me he's still as confident as ever. It's just a matter of finding a little more consistency running into the baseball.
9: Yeah, we'll talk more about the offense and who's doing what, who's working, who's not working out right now. I just want to bring you back to Kirby for a moment, because he came up in a trade proposal. We just talked with Jim Bowden, who put it out there, wrote an article in The Athletic about it, and talked about why he came up with the idea of trading Kirby in order to make the Mariners significantly better this year.
1: Jerry DePoto, the president of the Mariners, came on my MLB Network radio show and said that he would like to get a right-hand hitter because they really struggle against left-hand pitching, and he said he'd like to get another high-leverage reliever. So I just kind of looked through the 29 other teams to try to figure out a way, how can I get the Mariners, a right-handed bat that the Phillies and other teams have been trying to get that just aren't out there, and get the reliever that he wants. And so then I kind of landed on, well, the Giants do have Casey Schmidt, who's got 19 homers on his way to 25 to 30. You know, Eric Miller, last 8 appearances, hadn't given up a run. He doesn't walk anybody. He punches everybody out. And I'm thinking, okay, well, if you take Schmidt and you take Miller and you put them on the Mariners, that solves the two big needs you say you need. And so maybe you make a bad trade and you win the World Series and it was worth it.
9: So you hear him call it a bad trade there. Right. And he had talked about Francona, I think, at one point referencing losing a trade in order to get to the World Series. Just before you respond, I wanted to play his thought on that. Explains why the Giants would, in his opinion, win that trade if that were to happen, but why it turns the Mariners into a team that can win the World Series.
1: I think the Giants win the trade, and I think the Mariners team is better. That's where the balance is. You know, you've got Cade Anderson sitting in the minors that I think can do what Kirby's doing. So it's replaceable. So if I added Cade Anderson and Schmidt's 25 to 30 homers and Miller's impact in the back of the bullpen, does that give me a better chance to win this year? I think so. Yeah, I think so. That's kind of how I looked at it. But yes, it's giving up too much for me. I'd like to keep all the pitching. It's so hard to get. Yeah. That would be my preference. But I was trying to find a way to satisfy what Jerry's trying to do. And it's not easy in this marketplace right now to get a right-hand hitter. You can get a reliever, but it's hard to get that right-hand hitter with power.
9: So what would you think about that? Presumably looking at a trade he calls a win for the Giants. Mariners lose that trade based on exchange of talent. But for the immediate future, you're a World Series contender with those two. Would you make that move?
0: Yeah, I mean, I guess the wording is a little weird for me, being like, I guess depending on who's involved, essentially, it's a win-win, right? In the sense that if you're getting guys that are going to help you win the World Series, isn't that a win?
9: Yeah.
0: You know what I mean?
9: Yeah.
0: So where's the... I mean,
9: I guess the loss is he's looking at Kirby maybe as a potential Cy Young candidate year in, year out for another team. And
0: isn't winning a World Series for the first time a bigger win than that?
9: I would say so, yeah.
0: Right?
9: Yeah.
0: Right.
9: Yeah.
0: So, yeah, I mean, I think you have to look at it as like you're going to win no matter what because you're going to try and acquire somebody. I think the loss is maybe any sort of rankings, right? If you involve prospects and just maybe how maybe the starting pitching depth ranking takes a hit, but guess what? Your offense gets boosted. So it kind of offsets, right?
9: Mm-hmm.
0: So I think, you know, I don't know if that's the trade I would make per se, you know, but I look at it more like at the end of the day, the way he's describing it is a win for the Mariners, right?
9: If it results in a World Series. Yeah.
0: You lose years of control with Kirby or potentially signing him and the greatness that he could become. But if a Schmidt, I don't know why you'd throw in another lefty. I mean, I really like the Ferrer Spire combo. I think I'd rather have another high leverage reliever that's right-handed that would replace potentially Brash, not having to, you know, run all the force of that eighth inning, if you will. So I don't know if I like the lefty play, right? Like, I don't know if that is valuable. It's just throwing the guy in there. So I think there's other ways to, look for, talent. And I wouldn't imagine, or I wouldn't be surprised even if they're, given the state of baseball and how seller versus buyer, and we're still waiting to see what's going to happen, it feels as if there could even be like this like multi-team trade that's going to happen, right? Where you get this, we get that, and then we send some prospects and some draft picks over there, and everyone's kind of happy, right? So, and it may take a couple more days to kind of see where teams are at. And, you look at even like a team like the Blue Jays, right? Like, where are they? They're not good in the American League, but are they going to sell?
9: Last place.
0: Right. Are they going to, you look at other teams where do they just figure out different ways to, handle the deadline? Does that open up other opportunities and other phone calls? And before you know it, you have yourself exactly what you want. And if it takes starting pitching depth away, then so be it. But at the end of the day, as everyone knows, you play to win the game and you're trying to win as many games as you can to get to the playoffs and ultimately win the World Series.
9: Yeah, it's going to be interesting to see who the actual sellers are going to be. And he talked about, he's talking to all 30 teams. He's talking to the front office of all these teams, and that a lot of them are saying, we're going to see where we're at after the weekend. All right, mm-hmm. There's a feeling right now, but maybe I think the run that the Red Sox have been on has maybe changed the mind of a lot of teams that are like, maybe they're five games out, the record doesn't look good, we're in third place, fourth place, whatever. But they're going, hey, we're as good as that team. We got as much talent as they do. Look what they just did. So I don't know. But he made it sound like the kind of cutoff for a lot of the teams, based on his conversations, would be through the weekend. So maybe we're going to, maybe the sellers will be easier to identify.
0: Yeah, I wouldn't be surprised.
9: Yeah, it's going to be interesting. All right, Charlie Furbush in studio with us for the hour. We're going to talk about this Mariner team. And one aspect of the Mariners season continues to pop up at the worst times, and it has reemerged again. We'll get into that coming up next with Wyman and Bob. It's Seattle Sports on 710.
2: I'm Steve, the wingman with the 700 ESPN Spokane Sports Center. The Seattle Mariners welcomed the Cincinnati Reds to town last night to start a three-game series. The game was scoreless going to the bottom of the fifth when the M's finally broke through thanks to an infield single from Julio Rodriguez to score a run. J-Rod was hit with the throw and exited the game soon after as a precaution. Seattle held a slim 1-0 lead until they broke things open in the seventh. A sac fly and an RBI double made things 3-0. The Reds intentionally walked Dom Can's zone to face Cal Raleigh with the bases loaded, and Cal made him pay. The M's backstop launched the first pitch of the at-bat over 400 feet to left field to give the squad a 7-0 advantage. Cal added an RBI ground out in the eighth, and Seattle won 8-0. That's three straight wins, and the Mariners now lead the AL West by a half a game thanks to the Rangers' loss. Seattle and Cincy square off again tonight, and we'll have pregame coverage right here on 700 ESPN starting at 5:30.
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0: We got Charlie Furbush in studio with us as we do each and every week here with Wyman and Bob. Seattle Sports on 710. Text line is there for you at 866-979-3776. We got a couple of health updates from our Mariners insider, Shannon Dreher. JP tweaked his wrist on a swing during batting practice yesterday, which is why he's not in the lineup last night or tonight. Julio, apparently, we saw him, you know, legging it out, the infield hit that was big because it gave him their first run of the game, but he got hit with the ball as he was hitting the base, so we were trying to figure out what happened there. Apparently, Dan was saying he hit the base hard, so they're being careful. I don't know what that means. Did he jam his hip? Did he jam his knee? He was grabbing back what looked like a hamstring, but it wasn't so much from the impact of being hit with the ball, because he got hit in the same area, like the hamstring area with the ball. But I don't know. Are you concerned that it could be a hammy thing that lingers? We've seen it certainly with Canzone dealing with it. Randy's been dealing with it. You certainly don't need Julio to be dealing with it. How concerned are you by either of those, JP or Julio?
1: I think the wrist one is always a slightly concerning with any hitter, just knowing that that's going to be a strength power provider, right? How you can swing the bat, and if you can't fully do it, then I'm a little concerned. But obviously, if it's just a little tweak, sometimes just a little bit of rest, it goes away immediately. So I know JP's a professional hitter. He's going to figure out, you know, what he can do to get himself back on the field as quick as possible. You know, and with Julio, sometimes when you do run, when you hit the bat, like there are instances where you are running full speed and you're trying to get there, and the last step just is the hardest. And it's like you hit the bag in a way that isn't as smooth as if you were just running way past the bag. You know what
2: right.
1: I mean?
2: Yeah.
1: So, it just, the way it works, you do it every day, and there are times where it may hit the hip, it may hit the knee, you know, it may hit the ankle, it may just hit the right side, you know what I mean?
0: Right, right.
1: Just like, oh, that was just uncomfortable, you know? And I think as a guy who is going to be arguably the most pivotal guy on your roster to go where you want to go, you got to do everything in your power to keep him healthy. So I think it's that's the name of the game in a lot of ways. Health is wealth. Try and keep these guys available as long as you can. I mean, look at a guy like Cole Young. I mean, guy's been out there every day. It's amazing. Yeah. So when Dan has a player that he can rely on and just pencil him in every day and never have to think about it. I mean, I think when I played, Kyle Seager was the same way. Just every day, just always going to be there at third base. It really is a nice thing to have. So the more you can take care of your guys and keep them out there as often as possible, the better chance at success you're going to have.
2: How about the two young guys in the middle of the infield? That has just been phenomenal, watching those two guys almost turn that double play the other day. But Bob and I were talking about how, first of all, they both did kind of the little spin move that was awesome. And it didn't look like Colt Emerson got him at second, but you know, he just dragged his foot. I mean, the instincts those two guys have. And it just, the funny thing to me also was afterwards, they both just kind of looked at each other like, eh, oh, well, we'll get it next time. No problem. But those two guys, just incredibly impressive.
1: Yeah, continue to be just absolute studs on the diamond. And, I mean, I just can't imagine that, you know, rewind 3 months ago, we're sitting here chatting it up, and either of us would have said, you know what, Cole Young's going to be in the three hole. You're like, what? Like, that's what's going to happen in a couple months? I think that's what's so wild. But, you know, I think to how you make adjustments throughout the year and how the lineup changes, you got to ride the hot hand, right? I think that we've talked about this, even the matchups, right? We've talked about left on left, and if Canzone hit lefties, absolutely, right? You know what I mean? And I think there are outliers to then what the book says, what the traditional odds say or whatever. And I think that's where good teams recognize the hot hand and they're going to roll with it. And they're going to go, well, this is our best chance right now, even if the typical numbers go against it. So you have to make adjustments on the fly. And I think the Mariners are doing a great job giving Cole Young a chance to be in the three hole. And just think about what he learns as a three hole hitter compared to an eight or nine hole hitter, right? You're going to be in different situations. You're now you're hitting in front of somebody. Now you got to do some damage, drive some runs in. So he's just continued to show up, and I think that, you know, across the diamond with Colt, he's continuing to learn as well. He's you know, obviously been challenged, as you will at the big league level. We all get challenged, right? We all, that first year in the NFL, I'm sure it's like, you learn a ton, right? Mm. You're gonna, you know, you may not be great. You may have some good
3: Dave
1: games.
3: And dominated. Some... What are you talking about?
2: Oh, I was dominated.
3: There was no challenge.
1: Well,
3: there.
1: Lost. But think about what you learn, right? Like, oh, yeah. After those moments, they're huge, right? And you can fall back on them, and you can totally, you know, right the ship, if you will. So I'm really excited to see the continued, I guess, development of Colt Emerson.
3: Yeah. Well, and Cole Young, for his part, is the only Mariner to play in every game this year.
1: Incredible.
3: 101 games. He's been phenomenal. They had him in the three hole, as you said, and he goes back-to-back games with a home run. So they immediately drop him to the six hole last night. Meanwhile, we'll see what happens with JP and Julio. Hopefully it's nothing serious. Hopefully they're back after tonight, because they're neither in the lineup tonight. But it does put more pressure on Cole Young, even though he's a rookie, maybe not as much, but it does put more on Cal to, hey man, let's keep that good vibe going. That was a great start last night. Hopefully that transitions into him looking like he did last year to some extent. Same with Naylor, same with Rosarena. It just puts a little more pressure on the established bats in that order, right?
1: Mm-hmm.
3: And Jeff Passan was talking about that as we're, you know, as it relates to the trade deadline and all that. And he talked about in the internal improvements, and Dave and I were talking about it, and I was saying these guys just need to improve marginally and they could separate themselves from the rest of the pack in the AL West. That if Cal just gets a little bit better and Naylor and Julio get a little bit better, look, they're in first place right now with those guys not being who they've been in the past. So Passan talking about that and saying, you know, if they improve, that's arguably better than anything you're going to get at the trade deadline.
4: You know, when I get asked what do the Mariners need at the deadline, the answer is for their own guys to be better. That's the reality. I think when you look at this team, you know, would it be nice to have a right-handed hitting corner outfielder to be what Rob Refsnyder was supposed to? Yeah, of course. That would be nice. There are just not a whole lot of those available.
3: So if all those guys just take a marginal step forward, how big is the gap between the Mariners and the Rangers?
1: I think you're looking at the best team in the AL West, right?
3: Yeah.
1: That's just what it is. It's what it's always been. That's the thing. It's always been that way. They just, you know, have had a tough time of it this year. And I think, as I said, you know, in the after, I don't know, May or June, it's like they just really haven't peaked at all, right? And that's okay. It's be fortunate that you're in the American League and in the AL West. They're obviously down, and you're able to kind of withstand just the ups and downs of the performance so far. But like you said, you're in first place. You're still in it. There's still a lot to like about this team. And everyone knows when this team gets rolling, they're going to be as dangerous as anyone, right? And you match that up with the experience they had last year, not just last year, over the last 3 years, right?
3: Mm-hmm.
1: And you finally get a taste of all that, and you get back in, and you learn a lot, and you know that you can't take anything for granted. So it just tells me, yeah, you get the core guys back into shape, if you will, or whatever you want to call it, just back to normal. You don't need to be superstar 60-homer guy, right? That's obviously not going to happen this year, but I think continue to be competitive and have really good at-bats throughout the entire game and do the little things right, I think it'll all add up, and hopefully these guys all continue to, you know, figure it out. And you look at what they've done the last couple of games, this could be the start of a string of, you know, games that they can really do some damage and put themselves in a good position, especially once they go on this next road trip.
2: Well, and then Brendan Donovan, I don't know what you've made of that. I mean, I don't really care that he went 0-4 in what, 7 at bats, was it, Bob?
3: I think so.
2: Yeah. You know, so I mean,
1: as long as it wasn't 7 strikeouts.
2: Yeah,
3: I think it was like 4 or 5.
2: Yeah,
1: that's okay. That's okay though.
2: But I mean, look, we know he can hit at the big level, so we don't really care about that. It's just a matter of whether or not he can be healthy, and I feel like, you know, with that alone, you're getting, you know, like he's like a trade that you would get in. You know, at the trade deadline.
1: I certainly hope that he has healed up and can, you know, withstand what it's going to take to play, right? I think he's an absolute, we saw in the beginning of the season how effective he was, but I always just try to, temper the expectations that, you know, guys that get hurt multiple times in one season will just suddenly be back and they're immediately back to their best selves ever. So I think to, you know, even to Bob's point, just come back to yourself. Like, you don't need to do anything crazy. Like, don't feel like you have to be this, yo, I'm the missing puzzle piece and I have to be the biggest piece of the puzzle that really cements it. Like, no, just come back and do your thing. You know what I mean? Like,
2: be you.
1: Yeah, be you. And I think that's where the messaging is. That's how they handle it internally. But, you know, I always just say, like, as much as we want the guys in the lineup to produce and do the damage, I still think there is a move to be made. I think there's a way to continue to improve this roster and really cement yourself as the American League favorite.
0: Yeah. Charlie Furbush in studio with us for the hour, as he is each and every week. There are a couple of guys who are making their case as the underrated stars of the Mariners season so far. We're going to get into that coming up next with Wyman and Bob at Seattle Sports on 710.
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6: Hi, it's Chris Crocker in the 4 News Now First Alert Weather Center. Still battling that wildfire smoke this evening. Otherwise, partly cloudy skies. Overnight lows getting down in the mid to upper 60s. Well above average. It's going to be hot tomorrow. A heat advisory in effect with hazy sunshine.
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0: We got Charlie Furbush in studio with us until the top of the hour. We'll speak with El Hombre Michael Bradley coming up at 5 o'clock, so stay tuned for all of that. But, Charlie, one of the other positives out of the game last night, obviously the win, the pitching performance, Cal coming to life. Guy that you know, we've talked a lot about just not propping him up as a superstar, and he's going to, you know, change the fortunes of your season single-handedly, but he's just a nice piece and seems to make things happen. That's Victor Robles. He's just a guy, he's your second-best defensive outfielder behind Julio, in my opinion. B, he's a guy that just seems to make things happen when he's on the base paths. Last night we saw him, and this is not a typical night, but he goes 4-for-4. Steals a base, throws out a runner at home. He's a guy who can do a little bit of everything, yet he doesn't get a ton of playing time. He's getting it now, obviously, with Julio leaving the game and some of the injuries, but he's just a guy, I think, who's earned more time than maybe he gets. What do you think when you see him?
1: No, game of the season for him. Yeah. You know, I think that's just the bright spot is, you know, feeling that when you acquired Victor Robles, he injected this sort of thing that the Mariners hadn't had it seemingly in a while, just in terms of how he played. And it was awesome to see him run balls down in the outfield and just do things all over the bases and get on base left and right. So having this game last night just tells you that, wow, there's another player on the Mariners roster that could be another X factor, another guy that gets more at bats and shows how good he can be. So, you know, it's just a good sign moving forward that, you know, as the Mariners do continue needing right-handed hitting and in these situations, if Victor Robles can be that guy, I'm really excited to see if he gets some more opportunities and see what he can do with them, because he's fun to watch.
0: Yeah.
1: You know, it's hard not to like what he does.
0: Plus, he's got speed, and they don't have a lot of speed on the team. He's one of the few guys that does.
2: You get Luke Rayleigh, did you see him hauling ass last night?
0: He's got speed for a big guy. Kind of speed. Like, he's not slow, but he's not a burner like some other teams.
1: Yeah,
0: I appreciate his speed for his size.
2: No, yeah, he is. Maybe work on his form a little bit.
0: Yeah, there's a lot going on there.
2: Yeah, there's a lot going on. A lot of wasted motion, but yeah, he kicks ass. I love that about him. But was there a guy that you were teammates with that reminds you of Victor Robles? Just kind of a pest. We always talk about Caballero. Cabby was always kind of a guy that kind of got under people's skin a little bit. And Victor Robles isn't, you know, quite like that. He's not being verbal or anything, but
3: he's not confrontational.
2: Yeah.
3: Cabby's a little confrontational.
2: Yeah, which I liked about it because it just gives him, you know, something else. You want to be the guy that other players hate, right? But, yeah, I mean, did you play with a guy like that? Anybody remind you of Robles? Just energy, pure energy from that guy.
1: I mean, there's a lot of different guys that kind of come to mind. I mean, and he brings it in a different way, you know? You know, a guy I will say that weirdly it reminds me, the first one that comes to mind is when we signed him, and he went on to Toronto to do even more hilarious things, but Muninori Kawasaki.
3: Yeah.
1: You know?
3: Him singing the national anthem
1: right?
3: was gold.
1: And he was such an incredible teammate, and it was so fun to engage with him every day. So, and I know a lot of people have some great interactions and great stories. So he's a perfect guy that comes to mind when it comes to like that energy guy that's just always there.
3: We used to have that drop. I don't know where it is at. It was where he just said, "I'm an energy boy." He was yelling it, and then the video of him was they all stand there with their hands behind their back or over their heart, national anthem, and he looks like he's shouting as loud as he can. Veins in the neck are bulging, and he's just singing along with the national anthem. That guy was a character, man.
1: Yeah,
3: but
1: for sure.
3: But Victor, after the game last night, talked with our Mariners insider, Shannon Dreher, and he explains the one thing he tries to bring to the team every game.
4: I mean, energy for me is everything. When we bring the energy, doesn't matter if we lose or if we win, we got a better chance to win. So that's for me the key, to bring the energy every day.
3: He does.
2: I don't remember him ever speaking in English. I thought he always had a translator.
3: Yeah, his English is pretty good.
2: It is good.
1: The Muninori Kawasaki way. He tried to learn English quick, too. So it's something that you can kind of quickly learn as much as you can and start engaging with people. So that's awesome to hear.
2: Yeah.
1: But, I mean, what I'm hearing is, hey, I'm going to bring the energy. I want everyone to leave it on the field. Like, leave it all on the field. That's what we're here. Once we step on the lines, everything is left on the field.
3: Yeah. I just like his game, and I like it doesn't mean he does everything right. He's gonna make some mistakes like anybody else, but he's a great piece to have on the team. And I'd just love to see a little more opportunity. I think he gets lost in the platoon, and obviously it's tough because he's an outfielder, and you've got Rayleigh, who's done a nice job as a pinch hitter the past couple of games, a home run and then a base hit last night, and Canzone is tied for the team lead in home runs, and you see the respect he's gaining. They walk him to get to Cal. You know, so
1: wild.
3: Yeah, so I get it. You know, playing time is kind of hard to find, but maybe he could be part of that answer for a right-handed bat.
1: Yeah, and I think that's where the team's at. They have some puzzle pieces that I think fit the bill, and Robles has certainly checked that box last night. So if there are continued at-bats where he can kind of gain momentum and be that player, it's going to be hard to keep him out of the lineup.
2: Yeah, you know, it's funny when you have a teammate like that. The other thing is like when you see him, and same thing with Naylor. I mean, you see Naylor really trying to do every last little thing to give him, you know, his team an advantage. It's kind of, you can't really make the case for yourself to be the loaf ever.
1: Right.
2: Or, you know, that's a guy, we talk about this all the time with Witherspoon on, you know, with the Seahawks, that you see that guy on film, he's busting his ass every single play. You got a guy out there like that. That's going to put peer pressure, at the very least, on you to go out and play as hard as you possibly can.
1: Yeah.
2: Love it.
1: I just hope at the end of the year that Naylor's just talking smack to the whole team, being like, you guys know I'm the leader in stolen bases, and I'm the slowest guy in the league. Figure it out, guys. Come on.
2: There you go.
3: It is. It's impressive that he's able to do it again because everybody's on high alert with him after last year. Like, all right, he's never had a year like that. Let's keep an eye on him, and he's still doing it.
1: It is so fun to watch.
3: Yeah.
1: Like, that's like the one factor. I thought it was just going to be like a fluke, you know what I mean? You were on a heater and stealing bases, but he has somehow figured out how to go at the right time.
3: Yeah.
1: You know what I mean? And
3: I
1: it's
3: think
1: just,
3: before
1: it's
3: last,
1: awesome.
3: I have to look again, but I think his career high before last year was like 10 stolen bases
1: wild.
3: In the season.
1: Wild.
3: Yeah, he's got 30.
1: It's like the Little League kid when you're just like, oh, no, he's going, no. Oh, safe, yay!
3: Yeah, great move. No. Great move. Charlie, as always, we appreciate it, man.
2: Hey, whoa. He owes us 10 minutes.
3: Does he?
1: Please?
3: You want to hang out and talk to El Hombre?
1: If you'll let me.
3: You're welcome to.
1: I mean, I owe you at least.
3: Ask questions at your own risk.
1: I'm just kidding.
3: You're welcome to hang out. We'll see if Charlie's still here when we talk to Il Hombre, Michael Bradley. He joins us next with Wyman and Bob at Seattle Sports on 710.
17: I'm Steve Wingman with this 700 ESPN Spokane Sports Center. The Seattle Mariners welcomed the Cincinnati Reds and our old pal Eugenio Suarez to town last night. M starter George Kirby wasn't very friendly, only giving up 3 hits in his 6 shutout innings. Seattle's bats were relatively quiet until they made a little noise in the 7th. Leading 3-0, Cal Raleigh came up with a bases loaded and sent the crowd into a frenzy.
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29: 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Plus, more kids stuck indoors. We have fun, affordable ways to keep them busy while the smoke lingers. And Spokane County's data center debate tonight at 6.
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7: No matter what scary stories politicians try to tell, Social Security and Medicare are not getting cut. I'm Michael Baumgartner, and I know Social Security and Medicare are sacred promises made to our seniors. In Congress, I'll defend them, always. As a civilian working in Iraq, I saw firsthand the courage of our troops. Today, too many veterans